Right-hander pitching. Way outside, ball one. Austin Riley would hit next, but two down. And the 1-0.

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3: I'm Chris Milani on ESPN Radio. White Sox had a closeout opportunity against the Guardians earlier today. Cleveland on the road, backs against the wall, and the bats respond.
4: The pitch, strike three called, 99 in there. Vargas gone looking as Cade Smith strikes out the side in the ninth. 19 strikeouts by Cleveland pitching. And the Guardians, who are facing elimination today, down 2-0. The series shifting from Cleveland to the south side of Chicago. And the Guardians respond with a much-needed 9-3 win.
3: That's Roxy Bernstein on ESPN Radio, and you heard him. 9 different Cleveland pitchers collaborate to strike out 19 White Sox batters. Meanwhile, Cleveland 11 hits and a couple of insurance runs in each of the 8th and 9th inning to leave no doubt. So game 4 tomorrow, Cleveland will try to keep its season alive. White Sox still a win away from the ALCS. Speaking of a win away from the ALCS, that's where the Rays are, as the Rays and Yankees just about to throw the first pitch in the Bronx. Tampa took the first two at home. They'll look for a 3-game sweep. Coverage on ESPN Radio and Sirius XM Channel 80. Top of the 7th inning in Atlanta. Let's get it back there now. Once again with Jess Mendoza. Here's Dave O'Brien.
5: And thanks, Chris. Maybe the biggest story once again is the right-hander Tyler Mahle. You start to listen to both teams talk about what needs to happen when the series gets underway. His name does not come up right away.
6: No, it does not. And I'll tell you what, the improvements that he has made the back half of the season within this Braves organization, but pitching his best right now against this Dodgers offense.
5: Looking to go 7 innings in both of his first two postseason starts. He delivers. Shohei Ohtani hits a 2-hopper to second. Albies up and over, one pitch. And Ohtani continues to be ice cold in the postseason. 0-2 in this one.
6: You feel it. You feel it because of where he's at in the lineup before, you know, batting leadoff. You had the rest of the order could kind of get things going, but it feels like every time he's up to bat, he's just struggled to be able to see the ball and hasn't barreled anything up either.
5: Here's Teoscar Hernandez, 0-2, 2 Ks, the pitch. Swinging a line shot into right field, down for a base hit. Man, if you can hit, you can hit. Even if you just rung your bell up against the left field fence, which you did about 5 minutes ago.
6: I wonder if you just kind of simplify things. I mean, honestly, like he looked like he wasn't going to stay in this game. Not only does he, but ends up with the hardest hit opposite field.
5: 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Well, the fans are rising as Walt Weiss walks out to the pitcher's mound and takes the ball away from Tyler Mahle, but gave the Braves another outstanding effort. It'll be Fuentes coming on. Mahle walking off to a big ovation here at Truist Park in Atlanta. He does leave behind a base runner with one down in the 7th inning. We're tied up 1-1. And this is the National League Division Series on ESPN Radio and the ESPN app.
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3: Another tight one of the postseason. We're tied up 1-1. Top half of the seventh inning. Atlanta dips into the bullpen. Didier Fuentes, the talented 21-year-old who's already had a great moment in the series. Game two in L.A., he retired 11 in a row at one point. He was dominating.
4: Yeah, threw in two-thirds innings in game two, coming in out of the pen. Got even more than I think what they expected. Only player to get him was the one coming up to bat right now, Max Muncy, who made him exit early. Muncy hit a home run off of him. Ended up having to go to the pen to get Raisel Iglesias. Other than that, absolutely lights out. A lot of ground balls. He's got that extension on his fastball. He'll hit 100 miles an hour. A beautiful slider at 87.
3: Malley walks away. His first two postseason starts, just two runs allowed in 13 and a third. Teoscar Hernandez, the runner at first with one away. And here's Max Muncy. First pitch will be upstairs, ball one. Muncy so far 2-for-10, but with two home runs in the postseason. And the pitch. That's a strike. Muncy very, very valuable in these runs by Los Angeles to World Series rings. With a lot of big homers. Pitch outside. Wouldn't chase it. His second in postseason RBIs in franchise history with 39. Justin Turner leads that category with 42. And the pitch. Swing, ground ball right side at the second baseman, Albies. He'll flip onto first base to get the out there. So two down. Teoscar Hernandez advancing to second base.
4: It was kind of slow developing, and Ozzie Albies had to go to his left, thought about going to second base, but would have been a really tough play. Ball leading him over to first, just gets the out.
3: This way, DePaulo will come up and hit.
4: The rookie, 21 years old. Second postseason at bat for Josue.
3: He will bat for Kike Hernandez. And a meeting on the mound for Atlanta to go over the scout on him. Hefner, the pitching coach. So a man in scoring position and a youngster with an opportunity to put the Dodgers in front here in game four with a base hit that might do it. We'll see if Teoscar Hernandez would score on that. But a moment here for the youngster. Just 21 years old. In his first major league home run on September 13, the pitch. And in there for strike one. And that was a three-run homer.
4: Known for his patience at the plate, a phenomenal eye for being so young, and a whole lot of swag.
3: On the left side, pitch. That's high.
4: He does like a mini version of that Soto shuffle. So he just did it there on a ball taken. Kind of gets down in that squat. Will stare at the pitcher a bit. Juan Soto, a huge mentor for him. He's coming through the Dominican Republic.
3: Two down. Right-handers 1-1 outside.
4: Came out of the same academy as Juan Soto.
3: So youth certainly being served here in October. You got a pair of 21-year-olds. competing against each other in the division series. Fuentes eyes the runner and delivers, and it's down and in. Three balls and one strike. And Kyle Tucker on deck. Fuentes sets. He'll throw into second base, tagged down, but too late as Hernandez dives back in safely. DePaula digging in on the left side. He's ready. And the pitch. Check swing. Down low. He did not swing. It's going to be ball four.
4: Impressive at bat from the rookie. Fuentes giving him pretty much everything. A slider, changeup, fastball. Does a good job of taking to get ball four. You imagine that heart has to be pumping.
3: Tommy Edman's going to run for him, and he'll stay in the game. So that'll put him on at first and second for Tucker. Does have an infield hit tonight. He's one for two. Two down, tied up 1-1 in the seventh. And Didier Fuentes delivers, and it's downstairs, ball one. And Páez on deck. In a game that has seen just a handful of hits, Dodgers with three, Atlanta with two. What will this one come down to? Here comes the 1-0 pitch from the righty. That's outside. 2-0.
4: Fuentes doesn't have that same command that we saw from him in game two. Missing everything arm side, which is a way to these lefties.
3: He falls behind against a guy who can hit it out of the ballpark. 2-0. And that's down low for ball three. Goes to 3-0 on Tucker. And the youngster playing with fire here. Right-hander Suarez active in the Atlanta bullpen. Play on at second. Another throw, the tag, but not in time. The dive back in by Hernandez. Walt Weiss with a hand up. And he does want to take a look at that. He does want to challenge the safe call at second. So this is under review.
4: Fuentes with a heck of a move. I mean, he just spins around. Catches Teo leaning.
5: Atlanta is challenging the safe call at second.
3: So they send it to New York to replay it and take a look. We're going to watch it here ourselves on replay. And I thought he got the right hand back in there on that one angle.
4: Just got to see if the fingers are down. Looks like they're over the bag. Ooh, it's close.
3: Watching it again to see if the right hand, the fingers get to the bag.
4: Looks like he's safe, at least definitely not enough to overturn. I understand Walt Weiss, though, here late in the game in the seventh. It is close there at second base, but it looks like his fingers do get back.
3: In the playoffs, you get two challenges.
4: I love the shot they have. Mauricio Dubon and Teoscar Hernandez looking at the replay. Both of them going, I think you got me. No, you definitely didn't.
3: Heck of a move on a timing
5: After
3: play.
5: After review, the call is confirmed. The runner is safe. Atlanta will have one challenge remaining.
3: So, because you have an extra one in the playoffs, they still have another one to go. It was close. It was a heck of a toss there by Fuentes.
4: Heck of a move. I mean, so quick to spin around. Blindly throwing to second base, too. Obviously, it's behind him. The way he did that, no-look NBA pass for the dunk.
3: Hernandez at second. Edman the runner at first. The count 3-0 on Tucker. I wonder if he gets a cookie to hit. We Would he think about it? 3-0. He's taken all the way, and it's in there for a strike. That answers that.
4: Yeah, I'd give him the red light, only because Kyle Tucker, sometimes you wonder, get the green light. He'll swing at anything.
3: A lot of managers allow the hitter to make that call. There is no green light or red light for a lot of teams anymore. Veteran guy like that. Here's the 3-1. And he'll take downstairs for ball four. So back-to-back walks that'll load up the bases. And bring up Páez, who, as we said before the game, and Jess, you talked to him, for a guy who had his hand busted in August, the third week of August, been swinging a very good bat. Here comes Weiss. And he's going to bring on Suarez with the bases loaded. And really, the season for Atlanta is in the balance here with this decision. And because of the couple of walks, Fuentes not nearly as effective as he was in Los Angeles. He walks away with the bases loaded. And so it remains a 1-1 game. We'll take the break. The call to the bullpen. This is the National League Division Series on ESPN Radio and the ESPN app.
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3: So Walt Weiss goes back to his bullpen. He'll bring on the right-hander Robert Suarez, the 35-year-old veteran who went on the IL at the end of June. He missed 78 games because of right elbow inflammation. And I think when the playoffs started, Jess, there was some questions about just how reliable he might be in a spot just like the one he's in now.
4: And he's been their eighth inning guy until he went on the injured list. I mean, the second most trusted arm behind their closer, Iglesias. Since coming off the IL, though, we've seen him more use sixth, seventh innings. So this is the biggest moment he's had since early August before going on the injured list to see his command and if he's broken through that rust.
3: Well, Weiss brings him on with the bases loaded, two down and a 1-1 tie to take on a right-hand hitting Andy Páez for the Dodgers. And the pitch. He'll take high ball one. Páez with a base hit. He's also lined to short. A man at every base for L.A. and the pitch. That's up and away, ball two.
4: And this is the concern. You know, him coming in, he's going to hit 100 miles an hour. The stuff for sure is there. It's the command. I mean, he missed a bulk of the back end of the season. Only had two appearances, like you mentioned.
3: 35-year-old righty delivers. Swing and a foul back. That was 99. 2-1. Teoscar Hernandez at third. Edmund at second. Tucker at first. Here's the 2-1 pitch. Outside, a little low for ball three.
4: Nowhere to put him. Bases are loaded. This is your nine-hole hitter. Mookie Betts on deck. You got to give him something to hit.
3: And for the Atlanta Braves here in the seventh inning, the Wolf is at the door. Here comes the 3-1. Swing and a foul ball tipped into the mitt. 3-2. Crowd rising in Atlanta. So the screen is out. The bases are loaded. Two down and a full count on Páez. Suarez comes set. Here's the pitch. Swing and a ground ball up the middle, base hit. In to score Hernandez. In to score Edmund. Páez delivers a huge two-run hit up the middle. And the Dodgers lead it 3-1 in the seventh.
4: To see Andy Páez's reaction, OB, 1-for-26 before coming into the game yesterday. A big part of his story, I talked to him before the game, was get over the postseason slump that he had a year ago. And he was screaming on the top of his lungs as soon as this ball got through. This is his moment. He's been waiting for it a long time to put the Dodgers ahead by two.
3: Two-run single, no doubt about it, right back through the box to score Hernandez and Edmund. They're on at first and third for Mookie Betts, who has gone 0-for-3. First pitch to Mookie up and away, ball one. Páez's last two games has four hits. He's become their hottest guy. That's their first hit with runners in scoring position in the series. Pitch, swing, ground ball, it's short. Dubon will dig it out, flip into second, and in time for the force play that retires the side. But Andy Páez comes through in the seventh inning, and the Los Angeles Dodgers have a lead for the first time in a game that, if they win, they move on to the NLCS. This is the National League Division Series on ESPN Radio and the ESPN app, presented by Gusto.
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13: 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Top of the second and no score in that one. Tampa on top, 2-0 in the series, looking for a three-game sweep. Yankees trying to keep their season alive. Padres were able to keep their season going with a win over Milwaukee last night. They get back at it with the first pitch just after 10 Eastern tonight. Michael King, a two-inning save in Game 3 after pitching five innings to start Game 2. 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
14: I will be in spikes in the pen, ready to go if they call my name.
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13: 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Earlier today, the Guardians try to stave off elimination, getting runs early and often against the White Sox.
3: 1-2 on Adele, two outs, bases loaded. The pitch. Swinging a ground ball past first, fair. Down the right field line, rolls toward the corner. Kwan is in. Here comes Ramirez. Around third, chase to Lauder. He will come all the way home. Adele driving, diving into third base. A three-run bases clearing triple, and it's 4-1 Cleveland.
13: Roxy Bernstein for ESPN Radio. Guardians build an early lead, never look back. 9-3 final over the White Sox. They get back at it for game four tomorrow. 5 Eastern, the first pitch on ESPN Radio. Bottom of the seventh inning in Atlanta. Back we go now once again with Jess Mendoza. Here's Dave O'Brien.
3: And Andy Páez just came up with the biggest hit of the series so far for the LA Dodgers with the bases loaded as he crunched a sharp single right back up the middle against Suarez to score 2 runs. And now Los Angeles has the lead. It is 3-1 the Dodgers leading the Braves. It's an elimination game for Atlanta, Jess. Páez, a hot stick all of a sudden in this series.
4: Yeah, and we'd see at the bottom of the order. It was Kike Hernandez last night at the 8-hole, Páez in the 9-hole. And Shohei Ohtani has yet to show up in this postseason. And so far for the Dodgers, it has not mattered.
3: And that is the truth. It's not very often you can say that. Edmund will stay in the game to play second base. And it is on to the bottom of the seventh inning, and Austin Riley against Enriquez will lead things off. The pitch. Fastball in there for strike one at 102. Austin Riley has whiffed and walked in this one. Atlanta has just 2 hits in the game. Here's the pitch. Outside. Braves have taken some walks in the game. And they've left 6 men on base. Right-hander home of the 1-1. It's a check swing and it's inside.
4: It kind of reminds me of the San Diego Padres, honestly, man. For the Braves, they've done a good job of creating traffic, getting on base, working at bats, but have not capitalized.
3: Yeah, they've taken 5 walks. 2-1 home. Ground ball sharply on one hop to Muncy at third. He'll throw across and scooped up by Freddie Freeman to get the out. Freddie strikes again.
4: And the way he makes this look, even Max Muncy kind of left just wow. I mean, he had to kind of tackle. This ball was hit so hard, falls down to his knees, slips, and then gives Freddie just a tough hop at first base that's bang, bang. Freddie comes up with it again.
3: Braves fans may reconsider the booing of Freddie Freeman because he's hurting them offensively and defensively. Here's Sean Murphy, bottom of the order, the catcher, right-hand batter. The first pitch swung on, ground ball, routine play at short. Mookie Betts will flip on to get him. 2 up and 2 down in the seventh.
4: I think that's why they just are going to continue to boo him, because they weren't booing him until he hit the home run. It just got louder and louder and louder.
3: 2 fast outs in the seventh inning for Harris. We got Atlanta off to a promising start in the first inning with a base hit, a steal, and he scored a run immediately. And the pitch. That is in there for strike. And nobody drove him in. It was a great base running play. He pounced on a pitch that skipped to the plate, ricocheted off Smith, the catcher, and rolled too far away forward. And Harris, with a great read, scored the first run. Pitch. High and tight for a ball.
4: I don't think anything exemplifies this lineup more than Michael Harris the second and him just doing it himself in that first inning. He's the only Braves hitter to have more than a hit over the course of this whole series.
3: 1-1 to him. He'll swing and foul it back.
4: Ozzie Albies, between the two of them, they've carried this offense. Who's on deck? Ronald Acuna Jr. They will not win this game if they don't get production from him.
3: A lot of talent in that Atlanta lineup, but at some point, as we get deeper into the game, that doubt begins to seep in. 3-1, the Dodgers lead it. They win and the series is over. And for Atlanta, the season would be over. The pitch. Swinging a line shot to right. That's going to touch down on the grass, up against the track, up against the wall. Harris digs to second base. He's got a double. He stays high. That comes with two down.
4: I mean, just capitalized on a hanging slider. Got a pitch way up in the zone. Hung by Henriquez. He throws 101 miles an hour, and Michael Harris, the second, just crushes this ball. 107 miles an hour.
3: Acuna next. He's 0 for 2 with a walk. Tanner Scott, the lefty, up in the bullpen for L.A. Crowd up now. The first pitch is swung on and a ground ball. Second hop to Betts. He's got it on to first in plenty of time. And Acuna hearing some boo birds here in Atlanta. It has been a really tough postseason for him. One man left. That's the end of seven in Atlanta with the Dodgers on top of the Braves 3-1. This is the National League Division Series on ESPN Radio and the ESPN app, presented by Gusto.
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3: 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Boog Shambi, Doug Glanville have the call. That can also be heard on Sirius XM Channel 81. Meanwhile, this game is moving on to the eighth inning with the Dodgers ahead of the Braves 3-1. Dylan Lee, the lefty, will make an appearance out of the bullpen for Walt Weiss. And the Braves beginning to feel that vice grip that the Dodgers put on people every single October.
4: Well, this is the pocket, too. Dylan Lee came in last night against Freddie Freeman, Will Smith, and Shohei Ohtani. Got all three of them out in the scoreless seventh inning.
3: And Freddie Freeman hearing the boos as he gets in. He's 0 for 3. And the first pitch to Freddie, a strike to the outside corner. He has fly to center field. He's also grounded out to second two times. And the lefty fires in. The check swing. That's outside. He didn't offer at it. And it's 1-1.
4: That's a slider. This is the pitch he gets lefties out on. It's his go-to. Throws it more than any other pitch. Sweeps away from the left-handed batters.
3: Here it comes. And it's outside. In the postseason, Freeman 286 with a couple of home runs. Pitch on the way. Swing and a high pop foul out of play left side. He also had a home run taken away on a leaping catch by Dubon in left field last night. Here's the 2-2. Swing, ground ball up the middle. It skips behind the bag. Dubon at short has it, throws on to first, and makes the play for out number one. That was a hot shot on the ground. He actually wound up in shallow center when he flagged it down.
4: It was like a base hit up the middle. It's what you want to do all the time, right? Crush a ball 106 miles an hour right back up by the pitcher. Dubon played that perfectly.
3: So one away in the L.A. eighth for the struggling Will Smith, who's gone 0 for 3. First pitch to the righty batter, swung on and missed. This has been no hit fest. The Dodgers have four of them. Atlanta only three. And the 0-1. That's a ball down low. But none bigger than a base hit by Andy Páez with two down and the bases loaded on a full count pitch right back up the middle to score two. And the next one is swung on and fouled back by Smith. 1-2.
4: And all the pressure that Andy Páez put on himself, he talked about it in spring training, saying it was the worst month and a half of his life, how he got benched in the postseason because he just could not swing the bat. Came in a different player this year.
3: 1-2, and in there, strike three to catch Smith looking. 2 down. 2 away for the Dodgers.
4: Dylan Lee just freezes on fastball, perfectly loaded inside part of the plate.
3: So here's Ohtani, who is 0 for 2 of the walk, has scored a run tonight. The pitch. A strike to the outside half of the plate. Nobody aboard, top of the eighth. He's hitting 167 for the playoffs. There's a swing and a miss on a slider. It seems if you throw a breaking ball and land it off the outside corner, or even a couple inches off the outside corner, Ohtani right now is going to swing at it. 0-2 pitch. Swing and a high pop-up foul off third. Riley over to give it a look, but it's off into the box seats.
4: Just as he said that, threw him a slider. Good 3-4 inches off the plate. Ohtani just kind of does this only upper body swing where he just tries to waste a pitch, but ends up just kind of flailing at it.
3: The lefty delivers, and it's outside. Did not offer it that one. That was a slider. Two down. Dodgers 3, Braves 1. And we are getting late here in Atlanta. Eighth inning. Here's the pitch. Swing foul back. And there have been pitches, and I would say at least a few in this series, that we have seen Ohtani absolutely hit the daylights out of when he's right. He's battling bicep and knee problems. His timing has just been way off. Here comes the 1-2, and that's outside. The pitches he would typically hit 440 feet. He has not even touched in this series. Pitch coming, swing, and there's a fly ball. Pretty well hit right field, backing up Acuna, but he'll make the catch. Just shy of the warning track. Four out number three. Middle of the eighth inning in Atlanta. Dodgers 3, Braves 1. 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
3: Well, Los Angeles with an opportunity to win the series tonight. And they lead it 2-1. They have a 3-1 lead in the game as we're about to bring you the last half of the eighth inning. Jess Mendoza, Dave O'Brien alongside in front of 41,173, a sellout at Truist Park. You got to give a tip of the cap to the crowd. On several occasions, they have tried to raise up the Braves, but Dodger pitching has just been too good, holding them to three hits.
4: Yeah, and this is the part of the Dodgers pen where it gets a little bit shaky. Tanner Scott has had an up and down last month and a half, and right now Matt Olson, left on left, has the advantage for Scott. But after that, on deck is Ozzie Albies, and in game one, he hit the two-run home run. It got Tanner Scott out of the game, so definitely not going to be easy to sit down these Braves hitters.
3: Scott 1-6 during the season, 2.69 ERA though, and almost 70 appearances. And the first pitch to Olson on the way, that's a strike. Scott, a 2024 All-Star, he gets 3-4-5. Braves running out of time here. 0-1, swing and a foul back by Olson. He's also been really quiet this series. He is 0-3 tonight. Lefty-lefty here in the pitch outside.
4: Olson and Acuna are a combined 4-31 in this series.
3: Scott trying to put away the powerful left-hand bat and the 1-2. Swing and a miss. He strikes him out with a slider. One down.
4: And that's his bread and butter. Tanner Scott, another pitcher out of the pen, can throw 100 miles an hour. What's the big deal? What's the big deal for Tanner Scott is the slider. .160 hitters against, especially lefties, under 100 against that pitch. That's what he throws to Matt Olson to get him to chase for strike three.
3: So Olson 2-16 in the series. Here's Ozzie Albies, who ripped a double that nearly was a home run last time. First pitch, swing and a miss for strike one. And if the Braves go on to lose tonight, and if they are eliminated, many fingers will be pointed at Acuna and Olson. Two big bats in their lineup in a very quiet series. Next pitch is going to be swung on. It hit him. They are going to say he swung the bat.
4: He did.
3: So that's going to be a strike, even though he got hit.
4: That's the worst. It's a slider, literally hits his back foot, but as he tried to get out of the way, he comes all the way around.
3: Swing takes precedent. He collapsed and went down on the seat of his pants. And Dave Roberts was hollering out at the first base umpire, Jim Wolf. Hey, he swung.
4: Same with Will Smith. That was his immediate reaction.
3: So the count 0-2. Another pitch. Swing and a ground ball sharply to Mookie Betts at short. He feels it, throws it, and gets him. And two down. And the Braves now 4 offensive outs from their season coming to an end tonight. And we'll send up Baldwin. The Braves do have that comeback ability. You and I have seen it. In the postseason, they have the home run bats to do it. But will they tonight? Baldwin's 0-3 in the pitch. He takes ball one.
4: The Dodgers have out-homered the Braves 7-2 in the series, and that has been the difference. Both of these teams rely a lot on that slug, home run power. Dodgers pitchers have kept those bats quiet.
3: Scott delivers a swing and a miss. Baldwin's another guy. Had a big season. He hit 25 home runs, but he's 1-for-13 in this series. As you know, you're going to face some nasty pitching from the Dodgers, and the next one's outside, and the count's 2-1. L.A. in front, 3-1 in the bottom of the eighth inning. The base is empty, 2 down for Atlanta. Here's the 2-1 pitch. Swing and a miss. 2-2. And our Braves fans beginning to sense their fate. A lot of them are wearing their rally caps or versions of rally caps.
4: Get creative. Rally towels, rally popcorn containers.
3: And Scott with a 2-2. Swing foul right back to the netting. Sellout tonight, 41,173.

0: Here's Scott again with a pause and to kick the pitch. And in there, strike three, caught him looking. There will be a challenge here by Baldwin. ABS challenge, we'll watch it on the gigantic board in center, and it is a strike. He's caught the outside edge, and that is strike three. That is the end of eight innings. We go to the ninth. It is 3-1 Los Angeles. 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
0: Ninth inning of Game 4, and the Atlanta Braves are in deep trouble. The Los Angeles Dodgers have a 3-1 lead. Raisel Iglesias, right-handed closer for the Braves, will make an appearance here with his team down a couple. And about to take on Teoscar Hernandez in a moment. Low-scoring, low-hit game, but the Dodgers win so many of these in October. They've done it for so long with their superb pitching. Although, really, Atlanta got the better start tonight from Tyler Mahle as he pitched into the seventh inning. Another outstanding performance.
10: Yeah, I mean, exactly what you could ask for him, giving him the length, allowing him to hand off to the arms of the Braves. And there hasn't been a whole lot of hard hits coming from the Dodgers, just enough. It was the traffic and honestly the two walks in that big seventh inning.
0: Teoscar Hernandez will lead it off. First pitch outside for ball one. He has singled. He's also struck out two times. That single was big, though, in the seventh inning when they would score two runs. The pitch, swing and a miss.
10: The Braves, you know, coming up in the bottom of the ninth, it's the bottom of their order. I imagine Rowdy Tellez gets an opportunity to maybe pinch hit.
0: 1-1. It's going to be down and in. The shame of it for Mahle, he did give up an unearned run for the second run. Here's the pitch. Swing and a liner. That's going to be caught by Suarez. We're right back at him. He just kind of got in the way of that one. Made the catch.
10: Raisel Iglesias, great reacts. Ball was smoked right at him. It was literally just self-defense, literally right towards his head. I don't even know how he caught it. It was like he swiped at it.
0: Brings up Muncie, and the first pitch to Mad Max is down and in for ball one. So Mahle charged with two runs, one of those unearned, but at this point, he would be the losing pitcher. Despite an outstanding effort, the 1-0. And a fastball strike on the outside part of the plate. Edmund on deck. We're in the ninth. And a pitch. Swing and a miss. Muncy in attack mode. 1-2. Dodgers leading it 3-1 in the ninth inning. They have four hits, Atlanta three. The pitch is up high in a check swing. He did hold it. 2-2. And a right-hander pitching. And it's inside. And a full count on Muncy. Iglesias ready, rocks and fires. Swing and a foul back to the screen.
10: Combination of that sinker, what he's been throwing to Max Muncy with the changeup is what he's got in his back pocket. It's been his best pitch, especially against lefties. That's a big swing for Muncy against a bat.
0: Iglesias, a payoff pitch. Swing at a high fly ball right field. That is deep. He hits it way back there, and it is gone. Home run, Max Muncy. He strikes again. Another home run for him, the third of the postseason. And that means this series. And the Dodgers grab a big run to add on. It is now 4-1 L.A. in the ninth.
10: Two strikes to Max Muncy. He had had a couple cuts on the fastball. Just missed him. Missed the changeup by a ton. I'm surprised they didn't go back to that. Said fastball in the inside part of the plate. Muncy. Ronald Acuña Jr., by the way, did not even move. I mean, just sat there and hard stared straight ahead. That was a no-doubter.
0: The 19th home run he's hit in the postseason as Edmund takes a swing and pops a foul out of play. He's actually turned into one of the best postseason home run hitters of all time. He's number six on the list. And the 0-1. Swing by Edmund. He skies a pop-up over the center of the diamond, over the mound. Shortstop Dubon is in, and he'll make the catch behind Hill. And two down. So the Dodgers add on. Max Muncy blasts one out of here. A no-doubter to right field to make it 4-1.
10: 5 miles an hour off the bat into the chop house out there in right field. First home run of the game for either team. And quiet as far as the slug is concerned.
0: Here's Kyle Tucker. First pitch is taken for a strike. You and I were talking about him before the series got underway, and we both agreed he's underrated.
10: Yes.
0: With what he's done in October for the Dodgers, the 0-1. Is inside on Tucker.
10: Paul Hembekidis, who does a good job podcast, one of Buster Olney's podcasts, had a whole entire segment on who's the Max Muncy for every World Series team. Like, who is that underrated player?
0: 1-1 low for a ball.
10: And he wants to call it literally the Max Muncy because what he's been able to do in every postseason, game tying, game winning, massive home runs, and yet no one talks about him. Throughout the regular season, the postseason.
0: Maybe they will begin to. The 2-1. Swing ground ball at the second baseman, Albies. He'll field it and throw on to get him. Four out, number three. Last chance for Atlanta. The Braves are now down three, or their season comes to an end. It is 4-1 Los Angeles. 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
0: Well, Edwin Diaz looking for back-to-back saves here. And Rowdy Tellez is going to lead things off as a pinch hitter. As Walt Weiss is looking for a lightning strike with his team trailing by three. The Dodgers three outs away from moving on to another National League Championship Series. And the big, powerful left-hand bat gets in. And Diaz, with some pitch comm issues, takes the cap off. He's kind of tugging at his pitch comm. Now listening in it. Kim has taken over at second base for Los Angeles. So there's the defensive change. Diaz has his pitch comm squared away. And now here we go, bottom of the ninth inning. And the pitch. It is down and in, ball one.
10: Think how quickly Diaz has just climbed that trust tree. Came into the sixth inning in game one. Now back-to-back, chance for back-to-back saves after coming in yesterday in the ninth.
0: He delivers, quick pitch, swung on and missed. 98. One ball and one strike on Tellez. He's had one at bat so far in the postseason. He's 0 for 1. The pitch, swing fouled away off to the left, 1 and 2.
10: Now he's just not getting set. Rowdy Tellez gets in that batter's box, and Diaz is just coming right at him. Playing to the umpire there, saying he needs a second to get settled. Looking at the umpire right now, make sure he has time. The last two swings, I mean, he has been, Will Smith's about to catch the ball, foul it off.
0: He's got to be looking up at the pitcher at 8 seconds on the clock. Here's the 1-2, and in there, strike three. 99 down the chute to strike out Tellez. One down in the bottom of the ninth.
10: Just a beautiful job, Edwin Diaz. Three straight fastballs and just got on him quick. One right after the other. The last one's right down the middle. Tellez just frozen.
0: Well, here's Dubon now. 0 for 2 of the walk. The pitch. Swing and a fly ball right field, playable. Tucker under. He's got it. And that's out number two in the bottom of the ninth. And the Dodgers are one out away from clinching the series here in Atlanta.

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2: Not counted on, and you think about throughout the regular season, and they've come up big. So the superstars, we talk about Shohei Ohtani, Tyler Glasnow not even having one of his better starts. Bullpen picks him up, and Andy Páez, back-to-back nights, the nine hole. Kike Hernandez last night, and Andy Páez, the massive night, big two-run single difference in this game.
3: And how often that happens with the Dodgers that, yes, they've got all of these great starters, they've got all these great stars, Mookie Betts, Shohei Ohtani. At the end, though, we're talking about guys like Max Muncy and Andy Páez and guys out of the bullpen who didn't necessarily play starring roles as they won 100 during the regular season. Come playoff time, they really put it all together from all corners of their dugout. They do it again tonight.
2: How about the Dodgers finding their closer? I mean, massive question mark throughout the entire regular season. It was supposed to be Edwin Diaz coming into the season. He was not that guy. Finds it here within this series. Came in the sixth inning in game one, back-to-back saves, and, I mean, absolutely dominated the Braves at the bottom of the order.
3: That is eight consecutive series wins for the L.A. Dodgers. And Dave Roberts, they just continue to mold them down. And the Dodgers celebrating. They have T-shirts made up for winning this division series. They're putting those on right now, just to the left of the pitcher's mound, as the fans file out of Truist Park. The Braves had a terrific year. They won 94 games. They won the NL East, but they come up short here against the reigning champions, who are going for three in a row, and they move one step closer.
2: And you don't get to really talk about, you know, some of the Braves stars that came through, newfound stars, a guy like Ray Kerr, Tyler Mahle. I mean, players that you were not expecting to be able to come up, shut down this Dodgers offense. It was a tough series. Kept it so close because of the Braves pitching, because of the Braves bullpen, and everything that they did.
3: Let's go down to Jeff Passan with Max Muncy.
4: Max, another home run for you. Another trip to the National League Championship Series. How, year after year, October after October, do you guys just keep winning?
5: I think it's just the mindset we have in the clubhouse. We don't take anything for granted. We know how hard it is to get here. We know how hard it is to advance. And we let our preparation take over. Every single day we'll come out, we're working as hard as we possibly can. And, you know, we kind of let that carry us through the game.
4: We've seen Andy Páez play like an all-star all year long, and yet he is batting in the number nine hole, comes up with the biggest hit today, the two-run single with the bases loaded. How, when you are at the bottom of the lineup like that, do you still continue to produce the way that he does?
5: Because it doesn't matter where you're at. Everyone in this dugout knows that if you're in the lineup, you have an opportunity to impact the game. Even if you're on the bench, you still have an opportunity to impact the game. It doesn't matter where you're batting. There's going to be opportunities up and down the lineup. And, you know, for us, it's all about winning. None of us care about what we do ourselves. We just want to win, and it's infectious.
4: Similarly with your pitching, Tyler Glasnow goes 4 2/3, gives up only one run, but your bullpen comes in to fill those last 4 1/3 innings. What makes this team so deep and so good?
5: You know, I really think it's just the attitude and culture that we have in the clubhouse. We all believe in ourselves. We believe in the goal. We don't care about our numbers. We just care about the end goal, which is winning. And, you know, when you get 26 to 40 guys all believing in that, it's special. And that's what we've seen the last couple of years.
4: Winning is something the Dodgers have done a lot these last few years. Max Muncy, thanks so much. Dave, back to you.
3: Jeff, thank you very much. And, you know, Max Muncy, very humble guy. Seems like he prefers to kind of stay, you know, back a little bit out of the spotlight. But he rakes when it's most important. Yet another postseason home run for him.
2: He gets himself into counts where he's able to put bat to ball, and that's probably the most impressive part. You don't necessarily talk about the pitches before the home run.

0: But him getting himself into the count, fouling off pitches to get that fastball, it's what he continues to do against elite pitching. I mean, you're talking about the closer for the Braves. Raisel Iglesias will sit down pretty much any hitter. Max Muncy got him there at the end.
1: Well, Andy Páez had the hit of the game with the bases loaded, two down, and a full count in the seventh inning. You talked to him in the clubhouse before the game. Did you sense he was going to have a moment like this tonight?
0: I sensed that he was ready to put the narrative behind him that he could not perform in the postseason. That was one of the questions I asked him. I could sense that frustration of, I do not want anyone talking about how I was 0 for 25 last year, how I got benched. I want to clear that narrative now. Nothing better than to get the game-winning hit and that two-run RBI single.
1: Well, the Dodgers continue on their quest for a three-peat. And we'll see if anybody can stop them, but they're getting performances up and down the roster. You know what their starting pitching is like, and they even had a couple of guys who didn't have great starts who you know have great stuff. And Ohtani, if they can get him going again, well, isn't that always the way in October? Just look out. We shall see what happens come the next phase, which is the NLCS. Jess, always a pleasure and an honor to work with you, my friend.
0: OB, seriously, this is the best, and I could not have asked for a better wild card series and a division series with you, buddy.
1: And I know you move on to continue to cover the NLCS and then the World Series right down the line. Once again, our final score, the Dodgers 4 and the Braves 1. The Dodgers take the series 3-1. For Jess Mendoza, our producer, Alan Trexler, and our engineer, Al Rosenberg, I'm Dave O'Brien, saying goodnight from Truist Park in Atlanta. Now we send it back to Chris in the studio for the postgame show.
2: Thank you very much, Dave. 4-1 victory for the Dodgers in the game. 3-1 victory in the series. And stop me if you've heard this before, at least the last couple of years. L.A. moving on to the National League Championship Series. They'll take on either the Brewers or the Padres. 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Coming up on the Baseball Tonight postgame show, we take you through the highlights of a Dodgers clinching win. 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
2: I'm Chris Villani. Game 4, Dodgers and Braves tonight at Truist Park. Atlanta earned a split on the road. Dodgers put the Braves to the brink of elimination with a Game 3 win. Trying to finish it off tonight on the road. 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Well, Atlanta with its proverbial back against the wall, trying to jump out in front of this one and using some heads-up base running to do it.
1: Glasnow with the 0-2. Bounced up there, knocked down in front of the plate. Here comes Harris. He's going to score standing up. What a great read by Michael Harris, the second. to make it 1-0 Atlanta. The pitch skipped off the catcher, Smith, about 7-8 feet in front of home plate. And Harris, he broke like a lightning bolt from third.
2: Dave O'Brien, the call for ESPN Radio. 1-0 Braves at that point. Dodgers do get the run back pretty quickly in the top of the second after Shohei Ohtani scores on an error. It stays 1-1 until the top of the seventh. Andy Páez standing in with the bases loaded for L.A.
1: Suarez comes set. Here's the pitch. Swing and a ground ball up the middle, base hit. In to score Hernandez. In to score Edmund. Páez delivers. A huge two-run hit up the middle. And the Dodgers lead it 3-1 in the seventh.
2: 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Top of the ninth. Max Muncy at the plate for L.A. looking for some insurance.
1: Will Muncy be the last man to swing tonight for the Dodgers? The pitch. Swinging a high drive right field. That's sucked deep. Heading back into the stands. It's gone. And he makes this a one-run game as the Dodgers are still alive. It is 3-2.
2: So the Dodgers expand their lead and put the Braves on the brink.
1: And the 0-2. Swinging a high fly ball into right. That should do it. Tucker is there, and the Dodgers win. 4-1 the final. They take the series 3-1 against the Atlanta Braves. Once again, this Dodger machine is moving on to the National League Championship Series.
2: Yeah, for the third straight year, we know how the first two turned out. L.A. winning the World Series. They'll have an opportunity to get back to the Fall Classic as they move on, winning the series 3-1, a 4-1 final. The Dodgers knock off the Braves. I'm Chris Filani. Coming up next on the Baseball Tonight post-game show, we get you caught up on the rest of the division.
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2: I'm Chris Villani. Dodgers just polished off the Braves 4-1 final. They win the series in four games. Of course, that's one of just four division series matchups today. Right now in the Bronx, the Rays leading the Yankees 2-1. Ryan Vallade with a home run just a few moments ago in the top of the fourth. They're in the bottom of the fourth inning now, and the Rays a win away from moving on to the ALCS. Yankees trying to climb their way out of an 0-2 hole. Earlier today, the Guardians also trying to battle back after losing the first two games. Got some early offense and a whole bunch of Ks.
15: The pitch, strike three called, 99 in there. Vargas gone looking as Kate Smith strikes out the side in the ninth. 19 strikeouts by Cleveland pitching. And the Guardians, who are facing elimination today, down 2-0. The series shifting from Cleveland to the south side of Chicago. And the Guardians respond with a much-needed 9-3 win.
2: Roxy Bernstein on the call as the Guardians beat the White Sox in convincing fashion. A couple of postseason franchise records set in this one. One good, one not so much. First, the good. Jose Ramirez and Joe Adell each hit triples. That's the first time in franchise history the Guardians have recorded two triples in a single playoff game. And the 19 strikeouts for the White Sox, a postseason franchise record. Stat of the day brought to you by Hands Free, Skechers Slip In, Aero Burst, high performance running shoes that cut through the wind. A little bit later on tonight, the nightcap in the NLDS. The Brewers will try to close out the Padres. San Diego able to extend it to this game four. They'll get underway just after 10 o'clock Eastern time. That's on ESPN Radio and Sirius XM Channel 81. Our final score for the final time, the Dodgers beat the Braves 4-1. Coming up next on most of our ESPN Radio affiliates, we'll get you over to the Rays and the Yankees. Again, they're in the last of the fourth inning with Tampa on top 2-1. For our producer, Ryan Matlack, technical director, Josiah Howard, I'm Chris.
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23: Is significantly older than Jalen Duren, who one of the big stories of the summer has been Jalen Duren in an all-out brawl with the Pistons on his second contract.
24: Yeah, look, he's older than Kuminga. He's older than Pajemski. He's older than a lot of these guys we've known for the Warriors forever. But to the point where if we're building out the best case, like, boom, there's like an injection of 32 minutes per night, should play a lot of games.
23: And by the way, like, we've focused so much on these top four guys in the rookie of the year discussion. Yaxel might be a sleeper.
24: Opportunity is there. Steve Kerr openly is talking about, like, you know, he's used the start word, which surprised me. And Yaxel has used it himself because, as you can see, he certainly believes he's going to step in.
25: Yes, I was going to say, yes, Yaxel, what I know, about him, he's not afraid to call
24: some of his quotes this summer. I believe he says at minimum he should average 14-5-3. Somebody asked him about Dylan Brooks and he says, I believe the quote is, I'm giving him belt.
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28: I'm Ed Bank, and we start with the baseball playoffs. One game in progress in New York. They are in the bottom of the fourth inning, and it is the Yankees trailing the Rays by a count of 2-1. Ryan Vallee hit a solo home run on the fourth to put Tampa ahead. The Rays trying to sweep that series as the Yankees are batting with the runner on in the bottom of the fourth. Meanwhile, the Dodgers are heading to their third straight NLCS.
29: Suarez comes set. Here's the pitch. Swing and a ground ball up the middle, base hit. In to score Hernandez. In to score Edmund. Páez delivers. A huge two-run hit up the middle. And the Dodgers lead it 3-1 in the seventh.
28: That call on ESPN Radio, that was the go-ahead RBI. The Dodgers will go on to get a home run for Max Muncy in the ninth. For insurance, they beat the Braves 4-1. They take the series 3-1. The Guardians are still alive. They will move to a game four against the White Sox after beating Chicago 9-3. The Guardians struck out 19 Chicago hitters combined. Coming up at the top of the hour, the last of the quadruple header today. It'll be the Brewers and the Padres from San Diego with Milwaukee up 2-1. Padres closer Mason Miller is back on the team roster after going on the paternity list. All baseball playoff games can be heard here on ESPN Radio. WNBA playoffs, they are late in the fourth quarter. The Dream lead the Liberty on ESPN 86-83. Atlanta looking for a 2-0 series lead. Coming up next will be the Aces and the Valkyries. Golden State up 1-0.
30: Hey, it's your resident Super Bowl champ Chris Canty coming up Thursday at 2-2. Have the Cowboys finally figured it out, or will their flaws continue to be their demise? 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

0: People could go look it up, but he's gonna come in. He's gonna make sound bites, and he's gonna be get to McMahon's point. He's gonna be given a long
1: have
0: runway.
1: Have you ever
0: on
1: said on a pickup
0: team.
1: Run, McMahon? I'm gonna give you belt.
2: I don't think that's in my vernacular, but I'm more. He's old, and I'm more than twice his age.
1: Oh, yes. I'm so sorry. I'm exactly twice his age. I'm not thrilled about it.
2: Let me ask this. You mentioned the possibility of a jolt with a mid-season trade. Where are you on the possibility of Jimmy Butler's expiring deal being a trade chip?
0: It doesn't even necessarily have to be a trade chip. It can just be an expiring $52 million contract, which has a lot of value in itself. Again, I think we mentioned it last time we talked about the Warriors, but think about what the Lakers did with LeBron. I know we just questioned some of the deals they signed, but the fact that they could sign all those deals were because LeBron James took all his money and walked away. So you could let Jimmy somewhat walk away. The other thing is, like, you know, they Jimmy and the Warriors really are fond of each other, and we'll see what he looks like when he does come back. And we'll see what, you know, obviously Jimmy's going to want every dollar he can get, but there's a chance Jimmy and Draymond could take pay cuts next season, right? They might have, you know, market might demand that they do. So Jimmy fits really well with Steph Curry. Like, we've seen that. Draymond is another player that, you know, you're going to hear a lot of noise in the first week of camp from the Warriors about, like, shifting Draymond's role and some of the numbers last year where Draymond and Steph Curry on the floor together, it was still plus 105 last year, still good offensive rating, 117.7. But the moment Steph's been was off the floor, and last year he was off the floor a lot, their offense cratered when Draymond was on the floor and was actually okay when it was no Draymond, no Steph. I've had these conversations with Steve, and again, I think you're going to hear it a lot publicly in their messaging, is they're going to adapt the offense at times away from Draymond. They're going to try to make him more of a spot up shooter at times instead of giving him the ball. They're trying to limit his turnovers.
1: I saw Draymond said that on his podcast. How do you feel about the idea of Draymond the spot up shooter?
0: Part of their point is, like, you know, the points per possession. Look, if you look, he didn't shoot a horrible percentage last year. Now he's wide open on them. And they are backbreaking when he hits them, because he then turns to the bench and just, like, roars in the bench's face for about 5 minutes. The other thing is, I just think they want to take the ball out of his hands a little bit, which, you know, it's a touchy subject with him, but, like, they just felt like he was very turnover prone at times last year.
2: Well, and that was what the whole beef, like the whole blow up between him and Steve Kerr was on the bench, was it was about Draymond's turnovers, was it not?
0: Well, that's the funny part. Draymond fought Steve called the timeout to rip him about a turnover and preemptively freaked out about it. And so, yes, it stemmed from that, although in the moment it wasn't necessarily that. But look, like, I think Draymond's offensive role will evolve to a degree. And also, like, I think you could see him on the bench a lot when Steph's on the bench. I think they're going to really tie him and Steph at the hip because they still love that two-man game. But I think they're trying to figure out what they are without the two-man game. And that bigger picture, Yaxel is an important person, part of this conversation, because he's kind of the next, you know, in line in that position. And Draymond, you know, the Warriors could have signed him to 3 for $60 this summer, something like that. Like, Draymond would have been very interested in a multi-year deal at a little bit lower number, but they're like, no, nah, it's good. We'll just give you back 127. We want our future flexibility. And I think that says a little something about, like, the unknown of Draymond Green's future with the
2: Warriors. Well, and that's interesting because, look, whatever you want to say about Draymond Green, he's a first ballot Hall of Famer who was an essential part of delivering four championships to that franchise. But while it's a complete non-starter to consider Steph Curry in any other uniform, that doesn't extend to Draymond, just like it didn't extend to Klay Thompson.
0: If Klay wanted to, but that's another story. But yeah, Draymond Green thought about himself in a Milwaukee Bucks uniform during the last trade deadline, to the point that he told the Warriors, you know, try to find a third team if that's the case. Which, you know, he's openly said. He said he didn't want to play on the Bucks to them, but correct. Clearly, like, the Warriors continue to tell me that, like, they are not actively looking to trade Draymond. In their ideal world, Draymond Green walks away in, as a one uniform player, just like Steph. But clearly he is more vulnerable. There is no question about that.
1: You know what this reminds me of? I'm going to totally date myself, and so many of our listeners are, you know, younger, and they're going to... I'm totally dating myself. Back in, like, the 90s, when I was, like, going into high school, NBC had Johnny Carson. And they had Jay Leno and David Letterman. And they were like, someday Johnny's not going to be here. And who's going to get it? And like for years, they had to like sort of talk out of the side of their mouth, David, it's going to be you. Jay, it's going to be you. And like it ended up blowing up in their face because Letterman left. Anyway, that's what it's kind of like with, and it's, you know, this would be something that that Jimmy Butler and Draymond, you know, would remember because they're old like me.
2: You know what? You kind of reminded me of Johnny Carson.
1: Well, Johnny Carson's from Nebraska.
2: I'm reminding myself of Ed McMahon, Uncle Ed.
1: Yeah.
2: Here's hey, listen, Wendy.
1: Listen, Ed got paid a lot of money. Ed did very well. You know,
2: I don't relate.
1: Like on the one side, you know, they're like, oh yeah, we're going to try to look at big trades, you know, to touch up, you know, we've got all these first round picks. And then Draymond's like, well, are you going to trade me? No, Draymond. We're not after looking to trade you. Jimmy, no. We're not, you know, like they're telling both of them, don't worry. You are not being traded. You're not being traded. But like at the same time, they're involved in these trade negotiations. You know, at some point, NBC was going to have to choose between Leno and Letterman. They had to choose sometime.
0: They told Draymond at the deadline, it was awkward because Dunleavy gave the press conference afterwards like, oh, you know, don't pin me into a corner of which one it would have been. But if you were behind the scenes, I mean, Draymond did a podcast about having conversations with Mike Dunleavy about being in those trade talks.
2: Well, and Dunleavy tried to deny that Draymond was in trade talks. And you're just like, dude, everybody can do math. Like,
0: well, it was also like, I remember being in the press conference. People were like, should we pull up the Draymond Green clip today where he said you had a phone call with him?
1: Handled everything really well. That was not his best moment. Jackson, do you have any idea who Jay Leno is?
3: Yes. Not that young.
1: All right, good. All right, good. I was just trying to see whether we should edit that out. Okay, you can leave it in. All right. Also in the Pacific Division, the Phoenix Suns, who have taken some off-season injuries here.
2: Yeah, the Mark Williams one, you know, unfortunately, the problem with injury-prone players is they get hurt a lot, but he's hurt again. And he's going to miss most of the season. The shoulder deal he had, it's the same surgery, I believe, that Walker Kessler had that ended his season last year when he had it in the first couple weeks. So he's like a miss most of the season. Their lottery pick that they got in the KD trade, Kalamon Maiwak, like they need him. They need him to produce right now. He's a project, but like they need him to produce right now. And the Suns had a feel-good, overachieving season last year. The reason it was feel-good is because they were such an epic disappointment in the previous years when they had all that star power. I'm curious to see how they try to find a path to being better than an 8 seed that got bounced in the first round.
1: So change of scenery here for Miles Bridges. That was a significant mid-season or mid-summer pickup. Going out and getting him. Nobody loves to trade with the Suns more than the Hornets. Those two teams love to make trades with each other.
2: And listen, man, that Suns pick, there's teams that were like, damn, wish we'd have been able to get in on that one.
1: Miles Bridges, I'm not going to say he's a difference maker, but he will change what they can do offensively. And in theory, help Devin Booker out. And they also got Luke Kennard. I liked a number of their signings. I like the Colin Gillespie contract was excellent value, I thought.
2: Yeah, I like that contract.
1: The Jordan Goodwin contract that they did was excellent value. I like, you know, Luke Kennard is one... He's one of the most elite shooters. He's going to space the floor. He's you know, a one-way player, but he's going to space the floor. I think that helps Devin Booker. And I think a guy like Miles Bridges, an athlete or a floor-running athlete, I think that helps Devin Booker. And if Dylan Brooks is going to score, if that's the new Dylan Brooks, the offensive force that he was last year, because, you know, the thing about the Suns is that Devin Booker, I mean, he's being paid like he's a top 10 player, and he hasn't been a top 10 player the last couple years.
2: You know what else Devin Booker isn't? A point guard. So can you not start Jalen Green alongside him? Can you let Colin Shepherd, not all white point guards are Like, can you let Colin Gillespie be the starting point guard so Devin Booker doesn't have to handle those responsibilities and can do what he does best?
1: Well, that would help Devin Booker too.
0: Yeah, I mean, Jalen Green, then you're talking about minimizing him, which I'm
2: talking
0: about bringing
2: him off the bench. I'm talking about put him in a sixth man role.
1: He's their second highest paid player, and he can opt out of his contract at the end of the year. Did you think he's going to be happy about?
0: $36.2 million this year, $36 million next year.
1: But it's a player option.
0: He's interesting because I've been at two incredible playoff games by him in the last, 15 months, which was, McMahon, you might have been at least one of them, but game two, Rockets, Warriors on that, remember that seven-game war of a first-round series? He had, 38. But I will also say the rest of the series, basically shot sub 30%.
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0: But then you go to the play-in last year. Jalen Green barely played last year. I think he only played 32 regular season games. Remember, he had like some really bad recurring hamstring issues.
1: Yeah, hamstrings.
0: Yeah, but play-in game, 35 against Phoenix in the first play-in game. And then I was there the night that they, you know, this is the night that Steve Kerr, Draymond Green, and Steph Curry basically looked like they were having their goodbye moment over there on the sidelines.
1: Yeah, I didn't know
0: that was delivered by Jalen Green in that game. 36 points, 8 of 14 from 3, 14 of 20 in that game. They could not guard him. So there's still something there, and I feel like we just, like, he wasn't around much last year. But then McMahon, I know you covered the first round series where they played the Thunder, and it was pretty, you know, what were his shooting splits in that series?
2: I mean, he averaged 22, but the shooting splits were 386, 206. And listen, for the, he's played in two playoff series in his career. He's a 38% from the floor guy and a 25.6% from three-point range guy in the playoffs. And Jalen Green is a flash player. Like, there's talent there, and he can have a 35-point game any given night, but he's not proven to be consistent. I do think, like, his future in the league long-term is going to be as a microwave type of gunner off the bench. And if he doesn't like the role and it makes him opt out of his contract, so be it.
0: He might be the tradable. If Phoenix, you know, you mentioned like this lack of like upside or like the ceiling above them right now where you can't really see growth beyond a play-in team. Maybe his contract, although I don't know, do they even have a pick to attach now that they use the one in the bridges, right?
2: They're really good at swapping swaps of swaps and swaps.
0: And people are interested in their swaps at this point, so.
2: The problem is they're swapping somebody else's. I mean, they're like,
0: yeah, that's true.
2: You know, it's like swapped to the fourth degree with him at this point.
1: They turn one first round pick into three and then swap them and all kinds of stuff with that.
2: They are creative. And listen, they do a good job on the margins. Like, you know, we're talking about Gillespie, they got as a two way guy and developed him. Jordan Goodwin he's kind of, you know, been a journeyman hanging on to the bottom of rosters. Oso Iguodala, who's going to have to start at center for them, probably, is a really nice player who was a second-round pick. Like, they've done some really good things around the margins. It's just, it's tough to make big leaps when you've mortgaged so much of your future in terms of the draft capital and your super expensive team because of the big swings that you took.
1: If they make the play-in, they'll have done well. Agree?
2: Sure.
0: Yeah.
1: All right.
0: Sounds like that's the slogan for the Pacific Division, by the way.
2: Speaking of a team that's mortgaged their future.
1: Well, has it been mortgaged or has it been stripped?
2: Foreclosed.
1: Yeah. So, look, I don't know. We're not going to get answers this year, but the guys picked 5 through 8 in the draft. It was 4 guards. They're not all exactly the same, but 4 guards were taken in a row. Keaton Wagler taken 5th by the Clippers with the Pacers pick. Mykel Brown to Brooklyn. Darius Acuff to Sacramento. Kingston Flemings to Atlanta. Those 4 guys who go 5 through 8, that will be, you know, and the decisions that the teams have made, specifically the Clippers, who made the decision with Wagler, that is going to be legislated for years into the future. So, and frankly, with where the Clippers are, having a lot of flexibility with their picks, they have their Toronto picks now. How he looks this year is going to be important. Now, I don't think he's going to be a Rookie of the Year candidate. I think the Clippers see him as a guy who may blossom a little bit later. Like, I don't think you're going to see, you know, out of those guys, Acuff may be the guy who puts up the most points as a rookie. But mission number one for this year for the Clippers, Garland and Wagler, how do they look together? Because after this season, they have to make a decision on Garland, whether to extend him or not. And the Clippers are in position to have cap space next summer. And so, I have argued, McMahon, people disagree with me because they keep calling the penalty a death penalty. I don't think it's a death penalty. I think the Clippers are definitely badly wounded, but I think that they can survive. And a big thing that will determine that is, how does Wagler look with a top 5 pick? And what do they do with this cap space that they've got coming to them? But one of the big things for that. And by the way, like, there's also Brandon Ingram. Now, I don't know when Jackson's going to roll this podcast out. I don't think Brandon Ingram is going to be 100% to start the season coming off of this heel surgery. Now, on media day, whenever that happens, I think we'll get an update from the Clippers. I'm not sure you're going to see Brandon Ingram 100%. However, at some point this year, I expect him to be fully back. And he's a factor, but it's the guards and the cap space for me, and that's where the Clippers' short-term future is.
2: It's not a pretty future, man. I mean, it would be much bleaker if they didn't get good lottery luck, you know, with the pick from the Pacers. You know, if this pick was a future pick and not the fifth overall pick who's going to be showing up for training camp and is on your roster. But, you know, this is kind of like where the Nets were after the KG and Pierce trade, where they just had so many picks out the door and there's no benefit to being bad. There's no benefit to bottoming out. Forget the new lottery rules. But there's no, like, they don't have control of their own pick for a long time. I don't, like, when's the next year they have it? I might be retired by then. They're going to have to be able to kind of build from, they hope, the middle of the pack. But, you know, we will see on the value of cap space as a team that's resides in sunny Southern California and has a lot of very generous team sponsors.
0: I don't know how generous they're going to be in the near future.
1: Less now.
2: But mainly, they've got to have Keaton Wagner emerge as a foundation player. Any hope for the near to relatively long-term future of the franchise starts with him being a bona fide, if not franchise guy, at least foundation guy.
0: Yeah, I mean, you know, they're going to have to make a lot of, like, philosophical, existential type, you know, questions in the next couple of years of how they attack this, you know, death penalty period. And I'm not sure we know who's going to be in charge of all that, right? I mean, are we considering what Trent Redden is, like, the interim right now? Is he, you know, Brian, you may know the you know, how the evolving structure is, but I don't think they necessarily fully know what it's going to look like.
1: Well, Lawrence Frank is out for 6 months. He's not out for like 5 years. So Lawrence Frank will be back in charge before the end of the season. And the question is, do they want Lawrence Frank in charge long term?
0: Seems like there's some dynamics at play there.
1: That's true. And look, right now, Trent Redden is in charge. And, you know, whether or not the Clippers do anything during the season before the trade deadline, like, I'm not sure if that's something Trent's going to do. But right now, it's Trent Redden. Yes.
0: So, yeah, it's, you know, they got some deadline guys. Like, if they wanted to sell off at the deadline and try to, like, kind of reaccumulate some of their, you know, draft capital, like Max Strus at $16 million. Rui signed a 2-year 28, but the second year is a team option. Like, that's a maneuverable contract. He's been good. Derek Jones Jr.'s on the last year of a $10.4 million deal. Like, you know, they could kind of, again, I think they have to be smart and strategic about how they attack the next several years. But, you know, there's ways to make them, you know, profitable years even while you're kind of under this umbrella.
1: I don't know how profitable they're going to be. I don't know how many fans are getting at those games.
2: Productive years.
1: Ah,
0: productive. Good. There you go.
1: Sorry. Yeah. I was taking it too literally.
2: It'll be profitable for Ballmer as long as Microsoft stock does. All right. It'll be fine.
1: Yeah. I'm not worried about Ballmer's pockets.
0: I'm not worried about Kawhi's pockets either. After that latest extension.
1: Yes. Kawhi's post-career, he should teach players. All right. Thank you so much, Slater. Thank you to all of our producers. Tucker and Jackson are with us here. And thank you to McMahon. Thank you for listening and watching the Hoop Collective. We'll be back soon with another divisional preview.
2: Light the beam and adios, amigos.
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1: Matt Hill, Stories from the Summits of Sport, a collection of this man's ESPN work, is available on Tuesday, September 22nd. So 3 weeks from today, wherever you get your books is where you can get Seth Wickersham's newest book, Beyond That Hill. And so you're saying this is just a collection of stories from your
2: quarter century
1: of work with ESPN that have not made it in any of your pieces or works, or and this, you're sort of hoovering up all the good stuff and putting it in a book.
2: It's an essentials. And so, you know, and I think that, like, what you try to do with something like that is, you know, you're not only trying to give the readers, you know, your best stories, but, you know, you're trying to reflect, you know, how sports and maybe even the country has changed so that the book has a point.
1: Right.
2: And so, you know, there's stories that I've done on people like Kobe Bryant or Tom Brady. There's stories that Don Van Natta and I did in there that, you know, especially our Goodell Jerry Jones story from 2017. I think of all the ones we've done, that one is the one that, you know, I'm proudest of. There's just a ton of great backstory to that one. And
1: like what?
2: Well, remember, so that was the fall of 17, and it was a tough year for the league. Remember, President Trump in his first term was coming after the Kneelers. They were scrambling. You know, Don and I had that piece of reporting from Bob McNair. You can't have the inmates running the prison. I mean, it was a tough fall. And in the middle of it, Jerry Jones was threatening to sue the NFL to block Rodgers' contract extension. And it was a cold war between two of the most powerful people in sports. And, you know, we felt like we could tell a really insidery story about that one. And we just have a ton of colorful reporting in that story. But I'll never forget, the story was about to go to print, and I was driving from New York to Connecticut, and I got a call from Don, and he said he had just gotten off the phone with an impeccable source who said at the beginning of the year there was this phone call with Roger Goodell, Jerry Jones, and Jeff Pasch, who was the league's general counsel,
1: right?
2: And it was about Zeke Elliott, when they were going to tell Jerry that Zeke was suspended, which Jerry was surprised about, to put it mildly.
1: Well, he was pissed.
2: He was
1: upset. Right.
2: And the source said, we're not at liberty to say what happened, but there was some colorful language, and you guys should try to figure out what was said. And so we're both working the phones, and we end up learning that, you know,

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2: A sweatsuit and a backpack. He looks like a junior at Michigan. Mm-hmm. And I'll never forget, he said, you know, football's always come really easy to me. And, you know, at the time, we were both young men kind of getting our career breaks at the same time. And I didn't have the perspective to understand what he was saying then. But I think that, like, anytime he says something like that, he means it to the bottom of his soul. And I think that, like, the intensity that the fire within him compared to other people, I think, is pretty unique. And I mean, that's not like a groundbreaking statement. There's a lot of examples.
3: When you're comparing to somebody like Kobe, though, right? I mean,
2: yeah, Kobe was motivated, but Kobe was different, obviously, because he had the spotlight on him being a first round pick from the beginning, and so he had something to kind of live up to. Whereas Brady was under the radar for a bit,
3: and also at Michigan had a share time with Drew Henson, mm-hmm. and he showed up after Greasy won the national championship, mm-hmm. so he had those big shoes to fill. And I guess Kobe was a massive prep star in Philadelphia.
2: He was,
3: you know.
2: I think Brady just, you know, the little things he said over the years that you look back on and you think those were the clues. You know, football's always come easy to me. It doesn't mean that he never had to work at it, because he obviously worked his tail off. But I think that, like, those are the things where he had, like, an innate sense of the game, and he kind of took to it in a special way that, in retrospect, you kind of see those little moments as lore or little clues. And another one happened, like, about a decade later. I was in his living room, and he says, you know, my first 10 years in the league have prepared me for my last 10. And I was like, what? Like, this dude is just saying he's going to play 20 years? And, you know, I didn't take it, you know, I took him at his word, but I didn't think he would do it. I thought that was an admirable goal. I think he did okay on that.
3: Well, and then also you could make the case his last 10 were better than his first 10.
2: Huge case.
3: Or at least his last 10 will be better than anybody's 10.
2: He was a
3: complete, mostly.
2: Yeah.
3: But the way that he finished mm-hmm. as a 40-year-old, mm-hmm. his stats, I mean, you're seeing Rodgers attempt it now. I mean, Breeze barely cracked his 40s before, mm-hmm. you know, he retired. You know, you're looking at the league right now, and the only comparison you could make is to somebody who is in your book, Beyond That Hill, and Mahomes.
2: Yeah.
3: Because Mahomes has, in his 20s, surpassed Brady in his 20s. Now comes the hard part.
2: Yep.
3: To try and stay with Brady, right?
2: And there's so many things that have to go right. You know, when Brady was in his mid-30s, Belichick, and this is in the book, Belichick presented a study to Kraft that showed how quarterbacks tail off mm-hmm. after their mid-30s. And he kind of used it as justification as why we're going to draft Jimmy Garoppolo and we're going to start this transition plan. And obviously, Brady outlasted Garoppolo. And the story that's in the book is about the last days of the Patriot way, when Belichick and Kraft finally parted ways. But one of the things that Kraft told a confidant, because Belichick had obviously opened the door for Brady to leave after the 19th season, and Brady walked right out and goes and wins a Super Bowl. And Kraft says, you know, Bill told me he couldn't play anymore. And then he goes out and wins an effing Super Bowl. I mean, can you imagine, like, you know, Kraft and Belichick have been through a lot together, but can you imagine, you know, saying that to your boss and your boss having that, having to watch Tom Brady win a Super Bowl as a Tampa Bay Buck?
3: That's tough, but in retrospect, if you really want to, let's be real about it, wouldn't you say Brady had a better chance to win a Super Bowl in Tampa in that one season than mm-hmm. staying put with the roster that the Patriots had around him at that point in time? Chris, you're also an expert on this subject.
4: 100%, yes.
3: Right?
4: Yeah.
3: You know what I mean? So
4: that 2019 Patriots team was not-

0: not equipped to win.
1: Even with Brady playing at the top of his game, I don't.
0: I mean, they lost at home in the wild card.
2: They did.
1: Yeah, I didn't see it, but Belichick commissioned a report, or it landed on his desk?
2: No, he kind of did it internally and saying, you know, this is why we're going to make this pick. We're looking at a quarterback, and we'll look to, you know, set up a transition.
1: Uh-huh.
2: Obviously, that all came to a head during the 2017 season, and, you know, Jimmy was surprised everybody with that trade when he was moved to San Francisco. But again, you know, Brady's a fascinating guy because unlike almost any unique athlete, his body outlasted his will for football, which is almost every time it's the other way around.
1: No doubt about it. No doubt about it. But he's also, you know, living through it, living it on still as a broadcaster going to the stadium. You can hear he gets better every week. I think he's a much better broadcaster now than he was when he first started. And he works at it. You could tell, like, he truly does work at it, which no surprise based on the work ethic you're describing. What's your favorite Mahomes story that you've grabbed then? Because, well, I mean, again, he is set up if he can continue on and create another dynastic run in Kansas City to try and catch Brady. And
2: yeah, the story
1: is nuts, but
2: the story about Mahomes that's in there, I mean, it's a long story about, you know, how he came to be. And I had like three sentences in there about how he liked to put ketchup on steak. And that took off. Like, that became the buzzworthy thing for, like, I want to say our guy, Peter Schaefer, or Peter Schrager was talking about it on Good Morning Football. I want to say like 2 weeks after the fact.
1: Right.
2: I think the most interesting thing about Mahomes is how different he is from Brady in a couple essential ways. Obviously, they have an incredible innate drive where they're running for a finish line that doesn't really exist. I mean, they're competing only against themselves. But Mahomes was under the radar in Texas as a quarterback. And it seems staggeringly ridiculous to think about right now, but it's true. And, you know, they have the Elite 11 regionals, which are like the high school showcase. And then if you do well enough, you go down the road and you're in the Elite 11 nationals. And he didn't qualify for the regional. Patrick Mahomes, with that skill set, didn't qualify in Texas. And I asked him about it, wondering if, like, that was the cliche chip on his shoulder. You hear it with Tom all the time, talking about how UCLA pulled their scholarship and USC, you know, ended up not wanting him and, you know, dropping to the sixth round. And he was so level-headed about it. He goes, no, you know, East Texas isn't really known for quarterbacks, and I was kind of lost. I was more known for baseball, and that was that. And I thought that was interesting because where his greatness comes from, and really, you know, the subtext of the book is like where greatness comes from and what the price of it is. I thought was so much different than Tom's. I mean, they overlap. The Venn diagrams overlap. But the thing that I think Jordan kind of brought to the culture of finding slights and nurturing them and inventing them at times, that was never the case with him. I think that he's someone who's always been running his own race, and, you know, it's worked out well for him.
1: Well, I mean, this year, you want to continue the Brady analogy in terms of a career. In the middle of his two dynastic runs, Brady blew out his knee and had to come back from that.
2: Mm-hmm.
1: And we'll see if Mahomes has another dynastic run in him, but he's coming back from a knee injury. And, you know, you're hearing how, you know, and Jeremy Fowler's, you know, I guess top tens. Mahomes isn't number one on that list. Everyone's overlooking the Chiefs potentially, maybe for good reason.
2: Mm-hmm.
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1: Our radio audience has returned. Will Forte is here. We just saw a clip of Coyote versus Acme in theaters nationwide this Friday, August 28th. John Cena was already on in support of this a few weeks ago. And it's the live action, the animation, and just everything. It looks amazing. It looks so great to see this on the screen. And of course, so many folks of, you know, our generation will remember Roger Rabbit and things like that. And it kind of has a similar feel to that.
16: Yeah, obviously. Big shoes to fill, obviously, like that. You know, that's at the top of the heap when it comes to the mixture of live action and animation. And so that, you know, we were just trying to do something that lived up to these wonderful Looney Tunes characters that we grew up loving. And, you know, the whole thing was just made with such love and respect for Looney Tunes. So we're really excited by how it turned out.
1: Okay, yeah. And Cena's just a great human.
16: He's so good. Right? And it's really fun to watch him work. He just is. He's got these really long chunks of dialogue, and I've never seen him chunk anything. He's so prepared, and then he's also a really gifted improviser. So he can slip in some incredibly funny dialogue seamlessly into this written word and get right back into the next thing he's supposed to say, and I don't have that talent. Like, I can maybe every once in a while think of something funny to say, but then I'll chunk it when I'm trying to get right back into the prepared dialogue.
1: Man, he's veering into your lane, and you say he has skill set that you're...
16: Oh, he's amazing. I actually learned a lot from him.
1: What about wrestling? Can you get in his lane?
16: And he knows that, that I'm very, very strong and powerful.
1: You can
16: I have,
1: do that.
16: Yeah. You can. Wily moves, pun intended. Yeah.
1: Look at you, man. Yeah, obviously.
16: Thank God we're in a different weight class, right?
1: Yeah. Otherwise, you'd have to teach him a lesson.
16: Exactly.
1: Understood. And just acting with how did you do this? Like, we just saw you holding up an Acme rocket in your hands.
16: Yeah.
1: And an evidence box that looked real that was put on the table by, you know, Wile E. Coyote. How did you pull this sort of stuff off?
16: A lot of that stuff is pretty easy. Like the rocket skates, you're just holding a pair of blades or something, right?
1: Okay.
16: So they can just animate over it. But there are some very intricate things. Like there's a scene in here where an animated piano falls onto a car, mm-hmm. an actual car, and smashes the car. So you're just seeing how they implode the car, and you have to do so many different takes, and then they composite the shots. And you can actually see there mm-hmm. on the day how it's going to work. And it was so fun. But, like, actually, when we're talking to a character,
1: yes.
16: it's a different story because, like, there's a traditional thing where you just hold a tennis ball on the end of a stick so you know where the character's eyes are.
1: Yes.
16: Well, Dave Green, the director, had this really smart thing. He took this guy, this iconic puppeteer,
1: yes.
16: Dave Barclay, who, like, did Jabba the Hutt and Yoda and all the Fraggle Rock characters, just a ton of stuff. Uh-huh. And he had a Wile E. Coyote puppet. So during rehearsals, we would move around with that puppet, and he would be able to be as expressive as Wile E. is. And it, you know, by the time we got to shooting the scene with the tennis ball, you really kind of knew what Wile E. was going to do.
1: So your whole... someone else is holding the stick with the tennis ball, obviously, while you're at it.
16: Yes. Yeah. Or sometimes it's just like a little pole with a tennis ball on it.
1: Dude. Just yeah. when you thought, oh, this it's cool. so high tech and all that stuff, it's just a tennis ball.
16: Oh, yeah.
1: At the end of the day.
16: Always
1: it's sometimes
16: tennis
1: as simple
16: balls,
1: as that.
16: Yeah.
1: Coyote versus Acme, available in theaters nationwide this Friday, August 28th. It's been a while since you've been here. Are you still a fan of the Raiders? Are we still in on this?
16: I am. I mean, I'll be honest. I was a little upset by them moving to Las Vegas.
1: Right.
16: I was born in Oakland. My A's have done it too. So it's tough to take, but they're still my team.
1: Yes.
16: I haven't moved off of them, but it's just a little different not having them be in Oakland.
1: Yeah.
16: And that's how I felt when they went to Los Angeles too, back in the day, back in the 80s. Right. It just felt so right when they came back home. So
1: you spent time in the black hole in your life.
16: Oh, yeah. I got to go hang out with Phil Villapiano in the black hole. I got to hang out with him and Franco Harris together.
1: Dude.
16: Right before Franco passed away. I think it was within that next year.
1: Yeah.
16: He had come because it was some anniversary of the Immaculate Reception.
1: Yeah.
16: And so it was really fun to be down there because you're with all these people dressed up in Raiders stuff. And
1: yes.
16: they just had such respect for Franco Harris. It was really fun to see how they embraced him.
1: Yes.
16: And Phil Villapiano is just an amazing guy. And
1: they didn't drop a
16: meet Dave Casper through him. And just dude, yeah. it was, you know, it's like royalty.
1: They didn't drop a Phil Villapiano on a car. Right?
16: No, they did not. Okay. This is a regular piano.
1: That would
16: Thank
1: be,
16: you for the clarification.
1: There would have to be a stunt Villapiano for something like that. Understood. All right. I've got a list of celebrity true or false aspects about your career. I want to know what's true and what's not.
16: Okay.
1: Okay. And we have, as always, great production value to kick it off. Please hit it.
17: Celebrity true or false.
18: You can't handle the truth.
1: Right. And that's also a harbinger, Jack Nicholson's voice right there.
16: True.
1: Celebrity true or false with Will Forte. True or false, first up, you roomed with Val Kilmer and the two of you actually considered competing on the Amazing Race together.
16: That's true.
1: All right.
19: What?
1: All right. Let's start from the beginning. You and Val Kilmer are
16: So we were in MacGruber together.
1: Okay.
16: He had a place in New Mexico.
1: Mm-hmm.
16: That he had to sell, and he was living in a rented place in Malibu, and he was going to find a new place in Malibu. So he asked me, would it be okay if he stayed with me for what I thought was a couple days while he was locking down a new place in Malibu? Mm-hmm. It ended up being 2.5-3 months, and uh-huh. it was a blast. So I would watch Amazing Race every week, and he would come in and say, this stuff is going to rot your mind. What are you doing watching this reality crap? And I said, it's pretty good. You should watch it.
1: It's a reality competition.
16: I know.
1: Reality. It's a reality
16: exactly.
1: competition.
16: I loved it. So he sat down, and by the end of the first time watching it, he's like, oh, this is pretty good. So every Sunday, it was Sunday, right?
1: Yeah.
16: We would watch it together.
1: Yeah.
16: And at a certain point, a couple weeks in, we just looked at each other. We're like, we got to do the Amazing Race. And we called our reps the next day.
1: Yeah.
16: And they were like, no way. No. What are you doing? And so we kind of just let it go. And then when he just sadly passed away recently, I called them all up and I reminded them, like, oh, remember we wanted to do the Amazing Race? And they're like, oh, man, you should have done that. Like, you were the people who told us not to.
1: Damn it.
16: Yeah.
1: What was he like as a roommate? Messy?
16: It was the coolest experience. There was a time, we were both kind of Oscars in a way and both kind of Felixes also in a way.
1: Yeah.
16: But I just will always remember there was this one time when we were both doing something at the kitchen table and a Doors song came on and we just started singing a Doors song together. It just made me remember back when the Doors movie was coming out.
1: Yeah.
16: Never in a million years would have thought that I'd even get a chance to shake Val Kilmer's hand.
1: Yes.
16: And now he's my roommate that I want to move out of my house because I'm it was so fun.
1: That's so great. I love
16: he
1: that.
16: He was a magical dude.
1: Second one for you here. Speaking of MacGruber, true or false, you owned the Mazda Miata that he drove in the film?
16: I did.
1: So that was your car?
16: I didn't own it. We
1: You owned it.
16: We used it.
1: Uh-huh.
16: And then I just asked, as production was ending, oh, what are you doing with the car? And they said, oh, we're just going to sell it. And I said, how much? And they said, $1,000. So me and John and Yorma, who made the movie together, we said, let's do it. It was a great deal for them because they didn't put in any of the money. I bought it, but the three of us owned it. And it was just like sitting in my garage for, I don't know, 15 to 13 years. So finally I sold it for charity.
1: Okay.
16: This wonderful guy, Mike, bought it for like $55,000.
1: Whoa.
16: He let us sell it again the next year for charity, the same charity.
1: Uh-huh.
16: Again, bought it to keep it for $55,000 again. And then we sold it a third time. And now somebody else has it up in Canada somewhere.
1: So is it any point in time here? Was it here in Southern California that you
16: oh, yeah.
1: Okay. So you could be, did you drive around? Like somebody could like be at a red light and turn and there's Will Forte and the Mazda Miata from.
16: I didn't.
1: From MacGruber?
16: I didn't drive it because we had to go straight from the set in Albuquerque where we shot MacGruber to the whole season in SNL. So by the time I got back and the car was in my garage, the battery was dead and the tires were flat. And so it wasn't till we made the MacGruber TV series in like 2021 that they came and loaded it onto a flatbed and we used it for the TV series too.
1: Love it.
16: Yeah.
1: Next up, true or false?
16: But I did then when I was getting it ready to be auctioned off, I did drive it down to the place I had to try to get it smogged and stuff like that. And I did
1: smog testing the Miata from MacGruber.
16: Well, because it's not just this Miata.
1: Yeah.
16: It's also like in the TV series, we drew a bunch of like nasty sayings on the car. So like I'm driving around with pictures of, I think there's a picture of a penis on it, and stuff like that.
1: Safe for driving, but not safe for work.
16: Yeah.
1: Got it. Will Forte right here on The Rich Eisen Show. Back to wrap it in a sec.
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23: This is a good one.
1: Yes, this is a good one. Our radio audience has returned. Mark Wahlberg is here. We just on the TV side just saw a trailer for By Any Means, an outstanding cast, Yahya Abdul-Mateen, and also Mark Wahlberg right at the top of the flow chart. Great to see you, Matt.
23: Thank you, buddy. Good to see you.
1: That's this movie, brother.
23: Yeah, this one is intense. I've been in a lot of movies. I've played some pretty memorable characters, but this one definitely is right at the top of the list.
1: What drew you to playing Greg Scarpa?
23: The material, the unlikely partnership, and the partnership and the bond that was created between these two guys. You know, this is based on a true story. And when I knew a lot about Greg Scarpa, a.k.a. the Grim Reaper, who's probably had more, you know, recorded murders in the history of the mob than any other mob figure. And when I found out that he was involved in cracking the Mississippi Burning case and this other case in 66 with a voting activist, I was just blown away. And, you know, it wasn't like he was the typical, you know, FBI informant. This guy thought he was James Bond. Mm-hmm. And he was out there doing things that nobody expected. And, you know, when people couldn't get answers and information, he had a very specific method of getting lots of information quickly. Mm-hmm. And he was trying to encourage his partner that this is the way things need to be done. And it was just such a great script. You know, Elegance Bratton, who I was a fan of seeing his first film, he was directing the movie. It was one of the blacklist script, so one of the best unproduced screenplays in Hollywood. And, you know, I had flirted with the idea of playing Scarpa in the past with Antoine Fuqua in a film that he had based on Greg's life in and around the Colombo Wars. Mm. And so this was an opportunity for me to go and play that part and to play a supporting role, which has a lot of bite to it.
1: No doubt, man. And you could see you got something.
23: Yeah, we got a little bit of prosthetics, put on a lot of weight, spent the entire time with Greg Jr.
1: Yeah.
23: Who was also, you know, he actually rose further in the ranks than his dad. in the mob, and he was new to being home, and he worked on the movie with me the entire time.
1: No kidding.
23: And I think the thing for me that really humanized Scarpa, which kind of set it off for me, when I was finally in costume, you know, I had, that was my real hair. People think I was wearing a wig. I was like the departed hair. It was just like, I have to have this crazy comb over. That's all my real hair.
1: Nice.
23: And I was like, I got ready, came out, was in wardrobe, makeup, and Greg and Linda were sitting together, and he was like, oh my God, that's Daddy. And I was like, it just put it in perspective. It just humanized him for me in a way. Wow. It was like, okay, here's a guy who just lived in this world, which a lot of us don't really understand, and what he had to do to survive. You know, I felt like, okay, I got a connection to this guy. And you know, just, you know, this guy, he makes up his own rules.
1: And the FBI, to this date, has never acknowledged that Scarpa was part of helping the federal government in this crucial period of our country.
23: And oddly enough, he never helped the government convict anybody who was in the mafia. You know, he utilized all of his relationships, connections to help his guys get away with things. So, yeah, it's a crazy story.
1: Fascinating. Wow. And this is in theaters near you tomorrow. And what a cast, too.
23: Yeah.
1: Giancarlo Esposito, not pictured
23: in the
1: trailer. He's in it.
23: Yeah. David Strait Theron.
1: Yeah. Josh Lucas as well.
23: Yeah.
1: And Yahya Abdul-Mateen, who's been
23: phenomenal.
1: Yeah,
23: that is amazing.
1: He's red hot right now.
23: Amazing. Yeah, yeah. He's been doing a lot. I said, but I was saying yes, yes.
1: Nice. Yes, you're right. Yes, yes.
23: He's been doing a lot of amazing work. And, you know, it was just so cool to be in there with this, like, a younger kind of serious actor, you know, obviously classically trained. But it was amazing to see him play this part and carry this movie. I think people are going to be blown away.
1: All right. Again, it by any means available in theaters nationwide tomorrow, September 4th. Mark Wahlberg here on the program. You excited for your Patriots season? What do you got here?
23: I am. We had a pretty good year last year.
1: I should say a little bit
23: above what the expectations were.
1: I should say so.
23: And look, obviously we got a tougher schedule this year, according to everybody else. But I think Mike's got those guys really believing in themselves. Drake May is definitely the truth, and I think you know, they've added some nice pieces. It's exciting to see what's going on now. The Red Sox are playing good. I was just trying to figure out who was going to beat the Yankees for me. I was rooting for the Dodgers, and then you know, I was like, well, wait, we might actually be able to do this ourselves because the Blue Jays are now kind of, you know, at the bottom of the barrel. Tampa looks good. But it's fun. It's nice to see those guys playing and young kids playing together and you know, sweeping the Dodgers.
1: Doing it without Roman Anthony.
23: Yeah,
1: without
23: incredible.
1: You know, without Crochet. They're coming.
23: No, it's incredible.
1: But you know, I guess. So when did you go to the old, you know, the old Foxborough when you were like on those metal.
23: I did. I was at Foxborough quite a few times.
1: Grogan, Tony Eason, what are we talking
23: about? Grogan, Eason. And I also, in 1990, opened for the New Kids at Gillette. I opened for them there.
1: How about that?
23: Yeah, 2 days there, 2 days at Dodger Stadium. It's craziness.
1: So you're in Foxborough, opening what,
23: Foxborough, yeah. Yeah.
1: Okay.
23: Yeah. 60,000, whatever the number
1: was.
23: You
1: got that going for you.
23: Craziness. You know, always being such a diehard fan and seeing them do so well for such a long time, obviously, what Brady and those guys did and Bill Belichick.
1: Well, yeah.
23: You know, there's some rumors and some talk. I haven't read the script yet, but there was supposed to be a Bill Belichick biopic script coming my way.
1: Oh,
23: we'll see. And, you know, we've been working on Pete Rose for quite some time.
1: All right.
23: We're hoping to be into production sometime in early 2027.
1: Mm. But the Belichick biopic.
23: That'd be crazy.
1: Who plays Belichick?
23: Hopefully me.
0: Oh, yeah.
1: Okay.
23: They asked. They said, would I be interested? I said, why wouldn't I be?
0: Wow.
23: Of course I would be. I haven't read the script. A friend of mine, actually, I think, who actually produced and financed this film, has the rights. And according to them, I haven't heard this or anything from Bill, that he is interested and involved. So that makes it a lot easier.
1: You know? Interested and involved.
23: Yes.
1: About a biopic on himself.
23: Yes.
1: And you would play Bill.
23: I would be very interested to explore that the possibility. That's for sure.
1: Okay. And so, do you already do a Belichick or
23: no? But I got, you know. Listen, I don't want to put it out there like that. You know, the same thing with Pete. Like, this will be endless amount of time and preparation. Same thing like with Scarpa. You know, this will be months, if not a years, of work to prepare.
1: So would you play Pete? Would you play Pete Rose?
23: Yes. Yeah. But this is Pete. That's Pete when he's about to break the record, when he's managing.
1: Right.
23: And then, you know, dealing with Giamatti and all that stuff. And so we've had a script and we've been working on various, there's been various versions of the script, but we're getting very close.
2: Wow.
1: So it would be the Pete Rose era of when he got popped, is what you're saying?
23: Yeah. But starting with him, you know, kind of chasing, breaking the record, managing the Reds.
1: Right.
23: Player manager. And then, you know, all the other stuff that was going on. A very colorful life.
1: I always thought if he came out and did like an Oprah Winfrey tour.
23: Yeah.
1: Saying, don't be like me. Gambling can break up families. Gambling just destroys. I don't want to gamble anymore. Yeah. And just be like, he'd be in the Hall of Fame. I really swear.
23: Yeah, I think there was many things that he could have done. But I don't, you know, maybe he was just so far down that path that it was like now to come clean. Maybe he just thought it would be embarrassing for him or whatever. But I think now, posthumously, he'll walk right in, I think, first.
1: Well, I mean, now that he's year, but, unfortunately no longer with us.
23: It's very unfortunate.
1: You know what I mean?
23: But for me, he was such an amazing player. And look, we have all had seen many, many great people fall from grace. Mm-hmm. But I think he really learned his lesson. And I think how he came out on the other side, I think, is the thing that matters. And there is a cautionary tale there, but there's also a kind of raging bull, Wolf of Wall Street, kind of amazing, wildly entertaining, fun ride. And, you know, I just adore him. I think he was one of the greatest, obviously, ever.
1: That's in 27?
23: Yeah. Yeah, hopefully. Yeah, we've been working on it. It's like The Fighter and, you know, a couple of other movies that we've done the good ones take time. And to develop them, to get them right, they take time. And I just hope I'm still, you know, believable in playing him at that age, which is, you know, kind of toward the end of his career.
1: I think you'll pull it off. Yeah. I've got a bunch of questions for you about so many things that you've been awesome in so many, some pop culture, iconic pop culture moments that you've been involved in. I got questions for you. We have a segment called Celebrity True or False, where we run down your list of stuff that you've done to see what's true or not,
23: or
1: what we've read. And we've got some great production value, including somebody you were in The Departed with. Hit it.
3: Celebrity True or False.
4: You can't handle the truth.
1: I think that voice sounds familiar to you right there, right? Pretty much.
23: My guy.
1: Okay, great. We'll get to that in a second. First up, true or false, Mark Wahlberg, the first Boogie Nights prosthetic was way too long and had to be shortened, and you've kept the second one at home and you still own it. Correct?
23: I think the only one that I actually tried, fitted, wore, there was one that just kind of came up and hit me in the head. And that was not the kind of, you know, have the one.
1: The one.
23: Yes.
1: So but I guess
23: the one that I wore in the film.
1: The one you wore in the film, which is not the original one, is what you're saying.
23: Alan, ask Howard. These gentlemen were actually putting it on me.
1: Okay. Is that right?
23: Brave man.
1: I had no idea. Howard. Oh, royalty was here. My goodness. Wow. I imagine, Alan, is that what you said?
23: Yeah.
1: Oh, I imagine Alan's got a very deft touch.
23: We've been working with Roger Corman days. So.
1: Okay. Wow. Had no idea. But I guess, if you will, this was a two-part question, but you still have the other one.
23: I do.
1: Do you ever bring it out at all?
23: I don't. I moved it once when I moved it. It was like, you know, is it like a Homie the Clown thing? You just start bobbing over the head with it. You wanted to get crazy, but I think those days are past us.
2: Don't play that.
1: What a movie, man. I got a second one for you from this film. True or false? We had Thomas Jane on. He was kind of talking about this, so now we can follow up here.
23: Love Thomas.
1: Paul Thomas Anderson told the kid in the firecracker scene to light them whenever he wanted so you and the rest of the actors didn't know when they would explode.
23: Yeah, he was just randomly lighting them off for 4 days. We were in that scene. I think it was up to 4 days.
1: With Alfred Molina and you and Thomas Jane.
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1: Ladies and gentlemen, our radio audience has returned here on the program. The only way, I guess, now that we have our full audience, I could introduce you is, ladies and gentlemen, Sam Marilla's live, Nixon 5.
23: Yes. I feel like I started Nixon 5, by the way.
1: Oh, you started Nixon 5?
23: I feel like I did, because during the Hawks series, when it was 1-1, you can look it up. There's footage of me behind C.J. McCollum giving his post-game interview after he beat us, and I'm behind him, and I go, Nixon 5.
1: Wow.
23: And I gave a thumbs up. I was thinking about giving a middle finger, but I knew I was on camera.
1: Oh.
23: So I was like, if I give a finger, they're going to pull it off me. So I was like, let me troll Nixon 5. We lost the next game to the Hawks, too. We went down 2-1.
1: And then how many did...
23: Nixon 6.
1: Nixon 6.
23: Yeah.
1: Well, that'll be this year's tryout with the Philadelphia 76ers.
23: It was the most stressful, non-stressful run. Because every game, like that first game against the Cavs, it felt like so many of these games we came back from. It felt like, you ever watch like Shawshank the first time? Yeah. And you're like, this is miserable. And then the last like 3 minutes, you're like, all right, that was fun.
1: Against the Cavs?
23: Oh, my God. We were down like how much were we down?
1: Oh, I remember that.
23: Yeah.
25: Something.
23: Oh, that's, yeah.
1: I remember that.
23: Stav and Judd Apatow. That was right after we won. Yeah.
1: That's Stavi, baby?
23: That's Stavi, baby, and
1: Judd Apatow.
23: Yeah, we had fun, man. That was pretty epic. You know what's fun about that? So that outfit that I'm wearing with Stavi before the last pick, and Stav's outfit is the exact same outfit we wore when we beat the Celtics in game six the previous year because we were at that game together.
1: Right.
23: And we're superstitious. So we didn't even coordinate that. That was just, we just showed up that way.
1: Listen, this run was just as magical as it gets. And, you know, it's amazing that, again, that they started dominating, though. I know that, the Hawks series looked like every other series that the Knicks have been playing in the playoffs.
23: Yeah.
1: To only serve to leave us all disappointed forever. Pretty much forever. It had the hallmarks, C.J. McCollum starring as Trey Young or Halliburton or Reggie. Like, it's just, okay, here it goes again. And then a switch hit, only to have Cleveland, as you point out in game one, come in and just rain points on them until they just watch the Knicks come back on them. And then just 120 points here, 130 points here, 140 points there. And it's just like, what the hell is going on?
23: It was crazy. And I didn't expect to really dislike Wembanyama because I was like, he seems like kind of fun, you know? And then I was like, I really don't like him. Like, I started just spiraling. I was, like, doing research. I'm like, oh, his dad's 6'7", his mom is 6'3". It feels like they did this on purpose, you know? Like, it feels like eugenics. It feels like Hitler would have liked it. And,
1: That's a take.
23: That's my take.
1: Okay.
23: Hitler would have liked Wemby. Maybe not. He didn't like that. He didn't like black people, so that's a reach, I guess.
1: And but, you know, French.
23: And the French. French. Okay. Yeah, he didn't like any. No, I took a reach.
1: Probably didn't like basketball either.
23: Probably not.
1: Throw it out there.
23: Yeah.
1: Certainly not New York. But,
23: I did not like
1: Wemby pointing to his head.
23: Oh, you're the clear villain.
1: That's it right there. When he told, because like Mitchell Robinson, you know, committed the offensive foul.
23: Yeah.
1: Points like, I'm in your head. And then it devolved from there. Only to have OG pop one in on him, you know?
23: OG, if Brunson doesn't have that game five, OG is the finals MVP. I mean, he was dominant, man. He was so good and fearless, dude. Throwing down dunks. And I mean, that tip in was...
1: Were you there for that one?
23: I wasn't at that one.
1: All right, which ones did you go to?
23: I went to game one in San Antonio.
1: What was that like?
23: Epic. It was amazing. I flew down with my friend, one of my childhood friends, Chase. We fly down to Austin. You couldn't get a ticket into San Antonio. It was all booked. I get a text from Shane Gillis, a comedian, who's like, are you going to the game? I said, yeah, I just landed in Austin. He goes, come over. I'm going. So we had like a drunk bus with all these other comics.
1: No kidding.
23: Matt McCusker, Tommy Pope, all these comedians.
1: Yeah.
23: And we were pounding drinks. We go there. We end up in a Knicks row, thankfully. I'm next to a bunch of Knicks fans.
1: Yeah.
23: We made friends. I didn't realize this till after the game because I guess I was behind Chris Tucker. I was like, man, that guy looks like a fat Chris Tucker. And then after the thing, they were like, this is Chris Tucker. And I was like, holy love Chris Tucker, you know? And he clearly a Spurs fan. He's a Texas guy.
1: Right.
23: And then...
1: And then,
23: you know, Knicks are down. It's one of those things where I'm like, oh, man, are we going to lose? And I will say the San Antonio fans, there's like a few crazy ones, but for the most part, they were pretty cool. They were pretty friendly. They were like... And they were talking trash, but I was like, guys, you've won five in my lifetime. Like, just...
1: Well, including the last time the Knicks made the finals.
23: I know. They've taken five. And it's like, it's not like you're not going to win one with Wemby. You're going to win probably a few with this young core of Wemby and Dylan Harper and Castle. They're unbelievable players.
1: Harper's so good.
23: He's unbelievable.
1: I thought he was going to get the next... That he was going to be the one to get him. That it wasn't going to be Wemby.
23: Castle's tough, too. He's physical.
1: And he also doesn't...
23: And Champagne?
1: Well, and the thing with Castle is he's a UConn guy, so you know he's not spooked by Madison Square Garden.
23: Champagne's a St. John's guy.
1: Right, I know that. So you know those kids know what it's like to play in Madison Square Garden, right? So, but they just didn't know how to finish.
23: They didn't know how to finish.
1: And the Knicks did. And the Knicks, you know, would pull one rabbit out of a hat after another. I know they lost to the Cavs in the analytics department, right? They lost
23: we
1: the
23: heard
1: analytics
23: that a lot.
1: Series, right?
23: That was embarrassing.
1: And the Spurs said the same thing, essentially, in a way. But
23: that is the epitome Brunson, of loser talk.
1: I love going down this road here because it's also previewing what we're going to be talking about for much of the season that's upcoming. That Brunson has flipped the script for all of us. And he has now entered New York lore forever by being the Michael Jordan of the equation. The Knicks were supposed to lose all of these games because somebody else was raising their level to a point in crunch time that the Knicks could not overcome. And now the Knicks have one of those guys.
23: Oh, totally.
1: Themselves. And the numbers support it. His ability, his 45 points in the closer was the most in a closer since Jordan. Did it on the Jazz.
23: 45.
1: If I'm not mistaken.
13: Yeah, Giannis had a 50 Giannis. Piece. Yeah.
23: But not in a closer, did he?
1: Not in a closer.
13: Yeah, it was in. Yeah, he did.
1: Oh, he did?
23: Oh, really? Well, whatever. He's great. 7 feet.
1: But then, exactly. But put up the photograph. This one actually made
23: beautiful.
1: Me
23: beautiful. Yeah, same.
1: That Ewing feels that he's got a championship now.
23: Imagine if Ewing had a guy like Brunson on his team.
1: Well, he had Bernard King in his rookie season.
23: Bernard
1: was at the end of
23: it. But they never really...
1: Right. It was never peak Bernard. But the fact that Brunson's like, all right, I'll hold the MVP trophy, but Pat, you take the Larry O'B.
23: Yeah.
1: His photograph. And the look on Brunson's face is just like, yeah, I did this. And I'm happy to share this with Patrick. Like, there's so many emotions when I see this.
23: A lot of emotions. The shot of Ewing in the Newsies cap, you know, when he's just kind of nodding like a proud dad, is beautiful. And Brunson, the way Brunson carried himself this whole run, like, just there's that shot of him walking out looking like Batman, just so, you know, stoic, stone-faced.
1: Right.
23: And you see Wemby, when they went to the finals, I know he's younger, but he's, like, crying, he's emotional. And I'm like, dude, you're 7'5". Like, this guy's 6 feet tall,
1: right,
23: and he's carrying himself like, yeah, let's, business isn't over yet.
1: And he refused to be in a room with the trophy or have a photograph of it or even a rendering of it on a backdrop. Like, whenever he was being interviewed by ESPN or ABC, it was like a dark backdrop. It didn't have like the trophy. He didn't want anything.
23: It's psycho stuff.
1: But
23: in a good way,
1: he's our psycho, right?
23: Oh, dude.
1: You know, like, as opposed to somebody else's, like, you need that. Like, this is going to be, it's now that, now about this, let's go here. Their follow up. All right. They're putting LeBron in the building and his first night as a Sixer. Mm-hmm. And everybody's going to be sitting here thinking Knicks can be had. That this is just a one-off. Because it's been, like, when was the last time we did repeat champions? Was the Warriors.
13: Warriors. Yeah, it's been a while.
1: And so the Knicks are just going to be that other one. What if the Knicks go ahead and do it again?
23: Why
1: shouldn't they be able to, right? You know, that's...
23: I mean...
1: Let's go.
23: Yeah, the Sixers are going to be tough, no question. I mean, losing Paul George is a good move for them. Gaining Jaylen Brown is a good move. Gaining LeBron, like... Mm-hmm. You look at, like, the Warriors, you're like, how did you not trade for Jaylen Brown? Because then you get LeBron with Steph Curry. You know, I don't, the Warriors front office, talk about letting down Steph Curry in these last few years, I think. When that guy does that, what he's done in the Olympics, like, you know he's got a little left in the tank. So the Sixers look tough, for sure. Edgecombe's really good. Maxey is, like, incredible. But, yeah, why can't the Knicks do it again? Why not? Who's the biggest competition? Can the Pistons figure it out? Who's...
1: Go ahead, Chris. I'm sure you want to chime in here, although you're the team that acquired Paul George for Jaylen Brown.
13: I still think Boston's going to be right there, too, yeah.
23: Really?
13: Yeah.
23: Maybe. I mean, you never know, right? I mean, maybe it's weird to have guys as good as Tatum and Brown, and it just doesn't work. I mean, they won one, but it's weird that it's like you can't just coexist.
1: Right.
23: I also, for the Celtics, I always kind of resented that they were like, It's Tatum's team. I'm like, why can't you just be like, we're co-pilots? I didn't get...
1: Mm-hmm.
23: To me, that was just weird. It's like, you're just trying to create
1: the
23: stuff.
1: There was something going on.
13: It feels like there's something going on. Also, just cap purposes. You're paying two guys more than 50% of the salary. That's just not sustainable in the way the NBA is kind of set up right now.
1: Who'd you run into or meet in the Knicks playoff run that you'd never met before? You know, down there on the old Celebrity Row.
23: I mean, I've met most of them before. I ran to Bernard King. I chatted with him for a while. I had a show on MSG for a brief minute, and I interviewed him, and he always remembered me from it, which is just so strange.
1: He's the best.
23: He's the nicest guy, and got to say what up to Walt a couple times. He's just the legend.
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1: Matt Hill, Stories from the Summits of Sport, a collection of this man's ESPN work, is available on Tuesday, September 22nd. So 3 weeks from today, wherever you get your books is where you can get Seth Wickersham's newest book, Beyond That Hill. And so you're saying this is just a collection of stories from your quarter century of work with ESPN that have not made it in any of your pieces or works, or and this, you're sort of hoovering up all the good stuff and putting it in a book.
2: It's an essentials. And so, you know, and I think that, like, what you try to do with something like that is, you know, you're not only trying to give the readers, you know, your best stories, but you know, you're trying to reflect, you know, how sports and maybe even the country has changed so that the book has a point. Right. And so, you know, there's stories that I've done on people like Kobe Bryant or Tom Brady. There's stories that Don Van Natt and I did in there that, you know, especially our Goodell Jerry Jones story from 2017. I think of all the ones we've done, that one is the one that, you know, I'm proudest of. There's just a ton of great backstory to that one. And
1: like what?
2: Well, remember, so that was the fall of 17, and it was a tough year for the league. Remember, President Trump in his first term was coming after the kneelers. They were scrambling. You know, Don and I had that piece of reporting from Bob McNair, you can't have the inmates running the prison. I mean, it was a tough fall. And in the middle of it, Jerry Jones was threatening to sue the NFL to block Rodgers' contract extension. And it was a cold war between two of the most powerful people in sports. And, you know, we felt like we could tell a really insidery story about that one. And we just have a ton of colorful reporting in that story. But I'll never forget, the story was about to go to print. And I was driving from New York to Connecticut. And I got a call from Don. And he said he had just gotten off the phone with an impeccable source who said, at the beginning of the year, there was this phone call with Roger Goodell, Jerry Jones, and Jeff Pasch, who was the league's general counsel.
1: Right.
2: And it was about Zeke Elliott, when they were going to tell Jerry that Zeke was suspended, which Jerry was surprised about, to put it mildly.
1: Oh, he was pissed.
2: He was so upset.
1: Right.
2: And the source said, we're not at liberty to say what happened, but there was some colorful language, and you guys should try to figure out what was said. And so we're both working the phones, and we end up learning that, you know, Roger and Jeff tell Jerry about Zeke's suspension. Jerry, you know, got very upset, and he says, you know, you think Bob Kraft came after you hard. Bob Kraft is blank compared to what I'm going to do to you. And, you know, the process of gathering that reporting and getting it into print and showing readers a deeper look at the sport that, you know, look, I think people love football most and know about it the least. That was our goal with that story and all of our stories. And that was a particularly fun one.
1: So out of the names of the folks that you have in here, my goodness, Mahomes, Brady, Prime, Kobe, just the name.

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2: Right? I mean,
3: yeah, Kobe was motivated, but Kobe was different, obviously, because he had the spotlight on him being a first round pick from the beginning. And so he had something to kind of live up to, whereas Brady was under the radar for a bit.
2: And also at Michigan had to share time with Drew Henson. Mm-hmm. And he showed up after Greasy won the national championship. Mm-hmm. So he had those big shoes to fill. And I guess Kobe was a massive prep star in Philadelphia.
3: He was.
2: You know?
3: I think Brady just, you know, the little things he said over the years that you look back on and you think, those were the clues. You know, football's always come easy to me. It doesn't mean that he never had to work at it, because he obviously worked his tail off. But I think that, like, those are the things where he had, like, an innate sense of the game, and he kind of took to it in a special way that in retrospect, you kind of see those little moments as lore or little clues. And another one happened, like, about a decade later. I was in his living room, and he says, you know, my first 10 years in the league have prepared me for my last 10. And I was like, what? Like, this dude is just saying he's going to play 20 years? And, you know, I didn't take it, you know, I took him at his word, but I didn't think he would do it. I thought that was an admirable goal. I think he did okay on that.
2: Well, and then also you could make the case his last 10 were better than his first 10.
3: Huge case.
2: Or at least his last 10 will be better than anybody's 10.
3: He was a
2: complete... Mostly.
3: Yeah.
2: But the way that he finished as a 40-year-old, his stats... I mean, you're seeing Rodgers attempt it now. I mean, Breeze barely cracked his 40s before, you know, he retired. You know, you're looking at the league right now, and the only comparison you could make is to somebody who is in your book, Beyond That Hill, and Mahomes.
3: Yeah.
2: Because Mahomes has, in his 20s, surpassed Brady in his 20s. Now comes the hard part.
3: Yep.
2: To try and stay with Brady, right?
3: And there's so many things that have to go right. You know, when Brady was in his mid-30s, Belichick, and this is in the book, Belichick presented a study to Kraft that showed how quarterbacks tail off after their mid-30s. And he kind of used it as justification as why we're going to draft Jimmy Garoppolo and we're going to start this transition plan. And obviously, Brady outlasted Garoppolo. And the story that's in the book is about the last days of the Patriot way, when Belichick and Kraft finally parted ways. But one of the things that Kraft told a confidant, because Belichick had obviously opened the door for Brady to leave after the 19th season, and Brady walked right out and goes and wins the Super Bowl. And Kraft says, you know, Bill told me he couldn't play anymore. And then he goes out and wins an effing Super Bowl. I mean, can you imagine, like, you know, Kraft and Belichick have been through a lot together, but can you imagine, you know, saying that to your boss and your boss having that, having to watch Tom Brady win a Super Bowl as a Tampa Bay Buck?
2: That's tough, but in retrospect, if you really want to, let's be real about it, wouldn't you say Brady had a better chance to win a Super Bowl in Tampa in that one season than staying put with the roster that the Patriots had around him at that point in time? Chris, you're also an expert on this subject.
4: 100%, yes.
2: Right?
4: Yeah.
2: You know what I mean? So
4: that 2019 Patriots team was not equipped to win.
2: Even with Brady playing at the top of his game,
4: I mean, they lost at home in the wild card.
3: They did.
2: Yeah, I didn't see it, but Belichick commissioned a report, or it landed on his desk?
3: No, he kind of did it internally and saying, you know, this is why we're going to make this pick. We're looking at a quarterback, and we'll look to, you know, set up a transition.
2: Uh-huh.
3: Obviously, that all came to a head during the 2017 season, and, you know, Jimmy was surprised everybody with that trade when he was moved to San Francisco. But again, you know, Brady's a fascinating guy, because unlike almost any unique

0: athlete, his body outlasted his will for football, which is almost every time it's the other way around.
1: No doubt about it. No doubt about it. But he's also, you know, living through it, living it on still as a broadcaster, going to the stadium. You can hear he gets better every week. I think he's a much better broadcaster now than he was when he first started. And he works at it. You could tell, like, he truly does work at it, which no surprise based on the work ethic you're describing. What's your favorite Mahomes story that you've grabbed then? Because, well, I mean, again, he is set up if he can continue on and create another dynastic run in Kansas City to try and catch Brady. And
0: yeah, the story
1: is nuts, but
0: the story about Mahomes that's in there, I mean, it's a long story about, you know, how he came to be. And I had like three sentences in there about how he liked to put ketchup on steak, and that took off. Like, that became the buzzworthy thing for, like, I want to say our guy, Peter Schrager was talking about it on Good Morning Football. I want to say like 2 weeks after the fact.
1: Right.
0: I think the most interesting thing about Mahomes is how different he is from Brady in a couple essential ways. Obviously, they have an incredible innate drive where they're running for a finish line that doesn't really exist. I mean, they're competing only against themselves. But Mahomes was under the radar in Texas as a quarterback. And it seems staggeringly ridiculous to think about right now, but it's true. And, you know, they have the Elite 11 regionals, which are like the high school showcase. And then if you do well enough, you go down the road and you're in the Elite 11 nationals. And he didn't qualify for the regional. Patrick Mahomes, with that skill set, didn't qualify in Texas. And I asked him about it, wondering if, like, that was the cliched chip on his shoulder. You hear it with Tom all the time, talking about how UCLA pulled their scholarship and USC, you know, ended up not wanting him and, you know, dropping to the sixth round. And he was so level-headed about it. He goes, no, you know, East Texas isn't really known for quarterbacks, and I was kind of lost. I was more known for baseball, and that was that. And I thought that was interesting because where his greatness comes from, and really, you know, the subtext of the book is like where greatness comes from and what the price of it is, I thought was so much different than Tom's. I mean, they overlap. The Venn diagrams overlap. But the thing that I think Jordan kind of brought to the culture of finding slights and nurturing them and inventing them at times, that was never the case with him. I think that he's someone who's always been running his own race, and, you know, it's worked out well for him.
1: Well, I mean, this year, you want to continue the Brady analogy in terms of a career. In the middle of his two dynastic runs, Brady blew out his knee and had to come back from that. Mm-hmm. And we'll see if Mahomes has another dynastic run in him, but he's coming back from a knee injury. And, you know, you're hearing how, you know, and Jeremy Fowler's, you know, I guess top tens. Mahomes isn't number one on that list. Everyone's overlooking the Chiefs potentially, maybe for good reason.
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1: Our radio audience has returned. Will Forte is here. We just saw a clip of Coyote versus Acme in theaters nationwide this Friday, August 28th. John Cena was already on in support of this a few weeks ago. And it's the live action, the animation, and just everything. It looks amazing. It looks so great to see this on the screen. And of course, so many folks of, you know, our generation will remember Roger Rabbit and things like that. And it kind of has a similar feel to that.
13: Yeah, obviously. Big shoes to fill, obviously, like that. You know, that's the top of the heap when it comes to the mixture of live action and animation. And so that, you know, we were just trying to do something that lived up to these wonderful Looney Tunes characters that we grew up loving. And, you know, the whole thing was just made with such love and respect for Looney Tunes. So we're really excited by how it turned out.
1: Okay, yeah. And Cena's just a great human.
13: He's so good. Right? And it's really fun to watch him work. He just is. He's got these really long chunks of dialogue, and I've never seen him chunk anything. He's so prepared, and then he's also a really gifted improviser. So he can slip in some incredibly funny dialogue seamlessly into this written word and get right back into the next thing he's supposed to say, and I don't have that talent. Like, I can maybe every once in a while think of something funny to say, but then I'll chunk it when I'm trying to get right back into the prepared dialogue.
1: Man, he's veering into your lane, and you say he has skill set that you're...
13: Oh, he's amazing. I actually learned a lot from him.
1: What about wrestling? Can you get in his lane?
13: He knows that, that I'm very, very strong and powerful.
1: You can
13: I have,
1: do that.
13: Yeah. You can. Wily moves, pun intended.
1: Look at you, man. Yeah, obviously.
13: Thank God we're in a different weight class, right?
1: Yeah. Otherwise, you'd have to teach him a lesson.
13: Exactly.
1: Understood. And just acting with how did you do this? Like, we just saw you holding up an Acme rocket in your hands.
13: Yeah.
1: And an evidence box that looked real that was put on the table by, you know, Wile E. Coyote. How did you pull this sort of stuff off?
13: A lot of that stuff is pretty easy. Like the rocket skates, you're just holding a pair of blades or something, right?
1: Okay.
13: So they can just animate over it. But there are some very intricate things. Like there's a scene in here where an animated piano falls onto a car, an actual car, and smashes the car. So you'd just seeing how they implode the car, and you have to do so many different takes, and then they composite the shots, and you can actually see there on the day how it's going to work. And it was so fun. But like, actually, when we're talking to a character,
1: yes,
13: it's a different story. Cause like there's a traditional thing where you just hold a tennis ball on the end of a stick, so you know where the character's eyes are.
1: Yes.
13: Well, Dave Green, the director, had this really smart thing. He took this guy, this iconic puppeteer,
1: yes,
13: Dave Barclay, who like did Jabba the Hutt and Yoda and like all the Fraggle Rock characters, just a ton of stuff. Uh-huh. And he had a Wile E. Coyote puppet. So during rehearsals, we would move around with that puppet, and he would be able to be as expressive as Wile E. is. And it, you know, by the time we got to shooting the scene with the tennis ball, you really kind of knew what Wile E. was going to do.
1: So your whole... someone else is holding the stick with the tennis ball, obviously, while you're acting.
13: Yes. Yeah. Or sometimes it's just like a little pole with a tennis ball on.
1: Dude. Just when you thought, oh, this it's cool. So high tech and all that stuff. It's just a tennis ball.
13: Oh, yeah.
1: At the end of the day.
13: Always
1: it's sometimes
13: tennis
1: as simple
13: balls,
1: as that.
13: Yeah.
1: Coyote versus Acme, available in theaters nationwide this Friday, August 28th. It's been a while since you've been here. Are you still a fan of the Raiders? Are we still in on this?
13: I am. I mean, I'll be honest. I was a little upset by them moving to Las Vegas.
1: Right.
13: I was born in Oakland. You know, my A's have done it too. So it's tough to take, but they're still my team.
1: Yes.
13: I haven't like moved off of them, but it's just a little different not having them be in Oakland.
1: Yeah.
13: And that's how I felt when they went to Los Angeles too, back in the day, back in the 80s. Right. It just felt so right when they came back home. So
1: you spent time in the black hole in your life.
13: Oh, yeah. I got to go hang out with Phil Villapiano in the black hole. Like he, I got to hang out with him and Franco Harris together.
1: Dude.
13: Like pretty, you know, right before Franco passed away. I think it was like within that next year.
1: Yeah.
13: He had come because it was some anniversary of the Immaculate Reception.
1: Yeah.
13: And so it was really fun to be down there because you're with like all these people dressed up in Raiders stuff. And
1: yes,
13: they just had such respect for Franco Harris. It was really fun to see how they embraced him.
1: Yes.
13: And Phil Villapiano is just an amazing guy. And
1: they didn't drop a
13: meet Dave Casper through him. And just dude, it was, you know, it's like royalty.
1: They didn't drop a Phil Villapiano on a car. Right?
13: No, they did not. Okay. This is a regular piano.
1: That would be,
13: thank you for the clarification.
1: There would have to be a stunt Villapiano for something like that. Understood. All right. I've got a list of celebrity true or false aspects about your career. I want to know what's true and what's not.
13: Okay.
1: Okay. And we have, as always, great production value to kick it off. Please hit it.
14: Celebrity true or false.
15: You can't handle the truth.
1: All right, and that's all. That's also a harbinger. Jack Nicholson's voice, right there.
13: True.
1: celebrity true or false with Will Forte. True or false? First up, you roomed with Val Kilmer, and the two of you actually considered competing on the Amazing Race together.
13: That's true.
1: All right.
16: What?
1: All right. Let's start from the beginning. You and Val Kilmer are
13: so we were in MacGruber together.
1: Okay.
13: He had a place in New Mexico.
1: Mm-hmm.
13: That he had to sell, and he was living in a rented place in Malibu, and he was going to find a new place in Malibu. So he asked me, would it be okay if he stayed with me for what I thought was a couple of days while he was locking down a new place in Malibu? Mm-hmm. It ended up being like 2.5-3 months, and it was a blast. So I would watch Amazing Race every week, and he would come in and say, this stuff is going to rot your mind. What are you doing watching this reality crap? And I said, it's pretty good. You should watch it.
1: It's a reality competition. It's
13: I
1: not
13: know.
1: Just reality. It's a reality
13: exactly.
1: competition.
13: I loved it. So he sat down, and by the end of the first time watching it, he's like, oh, this is pretty good. So every Sunday, it was Sunday, right?
1: Yeah.
13: We would watch it together.
1: Yeah.
13: And at a certain like point, a couple weeks in, we just looked at each other. We're like, we got to do the Amazing Race. And we called our reps the next day.
1: Yeah.
13: And they were like, no way. No. What are you doing? And so we kind of just let it go. And then when he just sadly passed away recently, I called them all up and I reminded them like, oh, remember we wanted to do the Amazing Race? And they're like, oh man, you should have done that. Like, you were the people who told us not to.
1: Damn it.
13: Yeah.
1: What was he like as a roommate? Messy?
13: It was, he was, it was the coolest experience. There was a time, we were both kind of Oscars in a way, and both kind of Felixes also in a way.
1: Yeah.
13: But I just will always remember there was this one time when we were both doing something at the kitchen table, and a Doors song came on, and we just started singing a Doors song together. And it just made me remember back when the Doors movie was coming out.
1: Yeah.
13: Never in a million years would have thought that I'd even get a chance to shake Val Kilmer's hand.
1: Yes.
13: And now he's my roommate that I want to move out of my house because I'm it was so fun.
1: That's so great. I love
13: he
1: that.
13: He was a magical dude.
1: Second one for you here. Speaking of MacGruber, true or false, you owned the Mazda Miata that he drove in the film?
13: I did.
1: So that was your car?
13: I didn't own it.
1: You owned it.
13: We used it.
1: Uh-huh.
13: And then I just asked, as production was ending, oh, what are you doing with the car? And they said, oh, we're just going to sell it. And I said, how much? And they said, $1,000. So me and John and Yorma, who made the movie together, we said, let's do it. It was a great deal for them because they didn't put in any of the money. I bought it, but the three of us owned it. And it was just like sitting in my garage for, I don't know, 15 to 13 years. So finally I sold it for charity.
1: Okay.
13: This wonderful guy, Mike, bought it for like $55,000.
1: Whoa.
13: He let us sell it again the next year for charity, the same charity.
1: Uh-huh.
13: Again, bought it to keep it for $55,000 again. And then we sold it a third time. And now somebody else has it up in Canada somewhere.
1: So is it any point in time here? Was it here in Southern California that you
13: oh, yeah.
1: Okay. So you could be, did you drive around? Like somebody could like be at a red light and turn and there's Will Forte and the Mazda Miata from.
13: I didn't.
1: From MacGruber?
13: I didn't drive it because we had to go straight from the set in Albuquerque where we shot MacGruber to the whole season in SNL. So by the time I got back and the car was in my garage, the battery was dead and the tires were flat. And so it wasn't till we made the MacGruber TV series in 2021 that they came and loaded it onto a flatbed and we used it for the TV series too.
1: Love it.
13: Yeah.
1: Next up, true or false?
13: But I did then when I was getting it ready to be auctioned off, I did drive it down to the place I had to try to get it smogged and stuff like that. And I did
1: smog testing the Miata from MacGruber.
13: Well, because it's not just this Miata.
1: Yeah.
13: It's also like in the TV series, we drew a bunch of like nasty sayings on the car. So like I'm driving around with pictures of, I think there's a picture of a penis on it, and, you know, stuff like that.
1: Safe for driving, but not safe for work.
13: Yeah.
1: Got it. Will Forte right here on The Rich Eisen Show. Back to wrap it in a sec.
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26: This is a good one.
1: Yes, this is a good one. Our radio audience has returned. Mark Wahlberg is here. We just on the TV side just saw a trailer for By Any Means, an outstanding cast, Yahya Abdul-Mateen, and also Mark Wahlberg right at the top of the flow chart. Great to see you, Matt.
26: Thank you, buddy. Good to see you.
1: That's this movie, brother.
26: Yeah, this one is intense. I've been in a lot of movies. I've played some pretty memorable characters, but this one definitely is right at the top of the list.
1: What drew you to playing Greg Scarpa?
26: The material, the unlikely partnership, and the partnership and the bond that was created between these two guys. You know, this is based on a true story. And I knew a lot about Greg Scarpa, a.k.a. the Grim Reaper, who's probably had more, you know, recorded murders in the history of the mob than any other mob figure. And when I found out that he was involved in cracking the Mississippi Burning case and this other case in 66 with a voting activist, I was just blown away. And, you know, it wasn't like he was the typical, you know, FBI informant. This guy thought he was James Bond. Mm-hmm. And he was out there doing things that nobody expected. And, you know, when people couldn't get answers and information, he had a very specific method of getting lots of information quickly. Mm-hmm. And he was trying to encourage his partner that this is the way things need to be done. And it was just such a great script. You know, Elegance Bratton, who I was a fan of seeing his first film, he was directing the movie. It was one of the blacklist scripts, so one of the best unproduced screenplays in Hollywood. And, you know, I had flirted with the idea of playing Scarpa in the past with Antoine Fuqua in a film that he had based on Greg's life in and around the Colombo Wars. Mm. And so this was an opportunity for me to go and play that part and to play a supporting role, which has a lot of bite to it.
1: No doubt, man. And you could see there's you got something.
26: Yeah, we got a little bit of prosthetics, put on a lot of weight, spent the entire time with Greg Jr.
1: Yeah.
26: Who was also, you know, he actually rose further in the ranks than his dad in the mob. And he was new to being home. And he worked on the movie with me the entire time.
1: No kidding.
26: And I think the thing for me that really humanized Scarpa, which kind of set it off for me, when I was finally in costume, you know, I had, that was my real hair. People think I was wearing a wig. I was like the departed hair. It was just like, I have to have this crazy comb over. That's all my real hair.
1: Nice.
26: And I was like, I got ready, came out, was in wardrobe, makeup, and Greg and Linda were sitting together, and he was like, oh my God, that's Daddy. And I was like, it just put it in perspective. It just humanized him for me in a way. Wow. It was like, okay, here's a guy who just lived in this world, mm-hmm. which a lot of us don't really understand, and what he had to do to survive. You know, I felt like, okay, I got a connection to this guy, and you know, just, you know, this guy, he makes up his own rules.
1: And the FBI, to this date, has never acknowledged
26: Yes.
1: That Scarpa was part of helping the federal government in this crucial period of our
26: And oddly enough, he never helped the government convict anybody who was in the mafia. You know, he utilized all of his relationships, connections to help his guys get away with things. So, yeah, it's a crazy story.
1: Fascinating. Wow. And this is in theaters near you tomorrow. And what a cast, too.
26: Yeah.
1: Giancarlo Esposito, not pictured in the trailer. He's in it.
26: Yeah. David Strathairn.
1: Yeah. Josh Lucas as well.
26: Yeah.
1: And Yahya Abdul-Mateen, who's been
26: phenomenal.
1: Yeah,
26: that is amazing.
1: He's red hot right now.
26: Amazing. Yeah, yeah. He's been doing a lot. I said but I was saying yes, yes.
1: Yes, yes.
26: He's been doing a lot of amazing work, and you know, it was just so cool to be in there with this like a younger kind of serious actor, you know, obviously classically trained, but it was amazing to see him play this part and carry this movie. I think people are going to be blown away.
1: All right. Again, it by any means available in theaters nationwide tomorrow, September 4th. Mark Wahlberg here on the program. You excited for your Patriots season? What do we got here?
26: I am. We had a pretty good year last year.
1: I should say a little bit
26: above what the expectations were.
1: I should say so.
26: And look, obviously we got a tougher schedule this year, according to everybody else. But I think Mike's got those guys really believing in themselves. Drake May is definitely the truth, and I think you know, they've added some nice pieces. It's exciting to see what's going on now. The Red Sox are playing good. I was just trying to figure out who was going to beat the Yankees for me. I was rooting for the Dodgers, and then you know, I was like, well, wait, we might actually be able to do this ourselves because the Blue Jays are now kind of, you know, at the bottom of the barrel. Tampa looks good. But it's fun. It's nice to see those guys playing and young kids playing together and you know, sweeping the Dodgers.
1: Doing it without Roman Anthony.
26: Yeah.
1: Without
26: incredible.
1: You know, without Crochet. They're coming out.
26: No, it's incredible.
1: But you know, I guess so when did you go to the old, you know, the old Foxborough when you were like on those medals, those metal?
26: I did. I was at Foxborough quite a few times.
1: Grogan, Tony Eason, what are we talking
26: about? Grogan, Eason. And I also, in 1990, opened for the New Kids at Gillette. I opened for them there.
1: How about that?
26: Yeah, 2 days there, 2 days at Dodger Stadium. It's craziness.
1: So you're in Foxborough, opening
26: Foxborough, yeah. Yeah.
1: Okay.
26: Yeah. 60,000, whatever the number
1: was.
26: Got
1: that going for you.
26: Craziness. You know, always being such a diehard fan and seeing them do so well for such a long time, obviously, what Brady and those guys did and Bill Belichick.
1: You know,
26: there's some rumors and some talk. I haven't read the script yet, but there was supposed to be a Bill Belichick biopic script coming my way.
1: We'll see.
26: And, you know, we've been working on Pete Rose for quite some time.
1: All right.
26: We're hoping to be into production sometime in early 27.
1: Mm. But the Belichick biopic.
26: That'd be crazy.
1: Who plays Belichick?
26: Hopefully me.
0: Oh, yeah.
1: Okay.
26: They asked. They said, would I be interested? I said, why wouldn't I be?
0: Wow.
26: Of course I would be. I haven't read the script. A friend of mine, actually, I think, who actually produced and financed this film, has the rights. And according to them, I haven't heard this or anything from Bill, that he is interested and involved. So that makes it a lot easier.
1: You know? Interested and involved.
26: Yes.
1: About a biopic on himself.
26: Yes.
1: And you would play Bill.
26: I would be very interested to explore that possibility. That's for sure.
1: Okay. And so do you already do a Belichick or?
26: No, but I got, you know, listen, I don't want to put it out there like that. You know, the same thing with Pete, like this will be endless amount of time and preparation. Same thing like with Scarpa, you know, this will be months, if not a years of work to prepare.
1: So would you play Pete? Would you play Pete Rose?
26: Yes. Yeah, but this is Pete. That's Pete when he's about to break the record, when he's managing,
1: right?
26: And then, you know, dealing with Giamatti and all that stuff. And so we've had a script, and we've been working on various. There's been various versions of the script, but we're getting very close.
0: Wow!
1: So it would be the Pete Rose era of when he got popped, is what
26: you're
1: saying?
26: Yeah, but starting with him, you know, kind of chasing, breaking the record, managing the Reds,
1: right?
26: Player manager. And then, you know, all the other stuff that was going on. A very colorful life.
1: I always thought if he came out and did like an Oprah Winfrey tour.
26: Yeah.
1: Saying, don't be like me. Gambling can break up families. Gambling just destroys. I don't want to gamble anymore. Yeah. And just be like, he'd be in the Hall of Fame. I really swear.
26: Yeah, I think there was many things that he could have done, but I don't, you know, maybe he was just so far down that path that it was like now to come clean, we maybe he just thought it would be embarrassing for him or whatever. But I think now, posthumously, he'll walk right in, I think, first.
1: Well, I mean, now that he's here, but unfortunately no longer with us.
26: It's very unfortunate.
1: You know what I mean?
26: But for me, he was such an amazing player. And look, we have all had seen many, many great people fall from grace.
1: Mm-hmm.
26: But I think he really learned his lesson. And I think how he came out on the other side, I think, is the thing that matters. And there is a cautionary tale there, but there's also a kind of raging bull, Wolf of Wall Street, kind of amazing, wildly entertaining, fun ride. And, you know, I just adore him. I think he was one of the greatest, obviously, ever.
1: That's in 27?
26: Yeah. Yeah, hopefully. Yeah, we've been working on it. It's like The Fighter and, you know, a couple of other movies that we've done that take time and to develop them, to get them right, they take time. And I just hope I'm still, you know, believable in playing him at that age, which is, you know, kind of toward the end of his career.
1: I think you'll pull it off. Yeah. I've got a bunch of questions for you about so many things that you've been awesome in, and some pop culture, iconic pop culture moments that you've been involved in. I got questions for you. We have a segment called Celebrity True or False, where we run down your list of stuff that you've done to see what's true or not,
26: sure,
1: or what we've read. And we've got some great production value, including somebody you were in The Departed with. Hit it.
0: Celebrity True or False.
3: You can't handle the truth.
1: I think that voice sounds familiar to you right there, right? Pretty much.
26: My guy.
1: Okay, great. We'll get to that in a second. First up, true or false, Mark Wahlberg, the first Boogie Nights prosthetic was way too long and had to be shortened, and you've kept the second one at home and you still own it. Correct?
26: I think the only one that I actually tried, fitted, wore, there was one that just kind of came up and hit me in the head. And that was not the kind of, you know, have the one.
1: The one.
26: Yes.
1: So it, but I guess.
26: The one that I wore in the film.
1: The one you wore in the film, yes, which is not the original one, is what you're saying.
26: Alan, ask Howard. These gentlemen were actually putting it on me.
1: Okay. Is that right?
26: Brave man.
1: I had no idea. Oh, royalty was here. My goodness. Wow. I imagine Alan, is that what you said?
26: Yeah.
1: Okay. I imagine Alan's got a very deft touch.
26: We're working with Roger Corman Day. So.
1: Okay. Wow. I had no idea. But I guess, if you will, this was a two-part question, but you still have the other one.
26: I do.
1: Do you ever bring it out at all?
26: I don't. I moved it once when I moved it. It was like, you know, is it like a Homie the Clown thing? You just start bob him over the head with it. You wanted to get crazy, but I think those days are past us.
5: Don't play that.
1: What a movie, man. I got a second one for you from this film. True or false? We had Thomas Jane on. He was kind of talking about this, so now we can follow up here.
26: Love Thomas.
1: Paul Thomas Anderson told the kid in the firecracker scene to light them whenever he wanted, so you and the rest of the actors didn't know when they would explode.
26: Yeah, he was just randomly lighting them off for 4 days.
1: Four days?
26: We were in that scene. I think it was up to 4 days.
1: With Alfred Molina and you and Thomas Jane?
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1: Ladies and gentlemen, our radio audience has returned here on the program. The only way, I guess, now that we have our full audience, I could introduce you is, ladies and gentlemen, Sam Marilla's live, Knicks in Five.
2: Yes. I feel like I started Knicks in Five, by the way.
1: Oh, you started Knicks in Five?
2: I feel like I did, because during the Hawks series, when it was 1-1, you can look it up. There's footage of me behind C.J. McCollum giving his post-game interview after he beat us, and I'm behind him, and I go Knicks in Five.
3: Wow.
2: And I gave a thumbs up. I was thinking about giving a middle finger, but I knew I was on camera.
3: Oh.
2: So I was like, if I give a finger, they're going to pull it off me. So I was like, let me troll Knicks in Five. We lost the next game to the Hawks, too. We went down 2-1.
1: And then how many did...
2: Knicks in Six.
1: Knicks in Six.
2: Yeah.
1: Well, that'll be this year's cry after with the Philadelphia 76ers.
2: It was the most stressful, non-stressful run. Because every game, like that first game against the Cavs, it felt like so many of these games we came back from, it felt like, you ever watch like Shawshank the first time? Yeah. And you're like, this is miserable. And then the last like 3 minutes, you're like, all right, that was fun. That's
1: that
2: what
1: was,
2: every Knicks game was.
1: Game one against the Cavs?
2: Oh, my God. We were down like how much
1: oh,
2: were we
1: I
2: down?
1: Remember that. 20
2: yeah.
4: something.
2: Oh, that's, yeah.
1: I remember that.
2: Stav and Judd Apatow. That was that was right after we won. Yeah.
1: That Stavi baby?
2: That's Stavi baby and
1: Judd Apatow.
2: Yeah, we had fun, man. That was pretty epic. You know what's fun about that? So that outfit that I'm wearing with Stavi before the last pick, and Stav's outfit is the exact same outfit we wore when we beat the Celtics in game six the previous year, because we were at that game together,
1: right?
2: And we're superstitious, so we didn't even coordinate that. That was just, we just showed up that way.
1: Listen, this run was just as magical as it gets, and you know, it's amazing that again that they started dominating, though. I know the Hawks series looked like every other series that the Knicks have been playing in the playoffs.
2: Yeah.
1: To only serve to leave us all disappointed forever, pretty much forever. It had the hallmarks, C.J. McCollum starring as Trey Young or Halliburton or Reggie. Like, it's just, okay, here it goes again. And then a switch hit, only to have Cleveland, as you point out, in game one come in and just rain points on them until they just watch the Knicks come back on them and then just... 120 points here, 130 points here, 140 points there. And it's just like, what the hell is going on?
2: It was crazy. And I didn't expect to really dislike Wembanyama, because I was like, he seems like kind of fun, you know? And then I was like, I really don't like him. Like, I started just spiraling. I was like doing research. I'm like, oh, his dad's 6'7", his mom is 6'3". It feels like they did this on purpose, you know? Like, it feels like eugenics. It feels like Hitler would have liked it. And,
1: That's a take.
2: That's my take.
1: Okay.
2: Hitler would have liked Wemby. Maybe not. He didn't like black people, so that's a reach, I guess.
1: And but, you know, French.
2: And the French. Okay. Yeah, he didn't like so any. Much. No, it's I took a reach.
1: Probably didn't like basketball either.
2: Probably not.
1: Throw it out there.
2: Yeah.
1: Certainly not New York. But, Wemby pointing to his head.
2: Oh, you're the clear villain.
1: That's it right there. When he told, because like Mitchell Robinson, you know, committed the offensive foul.
2: Yeah.
1: Points like, I'm in your head. And then it devolved from there, only to have OG pop one in on him, you know?
2: OG, if Brunson doesn't have that game five, OG is the finals MVP. I mean, he was dominant, man. He was so good and fearless, dude. Throwing down dunks. And I mean, that tip in was...
1: Were you there for that one?
2: I wasn't at that one.
1: All right, which ones did you go to?
2: I went to game one in San Antonio.
1: What was that like?
2: Epic. It was amazing. I flew down with my friend, one of my childhood friends, Chase. We fly down to Austin. You couldn't get a ticket into San Antonio. It was all booked. I get a text from Shane Gillis, a comedian, who's like, are you going to the game? I said, yeah, I just landed in Austin. He goes, come over, I'm going. So we had like a drunk bus with all these other comics,
1: no kidding.
2: Matt McCusker, Tommy Pope, all these comedians.
1: Yeah.
2: And we were pounding drinks. We go there. We end up in a Knicks row, thankfully. I'm next to a bunch of Knicks fans.
1: Yeah.
2: We made friends. I didn't realize this till after the game, because I guess I was behind Chris Tucker. I was like, man, that guy looks like a fat Chris Tucker. And then after the thing, they were like, this is Chris Tucker. And I was like, holy love Chris Tucker, you know? And clearly a Spurs fan. He's a Texas guy.
1: Right.
2: And then...
1: And then,
2: you know, Knicks are down. It's one of those things where I'm like, oh, man, we're going to lose. And I will say the San Antonio fans, there's like a few crazy ones, but for the most part, they were pretty cool. They were pretty friendly. They were like, And they were talking trash, but I was like, guys, you've won five in my lifetime. Like, just...
1: Well, including the last time the Knicks made the finals.
2: I know. They've taken five. And it's like, it's not like you're not going to win one with Wemby. You're going to win probably a few with this young core of Wemby and Dylan Harper and Castle. They're unbelievable players.
1: Harper's so good.
2: He's unbelievable.
1: I thought he was going to get the Knicks, that he was going to be the one to get him. That it wasn't going to be Wemby.
2: Castle's tough, too. He's physical.
1: And he also doesn't...
2: And Champagne?
1: Well, and the thing with Castle is he's a UConn guy, so you know he's not spooked by Madison Square Garden.
2: Champagne's a St. John's guy.
1: Right, I know that. So you know those kids know what it's like to play in Madison Square Garden, right? So, but they just didn't know how to finish.
2: They didn't know how to finish.
1: And the Knicks did. And the Knicks, you know, would pull one rabbit out of a hat after another. I know they lost to the Cavs in the analytics department, right?
2: We heard that a lot. Right? That was embarrassing.
1: And the Spurs said the same thing, essentially, in a way. But
2: that is the epitome Brunson, of loser talk.
1: I love going down this road here because it's also previewing what we're going to be talking about for much of the season that's upcoming. That Brunson has flipped the script for all of us. Mm. And he has now entered New York lore forever by being the Michael Jordan of the equation. The Knicks were supposed to lose all of these games because somebody else was raising their level to a point in crunch time that the Knicks could not overcome. And now the Knicks have one of those guys.
2: Oh, totally.
1: Themselves. And the numbers support it. His ability, his 45 points in the closer was the most in a closer since Jordan did it on the Jazz.
2: 45.
1: If I'm not
3: mistaken. Yeah, Giannis had a 50 piece. Yeah.
2: Not in a closer, did he?
1: Not in a closer.
3: Yeah, it was in. Yeah, he did.
1: Oh, he did?
2: Oh, really? Well, whatever. He's great. 7 feet.
1: But then, exactly. But put up the photograph. This one actually made me
2: beautiful.
1: Feel
2: yeah, same.
1: That Ewing feels that he's got a championship now.
2: Imagine if Ewing had a guy like Brunson on his team.
1: Well, he had Bernard King in his rookie season.
2: Well, yeah,
1: and Bernard was at the end of
2: it. But they never really...
1: Right. They never... Like, it was never peak Bernard. But the fact that Brunson's like, all right, I'll hold the MVP trophy, but Pat, you take the Larry O.B.
2: Yeah.
1: His photograph. And the look on Brunson's face is just like, yeah, I did this. And I'm happy to share this with Patrick. Like, there's so many emotions when I see this.
2: A lot of emotions. The shot of Ewing in the Newsies cap, you know, when he's just kind of nodding like a proud dad, is beautiful. And Brunson, the way Brunson carried himself this whole run, like, just there's that shot of him walking out looking like Batman, just so, you know, stoic, stone-faced.
1: Right.
2: And you see Wemby, when they went to the finals, I know he's younger, but he's like crying, he's emotional. And I'm like, dude, you're 7'5". Like, this guy's 6 feet tall,
1: right,
2: and he's carrying himself like yeah, let's business isn't over yet.
1: And he refused to be in a room with the trophy or have a photograph of it or even a rendering of it on a backdrop. Like whenever he was being interviewed by ESPN or ABC, it was like a dark backdrop. It didn't have like the trophy. He didn't want anything.
2: It's
1: like
2: psycho
1: that.
2: Stuff.
1: But
2: in a good way,
1: he's our psycho, right?
2: Oh, dude.
1: You know, like, as opposed to somebody else's. Like, you need that. Like, this is going to be. It's now. Now about this. Let's go here. Their follow up. All right, they're putting LeBron in the building, mm-hmm. and his first night as a Sixer, mm-hmm. and everybody's going to be sitting here thinking, Knicks can be had. That this is just a one-off. Because it's been, like, when was the last time we had repeat champions? Was the Warriors.
3: Warriors, yeah, it's been a while.
1: And so the Knicks are just going to be that other one. What if the Knicks go ahead and do it again?
2: Why
1: shouldn't they be able to, right? You know, that's...
2: I mean...
1: Let's go.
2: Yeah, the Sixers are going to be tough, no question. I mean, losing Paul George is a good move for them. Gaining Jaylen Brown is a good move. Gaining LeBron, like... Mm-hmm. You look at, like, the Warriors, you're like, how did you not trade for Jaylen Brown? Because then you get LeBron with Steph Curry. You know, I don't... The Warriors front office, talk about letting down Steph Curry in these last few years, I think. When that guy does that, what he's done in the Olympics, like, you know he's got a little left in the tank. So the Sixers look tough, for sure. Edgecombe's really good. Maxey is, like, incredible. But, yeah, why can't the Knicks do it again? Why not? Who's the biggest... competition. Can the Pistons figure it out? Who's
1: go ahead, Chris. I'm sure you want to chime in here, although you're the team that acquired Paul George for Jaylen Brown.
3: I still think Boston's going to be right there, too. Yeah.
2: Really?
3: Yeah.
2: Maybe. I mean, I don't, you never know, right? I mean, maybe just it's weird to have guys as good as Tatum and Brown and it just doesn't work. I mean, they won one, but it's weird that it's like you can't just coexist.
1: Right.
2: I also, for the Celtics, I always kind of resented that they were like, it's Tatum's team. I'm like, why can't you just be like, we're co-pilots? I didn't get, to me, that was just weird. It's like, you're just trying to create the stuff.
1: There was something going on.
3: It feels like there's something going on. Also, just cap purposes. You're paying two guys more than 50% of the salary. That's just not sustainable in the way the NBA is kind of set up right now.
1: Who'd you run into or meet in the Knicks playoff run that you'd never met before? You know, down there on the old Celebrity Row. Or...
2: I mean, I'd met most of them before. I ran to Bernard King. I chatted with him for a while. I had a show on MSG for a brief minute, and I interviewed him, and he always remembered me from it, which is just so strange.
1: He's the best.
2: He's the nicest guy, and got to say what up to Walt a couple times. He was just the legend.
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1: Matt Hill, Stories from the Summits of Sport, a collection of this man's ESPN work, is available on Tuesday, September 22nd. So 3 weeks from today, wherever you get your books is where you can get Seth Wickersham's newest book, Beyond That Hill. And so you're saying this is just a collection of stories from your quarter century of work with ESPN that have not made it in any of your pieces or works, or and this, you're sort of hoovering up all the good stories and putting it in a book.
2: It's an essentials. And so, you know, and I think that, like, what you try to do with something like that is, you know, you're not only trying to give the readers, you know, your best stories, but, you know, you're trying to reflect, you know, how sports and maybe even the country has changed so that the book has a point. Right. And so, you know, there's stories that I've done on people like Kobe Bryant or Tom Brady. There's stories that Don Van Natta and I did in there that, you know, especially our Goodell Jerry Jones story from 2017. I think of all the ones we've done, that one is the one that, you know, I'm proudest of. There's just a ton of great backstory to that one. And
1: like what?
2: Well, remember, so that was the fall of 17, and it was a tough year for the league. Remember, President Trump in his first term was coming after the kneelers. They were scrambling. You know, Don and I had that piece of reporting from Bob McNair, you can't have the inmates running the prison. I mean, it was a tough fall. And in the middle of it, Jerry Jones was threatening to sue the NFL to block Rodgers' contract extension. And it was a cold war between two of the most powerful people in sports. And, you know, we felt like we could tell a really insidery story about that one. And we just have a ton of colorful reporting in that story, but I'll never forget, the story was about to go to print, and I was driving from New York to Connecticut, and I got a call from Don, and he said he had just gotten off the phone with an impeccable source who said at the beginning of the year there was this phone call with Roger Goodell, Jerry Jones, and Jeff Pasch, who was the league's general counsel,
1: right?
2: And it was about Zeke Elliott, when they were going to tell Jerry that Zeke was suspended, which Jerry was surprised about, to put it mildly.
1: Oh, he was pissed.
2: He was,
1: I remember,
2: so upset.
1: That. Right.
2: And the source said, we're not at liberty to say what happened, but there was some colorful language, and you guys should try to figure out what was said. And so we're both working the phones, and we end up learning that, you know, Roger and Jeff tell Jerry about Zeke's suspension. Jerry, you know, got very upset, and he says, you know, you think Bob Kraft came after you hard. Bob Kraft is blank compared to what I'm going to do to you. And, you know, the process of gathering that reporting and getting it into print and showing readers a deeper look at the sport that, you know, look, I think people love football most and know about it the least. That was our goal with that story and all of our stories. And that was a particularly fun one.
1: So out of the names of the folks that you have in here, my goodness, Mahomes, Brady, Prime, Kobe, just the name four. Who was the most fierce competitor that you've come across? Whether it was gleaning something from the interview with him or her, or stories that were told by others about this subject?
2: That's a great, I mean, once you get to a certain level of the uber competitors, obviously Brady. I think

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2: Doesn't mean that he never had to work at it, because he obviously worked his tail off. But I think that like those are the things where he had like an innate sense of the game, and he kind of took to it in a special way that in retrospect, you kind of see those little moments as lore or little clues. And another one happened like about a decade later. I was in his living room and he says, you know, my first 10 years in the league have prepared me for my last 10. And I was like, what? Like this dude is just saying he's going to play 20 years. And you know, I didn't take it very, you know, I took him at his word, but I didn't think he would do it. I thought that was an admirable goal. I think he did okay on that.
3: Well, and then also you could make the case his last 10 were better than his first 10.
2: Huge case.
3: Or at least his last 10 will be better than anybody's 10.
2: He was a
3: complete... Obviously, mostly.
2: Yeah.
3: But the way that he finished as a 40-year-old, his stats... I mean, you're seeing Rodgers attempt it now. I mean, Breeze barely cracked his 40s before, you know, he retired. You know, you're looking at the league right now, and the only comparison you could make is to somebody who is in your book Beyond That Hill and Mahomes.
2: Yeah.
3: Because Mahomes has, in his 20s, surpassed Brady in his 20s. Now comes the hard part.
2: Yep.
3: To try and stay with Brady, right?
2: And there's so many things that have to go right. You know, when Brady was in his mid-30s, Belichick, and this is in the book, Belichick presented a study to Kraft that showed how quarterbacks tail off after their mid-30s. And he kind of used it as justification as why we're going to draft Jimmy Garoppolo and we're going to start this transition plan. And obviously, Brady outlasted Garoppolo. And the story that's in the book is about the last days of the Patriot way when Belichick and Kraft finally parted ways. But one of the things that Kraft told a confidant, because Belichick had obviously opened the door for Brady to leave after the 19th season and Brady walked right out and goes and wins the Super Bowl. And Kraft says, you know, Bill told me he couldn't play anymore. And then he goes out and wins an effing Super Bowl. I mean, can you imagine like, you know, Kraft and Belichick have been through a lot together, but can you imagine, you know, saying that to your boss and your boss having that, having to watch Tom Brady win a Super Bowl as a Tampa Bay Buck?
3: That's tough, but in retrospect, if you really want to, let's be real about it, wouldn't you say Brady had a better chance to win a Super Bowl in Tampa in that one season than staying put with the roster that the Patriots had around him at that point in time? Chris, you're also an expert on this subject.
4: 100%, yes.
3: Right?
4: Yeah.
3: You know what I mean? So
4: that 2019 Patriots team was not equipped to win.
3: Even with Brady playing at the top of his game,
4: I mean, they lost at home in the wild card.
2: They did.
3: Yeah, I didn't see it, but Belichick commissioned a report or it landed on his desk?
2: No, he kind of did it internally and saying, you know, this is why we're going to make this pick. We're looking at a quarterback and we'll look to, you know, set up a transition.
3: Uh-huh.
2: Obviously, that all came to a head during the 2017 season. And, you know, Jimmy was surprised everybody with that trade when he was moved to San Francisco. But again, you know, Brady's a fascinating guy because unlike almost any unique athlete, his body outlasted his will for football, which is almost every time it's the other way around.
3: No doubt about it. No doubt about it. But he's also, you know, living through it, living it on still as a broadcaster, going to the stadium. You can hear he gets better every week. I think he's a much better broadcaster now than he was when he first started. And he works at it. You could tell like he truly does work at it, which no surprise based on the work ethic you're describing. What's your favorite Mahomes story that you've grabbed then? Because, well, I mean, again, he is set up if he can continue on –

0: and create another dynastic run
1: totally
0: in Kansas City to try and catch Brady. And
1: yeah, the story
0: which is nuts, but
1: the story about Mahomes that's in there. I mean, it's a long story about, you know, how he came to be. And I had like three sentences in there about how he liked to put ketchup on steak, and that took off. Like, that became the buzzworthy thing for, like, I want to say our guy, Peter Schaefer, or Peter Schrager was talking about it on Good Morning Football. I want to say like 2 weeks after the fact.
0: Right.
1: I think the most interesting thing about Mahomes is how different he is from Brady in a couple essential ways. Obviously, they have an incredible innate drive where they're running for a finish line that doesn't really exist. I mean, they're competing only against themselves. But Mahomes was under the radar in Texas as a quarterback. And it seems staggeringly ridiculous to think about right now, but it's true. And, you know, they have the Elite 11 regionals, which are like the high school showcase. And then if you do well enough, you go down the road and you're in the Elite 11 nationals. And he didn't qualify for the regional. Patrick Mahomes, with that skill set, didn't qualify in Texas. And I asked him about it, wondering if, like, that was the cliche chip on his shoulder. You hear it with Tom all the time, talking about how UCLA pulled their scholarship and USC, you know, ended up not wanting him and, you know, dropping to the sixth round. And he was so level-headed about it. He goes, no, you know, East Texas isn't really known for quarterbacks, and I was kind of lost. I was more known for baseball, and that was that. And I thought that was interesting because where his greatness comes from, and really, you know, the subtext of the book is like where greatness comes from and what the price of it is, I thought was so much different than Tom's. I mean, they overlap. The Venn diagrams overlap. But the thing that I think Jordan kind of brought to the culture of finding slights and nurturing them and inventing them at times, that was never the case with him. I think that he's someone who's always been running his own race, and, you know, it's worked out well for him.
0: Well, I mean, this year, you want to continue the Brady analogy in terms of a career. In the middle of his two dynastic runs, Brady blew out his knee and had to come back from that.
1: Mm-hmm.
0: And we'll see if Mahomes has another dynastic run in him, but he's coming back from a knee injury. And, you know, you're hearing how, you know, and Jeremy Fowler's, you know, I guess top tens. Mahomes isn't number one on that list. Everyone's overlooking the Chiefs potentially, maybe for good reason.
1: Mm-hmm.
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0: Our radio audience has returned. Will Forte is here. We just saw a clip of Coyote versus Acme in theaters nationwide this Friday, August 28th. John Cena was already on in support of this a few weeks ago. And it's the live action, the animation, and just everything. It looks amazing. It looks so great to see this on the screen. And, of course, so many folks of, you know, our generation will remember Roger Rabbit and things like that. And it kind of has a similar feel to that.
13: Obviously. Yeah, big shoes to fill, obviously, like that. You know, that's the top of the heap when it comes to the mixture of live action and animation, and so that, you know, we were just trying to do something that lived up to these wonderful Looney Tunes characters that we grew up loving, and you know, the whole thing was just made with such love and respect for Looney Tunes, so we're really excited by how it turned out.
0: Okay, yeah, and Cena's just a great human.
13: He's so good, and it's really fun to watch him work. He just is. He's got these really long chunks of dialogue, and I've never seen him chunk anything. He's so prepared, and then he's also a really gifted improviser. So he can slip in some incredibly funny dialogue seamlessly into this written word and get right back into the next thing he's supposed to say, and I don't have that talent. Like, I can maybe every once in a while think of something funny to say, but then I'll chunk it when I'm trying to get right back into the prepared dialogue.
0: Man, he's veering into your lane, and you say he has skill set that you're...
13: Oh, he's amazing. I actually learned a lot from him.
0: What about wrestling? Can you get in his lane?
13: And he knows that, that I'm very, very strong and powerful.
0: You can
13: have
0: that.
13: Yeah. You can. Wily moves, pun intended. Yeah.
0: Look at you, man. Yeah, obviously.
13: Thank God we're in a different weight class, right?
0: Yes. Yeah. Otherwise, you'd have to teach him a lesson.
13: Exactly.
0: Understood. And just acting with how did you do this? Like, we just saw you holding up an Acme rocket in your hands.
13: Yeah.
0: And an evidence box that looked real, that was put on the table by, you know, Wile E. Coyote. How did you pull this sort of stuff off?
13: A lot of that stuff is pretty easy. Like the rocket skates, you're just holding a pair of blades or something, right?
0: Okay.
13: So they can just animate over it. But there are some very intricate things. Like there's a scene in here where an animated piano falls onto a car, an actual car, and smashes the car. So you just seeing how they implode the car, and you have to do so many different takes, and then they composite the shots. And you can actually see there on the day how it's going to work. And it was so fun. But like, actually, when we're talking to a character,
0: yes,
13: it's a different story. Because like, there's a traditional thing where you just hold a tennis ball on the end of a stick so you know where the character's eyes are.
0: Yes.
13: Well, Dave Green, the director, had this really smart thing. He took this guy, this iconic puppeteer,
0: yes,
13: Dave Barclay, who like did Jabba the Hutt and Yoda and all the Fraggle Rock characters, just a ton of stuff. Uh-huh. And he had a Wile E. Coyote puppet. So during rehearsals, we would move around with that puppet and he would be able to be as expressive as Wile E. is. And it, you know, by the time we got to shooting the scene with the tennis ball, you really kind of knew what Wile E. was going to do.
0: So someone else is holding the stick with the tennis ball, obviously, while you're at it.
13: Yes. Yeah. Or sometimes it's just like a little pole with a tennis ball on it.
0: Dude. Just when you thought, oh, this it's cool. So high tech and all that stuff. It's just a tennis ball.
13: Oh, yeah.
0: At the end of the day. Sometimes it's simple as that.
13: Yeah.
0: Coyote versus Acme, available in theaters nationwide this Friday, August 28th. It's been a while since you've been here. Are you still a fan of the Raiders? Are we still in on this? I am.
13: I mean, I'll be honest. I was a little upset by them moving to Las Vegas.
0: Right.
13: I was born in Oakland. You know, my A's have done it too. So it's tough to take, but they're still my team.
0: Yes.
13: I haven't like moved off of them, but it's just a little different not having them be in Oakland.
0: Yeah.
13: And that's how I felt when they went to Los Angeles too, back in the day, back in the 80s. Right. It just felt so right when they came back home. So
0: you spent time in the black hole in your life.
13: Oh, yeah. I got to go hang out with Phil Villapiano in the black hole. I got to hang out with him and Franco Harris together.
0: Dude.
13: Like pretty, you know, right before Franco passed away. I think it was like within that next year.
0: Yeah.
13: He had come because it was some anniversary of the Immaculate Reception.
0: Yeah.
13: And so it was really fun to be down there because you're with like all these people dressed up in Raiders stuff. And they just had such respect for Franco Harris. It was really fun to see how they embraced him.
0: Yes.
13: And Phil Villapiano is just an amazing guy.
0: They didn't drop a...
13: Meet Dave Casper through him and just, dude, it was, you know, it's like royalty.
0: They didn't drop a Phil Villapiano on a car. Right?
13: No, they did not. Okay. This is a regular piano. Thank you for the clarification.
0: There would have to be a stunt Villapiano for something like that. Understood. All right. I've got a list of celebrity true or false aspects about your career. I want to know what's true and what's not.
13: Okay.
0: Okay. And we have, as always, great production value to kick it off. Please hit it.
14: Celebrity true or false.
15: You can't handle the truth.
0: Right, and that's also a harbinger, Jack Nicholson's voice right there.
13: True.
0: Celebrity true or false with Will Forte. True or false, first up, you roomed with Val Kilmer, and the two of you actually considered competing on the Amazing Race together.
13: That's true.
0: All right.
16: What?
0: All right, let's start from the beginning. You and Val Kilmer are...
13: So we were in MacGruber together.
0: Okay.
13: He had a place in New Mexico.
0: Mm-hmm.
13: That he had to sell, and he was living in a rented place in Malibu, and he was going to find a new place in Malibu. So he asked me, would it be okay if he stayed with me for what I thought was a couple days while he was locking down a new place in Malibu? Mm-hmm. It ended up being like 2.5-3 months, and... Uh-huh. It was a blast. So I would watch Amazing Race every week, and he would come in and say, this stuff is going to rot your mind. What are you doing watching this reality crap? And I said, it's pretty good. You should watch it.
0: It's a reality competition. It's a reality competition.
13: I loved it. So he sat down, and by the end of the first time watching it, he's like, oh, this is pretty good. So every Sunday, it was Sunday, right?
0: Yeah.
13: We would watch it together.
0: Yeah.
13: And at a certain point, a couple weeks in, we just looked at each other. We're like, we got to do the Amazing Race. And we called our reps the next day.
0: Yeah.
13: And they were like, no way. No. What are you doing? And we kind of just let it go. And then when he just sadly passed away recently, I called them all up and I reminded them like, oh, remember we wanted to do the Amazing Race? And they're like, oh man, you should have done that. Like, you were the people who told us not to.
0: Damn it.
13: Yeah.
0: What was he like as a roommate? Messy?
13: It was the coolest experience. There was a time, I mean, we were both kind of Oscars in a way, and both kind of Felix's also in a way.
0: Yeah.
13: But I just will always remember there was this one time when we were both doing something at the kitchen table, and a Doors song came on, and we just started singing a Doors song together. And it just made me remember back when the Doors movie was coming out.
0: Yeah.
13: Never in a million years would have thought that I'd even get a chance to shake Val Kilmer's hand.
0: Yes.
13: And now he's my roommate that I want to move out of my house because I'm it was so fun.
0: That's so great. I love
13: he
0: that.
13: He was a magical dude.
0: Second one for you here. Speaking of MacGruber, true or false, you owned the Mazda Miata that he drove in the film.
13: I did.
0: So that was your car?
13: I didn't own it.
0: You owned it.
13: We used it.
0: Uh-huh.
13: And then I just asked, as production was ending, oh, what are you doing with the car? And they said, oh, we're just going to sell it. And I said, how much? And they said, $1,000. So me and John and Yorma, who made the movie together, we said, let's do it. It was a great deal for them because they didn't put in any of the money. I bought it, but the three of us owned it. And it was just like sitting in my garage for, I don't know, 15 to 13 years. So finally I sold it for charity.
0: Okay.
13: This wonderful guy, Mike, bought it for like $55,000.
0: Whoa.
13: He let us sell it again the next year for charity, the same charity.
0: Uh-huh.
13: Again, bought it to keep it for $55,000 again. And then we sold it a third time. And now somebody else has it up in Canada somewhere.
0: So is it any point in time here? Was it here in Southern California that you
13: oh, yeah.
0: Okay. So you could be, did you drive around? Like somebody could like be at a red light and turn and there's Will Forte and the Mazda Miata from.
13: I didn't.
0: From MacGruber?
13: I didn't drive it because we had to go straight from the set in Albuquerque where we shot MacGruber to the whole season in SNL. So by the time I got back and the car was in my garage, the battery was dead and the tires were flat. And so it wasn't till we made the MacGruber TV series in like 2021 that they came and loaded it onto a flatbed and we used it for the TV series too.
0: Love it.
13: Yeah.
0: Next up, true or
13: but
0: false?
13: But I did then when I was getting it ready to be auctioned off, I did drive it down to the place I had to try to get it smogged and stuff like that. And I did
16: smog
0: testing the Miata from MacGruber.
13: Well, because it's not just this Miata.
0: Yeah.
13: It's also like in the TV series, we drew a bunch of like nasty sayings on the car. So like I'm driving around with pictures of, I think there's a picture of a penis on it, and, you know, stuff like that.
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8: Ladies and gentlemen, our radio audience has returned here on the program. The only way, I guess, now that we have our full audience, I could introduce you is, ladies and gentlemen, Sam Marilla's live, Nixon 5.
9: Yes. I feel like I started Nixon 5, by the way.
8: Oh, you started Nixon 5?
9: I feel like I did, because during the Hawks series, when it was 1-1, you can look it up. There's footage of me behind C.J. McCollum giving his post-game interview after he beat us, and I'm behind him, and I go Nixon 5.
8: Wow.
9: And I gave a thumbs up. I was thinking about giving a middle finger, but I knew I was on camera.
8: Oh.
9: So I was like, if I give a finger, they're going to pull it off me. So I was like, let me troll Nixon 5. We lost the next game to the Hawks, too. We went down 2-1.
8: And then how many did...
9: Nixon 6.
8: Nixon 6.
9: Yeah.
8: Well, that'll be this year's tryout with the Philadelphia 76ers.
9: It was the most stressful, non-stressful run. Because every game, like that first game against the Cavs, it felt like so many of these games we came back from. It felt like, you ever watch like Shawshank the first time? Yeah. And you're like, this is miserable. And then the last like 3 minutes, you're like, all right, that was fun. That's
8: that
9: what
8: was,
9: every Knicks
8: game
9: was.
8: Game one against the Cavs?
9: Oh, my God. We were down like, how much
8: were
9: we down?
8: Oh, I remember that.
9: Yeah.
10: Something.
9: Oh, that's, yeah.
8: I remember that.
9: Stav and Judd Apatow. That was right after we won. Yeah.
8: That Stavy baby?
9: That Stavy baby and
8: Judd Apatow.
9: Yeah, we had fun, man. That was pretty epic. You know what's fun about that? So that outfit that I'm wearing with Stavy before, the last pick, and Stav's outfit is the exact same outfit we wore when we beat the Celtics in game 6 the previous year, because we were at that game together,
8: right?
9: And we're superstitious, so we didn't even coordinate that. That was just, we just showed up that way.
8: Listen, this run was just as magical as it gets, and you know, it's amazing that again that they started dominating, though. I know the Hawks series looked like every other series that the Knicks have been playing in the playoffs.
9: Yeah.
8: To only serve to leave us all disappointed forever, pretty much forever. It had the hallmarks, C.J. McCollum starring as Trey Young or Halliburton or Reggie. Like, it's just, okay, here it goes again. And then a switch hit, only to have Cleveland, as you point out, in game one come in and just rain points on them until they just watch the Knicks come back on them and then just... 120 points here, 130 points here, 140 points there. And it's just like, what the hell is going on?
9: It was crazy. And I didn't expect to really dislike Wembanyama, because I was like, he seems like kind of fun, you know? And then I was like, I really don't like him. Like, I started just spiraling. I was like doing research. I'm like, oh, his dad's 6'7", his mom is 6'3". It feels like they did this on purpose, you know? Like, it feels like eugenics. It feels like Hitler would have liked it. And, That's my take.
8: Okay.
9: Hitler would have liked Wemby. Maybe not. He didn't like black people, so that's a reach, I guess.
8: Yeah, but, French.
9: And the French. French. Yeah, he didn't like any. No, I took a reach.
8: Probably didn't like basketball either.
9: Probably not.
8: Throw it out there.
9: Yeah.
8: Certainly not New York. But, Wemby pointing to his head.
9: Oh, you're the clear villain.
8: That's it right there. When he told, because like Mitchell Robinson, you know, committed the offensive foul.
9: Yeah.
8: Points like, I'm in your head. And then it devolved from there, only to have OG pop one in on him, you know.
9: OG, if Brunson doesn't have that game 5, OG is the finals MVP. I mean, he was dominant, man. He was so good and fearless, dude. Throwing down dunks. And, I mean, that tip-in was...
8: Were you there for that one?
9: I wasn't at that one.
8: All right, which ones did you go to?
9: I went to game one in San Antonio.
8: What was that like?
9: Epic. It was amazing. So I flew down with my friend, one of my childhood friends, Chase. We fly down to Austin. You couldn't get a ticket into San Antonio. It was all booked. I get a text from Shane Gillis, a comedian, who was like, are you going to the game? I said, yeah, I just landed in Austin. He goes, come over. I'm going. So we had like a drunk bus with all these other comics.
8: No kidding.
9: Matt McCusker, Tommy Pope, all these comedians.
8: Yeah.
9: And we were pounding drinks. We go there. We end up in a Knicks row, thankfully. I'm next to a bunch of Knicks fans.
8: Yeah.
9: We made friends. I didn't realize this till after the game because I guess I was behind Chris Tucker. I was like, man, that guy looks like a fat Chris Tucker. And then after the thing, they were like, this is Chris Tucker. And I was like, holy love Chris Tucker, you know? And clearly a Spurs fan. He's a Texas guy.
8: Right.
9: And then...
8: Right.
9: And then, you know, Knicks are down. It's one of those things where I'm like, oh, man, we're going to lose. And I will say the San Antonio fans, there's like a few crazy ones, but for the most part, they were pretty cool. They're pretty friendly. They were like, and they were talking trash, but I was like, guys, you've won five in my lifetime. Like, just.
8: Well, including the last time the Knicks made the finals.
9: I know. They've taken five. And it's like, it's not like you're not going to win one with Wemby. You're going to win probably a few with this young core of Wemby and Dylan Harper and Castle. They're unbelievable players.
8: Harper's so good.
9: He's unbelievable.
8: I thought he was going to get the Knicks, that he was going to be the one to get him. That it wasn't going to be Wemby.
9: Castle's tough, too. He's physical.
8: And he also doesn't...
9: And Champagne?
8: Well, and the thing with Castle is he's a UConn guy, so yeah. You know he's not spooked by Madison Square Garden.
9: Champagne's a St. John's guy.
8: Right, I know that. So you know those kids know what it's like to play in Madison Square Garden, right? So, but they just didn't know how to finish.
9: They didn't know how to finish.
8: And the Knicks did. And the Knicks, you know, would pull one rabbit out of a hat after another. I know they lost to the Cavs in the analytics department, right? They
9: lost
8: the
9: analytics. Yeah, we heard that a lot. Series,
8: right?
9: That was embarrassing.
8: And the Spurs said the same thing, essentially, in a way. But
9: that is the epitome Brunson, of loser talk.
8: I love going down this road here because it's also previewing what we're going to be talking about for much of the season that's upcoming. That Brunson has flipped the script for all of us.
9: Mm.
8: And he has now entered New York lore forever by being the Michael Jordan of the equation. The Knicks were supposed to lose all of these games because somebody else was raising their level to a point in crunch time that the Knicks could not overcome. And now the Knicks have one of those guys.
9: Oh, totally.
8: Themselves. And the numbers support it. His ability, his 45 points in the closer was the most in a closer since Jordan did it on the Jazz.
9: 45.
8: If I'm
5: not mistaken. Yeah, well, Giannis had a 50 piece. Yeah.
9: Not in a closer, did he?
8: Not in a closer.
5: Yeah, it was in. Yeah, he did.
8: Oh, he did?
9: Oh, really?
8: Well,
9: whatever. He's great. 7 feet.
8: But then, exactly. But put up the photograph. This one actually made me
9: beautiful.
8: Terrible.
9: Yeah, same.
8: That Ewing feels that he's got a championship now.
9: Imagine if Ewing had a guy like Brunson on his team.
8: Well, he had Bernard King in his rookie season.
9: Well, yeah,
8: and Bernard was at the end of it.
9: But they never really...
8: Right. They never... Like, it was never peak Bernard. But the fact that Brunson's like, all right, I'll hold the MVP trophy, but Pat, you take the Larry O.B.
9: Yeah.
8: His photograph. And the look on Brunson's face is just like, yeah, I did this. And I'm happy to share this with Patrick. Like, there's so many emotions when I see this.
9: A lot of emotions. The shot of Ewing in the Newsies cap, you know, when he's just kind of nodding like a proud dad, is beautiful. And Brunson, the way Brunson carried himself this whole run, like, just there's that shot of him walking out looking like Batman, just so, you know, stoic, stone-faced.
8: Right.
9: And you see Wemby, when they went to the finals, I know he's younger, but he's, like, crying, he's emotional. And I'm like, dude, you're 7'5". Like, this guy's 6 feet tall.
8: Right.
9: And he's carrying himself like, yeah, let's, business isn't over yet.
8: And he refused to be in a room with the trophy or have a photograph of it or even a rendering of it on a backdrop. Like whenever he was being interviewed by ESPN or ABC, it was like a dark backdrop. It didn't have like the trophy. He didn't want anything.
9: It's
8: like
9: psycho
8: that.
9: Stuff.
8: But
9: in a good way,
8: he's our psycho, right?
9: Oh, dude.
8: You know, like, as opposed to somebody else's. Like, you need that. Like, this is going to be. It's now. Now about this. Let's go here. Their follow up. All right. right? They're putting LeBron in the building, mm-hmm. and his first night is a Sixer. Mm-hmm. And everybody's going to be sitting here thinking, Knicks can be had. That this is just a one-off. Because it's been, like, when was the last time we had repeat champions? Was the Warriors.
10: Warriors. Yeah, it's been a while.
8: And so the Knicks are just going to be that other one. What if the Knicks go ahead and do it again? Why shouldn't they be able to, right? You know, let's go.
9: Yeah, the Sixers are going to be tough, no question. I mean, losing Paul George is a good move for them. Gaining Jaylen Brown is a good move. Gaining LeBron, like, mm-hmm. You look at, like, the Warriors, you're like, how did you not trade for Jaylen Brown? Because then you get LeBron with Steph Curry. You know, I don't, the Warriors front office, talk about letting down Steph Curry in these last few years, I think. When that guy does that, what he's done in the Olympics, like, you know he's got a little left in the tank. So the Sixers look tough, for sure. Edgecombe's really good. Maxey is, like, incredible. But, yeah, why can't the Knicks do it again? Why not? Who's the biggest competition? Can the Pistons figure it out? Who's...
8: Go ahead, Chris. I'm sure you want to chime in here, although you're the team that acquired Paul George for Jaylen Brown.
10: I still think Boston's going to be right there, too, yeah.
9: Really?
10: Yeah.
9: Maybe. I mean, you never know, right? I mean, maybe it's weird to have guys as good as Tatum and Brown, and it just doesn't work. I mean, they won one, but it's weird that it's like you can't just coexist.
8: Right.
9: I also, for the Celtics, I always kind of resented that they were like, it's Tatum's team. I'm like, why can't you just be like, we're co-pilots? I didn't get... Mm-hmm. To me, that was just weird. It's like, you're just trying to create the stuff.
8: There was something going on.
10: It feels like there's something going on. Also, just cap purposes. You're paying two guys more than 50% of the salary. That's just not sustainable in the way the NBA is kind of set up right now.
8: Who'd you run into or meet in the Knicks playoff run that you'd never met before? You know, down there on the old Celebrity Row.
9: I'd met most of them before. I ran to Bernard King. I chatted with him for a while. I had a show on MSG for a brief minute, and I interviewed him, and he always remembered me from it, which is just so strange.
8: He's the best.
9: He's the nicest guy, and got to say what up to Walt a couple times. He's just the legend.
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4: 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It's an SEC on ABC doubleheader Saturday at 3:30 p.m. Eastern in the All-State Red River Rivalry. The number one Texas Longhorns and the Oklahoma Sooners battle for the Golden Hat, presented by Burger King. In primetime, undefeated powerhouses clash as the number two Georgia Bulldogs take on the number six Alabama Crimson Tide, presented by Capital One. SEC on ABC doubleheader Saturday. 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
1: Matt Hill, Stories from the Summits of Sport, a collection of this man's ESPN work, is available on Tuesday, September 22nd. So 3 weeks from today, wherever you get your books is where you can get Seth Wickersham's newest book, Beyond That Hill. And so you're saying this is just a collection of stories from your quarter century of work with ESPN that have not made it in any of your pieces or works, or and this, you're sort of hoovering up all the good stuff and putting it in a book.
2: It's an essentials. And so, you know, and I think that, like, what you try to do with something like that is, you know, you're not only trying to give the readers, you know, your best stories, but, you know, you're trying to reflect, you know, how sports and maybe even the country has changed so that the book has a point. Right. And so, you know, there's stories that I've done on people like Kobe Bryant or Tom Brady. There's stories that Don Van Natten and I did in there that, you know, especially our Goodell Jerry Jones story from 2017. I think of all the ones we've done, that one is the one that, you know, I'm proudest of. There's just a ton of great backstory to that one. And
1: like what?
2: Well, remember, so that was the fall of 17, and it was a tough year for the league. Remember, President Trump in his first term was coming after the Kneelers. They were scrambling. You know, Don and I had that piece of reporting from Bob McNair, you can't have the inmates running the prison. I mean, it was a tough fall. And in the middle of it, Jerry Jones was threatening to sue the NFL to block Rodgers' contract extension. And it was a cold war between two of the most powerful people in sports. And, you know, we felt like we could tell a really insider-y story about that one. And we just have a ton of colorful reporting in that story. But I'll never forget, the story was about to go to print. And I was driving from New York to Connecticut. And I got a call from Don. And he said he had just gotten off the phone with an impeccable source who said, at the beginning of the year, there was this phone call with Roger Goodell, Jerry Jones, and Jeff Pasch, who was the league's general counsel.
1: Right.
2: And it was about Zeke Elliott, when they were going to tell Jerry that Zeke was suspended, which Jerry was surprised about, to put it mildly.
1: Oh, he was pissed. I remember that. Right.
2: And the source said, we're not at liberty to say what happened, but there was some colorful language, and you guys should try to figure out what was said. And so we're both working the phones, and we end up learning that, you know, Roger and Jeff tell Jerry about Zeke's suspension. Jerry, you know, got very upset, and he says, you know, you think Bob Kraft came after you hard. Bob Kraft is blank compared to what I'm going to do to you. And, you know, the process of gathering that reporting and getting it into print and showing readers a deeper look at the sport that, you know, look, I think people love football most and know about it the least. That was our goal with that story and all of our stories. And that was a particularly fun one.
1: So out of the names of the folks that you have in here, my goodness, Mahomes, Brady, Prime, Kobe, just to name four, who was the most fierce competitor that you've come across? Whether it was gleaning something from the interview with him or her, or stories that were told by others about this subject.
2: That's a great, I mean, once you get to a certain level of the uber competitors, obviously Brady. I think, you know, I first met Tom, you know, so I was hired in 2000. He graduated from Michigan in 2000. Fall of 2001, I'm getting my first kind of shot to go write big feature stories for ESPN. They send me to Foxborough to write about this young guy who's coming on well and playing well in relief of Bledsoe, and then we'll probably go back to the bench. And so I meet with Brady. This is like October of 01. He's wearing like a gray sweatsuit and a backpack. He looks like a junior at Michigan. Mm-hmm. And I'll never forget, he said, you know, football's always come really easy to me. And, you know, at the time, we were both young men kind of getting our career breaks at the same time, and I didn't have the perspective to understand what he was saying then. But I think that, like, anytime he says something like that, he means it to the bottom of his soul. And I think that, like, the intensity that the fire within him compared to other people, I think, is pretty unique. And I mean, that's not like a groundbreaking statement. There's a lot of examples.
1: When you're comparing to somebody like Kobe, though, right? I mean,
2: yeah, Kobe was motivated, but Kobe was different, obviously, because he had the spotlight on him being a first round pick from the beginning, and so he had something to kind of live up to. Whereas Brady was under the radar for a bit,
1: and also at Michigan had a share time with Drew Henson, mm-hmm. and he showed up after Greasy won the national championship, mm-hmm. so he had those big shoes to fill. And I guess Kobe was a massive prep star in Philadelphia.
2: He was,
1: you know.
2: I think Brady just, you know, the little things he said over the years that you look back on and you think those were the clues. You know, football's always come easy to me. It doesn't mean that he never had to work at it, because he obviously worked his tail off. But I think that, like, those are the things where he had, like, an innate sense of the game, and he kind of took to it in a special way that, in retrospect, you kind of see those little moments as lore or little clues. And another one happened, like, about a decade later. I was in his living room, and he says, you know, my first 10 years in the league have prepared me for my last 10. And I was like, what? Like, this dude is just saying he's going to play 20 years? And, you know, I didn't take it, you know, I took him at his word, but I didn't think he would do it. I thought that was an admirable goal. I think he did okay on that.
1: Well, and then also you could make the case his last 10 were better than his first 10.
2: Huge case.
1: Or at least his last 10 will be better than anybody's 10.
2: He was a
1: complete... Obviously, mostly.
2: Yeah.
1: But the way that he finished mm-hmm. as a 40-year-old,
2: mm-hmm.
1: his stats... I mean, you're seeing Rodgers attempt it now. I mean, Breeze barely cracked his 40s before, mm-hmm. you know, he retired. You know, you're looking at the league right now, and the only comparison you could make is to somebody who is in your book, Beyond That Hill, and Mahomes.
2: Yeah.
1: Because Mahomes has, in his 20s, surpassed Brady in his 20s. Now comes the hard part.
2: Yep.
1: To try and stay with Brady, right?
2: And there's so many things that have to go right. You know, when Brady was in his mid-30s, Belichick, and this is in the book, Belichick presented a study to Kraft that showed how quarterbacks tail off mm-hmm. after their mid-30s. And he kind of used it as justification as why we're going to draft Jimmy Garoppolo and we're going to start this transition plan. And obviously, Brady outlasted Garoppolo. And the story that's in the book is about the last days of the Patriot way, when Belichick and Kraft finally parted ways. But one of the things that Kraft told a confidant, because Belichick had obviously opened the door for Brady to leave after the 19th season, and Brady walked right out and goes and wins a Super Bowl. And Kraft says, you know, Bill told me he couldn't play anymore. And then he goes out and wins an effing Super Bowl. I mean, can you imagine, like, you know, Kraft and Belichick have been through a lot together, but can you imagine, you know, saying that to your boss and your boss having that, having to watch Tom Brady win a Super Bowl as a Tampa Bay Buck?
1: That's tough, but in retrospect, if you really want to, let's be real about it, wouldn't you say Brady had a better chance to win a Super Bowl in Tampa in that one season than mm-hmm. staying put with the roster that the Patriots had around him at that point in time? Chris, you're also an expert on this subject.
3: 100%, yes.
1: Right?
3: Yeah.
1: You know what I mean? So
3: that 2019 Patriots team was not equipped to win.
1: Even with Brady playing at the top of his game, I don't...
3: I mean, they lost at home in the wild card.
2: They did.
1: Yeah, I didn't see it, but Belichick commissioned a report, or it landed on his desk?
2: No, he kind of did it internally and saying, you know, this is why we're going to make this pick. We're looking at a quarterback, and we'll look to... you know, set up a transition.
1: Uh-huh.
2: Obviously, that all came to a head during the 2017 season, and, you know, Jimmy was surprised everybody with that trade when he was moved to San Francisco. But again, you know, Brady's a fascinating guy because, unlike almost any unique athlete, his body outlasted his will for football, which is almost every time it's the other way around.
1: No doubt about it. No doubt about it. But he's also, you know, living through it, living it on still mm-hmm. as a broadcaster mm-hmm. going to the stadium. You can hear he gets better every week. I think he's a much better broadcaster now than he was when he first started. And he works at it. You could tell, like, he truly does work at it, which no surprise based on the work ethic you're describing. What's your favorite Mahomes story that you've grabbed then? Because, well, I mean, again, he is set up if he can continue on and create another dynastic run
2: totally
1: in Kansas City to try and catch Brady. And
2: yeah, the story
1: which is nuts, but
2: the story about Mahomes that's in there. I mean, it's a long story about, you know, how he came to be. And I had like three sentences in there about how he liked to put ketchup on steak, and that took off. Like, that became the buzzworthy thing for, like, I want to say our guy, Peter Schaefer, or Peter Schrager was talking about it on Good Morning Football. I want to say like 2 weeks after the fact.
1: Right.
2: I think the most interesting thing about Mahomes is how different he is from Brady in a couple essential ways. Obviously, they have an incredible innate drive where they're running for a finish line that doesn't really exist. I mean, they're competing only against themselves. But Mahomes was under the radar in Texas as a quarterback. And it seems staggeringly ridiculous to think about right now, but it's true. And, you know, they have the Elite 11 regionals, which are like the high school showcase. And then if you do well enough, you go down the road and you're in the Elite 11 nationals. And he didn't qualify for the regional. Patrick Mahomes, with that skill set, didn't qualify in Texas. And I asked him about it, wondering if, like, that was the cliche chip on his shoulder. You hear it with Tom all the time, talking about how UCLA pulled their scholarship and USC, you know, ended up not wanting him and, you know, dropping to the sixth round. And he was so level-headed about it. He goes, no, you know, East Texas isn't really known for quarterbacks, and I was kind of lost. I was more known for baseball, and that was that. And I thought that was interesting because where his greatness comes from, and really, you know, the subtext of the book is like where greatness comes from and what the price of it is, I thought was so much different than Tom's. I mean, they overlap. The Venn diagrams overlap. But the thing that I think Jordan kind of brought to the culture of finding slights and nurturing them and inventing them at times, that was never the case with him. I think that he's someone who's always been running his own race, and, you know, it's worked out well for him.
1: Well, I mean, this year, you want to...
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0: Welcome to the Hoop Collective Podcast. We talk about the NBA, which today is the Pacific Division. Joining us from one of the hubs of the Pacific Division in Sacramento is Anthony Slater.
1: It's kind of a bleak time for California basketball. We're about to unveil that. But if you really think about it, I don't know a bleaker collective time for the four teams since I've been around them.
0: Along those lines, joining us from Dallas, Texas, Ben, actually, you're in Los Angeles right now.
2: I'm in another one of the hubs.
0: Yeah, that's right. We're all in the Pacific Division lay of the land right now. As I ask this to you, Ben McMahon, can you tell me who the current Pacific Division champion is?
2: Howdy, partners. You keep on trying to get me with this. I'm going to say it's the Los Angeles Lakers.
0: And you are correct.
1: Proud. Did they win like 52 games or something?
2: I think it was 53, sure was it not? Yeah.
0: Despite Luka's late injury, mid-season injury and then another late injury, they were able to overcome and claim the Pacific Division. 53 wins.
1: I believe I heard that was the most regular season wins for a Luka Doncic team ever, which is kind of crazy considering he's made the finals.
0: Great stat.
1: It's also, I would say credit to J.J. Redick. He has seemed to like squeeze out regular season wins.
2: I mean, well, he's got a playoff win without Luka in uniform, a playoff series win.
0: J.J.'s done well. I think J.J. has acquitted himself very well. I think I'll tell you one thing. Whether it's in Los Angeles, I think J.J. Redick's going to coach in the league for a long time. A long time, if he wants to.
2: I was going to say, unless he just drives himself so crazy. That broadcasting gig wasn't bad.
0: I know. Will the winner of this year's Pacific Division title win 53 games or, in fact, 50 games, Slater?
1: I would take the under 53. I would take the defending champion Lakers to probably be the champs again. But what's their, y'all probably done some Vegas over-unders at this point.
2: Their over-under was in the mid-40s.
0: Yeah, I'm just saying, last year, all these Western teams got to, or at least most of them, got to play Utah four times. All those East teams that were tanking,
2: Memphis was tanking hard. There was some, they weren't alone.
0: Memphis was tanking so hard.
2: Yeah.
0: Well, I don't know if Memphis is going to win that many more games this year, but they're not going to be trying to lose.
2: Right.
0: Okay, so let's start with the Lakers, Slater. Very different roster. They won 53 games and turned over a big chunk of their roster. I have a basic question here. Walker Kessler, we know, fits with Luka. It was premium choice. Obviously, they paid a premium to get him two swaps, $130 million. They re-signed Austin Reeves. The other acquisitions that they made, Quentin Grimes, Colin Sexton, Mamu Shvili. Do those guys fit with Luka?
2: He asked you, Slater.
0: Well, go ahead. You're the Luka expert.
1: Mamu.
0: I should have asked you, McMahon. My bad.
1: Yeah, McMahon could maybe relate it to some of those Dallas teams that Luka kind of dragged their talent further than we would have predicted. I think in a vacuum, you could say each player has his own skill set that could help Luka, right? Mamu, because he's a bigger player who could shoot it. That's helpful. Quentin Grimes, I think, is a nice little 3-and-D piece. I think he's going to be a little higher on their pecking order than he probably should be. Played with Luka, right? So there's a little bit of history.
2: Very briefly, half a seat.
1: Yeah, Colin Sexton, he's a fine like bench scorer at his price tag, but at the same time, did this team need to use that price tag for another like go get it score when they have, the team's built around Luka and Austin Reeves? So

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2: How does hoping for minimum signings to help work? I mean, you know, it's sometimes.
3: I think that was a good swing for them because he is a really good defender. The problem is the problems that he solves on the defensive end is he creating more problems on the offensive end. Because let's be honest, you're playing 4-on-5 offensively and teams don't guard him.
4: Yeah, I mean, at the risk of triggering the Brian Windhorst, Jonathan Kuminga clock, I mean, they went after Kuminga hard this summer, which told you they know how, you know, thin they were at the power forward position, right? They made the same pitch that the Timberwolves did, like, come please be the starting power forward. So they're going to have to try to patch it without him with what I mentioned, Zaire Williams, Matisse Thybulle.
2: How did you feel about Kuminga's explanation for choosing Minnesota over the Lakers?
4: Jonathan Kuminga, I know him pretty well. Like, he's just like extremely diplomatic. I didn't take anything from his press conference with any like type of like real like substance to it. I know he said the winning culture thing, but that was just like the boilerplate like term that he got to the next question with, if I'm being honest.
2: I understand. Honestly, you know, he had talked to the Bulls. The Bulls didn't have the money to offer him. Didn't have the money to offer him the $6 million that he got in Minnesota. They would have had to pay him less, I'm pretty sure. People keep talking about the Lakers and Wolves, but from what I understand, the Bulls were right there. Like, he could have gone to the Bulls.
4: Portland came in late too.
2: Portland, that's right.
4: Yeah.
2: Mm-hmm. Anyway,
4: but we can talk about him on another conversation.
3: More Kuminga content coming soon.
2: Subscribe.
4: You know who feels more on the clock than anybody in Lakerland right now, to me, is Pelinka. You know, obviously you have the ownership situation that continues to shift and evolve. So you just wonder, you know, who new ownership will want, long-term leading the team. But also he threw out a bunch of what you would seem like desperation type contracts this summer. I'm looking at him. 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Mamos Vaily,
3: Kessler Edwards, Walker Kessler.
2: Boy, if
3: Walker
2: he had Kessler. Signed Kessler Edwards to that contract, he would have been fired. No offense to Kessler Edwards. No offense.
4: Mamos Vaily, 452 player option, Quentin Grimes 460 player option, Sexton 219 player option, Reeves 4184 player option. That is just monstrous long-term money.
2: Maybe it's just because he's a former agent, but the player option, somebody's going to stop giving out player options. The team that stops handing out player options on every contract is going to benefit. Somebody at some point will remember that, but I'll move on.
3: And the role players getting four-year deals is really interesting because that absolutely bucks the trend. Like, you're not seeing a lot of guys that are not star caliber players getting four-year deals.
2: Four-year deals with player options.
3: Yeah. And again, the Sexton thing, I just didn't get that one, to be honest with you. And I see Sexton. I think there's teams where he would fit. The Lakers did need more, you know, creation.
2: All the role players on their whole roster, okay? If they all had 1 year less on their contracts, you would look at them completely differently. I know that's a big if, but like if Jared Vanderbilt didn't have the player option and he was just an expiring $12 million contract, that's something you could do something with. If Colin Sexton just had the 1 year $9 million deal, he's

0: hugely incentivized to play well this year. And Vanderbilt and Sexton together are $21 million. You know, if Grimes is on a three-year deal instead of four, if Mamu's on a three-year deal instead of... Now, look, they got to win. You know, they're in some cases negotiating against other teams that, you know, they got to try to win. But I'm just saying, like, it's like every guy on their contract, every guy that they signed this year, and Vanderbilt was signed a couple years ago, but still signed by Pelinka, every contract is a year too long. The only guy whose contract I wish was a year longer is Lucas.
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0: And Luka is, you know, Luka's a fascinating case. He looks like he's in the best shape that he's been in since his rookie year. Like, he's as lean as he's been since he came in the league. I don't think there's any question that the guy is going to, like, I expect he'll defend his scoring title. I expect he's going to average something like 34-9-9, which is production that we've seen from him before. He is at the caliber of star and at the age now in his career where we'll turn 28 this year, where it's like a player who is that good, who's yet to win a championship, there starts to be a weight that comes along with that. And he's about at that point in his career.
1: Remind me, so one of the things that you have, as especially seeing Luka in this kind of shape, you're going to be watching is the Luka dunks. So just as a reminder, let's establish this right now. Last year, Luka had 4 dunks. The year before, he had 0. The year before, he had 1. The year before, he had 1. Actually, I take that back.
0: He had 2 a couple of years before that.
1: The 1 year he got traded. He has not had more than 4 dunks since 22-23. And his career high is 25 as a rookie. What are you seeing this Luka, looking at him? What do you are watching the dunks. What do you think?
0: We set an over-under on this, and I took the over at 7.5. Yes, we did.
1: Jackson,
0: I forgot which pot it was,
1: What did we do it? What was the number?
0: 7.5.
2: Yes, it was set at 7.5 on our August 28th episode.
1: God, it was just like a month ago, and I made the bet.
0: You bet.
2: Yes, yes. You're both involved.
1: What did I bet?
3: Who has the under?
0: Wendy has you bet dinner, and Wendy took the under. Now, what's interesting is
1: not because I don't think he can do it. I just think that it's not something, you know, I don't think he's looking for dunks.
0: Interestingly, I just think that he's leaner. He's going to be, and just the dunks are, he'll be a little bit more explosive. He'll be a little bit quicker. I just think you're gonna have the most athletic version of Luka that you've had since he was a rookie. And the dunks aren't even that important of a stat. It's just a measure of kind of like, okay, he's a little bit more athletic. What's interesting is despite the fact that Luka has barely dunked, he's been one of the best finishers in the league in the restricted area year over year over year. And that's a combination of just the finesse and the touch and the craft that he has in his game. And
1: how about 6'8", 200 whatever pounds? Like, that's...
0: Yeah, like skinny Luke is 240, okay? And just the fact that he bullies people just to get in position to finish. But again, we talked about this last month with relatively low expectations for the Lakers, who, Jackson, what was their over-under again? I think it was 45.5.
2: You got it right
1: here. By the way, I've got the restricted area. So restricted area is 3 feet, okay, inside 3 feet. You see what his restricted area shooting percentage was last year?
0: It's like in the high 60s.
1: Oh, no. I mean, basketball reference. Now, 2 years ago, he shot 72. That's really good.
0: That's elite. What did you shoot last year?
1: It's 83%.
0: I mean, it's insane. That's like what you would expect from a lob threat.
3: That's what you get from the centers that he plays with. He also gives them about 83%.
0: Right, right. And that, like, that for a guy who the vast majority of those are off the dribble layups, and like, that's just an insane number. Like, the guy, offensive skill-wise, it's a real short list of dudes we've seen that are at its level.
1: Luka, you were at 83% in the restricted area last year. He would say, getting fouled?
0: Yeah. No way. It was 100%.
1: Yeah. No way it was 83. It was 100%.
3: Luka, if you dunk 8 times, you get McMahon a dinner, and he'll keep it to 7. It'll be like the technical game where you get right up into it.
1: Yes.
0: No question about it.
1: He'll have a 7th dunk, like, you know, March 2nd, and then that's it. All lays it in.
3: Yeah, he's shooting fast break layups. It don't matter.
0: The other thing with Luka being as lean as he is now is, you know, you're talking about it's a conditioning thing. And why has he been as abysmal defensively as he's been at times? A lot of it's been fatigue or a lack of effort because he's tired or is just not quick enough to move his feet. This should be as good of a defensive season as Luka's had. And like, look, he has some, there are things Luka does very well defensively. People don't want to hear it, but the Mavericks, you know, the year they went to the finals, the final quarter of that year, they were the number one defense in the league. The year they went to the West Finals, they were seventh in the league in defense. Like Luka, as an off-ball defender, when he's locked in, can be very good because he's strong, because he rebounds.
1: His defensive performance his last full year in Dallas was excellent. And unfortunately, that has set the standard for what you expect from him, and he has not equaled that.
0: Well, and he's, you know, he's got, although the Lakers have overachieved what you thought they'd be defensively, you know, he's got really good hands. He's got really good instincts.
1: Hey, we talk about crediting J.J. Redick. The Lakers improved, maybe not exactly, but the Lakers improved month by month defensively. One of the big reasons why they got to 53 wins was that they got better and better and better as the season went along. And J.J. like built in some zones that created some things. Like the Lakers were a competent defensive team by the end of the season.
3: True, but part of that issue was you had Marcus. That issue now is no more Marcus Smart, no more Rui Hachimura, no more LeBron. You know, so many.
0: I'm not sure LeBron was helping too much on the defensive end.
3: By the time he was playing, like, you know, remember he like had to, when he throttled back some of the offense, like he was still having like bursts of defense, I think. And the brains are always there.
1: When you talk to scouts, they say if LeBron plays the role in Philly that he played in with the Lakers last year, that Philly will thrive with him playing that role. If that's the role he's willing to keep playing in Philly.
3: I would just say the last thing I wanted to say on the Lakers was Doncic and Reeves played. This is the case for them to be at least a really good regular season team. They played 41 games together last year, 30-11 in those 41 games, 118.5 offensive rating in their 1,092 minutes when they're on the floor together.
1: I absolutely think the Lakers are going to get a lot of regular season wins. I think there will be, I think Reeves and Doncic will be, that's a powerhouse duo, at least in the regular
0: season. If it's 50 something, then I think Luka will have a legitimate MVP case.
1: Agree, absolutely. There's you know, if he stays healthy, the numbers he's going to put up and the games that I think the Lakers are going to win, I think he will be a strong MVP candidate. And by the way, he should be at this point. Like, it's, you know, last year the injury derailed him. Are the Warriors, Slater, are the Warriors good enough to finish second in the Pacific Division this year?
0: Can you damn the Warriors with some faint praise?
3: I was going to say, by process of elimination.
1: Well, I mean, you're talking about the Clippers, Suns, and Kings are the other options.
3: Yeah. Should we build out the best case, worst case Warriors? I mean, I think we know the worst case, like old guys are hurt, blah, blah, blah. But best case is Kristaps Porzingis plays, what, 50, 60 games? He really does a lot for them that they haven't had. The 7-footer who can rim protect and can shoot the three, spread the floor the way they need the floor spread from the five position, particularly with Draymond out there. So you just get a healthier than expected Kristaps Porzingis season. Jimmy Butler, we'll see where he's at in his rehab. He's going to be just doing individual stuff when camp opens. But, you know, you're talking maybe January, February. Can you get 35-ish Jimmy Butler games down the stretch? We can get into their trade, you know, possibilities where they could jolt their team at some point in the middle of the season. I think, you know, I'm already hearing very good reports about Yaxel behind the scenes on some of these like pickup games and some of the stuff. Like 24-year-old, he's turning 24 this month. Like he should be mid-prime ready. But everything about him,
1: why wouldn't the oldest team in the league draft the oldest rookie? Come on, that's
3: So if he's 32 minutes of like high production, 6'9" wing, it's like, man, that's really something that they needed.
0: Yaxel is significantly older than Jalen Duren, who one of the big stories of the summer has been Jalen Duren in an all-out brawl with the Pistons on his second contract.
3: Yeah, look, he's older than Kuminga. He's older than Pajemski. He's older than a lot of these guys we've known for the Warriors forever. But to the point of if we're building out the best case, like, boom, there's like an injection of 32 minutes per night, should play a lot of games.
0: And by the way, like, we've focused so much on these top four guys in the rookie of the year discussion. Yaxel might be a sleeper.
3: Opportunity is there. Steve Kerr openly is talking about, like, you know, he's used the start word, which surprised me. And Yaxel has used it himself because, as you can see, he certainly believes he's going to step in.
1: Yes, I was going to say, yes, Yaxel, what I know about him, he's not afraid to call
3: some of his quotes this summer. I believe he said is at minimum he should average 14-5-3. Somebody asked him about Dylan Brooks and he says I believe the quote is I'm giving him belt.

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17: How will this year's NLCS shake out? 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
17: WNBA seeing the Dream and Aces both go up 2-0 in their respective series. Capitals with a win over the Penguins in their final home opener for Alex Ovechkin. Four baseball series continuing Wednesday, three of them coming to an end.
18: A 1-2 count on Grisham. Chisholm at second. Baker set. Here's the pitch. A swing and a miss. Strike three. The ball game is over. And for the third time ever, the Tampa Bay Rays are headed to the American League Championship Series. A three-game sweep over the New York Yankees. Two in Florida. And the clincher here in New York. 4-3 is the final score. The Rays are victorious.
17: So the Yankees, their 17th straight season without winning the World Series. second longest drought in franchise history. Rays advancing to the ALCS, third time in franchise history, as you heard. Second playoff sweep in franchise history, the first in a series of at least three games. We heard it here on ESPN Radio. Mike Cousins alongside Eduardo Perez and Tim Kirchen. Back to a rather quiet Bronx. Mike?
19: Thank you, Jay. It was a 4-3 final on Wednesday night at Yankee Stadium as the Tampa Bay Rays completed a three-game sweep over the New York Yankees. They are moving on to the American League Championship Series. The better team won in this series. It was a nail-biter, though. This one, like Game 1, coming down to the very last at-bat, nerve-wracking all throughout. Brian Baker finishes it off. The American League and Major League leader in saves goes 3-for-3 in this series to move the Rays onto the next round.
20: Yeah, the consistency that they had in pitching, the relentlessness that they had also offensively, and the pressure they put on the defense of the New York Yankees really played. And this is the exact baseball that they played all season long. It's not a surprise for everyone that has been watching the Tampa Bay Rays from the beginning to the end. They played with a chip on their shoulder. When you go to the Trop, part of their promotion is no one believed in us. And right now, they're four wins away from getting to the World Series, and they're going to do it at home. But the most important thing, Tim, is they did it against the New York Yankees here in New York.
21: Right, and they did it three different ways. In Game 1, Drew Rasmussen just outpitched them. In Game 2, they just put the ball in play, played little ball, and took the pressure to the Yankees, who were not there to respond. And tonight, they won the game with the home run ball. Ryan Vallade comes off the bench. We don't even think he's going to start. He hits a huge homer, and then Victor Mesa Jr. hits a two-run homer off of Max Fried to win this game. So we saw three different sides of the Rays in this series, and all three of them helped win this series for them.
19: And the deciding play for the Yankees was off the bat of Anthony Volpe in the sixth inning. What appeared at first to be a two-run game-tying home run goes under crew chief review. It was rude fan interference, and the umpires at that point can place the runners. They place Volpe at second, ruling a fan had reached over the wall. It wasn't going to be a ball that was caught, and it made it instead of 4-4, 4-3, and that's the final.
21: The umpires got it right, and that's the key. They are allowed to rule that that ball was uncatchable, and then they can say, all right, we're going to place the runner. So that was not a two-run homer. It looks like the Yankees, some people are going to say, oh, they got taken. They didn't. The umpires got that call right.
20: How about the technology in today's game? The ability that we have to review plays like that, the ability that we have to be able to challenge balls and strikes, all those things come into play. I was really surprised late that Grisham did not challenge that first pitch, where I think it would have been overturned. But this is the beauty of the game today. This is the beauty of the technology. And right now, the best team is moving on.
19: Tampa Bay Rays are on to the American League Championship Series. They'll face either Chicago or Cleveland in the next round. 4-3, the final, as they sweep the Yankees. For Tim Kirchen and Eduardo Perez, I'm Mike Cousins, right here on your home for every pitch of the postseason. Major League Baseball on ESPN Radio and the ESPN app. Now let's go back to Jay Reynolds in the studio.
17: All right, Mike, Yankees are swept. They never led in the series. And as you mentioned, Mike, Rays now await either the White Sox or the Guardians. Cleveland staving off elimination Wednesday using a big third inning in Game 3.
22: 1-2 on Adell, two outs, bases loaded. The pitch. Swinging a ground ball past first, fair. Down the right field line, rolls toward the corner. Kwan is in. Here comes Ramirez. Around third, chase to Lauder. He will come all the way home. Adell driving, diving into third base. A three-run bases clearing triple, and it's 4-1 Cleveland.
17: A three-run triple, part of a four-run third for Cleveland as they go on to a 9-3 win over the White Sox. Chicago still leads the series, but the Guardians get on the board. Chicago still leads the series 2-1. After the win, Joe Adell with our Jesse Rogers.
23: It was that three-run triple that really changed this game. They tried to go up the ladder on you. Were you ready for that pitch?
24: Yeah, during the course of the at-bat, after the first couple of pitches, it was clear they were kind of trying to go to the bottom of the zone with sliders, and You know, Hagen's got really good stuff, and you know, I just went to that two-strike count and went up top to try to, you know, see if I can match a fastball, and got a pitch that up there that I could handle and was able to do something with it.
23: And from that point, you guys kind of extended the lead. Tell me, since coming over here mid-season, was this the best game you saw Jose Ramirez play?
24: Hey man, he's unbelievable. I mean, both sides of the ball, it was impressive all the way through. But, you know, this is vintage Jose. You know, this is what he does. This is who he is. And to be in a moment like this, for him to have a game like this, it's special. And this is what we needed.
23: Yeah, you say it's what you needed because your backs were against the wall. What does this do for the locker room, even after a game like this where you're still down 2-1?
24: Absolutely. I mean, we knew what the deal was coming into the locker room today. And at the end of the day, it's win or go home. And for us, it's, you know, we're going to continue to play our game. And, you know, we had to kind of let loose. And tonight was an example of, you know, what we're capable of. And so we got to keep pushing forward with it.
23: Thanks. Congrats.
24: Appreciate it. Thank you.
17: Joe Adell mentioning Jose Ramirez. He went 2-for-4 with a 2-run triple in the 8th inning. Guardians, first time in postseason history, they've hit 2 triples in one game. Their 134th postseason game all time. Guardians get on the board in the series. White Sox still lead the series 2-1. Game 4, Thursday in Chicago. Our coverage, 7:30 Eastern here on ESPN Radio, where you hear every pitch of baseball's postseason. Right now, SportsCenter all night. As for the National League, the NLCS is now set.
0: Iglesias, a payoff pitch. Swing at a high fly ball right field. That is deep. He hits it way back there, and it is gone. Home run, Max Muncy. He strikes again. Another home run for him, the third of the postseason. And the Dodgers grab a big run to add on. It is now 4-1 LA in the ninth.
17: They tack on that insurance, and that was the final. 4-1, they beat the Braves in Atlanta, closing out the series in 4 and advancing to the NLCS, their 18th League Championship Series appearance all time and their third straight. Max Muncy, 1-for-4 with that home run. He spoke with our Jeff Passan.
1: Max, another home run for you. Another trip to the National League Championship Series. How, year after year, October after October, do you guys just keep winning?
4: I think it's just the mindset we have in the clubhouse. We don't take anything for granted. We know how hard it is to get here. We know how hard it is to advance. And we let our preparation take over. Every single day we come out, we're working as hard as we possibly can. And, you know, we kind of let that carry us through the game.
1: We've seen Andy Páez play like an all-star all year long, and yet he is batting in the number 9 hole, comes up with the biggest hit today, the 2-run single with the bases loaded. How, when you are at the bottom of the lineup like that, do you still continue to produce the way that he does?
4: Because it doesn't matter where you're at. Everyone in this dugout knows that if you're in the lineup, you have an opportunity to impact the game. Even if you're on the bench, you still have an opportunity to impact the game. It doesn't matter where you're batting. There's going to be opportunities up and down the lineup. And, you know, for us, it's all about winning. None of us care about what we do ourselves. We just want to win, and it's infectious.
1: Similarly with your pitching, Tyler Glasnow goes 4 2/3, gives up only 1 run, but your bullpen comes in to fill those last 4 1/3 innings. What makes this team so deep and so good?
4: You know, I really think it's just the attitude and culture that we have in the clubhouse. We all believe in ourselves. We believe in the goal. We don't care about our numbers. We just care about the end goal, which is winning. And, you know, when you get 26 to 40 guys all believing in that, it's special. And that's what we've seen the last couple of years.
17: Dodgers advancing. Dave Roberts' 72nd career postseason win as the Dodgers eliminate the Braves. Braves went 0-for-7 with runners in scoring position. Atlanta manager Walt Weiss.
5: You know, and the Dodgers have something to do with that. I mean, they're going for the third straight world championship for a reason. The arms just keep coming at you. But, you know, the postseason, you never know what you're going to get. I mean, it's very unpredictable. But, you know, some guys, you have a lot of unsung heroes and a lot of times in the postseason, and sometimes guys struggle. It's obviously magnified because you're playing under a microscope. But, I mean, I think the you know, we struggled at runners in scoring position, so did the Dodgers. You know, the games were really tight, and I thought we gave them all they can handle, but it's a good team over there.
17: Runners in scoring position, 0-for-7 in Game 4, 1-for-23 in the series. Braves are eliminated, Dodgers move on, and they get the Brewers in the NLCS.
0: 2 outs, bottom of the 9th, nobody on. Brewers 3, Padres 1 here in Game 4. Sheets waits left side. McGill fires. Swing and a miss. And that's the ball game. And the Brewers have punched their ticket for the National League Championship Series. And it sets up a rematch with the Dodgers. Milwaukee moving on.
17: 3-1 the final. Brewers' fifth series win in franchise history. The win snapping a 12-game road losing streak in the postseason, which dated back to 2018. Brewers closing out the Padres in San Diego. John Shambi, Doug Glanville called the series for us there. Back to Petco. Boog.
0: Jay, thanks so much. So the Brewers are moving on to the National League Championship Series. Dougie, this was a great series. Close, tight baseball, and each side really showed a lot of grit.
2: It was really a phenomenal series. I'm really honored to call it with you just to know that this was incredible baseball. Every pitch, everything felt like high leverage all the time because nobody got too far ahead. It was always close game. One run, two runs, one run, big pitches, defensive miscues, but also the fact that they just ran the bases well, aggressive, stealing bags. You just saw a completeness, and of course the power game was there, but the bullpens seemed to steal the show in a lot of respects because they put up zero after zero after zero, and you knew that to beat the other team, you had to get a big hit against a high-leverage pitcher, and that's what it took, and they, you know, the team that found a way to break through ended up winning the games, and more often than it became the Milwaukee Brewers.
0: Churio comes up with a big hit to give them the lead, but one of the things that we see is that from top to bottom, they get contributions from everywhere. It's not just Churio and Contreras. Bowers takes his walk. Frelick will get a big hit tonight. It was Garrett Mitchell offensively and defensively.
2: Well, there's a lot of these lefties that, you know, a guy like Mitchell who's gotten finally a healthy season, who's showing how athletic and capable he is. Jake Bowers, another guy, gets a runway to get a full season, and they produced. And that's sort of the new equation going into this Dodger series. But at the same time, you still have Sal Frelick, who had an injury, you know, plague season, but then he's in the middle of everything. He's like, okay, you're going to start. And Lara kind of sat out for a little bit, and Frelick was involved in everything. So they just did a great job. And when they got the offense, they put up the zeros on the pitching side.
0: All right, for Doug Glanville, I'm John Shabby right here in your home for every pitch of the postseason, Major League Baseball on ESPN Radio and the ESPN app. We send it back to Jay Reynolds in the studio.
17: All right, Boog, Brewers will face the Dodgers. They were swept by the Dodgers in the NLCS last year. Brewers won four of the seven games against the Dodgers in the regular season this year, including two of the last three. SportsCenter All Night, ESPN Radio.
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25: This is excellent on excellent in mid-October.
26: Just classics, game after game. It lives up to the hype all the time.
17: Top 10 matchup between second-ranked Georgia and number 6 Alabama this weekend. Georgia's going to be without a key offensive piece. Bulldogs running back Chauncey Bowens will miss the game against Alabama. According to the SEC's initial availability report, he's been the team's primary short yardage ball carrier, injured last week in the win over Vanderbilt. As for this week against Alabama, what's Coach Kirby Smart hoping to learn about his team?
27: The resiliency. You know, you go play on the road in the SEC, and it really doesn't matter who. It's really hard to play on the road in our league, and that place is especially hard. So we know that. I've been there a long time and seen it, and it'll be a great environment. I want to find out kind of where we are as a team.
17: Another aspect that'll be factoring into the game is Mother Nature. Tropical storm Isaias could hit the Gulf Coast as early as Friday, potentially taking it near Bryant-Denny Stadium. College game day is set to be in Tuscaloosa as well. Saturday's game, 7:30 Eastern on ABC. The remnants of that storm could be in Washington, D.C. by Sunday afternoon, so it could be interesting for Giants quarterback Jameis Winston.
28: Yeah, you know, today is it's beautiful, and the sun is shining, you know, the birds are chirping. I can only focus on now. You know, right now, it's a beautiful day, and when Sunday comes, you know, I still be glad and rejoice in the day that God gives us.
17: Jameis Winston wouldn't be his first rodeo with the weather this season. Had to play in a nor'easter week three. Giants lead the NFC East, sole possession of first place for the first time in 11 years. They're a game ahead of Washington and Dallas. Cowboys open week 5 tonight against Tampa Bay. ESPN analyst Jason McCourty.
9: As you look around, I don't want to minimize what the Giants are doing to lose your quarterback and still find a way to win football games, albeit against the Tennessee Titans and Arizona Cardinals.
10: Who cares,
9: winning games on last minute interceptions. They're finding ways to win. I just think ultimately as the season progresses for the Dallas Cowboys, you have Dak Prescott. And last year, you looked at them defensively and you're like, they just don't have enough. This year, the defense is still struggled. I think it will continue to get better, although it's moving extremely slow. But when you have Dak Prescott and the way they're playing on the offensive side of the ball, and you look around the division, the way the Eagles are playing right now, the fact that the Giants don't have their starting quarterback, Washington doesn't have their starting quarterback right now, it's hard for me to think one of those three teams are going to overtake the Dallas Cowboys ultimately as the season progresses.
17: Cowboys 2-2 after the first 4 weeks. We'll see what happens in week 5. Marquee matchup on the ice Wednesday. That's next. SportsCenter all night. It's ESPN Radio.
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17: 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Padres, Braves, Yankees, all three eliminated Wednesday, eliminated at home. As for the emotions in New York after losing, manager Aaron Boone.
0: It's the worst. It's the worst. So, you know, you just, for those experiencing it for the first time, and then those of us that have been there and been in a lot of these situations and had opportunities, you know, this is what you want to play for. This is where you want to be. And hopefully for everyone, whether it's going through it for the first time or those of us that have been through a lot of these, you know, it's got to be, you know, fuel to the fire. Obviously had a really good wild card series offensively, but obviously then for the most part got shut down. I thought we had some good at-bats tonight, gave ourselves some opportunities, hit some balls on the screws again, but ultimately not enough. You know, we got to be more, you know, complete, you know, offensively, defensively, pitching. You know, we did a lot of really good things this year, but ultimately not good enough to beat a really good Rays team tonight.
17: Yankees coming up short, losing at home.
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1: How good is that? Are you not entertained?
11: Number 5.
17: Guardians keep their season alive, winning on the road in Chicago, thanks in part to the defense that held the lead in the sixth. Roxy Bernstein had our call.
2: The payoff pitch. Swing and a line drive. Caught at third base by Ramirez that dropped it. Picks it up. Spins around, throws to first, and he gets Vargas. What an effort by Ramirez. A dive toward the hole, had it in his glove, and it rolled out when he hit the ground. Picked it up, spun around like he was on a lazy Susan over there at third base.
11: Number 4.
17: Yankees were at home trying to avoid a sweep at the hands of the Rays, but then our Mike Cousins saw this in a 2-2 game in the sixth.
3: The Caminero not fleet of foot at first, and the pitch is hit high and deep to right field. Jones going back, and that ball is gone! A two-run go-ahead blast for Victor Mesa Jr. He hits it off of Max Fried here in the sixth. A crowd silencer.
11: Number 3.
17: Hockey, Capitals winning the final home opener for Alex Ovechkin. They sure got started early. Capitals Radio Network.
4: From the right hash mark, sending it around the far wing. Van Riemsdyk got pressured, and the Caps get the turnover. Beauvillier coming down the middle. Ovechkin, he scores!
11: Number 2.
17: Back to the diamond. Dodgers close out the Braves, getting some ninth inning insurance in Atlanta. Dave O'Brien on our call.
5: Iglesias, a payoff pitch. Swinging a high fly ball right field. That is deep. He hits it way back there, and it is gone. Home run, Max Muncy. He strikes again. Another home run for him, the third of the postseason.
11: Number 1.
17: WNBA, Valkyries take the first two from the Aces. Shooting from distance to break a fourth quarter tie. 95-7 the game.
6: 10 to shoot. Back to Gabby. Sizing up Young. Driving right. Between the legs. Moving left. Burton has a left wing three. Dance! 79-76. And a tap out. Called by Becky.
17: Valkyries and Dream, each with 2-0 leads in their respective series. Football, Eagles tied with the Cowboys in the division. They're both 2-2, a game behind the Giants. Week 5 getting underway tonight. Dallas hosting the winless Buccaneers. Jane Slater from the NFL Network.
7: You know, when we talked about this team, really today was their only full practice. And Schottenheimer made sure that both sides of the ball got 8 plays at full speed. And talking to Dak Prescott, he said it really is them trying to cram in 5 days worth of film into just a few. But he said all of them are doing everything they can to get their body back. So it was asked, how much do you got left in there, Dak Prescott, ahead of Thursday?
8: Oh, it's going to be 100. It's going to be 100. That's how much, you know, I love this game, how much I've put in this game throughout my life. And through the offseason, you know, you prepare and you condition, you do a lot of things for these type of moments. If I had to play today, it might not be ideal, but I'd find a way and I'd be 100%.
7: And keep an eye on All-Pro left guard Tyler Smith. His 21-day practice window opened up this week. He got some practice in. He tells me he feels good, but it's all about the grip strength. And when I asked him how he's going about that, get this. He says he uses a yellow rubber ducky at night. He literally squeezes it. And I said, so is the grip strength coming back? He says it's coming along. But it's Schottenheimer who says this one is all up to Smith as to whether he can go on Thursday. Smith tells me he'll know a little bit more as they get closer to kick.
17: 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As for Aaron Judge, how about his feelings on the Yankees? That's next at ESPN Radio.
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23: The Dodgers look to punch their ticket to the NLCS against the Braves.
24: Payoff pitch, swinging a high fly ball right field, that is deep. He hits it way back there, and it is gone. He strikes again.
23: The Rays sweep the Yankees in the Bronx.
25: And the pitch is hit high and deep to right field. Jones going back, and that ball is gone. A two-run go-ahead blast A crowd silencer.
23: We have a critical game four against the Brewers and Padres.
24: Swing and a line drive. Base hit into center field. Churio has given the Brewers the lead. Who else?
23: The Guardians fight to keep their season alive against the White Sox.
24: Grichuk dives, can't make the catch. Rolls past him. It was just fair. Two runs are in. Racing to third, Jose Ramirez. A two-run triple.
23: Plus, the Cowboys and Buccaneers get set for Thursday Night Football.
0: Turn the page and you're on to the Bucs. 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
17: 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Wednesday, the final day in 2026, where we had a chance to have four playoff baseball games. And that's what we got. In fact, second week of baseball's postseason. No champion, obviously, yet still we've seen seven champagne celebrations in the clubhouse. One of those celebrations in Atlanta. Braves scoring in the top of the first on a wild pitch. Dodgers tie it up in the second. Shohei Ohtani scoring on an error, and that's the way it would stay until the seventh.
24: Suarez comes set. Here's the pitch. Swing and a ground ball up the middle, base hit. In to score Hernandez. In to score Edmund. Páez delivers a huge two-run hit up the middle. And the Dodgers lead it 3-1 in the seventh.
17: Max Muncy had some insurance with a solo shot in the ninth, and then...
24: And the 0-2. Swinging a high fly ball into right. That should do it. Tucker is there, and the Dodgers win. 4-1 the final. They take the series 3-1 against the Atlanta Braves. Once again, this Dodger machine is moving on to the National League Championship Series.
17: 18th time they've done that. Third straight, in fact, 4-1 win in Atlanta over the Braves. Atlanta had won the regular season series, but LA wins the best of five postseason matchup. Dodgers manager Dave Roberts.
1: Well, you know, the postseason is different than the regular season. You know, there's no correlation to the success that you have in the regular season into the postseason. I think it's for us, you just got to be playing your best baseball, and guys got to step up in big moments. And, you know, that's what it takes. You got to have some good fortune as well. And like I said, any series, 5-game series, 7-game series, every team's good. So it's going to be a battle. And it was good to see us come out of this one.
17: Dodgers had been 0-14 with runners in scoring position in the series before the Páez single in the seventh inning. We heard the game here on ESPN Radio. Dave O'Brien and Jessica Mendoza had the call for us. Back to Atlanta. Dave?
24: Jay, thank you very much. You know, you hang around the Dodgers long enough, and Jess does it all season long, covering the team in L.A. I get a chance to see them several times a season. You begin to appreciate the culture of winning. And that's what it is inside their clubhouse. Dave Roberts has a lot to do with it, but they have so many great players. And even when those guys, Jess, aren't playing necessarily great, they have role guys who step in and do that. We just saw it again.
2: I thought Max Muncy said it perfectly. His interview with Jeff Passan after the game just talked about, look, we want to win, period. And he really means it when he says it's not about what you do, perform individually. And if you know that you're just trying to contribute, trying to help a team that has already so much talent, that it's not about you. And that's exactly what Max Muncy said. It doesn't matter where you're hitting the order. Look at all the different guys that we've got. Ohtani has been 0-4, has not been able to perform, but no one's paying attention to that within that clubhouse. They know that any point, any one of them can contribute, and that's what Max Muncy did tonight.
24: No, we asked Walt Weiss, the manager of the Braves. His team had a terrific season. We asked him in the pregame, what is it you most admire about your counterpart, Dave Roberts? And he said, the ability he has, the tenacity he has to keep his team on top year after year. And Walt paused and said, that's really hard to do. It's not an easy thing. And I know a lot of people look at their payroll and they look at all the talent and they say it should be easy. It's not an easy thing to do, to stay on that edge year after year like the Dodgers do.
2: I think it's harder when you got more payroll, you got more egos, you got more dudes that were the dude on the team that they came from. Plus, you got guys that they're developing, rookies that are coming in. I mean, you talk the mishmash of what's in that clubhouse, different cultures, different languages, and different amounts of money that they know that they need

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2: First run on an RBI single. Padres answer, though, with a loud moment in the third.
3: 1-2 now. And it, here comes. Swing. High fly ball. Center field. Going back is the center fielder, Mitchell. And that is way out of here. Fernando Tatis Jr. unloads. I think that went over both bullpens. And the Padres on the board. They tied this game at one.
2: Game tied until the Brewers move in front on a Jackson Chourio RBI single in the fifth. They add to it with a sac fly in the sixth. Eighth inning, Padres with a runner on Manny Machado at the plate and a chance to tie it up.
3: The pitch. Swing and a high fly ball, center field. Mitchell going back at the track, at the wall, and he made the catch. Oh, he reached over the wall, and he made the catch. And Machado retired, and there's two out.
2: John Ciampi called it here on ESPN Radio. That saves the lead, and the Brewers go on to a 3-1 win to close out the series in four. Brewers, they win on the road in San Diego. They snap a 12-game road losing streak in the postseason, close out the Padres, and advance to the NLCS, where they will face the Dodgers. Aaron Ashby worked the middle innings for the win, worked three innings after the win, spoke with our Aldin Gonzalez.
4: Aaron, what did you think watching that ball off the bat of Manny Machado? Did you think it was out of here?
5: It was close. It certainly hit well. He's an unbelievable hitter to get to the 100-mile-an-hour sinker inside like that. But, I'm glad to stay in.
4: Aaron, another really tight game in this series. What was it like to just play in this series, and how does it feel to overcome this team and move on to the next round?
5: Yeah, that's an unbelievable team over there. I thought that was the best baseball series that we've played all year long. And, credit to our guys. They're just relentless. You know, it's everyone pulling for each other and together, and it was incredible.
4: Three innings from you out of the bullpen, pretty huge in terms of bridging the gap to the later innings. What allowed you to be so efficient against that Padres offense?
5: Yeah, I think Bill behind the plate, we were on the same page all night. He was calling great pitches. He was giving me good targets. And it was really just the sinker was getting the ball on the ground and getting those ground balls.
4: You move on to the NLCS. You face the Dodgers. What is it about this team this year, Aaron, that makes you believe you guys are better equipped to overcome them this year?
5: Yeah. It's another year of being more mature. These guys all have the experience now, and we're just fired up and ready to go.
2: Brewers were swept by the Dodgers in the NLCS a year ago. SportsCenter All Night, ESPN Radio, American League. Rays and Yankees played the first two in St. Petersburg. Tampa Bay coming away with wins in both. Yankees hosting game three, and it was a game that was tied at two.
6: The Caminero not fleet of foot at first, and the pitch is hit high and deep to right field. Jones going back, and that ball is gone. A two-run go-ahead blast for Victor Mesa Jr. He hits it off of Max Fried here in the sixth. A crowd silencer, and it gives the Rays a 4-2 lead over the Yankees on a 401-foot homer to right center field.
2: That was in the top of the sixth. The Yankees thought they had tied it in the bottom of the sixth.
6: 1-0 pitch. This one's hit high left field. Mesa going back to the warning track. He's at the wall. He leaps, and that ball

0: but this is going to be reviewed.
1: I think they're going to rule that this was fan interference, but uncatchable ball.
2: After review, we have spectator interference.
3: And that's the right call right there.
4: So instead of a 4-4 game, it was 4-3, and that's how it would end. Yankees come up short, Rays get the win. They sweep the series 3-love in advance to the ALCS for the third time in franchise history. Yankees never led in the series. They almost had tied it up in the sixth, but that home run overturned. Manager Aaron Boone?
5: Yeah, I thought they did a good job with it. When he hit it, you know, to my eye, looking out there, I was a little concerned right away because it felt like something I wasn't sure. And then, you know, seeing the replay and seeing it unfold, I thought they did the right thing. I thought they got it right.
4: Yankees are swept out of the postseason, 17th straight season without winning a World Series. Aaron Judge didn't get to see the field. Does he feel like the team has gone all in?
6: It's tough to say. You know, I want to trade for everybody, sign everybody every single year, but I know that's not realistic. So, you know, they give us a winning team every single year, but that's not good enough here in New York. Man, we're the Yankees. You got to go out there and expect championships and go on in every year. So I'm excited to see what they do.
4: He says Aaron Boone is the guy to lead them, however. Rays bullpen, an ERA of 169 over 10 2/3 in the series. They won this series after winning the regular season series, which gave them some rest during the wild card round. That was key, says manager Kevin Cash.
7: That's the series right there that we were able to, you know, stay in rhythm, stay in sync. And, you know, a lot of people talk about what's better. I still would say winning the division and having the days off are better. I applaud our players for taking it serious with the 4 or 5 days off and trying to get something out of it. It's not game speed, playoff reps, but you can get something out of it. They did that. And the way our pitchers just executed, you know, multiple times through that lineup was really, really impressive. But we did it for the most part by just limiting walks. If you don't walk them, you're going to give yourself a chance.
4: Rays sweep the Yankees, and that series comes to an end. Tampa Bay now awaits the winner of Cleveland and Chicago. That series has not come to an end.
8: The pitch, strike three called, 99 in there. Vargas gone looking as Cade Smith strikes out the side in the ninth. 19 strikeouts by Cleveland pitching. And the Guardians, who are facing elimination today, down 2-0. The series shifting from Cleveland to the south side of Chicago. And the Guardians respond with a much-needed 9-3 win.
4: Chicago still leads the series 2-1, but the Guardians on the board, scoring 9 runs in Game 3. We heard it here on ESPN Radio. Roxy Bernstein, Greg Olson. Roxy?
8: Well, Jay, the Cleveland Guardians had their backs against the wall. Down 2-0 in this series. A must win coming to the south side of Chicago after their bats were shut down. Cleveland had only 3 runs on 7 hits through the first 2 games, with the White Sox winning both in Cleveland. Now in Chicago, a different story today. This is the recipe that Stephen Vogt was looking for. As the Guardians' offense, the big bats showed up, and Cleveland pitching. They struck out 19 here in Game 3.
9: Yeah, that back end of the bullpen was really good. Foster Griffin came in, and game's on the line in the first inning. In the bottom of the first, he's got a mess. He gets out of the jam with a strikeout, ends up striking out 7 in 2 2/3 innings. And then Stephen Vogt gets to do what he wants to do, which is use this great bullpen of Gattis, Heron, and Cade Smith. They punch out the night, and it did not hurt that when the Guardians are searching for people to get on base, the White Sox walk 10.
8: And they use 7 pitchers, just like Cleveland did here in Game 3. But they needed the big bats to show up. And a 4-run third highlighted by a bases clearing, 3-run triple from Joe Adell, and the breathing room provided late on a 2-run double by Jose Ramirez.
9: Yeah, but Ramirez, showing himself to be the best player on the planet, shows up again tonight. Double, a triple, stolen base, couple RBI, and a game-changing play diving at third base that got them out of a jam in the sixth when Hunter Gattis was struggling. And he saves the game right there.
8: And defense came through a number of times today for Cleveland in this game, but the pitching and the timely hitting, and the Guardians forced a game four. The White Sox still lead the series 2-1. Game four coming up Thursday from Chicago. Once again, our final 9-3 Guardians. For Greg Olson, I'm Roxy Bernstein, right here in your home for every pitch of the postseason, Major League Baseball on ESPN Radio and the ESPN app, as we go back to Jay Reynolds in the studio.
4: 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That's next. 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
4: 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Waiter Wednesday, Baltimore picking up another Pro Bowler, getting Cam Jurgens in a trade with the Eagles. 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
0: This is a wild trade for me. It really is. Now, they've lost Landon Dickerson, so you got to take your next best player, Cam Jurgens, and then move him over to guard, right? That's the reason why they did it. But you lose Dickerson. He's been dealing with injuries the last couple of years. You lose Lane Johnson due to retirement, and now you lose this. This is three out of your five, and you thought you were going to have a great offensive line going in this year, and now you're playing with basically all backups. You got Markell Bell now starting at one of the tackles.
1: It's good.
0: You got Steen, who got banged up early in the year on a pretty dirty play by a defensive player. I'm just going to throw that out there. You know, whenever you talk about Jurgens, this guy's a really good football player, and they just let him walk. And I mean, it's a confusing move for me for Philadelphia, but Baltimore got a lot better.
4: Ravens giving up a fifth rounder next spring and a second rounder in 2028 as part of the trade. Ravens Falcons in the Sunday night game. Week five gets underway later tonight.
2: Buccaneers at Cowboys.
3: Turn the page and you're on to the Bucs. And, you know, I understand we got a team coming here winless, how desperate they're going to be, and it's the NFL, and the parity of it, and just knowing that we've got to go prove it again.
5: The offense might be the best in all of football this year. They are leading the NFL in points scored per drive, 3.4 points per possession. But

0: They're averaging nearly 5 points per possession in the fourth quarter.
1: This offense might be a historically good offense. Mm-hmm. And then they're averaging 3.4 points per drive.
2: I got no regrets. We're, what, four games in? I think we can get better. Am I complacent with what we've done?

0: be the quarterback Thursday night. You know, he has some ups, he has some downs. But for his first time out there, he didn't panic. You know, it's his first game. He's going to have some ups and downs.
1: At this position, you want to do everything that you can to be able to go out there and win a football game. And with all the love that I have for this game and everything that I put in it, into it on a day-to-day basis, we're going to look at what's on film and get ready to play Thursday night football.
2: Cowboys and Bucks to kick off Week 5. Tampa Bay looking for its first win. 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Valkyries now one win away from becoming the first expansion team to reach the finals within their first two seasons. They were in a tight one with Las Vegas, leading by two aces at the free throw line.
3: I think the Valkyries are expecting a missed free throw here from Jackie Young with 5.9 to go. Here we go. Jackie Young free throw. She's trying to miss. It goes up. It's no good. Gray has it. Gray underneath. Blocked by Kia Stokes. Taken away by Burton. And that'll do it. The Valkyries win 83-81. Up 2-0 in the best of five.
2: 95-7 the game. Valkyries hang on for the two-point win. They go up 2-0 in the series. Game 3 Friday in Las Vegas. They get a huge block in the closing seconds to seal the win. Meanwhile, in Atlanta, the Dream getting the benefit of perhaps a mental lapse by the Liberty.
4: Got that one, too. Three-point game. New York has a reset. They don't use it. Why don't they use it? Deflected to Stewart. Hoists it up. Air ball. That'll do it. Game 2 below. To Atlanta, the Dream take a commanding 2-0 series lead.
2: Ryan Rucco calling it on ESPN. The reset timeout would have allowed the Liberty, trailing by 3, to advance the ball. They didn't use it, as you heard Ryan mention. New York's Brianna Stewart says they didn't use it because they didn't think they had it.
5: I'm not blaming the refs, but when I ask both refs if we have a reset timeout at the end and they tell us no, and then we leave the game with a reset timeout, it's pretty frustrating. Yeah, okay, I kind of got a good look at the end, but would just love to have some clarity on that situation as well. I asked Kevin, I said, do we have a reset timeout? And he said, I'm going to check at the table. So then he looked to Fatu, and she said no, so then he told me no. Who knows what would happen in the game, but we would have had hopefully a better shot on goal.
6: And Chris, I guess, were you unaware that you guys?
7: Yeah, same thing.
6: What was the confusion on the staff?
7: They just said we didn't have it. So
6: they told you that you didn't have one.
7: Yeah, multiple staff members. So it is what it is. We got to demand more, but it is what it is.
2: Liberty coach Chris DeMarco, his team now in an 0-2 hole to the Atlanta Dream. Atlanta's won 4 straight playoff games. SportsCenter all night. Final home opener for Alex Ovechkin, hosting Sidney Crosby and the Penguins. Washington scoring in the first 30 seconds, and by the third.
8: And Kyrou's got to go back to center ice to find it. Big speed coming back in to the Pittsburgh zone for Leonard shooting. He scores! Ryan Leonard puts it in with 16:05 to play. It's 5-3 Washington!
2: 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Ovechkin now has 33 wins to 43 for Crosby. Oilers a 5-2 win over the Ducks. Evan Bouchard, 2 goals in the win. Rematch in the National League. 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
2: WNBA seeing the Dream and Aces both go up 2-0 in their respective series. Capitals with a win over the Penguins in their final home opener for Alex Ovechkin. Four baseball series continuing Wednesday, three of them coming to an end.
25: A 1-2 count on Grisham. Chisholm at second. Baker set. Here's the pitch. A swing and a miss. Strike three. The ball game is over. And for the third time ever, the Tampa Bay Rays are headed to the American League Championship Series. A three-game sweep over the New York Yankees, two in Florida, and the clincher here in New York. 4-3 is the final score. The Rays are victorious.
2: The Yankees, their 17th straight season without winning the World Series. Second longest drought in franchise history. Rays advancing to the ALCS, third time in franchise history. As you heard, second playoff sweep in franchise history. The first in a series of at least three games. We heard it here on ESPN Radio. Mike Cousins alongside Eduardo Perez and Tim Kurkjian. Back to a rather quiet Bronx. Mike?
25: Thank you, Jay. It was a 4-3 final on Wednesday night at Yankee Stadium as the Tampa Bay Rays completed a three-game sweep over the New York Yankees. They are moving on to the American League Championship Series. The better team won in this series. It was a nail-biter, though. This one, like Game 1, coming down to the very last at-bat, nerve-wracking all throughout. Brian Baker finishes it off. The American League and Major League leader in saves goes 3-for-3 in this series to move the Rays onto the next round.
26: Yeah, the consistency that they had in pitching, the relentlessness that they had also offensively, and the pressure they put on the defense of the New York Yankees really played. And this is the exact baseball that they played all season long. It's not a surprise for everyone that has been watching the Tampa Bay Rays from the beginning to the end. They played with a chip on their shoulder. When you go to the Trop, part of their promotion is no one believed in us. And right now, They're four wins away from getting to the World Series, and they're going to do it at home. But the most important thing, Tim, is they did it against the New York Yankees here in New York.
0: Right, and they did it three different ways. In Game 1, Drew Rasmussen just outpitched them. In Game 2, they just put the ball in play, played little ball, and took the pressure to the Yankees, who were not there to respond. And tonight, they won the game with the home run ball. Ryan Vallejo comes off the bench. We don't even think he's going to start. He hits a huge homer, and then Victor Mesa Jr. hits a two-run homer off of Max Fried to win this game. So we saw three different sides of the Rays in this series, and all three of them helped win this series for them.
25: And the deciding play for the Yankees was off the bat of Anthony Volpe in the sixth inning. What appeared at first to be a two-run game-tying home run goes under crew chief review. It was rude fan interference, and the umpires at that point can place the runners. They place Volpe at second, ruling a fan had reached over the wall. It wasn't going to be a ball that was caught, and it made it instead of 4-4, 4-3, and that's the final.
0: The umpires got it right, and that's the key. They are allowed to rule that that ball was uncatchable, and then they can say, all right, we're going to place the runner. So that was not a two-run homer. It looks like the Yankees, some people are going to say, oh, they got taken. They didn't. The umpires got that call right.
26: How about the technology in today's game? The ability that we have to review plays like that, the ability that we have to be able to challenge balls and strikes, all those things come into play. I was really surprised late that Grisham did not challenge that first pitch, where I think it would have been overturned. But this is the beauty of the game today. This is the beauty of the technology. And right now, the best team is moving on.
25: Tampa Bay Rays are on to the American League Championship Series. They'll face either Chicago or Cleveland in the next round. 4-3, the final, as they sweep the Yankees. For Tim Kirkchen and Eduardo Perez, I'm Mike Cousins, right here on your home for every pitch of the postseason. Major League Baseball on ESPN Radio and the ESPN app. Now let's go back to Jay Reynolds in the studio.
2: All right, Mike, Yankees are swept. They never led in the series. And as you mentioned, Mike, Rays now await either the White Sox or the Guardians. Cleveland staving off elimination Wednesday using a big third inning in Game 3.
1: 1-2 on Adell. Two outs, bases loaded. The pitch. Swinging a ground ball past first, fair. Down the right field line, rolls toward the corner. Kwan is in. Here comes Ramirez. Around third, chase to Lauder. He will come all the way home. Adell driving, diving into third base. A three-run bases clearing triple, and it's 4-1 Cleveland.
2: A three-run triple, part of a four-run third for Cleveland as they go on to a 9-3 win over the White Sox. Chicago still leads the series, but the Guardians get on the board. Chicago still leads the series 2-1. After the win, Joe Adell with our Jesse Rogers.
3: It was that three-run triple that really changed this game. They tried to go up the ladder on you. Were you ready for that pitch?
4: Yeah, during the course of the at-bat, after the first couple of pitches, it was clear they were kind of trying to go to the bottom of the zone with sliders, and, Higgins got really good stuff, and, I just went to that two-strike count and went up top to try to, see if I can match a fastball and got a pitch that up there that I could handle and was able to do something with it.
3: And from that point, you guys kind of extended the lead. Tell me, since coming over here mid-season, was this the best game you saw Jose Ramirez play?
4: Hey man, he's unbelievable. I mean, both sides of the ball, it was impressive all the way through. But, this is vintage Jose. This is what he does. This is who he is. And to be in a moment like this, for him to have a game like this, it's special, and this is what we needed.
3: Yeah, you say it's what you needed because your backs were against the wall. What does this do for the locker room, even after a game like this where you're still down 2-1?
4: Absolutely. I mean, we knew what the deal was coming into the locker room today. And at the end of the day, it's win or go home. And for us, it's, we're going to continue to play our game. And, we had to kind of let loose. And tonight was an example of, what we're capable of. And so we got to keep pushing forward with it.
3: Thanks. Congrats.
4: Appreciate it. Thank you.
2: Joe Adell mentioning Jose Ramirez. He went 2-for-4 with a two-run triple in the eighth inning. Guardians, first time in postseason history, they've hit two triples in one game. Their 134th postseason game all time. Guardians get on the board in the series. White Sox still lead the series 2-1. Game 4, Thursday in Chicago. Our coverage, 7:30 Eastern here on ESPN Radio, where you hear every pitch of baseball's postseason. Right now, SportsCenter all night. As for the National League, the NLCS is now set.
1: Iglesias, a payoff pitch. Swinging a high fly ball right field. That is deep. He hits it way back there, and it is gone. Home run, Max Muncy. Muncy. He strikes again. Another home run for him, the third of the postseason. And the Dodgers grab a big run to add on. It is now 4-1 LA in the ninth.
2: They tack on that insurance, and that was the final. 4-1, they beat the Braves in Atlanta, closing out the series in four and advancing to the NLCS, their 18th League Championship Series appearance all time and their third straight. Max Muncy, 1-for-4 with that home run. He spoke with our Jeff Passan.
5: Max, another home run for you. Another trip to the National League Championship Series. How, year after year, October after October, do you guys just keep winning?
6: Hey, I think it's just the mindset we have in the clubhouse. We don't take anything for granted. We know how hard it is to get here. We know how hard it is to advance. And we let our preparation take over. Every single day we come out, we're working as hard as we possibly can. And, you know, we kind of let that carry us through the game.
5: We've seen Andy Páez play like an all-star all year long, and yet he is batting in the number nine hole, comes up with the biggest hit today, the two-run single with the bases loaded. How, when you are at the bottom of the lineup like that, do you still continue to produce the way that he does?
6: Because it doesn't matter where you're at. Everyone in this dugout knows that if you're in the lineup, you have an opportunity to impact the game. Even if you're on the bench, you still have an opportunity to impact the game. It doesn't matter where you're batting. There's going to be opportunities up and down the lineup. And, you know, for us, it's all about winning. None of us care about what we do ourselves. We just want to win, and it's infectious.
5: Similarly with your pitching, Tyler Glasnow goes 4 2/3, gives up only one run, but your bullpen comes in to fill those last 4 1/3 innings. What makes this team so deep and so good?
6: You know, I really think it's just the attitude and culture that we have in the clubhouse. We all believe in ourselves. We believe in the goal. We don't care about our numbers. We just care about the end goal, which is winning. And, you know, when you get 26 to 40 guys all believing in that, it's special. And that's what we've seen the last couple of years.
2: Dodgers advancing. Dave Roberts' 72nd career postseason win as the Dodgers eliminate the Braves. Braves went 0-for-7 with runners in scoring position. Atlanta manager Walt Weiss.
7: You know, and the Dodgers have something to do with that. I mean, they're going for the third straight world championship for a reason. The arms just keep coming at you. But, that's the postseason. You never know what you're going to get. I mean, it's very unpredictable. But, you know, some guys, you have a lot of unsung heroes and a lot of times in the postseason, and sometimes guys struggle. It's obviously magnified because you're playing under a microscope. But, I think we struggled with runners in scoring position. So did the Dodgers. You know, the games were really tight. I thought we gave them all they can handle, but it's a good team over there.
2: Runners in scoring position, 0-for-7 in Game 4, 1-for-23 in the series. Braves are eliminated, Dodgers move on, and they get the Brewers in the NLCS.
1: Two outs, bottom of the ninth, nobody on. Brewers 3, Padres 1 here in Game 4. Sheets waits left side, McGill fires. Swing and a miss, and that's the ball game. And the Brewers have punched their ticket for the National League Championship Series, and it sets up a rematch with the Dodgers. Milwaukee moving on.
2: 3-1, the final. Brewers' fifth series win in franchise history. The win snapping a 12-game road losing streak in the postseason, which dated back to 2018. Brewers closing out the Padres in San Diego. John Shambi, Doug Glanville called the series for us there. Back to Petco. Boog.
1: Jay, thanks so much. So the Brewers are moving on to the National League Championship Series. Dougie, this was a great series. Close, tight baseball, and each side really showed a lot of grit.
8: It was really a phenomenal series. I'm really honored to call it with you just to know that this was incredible baseball. Every pitch, everything felt like high leverage all the time because nobody got too far ahead. It was always close game. One run, two runs, one run. Big pitches, defensive miscues. But also the fact that they just ran the bases well, aggressive, stealing bags. You just saw a completeness. And of course, the power game was there. But the bullpens seemed to steal the show in a lot of respects because they put up zero after zero after zero. And you knew that to beat the other team, you had to get a big hit against a high leverage pitcher. And that's what it took. And they, you know, the team that found a way to break through ended up winning the games. And more often than it became the Milwaukee Brewers.
1: Churio comes up with a big hit to give them the lead. But one of the things that we see is that from top to bottom, they get contributions from everywhere. It's not just Churio and Contreras. Bowers takes his walks. Frelick will get a big hit tonight. It was Garrett Mitchell offensively and defensively.
8: Well, there's a lot of these lefties that, you know, a guy like Mitchell who's gotten finally a healthy season, who's showing how athletic and capable he is. Jake Bowers, another guy, gets a runway to get a full season, and they produced. And that's sort of the new equation going into this Dodger series. But at the same time, you still have Sal Frelick, who had an injury, you know, plague season. But then he's in the middle of everything. He's like, okay, you're going to start. And Lara kind of sat out for a little bit, and Frelick was involved in everything. So they just did a great job. And when they got the offense, they put up the zeros on the pitching side.
1: All right, for Doug Glanville, I'm John Schaube right here on your home for every pitch of the postseason, Major League Baseball on ESPN Radio and the ESPN app. We send it back to Jay Reynolds in the studio.
2: All right, Boog, Brewers will face the Dodgers. They were swept by the Dodgers in the NLCS last year. Brewers won 4 of the 7 games against the Dodgers in the regular season this year, including 2 of the last 3. 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
14: Just classics, game after game. 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
2: Top 10 matchup between second-ranked Georgia and number 6 Alabama this weekend. Georgia's going to be without a key offensive piece. Bulldogs running back Chauncey Bowens will miss the game against Alabama. According to the SEC's initial availability report, he's been the team's primary short yardage ball carrier, injured last week in the win over Vanderbilt. As for this week against Alabama, what's Coach Kirby Smart hoping to learn about his team?
15: The resiliency. You know, you go play on the road in the SEC, and it really doesn't matter who. It's really hard to play on the road in our league, and that place is especially hard. So we know that. I've been there a long time and seen it, and it'll be a great environment. I want to find out kind of where we are as a team.
2: Another aspect that'll be factoring into the game is Mother Nature. Tropical storm Isaias could hit the Gulf Coast as early as Friday, potentially taking it near Bryant-Denny Stadium. College game day is set to be in Tuscaloosa as well. Saturday's game, 7:30 Eastern on ABC. The remnants of that storm could be in Washington, D.C. by Sunday afternoon, so it could be interesting for Giants quarterback Jameis Winston.
27: Yeah, you know, today is it's beautiful, and the sun is shining, you know, the birds are chirping. I can only focus on now. You know, right now, it's a beautiful day, and when Sunday comes, you know, I still be glad and rejoice in the day that God gives us.
2: Jameis Winston wouldn't be his first rodeo with the weather this season. Had to play in a nor'easter in week 3. Giants lead the NFC East, sole possession of first place for the first time in 11 years. They're a game ahead of Washington and Dallas. Cowboys open week 5 tonight against Tampa Bay. ESPN analyst Jason McCourty.
28: As you look around, I don't want to minimize what the Giants are doing to lose your quarterback and still find a way to win football games, albeit against the Tennessee Titans and Arizona Cardinals.
29: Who cares,
28: winning games on last-minute interceptions. They're finding ways to win. I just think ultimately as the season progresses, for the Dallas Cowboys, you have Dak Prescott. And last year, you looked at them defensively and you're like, they just don't have enough. This year, the defense is still struggled. I think it will continue to get better, although it's moving extremely slow. But when you have Dak Prescott and the way they're playing on the offensive side of the ball, and you look around the division, the way the Eagles are playing right now, the fact that the Giants don't have their starting quarterback, Washington doesn't have their starting quarterback right now, it's hard for me to think one of those three teams are going to overtake the Dallas Cowboys ultimately as the season progresses.
2: Cowboys 2-2 after the first 4 weeks. We'll see what happens in week 5. Marquee matchup on the ice Wednesday. That's next. SportsCenter All Night. It's ESPN Radio.
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2: 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Padres, Braves, Yankees, all three eliminated Wednesday, eliminated at home. As for the emotions in New York after losing, manager Aaron Boone.
37: It's the worst. It's the worst. So, you know, you just, for those experiencing it for the first time, and then those of us that have been there and been in a lot of these situations and had opportunities, you know, this is what you want to play for. This is where you want to be. And hopefully for everyone, whether it's going through it for the first time or those of us that have been through a lot of these, you know, it's got to be, you know, fuel to the fire. Obviously had a really good wild card series offensively, but obviously then for the most part got shut down. I thought we had some good at-bats tonight, gave ourselves some opportunities, hit some balls on the screws again, but ultimately not enough. You know, we got to be more, you know, complete, you know, offensively, defensively, pitching. You know, we did a lot of really good things this year, but ultimately not good enough to beat a really good Rays team tonight.
2: Yankees coming up short, losing at home.
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3: How good is that? Are you not entertained?
1: Number five.
2: Guardians keep their season alive, winning on the road in Chicago, thanks in part to the defense that held the lead in the sixth. Roxy Bernstein had our call.
4: The payoff pitch. Swing and a line drive. Caught at third base by Ramirez that dropped it. Picks it up. Spins around. Throws to first and he gets Vargas. What an effort by Ramirez. A dive toward the hole. Had it in his glove and it rolled out when he hit the ground. Picked it up. Spun around. Like he was on a lazy Susan over there at third base.
1: Number four.
2: Yankees were at home trying to avoid a sweep at the hands of the Rays. But then our Mike Cousins saw this in a 2-2 game in the sixth.
5: The Caminero not fleet of foot at first. And the pitch is hit high and deep to right field. Jones going back. And that ball is gone. A two-run go-ahead blast for Victor Mesa Jr. He hits it off of Max Fried here in the sixth. A crowd silencer.
1: Number three.
2: Hockey. Capitals winning the final home opener for Alex Ovechkin. They sure got started early. Capitals Radio Network.
6: From the right hash mark, sending it around the far wing. Van Riemsdyk got pressured, and the Caps get the turnover. Beauvillier coming down the middle. A backhand. He scores! Anthony Beauvillier! 23 seconds in. It's 1-0 Washington!
1: Number two.
2: Back to the diamond. Dodgers close out the Braves, getting some ninth inning insurance in Atlanta. Dave O'Brien on our call.
4: Iglesias, a payoff pitch. Swinging a high fly ball right field. That is deep. He hits it way back there, and it is gone. Home run, Max Muncy. He strikes again. Another home run for him, the third of the postseason.
1: Number one.
2: WNBA, Valkyries take the first two from the Aces. Shooting from distance to break a fourth quarter tie. 95-7 the game.
7: Tennis shoot back to Gabby. Sizing up Young. Driving right between the legs. Moving left. Burton has a left wing three. Rangers! 79-76. And a tap out called by Becky.
2: Valkyries and Dream, each with 2-0 leads in their respective series. Football, Eagles tied with the Cowboys of the division. They're both 2-2, a game behind the Giants. Week 5 getting underway tonight. Dallas hosting the winless Buccaneers. Jane Slater from the NFL Network.
8: You know, when we talked about this team, really today was their only full practice. And Schottenheimer made sure that both sides of the ball got 8 plays at full speed. And talking to Dak Prescott, he said it really is them trying to cram in 5 days worth of film into just a few. But he said all of them are doing everything they can to get their body back. So it was asked, how much do you got left in there, Dak Prescott, ahead of Thursday?
9: Oh, it's going to be 100. It's going to be 100. That's how much, you know, I love this game, how much I've put in this game throughout my life. And through the off season, you know, you prepare and you condition, you do a lot of things for these type of moments. If I had to play today, it might not be ideal, but I'd find a way and I'd be 100%.
8: And keep an eye on All-Pro left guard Tyler Smith. His 21-day practice window opened up this week. He got some practice in. He tells me he feels good, but it's all about the grip strength. And when I asked him how he's going about that, get this. He says he uses a yellow rubber ducky at night. He literally squeezes it. And I said, so is the grip strength coming back? He says it's coming along. But it's Schottenheimer who says this one is all up to Smith as to whether he can go on Thursday. Smith tells me he'll know a little bit more as they get closer to kick.
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4: Coming up on SportsCenter All Night. The Dodgers look to punch their ticket to the NLCS against the Braves.
8: Payoff pitch. Swinging a high fly ball right field. That is deep. He hits it way back there and it is gone. Home run, Max Muncy. He strikes again.
4: Rays sweep the Yankees in the Bronx.
9: And the pitch is hit high and deep to right field. Jones going back, and that ball is gone. A two-run go-ahead blast, a crowd silencer.
4: We have a critical game four against the Brewers and Padres.
8: Swing and a line drive, base hit into center field. Churio has given the Brewers the lead. Who else?
4: The Guardians fight to keep their season alive against the White Sox.
8: Gritchick dives, can't make the catch. Rolls past him, it was just fair. Two runs are in. Racing to third, Jose Ramirez. A two-run triple.
4: Plus, the Cowboys and Buccaneers get set for Thursday Night Football.
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11: 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Wednesday, the final day in 2026, where we had a chance to have four playoff baseball games. And that's what we got. In fact, second week of baseball's postseason. No champion, obviously, yet still we've seen seven champagne celebrations in the clubhouse. One of those celebrations in Atlanta. Braves scoring in the top of the first on a wild pitch. Dodgers tie it up in the second, Shohei Ohtani scoring on an error, and that's the way it would stay until the seventh.
8: Suarez comes set. Here's the pitch. Swing and a ground ball up the middle, base hit. In to score Hernandez. In to score Edmund. Páez delivers a huge two-run hit up the middle. And the Dodgers lead it 3-1 in the seventh.
11: Max Muncy had some insurance with a solo shot in the ninth, and then...
8: And the 0-2. Swinging a high fly ball into right. That should do it. Tucker is there, and the Dodgers win. 4-1 the final. They take the series 3-1 against the Atlanta Braves. Once again, this Dodger machine is moving on to the National League Championship Series.
11: 18th time they've done that. Third straight, in fact, 4-1 win in Atlanta over the Braves. Atlanta had won the regular season series, but LA wins the best of five postseason matchup. Dodgers manager Dave Roberts.
12: Well, you know, the postseason is different than the regular season. You know, there's no correlation to the success that you have in the regular season into the postseason. I think it's for us, you just got to be playing your best baseball, and guys got to step up in big moments. And, you know, that's what it takes. You got to have some good fortune as well. And like I said, any series, 5-game series, 7-game series, every team's good. So it's going to be a battle. And it was good to see us come out of this one.
11: Dodgers had been 0-14 with runners in scoring position in the series before the Páez single in the seventh inning. We heard the game here on ESPN Radio. Dave O'Brien and Jessica Mendoza had the call for us. Back to Atlanta. Dave?
8: Jay, thank you very much. You know, you hang around the Dodgers long enough, and Jess does it all season long, covering the team in L.A. I get a chance to see them several times a season. You begin to appreciate the culture of winning. And that's what it is inside their clubhouse. Dave Roberts has a lot to do with it, but they have so many great players. And even when those guys, Jess, aren't playing necessarily great, they have role guys who step in and do that. We just saw it again.
13: I thought Max Muncy said it perfectly. His interview with Jeff Passan after the game just talked about, look, we want to win, period. And he really means it when he says it's not about what you do, perform individually. And if you know that you're just trying to contribute, trying to help a team that has already so much talent, that it's not about you. And that's exactly what Max Muncy said. It doesn't matter where you're hitting the order. Look at all the different guys that we've got. Otani has been 0-4, has not been able to perform, but no one's paying attention to that within that clubhouse. They know that any point, any one of them can contribute, and that's what Max Muncy did tonight.
8: No, we asked Walt Weiss, the manager of the Braves. His team had a terrific season. We asked him in the pregame, what is it you most admire about your counterpart, Dave Roberts? And he said, the ability he has, the tenacity he has to keep his team on top year after year. And Walt paused and said, that's really hard to do. It's not an easy thing. And I know a lot of people look at their payroll and they look at all the talent and they say it should be easy. It's not an easy thing to do, to stay on that edge year after year like the Dodgers do.
13: I think it's harder when you got more payroll, you got more egos, you got more dudes that were the dude on the team that they came from. Plus, you got guys that they're developing, rookies that are coming in. I mean, you talk the mishmash of what's in that clubhouse, different cultures, different languages, and different amounts of money that they know that they need to go out and perform night after night. So his ability to speak to every single one of them as the human. We saw a moment tonight, Tyler Glasnow gets pulled early and he sits in the dugout with him during the game. You usually see that maybe tomorrow, later tonight.
8: Yep.
13: Grabs 6'8" of him, grabs him, gives him a big kiss on the cheek. It talks to him for about 2 minutes to let him know how much he believes in him.
8: You look like a child hugging his stuffed giraffe, you know, in the bedroom there for a couple of minutes. But a marvelous performance by the Dodgers. I know we say it year after year. That's a really great Atlanta Braves team. And the Dodgers ran through them 3-1.
13: This is an Atlanta Braves team that really shoved it to the Dodgers during the regular season. 5 out of 6 games they took. I get it. It's different in the postseason. But that gives you an idea of how good this Braves team can be. And honestly, for the Dodgers, they haven't even played their best baseball yet. This is definitely a test as they advance, whether it's the Padres or the Brewers.

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2: Padres with a runner on Manny Machado with the plate and a chance to tie it up.
3: The pitch. Swing and a high fly ball. Center field. Mitchell going back at the track, at the wall, and he made the catch. Oh, he reached over the wall and he made the catch. And Machado retired, and there's two out.
2: John Jambi called it here on ESPN Radio. That saves the lead, and the Brewers go on to a 3-1 win to close out the series in four. Brewers, they win on the road in San Diego. They snap a 12-game road losing streak in the postseason, close out the Padres, and advance to the NLCS, where they will face the Dodgers. Aaron Ashby worked the middle innings for the win, worked three innings after the win, spoke with our Alden Gonzalez.
4: Aaron, what did you think watching that ball off the bat of Manny Machado? Did you think it was out of here?
5: It was close. It certainly hit well. He's an unbelievable hitter to get to the 100-mile-an-hour sinker inside like that, but I'm glad to stay in.
4: Aaron, another really tight game in this series. What was it like to just play in this series, and how does it feel to overcome this team and move on to the next round?
5: Yeah, that's an unbelievable team over there. I thought that was the best baseball series that we've played all year long. And, credit to our guys. They're just relentless. You know, it's everyone pulling for each other and together, and it was incredible.
4: Three innings from you out of the bullpen, pretty huge in terms of bridging the gap to the later innings. What allowed you to be so efficient against that Padres offense?
5: Yeah, I think Bill behind the plate, we were on the same page all night. He was calling great pitches. He was giving me good targets. And it was really just the sinker was getting the ball on the ground and getting those ground balls.
4: You move on to the NLCS. You face the Dodgers. What is it about this team this year, Aaron, that makes you believe you guys are better equipped to overcome them this year?
5: Yeah. It's another year of being more mature. These guys all have the experience now, and we're just fired up and ready to go.
2: Brewers were swept by the Dodgers in the NLCS a year ago. SportsCenter All Night, ESPN Radio, American League. Rays and Yankees played the first two in St. Petersburg. Tampa Bay coming away with wins in both. Yankees hosting game three, and it was a game that was tied at two.
6: The Caminero not fleet of foot at first, and the pitch is hit high and deep to right field. Jones going back, and that ball is gone. A two-run go-ahead blast for Victor Mesa Jr. He hits it off of Max Fried here in the sixth. A crowd silencer, and it gives the Rays a 4-2 lead over the Yankees on a 401-foot homer to right center field.
2: That was in the top of the sixth. The Yankees thought they had tied it in the bottom of the sixth.
6: 1-0 pitch. This one's hit high left field. Mesa going back to the warning track. He's at the wall. He leaps, and that ball is a home run. It's a two-run home run for Anthony Volpe. The second home run of the night that just barely left the yard. The game's tied at four, but this is going to be reviewed.
7: I think they're going to rule that this was fan interference, but uncatchable ball.
8: After review, we have spectator interference.
9: And that's the right call right there.
2: So instead of a 4-4 game, it was 4-3, and that's how it would end. Yankees come up short. Rays get the win. They sweep the series 3-love and advance to the ALCS for the third time in franchise history. Yankees never led in the series. They almost had tied it up in the sixth, but that home run overturned. Manager Aaron Boone.
10: Yeah.

0: I thought they did a good job with it. When he hit it, you know, to my eye looking out there, I was a little concerned right away because it felt like something I wasn't sure. And then, you know, seeing the replay and seeing it unfold, I thought they did the right thing. I thought they got it right.
1: Yankees are swept out of the postseason, 17th straight season without winning a World Series. Aaron Judge didn't get to see the field. Does he feel like the team has gone all in?
2: It's tough to say. You know, I want to trade for everybody, sign everybody every single year, but I know that's not realistic. So, you know, they give us a winning team every single year, but that's not good enough here in New York. Man, we're the Yankees. You got to go out there and expect championships and go on in every year. So I'm excited to see what they do.
1: He says Aaron Boone is the guy to lead them, however. Rays bullpen, an ERA of 169 over 10 2/3 in the series. They won this series after winning the regular season series, which gave them some rest during the wild card round. That was key, says manager Kevin Cash.
3: That's a series right there that we were able to, you know, stay in rhythm, stay in sync. And, you know, a lot of people talk about what's better. I still would say winning the division and having the days off are better. I applaud our players for taking it serious with the 4 or 5 days off and trying to get something out of it. It's not game speed, playoff reps, but you can get something out of it. They did that. And the way our pitchers just executed, you know, multiple times through that lineup was really, really impressive. But we did it for the most part by just limiting walks. If you don't walk them, you're going to give yourself a chance.
1: Rays sweep the Yankees, and that series comes to an end. Tampa Bay now awaits the winner of Cleveland and Chicago. That series has not come to an end.
4: The pitch, strike three called, 99 in there. Vargas gone looking as Cade Smith strikes out the side in the ninth. 19 strikeouts by Cleveland pitching. And the Guardians, who are facing elimination today, down 2-0. The series shifting from Cleveland to the south side of Chicago. And the Guardians respond with a much-needed 9-3 win.
1: Chicago still leads the series 2-1, but the Guardians on the board, scoring 9 runs in Game 3. We heard it here on ESPN Radio. Roxy Bernstein, Greg Olson. Roxy?
4: Well, Jay, the Cleveland Guardians had their backs against the wall. Down 2-0 in this series. A must win coming to the south side of Chicago after their bats were shut down. Cleveland had only 3 runs on 7 hits through the first 2 games, with the White Sox winning both in Cleveland. Now in Chicago, a different story today. This is the recipe that Stephen Vogt was looking for. As the Guardians' offense, the big bats showed up. And Cleveland pitching, they struck out 19 here in Game 3.
5: Yeah, that back end of the bullpen was really good. Foster Griffin came in, and game's on the line in the first inning. In the bottom of the first, he's got a mess. He gets out of the jam with a strikeout, ends up striking out 7 in 2 2/3 innings. And then Stephen Vogt gets to do what he wants to do, which is use this great bullpen of Gattis, Heron, and Cade Smith. They punch out the night, and it did not hurt that when the Guardians are searching for people to get on base, the White Sox walk 10.
4: And they use 7 pitchers, just like Cleveland did here in Game 3. But they needed the big bats to show up. And a 4-run third highlighted by a bases clearing, 3-run triple from Joe Adell, and the breathing room provided late on a 2-run double by Jose Ramirez.
5: Yeah, but Ramirez, showing himself to be the best player on the planet, shows up again tonight. Double, a triple, stolen base, couple RBI, and a game-changing play diving at third base that got them out of a jam in the sixth when Hunter Gattis was struggling. And he saves the game right there.
4: And defense came through a number of times today for Cleveland in this game, but the pitching and the timely hitting, and the Guardians force a Game 4. The White Sox still lead the series 2-1. Game 4 coming up Thursday from Chicago. Once again, our final 9-3 Guardians. For Greg Olson, I'm Roxy Bernstein, right here in your home for every pitch of the postseason, Major League Baseball on ESPN Radio and the ESPN app, as we go back to Jay Reynolds in the studio.
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1: 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The Ravens have been trying to fill the void left by Pro Bowl center Tyler Linderbaum, who signed with the Raiders this past spring. Waiter Wednesday, Baltimore picking up another Pro Bowler, getting Cam Jurgens in a trade with the Eagles. earlier on the Pat McAfee Show, A.Q. Shipley.
19: This is a wild trade for me. It really is. Now, they've lost Landon Dickerson, so you got to take your next best player, Cam Jurgens, and then move him over to guard, right? That's the reason why they did it. But you lose Dickerson. He's been dealing with injuries the last couple of years. You lose Lane Johnson due to retirement, and now you lose this. This is three out of your five, and you thought you were going to have a great offensive line going in this year, and now you're playing with basically all backups. You got Markell Bell now starting at one of the tackles.
20: It's good.
19: You got Steen, who got banged up early in the year on a pretty dirty play by a defensive player. I'm just going to throw that out there. You know, whenever you talk about Jurgens, this guy's a really good football player, and they just let him walk. And I mean, it's a confusing move for me for Philadelphia, but Baltimore got a lot better.
1: Ravens giving up a fifth rounder next spring and a second rounder in 2028 as part of the trade. Ravens Falcons in the Sunday night game. Week 5 gets underway later tonight.
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21: Turn the page and you're on to the Bucs. And, you know, I understand we got a team coming here winless, how desperate they're going to be, and it's the NFL, and the parity of it, and just knowing that we've got to go prove it again.
22: The offense might be the best in all of football this year. They are leading the NFL in points scored per drive, 3.4 points per possession. But where they have been

0: They're averaging nearly 5 points per possession in the fourth quarter.
1: This offense might be a historically good offense. Mm-hmm. And then they're averaging 3.4 points per drive.
2: I got no regrets. We're, what, four games in? I think we can get better. Am I complacent with what we've done? Absolutely not. Do I think what we've done, is it enough? Absolutely not. Do I still believe that that's who we are and that's who we're going to be? Damn right.
3: By show of hands, who here thinks the Cowboys defense is getting better?
4: Yes,
3: are they?
4: It is getting better.

0: football league.
1: Yeah, he'll be the quarterback Thursday night. You know, he has some ups, he has some downs, but for his first time out there, he didn't panic. You know, it's his first game. He's going to have some ups and downs.
2: At this position, you want to do everything that you can to be able to go out there and win a football game. And with all the love that I have for this game and everything that I put in it, into it on a day-to-day basis, we're going to look at what's on film and get ready to play Thursday night football.
3: Cowboys and Bucks to kick off week 5. Tampa Bay looking for its first win. SportsCenter all night, ESPN Radio, WNBA. Valkyries now one win away from becoming the first expansion team to reach the finals within their first 2 seasons. They were in a tight one with Las Vegas, leading by 2 aces at the free throw line.
4: I think the Valkyries are expecting a missed free throw here from Jackie Young with 5.9 to go. Here we go. Jackie Young free throw. She's trying to miss. It goes up. It's no good. Gray has it. Gray underneath. Blocked by Kia Stokes. Taken away by Burton. And that'll do it. The Valkyries win. 83-81. Up 2-0 in the best of 5.
3: 95-7 the game. Valkyries hang on for the 2-point win. They go up 2-0 in the series. Game 3 Friday in Las Vegas. They get a huge block in the closing seconds to seal the win. Meanwhile, in Atlanta, the Dream getting the benefit of perhaps a mental lapse by the Liberty.
5: Got that one too. 3-point game. New York has a reset. They don't use it. Why don't they use it? Deflected to Stewart. Hoists it up. Air ball. That'll do it. Game 2 belongs to Atlanta. The Dream take a commanding 2-0 series lead.
3: Ryan Rucco calling it on ESPN. The reset timeout would have allowed the Liberty, trailing by 3, to advance the ball. They didn't use it, as you heard Ryan mention. New York's Brianna Stewart says they didn't use it because they didn't think they had it.
6: I'm not blaming the refs, but when I ask both refs if we have a reset timeout at the end and they tell us no, and then we leave the game with a reset timeout, it's pretty frustrating. Yeah, okay, I kind of got a good look at the end, but would just love to have some clarity on that situation as well. I asked Kevin, I said, do we have a reset timeout? And he said, I'm going to check at the table. So then he looked to Fatu, and she said no, so then he told me no. Who knows what would happen in the game, but we would have had hopefully a better shot on goal.
7: And Chris, I guess, were you unaware that you guys?
8: Yeah, same thing.
7: What was the confusion on the staff?
8: They just said we didn't have it. So
7: they told you that you didn't have one.
8: Yeah, multiple staff members. So it is what it is. We got to demand more, but it is what it is.
3: Liberty coach Chris DeMarco, his team now in an 0-2 hole to the Atlanta Dream. Atlanta's won 4 straight playoff games. SportsCenter all night. Final home opener for Alex Ovechkin hosting Sidney Crosby and the Penguins. Washington scoring in the first 30 seconds and by the third.
9: And Kyrou's got to go back to center ice to find it. Big speed coming back in to the Pittsburgh zone for Leonard shooting. He scores! Ryan Leonard puts it in with 16:05 to play. It's 5-3 Washington!
3: 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Ovechkin now has 33 wins to 43 for Crosby. Oilers a 5-2 win over the Ducks. Evan Bouchard, 2 goals in the win. Rematch in the National League. That's next at ESPN Radio.
10: 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Confidence is soaring in New England following a huge road win in Buffalo. Now the Patriots face another tough test as Kirk Cousins and the 3-1 Las Vegas Raiders come to town. 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
3: How will this year's NLCS shake out? 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
3: WNBA seeing the Dream and Aces both go up 2-0 in their respective series. Capitals with a win over the Penguins in their final home opener for Alex Ovechkin. Four baseball series continuing Wednesday, three of them coming to an end.
27: A 1-2 count on Grisham. Chisholm at second. Baker set. Here's the pitch. A swing and a miss. Strike three. The ball game is over. And for the third time ever, the Tampa Bay Rays are headed to the American League Championship Series. A three-game sweep over the New York Yankees, two in Florida, and the clincher here in New York. 4-3 is the final score. The Rays are victorious.
3: So the Yankees, their 17th straight season without winning the World Series. Second longest drought in franchise history. Rays advancing to the ALCS, third time in franchise history. As you heard, second playoff sweep in franchise history. The first in a series of at least three games. We heard it here on ESPN Radio. Mike Cousins alongside Eduardo Perez and Tim Kirchen. Back to a rather quiet Bronx. Mike.
27: Thank you, Jay. It was a 4-3 final on Wednesday night at Yankee Stadium as the Tampa Bay Rays completed a three-game sweep over the New York Yankees. They are moving on to the American League Championship Series. The better team won in this series. It was a nail-biter, though. This one, like Game 1, coming down to the very last at-bat, nerve-wracking all throughout. Brian Baker finishes it off. The American League and Major League leader in saves,
1: goes 3-for-3 in this series to move the Rays onto the next round.
2: Yeah, the consistency that they had in pitching, the relentlessness that they had also offensively, and the pressure they put on the defense of the New York Yankees really played. And this is the exact baseball that they played all season long. It's not a surprise for everyone that has been watching the Tampa Bay Rays from the beginning to the end. They played with a chip on their shoulder. When you go to the Trop, part of their promotion is no one believed in us. And right now, they're 4 wins away from getting to the World Series, and they're going to do it at home. But the most important thing, Tim, is they did it against the New York Yankees here in New York.
4: Right, and they did it 3 different ways. In Game 1, Drew Rasmussen just outpitched them. In Game 2, they just put the ball in play, played little ball, and took the pressure to the Yankees, who were not there to respond. And tonight, they won the game with the home run ball. Ryan Vallade comes off the bench. We don't even think he's going to start. He hits a huge homer. And then Victor Mesa Jr. hits a 2-run homer off of Max Fried to win this game. So we saw 3 different sides of the Rays in this series. And all 3 of them helped win this series for them.
5: And the deciding play for the Yankees was off the bat of Anthony Volpe in the 6th inning. What appeared at first to be a 2-run game-tying home run goes under crew chief review. It was rude fan interference, and the umpires at that point can place the runners. They place Volpe at 2nd, ruling a fan had reached over the wall. It wasn't going to be a ball that was caught, and it made it instead of 4-4, 4-3, and that's the final.
4: The umpires got it right, and that's the key. They are allowed to rule that that ball was uncatchable, and then they can say, all right, we're going to place the runner. So that was not a 2-run homer. It looks like the Yankees, some people are going to say, oh, they got taken. They didn't. The umpires got that call right.
2: How about the technology in today's game? The ability that we have to review plays like that, the ability that we have to be able to challenge balls and strikes, all those things come into play. I was really surprised late that Grisham did not challenge that first pitch, where I think it would have been overturned. But this is the beauty of the game today. This is the beauty of the technology. And right now, the best team is moving on.
5: Tampa Bay Rays are on to the American League Championship Series. They'll face either Chicago or Cleveland in the next round. 4-3, the final, as they sweep the Yankees. For Tim Kirkchen and Eduardo Perez, I'm Mike Cousins, right here on your home for every pitch of the postseason. Major League Baseball on ESPN Radio and the ESPN app. Now let's go back to Jay Reynolds in the studio.
3: All right, Mike, Yankees are swept. They never led in the series. And as you mentioned, Mike, Rays now await either the White Sox or the Guardians. Cleveland staving off elimination Wednesday using a big 3rd inning in Game 3.
6: 1-2 on Adell. 2 outs, bases loaded. The pitch. Swinging a ground ball past first, fair. Down the right field line, rolls toward the corner. Kwan is in. Here comes Ramirez. Around third, chase to Lauder. He will come all the way home. Adell driving, diving into third base. A 3-run bases clearing triple. And it's 4-1 Cleveland.
3: A 3-run triple, part of a 4-run third for Cleveland as they go on to a 9-3 win over the White Sox. Chicago still leads the series, but the Guardians get on the board. Chicago still leads the series 2-1. After the win, Joe Adell with our Jesse Rogers.
7: It was that 3-run triple that really changed this game. They tried to go up the ladder on you. Were you ready for that pitch?
8: Yeah, during the course of the at-bat, after the first couple of pitches, it was clear they were kind of trying to go to the bottom of the zone with sliders, and, Hagen's got really good stuff, and, I just went into that 2-strike count and went up top to try to, see if I can match a fastball and got a pitch that up there that I could handle and was able to do something with it.
7: And from that point, you guys kind of extended the lead. Tell me, since coming over here mid-season, was this the best game you saw Jose Ramirez play?
8: Hey man, he's unbelievable. I mean, both sides of the ball, it was impressive all the way through. But, this is vintage Jose. This is what he does. This is who he is. And to be in a moment like this, for him to have a game like this, it's special. And this is what we needed.
7: Yeah, you say it's what you needed because your backs were against the wall. What does this do for the locker room, even after a game like this where you're still down 2-1?
8: Absolutely. I mean, we knew what the deal was coming into the locker room today. And at the end of the day, it's win or go home. And for us, it's, we're going to continue to play our game. And, we had to kind of let loose. And tonight was an example of, what we're capable of. And so we got to keep pushing forward with it.
7: Thanks. Congrats.
8: Appreciate it. Thank you.
3: Joe Adell mentioning Jose Ramirez. He went 2-for-4 with a 2-run triple in the 8th inning. Guardians, first time in postseason history, they've hit two triples in one game. Their 134th postseason game all time. Guardians get on the board in the series. White Sox still lead the series 2-1. Game 4, Thursday in Chicago. Our coverage, 7:30 Eastern here on ESPN Radio, where you hear every pitch of baseball's postseason. Right now, SportsCenter all night. As for the National League, the NLCS is now set.
0: Iglesias, a payoff pitch. Swinging a high fly ball right field. That is deep. He hits it way back there, and it is gone. Home run, Max Muncy. He strikes again. Another home run for him, the third of the postseason. And the Dodgers grab a big run to add on. It is now 4-1 LA in the ninth.
3: They tack on that insurance, and that was the final. 4-1, they beat the Braves in Atlanta, closing out the series in four and advancing to the NLCS, their 18th league championship series appearance all time and their third straight. Max Muncy, 1-for-4 with that home run. He spoke with our Jeff Passan.
9: Max, another home run for you. Another trip to the National League Championship Series. How, year after year, October after October, do you guys just keep winning?
11: I think it's just the mindset we have in the clubhouse. We don't take anything for granted. We know how hard it is to get here. We know how hard it is to advance. And we let our preparation take over. Every single day we'll come out, we're working as hard as we possibly can. And, you know, we kind of let that carry us through the game.
9: We've seen Andy Páez play like an all-star all year long, and yet he is batting in the number 9 hole, comes up with the biggest hit today, the 2-run single with the bases loaded. How, when you are at the bottom of the lineup like that, do you still continue to produce the way that he does?
11: Because it doesn't matter where you're at. Everyone in this dugout knows that if you're in the lineup, you have an opportunity to impact the game. Even if you're on the bench, you still have an opportunity to impact the game. It doesn't matter where you're batting. There's going to be opportunities up and down the lineup. And, you know, for us, it's all about winning. None of us care about what we do ourselves. We just want to win, and it's infectious.
9: Similarly with your pitching, Tyler Glasnow goes 4 2/3, gives up only one run, but your bullpen comes in to fill those last 4 1/3 innings. What makes this team so deep and so good?
11: You know, I really think it's just the attitude and culture that we have in the clubhouse. We all believe in ourselves. We believe in the goal. We don't care about our numbers. We just care about the end goal, which is winning. And, you know, when you get 26 to 40 guys all believing in that, it's special. And that's what we've seen the last couple of years.
3: Dodgers advancing. Dave Roberts' 72nd career postseason win as the Dodgers eliminate the Braves. Braves went 0-for-7 with runners in scoring position. Atlanta manager Walt Weiss.
12: You know, and the Dodgers have something to do with that. I mean, they're going for the third straight world championship for a reason. The arms just keep coming at you. But, that's the postseason. You never know what you're going to get. I mean, it's very unpredictable. But, you know, some guys, you have a lot of unsung heroes and a lot of times in the postseason, and sometimes guys struggle. It's obviously magnified because you're playing under a microscope. But, I think we struggled with runners in scoring position, so did the Dodgers. You know, the games are really tight, and I thought we gave them all they can handle, but it's a good team over there.
3: Runners in scoring position, 0-for-7 in Game 4, 1-for-23 in the series. Braves are eliminated, Dodgers move on, and they get the Brewers in the NLCS.
0: Two outs, bottom of the ninth, nobody on. Brewers 3, Padres 1 here in Game 4. Sheets waits left side, McGill fires. Swing and a miss, and that's the ball game. And the Brewers have punched their ticket for the National League Championship Series, and it sets up a rematch with the Dodgers. Milwaukee moving on.
3: 3-1, the final. Brewers' fifth series win in franchise history. The win snapping a 12-game road losing streak in the postseason, which dated back to 2018. Brewers closing out the Padres in San Diego. John Shambi, Doug Glanville called the series for us there. Back to Petco. Boog?
0: Jay, thanks so much. So the Brewers are moving on to the National League Championship Series. Dougie, this was a great series. Close, tight baseball. And each side really showed a lot of grit.
13: It was really a phenomenal series. I'm really honored to call it with you just to know that this was incredible baseball. Every pitch everything felt like high leverage all the time because nobody got too far ahead. It was always close game. One run, two runs, one run, big pitches, defensive miscues, but also the fact that they just ran the bases well, aggressive, stealing bags. You just saw a completeness, and of course the power game was there, but the bullpens seemed to steal the show in a lot of respects because they put up zero after zero after zero, and you knew that to beat the other team, you had to get a big hit against a high-leverage pitcher, and that's what it took, and they, you know, the team that found a way to break through ended up winning the games, and more often than it became the Milwaukee Brewers.
0: Cherio comes up with a big hit to give them the lead, but one of the things that we see is that from top to bottom, they get contributions from everywhere. It's not just Cherio and Contreras. Bowers takes his walks. Frelick will get a big hit tonight. It was Garrett Mitchell offensively and defensively.
13: Well, there's a lot of these lefties that, you know, a guy like Mitchell who's gotten finally a healthy season, who's showing how athletic and capable he is. Jake Bowers, another guy, gets a runway to get a full season, and they produced. And that's sort of the new equation going into this Dodger series. But at the same time, you still have Sal Frelick, who had an injury, you know, plague season, but then he's in the middle of everything. He's like, okay, you're going to start. And Lara kind of sat out for a little bit, and Frelick was involved in everything. So they just did a great job. And when they got the offense, they put up the zeros on the pitching side.
0: All right, for Doug Glanville, I'm John Schaube right here on your home for every pitch of the postseason, Major League Baseball on ESPN Radio and the ESPN app. We send it back to Jay Reynolds in the studio.
3: All right, Boog, Brewers will face the Dodgers. They were swept by the Dodgers in the NLCS last year. Brewers won four of the seven games against the Dodgers in the regular season this year, including two of the last three. SportsCenter all night, ESPN Radio.
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19: Just classics, game after game. It lives up to the hype all the time.
3: Top 10 matchup between second-ranked Georgia and number 6 Alabama this weekend. Georgia's going to be without a key offensive piece. Bulldogs running back Chauncey Bowens will miss the game against Alabama. According to the SEC's initial availability report, he's been the team's primary short yardage ball carrier, injured last week in the win over Vanderbilt. As for this week against Alabama, what's Coach Kirby Smart hoping to learn about his team?
20: The resiliency. You know, you go play on the road in the SEC, and it really doesn't matter who. It's really hard to play on the road in our league, and that place is especially hard. So we know that. I've been there a long time and seen it, and it'll be a great environment. I want to find out kind of where we are as a team.
3: Another aspect that'll be factoring into the game is Mother Nature. Tropical storm Isaias could hit the Gulf Coast as early as Friday, potentially taking it near Bryant-Denny Stadium. College game day is set to be in Tuscaloosa as well. Saturday's game, 7:30 Eastern on ABC. The remnants of that storm could be in Washington, D.C. by Sunday afternoon, so it could be interesting for Giants quarterback Jameis Winston.
24: Yeah, you know, today is it's beautiful, and the sun is shining, you know, the birds are chirping. I can only focus on now. You know, right now, it's a beautiful day, and when Sunday comes, you know, I still be glad and rejoice in the day that God gives us.
3: Jameis Winston wouldn't be his first rodeo with the weather this season. Had to play in a nor'easter in week 3. Giants lead the NFC East, sole possession of first place for the first time in 11 years. They're a game ahead of Washington and Dallas. Cowboys open week 5 tonight against Tampa Bay. ESPN analyst Jason McCourty.
28: As you look around, I don't want to minimize what the Giants are doing to lose your quarterback and still find a way to win football games, albeit against the Tennessee Titans and Arizona Cardinals.
29: Who cares,
28: winning games on last minute interceptions. They're finding ways to win. I just think ultimately as the season progresses for the Dallas Cowboys, you have Dak Prescott. And last year, you looked at them defensively and you're like, they just don't have enough. This year, the defense is still struggled. I think it will continue to get better, although it's moving extremely slow. But when you have Dak Prescott and the way they're playing on the offensive side of the ball, and you look around the division, the way the Eagles are playing right now, the fact that the Giants don't have their starting quarterback, Washington doesn't have their starting quarterback right now, it's hard for me to think one of those three teams are going to overtake the Dallas Cowboys ultimately as the season progresses.
3: Cowboys 2-2 after the first 4 weeks. We'll see what happens in week 5. Marquee matchup on the ice Wednesday. That's next. SportsCenter all night. It's ESPN Radio.
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11: 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Padres, Braves, Yankees, all three eliminated Wednesday, eliminated at home. As for the emotions in New York after losing, manager Aaron Boone.
12: It's the worst. It's the worst. So, you know, you just, for those experiencing it for the first time, and then those of us that have been there and been in a lot of these situations and had opportunities, you know, this is what you want to play for. This is where you want to be. And hopefully for everyone, whether it's going through it for the first time or those of us that have been through a lot of these, you know, it's got to be, you know, fuel to the fire. Obviously had a really good wild card series offensively, but obviously then for the most part got shut down. I thought we had some good at-bats tonight, gave ourselves some opportunities, hit some balls on the screws again, but ultimately not enough. You know, we got to be more, you know, complete, you know, offensively, defensively, pitching. You know, we did a lot of really good things this year, but ultimately not good enough to beat a really good Rays team tonight.
11: Yankees coming up short, losing at home.
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13: How good is that? Are you not entertained?
9: Number 5.
11: Guardians keep their season alive, winning on the road in Chicago thanks in part to the defense that held the lead in the sixth. Roxy Bernstein had our call.
14: The payoff pitch. Swing and a line drive. Caught at third base by Ramirez that dropped it. Picks it up. Spins around. Throws to first and he gets Vargas. What an effort by Ramirez. A dive toward the hole. Had it in his glove and it rolled out when he hit the ground. Picked it up. Spun around like he was on a lazy Susan over there at third base.
9: Number 4.
11: Yankees were at home trying to avoid a sweep at the hands of the Rays. But then our Mike Cousins saw this in a 2-2 game in the sixth.
15: The Caminero not fleet of foot at first. And the pitch is hit high and deep to right field. Jones going back. And that ball is gone. A two-run go-ahead blast for Victor Mesa Jr. He hits it off of Max Fried here in the sixth. A crowd silencer.
9: Number 3.
11: Hockey. Capitals winning the final home opener for Alex Ovechkin. They sure got started early. Capitals Radio Network.
16: From the right hash mark, sending it around the far wing. Van Riemsdyk got pressured, and the Caps get the turnover. Beauvillier coming down the middle. Ovechkin, he scores! Anthony Beauvillier, 23 seconds in. It's 1-0 Washington.
17: number two.
11: Back to the diamond. Dodgers close out the Braves, getting some ninth inning insurance in Atlanta. Dave O'Brien on our call.
18: Iglesias, a payoff pitch. Swinging a high fly ball right field. That is deep. He hits it way back there, and it is gone. Home run, Max Muncy. He strikes again. Another home run for him, the third of the postseason.
17: Number one.
11: WNBA, Valkyries take the first two from the Aces. Shooting from distance to break a fourth quarter tie. 95-7 the game.
19: Tennis shoot back to Gabby. Sizing up Young. Driving right between the legs. Moving left. Burton has a left wing three.
11: Valkyries and Dream, each with 2-0 leads in their respective series. Football, Eagles tied with the Cowboys in the division. They're both 2-2, a game behind the Giants. Week 5 getting underway tonight. Dallas hosting the winless Buccaneers. Jane Slater from the NFL Network.
20: You know, when we talked about this team, really today was their only full practice. And Schottenheimer made sure that both sides of the ball got 8 plays at full speed. And talking to Dak Prescott, he said it really is them trying to cram in 5 days worth of film into just a few. But he said all of them are doing everything they can to get their body back. So it was asked, how much do you got left in there, Dak Prescott, ahead of Thursday?
21: Oh, it's going to be 100. It's going to be 100. That's how much, you know, I love this game, how much I've put in this game throughout my life. And through the offseason, you know, you prepare and you condition, you do a lot of things for these type of moments. If I had to play today, it might not be ideal, but I'd find a way and I'd be 100%.
20: And keep an eye on All-Pro left guard Tyler Smith. His 21-day practice window opened up this week. He got some practice in. He tells me he feels good, but it's all about the grip strength. And when I asked him how he's going about that, get this. He says he uses a yellow rubber ducky at night. He literally squeezes it. And I said, so is the grip strength coming back? He says it's coming along. But it's Schottenheimer who says this one is all up to Smith as to whether he can go on Thursday. Smith tells me he'll know a little bit more as they get closer to kick.
11: We'll see on Thursday. As for Aaron Judge, how about his feelings on the Yankees? That's next. It's ESPN Radio.
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9: The Dodgers look to punch their ticket to the NLCS against the Braves.
18: Payoff pitch. Swinging a high fly ball right field. That is deep. He hits it way back there, and it is gone. He strikes again.
9: The Rays sweep the Yankees in the Bronx.
10: And the pitch is hit high and deep to right field. Jones going back, and that ball is gone. A two-run go-ahead blast, a crowd silencer.
9: We have a critical game four against the Brewers and Padres.
18: Swing and a line drive, base hit into center field. Churio has given the Brewers the lead. Who else?
9: The Guardians fight to keep their season alive against the White Sox.
18: Grichuk dives, can't make the catch. Rolls past him, it was just fair. Two runs are in. Racing to third, Jose Ramirez. A two-run triple.
9: Plus, the Cowboys and Buccaneers get set for Thursday Night Football.
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11: 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Wednesday, the final day in 2026, where we had a chance to have four playoff baseball games. And that's what we got. In fact, second week of baseball's postseason. No champion, obviously, yet still we've seen seven champagne celebrations in the clubhouse. One of those celebrations in Atlanta. Braves scoring in the top of the first on a wild pitch. Dodgers tie it up in the second, Shohei Ohtani scoring on an error, and that's the way it would stay until the seventh.
18: Suarez comes set. Here's the pitch. Swing and a ground ball up the middle, base hit. In to score Hernandez. In to score Edmund. Páez delivers a huge two-run hit up the middle. And the Dodgers lead it 3-1 in the seventh.
11: Max Muncy had some insurance with a solo shot in the ninth, and then...
18: And the 0-2. Swinging a high fly ball into right. That should do it. Tucker is there, and the Dodgers win. 4-1 the final. They take the series 3-1 against the Atlanta Braves. Once again, this Dodger machine is moving on to the National League Championship Series.
11: 18th time they've done that. Third straight, in fact, 4-1 win in Atlanta over the Braves. Atlanta had won the regular season series, but LA wins the best of five postseason matchup. Dodgers manager Dave Roberts.
13: Well, you know, the postseason is different than the regular season. You know, there's no correlation to the success that you have in the regular season into the postseason. I think it's for us, you just got to be playing your best baseball, and guys got to step up in big moments. And, you know, that's what it takes. You got to have some good fortune as well. And like I said, any series, 5-game series, 7-game series, every team's good. So it's going to be a battle. And it was good to see us come out of this one.
11: Dodgers had been 0-14 with runners in scoring position in the series before the Pajas single in the seventh inning. We heard the game here on ESPN Radio. Dave O'Brien and Jessica Mendoza have the call for us. Back to Atlanta. Dave?
18: Jay, thank you very much. You know, you hang around the Dodgers long enough, and Jess does it all season long, covering the team in L.A. I get a chance to see them several times a season. You begin to appreciate the culture of winning, and that's what it is inside their clubhouse. Dave Roberts has a lot to do with it, but they have so many great players. And even when those guys, Jess, aren't playing necessarily great, they have role guys who step in and do that. We just saw it again.
7: I thought Max Muncy said it perfectly. His interview with Jeff Passan after the game just talked about, look, we want to win, period. And he really means it when he says it's not about what you do, perform individually. And if you know that you're just trying to contribute, trying to help a team that has already so much talent, that it's not about you. And that's exactly what Max Muncy said. It doesn't matter where you're hitting the order. Look at all the different guys that we've got. Otani has been 0-4, has not been able to perform, but no one's paying attention to that within that clubhouse. They know that any point, any one of them can contribute, and that's what Max Muncy did tonight.
18: No, we asked Walt Weiss, the manager of the Braves. His team had a terrific season. We asked him in the pregame, what is it you most admire about your counterpart, Dave Roberts? And he said, the ability he has, the tenacity he has to keep his team on top year after year. And Walt paused and said, that's really hard to do. It's not an easy thing. And I know a lot of people look at their payroll and they look at all the talent and they say it should be easy. It's not an easy thing to do, to stay on that edge year after year like the Dodgers do.
7: I think it's harder when you got more payroll, you got more egos, you got more dudes that were the dude on the team that they came from. Plus, you got guys that they're developing, rookies that are coming in. I mean, you talk the mishmash of what's in that clubhouse, different cultures, different languages, and different amounts of money that they know that they need to go out and perform night after night. So his ability to speak to every single one of them as the human. We saw a moment tonight. Tyler Glasnow gets pulled early, and he sits in the dugout with him during the game. You usually see that maybe tomorrow, later tonight.
18: Yep.
7: Grabs 6'8" of him, grabs him, gives him a big kiss on the cheek. It talks to him for about 2 minutes to let him know how much he believes in him.
18: You look like a child hugging his stuffed giraffe, you know, in the bedroom there for a couple of minutes. But a marvelous performance by the Dodgers, and I always say it year after year, that's a really great Atlanta Braves team, and the Dodgers ran through them 3-1.
7: This is an Atlanta Braves team that really shoved it to the Dodgers during the regular season. 5 out of 6 games they took. I get it. It's different in the postseason, but that gives you an idea of how good this Braves team can be. And honestly, for the Dodgers, they haven't even played their best baseball yet. This is definitely a test as they advance, whether it's the Padres or the Brewers. They still have some holes. They still have some things to figure out, and that's going to come to fruition as we see the championship series.
18: That's a great point. Also sounds like a warning for everybody else in

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2: Close out the Padres in advance to the NLCS, where they will face the Dodgers. Aaron Ashby worked the middle innings for the win, worked three innings after the win, spoke with our Aldin Gonzalez.
3: Aaron, what did you think watching that ball off the bat of Manny Machado? Did you think it was out of here?
4: It was close. It certainly hit well. He's an unbelievable hitter to get to the 100-mile-an-hour sinker inside like that. But, I'm glad to stay in.
3: Aaron, another really tight game in this series. What was it like to just play in this series, and how does it feel to overcome this team and move on to the next round?
4: Yeah, that's an unbelievable team over there. I thought that was the best baseball series that we've played all year long. And, credit to our guys. They're just relentless. You know, it's everyone pulling for each other and together, and it was incredible.
3: Three innings from you out of the bullpen, pretty huge in terms of bridging the gap to the later innings. What allowed you to be so efficient against that Padres offense?
4: Yeah, I think Bill behind the plate, we were on the same page all night. He was calling great pitches. He was giving me good targets. And it was really just the sinker was getting the ball on the ground and getting those ground balls.
3: You move on to the NLCS, you face the Dodgers. What is it about this team this year, Aaron, that makes you believe you guys are better equipped to overcome them this year?
4: Yeah, it's another year of being more mature. These guys all have the experience now, and we're just fired up and ready to go.
2: Brewers were swept by the Dodgers in the NLCS a year ago. SportsCenter All Night, ESPN Radio, American League. Rays and Yankees played the first two in St. Petersburg. Tampa Bay coming away with wins in both. Yankees hosting game three, and it was a game that was tied at two.
5: The Caminero not fleet of foot at first, and the pitch is hit high and deep to right field. Jones going back, and that ball is gone. A two-run go-ahead blast for Victor Mesa Jr. He hits it off of Max Fried here in the sixth. A crowd silencer, and it gives the Rays a 4-2 lead over the Yankees on a 401-foot homer to right center field.
2: That was in the top of the sixth. The Yankees thought they had tied it in the bottom of the sixth.
5: 1-0 pitch. This one's hit high left field. Mesa going back to the warning track. He's at the wall. He leaps, and that ball is a home run. It's a two-run home run for Anthony Volpe. The second home run of the night that just barely left the yard. The game's tied at four, but this is going to be reviewed.
6: I think they're going to rule that this was fan interference, but uncatchable ball.
7: After review, we have spectator interference.
8: And that's the right call right there.
2: So instead of a 4-4 game, it was 4-3, and that's how it would end. Yankees come up short. Rays get the win. They sweep the series 3-love in advance to the ALCS for the third time in franchise history. Yankees never led in the series. They almost had tied it up in the sixth, but that home run overturned. Manager Aaron Boone?
9: Yeah, I thought they did a good job with it. When he hit it, to my eye, looking out there, I was a little concerned right away because it felt like something I wasn't sure. And then, seeing the replay and seeing it unfold, I thought they did the right thing. I thought they got it right.
2: Yankees are swept out of the postseason, 17th straight season without winning a World Series. Aaron Judge didn't get to see the field. Does he feel like the team has gone all in?
10: It's tough to say. I want to trade for everybody, sign everybody every single year, but I know that's not realistic. So, they give us a winning.

0: every single year, but that's not good enough here in New York, man. We're the Yankees. You got to go out there and expect championships and go on in every year. So I'm excited to see what they do.
1: He says Aaron Boone is the guy to lead them, however. Rays bullpen, an ERA of 169 over 10 2/3 in the series. They won this series after winning the regular season series, which gave them some rest during the wild card round. That was key, says manager Kevin Cash.
2: That's a series right there that we were able to, you know, stay in rhythm, stay in sync. And, you know, a lot of people talk about what's better. I still would say winning the division and having the days off are better. I applaud our players for taking it serious with the 4 or 5 days off and trying to get something out of it. It's not game speed, playoff reps, but you can get something out of it. They did that. And the way our pitchers just executed, you know, multiple times through that lineup was really, really impressive. But we did it for the most part by just limiting walks. If you don't walk them, you're going to give yourself a chance.
1: Rays sweep the Yankees, and that series comes to an end. Tampa Bay now awaits the winner of Cleveland and Chicago. That series has not come to an end.
3: The pitch, strike three called, 99 in there. Vargas gone looking as Cade Smith strikes out the side in the ninth. 19 strikeouts by Cleveland pitching. And the Guardians, who are facing elimination today, down 2-0. The series shifting from Cleveland to the south side of Chicago. And the Guardians respond with a much-needed 9-3 win.
1: Chicago still leads the series 2-1, but the Guardians on the board, scoring 9 runs in Game 3. We heard it here on ESPN Radio. Roxy Bernstein, Greg Olson. Roxy?
3: Well, Jay, the Cleveland Guardians had their backs against the wall. Down 2-0 in this series. A must win coming to the south side of Chicago after their bats were shut down. Cleveland had only 3 runs on 7 hits through the first 2 games, with the White Sox winning both in Cleveland. Now in Chicago, a different story today. This is the recipe that Stephen Vogt was looking for. As the Guardians' offense, the big bats showed up, and Cleveland pitching. They struck out 19 here in Game 3.
4: Yeah, that back end of the bullpen was really good. Foster Griffin came in, and game's on the line in the first inning. In the bottom of the first, he's got a mess. He gets out of the jam with a strikeout, ends up striking out 7 in 2 2/3 innings. And then Stephen Vogt gets to do what he wants to do, which is use this great bullpen of Gattis, Heron, and Cade Smith. They punch out the night, and it did not hurt that when the Guardians are searching for people to get on base, the White Sox walk 10.
3: And they use 7 pitchers, just like Cleveland did here in Game 3. But they needed the big bats to show up. And a 4-run third highlighted by a bases clearing, 3-run triple from Joe Adele, and the breathing room provided late on a 2-run double by Jose Ramirez.
4: Yeah, but Ramirez, showing himself to be the best player on the planet, shows up again tonight. Double, a triple, stolen base, couple RBI, and a game-changing play diving at third base that got them out of a jam in the sixth when Hunter Gattis was struggling. And he saves the game right there.
3: And defense came through a number of times today for Cleveland in this game, but the pitching and the timely hitting, and the Guardians forced a Game 4. The White Sox still lead the series 2-1. Game 4 coming up Thursday from Chicago. Once again, our final 9-3 Guardians. For Greg Olson, I'm Roxy Bernstein, right here in your home for every pitch of the postseason, Major League Baseball on ESPN Radio and the ESPN app, as we go back to Jay Reynolds in the studio.
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1: 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The Ravens have been trying to fill the void left by Pro Bowl center Tyler Linderbaum, who signed with the Raiders this past spring. Wednesday, Baltimore picking up another Pro Bowler, getting Cam Jurgens in a trade with the Eagles. Earlier on the Pat McAfee Show, AQ Shipley.
18: This is a wild trade for me. It really is. Now, they've lost Landon Dickerson, so you got to take your next best player, Cam Jurgens, and then move him over to guard, right? That's the reason why they did it. But you lose Dickerson. He's been dealing with injuries the last couple years. You lose Lane Johnson due to retirement, and now you lose this. This is three out of your five, and you thought you were going to have a great offensive line going in this year, and now you're playing with basically all backups. You got Markell Bell now starting at one of the tackles.
19: It's good.
18: You got Steen, who got banged up early in the year on a pretty dirty play by a defensive player. I'm just going to throw that out there. You know, whenever you talk about Jurgens, this guy's a really good football player, and they just let him walk. And I mean, it's a confusing move for me for Philadelphia, but Baltimore got a lot better.
1: Ravens giving up a fifth rounder next spring and a second rounder in 2028 as part of the trade. Ravens Falcons in the Sunday night game. Week 5 gets underway later tonight.
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20: Turn the page and you're on to the Bucs. And, you know, I understand we got a team coming here winless, how desperate they're going to be, and it's the NFL, and the parity of it, and just knowing that we've got to go prove it again.
21: The offense might be the best in all of football this year. They are leading the NFL in points scored per drive, 3.4 points per possession. But where they have been particularly exciting and impactful is in the clutch. Not something we normally associate with the Dallas Cowboys. In the fourth quarter, 10 possessions this year, 6 touchdowns, 2 field goals. They're averaging nearly 5 points per possession in the fourth quarter.
0: This offense might be a historically good offense. Mm-hmm. And then they're averaging 3.4 points per drive.
19: I got no regrets.

0: Yeah, he'll be the quarterback Thursday night. You know, he has some ups, he has some downs, but for his first time out there, he didn't panic. You know, it's his first game. He's going to have some ups and downs.
1: At this position, you want to do everything that you can to be able to go out there and win a football game. And with all the love that I have for this game and everything that I put in it, into it on a day-to-day basis, we're going to look at what's on film and get ready to play Thursday night football.
2: 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Valkyries now 1 win away from becoming the first expansion team to reach the finals within their first 2 seasons. They were in a tight one with Las Vegas, leading by 2 aces at the free throw line.
3: I think the Valkyries are expecting a missed free throw here from Jackie Young with 5.9 to go. Here we go. Jackie Young free throw. She's trying to miss. It goes up. It's no good. Gray has it. Gray underneath. Blocked by Kia Stokes. Taken away by Burton. And that'll do it. The Valkyries win 83-81. Up 2-0 in the best of 5.
2: 95-7 the game. Valkyries hang on for the 2-point win. They go up 2-0 in the series. Game 3 Friday in Las Vegas. They get a huge block in the closing seconds to seal the win. Meanwhile, in Atlanta, the Dream getting the benefit of perhaps a mental lapse by the Liberty.
4: Got that one too. 3-point game. New York has a reset. They don't use it. Why don't they use it? Deflect it to Stewart. Hoist it up. Air ball. That'll do it. Game 2 belongs to Atlanta. The Dream take a commanding 2-0 series lead.
2: Ryan Rucco calling it on ESPN. The reset timeout would have allowed the Liberty trailing by 3 to advance the ball. They didn't use it, as you heard Ryan mention. New York's Brianna Stewart says they didn't use it because they didn't think they had it.
5: I'm not blaming the refs, but when I ask both refs if we have a reset timeout at the end and they tell us no, and then we leave the game with a reset timeout, it's pretty frustrating. Yeah, okay, I kind of got a good look at the end, but would just love to have some clarity on that situation as well. I asked Kevin, I said, do we have a reset timeout? And he said, I'm going to check at the table. So then he looked to Fatu, and she said no. So then he told me no. Who knows what would happen in the game, but we would have had hopefully a better shot on goal.
6: And Chris, I guess, were you unaware that you guys?
7: Yeah, same thing.
6: What was the confusion on the staff?
7: They just said we didn't have it. So
6: they told you that you didn't have one.
7: Yeah, multiple staff members. So it is what it is. We got to demand more, but it is what it is.
2: Liberty coach Chris DeMarco, his team now in an 0-2 hole to the Atlanta Dream. Atlanta's won 4 straight playoff games. SportsCenter all night. Final home opener for Alex Ovechkin hosting Sidney Crosby and the Penguins. Washington scoring in the first 30 seconds and by the third.
8: And Kyrou's got to go back to center ice to find it. Big speed coming back in to the Pittsburgh zone for Leonard shooting. He scores! Ryan Leonard puts it in with 16:05 to play. It's 5-3 Washington!
2: 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Ovechkin now has 33 wins to 43 for Crosby. Oilers a 5-2 win over the Ducks. Evan Bouchard, 2 goals in the win. Rematch in the National League. 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
2: How will this year's NLCS shake out? 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
2: WNBA seeing the Dream and Aces both go up 2-0 in their respective series. Capitals with a win over the Penguins in their final home opener for Alex Ovechkin. Four baseball series continuing Wednesday, three of them coming to an end.
33: A 1-2 count on Grisham. Chisholm at second. Baker set. Here's the pitch. A swing and a miss. Strike three. The ball game is over. And for the third time ever, the Tampa Bay Rays are headed to the American League Championship Series. A three-game sweep over the New York Yankees. Two in Florida. And the clincher here in New York. 4-3 is the final score. The Rays are victorious.
2: The Yankees, their 17th straight season without winning the World Series. Second longest drought in franchise history. Rays advancing to the ALCS, third time in franchise history. As you heard, second playoff sweep in franchise history. The first in a series of at least three games. We heard it here on ESPN Radio. Mike Cousins alongside Eduardo Perez and Tim Kurkjian. Back to a rather quiet Bronx. Mike?
33: Thank you, Jay. It was a 4-3 final on Wednesday night at Yankee Stadium as the Tampa Bay Rays completed a three-game sweep over the New York Yankees. They are moving on to the American League Championship Series.
0: The better team won in this series. It was a nail-biter, though. This one, like game one, coming down to the very last at-bat, nerve-wracking all throughout. Brian Baker finishes it off. The American League and Major League leader in saves goes 3-for-3 in this series to move the Rays onto the next round.
1: Yeah, the consistency that they had in pitching, the relentlessness that they had also offensively, and the pressure they put on the defense of the New York Yankees really played. And this is the exact baseball that they played all season long. It's not a surprise for everyone that has been watching the Tampa Bay Rays from the beginning to the end. They played with a chip on their shoulder. When you go to the Trop, part of their promotion is no one believed in us. And right now, they're four wins away from getting to the World Series, and they're going to do it at home. But the most important thing, Tim, is they did it against the New York Yankees here in New York.
3: Right, and they did it three different ways. In Game 1, Drew Rasmussen just outpitched them. In Game 2, they just put the ball in play, played little ball, and took the pressure to the Yankees, who were not there to respond. And tonight, they won the game with the home run ball. Ryan Vallade comes off the bench. We don't even think he's going to start. He hits a huge homer, and then Victor Mesa Jr. hits a two-run homer off of Max Fried to win this game. So we saw three different sides of the Rays in this series, and all three of them helped win this series for them.
0: And the deciding play for the Yankees was off the bat of Anthony Volpe in the sixth inning. What appeared at first to be a two-run game-tying home run goes under crew chief review. It was rude fan interference, and the umpires at that point can place the runners. They place Volpe at second, ruling a fan had reached over the wall. It wasn't going to be a ball that was caught, and it made it instead of 4-4, 4-3, and that's the final.
3: The umpires got it right, and that's the key. They are allowed to rule that that ball was uncatchable, and then they can say, all right, we're going to place the runner. So that was not a two-run homer. It looks like the Yankees, some people are going to say, oh, they got taken. They didn't. The umpires got that call right.
1: How about the technology in today's game? The ability that we have to review plays like that, the ability that we have to be able to challenge balls and strikes, all those things come into play. I was really surprised late that Grisham did not challenge that first pitch, where I think it would have been overturned. But this is the beauty of the game today. This is the beauty of the technology. And right now, the best team is moving on.
0: Tampa Bay Rays are on to the American League Championship Series. They'll face either Chicago or Cleveland in the next round. 4-3, the final, as they sweep the Yankees. For Tim Kirkchen and Eduardo Perez, I'm Mike Cousins, right here on your home for every pitch of the postseason. Major League Baseball on ESPN Radio and the ESPN app. Now let's go back to Jay Reynolds in the studio.
2: All right, Mike, Yankees are swept. They never led in the series. And as you mentioned, Mike, Rays now await either the White Sox or the Guardians. Cleveland staving off elimination Wednesday using a big third inning in Game 3.
4: 1-2 on Adell. Two outs, bases loaded. The pitch. Swinging a ground ball past first, fair. Down the right field line, rolls toward the corner. Kwan is in. Here comes Ramirez. Around third, chase to Lauder. He will come all the way home. Adell driving, diving into third base. A three-run bases clearing triple, and it's 4-1 Cleveland.
2: A three-run triple, part of a four-run third for Cleveland as they go on to a 9-3 win over the White Sox. Chicago still leads the series, but the Guardians get on the board. Chicago still leads the series 2-1. After the win, Joe Adell with our Jesse Rogers.
5: It was that three-run triple that really changed this game. They tried to go up the ladder on you. Were you ready for that pitch?
6: Yeah, during the course of the at-bat, after the first couple of pitches, it was clear they were kind of trying to go to the bottom of the zone with sliders. And, Hagen's got really good stuff. And, I just went to that two-strike count and went up top to try to, see if I can match a fastball and got a pitch that up there that I could handle and was able to do something with it.
5: And from that point, you guys kind of extended the lead. Tell me, since coming over here mid-season, was this the best game you saw Jose Ramirez play?
6: Hey man, he's unbelievable. I mean, both sides of the ball was impressive all the way through. But, this is vintage Jose. This is what he does. This is who he is. And to be in a moment like this, for him to have a game like this, it's special. And this is what we needed.
5: Yeah, you say it's what you needed because your backs were against the wall. What does this do for the locker room, even after a game like this where you're still down 2-1?
7: Absolutely. I mean, we knew what the deal was coming into the locker room today, and at the end of the day, it's win or go home. And for us, it's we're going to continue to play our game, and we had to kind of let loose. And tonight was an example of what we're capable of, and so we got to keep pushing forward with it.
5: Thanks. Congrats.
7: Appreciate it. Thank you.
2: Joe Adell mentioning Jose Ramirez. He went 2-for-4 with a 2-run triple in the 8th inning. Guardians, first time in postseason history, they've hit 2 triples in one game. Their 134th postseason game all time. Guardians get on the board in the series. White Sox still lead the series 2-1. Game 4, Thursday in Chicago. Our coverage, 7:30 Eastern here on ESPN Radio, where you hear every pitch of baseball's postseason. Right now, SportsCenter all night. As for the National League, the NLCS is now set.
4: Iglesias, a payoff pitch. Swinging a high fly ball right field. That is deep. He hits it way back there, and it is gone. Home run, Max Muncy. He strikes again. Another home run for him, the third of the postseason. And the Dodgers grab a big run to add on. It is now 4-1 L.A. in the ninth.
2: They tack on that insurance, and that was the final. 4-1, they beat the Braves in Atlanta, closing out the series in 4 and advancing to the NLCS, their 18th League Championship Series appearance all time and their third straight. Max Muncy, 1-for-4 with that home run. He spoke with our Jeff Passan.
8: Max, another home run for you. Another trip to the National League Championship Series. How, year after year, October after October, do you guys just keep winning?
9: I think it's just the mindset we have in the clubhouse. We don't take anything for granted. We know how hard it is to get here. We know how hard it is to advance. And we let our preparation take over. Every single day we'll come out, we're working as hard as we possibly can. And, we kind of let that carry us through the game.
8: We've seen Andy Páez play like an all-star all year long, and yet he is batting in the number 9 hole, comes up with the biggest hit today, the 2-run single with the bases loaded. How, when you are at the bottom of the lineup like that, do you still continue to produce the way that he does?
9: Because it doesn't matter where you're at. Everyone in this dugout knows that if you're in the lineup, you have an opportunity to impact the game. Even if you're on the bench, you still have an opportunity to impact the game. It doesn't matter where you're batting. There's going to be opportunities up and down the lineup. And, for us, it's all about winning. None of us care about what we do ourselves. We just want to win, and it's infectious.
8: Similarly with your pitching, Tyler Glasnow goes 4 2/3, gives up only 1 run, but your bullpen comes in to fill those last 4 1/3 innings. What makes this team so deep and so good?
9: I really think it's just the attitude and culture that we have in the clubhouse. We all believe in ourselves. We believe in the goal. We don't care about our numbers. We just care about the end goal, which is winning. And, when you get 26 to 40 guys all believing in that, it's special. And that's what we've seen the last couple of years.
2: Dodgers advancing. Dave Roberts' 72nd career postseason win as the Dodgers eliminate the Braves. Braves went 0-for-7 with runners in scoring position. Atlanta manager Walt Weiss.
10: And the Dodgers have something to do with that. I mean, they're going for the third straight world championship for a reason. The arms just keep coming at you. But, the postseason, you never know what you're going to get. I mean, it's very unpredictable. But, some guys, you have a lot of unsung heroes and a lot of times in the postseason, and sometimes guys struggle. It's obviously magnified because you're playing under a microscope. But, I think we struggled with runners in scoring position, so did the Dodgers. The games are really tight, and I thought we gave them all they can handle, but it's a good team over there.
2: Runners in scoring position, 0-for-7 in Game 4, 1-for-23 in the series. Braves are eliminated, Dodgers move on, and they get the Brewers in the NLCS.
4: 2 outs, bottom of the 9th, nobody on. Brewers 3, Padres 1 here in Game 4. Sheets waits left side, McGill fires. Swing and a miss, and that's the ball game. And the Brewers have punched their ticket for the National League Championship Series, and it sets up a rematch with the Dodgers. Milwaukee moving on.
2: 3-1, the final. Brewers' 5th series win in franchise history. The win snapping a 12-game road losing streak in the postseason, which dated back to 2018. Brewers closing out the Padres in San Diego. John Shambi, Doug Glanville called the series for us there. Back to Petco. Boog.
4: Jay, thanks so much. So the Brewers
11: are moving on to the National League Championship Series. Dougie, this was a great series. Close, tight baseball, and each side really showed a lot of grit.
12: It was really a phenomenal series. I'm really honored to call it with you just to know that this was incredible baseball. Every pitch, everything felt like high leverage all the time because nobody got too far ahead. It was always close game. One run, two runs, one run. Big pitches, defensive miscues, but also the fact that they just ran the bases well, aggressive, stealing bags. You just saw a completeness, and of course the power game was there, but the bullpens seemed to steal the show in a lot of respects because they put up zero after zero after zero, and you knew that to beat the other team, you had to get a big hit against a high-leverage pitcher, and that's what it took, and they... You know, the team that found a way to break through ended up winning the games, and more often than it became the Milwaukee Brewers.
11: Churio comes up with a big hit to give them the lead, but one of the things that we see is that from top to bottom, they get contributions from everywhere. It's not just Churio and Contreras. Bowers takes his walks. Frelick will get a big hit tonight. It was Garrett Mitchell offensively and defensively.
12: Well, there's a lot of these lefties that, you know, a guy like Mitchell who's gotten finally a healthy season, who's showing how athletic and capable he is. Jake Bowers, another guy, gets a runway to get a full season, and they produced. And that's sort of the new equation going into this Dodger series. But at the same time, you still have Sal Frelick, who had an injury, you know, plague season. But then he's in the middle of everything. He's like, okay, you're going to start. And Lara kind of sat out for a little bit, and Frelick was involved in everything. So they just did a great job. And when they got the offense, they put up the zeros on the pitching side.
11: All right, for Doug Glanville, I'm John Schaube right here on your home for every pitch of the postseason, Major League Baseball on ESPN Radio and the ESPN app. We send it back to Jay Reynolds in the studio.
2: All right, Boog, Brewers will face the Dodgers. They were swept by the Dodgers in the NLCS last year. Brewers won four of the seven games against the Dodgers in the regular season this year, including two of the last three. SportsCenter All Night, ESPN Radio.
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18: Just classics, game after game. It lives up to the hype all the time.
2: Top 10 matchup between second-ranked Georgia and number six Alabama this weekend. Georgia's going to be without a key offensive piece. Bulldogs running back Chauncey Bowens will miss the game against Alabama. According to the SEC's initial availability report, he's been the team's primary short yardage ball carrier, injured last week in the win over Vanderbilt. As for this week against Alabama, what's Coach Kirby Smart hoping to learn about his team?
19: The resiliency. You know, you go play on the road in the SEC, and it really doesn't matter who. It's really hard to play on the road in our league, and that place is especially hard. So we know that. I've been there a long time and seen it, and it'll be a great environment. I want to find out kind of where we are as a team.
2: Another aspect that'll be factoring into the game is Mother Nature. Tropical storm Isaias could hit the Gulf Coast as early as Friday, potentially taking it near Bryant-Denny Stadium. College game day is set to be in Tuscaloosa as well. Saturday's game, 7:30 Eastern on ABC. The remnants of that storm could be in Washington, D.C. by Sunday afternoon, so it could be interesting for Giants quarterback Jameis Winston.
20: Yeah, you know, today is it's beautiful, and the sun is shining, and the birds are chirping. I can only focus on now. You know, right now, it's a beautiful day, and when Sunday comes, you know, I still be glad and rejoice in the day that God gives us.
2: Jameis Winston wouldn't be his first rodeo with the weather this season. Had to play in a nor'easter week three. Giants lead the NFC East, sole possession of first place for the first time in 11 years. They're a game ahead of Washington and Dallas. Cowboys open week five tonight against Tampa Bay. ESPN analyst Jason McCourty.
21: As you look around, I don't want to minimize what the Giants are doing to lose your quarterback and still find a way to win football games, albeit against the Tennessee Titans and Arizona Cardinals.
22: Who cares,
21: winning games on last minute interceptions. They're finding ways to win. I just think ultimately as the season progresses for the Dallas Cowboys, you have Dak Prescott. And last year, you looked at them defensively and you're like, they just don't have enough. This year, the defense is still struggled. I think it will continue to get better, although it's moving extremely slow. But when you have Dak Prescott and the way they're playing on the offensive side of the ball, and you look around the division, the way the Eagles are playing right now, the fact that the Giants don't have their starting quarterback, Washington doesn't have their starting quarterback right now, it's hard for me to think one of those three teams are going to overtake the Dallas Cowboys ultimately as the season progresses.
2: Cowboys 2-2 after the first 4 weeks. We'll see what happens in week five. Marquee matchup on the ice Wednesday. That's next. SportsCenter all night. It's ESPN Radio.
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2: 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Padres, Braves, Yankees, all three eliminated Wednesday, eliminated at home. As for the emotions in New York after losing, manager Aaron Boone.
41: It's the worst. It's the worst. So, you know, you just, for those experiencing it for the first time, and then those of us that have been there and been in a lot of these situations and had opportunities, you know, this is what you want to play for. This is where you want to be. And hopefully for everyone, whether it's going through it for the first time or those of us that have been through a lot of these, you know, it's got to be, you know, fuel to the fire. Obviously had a really good wild card series offensively, but but obviously then for the most part got shut down. I thought we had some good at-bats tonight, gave ourselves some opportunities, hit some balls on the screws again, but ultimately not enough. You know, we got to be more, you know, complete, you know, offensively, defensively, pitching. You know, we did a lot of really good things this year, but ultimately not good enough to beat a really good Rays team tonight.
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0: 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Are you ready to take?
40: Number 5.
2: Guardians keep their season alive, winning on the road in Chicago, thanks in part to the defense that held the lead in the sixth. Roxy Bernstein had our call.
1: The payoff pitch. Swing and a line drive. Caught at third base by Ramirez that dropped it. Picks it up. Spins around. Throws to first and he gets Vargas. What an effort by Ramirez. A dive toward the hole. Had it in his glove and it rolled out when he hit the ground. Picked it up. Spun around. Like he was on a lazy Susan over there at third base.
40: Number 4.
2: Yankees were at home trying to avoid a sweep at the hands of the Rays. But then our Mike Cousins saw this in a 2-2 game in the sixth.
4: The Caminero not fleet of foot at first. And the pitch is hit high and deep to right field. Jones going back. And that ball is gone. A 2-run go-ahead blast for Victor Mesa Jr. He hits it off of Max Fried here in the sixth. A crowd silencer.
40: Number 3.
2: Hockey. Capitals winning the final home opener for Alex Ovechkin. They sure got started early. Capitals Radio Network.
5: From the right hash mark. Sending it around the far wing. Van Riemsdyk out pressured and the Caps get the turnover. Beauvillier coming down the middle. Ovechkin. He scores!
40: Number 2.
2: Back to the diamond. Dodgers close out the Braves, getting some ninth inning insurance in Atlanta. Dave O'Brien on our call.
1: Iglesias, a payoff pitch. Swinging a high fly ball right field. That is deep. He hits it way back there, and it is gone. Home run, Max Muncy. He strikes again. Another home run for him, the third of the postseason.
40: Number 1.
2: WNBA, Valkyries take the first two from the Aces. Shooting from distance to break a fourth quarter tie. 95-7 the game.
1: Tennis shoot back to Gabby. Sizing up Young. Driving right between the legs. Moving left. Burton has a left wing three.
2: Valkyries and Dream, each with 2-0 leads in their respective series. Football, Eagles tied with the Cowboys in the division. They're both 2-2, a game behind the Giants. Week 5 getting underway tonight. Dallas hosting the winless Buccaneers. Jane Slater from the NFL Network.
6: You know, when we talked about this team, really today was their only full practice. And Schottenheimer made sure that both sides of the ball got 8 plays at full speed. And talking to Dak Prescott, he said it really is them trying to cram in 5 days worth of film into just a few. But he said all of them are doing everything they can to get their body back. So it was asked, how much do you got left in there, Dak Prescott, ahead of Thursday?
7: Oh, it's going to be 100. It's going to be 100. That's how much, you know, I love this game, how much I've put in this game throughout my life. And through the offseason, you know, you prepare and you condition, you do a lot of things for these type of moments. If I had to play today, it might not be ideal, but I'd find a way and I'd be 100%.
6: And keep an eye on All-Pro left guard Tyler Smith. His 21-day practice window opened up this week. He got some practice in. He tells me he feels good, but it's all about the grip strength. And when I asked him how he's going about that, get this. He says he uses a yellow rubber ducky at night. He literally squeezes it. And I said, so is the grip strength coming back? He says it's coming along. But it's Schottenheimer who says this one is all up to Smith as to whether he can go on Thursday. Smith tells me he'll know a little bit more as they get closer to kick.
2: We'll see on Thursday. As for Aaron Judge, how about his feelings on the Yankees? That's next. It's ESPN Radio.
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40: Coming up on SportsCenter All Night. The Dodgers look to punch their ticket to the NLCS against the Braves.
23: Payoff pitch. Swinging a high fly ball right field. That is deep. He hits it way back there and it is gone. He strikes again.
40: The Rays sweep the Yankees in the Bronx.
24: And the pitch is hit high and deep to right field. Jones going back, and that ball is gone. A two-run go-ahead blast, a crowd silencer.
40: We have a critical game 4 against the Brewers and Padres.
23: Swing and a line drive, base hit into center field. Churio has given the Brewers the lead. Who else?
40: The Guardians fight to keep their season alive against the White Sox.
23: Gritchick dives, can't make the catch. Rolls past him, it was just fair. Two runs are in. Racing to third, Jose Ramirez. A two-run triple.
40: Plus, the Cowboys and Buccaneers get set for Thursday Night Football.
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2: 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Wednesday, the final day in 2026, where we had a chance to have four playoff baseball games. And that's what we got. In fact, second week of baseball's postseason. No champion, obviously, yet still we've seen seven champagne celebrations in the clubhouse. One of those celebrations in Atlanta. Braves scoring in the top of the first on a wild pitch. Dodgers tie it up in the second. Shohei Ohtani scoring on an error, and that's the way it would stay until the seventh.
0: Suarez comes set. Here's the pitch. Swing and a ground ball up the middle, base hit. In to score Hernandez. In to score Edmund. Páez delivers a huge two-run hit up the middle. And the Dodgers lead it 3-1 in the seventh.
2: Max Muncy had some insurance with a solo shot in the ninth, and then...
0: And the 0-2. Swinging a high fly ball into right. That should do it. Tucker is there, and the Dodgers win. 4-1 the final. They take the series 3-1 against the Atlanta Braves. Once again, this Dodger machine is moving on to the National League Championship Series.
2: 18th time they've done that. Third straight, in fact, 4-1 win in Atlanta over the Braves. Atlanta had won the regular season series, but LA wins the best of five postseason matchup. Dodgers manager Dave Roberts.
1: Well, you know, the postseason is different than the regular season. You know, there's no correlation to the success that you have in the regular season into the postseason. I think it's for us, you just got to be playing your best baseball, and guys got to step up in big moments. And, you know, that's what it takes. You got to have some good fortune as well. And like I said, any series, 5-game series, 7-game series, every team's good. So it's going to be a battle. And it was good to see us come out of this one.
2: Dodgers have been 0-14 with runners in scoring position in the series before the Páez single in the seventh inning. We heard the game here on ESPN Radio. Dave O'Brien and Jessica Mendoza have the call for us. Back to Atlanta. Dave?
0: Jay, thank you very much. You know, you hang around the Dodgers long enough, and Jess does it all season long, covering the team in L.A. I get a chance to see them several times a season. You begin to appreciate the culture of winning. And that's what it is inside their clubhouse. Dave Roberts has a lot to do with it, but they have so many great players. And even when those guys, Jess, aren't playing necessarily great, they have role guys who step in and do that. We just saw it again.
4: I thought Max Muncy said it perfectly. His interview with Jeff Passan after the game just talked about, look, we want to win, period. And he really means it when he says it's not about what you do, perform individually. And if you know that you're just trying to contribute, trying to help a team that has already so much talent, that it's not about you. And that's exactly what Max Muncy said. It doesn't matter where you're hitting the order. Look at all the different guys that we've got. Ohtani has been 0-4, has not been able to perform, but no one's paying attention to that within that clubhouse. They know that any point, any one of them can contribute, and that's what Max Muncy did tonight.
0: No, we asked Walt Weiss, the manager of the Braves. His team had a terrific season. We asked him in the pregame, what is it you most admire about your counterpart, Dave Roberts? And he said, the ability he has, the tenacity he has to keep his team on top year after year. And Walt paused and said, that's really hard to do. It's not an easy thing. And I know a lot of people look at their payroll and they look at all the talent and they say it should be easy. It's not an easy thing to do, to stay on that edge year after year like the Dodgers do.
4: I think it's harder when you got more payroll, you got more egos, you got more dudes that were the dude on the team that they came from. Plus, you got guys that they're developing, rookies that are coming in. I mean, you talk the mishmash of what's in that clubhouse, different cultures, different languages, and different amounts of money that they know that they need to go out and perform night after night. So his ability to speak to every single one of them as the human, we saw a moment tonight, Tyler Glasnow gets pulled early, and he sits in the dugout with him during the game. You usually see that maybe tomorrow, later tonight.
0: Yep.
4: Grabs 6'8" of him, grabs him, gives him a big kiss on the cheek, and talks to him for about 2 minutes to let him know how much he believes in him.
0: You look like a child hugging his stuffed giraffe, you know, in the bedroom there for a couple of minutes. But a marvelous performance by the Dodgers. I know we say it year after year. That's a really great Atlanta Braves team. and the Dodgers ran through them 3-1.
4: This is an Atlanta Braves team that really shoved it to the Dodgers during the regular season. 5 out of 6 games they took. I get it. It's different in the postseason. But that gives you an idea of how good this Braves team can be. And honestly, for the Dodgers, they haven't even played their best baseball yet. This is definitely a test as they advance, whether it's the Padres or the Brewers. They still have some holes. They still have some things to figure out. And that's going to come to fruition as we see the championship series.
0: That's a great point. Also sounds like a warning for everybody else in the National League. They have not yet played their best baseball. Well, for Jess Mendoza, I'm Dave O'Brien right here in your home for every pitch of the postseason, Major League Baseball on ESPN Radio and the ESPN app. Now we send it back to Jay Reynolds in the studio.
2: All right, Dave, and the Dodgers are moving on after their win. Padres had staved off elimination with their win on Tuesday, Wednesday, Game 4. Another must-win for San Diego. Brewers out in front in the third with the game's first run on an RBI single. Padres answer, though, with a loud moment in the third.

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2: Move on to the next round.
3: Yeah, that's an unbelievable team over there. I thought that was the best baseball series that we've played all year long. And, credit to our guys. They're just relentless. You know, it's everyone pulling for each other and together, and it was incredible.
2: Three innings from you out of the bullpen, pretty huge in terms of bridging the gap to the later innings. What allowed you to be so efficient against that Padres offense?
3: Yeah, I think Bill behind the plate, we were on the same page all night. He was calling great pitches. He was giving me good targets. And it was really just the sinker was getting the ball on the ground and getting those ground balls.
2: You move on to the NLCS. You face the Dodgers. What is it about this team this year, Aaron, that makes you believe you guys are better equipped to overcome them this year?
3: Yeah. It's another year of being more mature. These guys all have the experience now, and we're just fired up and ready to go.
4: Brewers were swept by the Dodgers in the NLCS a year ago. SportsCenter All Night, ESPN Radio, American League. Rays and Yankees played the first two in St. Petersburg. Tampa Bay coming away with wins in both. Yankees hosting game three, and it was a game that was tied at two.
5: The Caminero not fleet of foot at first, and the pitch is hit high and deep to right field. Jones going back, and that ball is gone. A two-run go-ahead blast for Victor Mesa Jr. He hits it off of Max Fried here in the sixth. A crowd silencer, and it gives the Rays a 4-2 lead over the Yankees on a 401-foot homer to right center field.
4: That was in the top of the sixth. The Yankees thought they had tied it in the bottom of the sixth.
5: 1-0 pitch. This one's in high left field. Mesa going back to the warning track. He's at the wall. He leaps, and that ball is a home run. It's a two-run home run for Anthony Volpe. The second home run of the night that just barely left the yard. The game's tied at four, but this is going to be reviewed.
6: I think they're going to rule that this was fan interference, but uncatchable ball.
7: After review, we have spectator interference.
8: And that's the right call right there.
4: So instead of a 4-4 game, it was 4-3, and that's how it would end. Yankees come up short, Rays get the win. They sweep the series 3-love and advance to the ALCS for the third time in franchise history. Yankees never led in the series. They almost had tied it up in the sixth, but that home run overturned. Manager Aaron Boone?
9: Yeah, I thought they did a good job with it. When he hit it, to my eye, looking out there, I was a little concerned right away because it felt like something I wasn't sure. And then, seeing the replay and seeing it unfold, I thought they did the right thing. I thought they got it right.
4: Yankees are swept out of the postseason, 17th straight season without winning a World Series. Aaron Judge didn't get to see the field. Does he feel like the team has gone all in?
10: It's tough to say. I want to trade for everybody, sign everybody every single year, but I know that's not realistic. So, they give us a winning team every single year, but that's not good enough here in New York. Man, we're the Yankees. You got to go out there and expect championships and go on in every year. So I'm excited to see what they do.
4: He says Aaron Boone is the guy to lead them, however. Rays bullpen, an ERA of 169 over 10 2/3 in the series. They won this series after winning the regular season series, which gave them some rest during the wild card round. That was key, says manager Kevin Cash.
11: That's a series right there that we were able to, stay in rhythm, stay in sync. And, a lot of people talk about what's better. I still

0: I would say winning the division and having the days off are better. I applaud our players for taking it serious with the 4 or 5 days off and trying to get something out of it. It's not game speed, playoff reps, but you can get something out of it. They did that, and the way our pitchers just executed, you know, multiple times through that lineup was really, really impressive. But we did it for the most part by just limiting walks. If you don't walk them, you're going to give yourself a chance.
1: Rays sweep the Yankees, and that series comes to an end. Tampa Bay now awaits the winner of Cleveland and Chicago. That series has not come to an end.
2: The pitch, strike three called, 99 in there. Vargas gone looking as Kate Smith strikes out the side in the ninth. 19 strikeouts by Cleveland pitching. And the Guardians, who are facing elimination today, down 2-0. The series shifting from Cleveland to the south side of Chicago. And the Guardians respond with a much-needed 9-3 win.
1: Chicago still leads the series 2-1, but the Guardians on the board, scoring 9 runs in Game 3. We heard it here on ESPN Radio. Roxy Bernstein, Greg Olson. Roxy?
2: Well, Jay, the Cleveland Guardians had their backs against the wall. Down 2-0 in this series. A must win coming to the south side of Chicago after their bats were shut down. Cleveland had only 3 runs on 7 hits through the first 2 games, with the White Sox winning both in Cleveland. Now in Chicago, a different story today. This is the recipe that Stephen Vogt was looking for. As the Guardians' offense, the big bat showed up. And Cleveland pitching, they struck out 19 here in Game 3.
3: Yeah, that back end of the bullpen was really good. Foster Griffin came in, and game's on the line in the first inning. In the bottom of the first, he's got a mess. He gets out of the jam with a strikeout, ends up striking out 7 in 2 2/3 innings. And then Stephen Vogt gets to do what he wants to do, which is use this great bullpen of Gattis, Heron, and Kate Smith. They punch out the night, and it did not hurt that when the Guardians are searching for people to get on base, the White Sox walk 10.
2: And they use 7 pitchers, just like Cleveland did here in Game 3. But they needed the big bats to show up. And a 4-run third highlighted by a bases clearing, 3-run triple from Joe Adell, and the breathing room provided late on a 2-run double by Jose Ramirez.
3: Yeah, but Ramirez, showing himself to be the best player on the planet, shows up again tonight. Double, a triple, stolen base, couple RBI, and a game-changing play diving at third base that got them out of a jam in the sixth when Hunter Gattis was struggling. And he saves the game right there.
2: And defense came through a number of times today for Cleveland in this game, but the pitching and the timely hitting, and the Guardians force a Game 4. The White Sox still lead the series 2-1. Game 4 coming up Thursday from Chicago. Once again, our final 9-3 Guardians. For Greg Olson, I'm Roxy Bernstein, right here in your home for every pitch of the postseason, Major League Baseball on ESPN Radio and the ESPN app, as we go back to Jay Reynolds in the studio.
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1: 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The Ravens have been trying to fill the void left by Pro Bowl center Tyler Linderbaum, who signed with the Raiders this past spring. Wednesday, Baltimore picking up another Pro Bowler, getting Cam Jurgens in a trade with the Eagles. 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
27: This is a wild trade for me. It really is. Now, they've lost Landon Dickerson, so you got to take your next best player, Cam Jurgens, and then move him over to guard, right? That's the reason why they did it. But you lose Dickerson. He's been dealing with injuries the last couple of years. You lose Lane Johnson due to retirement, and now you lose this. This is three out of your five, and you thought you were going to have a great offensive line going in this year, and now you're playing with basically all backups. You got Markell Bell now starting at one of the tackles.
28: It's good.
27: You got Steen, who got banged up early in the year on a pretty dirty play by a defensive player. I'm just going to throw that out there. You know, whenever you talk about Jurgens, this guy's a really good football player, and they just let him walk. And I mean, it's a confusing move for me for Philadelphia, but Baltimore got a lot better.
1: Ravens giving up a fifth rounder next spring and a second rounder in 2028 as part of the trade. Ravens Falcons in the Sunday night game. Week 5 gets underway later tonight.
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29: Turn the page and you're on to the Bucs. And, you know, I understand we got a team coming here winless, how desperate they're going to be, and it's the NFL, and the parity of it, and just knowing that we've got to go prove it again.
30: The offense might be the best in all of football this year. They are leading the NFL in points scored per drive, 3.4 points per possession. But where they have been particularly exciting and impactful is in the clutch, not something we normally associate with the Dallas Cowboys. In the fourth quarter, 10 possessions this year, 6 touchdowns, 2 field goals. They're averaging nearly 5 points per possession in the fourth quarter.
31: This offense might be a historically good offense.
32: Mm-hmm.
31: And then they're averaging 3 points.

0: football league.
1: Yeah, he'll be the quarterback Thursday night. You know, he has some ups, he has some downs, but for his first time out there, he didn't panic. You know, it's his first game. He's going to have some ups and downs.
2: At this position, you want to do everything that you can to be able to go out there and win a football game. 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
3: Cowboys and Bucks to kick off week 5. 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Valkyries now 1 win away from becoming the first expansion team to reach the finals within their first 2 seasons. They were in a tight one with Las Vegas, leading by 2 aces at the free throw line.
4: I think the Valkyries are expecting a missed free throw here from Jackie Young with 5.9 to go. Here we go. Jackie Young free throw. She's trying to miss. It goes up. It's no good. Gray has it. Gray underneath. Blocked by Kia Stokes. Taken away by Burton. And that'll do it. The Valkyries win 83-81. Up 2-0 in the best of 5.
3: 95-7 the game. Valkyries hang on for the 2-point win. They go up 2-0 in the series. Game 3 Friday in Las Vegas. They get a huge block in the closing seconds to seal the win. Meanwhile, in Atlanta, the Dream getting the benefit of perhaps a mental lapse by the Liberty.
5: Got that one, too. 3-point game. New York has a reset. They don't use it. Why don't they use it? Deflected to Stewart. Hoists it up. Air ball. That'll do it. Game 2 belongs to Atlanta. The Dream take a commanding 2-0 series lead.
3: Ryan Rucco calling it on ESPN. The reset timeout would have allowed the Liberty trailing by 3 to advance the ball. They didn't use it, as you heard Ryan mention. New York's Brianna Stewart says they didn't use it because they didn't think they had it.
6: I'm not blaming the refs, but when I ask both refs if we have a reset timeout at the end and they tell us no, and then we leave the game with a reset timeout, it's pretty frustrating. Yeah, okay, I kind of got a good look at the end, but would just love to have some clarity on that situation as well. I asked Kevin, I said, do we have a reset timeout? And he said, I'm going to check at the table. So then he looked to Fatu, and she said no. So then he told me no. Who knows what would happen in the game, but we would have had hopefully a better shot on goal.
7: And Chris, I guess, were you unaware that you guys?
8: Yeah, same thing.
7: What was the confusion on the staff?
8: They just said we didn't have it. So
7: they told you that you didn't have one.
8: Yeah, multiple staff members. So it is what it is. We got to demand more, but it is what it is.
3: Liberty coach Chris DeMarco, his team now in an 0-2 hole to the Atlanta Dream. Atlanta's won 4 straight playoff games. SportsCenter all night. Final home opener for Alex Ovechkin hosting Sidney Crosby and the Penguins. Washington scoring in the first 30 seconds and by the third.
9: And Kyrou's got to go back to center ice to find it. Big speed coming back in to the Pittsburgh zone for Leonard shooting. He scores! Ryan Leonard puts it in with 16:05 to play. It's 5-3 Washington!
3: Capitals Radio Network 5-3 the final. 76th regular season meeting between Sidney Crosby and Alex Ovechkin. Ovechkin now has 33 wins to 43 for Crosby. Oilers a 5-2 win over the Ducks. Evan Bouchard, 2 goals in the win. Rematch in the National League. That's next at ESPN Radio.
10: 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Confidence is soaring in New England following a huge road win in Buffalo. Now the Patriots face another tough test as Kirk Cousins and the 3-1 Las Vegas Raiders come to town. 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
3: WNBA seeing the Dream and Aces both go up 2-0 in their respective series. Capitals with a win over the Penguins in their final home opener for Alex Ovechkin. 4 baseball series continuing Wednesday, 3 of them coming to an end.
18: A 1-2 count on Grisham. Chisholm at second. Baker set. Here's the pitch. A swing and a miss. Strike 3. The ball game is over. And for the third time ever, the Tampa Bay Rays are headed to the American League Championship Series. A 3-game sweep over the New York Yankees. 2 in Florida. And the clincher here in New York, 4-3 is the final score. The Rays are victorious.
3: The Yankees, their 17th straight season without winning the World Series. Second longest drought in franchise history. Rays advancing to the ALCS, third time in franchise history. As you heard, second playoff sweep in franchise history. The first in a series of at least 3 games. We heard it here on ESPN Radio. Mike Cousins alongside Eduardo Perez and Tim Kirchen. Back to a rather quiet Bronx. Mike?
18: Thank you, Jay. It was a 4-3 final on Wednesday night at Yankee Stadium as the Tampa Bay Rays completed a 3-game sweep over the New York Yankees. They are moving on to the American League Championship Series. The better team won in this series. It was a nail-biter, though. This one, like Game 1, coming down to the very last at-bat. Nerve-wracking all throughout. Brian Baker finishes it off. The American League and Major League leader in saves goes 3-for-3 in this series to move the Rays onto the next round.
19: Yeah, the consistency that they had in pitching, the relentlessness that they had also offensively, and the pressure they put on the defense of the New York Yankees really played. And this is the exact baseball that they played all season long. It's not a surprise for everyone that has been watching the Tampa Bay Rays from the beginning to the end. They played with a chip on their shoulder. When you go to the Trop, part of their promotion is no one believed in us. And right now, they're 4 wins away from getting to the World Series, and they're going to do it at home. But the most important thing, Tim, is they did it against the New York Yankees here in New York.
20: Right, and they did it three different ways. In game one, Drew Rasmussen just outpitched them. In game two, they just put the ball in play, played little ball, and took the pressure to the Yankees, who were not there to respond. And tonight, they won the game with the home run ball. Ryan Vallejo comes off the bench. We don't even think he's going to start. He hits a huge homer. And then Victor Mesa Jr. hits a two-run homer off of Max Fried to win this game. So we saw three different sides of the Rays in this series. And all three of them helped win this series for them.
18: And the deciding play for the Yankees was off the bat of Anthony Volpe in the sixth inning. What appeared at first to be a two-run game-tying home run goes under crew chief review. It was rude fan interference, and the umpires at that point can place the runners. They place Volpe at second, ruling a fan had reached over the wall. It wasn't going to be a ball that was caught, and it made it instead of 4-4, 4-3, and that's the final.
20: The umpires got it right, and that's the key. They are allowed to rule that that ball was uncatchable, and then they can say, all right, we're going to place the runner. So that was not a two-run homer. It looks like the Yankees, some people are going to say, oh, they got taken. They didn't. The umpires got that call right.
19: How about the technology in today's game? The ability that we have to review plays like that, the ability that we have to be able to challenge balls and strikes, all those things come into play. I was really surprised late that Grisham did not challenge that first pitch, where I think it would have been overturned. But this is the beauty of the game today. This is the beauty of the technology. And right now, the best team is moving on.
18: Tampa Bay Rays are on to the American League Championship Series. They'll face either Chicago or Cleveland in the next round. 4-3, the final, as they sweep the Yankees. For Tim Kirkchen and Eduardo Perez, I'm Mike Cousins, right here on your home for every pitch of the postseason. Major League Baseball on ESPN Radio and the ESPN app. Now let's go back to Jay Reynolds in the studio.
3: All right, Mike, Yankees are swept. They never led in the series. And as you mentioned, Mike, Rays now await either the White Sox or the Guardians. Cleveland staving off elimination Wednesday using a big third inning in Game 3.
5: 1-2 on Adell. Two outs, bases loaded. The pitch. Swinging a ground ball past first, fair. Down the right field line, rolls toward the corner. Kwan is in. Here comes Ramirez. Around third, chase to Lauder. He will come all the way home. Adell driving, diving into third base. A three-run bases clearing triple, and it's 4-1 Cleveland.
3: A three-run triple, part of a four-run third for Cleveland as they go on to a 9-3 win over the White Sox. Chicago still leads the series, but the Guardians get on the board. Chicago still leads the series 2-1. After the win, Joe Adell with our Jesse Rogers.
21: It was that three-run triple that really changed this game. They tried to go up the ladder on you. Were you ready for that pitch?
22: Yeah, during the course of the at-bat, after the first couple of pitches, it was clear they were kind of trying to go to the bottom of the zone with sliders. And, Higgins got really good stuff. And, I just went to that two-strike count and went up top to try to, see if I can match a fastball and got a pitch that up there that I could handle and was able to do something with it.
21: And from that point, you guys kind of extended the lead. Tell me, since coming over here mid-season, was this the best game you saw Jose Ramirez play?
22: Hey, man, he's unbelievable. I mean, both sides of the ball, it was impressive all the way through. But, this is vintage Jose. This is what he does. This is who he is. And to be in a moment like this, for him to have a game like this, it's special, and this is what we needed.
21: Yeah, you say it's what you needed because your backs were against the wall. What does this do for the locker room, even after a game like this where you're still down 2-1?
22: Absolutely. I mean, we knew what the deal was coming into the locker room today. And at the end of the day, it's win or go home. And for us, it's, we're going to continue to play our game. And, we had to kind of let loose. And tonight was an example of, what we're capable of. And so we got to keep pushing forward with it.
21: Thanks. Congrats.
22: Appreciate it. Thank you.
3: Joe Adell mentioning Jose Ramirez. He went 2-for-4 with a two-run triple in the eighth inning. Guardians, first time in postseason history, they've hit two triples in one game. Their 134th postseason game all time. Guardians get on the board in the series. White Sox still lead the series 2-1. Game 4, Thursday in Chicago. Our coverage, 7:30 Eastern here on ESPN Radio, where you hear every pitch of baseball's postseason. Right now, SportsCenter all night. As for the National League, the NLCS is now set.
5: Iglesias, a payoff pitch. Swing at a high fly ball right field. That is deep. He hits it way back there, and it is gone. He strikes again. Another home run for him, the third of the postseason.
1: And the Dodgers grab a big run to add on. It is now 4-1 LA in the ninth.
3: They tack on that insurance, and that was the final. 4-1, they beat the Braves in Atlanta, closing out the series in four and advancing to the NLCS, their 18th League Championship Series appearance all time and their third straight. Max Muncy, 1-for-4 with that home run. He spoke with our Jeff Passan.
2: Max, another home run for you. Another trip to the National League Championship Series. How, year after year, October after October, do you guys just keep winning?
22: Yeah, I think it's just the mindset we have in the clubhouse. We don't take anything for granted. We know how hard it is to get here. We know how hard it is to advance. And we let our preparation take over. Every single day we'll come out, we're working as hard as we possibly can. And, you know, we kind of let that carry us through the game.
2: We've seen Andy Páez play like an all-star all year long, and yet he is batting in the number nine hole, comes up with the biggest hit today, the two-run single with the bases loaded. How, when you are at the bottom of the lineup like that, do you still continue to produce the way that he does?
22: Because it doesn't matter where you're at. Everyone in this dugout knows that if you're in the lineup, you have an opportunity to impact the game. Even if you're on the bench, you still have an opportunity to impact the game. It doesn't matter where you're batting. There's going to be opportunities up and down the lineup. And, you know, for us, it's all about winning. None of us care about what we do ourselves. We just want to win, and it's infectious.
2: Similarly with your pitching, Tyler Glasnow goes 4 2/3, gives up only one run, but your bullpen comes in to fill those last 4 1/3 innings. What makes this team so deep and so good?
22: You know, I really think it's just the attitude and culture that we have in the clubhouse. We all believe in ourselves. We believe in the goal. We don't care about our numbers. We just care about the end goal, which is winning. And, you know, when you get 26 to 40 guys all believing in that, it's special. And that's what we've seen the last couple of years.
3: Dodgers advancing. Dave Roberts' 72nd career postseason win as the Dodgers eliminate the Braves. Braves went 0-for-7 with runners in scoring position. Atlanta manager Walt Weiss.
4: You know, and the Dodgers have something to do with that. I mean, they're going for the third straight world championship for a reason. The arms just keep coming at you. But, that's the postseason. You never know what you're going to get. I mean, it's very unpredictable. But, you know, some guys, you have a lot of unsung heroes and a lot of times in the postseason, and sometimes guys struggle. It's obviously magnified because you're playing under a microscope. But, I think we struggled with runners in scoring position, so did the Dodgers. You know, the games were really tight, and I thought we gave them all they can handle, but it's a good team over there.
3: Runners in scoring position, 0-for-7 in Game 4, 1-for-23 in the series. Braves are eliminated, Dodgers move on, and they get the Brewers in the NLCS.
1: Two outs, bottom of the ninth, nobody on. Brewers 3, Padres 1 here in Game 4. Sheets waits left side, McGill fires. Swing and a miss, and that's the ball game. And the Brewers have punched their ticket for the National League Championship Series, and it sets up a rematch with the Dodgers. Milwaukee moving on.
3: 3-1, the final. Brewers' fifth series win in franchise history. The win snapping a 12-game road losing streak in the postseason, which dated back to 2018. Brewers closing out the Padres in San Diego. John Shambi, Doug Glanville called the series for us there. Back to Petco. Boog.
1: Jay, thanks so much. So the Brewers are moving on to the National League Championship Series. Dougie, this was a great series. Close, tight baseball, and each side really showed a lot of grit.
23: It was really a phenomenal series. I'm really honored to call it with you just to know that this was incredible baseball. Every pitch, everything felt like high leverage all the time because nobody got too far ahead. It was always close game. One run, two runs, one run, big pitches, defensive miscues, but also the fact that they just ran the bases well, aggressive, stealing bags. You just saw a completeness, and of course the power game was there, but the bullpens seemed to steal the show in a lot of respects because they put up zero after zero after zero, and you knew that to beat the other team, you had to get a big hit against a high leverage pitcher, and that's what it took, and the team that found a way to break through ended up winning the games, and more often than it became the Milwaukee Brewers.
1: Churio comes up with a big hit to give them the lead, but one of the things that we see is that from top to bottom, they get contributions from everywhere. It's not just Churio and Contreras. Bowers takes his walks. Frelick will get a big hit tonight. It was Garrett Mitchell offensively and defensively.
23: Well, there's a lot of these lefties that, you know, a guy like Mitchell who's gotten finally a healthy season, who's showing how athletic and capable he is. Jake Bowers, another guy, gets a runway to get a full season, and they produced. And that's sort of the new equation going into this Dodger series. But at the same time, you still have Sal Frelick, who had an injury, you know, plague season. But then he's in the middle of everything. He's like, okay, you're going to start. And Lara kind of sat out for a little bit, and Frelick was involved in everything. So they just did a great job. And when they got the offense, they put up the zeros on the pitching side.
1: All right, for Doug Glanville, I'm John Schaube right here on your home for every pitch of the postseason Major League Baseball on ESPN Radio and the ESPN app. We send it back to Jay Reynolds in the studio.
3: All right, Boog, Brewers will face the Dodgers. They were swept by the Dodgers in the NLCS last year. Brewers won 4 of the 7 games against the Dodgers in the regular season this year, including 2 of the last 3. 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
25: Just classics, game after game. 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
3: Top 10 matchup between second-ranked Georgia and number 6 Alabama this weekend. Georgia's going to be without a key offensive piece. Bulldogs running back Chauncey Bowens will miss the game against Alabama. According to the SEC's initial availability report, he's been the team's primary short yardage ball carrier, injured last week in the win over Vanderbilt. As for this week against Alabama, what's Coach Kirby Smart hoping to learn about his team?
26: The resiliency. You know, you go play on the road in the SEC, and it really doesn't matter who. It's really hard to play on the road in our league, and that place is especially hard. So we know that. I've been there a long time and seen it, and it'll be a great environment. I want to find out kind of where we are as a team.
3: Another aspect that'll be factoring into the game is Mother Nature. Tropical storm Isaias could hit the Gulf Coast as early as Friday, potentially taking it near Bryant-Denny Stadium. College game day is set to be in Tuscaloosa as well. Saturday's game, 7:30 Eastern on ABC. The remnants of that storm could be in Washington, D.C. by Sunday afternoon, so it could be interesting for Giants quarterback Jameis Winston.
27: Yeah, you know, today is it's beautiful, and the sun is shining, you know, the birds are chirping. I can only focus on now. You know, right now, it's a beautiful day, and when Sunday comes, you know, I still be glad and rejoice in the day that God gives us.
3: Jameis Winston wouldn't be his first rodeo with the weather this season. Had to play in a Nor'easter in Week 3. Giants lead the NFC East, sole possession of first place for the first time in 11 years. They're a game ahead of Washington and Dallas. Cowboys open Week 5 tonight against Tampa Bay. ESPN analyst Jason McCourty.
28: As you look around, I don't want to minimize what the Giants are doing to lose your quarterback and still find a way to win football games, albeit against the Tennessee Titans and Arizona Cardinals.
29: Who cares,
28: winning games on last minute interceptions. They're finding ways to win. I just think ultimately as the season progresses for the Dallas Cowboys, you have Dak Prescott. And last year, you looked at them defensively and you're like, they just don't have enough. This year, the defense is still struggled. I think it will continue to get better, although it's moving extremely slow. But when you have Dak Prescott and the way they're playing on the offensive side of the ball, and you look around the division, the way the Eagles are playing right now, the fact that the Giants don't have their starting quarterback, Washington doesn't have their starting quarterback right now, it's hard for me to think one of those three teams are going to overtake the Dallas Cowboys ultimately as the season progresses.
3: Cowboys 2-2 after the first 4 weeks. We'll see what happens in Week 5. Marquee matchup on the ice Wednesday. That's next. SportsCenter all night. It's ESPN Radio.
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38: Hey, y'all, it's Kyle Bailey coming up on a Thursday show. 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
3: 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Padres, Braves, Yankees, all three eliminated Wednesday, eliminated at home. As for the emotions in New York after losing, manager Aaron Boone.
39: It's the worst. It's the worst. So, you know, you just, for those experiencing it for the first time, and then those of us that have been there and been in a lot of these situations and had opportunities, you know, this is what you want to play for. This is where you want to be. And hopefully for everyone, whether it's going through it for the first time or those of us that have been through a lot of these, you know, it's got to be, you know, fuel to the fire. Obviously had a really good wild card series offensively, but obviously then for the most part got shut down. I thought we had some good at-bats tonight, gave ourselves some opportunities, hit some balls on the screws again, but ultimately not enough. You know, we got to be more, you know, complete, you know, offensively, defensively, pitching. You know, we did a lot of really good things this year, but ultimately not good enough to beat a really good Rays team tonight.
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40: How good is that? Are you ready to take?
5: Number 5.
3: Guardians keep their season alive, winning on the road in Chicago, thanks in part to the defense that held the lead in the sixth. Roxy Bernstein had our call.
41: The payoff pitch. Swing and a line drive. Caught at third base by Ramirez that dropped it. Picks it up. Spins around. Throws to first, and he gets Vargas. What an effort by Ramirez. A dive toward the hole, had it in his glove, and it rolled out when he hit the ground. Picked it up, spun around like he was on a lazy Susan over there at third base.
5: Number four.
3: Yankees were at home trying to avoid a sweep at the hands of the Rays, but then our Mike Cousins saw this in a 2-2 game in the sixth.
0: Caminero not fleet of foot at first, and the pitch is hit high and deep to right field. Jones going back, and that ball is gone! A two-run go-ahead blast for Victor Mesa Jr. He hits it off of Max Fried here in the sixth, a crowd silencer.
5: Number three.
3: Hockey, Capitals winning the final home opener for Alex Ovechkin. They sure got started early. Capitals Radio Network.
1: From the right hash mark, sending it around the far wing. Van Riemsdyk got pressured, and the Caps get the turnover. Beauvillier coming down the middle of that hit. He scores! Anthony Beauvillier, 23 seconds in. It's 1-0, Washington.
5: Number two.
3: Back to the diamond. Dodgers close out the Braves, getting some ninth inning insurance in Atlanta. Dave O'Brien on our call.
41: Iglesias, a payoff pitch. Swinging a high fly ball right field. That is deep. He hits it way back there, and it is gone. Home run, Max Muncy. He strikes again. Another home run for him, the third of the postseason.
5: Number one.
3: WNBA, Valkyries take the first two from the Aces. Shooting from distance to break a fourth quarter tie. 95-7 the game.
2: Tennis shoot back to Gabby. Sizing up Young. Driving right between the legs. Moving left. Burton has a left wing three.
3: Valkyries and Dreams, each with 2-0 series leads. Week 5 of the NFL gets underway tonight. Dallas on a short week and Tampa Bay. Jane Slater from the NFL Network.
4: Really is them trying to cram in 5 days worth of film into just a few, but he said all of them are doing everything they can to get their body back. So it was asked, how much do you got left in there, Dak Prescott, ahead of Thursday?
6: Oh, it's going to be 100. It's going to be 100. That's how much, you know, I love this game, how much I've put in this game throughout my life. And through the offseason, you know, you prepare and you condition, you do a lot of things for these type of moments. If I had to play today, it might not be ideal, but I'd find a way and I'd be 100%.
4: And keep an eye on All-Pro left guard Tyler Smith. His 21-day practice window opened up this week. He got some practice in. He tells me he feels good, but it's all about the grip strength. And when I asked him how he's going about that, get this. He says he uses a yellow rubber ducky at night. He literally squeezes it. And I said, so is the grip strength coming back? He says it's coming along.
3: Cowboys hosting the 0-4 Buccaneers for Thursday Night Football. Tampa Bay, one of five teams still looking for their first win of the season. That's going to do it for SportsCenter All Night. I'm Jay Reynolds. It's Thursday, October 8th. Bruno Mars with a birthday today. 16-time Grammy winner turning 41. Will we still have winless teams when we come out of week number 5? Unsportsmanlike weighs in on that. They're next. It's ESPN Radio.
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16: 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The early bird special is on as Jalen Hurts and the Eagles fly in to take on Trevor Lawrence and the Jaguars in the London game. 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
8: 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Bone, drop it, baby.
9: No, stop twerking. You and I are a couple eating, like Lady in the Tramp. You're the lady, I'm the tramp.
8: Yeah, come on. Come on, baby. I wish I was Boopy. Boopy McLean, man.
9: That's a great name.
8: All aboard.

0: Wakey, wakey, eggs and bakey.
1: We're talking, baby. It's time to talk. Music left early. All right, let's do it, baby. It is a Thursday Mac and Bone show. It is time to rock and roll here on the Mac and Bone radio show. Good morning, everybody out there. Good morning. We got things to accomplish today. We got to sports it up, and we got to have a good time. We got football and fun on the agenda, ladies and gentlemen. We've got Panthers conversations. We got the national media continuing. It's almost to the point where they're talking too much about Bryce now, but we'll take it. We will take it. All good things. We've got to say goodbye to the 2026 Atlanta Braves. We will talk about their demise last night against the Dodgers 4-1. Bone will say goodbye to his 2026 Yankees. Fitty and I have a spot on the baseball couch for the Bone Man. We've been sitting over here for a while, and
0: we're gonna sit there and watch the activities like you guys have been doing. Sounded kind of odd, but you know what I mean.
1: We watched some activities with us, Bone, and we got much more to get into on this radio show. If you didn't hear our interview with Michael Malone yesterday, Fitty went out to ACC Tipball for us, got Michael Malone on the headset for us, and you'll hear that coming up this hour as well. Tons of college football conversation this hour. The Eagles now without another offensive lineman. I don't know if I want to say this with my track record, but man, the Eagles are looking more beatable by the day.
0: But if you say if you say it in a week, they're not playing. Is that okay?
1: Does the Matt curse not work over a week plus out?
0: Does the Matt curse,
1: is that what you're asking?
0: Does the Matt curse, you take a bye week?
1: All right, so we got stuff happening. We got Duke playing basketball tonight in a scrimmage against Belmont. ESPN Plus, ACC Network Extra, a little coverage of that tonight. Tar Heels with an exhibition tomorrow for hoops. So we got things happening. We got things going on. Bones here. The Fit Dog is in the house, and we're ready to go, Bonesy. How you feeling today? Obviously, no, you're not feeling great today.
0: Mac, I haven't felt this way since 2010, 2011, 2012, 2013, 2014, 2015, 2016, 2017, 2018, 2019, the odd 2020, 2021, 2022, 2023, 2024, 2025, and now 2026. I know that this is obvious, but I even recognized this when I was younger. And we'll get to the Braves momentarily. No one gives a flying hootie about any of this stuff, but
1: I do.
0: I was really spoiled when I was younger with the amount of success the Yankees had. And I always knew like one day it might not be this, but I never envisioned 17 full years of just sadness here. I never envisioned a decade of Aaron Boone managing the baseball team either. George Steinbrenner needs to roll over in his grave, see what's going on, and fire somebody.
1: I am very amused by the fact that a Yankee fan went Jeffrey Mayer. A moment that scarred me as an Orioles fan for 30 years, and in the 30-year anniversary, a Yankee fan goes Jeffrey Mayer, and it hurts the Yankees this time.
0: Yeah.
1: That's kind of fun. It's kind of, it, I took 30 years, Bone. But finally, it came full circle to you.
0: I thought it might be Matt Jr. that went out there and got revenge for his dad's, one of his darkest moments.
1: Now, the thing is, the Orioles, that ball was going to be caught. Tony Tarasco was camped under it. And I mean, I know people, you talk about people not giving a crap, Bone. That was 30 years ago. My Orioles got screwed by this little punk kid, Jeffrey Mayer. But, like, Tarasco was going to catch that. The ball was not going to be caught by the Tampa Rays outfielder. But it was initially a home run. Yankees thought they tied it. It was ruled a double because they say the guy was not going to get it. It was not going out for a home run, though. I think they kind of got it right.
0: The Yankees weren't winning this series. They put themselves in position for that to happen. They weren't going to go. They might not have won this game. They weren't going to go down eventually to Tampa and win if they kept the series alive. This was never going to end well for the Yankees. They have a nice young nucleus of players. They're kind of at a weird crossroads with some moves and some veterans. All jokes aside, I can't believe that they're going to ride out Aaron Boone and Brian Cashman again. Like, I know it's like, oh, you're not having success, but at some point you need a fresh set of eyes. But let's move on to the Braves Dodgers last night and what the local audience is here for.
1: You know, you got some,
0: I also use the
1: you
0: word,
1: know, you got some Yankee fans here in Charlotte.
0: You also know, Mac, that I'm a little out of sorts when I use the word flying Hootie to start the show.
1: Did you notice, Fitty, that the only time I've been okay all season with the Yankees opening the show is when their season ended?
0: You notice that, Fitty? No one's coming to bail me out now and say, stop talking to Yankees. I'm floating on an island now, and no, Fitty doesn't want to talk now. Mac's like, keep going, Bone. There are certain shows, Mac, I don't show up till 6:41 to get my words in.
2: Well, here's the thing, Bone. Yeah. I'm not going to pile on.
0: Thank you.
2: My team was a generational embarrassment they've been a franchise for 62 years. They've been a laughingstock of the baseball world for 50 of them because no one knows how to fail better than the Mets. I'm not going to pile on. I'll let Mac do that.
1: It's amazing. The gaslighter taking a day off. Where was the gaslighter's day off last Friday when I got triggered?
0: This woman's done miracles on Vinny.
1: All right. She didn't do miracles last Friday, though. The gaslighter was still here. Let's talk about the Braves, shall we? Listen, Dodgers are a better...
2: I can gaslight them.
1: Dodgers are a better team. It's interesting. I'm trying to figure Finney's selective gaslighting out here. I'm trying to figure it out.
0: Oh, he's always lighting gas.
1: But anyway, the Dodgers are a better team than the Braves, especially the Braves' starting pitching injuries, I think, caught up with them, Bone. They had two starting pitchers healthy in the postseason, and Mally was one of them, and he was amazing again last night, giving them a chance to win. The Dodgers, on the other hand, Bone, had two Cy Young pitchers and two other All-Stars pitching as starters in this series. But let's face it, the Braves' bats were the ones that were absolutely brutal in this series. Again, against great Dodger pitching. But it's a frustrating way. Even though I'm sure Braves fans know, 2026, we're not better than that Dodgers team. I think Braves fans know that. But to see, Bone, so many people come up so small in that Braves lineup over and over again in the series, 1 of 23 with runners in scoring position. When you look at the averages, other than for the postseason, other than Michael Harris and Ozzie Albies, and Ozzie was just 250, Harris was a 300 plus hitter. But when you look at the other averages, Bone, I mean, it was no show city. Acuna, 125. Olsen 148, Baldwin 111.

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2: Or .043?
3: 43 average with runners in scoring position.
2: Okay. So I know it was frustrating for Braves fans to watch. It was frustrating for me to watch it as well. And it was some of your best, biggest names. Fuentes came in, speaking of walks, and control was terrible, and it makes you wonder. He threw almost 50 pitches.
3: Right.
2: Just a couple of days ago, Bone, and that amazing three and two thirds. It makes you wonder, you know, was he all right yesterday? Suarez, another guy that was good throughout the season. He comes in, gives up the big hit. DePoggias, the nine hitter. And to your point, Bone, about just random dudes all pitching in and coming up with big postseason moments, Podges has the big two-run, two-out single to take the lead. So kudos to the Dodgers. They advance, Bone. The plucky Dodgers. The plucky Dodgers.
3: They're annoying
2: as hell.
3: That'll be a heck of a series against Milwaukee, because Milwaukee...
2: I know. Tell me how it goes, Bone, because I think I'm over.
3: I was going to say,
2: I think Mac has checked the hell out.
3: Milwaukee's got the most wins in baseball the last couple of years, but they haven't really, you know, had the postseason success. Maybe they do now. I doubt it, but... You know, Milwaukee's a hell of a baseball team. Milwaukee and the Rays, I thought, they're great in the regular season. How's that going to do in the postseason? But here they both go.
2: Yeah, Rays through. Milwaukee finished off the Padres last night. Cleveland did stay alive, the Fighting Nick Wilsons. It's 2-1 series with Chicago leading. So anyway, y'all let me know how baseball finishes, Bone. Right?
3: You know how yesterday, Matt?
2: I think I'm tapping.
3: Remember yesterday we said that Acuna hasn't homered in 6 postseasons? That was the stat we said, oh, that's crazy. I did not realize this either. I missed this one. He has not had an RBI in the postseason since 2022.
2: He's got more MVPs than postseason RBIs in the last six years.
3: For a guy of that ability, he's been injured here and there, but that's an insane stat. For as much as the Braves are in these spots.
2: It is.
3: Not an RBI.
2: And he had a chance last night, man. Harris got on with a double. He had a chance. He didn't come through. Multiple guys did not come through last night. Albies leadoff double, bottom of the sixth, tied game. They don't even move him. Much less score him. They don't even move him.
3: Yep.
2: It was Olsen hit a ground ball really hard. Right at him. It's kind of bad luck, but that 2-1 in that inning. So, anyway.
3: Braves back with their roster. Guy already brought it up, and I don't know if they're going to look at this or not, but, you know, when you've got Riley, who's been terrible, Acuna, who's not producing the postseason, you've got Spencer Strider, who you can never count on. Do you look to move any of these guys and just sort of maybe get some fresh people in there a little bit? I don't know.
2: It's good. It's a good question.
3: For Braves fans, I don't know.
2: It is a good question. No doubt about it.
3: Spencer Strider has been just a complete... I know it's health-related and it's not all his fault, but my Lord, they've got some young talent that's just not doing what they're supposed to do.
2: Yeah, and Acuna gets hurt so often. Was still bothered by that knee injury in this series. Braves series done. Let's move on to happy stuff. Like T-Mac getting a bunch of awards this week, Bone. Yesterday he became... I was surprised by this. I'm surprised Steve Smith didn't win this award. T-Mac became the first Panthers wide receiver ever to win NFC Offensive Player of the Week. This one was about as predictable, Bone, as Devin Lloyd getting Defensive Player of the Week a couple weeks ago. This one was absolutely obvious, 14 for 192. Although C.D. Lamb had 17 for 1 something himself, and T-Mac even beat him out.
3: Yeah, that's wild.

0: So I guess that's probably a pretty good battle.
1: How did Smitty's 201-yard game when he was rowboating not win that player of the
0: week? I know. I wonder who won it that week.
1: I need to go searching for that one.
0: Was there some bitter Fred Smoot fan on the panel or something? T-Mac also won the Hemby Award Monday Night Countdown the other night. T-Mac also won the FedEx Aaron Ground Player of the Week yesterday as well. So a very well-decorated Tetaroa McMillan after his big game against the Lions. And I'm so glad, Bone, that the game went the way it did against the Lions. Coach Canales joked about this on Panther Talk the other night. He said, when you win going into the bye week, you're winners for 2 weeks. And I'm here for that, Coach. Like, could you imagine, Bone, if the Bears game performance was before the bye week?
1: Oh, my gosh.
0: Or if the Browns loss was before? This is the perfect game to be before the bye week.
1: I would go on a bye-bye week.
0: Bye-bye week.
1: I would take a week off there, yes. By the way, Mac, it's really frustrating, though, that SI.com has a headline up right now on their main page. I don't mean the Panther page. On the main page, where does Bryce Young rank among the MVP candidates? And they apologized in the article and said, sorry, Panther fans, he's only 5 right now behind Josh Allen at number 4. What a hateful article. To only have Bryce Young Mac at number 5 in the rankings right now, that's disrespectful. Behind a scrub like Josh Allen, you kidding me?
0: I know this. Bryce Young didn't throw any game-ending interceptions. I saw Josh Allen do that on Sunday.
1: Number 5 SI, do better.
0: That's better, Bone, than the quarterback rankings. I don't know if you've seen some of the quarterback rankings. 9th on NFL.com and 12th on The Athletic. So that's quarterback rankings, although the MVP is basically a quarterback ranking. Although I got to be honest with you.
1: Because player of the year goes to the skilled guy.
0: But you can make a case Kenneth Walker is close to the most valuable player in all of football so far.
1: Yeah, no, you could.
0: You know what I mean?
1: Yeah. But do you use the term value to what he means to that team? Absolutely.
0: Good on T-Mac. Good on the Panthers. You got plenty of Panther talk on this radio show today. I do want to mention what's coming up in sports tonight. We get Tampa and Dallas Thursday Night Football. There are rare moments, Bone, where I become a Cowboy fan, where I become a how about him? And tonight is one of those nights. I would like to see Jerry's boys, the Dallas Cowboys, as you would say, Bone. I would like to see them make the Tampa Bay Buccaneers 0-5. And I believe if that happens, Bone, Tampa Tammy may quit at WBTV just so she does not have to come into the same office as us. I think that's possible.
1: Yeah, when does she run out of steam?
0: she didn't have any last week, but yesterday she did for some
1: she
0: reason.
1: She was throwing herself on the glass like a bug on a windshield yesterday. Still arguing. When does she just say, it's draft season? You know what we should do? We should put up mock drafts in the window for it.
0: There you go. So it is Daniels again tonight for Tampa. And you got to figure Dallas has a very good chance to make Tampa 0-5, Boney, which I would love. And then you really start asking, does Todd Bowles get fired at some point? I mean, I think people in Tampa are already asking that.
1: Yeah, national TV game tonight. They're struggling. Yeah, we're getting to that point in the season, Mag, when you start to see maybe the first coach get let go. We're getting there soon. If not this week, it's coming soon. By the way, Mag, this is how quickly I operate. Tiki Barber won the award that week that Smitty had, 201, because he ran for 206 against the Washington football team back then.
0: Okay, we'll let it stand. We won't appeal.
1: That's how quickly Mr. Research got you the answer to that.
0: You all over it, baby. You all over it. Just like you'll be all over Duke basketball tonight. They're calling this, Bone, a scrimmage against Belmont. They say their exhibition season begins with the Tennessee and Kansas games.
1: Not an exhibitionist season. That's a different thing.
0: No, do not call it that. So scrimmage, we're trying to figure out what does that mean. What's the difference between scrimmage and exhibition? I'm thinking no fans for a scrimmage. But yeah. I don't even know if that's right. But you can watch it. If you've got like ESPN Plus, you can watch this tonight at 7 o'clock. So I'll be a little interested, Bone, to check out all the new faces for the Duke Blue Devils.
1: Here's the difference, Mac. It comes down to public access, as said, and how the revenue or data is handled for this particular event. Exhibitions are handled more like regular games. This is not handled in that way.
0: Yeah.
1: It's a live action teaching tool more so than the actual like regular exhibitions or like actual games.
0: So no fans there.
1: No.
0: I think that's pretty much what we're going to notice tonight. No doubt about it.
1: When we come back on the Mac and Bone radio program, a lot of college stuff. Will the Georgia-Bama game get played on Saturday? John Summerall with some interesting comments about South Carolina. UNC begins their GM search. And Will Wade does some snarky comedy that will annoy the Pac fans. 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
2: I'm Will Pelagic, and this is your Charlotte FC Minute. Charlotte FC survived a major injury scare with starting striker Edon Tokvelani after suffering a minor knee ailment while on international duty with the Israeli national team. Though after examination from both parties, it looks like Charlotte's number 9 is good to go this weekend, per head coach Dean Smith.
3: He just felt his knee again. He had a tackle and kind of locked it a little bit, and that's why he went for the scan. But the scans have come up pretty neutral, nothing that's untoward that wasn't there in a previous scan, so he's needed 4 to 5 days with the Israeli medical team, and then he's come back to us and we've looked at the scans and also came to the same conclusion, and he's fine. He will be available to play, I would have thought.
2: Tokvelani will have to shoulder the load previously shared with Art.
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15: Hey, y'all, it's Kyle Bailey coming up on a Thursday show. We are live from Charlotte Motor Speedway ahead of this weekend's playoff race, the Bank of America 400. Great guest stopping by, Mike Kay talking Panthers. 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

0: 92.7 WFNZ, Mac and Bone with you. Smoke Ludwig, I know you're going to listen to this when you wake up at like 10:46 or whenever you do. You wipe the sleep out of your eyes. You listen to your boys, Mac and Bone. Smoke, I'm going to need you to go online and purchase a remote control. I don't know what happened to it, sir, but you have lost the radio station's remote control. And I am blind as a bat at 52 years of age. I cannot tell what buttons to hit, Bone, to change the channels on these TVs.
1: It's also up high, and it's hard. We can't see it. I can't really reach it. I was on a stool. I got dizzy up there. Fitty, would you categorize? Was that a Mac meltdown or on the verge of a meltdown? What do we categorize that as there? There was some cussing and yelling at Smoke. Does that meltdown, or are we headed towards that here at some point?
2: It was a mini freak out.
0: Is there any urgency to get a remote control back in this studio?
2: It was the equivalent of when Willie doesn't like a no-call in an FC match. Are you kidding me? And he just goes on for about 2 minutes. There was 2 minutes of you saying a bunch of not nice things about having Smoke Ludwig.
0: Smoke! I need a remote, Smoke.
1: We have the video. We don't know if we'll post it due to language concerns.
0: Oh, my gosh.
3: Hey, y'all. How are you, my
0: name? The saga continues. The remoteless saga continues. And I can't even figure out how to change the channel. Bone couldn't figure out how to change the channel. Fitty's too small to reach the TVs.
2: Why am I catching strays?
0: Because you can't reach those, you little miniature little dude.
1: What was that? See, I told you, Fitty, do you know what? Based off last week, don't say anything right now, please. say something, but then move quickly.
0: Oh my gosh! All right, let's talk college football.
1: You all cranky today, Mac?
0: Let's talk. I just want my remote back. I just want my remote back, Bone. You wouldn't stand for this at the house if your remote control was lost.
1: By the way, I'm also in the same thing. I'm also missing the remote, too, here. It's our remote.
0: I know, but I feel like it is bothering me more than everybody else.
1: Well, we can go to Amazon.com and order one.
2: No, Smoke did say last time he was going to call Spectrum.
1: I said, we as a station, not you and I, we as a station can order one. So put in the request. We need a new remote.
0: What have I been doing here for 5 minutes? I've
1: been pleading with Smoke. Let's get a remote in here.
0: What are you doing here?
1: Go text Smoke and say buy one.
0: I just told Smoke right now.
1: But he's not. Is he listening right now?
0: Yeah, he will listen at 10. Did you miss what I said? At 10:42, when he wakes up, Bone, he will hear this.
1: I just need a damn remote in here so we can stop talking about
0: this. Let's talk college football, Bone.
1: Good God.
0: Let's get into this stuff. Let's talk about Alabama and Georgia. The game looks like it's going to be played. There's been some concerns with the hurricane down there in the Gulf Coast, Bone. I was watching Feinbaum yesterday. They had a whole segment with a weather dude, and it seems like, Bone, the heavy stuff is going to be through before game time. So, it's not going to make it ideal moving in there and doing game day, it doesn't sound like. But it seems in terms of the game, they're going to be able to play it. I'm so freaking glad about that. I did not want this thing to have to get postponed or moved around. That would be about as annoying as someone losing your remote control.
1: Thank goodness. Hopefully everyone is... everyone's okay down there, first and foremost. But yeah, no, this is a... game of the year, potentially, based off these teams. You want this thing to be right where it's supposed to be.
0: So that's definitely good news. That is definitely good news. As far as the game goes, Bone, I absolutely cannot wait to watch this game. This Bama team, I expected Georgia to be really freaking good. They had so much back on defense, so much young talent on defense. Gunnar Stockton's another year wiser and better. We knew they were going to run the ball. Alabama's been a revelation to me.
1: Absolutely.
0: I honestly was about done with Kalen DeBoer personally, and then he got that contract extension, and I was like, really? Keelan Russell has been an absolute game changer for Kalen DeBoer personally. And they're running the football way better, Bone. Their defense takes it away and scores. I think they have like 4 defensive touchdowns already this season. This one is freaking... Going into the season, I would have said George is the better team, although that doesn't often matter. Alabama, SEC title game notwithstanding last year, Alabama has dominated these boys. Going back to Kirby and Nick.
1: One observation I've had about Alabama is, for as great as they were under Saban, and it's an all-time run. They played with a fear of Saban, and that's how he coached. He instilled that fear in his players. I noticed that there's a joy in an energy in a bounce when you watch Bama, Mac. They're jumping around. There's a certain energy that DeBoer has, especially offensively, has them playing with, where it wasn't like, they weren't under Saban, but I feel like, Mac, these guys are enjoying the game of football. Under Saban, it was more like, if we don't win this, our lives may end here soon.
0: But,
1: you know what I mean?
0: But thing is, though, I don't know. I'm not sure it's DeBoer, because I'm not sure it was like that in previous seasons.
1: True.
0: It's Keelan freaking Russell.
1: You notice how much energy they play with?
0: Because, because Keelan Russell is hitting 60-yard passes, 50. I don't need to tell you. saw it firsthand. It's that kid, man. Like, he is unfreaking believable as a first-time redshirt freshman starter. And the amount of big plays they get, they're having the time of their lives. But with last year, couldn't run the ball. The year before that, Jalen Milroe couldn't pass the ball.
1: Right.
0: I think it's Keelan Russell, man. And Rico Scott, they got a bunch of playmakers that are stepping up. Kirby Smart yesterday on ESPN Bone was asked about Alabama's star quarterback.
3: Keelan Russell has been leading an offense that is just behind your Georgia team in scoring with nearly 50 points per game. You know, what makes Russell so dangerous in Kalen DeBoer's offense?
4: This guy is really good. He is electric. And, you know, I'd heard about him and knew him in recruiting, but this guy's special. And he's going to be playing some big-time football for a long time. I mean, he makes throw after throw after throw, poison the pocket. If people have not seen this guy play, you're going to love it, because he is electric, just a great player. And he plays well in his offense because he can be himself. He's free. I mean, they're aggressive with their play calling because he can do so much stuff with the ball.
0: What happened?
2: I need to throw a challenge on myself, Matt.
0: Sorry. What happened?
2: If you go back to the beginning of the year, I compared Keelan Russell to Blake Sims.
0: I know.
2: I know. That's on me.
0: I was trying to tell you.
2: I was the one that committed the foul, the penalty, whatever it was. Because, Mac, this dude's going to win a Heisman Trophy at Alabama. He might be the number one overall pick in a few years when he comes out. And if they win on Saturday, Mac, is he, one, the Heisman Trophy front runner? And then, two, Alabama probably emerges as a team to beat in college football this year. And I think both things are very capable of happening.
0: There you go, Fitty. That's growth. It's his girlfriend again.
2: Why does she get all the credit?
1: One of the great coaching jobs of all time, honestly.
0: She is your Nick Saban, baby. Yeah. Just sitting over there eating an oatmeal cream pie, watching Fitty progress as a human.
1: She coaches through fear. Fitty's fear of being single again.
0: Oh, my God.
1: Listen, what credit she deserves.
0: Gunnar Stockton's no joke either, man. He's one of the most underrated quarterbacks in America. He has taken his game to another level, too. So it's going to be freaking great on Saturday night. I'm not sure, Bone, that it's going to be great on Saturday in Gainesville for your Gamecocks. Although I will say this, there is this element of how good really is Florida. I think there is a little bit of that. But unfortunately, I do. You tried to tell me, you know, before I was ready to acknowledge it, I think we're starting to figure out how good South Carolina is not this season. That didn't stop John Summerall, Bone, from heaping the praise on the Gamecocks, their opponent this week. Listen to Summerall, who did this all, Bone, with a straight face.
5: We have a challenging opponent this week. You look at South Carolina on film, they're as good talent-wise as anything we've seen this year by far. They're the best talent team that we have played to date. And you look across their entire roster, offense, defense, and even the return game, they've got NFL guys everywhere, like all over the tape. And so it's going to be a really formidable test, because these guys, they got dudes.
0: So is he like doing the Lou Holtz thing where you act like your opponent is amazing? Or is he almost taking a shot at Shane Beamer and the coaching staff?
1: I think he's doing the Lou Holtz thing, I would imagine. I don't think,
0: because I noticed he didn't say anything about how well coached they are.
1: Yeah, because we don't want to get too crazy now with that.
0: So you know what I mean?
1: Yeah, I don't know.
0: You know what I'm saying? Like, if he thinks that they have all this talent and the results are what they are, he probably thinks the coaches aren't doing a good job.
1: I don't think he would intentionally say that, though. Maybe that's just the way it came out, and it's true. So it comes across that way. look, it's not just in the SEC. It's not just who you're playing. It's when you're playing them. If Florida Mac was coming off another big win, I'd say, oh, yeah, maybe they're feeling good about themselves, and South Carolina can kind of sneak in. The problem is, not only did they lose to Missouri, they got flat out ran off the field. So it's hard pressed for me to sit here and say that the Gamecocks are going to sneak in there. The full attention is had for Summerall and the Gators. So this is bad. This is not going to.
0: You think it's going to be?
1: This is not good.
0: You think it's going to get ugly?
1: Yeah.
0: Yeah. 13.5. I think is the spread. In favor of the Gators, give or take,
1: yeah,
0: you know, a half point or so there. So anyway, I love these coaches when they get up there and just BS you and don't even crack a smile, man. But South Carolina has talent. He laid it on pretty damn thick. There's no doubt about it.
1: They have talent, but a lot of it has been overpriced talent so far. They're spending on these players, but it looks like they're going to get Dylan Stewart back. So
0: yeah, he's back practicing.
1: Is he back to Dylan Stewart? Is he limited still? Like, is he going to be out there?
0: Played 29 snaps the last game, and now we're 2 weeks later. So you would think he's up over 30 snaps. But I honestly, Bone, was he playing that good when he was in there?
1: I know
0: it was his first couple games back.
1: Is he going to play with reckless abandon? I don't know. So
0: maybe after the whistle. That's when he had the reckless abandon two weeks ago.
2: Uh-oh.
0: Oh, my goodness. All right, let's continue. Let's see. What else do we have? Dante Moore out this week for Oregon with the concussion against a really surprising.
1: It's 11.5 for the Gators, by the way.
0: Okay. So Bones betting the Gators. Dante Moore out, concussion. Dylan Raiola will start against the UCLA team that I think has been way better than people expected this year. JKS for Cal has had a disappointing season, and now he's injured. He may not play against Virginia Tech this week. North Carolina Bone has hired a search firm. Turnkey, ZRG, and Sean McGee specifically from that search firm to try to find their next general manager. They're not going to let Belichick do it again, Bo? They don't trust Belichick to go find the next I wonder why.
1: Thing they want most, guy doesn't have a typewriter or a podcast. Or a podcast about typewriters.
0: How about the guy's just not an arrogant idiot? How about that?
1: Oh, that's fair.
0: Is that possible if that's what they're looking for?
1: Yeah.
0: My God, Lombardi. Anyway.
1: Last time Belichick went search firm, he got Jordan Hudson.
0: Oh, man. I feel like she was preying on that old man on that plane that they met on.
1: Just happened to be in the seat next to him after her last relationship.
0: She's the unk hunter, man.
1: The unk hunter.
0: She is.
1: Oh, what a show that would be.
0: Tonight
1: on unk hunter.
0: Isn't that the track record of her boyfriends?
1: The story was.
0: I mean, I think they're older than unks, actually. What's older than unks? Gramp Hunter?
1: Great unks.
0: Gramp Hunter? I think that's what it is.
1: Gramp Hunter. She happened to sit next to Belichick on a plane. They fell in love. But then we found out that the previous relationship, she ended up on a plane next to the man and fell in love. So two straight times, she happens to
0: Gramp
1: end up
0: Hunter,
1: on
0: dude.
1: A plane next to these rich older men. And away we go. It is something.
0: Gramps Hunter works her magic.
1: Gramps Hunter.
0: In the air, baby. She does it by air. So anyway, we will talk later. If you're a Tar Heel fan looking for some good conversation, we will discuss what I think is a legitimate chance the Tar Heels pull off an upset against Pitt on Saturday. We're also going to discuss whether or not NC State can upset Wake Forest. Those two point spreads are like real similar, Bo.
2: Nah.
0: Like within a half point of each other. We got to go to the Will Wade portion of this show, though. Will Wade was talking at the Baton Rouge Rotary Club, Bone.
1: One of the great comedy venues of the South.
0: Oh, my God. They are just, I mean, they're doing everything but rolling on the floor laughing to Will Wade. I mean, he has complete command of his audience. It's like a Nikki Glaser show, man.
1: All of a sudden Robin Williams down there.
0: They are loving it. So listen to Will Wade as he does his comedy routine. And if you're a State fan, I think you could probably hate listen to this.
6: Appreciate the introduction. You left out the part where I got fired, so that was good. We appreciate that, Cindy. Thank you. Lots changed since the first time I was here. There's two massive changes. First off, the first big change is I'm no longer the most controversial coach on campus. I've been happy to kind of pass that along. The second part is you know, we were just a little ahead of our time with NIL, so. Everybody says it's name, image, and likeness. I say it's now it's legal.
0: There you go.
1: I mean, you talk about a man working the room there. Mike, that crowd is that crowd cannot wait for the next joke.
0: Only has four officially rostered players, Bone, and their exhibition season starts tonight. But he is at the Rotary Club in Baton Rouge doing comedy,
1: It's
0: man.
1: Also a weird routine because you say, hey, last time I was here, I cheated. Yay! No wonder Mackey loves it down there. That man can do no wrong down there, can he? You're right. The guy's got not enough players to field a full team tonight, and he's getting standing ovation at the Rotary Club.
0: I hope he does wrong down there. I hope they turn on him. I hope it is a complete and utter failure, and they turn on him. I was absolutely conned by Will Wade. I know y'all happen to notice. Absolutely conned by Will Wade. I wish him nothing but the absolute worst in his career, Bone. Moving forward. Will Wade deserves that. I will admit, young, innocent, Smoke Ludwig did not deserve my wrath, Boney. He did not deserve my wrath. Will Wade.
1: Damn it.
0: Will Wade does deserve my wrath.
1: I was trying to work some magic here. I downloaded the remote that matches up to the brand of TV on my phone, but the current TVs right there are not smart TVs, so they're not connected to the internet, so it doesn't matter.
0: All you got, Smoke is right, though. If we just get contact Spectrum, they'll send you one, I'm sure. If you say, I broke my remote or whatever.
1: Yeah.
0: You know? Hell, Spectrum might be listening right now and might send one to shut me up and get me off Smoke's
1: back. Can someone just bring one to us? Bring your own TV remote. By the way, someone suggested we hold Fitty Up Mac like a cheerleader.
0: I'm not making any comments about that.
1: The only problem is that is a view that we do not want. We do not want to see Fitty from that angle.
0: 980 says, if Fitty can find a girlfriend, the remote can be found. This dude says, Mac is so cranky. In the 6 o'clock hour, y'all. I would come in at 7 if I were Bone and Fitty. Tough love, Smoke. Tough love, man. I'm trying to teach you a little bit of accountability.
1: Someone said, Smoke left, celebrity text, Smoke left the remote here. Sincerely, Martinsville Speedway. Who knows what racetrack back that remote could be at by now.
0: Oh, my God. Anyway, Smokey, you still love you, baby.
1: In your defense, it's crazy about where could this thing possibly be, though. There's only so many spots this thing could go.
0: This dude said
1: the other remote that turns on the power... Oh, the TV? It's right here.
0: No, it's sitting there.
1: So where's the cousin of this guy?
0: This dude said Mac was angry because he realizes he's lost his fastball, he's old as hell, and doesn't even know how to change channels on a TV. That's true, too. You know what I was? I was like your grandpa when he is trying to get technology to work and is coming undone. That's what I was right there.
1: I
0: took it out on Smokey.
1: You've always been a little volatile when the technology doesn't work.
0: I remember
1: one day back in the old studio where Colin and I were watching you, and you couldn't get the keyboard to work, and you are going nuts. And you're throwing the keyboard, and you are screaming. And Colin goes...
0: I don't have patience.
1: Colin goes, Mac, that's the keyboard for the other computer. And then you went... Yeah, I know. And then you sort of tried to grab the other one, and we're like, oh, this. You do have meltdowns when the stuff. It's fine. We all have that.
0: Ask Mrs. Mack, and I have passed that along to
1: my. Passwords can be a problem too, right? Sometimes
0: I pass that along to my son. My son will lose his mind when something doesn't work for him, and Christina just looks at me and is like, "That is your fault. That is your fault." So anyway, but this dude said Smoke told y'all the story. He left the remote in the studio. Someone stole it. So how about, Mac, you get off your old ass and go to other studios and start interrogating people. That's a thing. Maybe I shouldn't be mad. Did someone come in and steal it? That ain't cool, man. That's breaking the radio code, man.
1: Who stole it?
0: Oh, so you're not believing Smoke's story?
1: I don't know.
0: Don't BS.
1: We have one show down the hall, Beth and Bo. I mean, I'll go in there and check it out.
0: Yeah, are you going to invest? Officer Bone going to go investigate
1: I'm
0: that one?
1: I'm going to Bernie Bowles. I'm going to talk to him during the break. All right, when we come back, you're going to hear from Michael Malone, the new head coach at UNC. We had a chance to speak to him yesterday. Very interesting guy to talk hoops with. Michael Malone next, Sports Radio 92.7 WFNZ.
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6: 73% of America said we were going to lose. 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

0: You take away a lazy old man's remote and he just gets disheveled, man. Disheveled. What's Bo down here flung 16 remotes they got in their studio? Damn remote. They're remote rich. And we're remote poor, and they just want to rub it in, Bo.
1: We have now interrupted another radio show, and they're doing their work. And now they have to be informed that they're getting blamed for their missing remote.
0: Did they feel bad for us, or was it sheer laughter?
1: Oh, my God. Bo Thompson just brought in 11 remote controls.
2: I just want y'all to know that we have, like, 6 screens in our studio, and none of the TVs work. So I just grabbed all the remotes that go to something, and maybe these can help you all
0: in some way. That's very nice. Because you're trying to help. You're not trying to, like, antagonize.
2: I would never steal someone else's remote, but I have spare remotes that work to something. So it probably like ran a CD player in like 1989.
0: Let's fire up a CD then and get after it.
1: Hey, that remote says property of Jerry V on the back of it, our longtime friend.
0: Thank you, Bo. I appreciate it.
2: You're not wrong, probably.
0: And tell Beth I am not. People on the text line are saying Mac is accusing Beth personally. I am not. I already had a run-in with Beth where I insulted her cooking, and and my own wife had to tell me I was a horrible human. Make sure that Beth knows it's not a personal. I'm kind of looking more at like Bernie Bowles, maybe.
1: Bernie Bowles is now mad that Smoke accused him of stealing remote control.
0: Bernie Bowles like Braves frustration and took it out on us and our remote, maybe? Something like that? I don't know. I'm working on
1: a
0: theory.
1: Contact Bo Thompson.
0: There's Bo Thompson, WBT. Yeah, you're right. It's bad enough I yelled at Smoke. Now I'm pointing fingers down the hall. I'm not making any friends today.
1: No, you're not. No, you're not.
0: And Bone, while you were down at WBT, I did a second go round. I got on that damn stool that, by the way, feels like you're going to fall off. I get on that stool.
1: Death-defying.
0: I literally can't change a channel. I am your helpless grandfather. I give up, man.
1: Also haven't had to change TVs by hand since 1989, so it's not really ideal.
0: All right, anyway. Michael Malone. I was told.
1: Oh, yeah.
0: I'm reminded Michael Malone's in the on-deck circle right now.
1: I'm going to try these remotes.
0: Get after it, baby. All right, so here we go. Michael Malone, Tar Heel head basketball coach, yesterday at ACC tip-off. Fit an amazing job over there getting these guys lined up for us. And this was Coach Malone talking about, I asked him about making an adjustment from coaching, grown men in the NBA to college dudes.
3: No, I think it's an adjustment. And, you go from coaching 25, 30-year-old guys with families, wives, and kids, and now you're coming into a situation where you are coaching every day and pouring into 17, 18, 19-year-old kids, and that's not lost on me. My job responsibility has changed. I have to make sure I show up every day, and not just from a coach's perspective in terms of helping them offensively, defensively, be the best players that they can be, but also pouring into them and helping them continue to develop as young men who can every single day represent this great program in a positive light.
1: Coach, we're in a time and space in the college sports world where we're seeing a lot of coaches that don't want to be a part of it. We know the names of the college basketball coaches, college football coaches. They go other places because of the way the sport is going. You've won a championship in the NBA. You're a lifespan in the NBA. What drew you at this point to the college game when a lot of other people are going away from the college game?
3: The first interaction I had with UNC, and when they approached me, we had multiple conversations, and my first thought was I was really honored of their interest, but I viewed myself, I'm an NBA coach, I'm gonna stay in this space, I want to try to win another championship and see what opens up. But the more I thought about it and thought about the tradition at Carolina and the coaches that have sat in that seat, I did not want to, in 10, 15, 20 years down the road, look back and have any regrets. And I wanted to come to this space. And I wouldn't have left the NBA just to go to any school. And people think, well, he went to Carolina because his daughter's there playing volleyball. That's just a coincidence. I came to Carolina because I truly feel that we have everything in front of us to make this program a team that can compete every single year for a national championship. That requires a lot of hard work, that requires a lot of commitment, but it's something that I know myself and our entire coaching staff are committed to trying to make happen, and I think we're off to a pretty good start.
0: Michael Malone with us. He's live a couple miles away, ACC tip-off here in Charlotte, chatting with us, new heels coach. So, coach, man, you had to hit the ground running, right? I mean, you come back. It's been a long time since you coached in college, and dang, you get this job, and it's like, I got to go put this roster together right away. And honestly, it feels like you did a heck of a job considering kind of the time crunch. What was that process like, and how confident are you that, hey, we kind of pulled it off, you know, for what we had to work with?
3: Well, it was a wild ride, as you mentioned. I mean, literally, the day I was hired, I left the press conference. I went to a little get-together to shake some hands and kiss some babies. I've never felt more like a politician than I have the last 4 or 5 months. But then after that, I get into a room, and there's to discuss the transfer portal, something that was my first venture and experience going through. And when you mentioned, I think, looking back now, getting a guy like Neo Avdalis from Virginia Tech, Terrence Brown, Matt Abel, as well as all the other players that we signed, I think we did a pretty good job considering the circumstances. And now we're moving forward trying to recruit the kids that are in the class of 2027. So it is a whirlwind. There's no off days. You're always building your program. You're always selling your program. And we want to make sure that we're not just bringing in talented players, because that's a given. We want to bring in the guys that we know that can represent this program in the best possible way.
1: Coach, what's the status of fifth-year guy Cameron Finns for the exhibition games?
3: Yeah, he's as of right now, Cameron Finns is ineligible. He will not be playing on Friday night. Obviously, we have a lot of trust in what's going to play out. We think Cameron Finns is an outstanding young man, and even a tremendous basketball player on top of that. But at this moment, he is not eligible, and we're going to let that process play out. But he has been a joy to be around, and if and when he is ruled eligible, I have no doubts that he's going to be able to go out there and help this program.
1: Coach, in this weird world of college sports right now, you're playing NC State in a non-conference game in Greensboro in the middle of December. How did that come about, and how cool do you think that is for Greensboro and both fan bases to have a game, albeit unconventional, like that in Greensboro?
3: Well, I think it's great. You know, we, myself and Justin did a press conference about a month and a half ago in Greensboro to talk about that game, and I'm learning so much about the tradition, the history of not only Carolina, but also the conference. And that game matters to our fans. You know, the last year was the first time in over 100 years, I believe, that UNC and State did not play two times in a season. Man. So, the fans wanted it. They're getting it. And I think the fans are the ones that kind of carry these programs, and they want to see it. Looking forward to it. Another opportunity for us to challenge ourselves against some of the best teams around us.
0: Last thing, Coach, you mentioned your big man there, Cameron Finns. You mentioned we're confident he's going to be eligible. This whole fifth year eligibility thing is crazy. The whole college landscape is crazy. The uncertainty. Did you is this major headaches coming from the NBA? Like this feels like it would stress me out to coach college athletics.
3: it's definitely different. It's a completely different league, and what you had in the NBA is you had defined rules, you had a level playing field, you had transparency, and there was things, they weren't moving the goalposts every single day. For me, first year in college athletics in a long time, it feels that you don't have the level playing field, you don't have transparency at all times, and you don't know what's going to happen from a day-to-day basis. Court cases getting overturned, so as I mentioned earlier, we're going to let things play out. They're out of our control at this moment, and we'll be ready to move no matter what the final results are, because that is our job, to make sure no matter who's available, that we go out there and put them in a position to have success.
0: There you go. That is Michael Malone, UNC head coach, yesterday from ACC tip-off here in Charlotte, Carolina. We talked about Duke having that scrimmage against Belmont tonight. Carolina exhibition tomorrow night against USC in Greensboro. It's also televised on the ACC network. So we got hoops, baby. Hornets played an exhibition. Of course, we were missing 14 people, but college hoops, exhibitions, and scrimmages. It's time, baby. It's time. But when we come back, we continue to celebrate National Bryce Week. It is absolutely amazing to have the whole nation fawning over our quarterback. It's a beautiful feeling. What the question for the national media is, why is Bryce so much better? Why has he improved? In what areas has he improved? We'll tackle those questions next. 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
5: 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Because Coker's been excellent. 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

0: speed, the twitch, the quickness, right? The stop start, the herky jerkiness. He can just freeze a defensive end, stop an unblocked linebacker while he's on a scramble drill, and it just breaks defensive structure, right? He just pulls too many guys out of too many places by just flitting in and out of spots. And then he can make these throws disconnected from the ground, hips facing the wrong way, arm angles at different spots because he's such a loosey, such a live body. Now you're seeing that really start to end, like between the 20s. They're, you know, in the RPO game, right? They're running like Mike McDaniel RPO stuff with him and basically saying like,
1: right,
0: we just think that you can get the ball out of the mesh point and into the throw so fast that we can take advantage of very small windows. And it's working wonderfully for them. What they've gotten him to figure out, to learn, to improve upon from a like Drew Brees find the windows between the off the line perspective, it is one of the bigger turnarounds of a quarterbacking, you know, talent, right? It's a complete 180.
2: That is Ben Solak, the national media bone, trying to, like us trying to figure out where our remote went. The national media has spent the last few days, how has Bryce Young gotten better? What is he doing better? And we must have our local version of that conversation right now. That's Ben Solak talking about some of the things he is noticing from Bryce Young that have made him better. We have also had a major development in remote gates. The bone man, the light bulb went on for somebody's brain in this studio. And the bone man said, how about our guy Donald, who is in charge of all things in the building? And I'll be damned if Donald just didn't bring in a spare version of the exact same remote. The remote is back in the studio, baby. Smoke, you are off the hook. I can stop acting like a jackass. I mean, it's beautiful, Bone.
3: And he brought up a point, Mac, that needs to be made. He said, you know, there's a TV station in the building. There's plenty of remote controls. And I said, you know what, Donald, great point.
2: Didn't think about that.
3: He found one in about 30 seconds.
2: Didn't think about that. That's beautiful. So we're back, baby. That whole 1 hour.
3: Now,
2: you know what I mean?
3: You declared something during the break that is now your remote that you're going to take home and bring it back?
2: I thought about it, but that would really be selfish. But that would be funny, wouldn't it? If we literally packed it up in one of our backpacks and it was only used from 6 to 10. Oh, man.
3: They have to choose what channel they want by 10 a.m. so Mac can put it on for them.
2: I would just like to urge KB, watch Smoke. When Smoke gets to play with the remote, it's like one of your kids, KB. When they get to play with something, you got to watch. There's some things you got to watch them with. Watch Smoke as he plays with that remote control, KB. Okay, and take it away from him if it needs to be taken away.
3: I'm also suspicious of Fitty also because he was here overnight that night, and he's been very quiet on the search front
2: and
3: the help front.
2: That's true.
3: He knows something.
2: Do you think his sweetie at home needed a new remote and Fitty was the knight in shining armor and just stole it from the station for her?
3: Yes.
2: All right, back to Bryce anyway. People are blaming Tampa Tammy. I mean, it was a whole thing going on. Beth Troutman was apparently upset that I blamed her. I'm going to have to smooth that over. It was a whole thing. But we got a remote back, and we got Bryce Young playing some amazing freaking football. Let's get one more clip, Bone, before from the same podcast, Amita Kimes podcast. That's where Solak was talking, and this is Mina talking about what she really loved watching Bryce the other night.
4: I want to talk about Young and what we've seen from him this season, because you talk about calmness. I think that's where I'd want to start. Bryce has been under a lot of pressure in the early part of the season, but watching him when he's under pressure, there's like zero panic right now. I think that's what strikes me. I have a lot of numbers and there's stuff I want to talk about, but I think that's what strikes me the most, Ben, is the lack of panic under pressure, the willingness and ability to execute the offense, which is also very good. There's some fun things happening there that I want to talk about. And then the touch and the accuracy, particularly over the middle of the field. And I looked this up afterwards, between the numbers, according to True Media, Bryce has a 72% precision pass rate, which is the best in the NFL. And that's what it looks like. Like, doesn't it just feel like every ball between the numbers is right on the money, just so catchable?
2: Was that you or Ben Solak doing that?
3: That was me.
2: Oh, I thought Ben Solak has
3: Bone,
2: a similar...
3: That was Bone Solak.
2: What do you think, Bone? She brings up great points. The over-the-middle passing that people told us he was too small to do. The under-pressure poise that has gone up another level. Solak brought up the quick release. It really is impressive on those RPOs, Bone. The way he gets it out so fast. What are you seeing that you're like, Bryce is better at that right there?
3: I have a theory on what's working, and it's a weird theory to have, but hear me out. I think because he's under so much pressure, because the offensive line, Mac, has had some issues, Bryce has actually benefited from that in terms of decision making and having to get the ball out so fast. He doesn't have a lot of time, Matt, to overthink stuff at all. He's just reacting. So it's a weird thing to say that the pressure is actually making Bryce better because he's not really having to go through so many progressions. He's just out firing that ball out. So I think the actual offensive line struggles, Bryce has benefited from that so far.
2: Yeah.
3: In a weird kind of way.
2: Listen,
3: I'm not saying it's ideal, but I think that he has to be so fast right now that it's helping him out a little bit.
2: When he, you know, Canales has talked about it. In chaos, he seems to thrive. We saw it going back to Alabama. I did see, and JT O'Sullivan talked about it this week on the QB School Bryce episode. There were times where you saw him go like through three reads too. Like, and by the way, like holding it to the last minute, boom, boom, boom. I'm about to get drilled, but my third read. Like, so he's going through, he's doing a bit of everything. I think the one thing I want that I want to point out statistically, Bone, is just how much more he is getting the ball 10 yards or more downfield. He had been, you know, he had, again, thrown it well on deep balls last year, but just not that often. His intermediate passing last year was maybe his biggest weakness. It was horrible last year, statistically. This year, Bone, he has 35 completions of 10 or more air yards. That is an average of about 9 a game. He averaged 4 a game last year. That's it. He has more than doubled it. And then you look at his intermediate passing. Intermediate is considered 10 yards to 19 yards downfield. 65%. 9.5 yards an attempt, 3 TDs, 0 interceptions, 122 rating. Last year, Bone, in intermediate passing, 45%, 7.4 yards an attempt, 6 TDs and 8 interceptions, a 58 rating. His rating has gone up 64 points on intermediate passing from last year. That's more than doubled.
3: I mean, the performance against the Lions in that range is out of this world. I mean, to be 14 for 15 on intermediate routes in one game.

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2: Third and touchdowns, and he's up here in so many categories. What do you guys, like, what specifically has Bryce gotten better at? Why is Bryce playing at this level? What are your theories and thoughts on that as we celebrate Bryce Young playing the best of his career? 704-570-9610. This texter says, Bryce was always capable of doing this. I think it's about supporting cast and play caller. That stuff has improved. Yeah, and I don't want to give all the credit to Idzik, because I'm sure Canales Bone was a part of coming up with the general game plan for the season for Bryce. Canales made a comment in training camp, said, we, through our time with Bryce, we have now been able to craft an offense that is Bryce's offense. What does he do well, and how do we get the most out of him? So I think Bryce is more comfortable in the NFL. The game has slowed down, Boney, even when he's under pressure. But I also think the staff over there in Idzik has been freaking amazing. But I think they now know how to call things, how to run an offense with Bryce. And you brought it up yesterday. Guys are making plays for him that they were just not making. Like, go back to his rookie year. DJ Chark dropping two deep balls in Jacksonville. Like, Xavier Lee Gett 2 years ago dropping, you know, the game-winning touchdown potentially against the Eagles.
3: Remember, there's one in the end zone that hit Ian Thomas in the face.
2: Yeah, seriously. Yeah. Like, and you said it yesterday, and you're so right. Like, Mechie just made a play. Tremaine, guys are just, the tight ends are now making, everybody just seems to be making plays for Bryce. But I think that happens, Bone, when you believe in your quarter. You know what I mean? Like, I think there's a symbiotic relationship. Like, I believe in this guy. Oh, look, he just got that ball. I got to get this for him. You know what I mean? I think there's an element of that, maybe.
3: Also, Dave Canales needs a ton of credit, Mac. It's not a coincidence that a quarterback has gotten better under Dave Canales. Why did he get hired here? The revival of Geno Smith in Seattle. Well, Dave Canales was there. Baker Mayfield becoming the star he was supposed to be in Tampa while Dave Canales was there. Bryce Young emerging into what he's supposed to be. It's not a coincidence, but all these things just don't happen in Dave Canales' presence. He's not Forrest Gump. He just doesn't happen to be on the scene and things happen. Dave Canales is doing stuff behind the scenes with Bryce. He did it with Geno. He did it with Baker. He's got a feel, whether it's the mental side, the physical side, whatever it is. Dave Canales just connects with quarterbacks, and it's working again here. Definitely. This is why he got hired, was for Bryce Young, and it's working.
2: Dude, the method he used, the benching, yeah. I mean, there was a method to his madness all along. Sit him down, let him take a break, keep coaching him up behind the scenes. Don't say a word about the kid in public. Remember that whole thing? Remember that whole thing where and I were like, oh, is Canales done with him? He won't even talk about Bryce. But he just didn't want, he told us, you know, the following training camp, I didn't want any extra pressure. There was already going to be pressure on when he came back. He said, the last thing I want to do is just engage in conversation about him. So he basically acted like he didn't, you know what I mean?
3: Yeah.
2: Like, it was very weird in pressers, but there was a method to his madness.
3: Panther Cliff had a question. He says he hasn't slowed down the tape yet, but is Bryce not patting the ball as much anymore? And that's cutting down some time on the release.
2: Yeah, I wonder
3: we'd
2: about
3: have
2: that.
3: To go. We'd have to ask a guy like Jake DeLome, something of that nature, maybe later on the show.
2: Yeah, we can definitely ask him. But I'm looking forward to asking all these questions to Jake. Like, what do you notice as a quarterback? And he's on at 925. That is different. 704-570-9610. People are bringing up the Daryl Bevel effect. That definitely is something that, again, I don't know exactly what he's doing. You know what I mean? But just bringing in someone who has been there, and you bring up the point that he was... If we're going to say Canales has worked magic with smaller quarterbacks, including Russell Wilson, Daryl Bevel was there.

0: Totally.
1: You know, with Rusk.
0: Mac, four people have said the same text here. Now, this could get you a little fired up here, but four people have said it's a contract year. That's why Bryce is playing better. One guy's worried about it. He did say Bryce fan.
1: So y'all think he's working harder?
0: He did say Bryce fan, but is it because it's a contract year? I would say that's not Bryce's.
1: I don't.
0: But that's not the way Bryce operates.
1: But like at the quarterback position, I'm trying to figure out what would he be doing differently in a contract year? Studying more? Because your point, you don't think Bryce Young, while people were calling him a bust, was just working his ass off behind the scenes? Like you think
0: 1,000% was.
1: He's not a slacker. Like that dude, kid's not a slacker. You know? So I don't understand like what he would be doing more of just because it's a contract year. I think he's just more comfort, more confidence.
0: I also don't see Bryce as
1: better situation.
0: I think Bryce is a football success guy. Not that money doesn't matter to Bryce.
1: Yeah.
0: But I don't know if he's motivated by that. I don't think that's what his motivation would be.
1: I think he knows regardless of what happens, I will have money for the rest of my life.
0: Yes.
1: I don't view that either. We have found Bone. We have found our first negative individual, Bone Man.
0: Bebop.
1: But I don't know if he's texting, and if he is, I'm not reading him. We'll save his text until we get to the Drake May portion of the show, where Drake May is questioning the moon landing.
0: Fiddy, are you?
1: That's where Bebop.
0: Fiddy, are you hosting
1: comes
0: today
1: in handy.
0: At 10 today, Fit?
2: Correct.
0: That's a great place for Bob to be today. 10 o'clock, Bobby.
1: 10 o'clock, hey, fire in. welcome Fitty back to the big chair at 10 o'clock, Bob. But here is a text from VPISU91. He says, Mac...
0: sounds like a license plate.
1: He says, Mac, I'm not a Bryce eater. I think he means hater. He says, I am Team Bryce, but we're 2-2 because I don't really care what individual player is doing right now. We need to get over 500. I would argue that Bryce Young being our franchise quarterback, the record is the most important thing. I would argue the next most important thing is Bryce Young balling the hell out.
0: Yeah.
1: Because if you don't have a franchise quarterback, you screwed. So I would argue this is pretty damn... I don't disagree with you that, I would love to get healthy and get over 500. But if you want to act like this is not worth getting excited about as a Panther fan, you're doing it differently than me. And that's fine. Clearly, everybody fans differently, you know?
0: Well, why would you not? I don't understand. Why would you not be excited for a team you root for to have a rising star at quarterback?
1: Yeah, I don't get it either.
0: Well, I couldn't. I love the team, but I'm not sure about having a star quarterback around here.
1: I guess he's saying it doesn't mean anything to him because we're only 2-2. I got news for you. We wouldn't be 2-2 if Bryce wasn't playing this way.
0: Yeah.
1: Like, let's just call it what it is. We would be 1-3. We would not have won on Sunday night, Bone, if Bryce did not play this way. We would have gotten blown out. If Bryce just played against Cleveland through all that pressure and didn't rise up and give us a chance to win the game, we would have got blown out by the Browns.
0: No, I was going to say the same thing. He kept them in that. It was his worst game of the year, but his worst game is now pretty good. That's the thing about it. Bryce's worst games back before were absolutely horrible. There's no doubt about it. But even Bryce's bad game was pretty good.
1: Yeah,
0: that's a step up.
1: You're right. It didn't devolve into, you know what I mean, one of those really bad Bryce games. He was able to still hang in there, make plays despite the pressure, despite some of his mistakes that he made, despite how the Browns were taking T-Mac away as well. King McQueen says, you're giving Canales way too much credit. Bryce was going to be great here or somewhere else. He just needed someone to believe in him and allow him to cook. Why do so many in our fan base not want to give Canales credit for anything? Like, he's almost just hanging out over there and along for the ride as the team improves. It's interesting to
0: me. There are some folks, Mac, that would complain about Dave doing the play calling and the game management, and now Dave back is real. Now Dave's not doing enough over there. Before it was too much. Now Dave's not doing enough. It's almost like, Mac, some people are always mad at the coach. They're always upset with the coach no matter what's going on. Good morning to Willie P. also out there.
1: But it's interesting, like Sean McVay, like, and I know he's the play caller, and that's probably a bad example. Do you understand what I'm saying though, Bone? It's not a coincidence that the culture has completely changed since Dave came in here. He's not over there like people act, Bone, like he's hanging out with the family while Brad does all the work. Brad and Daryl Bevel do all the work. and Giro Vero does. Like, I just get the feeling, Bone, he is a culture builder, and he's a great overseeing coach. Play calling probably wasn't his strong point. I didn't even think it was his strong point as an OC with Tampa. But I just don't understand the desire to snatch credit away from Dave Canales. It goes to the text that we got and KB got this week. Hey, man, if Idzik's going to get a head coaching job, how about we keep him, make him head coach, and get rid of Canales? Like, it just feels like people think Dave do people just think he's the handsome? He's the handsome spokesmodel for the team.
0: Just stand by Dave, hanging out. Someone says people want to get mad at everything, whether it's quarterbacks or lost remotes in their place of business.
1: Did you see what Michael Bell sent in, Bone?
0: What's that?
1: Our guy. He sent in the clip from Zoolander where the dudes start freaking out because they can't get the screen to come on. and he says, this is Mac with crying emojis. I don't handle things not working for me well.
0: No, you don't.
1: It's a serious flaw.
0: You guys haven't.
1: Smoke caught the heat because of it.
0: You guys haven't seen Matt can't get his password to work back. That is one guy. That is one guy. I hate it when you can't get into something in the password realm. I've seen it for 20 years. And then sometimes they'll go, oh, I spelled it wrong. They don't get it.
1: Oh, God. I'm regressing. I wasn't very good to start with. So this is bad news. It really is.
0: How long, Mac, until you go full Selenia and you just give your passwords to other people around you and they log in for you? That was my job for a decade, by the way. I was Jim's password man.
1: I got it earlier. I get it every day. Somebody says Mac is the new Selenia, and I'm just like, I love Jimmy. But I don't know if that's good for me.
0: Do you know, Mac, Jim has not worked with us, our former co-host, since 2016. Do you know that he called me, and I mean within the last 2 years, and asked me what his Twitter password was? The one we set up in 2013? I said, I got to be honest, man. I don't remember 10 years ago what your password is.
1: Oh, my God. That's hilarious.
0: I didn't
1: do my
0: job. I didn't maintain the Selenia passwords for the rest of life. When we come back to the Mac and Bone Show, who is more likely to pull the upset on Saturday? UNC at Pitt? State at Wake? No, Wake. State hosting Wake, right? Yeah. State hosting Wake. Yeah. Screwed that up there. That's my bad. So I'm going Selenia. Sports Radio, 92.7 WFNZ.
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0: Bryce Young has joined Cam as the only players in Panther franchise history to record a 300-plus yard passing game, 2-plus TDs, and 0 INTs in a primetime game.
3: You got Bryce Young playing as efficient, if not more so, in week number 4 as he had been all season. A continuation of the great work we saw against Chicago, Atlanta, and Cleveland.
1: How many times have people said on this station, Bryce Young needs everything to be perfect around him to succeed? Let's blow that up right now and never say that again.
4: Does the narrative stick for Bryce that he's here? Does it stick that he's him? I think those questions will probably stop.
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0: Bryce Young has joined Cam as the only players in Panther franchise history to record a 300-plus yard passing game, 2-plus TDs, and 0 INTs in a primetime game.
3: You got Bryce Young playing as efficient, if not more so, in week number 4 as he had been all season. A continuation of the great work we saw against Chicago, Atlanta, and Cleveland.
1: How many times have people said on this station, Bryce Young needs everything to be perfect around him to succeed? Let's blow that up right now and never say that again.
4: Does the narrative stick for Bryce that he's here? Does it stick that he's him? I think those questions will probably stop.
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1: All right, let me try to do some good here. Let's try to do some good today rather than just complain and blame people for our missing remote that we now have to ever play successfully. Let me tell everybody about QC Kinetics, because if you're out there struggling day to day with joint pain, or maybe it's just kind of recurring, oh, it's back again, it'll visit me, you know, once or twice a week, it's the chances are it's going to make life stink, right, in a lot of ways. 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
7: 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Throws a touchdown to McMillan, who's having an amazing night.
8: First of all, just the fans. 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
14: Hey, y'all, it's Kyle Bailey coming up on a Thursday show. We are live from Charlotte Motor Speedway ahead of this weekend's playoff race, the Bank of America 400. Great guest stopping by, Mike Kay talking Panthers. We'll see you at 3 o'clock.

0: I'm really excited just to see this Wake Forest team. And also, can NC State make some noise? Again, that's my Wolfpack. Love them. Love them. Always cheer for them. Man. Always think they got something. But I think Wake has an opportunity here to flex their muscles and show they're one of the best teams in this league and one of the best teams in the country. I'm just going to go ahead and, you know, give them that as well. So I think Wake's favored by 3. I don't know. That's just the thing for these first couple of games. Again, I don't see it being that close. I think Wake Forest, again, wins by, you know, double digits.
1: There you go, Eric McClain on the McClain and Gramlich podcast. It might be Gramlich and McClain. Kelly Gramlich goes first over EMAC. But you heard it there. EMAC admitted. I have to say a cleanup aisle too. EMAC admitted.
2: Not having your name first on the show.
1: He admitted. McClain needs his name first, but McClain apparently doesn't need his name first. So EMAC admitted there was a lot going on in that clip. He admitted he still thinks NC State's a good team. He is always buys into NC State, but he wrapped it up by saying, this Wake team is legit, one of the best teams in the country, he says, and they will win by double digits at Raleigh this weekend. That will be a hell of a statement, no pun intending. I know that's NC State's thing. But anyway, this is one of two games we got to talk about that I find interesting in the same way. I feel like each week, Bone, this is football in the Carolinas. Each week we're asking, can this local team pull an upset? Can that local team pull an upset?
3: It's our weekly who can compete.
1: Yes. Is someone get a moral victory this week? What are our underdogs from the Carolinas going to do? So I think the point spreads, and you could tell me what you're seeing, Bone. I think it's like a 3.5-point spread for Wake in Raleigh. And I think it's Pitt by like 4, or it might be 3.5.
3: Four.
1: Okay, so Pitt by 4.
3: But
1: so,
3: the interesting angle to that is 79% of the money coming in on the money line on Pittsburgh. But even more interesting, in the Wake State game, 86% of the money coming in on Wake Forest. 86%.
1: Like just money line?
3: Money line, yeah.
1: What'd you say spread was? I may have been checking the text.
3: Oh, I didn't say what that one was. Okay, you're talking about the money situation?
1: Yeah, like in terms of like spread?
3: For Wake State, the spread is 54% to Wake Forest.
1: Okay, so that's more balanced. With the 4 points or 3.5 points, it's more balanced.
3: The spread money for Pittsburgh and UNC, which surprises me here a little bit, is 65% coming in on Pittsburgh.
1: Okay, I honestly, Bone, think both these games are going to be really good. They're both at the same time, too. The Wake State one is really juicy because of the local aspect. They're both triangle teams. They're both in-state teams. We've got fans of both teams out
3: feels
1: there.
3: Like a lot of, feels like a up and down, high scoring.
1: I think
3: affair,
1: it can be shootout.
3: UNC Pittsburgh feels like it's going to be that. What UNC is going to want there, and Narduzzi might want also.
1: UNC. Listen, if Mason Heinchel was in the game, full disclosure, I'm not sure I'd be talking quite the same way. Although Pitt's coming off this big emotional win on the road, Bone, and they've got a first time starter at quarterback. The Tar Heels, I thought, I know Fitty doesn't want a damn moral victory, attaboys for the Notre Dame performance, but I thought they did kind of hang in there. You know, they're clearly a very improved team from last year. So which game, let's throw it out there to everybody, you include a Bone, which team do you think has the best chance of an upset this weekend, y'all? Carolina over Pitt or State over Wake? What would you say, Bob?
3: Well, that spread is telling for Wake and State because that's 3.5 on the road, and you get 3 points at home. So they're saying neutral site there. Wake by almost a touchdown over State, right? Yeah. So that's pretty telling. With that, the Pittsburgh quarterback situation is so unknown without their star quarterback, and he was playing like one of the best quarterbacks in America. To have that amount of money coming in on Pittsburgh, I think that's wrong. I think this is going to be a slugfest, a grinded-out game, which Belichick wants. I think the Heels get a big road win on Saturday. I think the Heels win that game. Now, you're right. If Heinchel was playing, I'm not saying that. But it's the first game without him that plays into UNC's favor. I think they pull it off. I think Wake and State's very entertaining, but I think Wake ends up winning it. Both teams may score in the 30s. I know Wake's defense is pretty good, but I think both teams can get to the 30s, and Wake outlasts them 38, 34, you know, 34-31, something like that.
1: But you think they're both tight games.
3: Yes.
1: That's
3: different styles, but tight.
1: Is we got multiple people saying State has no chance against Wake.
3: That's crazy.
1: And that's the way Bailey's been playing lately. You're starting to see Keenan Jackson emerge, Preston Douglas emerge. Now, here's the thing I worry about with State. Duke Scott healthy? I get the feeling they're not going to have Duke Scott.
3: And two offensive linemen, right?
1: Two offensive linemen. Says so how are they going to run the football, missing two linemen and Duke Scott probably? And I hadn't looked at the availability report. I'll have to find that because I think it dropped last night for the first one. So I'm a little worried about Bailey having to carry State against Wake's defense. On the flip side, I do worry about State's defense, Bone. They still did give up a ton of yards. Let's face it, if Harvey Dyson doesn't make an amazing effort play, and run down Kewan Brown and force the fumble, they probably lose that game to Louisville. But I expect it to be close. And there are some people now saying Carolina gets blown out. This texter says, the fact that Pitt is a worthy ranked team, won that game in Blacksburg with a crowd going crazy on Friday night, and you think they lose at home to this lame Tar Heel team, that's crazy to me.
3: I think it was a fair point by Mac.
1: It won't be close.
3: Getting these teams back up after big wins is a challenging thing at times. I think that's we see it all the time in college sports. Yeah. That's a very fair point by Mac. A texter says, who cares what we think? What's Picante's picks? Well, he's right here in the text line.
1: What's Picante saying on these games? We get a little bonus Picante?
3: By the way, Picante nailed the over on Jacksonville State, Kennesaw State last night. This guy is an absolute...
1: This dude's on fire. He had a winning week for us last week.
3: He thinks that Wake for sure wins, but he thinks Pittsburgh wins big in this game.
1: Wins big. Okay, so he's saying big, too. Let me ask you, Fitty. Oh, I also messed up. I put Wake in the triangle, which you would think I've been here for 22 years. I wouldn't say. I was kind of thinking like Tobacco Road, and I said triangle. So that is on me, y'all. Mop me down. You know what I mean? Mop me.
3: Anything not near Mac is just triangle, right? It's all triangle.
1: So I messed that up, baby. Triad. My bad. Wake, I'm sorry, Deke fans. Y'all deserve better with this squad you got. Fitty, do you fear do you fear that Pitt's going to blow you out with a backup QB?
2: No, I don't think Carolina's going to get blown out. I think this game will be highly competitive. I don't know if I trust Billy Edwards Jr., Mac, to go on the road and win this football game. Because I don't know what to expect from him. Like, you look at the box score, 17 of 28 against Notre Dame, but had a costly pick six. The second interception he threw was arguably worse because he had Jordan Shipp and just threw a bad ball. We haven't ran it well really since the weather delay against Clemson. We haven't been able to run the ball the way that we want to.
1: And Pitt's great against the run, though. 55 yards a game allowed.
2: And then defensively, we had a chance. We interviewed Jeff Collins last night on the Heel Tough Blog podcast. He told us that there was not a way for us to stop them. It was just a bad matchup. But, Mac, what's our defense been since the second half against Clemson? 22-3 to a freshman quarterback. And then last week, Notre Dame did whatever they wanted to do. Like, Belichick, after TCU, we thought he was, back in his bag. Well, he might be back in Jordan Hudson's bag because he's getting his ass out coached.
1: Oh, my goodness.
3: I didn't know where that was headed.
1: Yeah, I was worried.
3: Oh, my heart just beat.
1: So what do you guys think? I would probably go UNC, believe it or not, Bone. I know everybody thinks Wolfpack Mac going to show up. I just think this Wake team is really good, and we talked about the State offensive injuries, and I'm still not sold. State's pass rush, they're not going to bother Gio Lopez. Hell, when teams bother Gio Lopez, he just runs around and makes a play.
3: And the problem that, even though I think State can compete, the issue also would be the consistency of State. They're coming off the big home win. We know with that program who they are 1 week.
1: They don't. It's a good point.
3: It's not always the same the next week. Wake is much more consistent with Dicker right now than NC State is.
1: State doesn't validate. They don't follow up, right? That's a very good point. Whereas I think Carolina is just, we go back to the timing of these games, right? Like, when did Missouri get Florida? When did Florida get Mississippi? And I just think Pitt, emotional win last week in Blacksburg, but they lost their QB. And this kid's starting for the first time. Like, if they had him in his fourth start, Bone, he'd probably be a lot more settled in. But, like, his first start, how adventurous they're going to be on offense. Are they going to be kind of simple on offense? So could he turn the ball over? Heinsohn wasn't turning it over. Could this kid turn it over and help Carolina out?
3: The Virginia Tech fan back is looking for you. You keep saying emotional win for Pittsburgh. You could say emotional ending. We're still not sure about that field goal yet. Although we're now getting TikTok angles from the crowd.
1: Yeah, were showing me a crowd shot that made it look like maybe it missed. Roddy Jones said on the ACC podcast, said there is some dude out there that did like a, like almost engineering, like three different angle views and combined them together.
3: That's where Bailey's been.
1: And computed, and computed that it missed.
4: Give me the meat.
1: By 14 inches wide. Like this guy like did all these computations. So I don't know. The TikTok, I trust this guy or are they all full of it? I don't know.
3: The TikTok video did zoom in as close as they could, and it did. I thought it was good, but that angle, it looked like he
1: missed
3: it.
1: Now you're doubting. Yeah. Now you're doubting. They still need it.
3: I'm not an engineer. This just in.
1: Justin, and you didn't even say it at Holiday Inn Express last night. I don't know if that makes sense. I don't know if that does.
3: That's no, it really doesn't.
1: It's supposed to be I'm not a doctor, and I didn't stay.
3: Yeah,
1: this texter, never trust a guy named Billy Edwards Jr. That's an odd way of putting it.
3: He does kind of have a NASCAR driver's name.
1: Fort Milkaniac says, you guys are right about getting up after big wins. My Charlotte 49ers have had trouble getting up after the big win against Monmouth last season.
3: Yeah, there's been a hangover effect.
1: 15 games worth of hangover, something like that.
3: We were trying to figure out the other day. They were down by like 20 in that game, weren't they? If my memory serves, I think something like that in that game. So their one win under Albin was a big second half rally over Monmouth, if I'm correct on that.
1: Over an FCS school where you gave up 35 points. Hey, it's better.
3: One that MFG called Monmouth.
1: It's better than this year's FCS game where they gave up a ton of points and lost to the Citadel.
3: Yeah, Mac, it was.
1: God.
3: The 49ers in that game scored 35 points in the second half, 21 in the third quarter to rally to beat Monmouth, 42-35.
1: I know. And we were like, my God, that's sad. You got to rally to beat them. Well, this year they could beat their FCS opponent. Sorry, Charlotte fans. AC wants to know, Bone, if we see Charlotte over North Texas as 4-touchdown underdogs as a possible local upset team.
2: No.
1: I told AC wrong team
3: AC,
1: favorite.
3: I think you're going to be upset, but it's not an upset team. AC, worry about your... I got my AC notes here. AC, worry about your pack. AC, worry about your Tennessee Vols. Guy's got a lot of teams,
1: AC,
3: man.
1: Worry about saving me some money on those rates, baby. I've been doing good lately. You know what I mean? I've been performing better behind the wheel. Knock on wood. I don't want to Mac. Did I just Mac curse it?
3: Host of all yourself.
1: We got Hurricane Insurance, who's a Virginia Tech fan, says he saw enough angles of the replay to say that Love missed it wide left. So there you go, Hokie fans. It's all the different stages of grief.
2: Love never misses, Mac.
1: Wow. Man, Fitty is just a romantic
3: Fitty,
1: now.
3: Fitty, people are questioning how mellowed you are today. Everything okay back there? You're kind of just...
1: I think he's tired. He had a long one yesterday.
2: Do you want me to be, like, angry?
3: I want you to get after it. Get after Mac. Make fun of the Yankees. Be Fitty, man.
1: He make fun of the Yankees. Oh, Fitty, walk right through that door, baby. Give him a Yankees lose. Oh, Yankees lose.
2: Yankees lose.
3: There you go. Fit Dog. For the Braves, Fit Dog. And also, give us a real quick update, too, while you're back there, if you don't mind.
2: Oh, okay.
3: Well, now it's kind of sprung on you there. Mac actually stopped talking. You know what I mean?

0: fitting.
1: All right, let's just keep it with the MLB postseason results from yesterday. Obviously, the big talking point, the Dodgers eliminate the Braves. They win 4-1. The Rays, they sweep the Yankees 4-3. Aaron Boone was all smiles in the eighth inning while he was making a pitching change, about to be eliminated from the postseason. The Brewers head back.
2: It's because it was coming to an end for him.
1: The Brewers are headed back to the NLCS. They eliminated the Padres with a 3-1 win. But we have a game four in the ALDS between the Guardians and the White Sox. Cleveland keeps their season alive with a 9-3 win. Guys, if the White Sox win today to advance to the ALCS, it'll be the second time in 126 years they've clinched a playoff series at home. This is one of the most oldest and historic franchises in the American League. But this would be only their second ever playoff series that they've won on their home field.
2: I do wonder, did the Guardians, is it now their momentum, their top two pitchers are available the next two games? The way that went yesterday, the White Sox are a team, a franchise, trying to learn how to win and close out series. I do wonder if this still might be the Guardian series there, Fit Dog.
1: Did you see them interview like this 9-year-old kid made the news? This kid was crying because he's like, yeah, I saw all the 100 lost seasons. I deserve to see him win a playoff game at home. Then they lost 9-3.
2: Fitty, imagine crying over your sports team. That's just
1: who would
2: ridiculous.
1: Do such a thing?
3: Did the kid
1: needs to grow up.
3: Did the kid just have to say goodbye to Cormac Ryan? Why? What made him cry?
1: I'm never going to let that down.
2: No, you're not. When we come back, we got a lot of Panthers stuff. The Eagles continue to look beatable, the Panthers' next opponent. Some Panther defensive stats no one is talking about, but we will. And a Dan Morgan rookie class is doing it again. All that and more. 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
5: Lions bring pressure. Young stays in. Throws a touchdown. Zubik Miller is having an amazing night.
6: First of all, just the fans. A blackout game, it was amazing. Prime time, the energy was exactly right. The juice, the noise, really just fueling our defense. 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
7: 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Caused some false starts. 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
6: We just got to continue to play ball, and the guys just kept working on it. 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I was just really proud of the way that they came together tonight.
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8: 73% of America said we were going to lose. Not a single person picked us. 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
9: The MVP chants were great. The atmosphere in the stadium was great. It reminded me a lot of the Rams game that I went to in the playoff game.
10: Let's go, boys! Man, that was fun.
11: Guys, that doghouse rocking yesterday. Crazy. I've never seen so many beer cans in my life in one bar. That place was nuts.
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26: Hey, y'all, it's Kyle Bailey coming up on a Thursday show. We are live from Charlotte Motor Speedway ahead of this weekend's playoff race, the Bank of America 400. Great guest stopping by, Mike Kay talking Panthers. We'll see you at 3 o'clock.

0: WFNZ. Yeah, y'all are right. I just looked at that availability report. Multiple offensive linemen, including the leader of that unit, Soles at center, still out. Left tackle out for NC State, Bone. Teasdale in the secondary out. Duke Scott out. That's not good with this Wake team, as good as they are coming in to Raleigh. Let's Panther it up, though, y'all. Let's Panther it up. We'll call this Panther stuff, Boney. Just a bunch of different things to bounce around to with the Panthers, including...
1: I like the thought there of a Panther segment called Panther stuff.
0: It took me a lot of time. I spent about a half hour last night spitballing, you know, bouncing names off the family. You know, what do y'all think? And we came up with the amazing name of Panther stuff.
1: Panther stuff.
0: So, Dan Morgan... I'm feeling like he did it again with this draft class, Bone. The Panthers are getting production from their rookies again. They are fifth in snap percentage played by rookies so far this season. And I have to be honest, I think there's guys we hadn't really talked about. Like a guy like Zaki Wheatley is now playing a very big role on this defense. Even with Nick Scott back, he still played a bunch of snaps. So I think you're seeing Lee Hunter's playing a bunch of snaps. Has flashed at times, maybe not as much as I had hoped, Boney. But this rookie class, you can see them making contributions. Freeling, it wasn't planned to have him play this many snaps, but he is. So they're leaning on young guys. And for the second straight year, we're using rookies a lot. And I feel like the guys are holding their own for the most part.
1: Wheatley's the highest graded PFF defensive rookie safety this season.
0: Definitely needs to be talked about more.
1: Think about the upside of Caleb Downs. He's 13 points higher right now, grade-wise, than Caleb Downs. He's ahead of Thieneman. So that you talk about being excited about the future of that safety spot with him back there. I said it in the summer that I'm buying my Wheatley stock.
0: Yeah, you liked it. Yeah, yep. You liked it. And here I am, the Penn State guy that watched him play for my Nittany Lions, and I was kind of like, oh, let's see
1: you
0: how
1: see,
0: he transfers over, man. It's been good.
1: He's a long-rangy safety, Mac, in the mold of kind of what Seattle liked for a long time. So you can maybe see what they were looking at there with their Seattle connections.
0: They love the
1: Dan
0: DBs.
1: Morgan knows what he's looking for.
0: They love the long DBs. I'm talking about wingspan, y'all. Everybody calm yourself down. All right, let's move along to defense, the defense. Because I just kind of think there's been a feeling, Bone, around Panther Nation that the defense hadn't been good. The offense has been great. The defense hasn't been good. I have noticed, Bone, a distinct improvement in the defense from the hideous performance against Chicago. But I wanted to look it up. How much better are they playing? So I went to Sumer Sports last night. Bone, since the first game, which, by the way, is one of the worst defensive played football games I have seen in my entire lengthy life of watching football. I fully acknowledge that.
1: And you watched this in 2 years ago.
0: Yeah, and I made it through 2024. But the last 3 weeks, Bone, their total EPA as a defense is seventh in the NFL over that span. EPA per play, seventh in the NFL over that span. So don't look now. This defense, Bone, has righted the ship. Seventh over a 3-week stretch. What did we think they were going to be coming into the season? Bottom portion of the top 10. So we'll see where they settle. I'm not necessarily going to sit here and scream and tell you this is definitely a top 10 defense. They have to undo, Bone, the statistical crap from week one. But I do think they've got it headed in the right direction and multiple big stops in the fourth quarter on downs, Bone, against a really good freaking offense the other night.
1: I don't have a lot to add because you told me not to look now. So you have all the, I can't look at the numbers. You told me don't
0: did
1: look.
0: I tell, oh, I didn't mean to tell you,
1: you
0: not
1: said,
0: to
1: don't look.
0: Look
1: now. So I'm like, I'm just sitting
0: oh,
1: here.
0: Oh, that was just an expression. Oh, go, okay. Look away, baby. Look away. Sumer Sports it up, man.
1: Sumer Sports is ridiculous.
0: It's a great site. I started to pair that up now and not just PFF. Kind of use them both, and they both do their own things. They both do different things, and you'll see some kind of cool trends on there. Like, we went backbone to 89% man this week, or zone this week, like I kind of thought we would with the corners out. I would think we'd go back to being zone heavy, but before that, we really, in the first three games, we really mixed in more man than we have
1: Brian
0: under.
1: Wants
0: we blitzed way more. We're the seventh highest blitz percentage team in the NFL with the Vero.
1: Brian wants
0: that's
1: you
0: different.
1: To explain the EPA stat.
0: It's like an efficiency number. So like per play, you get an efficiency number per play, essentially, Bone, by the statistical formula. So the EPA per play one is just like each play is separate. The total EPA number just adds up your efficiency on every play for like a total number.
1: Yeah.
0: So that's what it is. It's just one of these, you know, metrics that is done to judge efficiency. Like our offense.
1: What does it stand for? Estimated pass arrival?
0: Estimated. I don't know what it is. That's a good point.
1: Is that a stat pass arrival? I just made that whole thing up.
0: Pass arrival.
1: it's when the pass is going to arrive at the destination.
0: What does EPA stand for? Why y'all got to ask me the hard questions? On offense, we're eighth in total EPA and EPA per play for the season. Now I got to figure out what the hell that stands for. Let's go to the Eagles.
1: Expected points added.
0: There you go. Per play, expected points added.
1: Not expected pass arrival.
0: Expected pass arrival.
1: Attention, please. The pass will arrive here in probably about 2.1 seconds. Unless you're playing for Tampa Bay and that pass will never arrive.
0: Let's talk about the Eagles, Bone.
1: What if I talked like a pilot all show?
0: Go ahead, baby. Go ahead. That could be your new thing. How about the Eagles? And I don't want to curse this. I'm not doing any guarantee tees, but it is ridiculous the way they're dropping like flies off that offensive line. Lane Johnson, of course, retired, for mental health reasons, Bone. But then you had, you already have Landon Dickinson out on their offensive line on IR. And now, yesterday, they trade Cam Jurgens, who's a former Pro Bowl center, who has had to play guard with Dickinson out and has not been as good at guard as he is at center. So that's the. I think they said for the depth chart this week, Bone, only one starter remains from their preferred starting five in training camp. That offensive line's a shell of itself. Devontae Smith is apparently going to miss time with a hamstring injury.
1: Goddard's been out.
0: It's crazy, dude.
1: What is happening there? Maybe an Eagles fan can weigh in, because obviously Lane Johnson retiring is his decision. But to trade a former Pro Bowl center after you traded A.J. Brown, I know things were a mess there. But for a team, Matt, that's trying to find their offensive identity, they're not exactly things aren't exactly trending in the right direction right now for the Eagles. Like, you traded a star.
0: Like, are they tanking? Out. Like, are they?
1: That's what I wondered. Are they doing some little weird reset here?
0: Yeah.
1: I don't know.
0: It's very odd to do that. And your offensive line.
1: For a team that desperately needs to win now.
0: And you desperately need your offensive lineman. You trade one of your best one after one of your other best ones retires, and then your third best one is out. It's just, it is really weird. Well, but I'm not going to complain about it, man.
1: I asked Zoki today what was going on. He said they like their interior guys, but I would think that they work on that in the offseason then. Like, you got a Pro Bowler there.
0: I thought Cam Jurgens was one of their best interior guys. So is the other dude that's out, Dickinson. I do need to mention a couple things. The arrival of the tight ends this season, Bone. I love the way this group's contributing. Darren Waller, first in average separation per route among tight ends in the entire NFL. And Tommy Tremble, Bone, is third in separation per route.
1: Waller also leads the league in Waffle House appearances in postgames.
0: You gotta love a guy that goes to the damn Waffle House after the game, gets him smothered, covered, and chunked. He's
1: from Atlanta, right? So that's part of the connection there.
0: Oh, yeah, he loves the place. Yeah. If he puts money in that jukebox too, man, that's a Waffle House all-star, bro. Seriously.
1: When we come back, Taylor Tannenbaum, ACC Network back. She's actually in town, or was in town doing basketball coverage, but we're going to talk football with her as well. Taylor's next. 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
4: 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Mac and Bone with you. Having a good time. Cruising through 2 hours on this radio show. Smoke Ludwig, if you're out there, I take back all I screamed about you losing our remote control. Donald, the king of the building, brought us a replacement remote control, Bone. 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
5: We sat here for 4 days and didn't realize, oh, we work in a building with a TV station. There's got to be remotes hanging out somewhere. Never dawned on us. We were trying to figure out who's going to buy a new one. Apparently, Matt, the TV station's got plenty of remotes. Hey,
4: Who knew? Also, want to shout out Landon.
5: And we're putting ACC Network on right now.
4: Of course. Clearly. On. Yeah. Want to shout out Landon Dickerson. Everybody knows Bone. He attended Hickory High School before moving to South Caldwell. And then graduated from there, has local ties. So a local radio host, Bone, should not call him Landon Dickinson. Mm. But it turns out, Bone, we got to clean up aisle three. I've done it again on this radio show. So Landon, get well soon, baby. Get well soon, but not soon enough to play against the Panthers, though. Take another week after this week.
5: I don't think I've messed up yet today, have I? Or have I messed up today?
4: I've got you beat 7-0. I think I'm up a touchdown and an extra point. All right, let's bring in somebody that you know will not mess up, Bone, on this radio show. She is the hostess with the mostest on the ACC Network, whether it's ACC Huddle or all over the place, including the ACC tip-off coverage here in Charlotte this week. And she is now here with us to talk some ACC football. Taylor Tannenbaum, ACC Network. Joins us on the Mac and Bone Show. Taylor, how have you been? What's going on?
6: Hello, boys. I've been great. It's been an awesome week full of all the things, and always great to be back in Charlotte, but obviously it's short-lived because we are hopping on a plane and heading to Pittsburgh today.
4: I like it. We talked about that game last hour, and I don't know how many Tar Heel fans are with us on this, but we really believe backup QB making a first start for Pitt. Pitt had an emotional win last week, and Carolina is clearly more competitive. I can see a path to an upset for UNC. How do you feel about that?
6: Absolutely. I mean, when a team loses its starting quarterback, that shifts a little bit of everything. Holden Gurner is an inexperienced quarterback. This will be his first career start, right? But he's been around the block. He's played at Auburn, Texas State, so he's seen a lot of ball, but I don't know how much live ball with the ones against a team like Carolina that he's seen, right? So if you sick the dogs on him, you never know what could possibly happen. And then it becomes a low-scoring affair. And if you're like Carolina last week, use special teams, use your defense to try to generate some points. Because offensively for Carolina, while it's been okay, I don't know how great they could fare against this Pitt defense, who will always keep the Panthers in the football game. Like, no question about it. But when you lose a starting quarterback, yes, to your point, that's grounds for you to believe that Carolina can certainly pull this off on the road.
5: Taylor, another huge game we can't wait to see on Saturday is Wake and NC State. Let's start with the Wake side of things. How impressed have you been with Jake Dickert through a year and now some change into this year, a month in? And what is it that just makes his style work with Wake Forest, where it's not always easy to win there like he is right now?
6: Yeah, most wins by a head coach in Wake Forest history in his first 2 years. You know, 9 wins last year and well on their way to the sky's the limit, to be honest with you, at this point this year. I just think, like, he has guys playing hard, man. And part of being a head coach is putting people in position to succeed. He's hired the correct coordinators in Scotty Hazleton on one side defensively, which that defense is legit. If you ask any of our guys, our analysts, Eddie Royal, Eric McLean, Jimbo Fisher, like, they're so impressed, especially what they do with that defensive front. Like, they will confuse the heck out of you. And then offensively with Robbie Zellin, pairing him with a quarterback that he had a ton of success with at South Alabama once again, like, it's been a match made in heaven. And then they have found some pieces playmaker-wise that have really stepped up to the plate, and Carlos Hernandez and this young big receiver and Jack Foley, like, they've got some dudes. And while they may not be big name guys, like, they play their role to perfection. And they execute, and he has them believing, like, strip the name off the jersey. Like, this football team is legit. And for whatever reason throughout the years, like, even when Dave Clawson was there and beyond that, Wake Forest just doesn't get the love it deserves for certainly overproducing for what they have on the table. And once again, that we're seeing that this year, and it's pissing me off to no end. But if they just keep winning, hopefully everything takes care of itself. I know. If you follow me on Twitter, you know.

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2: You need to be paying better attention. And I understand AP poll voters have a lot to look at. And I'm not calling everybody out. There are some incredible voters out there who, if you look at their ballots, are absolutely correct. And they watch a lot of tape and a lot of live ball to know what they're talking about. But there's ones out there who just like feel like they're granted the right to do this. And it's a responsibility. It's not just a right. So, and the people who I know, my friend Mark Packer is one of them, who says the AP poll doesn't matter. I have talked to several head coaches currently, and I asked, genuinely speaking, like, does this not matter? Like, they'll stand up at a podium and be like, we don't care about the ranking. Peel back the curtain. It does matter. Multiple coaches, I've talked to two in the last 2 weeks, who have told me it does matter in terms of internally that your message is being received and everything that's happening on the football field. For these young men, it's justification that what they're doing is the right thing. It's also in recruiting, especially in this day and age when maybe you may be a team with a name like Wake Forest or Duke and it doesn't resonate as well. If you have a number next to your name, it does resonate with high schoolers. And just, you know, when you've been working so hard at something, to not see it come to fruition can be a little bit of a dagger to the heart. And, you know, just validation is important. So for people who say the AP poll doesn't matter, I understand the CFP will come out later. But internally within a program and with a head coach who's trying to send a message and get his guys to do what he wants them to do, it does matter.
3: Wake played a Friday night game against Miami where the eyes of the college football world, because of that spot, were largely on Wake Forest. If you watch that game closely and actually paid attention, Wake Forest pushed Miami as far as anybody has this year. So it's crazy to think, for how good as Wake is, their best performance and their most notable thing of why they should be ranked, Taylor, as you know, is how well they fought and played against Miami. And they don't get credit for that, though.
4: Yeah.
2: No. And apparently people love a good loss. And is losing to the number four team in the country by 13 points. Granted, if you watched with your own two eyes, there were multiple chances in that fourth quarter. There was a drop in the end zone on fourth down that would have made it a one-score game, and then we're having a completely different conversation. If you watched, you would have seen, like, yeah, that is a great loss to the number four team in the country, where it wasn't just a 13-point loss. It was potentially a one-score game at times in that fourth quarter. So I'm with you. You don't want to get me wound up. By the way, Ashley Strohline just walked in the car. We are going to a workout right now.
5: She texted us. How about this?
3: Hey, look, there's our Tuesday guest.
5: How many Mac and Bone guests can we get in the same car? Oh, my goodness.
2: Are you guys meeting us for this workout? Is that what I heard?
5: Yeah, be right over.
3: You didn't schedule during our workout window.
5: What is that window, Bone?
2: Break.
3: Window is
5: never to never.
3: Later on today.
5: All right, let's here, this threw us for a loop here. We got a party going on.
3: Stro, you know the deal. Don't say where you're working out, though. It's because our texters might show up. So just, you know.
2: No, absolutely not.
5: Some of y'all out there, we do not want y'all knowing this.
3: That would involve our texters knowing where the gym is also.
2: Some of y'all have issues out there.
5: So, Taylor, what do you think? We're talking all about Wake and giving them flowers. I love the way C.J. Bailey's playing. I love the way he's responded from the complete, you know, mess of the Vanderbilt play. And I love that State got that win against Louisville. The problem is, they're so dang banged up, as you know, Taylor, on the offensive line, Duke Scott. So, like, how do you feel about that game in Raleigh on Saturday?
2: You know, I thought Davion Goss came in and did a great job. And that's a dude who can carry the load. It's just been Duke Scott's role at that running back position. So I anticipate he'll step right in and pick up where Duke Scott can't be, because he's obviously out for this game

0: per the report that just came out.
1: Yeah.
0: I love the way they're playing. There's always an opportunity. For whatever reason, they've had success. They've had success in the scenario. Obviously, Wake is in a different place right now, and they're feeling good. Like, there's, you know, we can say what we want externally, you guys, and rag on them all we want for the fumble in the end zone. But, like, clearly what Dave Doran has internally is working. And they have completely turned the page. You almost forget about what happened at that point. The win over Louisville was great. But, like, I would love you guys if they could just, like, close a game. It would be really awesome if they could just not take it to the final second of the fourth quarter like one time this season. I'm not so sure that's what it's going to be just because the way that they're built. And but you always have a chance when you have C.J. Bailey. And like you just said, credit to him, man. He could have went one direction or the other, and he chose the right one. And we've been saying he's an NFL talent, right? And he wanted to stay in Raleigh, and it's for reasons like this. Like, you can rag on him, but everything's still ahead. This league is crazy, and a one loss in conference play at this point means you still have a shot at Charlotte. So why not NC State? Why not?
2: Okay, I like it.
1: I'm having to explain to texters that you and Stro are friends. Someone thinks that Stro was hitchhiking, and you happened to see her and she jumped in the car.
0: Let's go with that.
1: It was planned. It was a planned ride. Stro wasn't like, hey, give me a ride. And Taylor was like, all right, come on in. You guys planned this out.
2: That story is juicier. This texter says, these two ladies headed to work out just furthermore embarrasses your lack of general activity. Yeah, I'm not going to argue with that. Is anybody surprised that they are more fit than we are, more active than we are?
1: We're working right now. We can't work out and work at the same. We're doing something here.
2: That's our excuse.
0: We're a little busy. That's fair.
2: Yeah. That's our excuse. And later it's nap time, Taylor, all right? That's my excuse for later on.
1: We got you next year.
2: All right, Taylor. Hey, good to talk with you. I'm glad we did get a little peek at Feisty Taylor. I want you to keep that up. The ACC needs ambassadors like you and EMAC and the whole crew fighting a good fight. We appreciate it. Have a good workout. Thank you, Taylor. Appreciate it.
0: Thank you. And I promise next time I'm here, I'm in the studio.
2: Okay, definitely. Yeah, we got to do that.
1: Let us know. I'll bring Murphy in to meet you.
0: Perfect. My God, that would be brighten my day. All right, talk to you guys soon. Have a good workout later. Bye.
2: All right, be good. Have a good workout later.
1: Someone says our workout window is the drive-thru.
3: What's wrong with that?
2: Oh, that's the way we do fitness, baby. It's a little different. Finny does those lunges, Bone, to reach for the food in the drive-thru window. Those are his lunges.
1: I was watching a TikTok video yesterday where a guy got mad at a drive-thru worker and tried to go. It's an old one, but he tried to fight him through the window and got stuck in the window. Those are always glorious.
3: Max, you go to McDonald's today?
2: Yeah, oh. I did. By the time I get to Thursday, I got to cheat a little bit. And yes, I had some McDonald's bacon, egg, and cheese biscuits. You know what they did, though, at the McDonald's today? I won't mention the specific McDonald's. I don't need to call out anybody specifically. They gave me, Fitty, the like white egg that usually is in the McMuffin and not like the yellow bone, like egg that is usually on a bacon, egg, and cheese biscuit.
1: Okay.
2: I was a little upset by that. A little circular egg that goes on a McMuffin, a little white with the yolk in the middle.
1: Yeah.
2: They gave me that instead of the usual bacon, egg, and cheese.
1: So they gave you an egg white, basically, right then, huh?
2: I don't know if it's egg.
1: Whatever it's called.
2: Whatever that is. You know what I'm saying, though? You know the difference. Like, and I prefer the bacon, egg, and cheese egg that they use.
1: Oh, yeah. I got you. I got you. Yeah.
2: Everybody follow me out there. If you're following me out there, you also need to improve your diet. If you fully understand this
1: whole
2: thing.
1: Someone asked, how disappointed was Stro to get in the car and find out, oh, it's these guys again?
2: They just wanted to have girl talk. Stro just wanted to chat. You know what I mean? And there it is. These. I thought I was done with them. That is pretty funny. By the way, I want to say something about Wake Forest.
1: Yeah.
2: Feisty Taylor has been really wound up on behalf of them, and I do love it, and I think she's got a great point there. I want to talk about Carlos Hernandez. I mean, everybody talks about Gio Lopez, and that system's perfect for him, and Carolina misused him, and that whole conversation, how tough Gio is, Bone. He's playing injured, he's taking hits, and he's really doing the Bryce thing, taking hits and keeps on ticking. I want to talk about Carlos Hernandez, their wide receiver. I don't think people realize how good this kid is. He has 603 yards, Bone. That is one less yard receiving than Malachi Toney.
1: Oof.
2: You would not know that. I guarantee you the national media that doesn't rank Wake would not know that at all. The kid's an absolute baller, man.
1: He came with, he's a Washington State guy also, right?
2: Yep. So that's Ticker part brought of that. Him.
1: People are saying Mrs. Matt called McDonald's and said, make sure this guy gets the healthier options.
2: Did I get the healthier? Is that why? That would be why I didn't like it as much.
3: So you're saying it wasn't excellent.
2: Fitty's got dad jokes well before... Well before parenthood.
1: Who knows? His current pace, he could be one soon.
2: Oh!
3: Settle down.
2: Man!
1: And where?
2: How about that? Is something happening I haven't been told about?
3: Get a break.
1: Bow. Chicka bow.
2: Anyway, we got to pay for ourselves.
1: When we come back, it's You're Doing Too Much, our weekly segment of people doing too much, saying too much, whatever the case is. This includes Drake May, Stephen A. Smith, and a woman in Matt's neighborhood. That old trio. 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

0: There we go. Shout out to multiple listeners who suggested that this amazing jam from Dave Matthews Band, Too Much, be our lead-in song, Bone, to the You're Doing Too Much segment where we think people have gone overboard. And Bone, we have been accused of doing too much.
1: What?
0: I think it was more you than me. Talking about Fitty's love life on the air. People believe there's too much being done there.
2: I didn't say anything.
0: You could be right.
2: I didn't even say anything about it.
0: You could be right.
2: What did I say about it?
0: The thing about fatherhood coming soon?
2: Oh, yeah, I did. I did say that. But you also were dancing during that.
0: I was. I got excited. Yeah. We also have a text here.
2: I'm trying to pump our guy up here.
0: I think he deserves it.
2: God forbid we respect and love Fitty.
0: We
2: all should.
0: We have a text here from Massive Human on the text line that says, Mac, they gave you a real egg instead of a frozen liquid egg, and you're upset about it. Yeah, you're doing too much. Just give me the bacon, egg, and cheese, regular. Apparently, it's a frozen liquid egg, but apparently, I like it a lot.
2: Can I say something, Mac, about it? I think you might agree on this. The bacon, egg, and cheese from McDonald's. Best fast food breakfast item? I think that's... No disrespect to Bojangles. They've got a
0: Cajun
2: lot of great
0: fillets
2: stuff.
0: Cajun fillets up there. Cajun fillets
2: but that,
0: up there.
2: That, there's something... There's something that just slaps about that.
0: That's my favorite. I'm a bacon, egg, and cheese sandwich connoisseur. I actually make them a lot on weekends.
2: Look at you, man.
0: You know, with a little frozen biscuits I put in the air fryer. So, but I think McDonald's among the fast food has the best. Bojangles is good, too, though. All right, anyway, we got to refocus here. Food Tangent has swept us away yet again.
2: May I start us off with a song since we just played a song?
0: Yeah, who's doing too much?
2: Oh, I don't think this man's doing enough. Our guy, Shaked Bartal, Mac, diehard Panther fan on Twitter, goes to all the games. When things are going well, Shaked will drop a new song, much like Carolina Mike will do. Shaked Bartal, Mac, dropped in a new song. I think he freestyled this one directly after the Lions game while he's in his car. This is The Height of Musical Talent by Shaky B.
3: Mountains, coming up the mountains, the Carolina Panthers will destroy your team. And Bryce can smoke you like a Carolina Reaper can. And Brady Sick will call a play will make you burn your throat. Sweet Caroline, let's go. The Panthers won again. Cry, Dan Campbell, cry. Oh, oh, oh. Pro football, you cry.
2: You can drop it there, Fitty, for now. There's two more minutes to go. You can get
0: two
2: that.
0: More minutes. He's definitely doing too much.
2: You're gonna have to go to your Spotify's and your whatnots for that. We're not gonna play the whole thing.
0: Shakes, you're doing too much, baby. You're doing too much. How about you get that song down?
2: That means
0: get that song down to just like maybe I don't know 45 seconds.
2: That means they're winning though when Shakes is doing Shaked's doing that. Come on, man. You didn't like that? I want Carolina Mike Shaked. Old collab.
0: Okay. Maybe you'll get that sometime. Maybe you'll get that, party people.
2: I enjoyed it.
0: Let's face it. The number one you're doing too much is Stephen A. Smith. I don't know how many of y'all heard this yesterday or saw this on First Take, but Lane Johnson, who, by the way, has battled mental health issues really the last handful of years, has considered retiring because of them, Bone, decides that he needs to take care of his mental health, take care of family issues, and it's more important than football right now. Stephen A. Smith seemed to want to make light of that. Listen to this from First Take.
4: And now the brother sat up there, one of the all-time greats as an offensive line. And what did he do, Shaq? What did he do, Jordan? He went like this. You know what? I'm going to call it quits. Now he calls it quits. Not for a season. Not an offseason. Oh, no. After being subjected to this, he said, life is a little bit too short. I need to focus. What did he say? His mental health. Am I making it up?
5: No, you're
4: right. Did he say that? I'm just being short. So the brother, 4 games in to the 2026 season, a dude that has been in the league forever sits back and says, I need to focus on my mental health. And as an offensive tackle, loves to know it's bad. There's no way you're undefeated, you're winning football games, you're thriving, everybody's got Super Bowl in their sights. You walk away because It's a very, very, very bad situation. And it doesn't look to be getting any better. And this brother say, hey, my life matters. It's time. I'm going to call it quits. My mental health, my mental. Lord, that's trouble for the Philadelphia Eagles. And everybody in the city of brotherly love knows it.
2: That's as misguided as you're ever going to get in a situation.
0: Seriously.
2: His family members are, his mom and dad are sick, by the way, yeah, Wayne Johnson.
0: The mental health, he's joking around, the mental health has to do with the Philadelphia Eagles, and if they were 4-0, he's had mental health issues that he has been very open about, by the way. And I respect that openness throughout the years. My daughter, Caitlin, would say, that's cringe. Like, it's like hard to listen to. And if you watch the video, Bone, the looks on Kimberly Martin's face, Jordan Rogers' face, even Mad Dog Russo looks at him and is like, I'm not comfortable with that. You know what I mean? Like, you can just see they're uncomfortable.
2: I know that he runs the operation there, but feel free to step in at some point, guys, also.
0: I was kind of annoyed.
2: Dog, you got no problem arguing with anybody. I know you're kind of letting him go there, but. And then, of course, he comes back a few minutes later and apologizes. And then he goes on his podcast later and tries to clarify. Mac, how many times has Stephen A. said something on First Take and then gone on his own podcast? Finney, what's your theory on Stephen A. with that podcast?
1: His podcast exists to apologize for all the messed up things he says on First Take.
3: That's not true.
0: The thing is,
3: people want the podcast to get enough Stephen A. Smith.
0: It wasn't even an apology, though. It was you misunderstood what I was saying. I wasn't making light of his mental health issues. And it's like, yes, you were, dude. That's not an apology. That would, as a guy that is married, has been married for over 20 years and knows apologizing is one of the keys to marriage, Bo,
2: yeah.
0: That would not, that's not an apology. I know one when I hear one.
1: You wake up saying, I'm sorry, Matt.
0: Mrs. Matt, I'm sorry. She's like, for what? All the crap I'm going to do today.
2: And Stephen A., you've been around for the whole era of recognizing mental health and the importance and what it means. So, look, man, I'm sure there's a period of time when we would say stuff about concussions, and looking back on it now, it's like, yeah, that's...
0: Read the room, man.
2: Now that we know more, it's like, yeah, that's cringe of what we said. But how do you, in 2026, make light of mental health? Sports
0: it's
2: or
0: lame.
2: Life?
0: It's lame.
2: I don't... That makes no sense to me.
0: Zero sense. Captain Kaniac says the name of the podcast needs to be changed to Second Take, where he corrects and apologizes for his first take. All right.
2: That's great.
0: You're doing too much, Stephen A., chill out, bro. You're doing too much. All right, Bone, give us another one. Who else is doing too much?
2: Mac, I do believe in his wife, Vince McMahon, the former owner of World Wrestling Entertainment, which was the World Wrestling Federation until the early 2000s. What we're seeing now, Mac, is a lot of people with stories on Vince's behavior over the years because he's no longer in power. So people that dealt with Vince no longer have to worry about fallout, retaliation. So you're getting a lot of stories about the Vince McMahon. Not even just the depravity with the women's stuff. I'm talking about just like human being, regular day stuff. Matt, Kevin Lee went on a podcast earlier this week. He's the former director of programming for TNN, the Nashville Network, which later became Spike TV. They had the rights to Monday Night Raw in that 99 to 2000 range. So he had to deal with Vince McMahon. I don't know why this meeting took place here, but their first meeting was at Freedom Hall in Louisville, Kentucky, after a Raw show. They met in the men's room for some reason, and Vince McMahon was at the urinal, and Kevin Lee waited for him. Vince McMahon, who did not like executives, Mac, was at the urinal, then peed on his hands, zipped up, and went over to shake Mr. Kevin Lee's hands.
0: My God, you're doing it. Yeah, that's a little too much.
2: That's a little too much. That's not doing enough washing your hands, and that's doing a little too much pee-peeing on your hands, Vince McMahon. But what kind of human are you to go pee on your hands and then go shake a man's hand? By the way, a man in power, by the way. Not that that's good for anybody, but you're dealing with someone that has your future in your hands as well, and you pee on your hands, you do a pee shake? He can't go for the pee handshake.
0: That's disgusting. And that is, he's, the respect he has for others, Bone, appears to be very minimal. Very freaking minimal.
2: Let's go, man, you done did way too much, my friend.
0: Let's go to, he's been doing too much for a long time.
2: Man would eat a well-done steak with black coffee for breakfast every morning.
0: Okay, that's probably too much, too, there going on as well. Let's get to Drake May, because Drake May, you're doing too much, baby. You are doing too much. You had a good game on the field.
2: And not research.
0: But now you're making headlines off the field. I don't know whether to yell at his teacher's bone in science and math locally in the schools here in the Charlotte area, or if we make fun of UNC and education. I don't know what we do here, but listen to Drake May on WEEI.
5: 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Let's take a listen.
6: Hey, Drake, what a game yesterday, buddy. I had faith in you and I never lost it. My question for you is this. What wild conspiracy theory out there do you actually kind of secretly believe in?
0: What a planted call that is, by the way.
7: Wow. How about that? Let me try not to get too controversy. Let me think. That's a classic Bostonian on that phone on the end of that other line right there. I don't know about the moon. You know, I think it's, I can see back in the day of why we would put on the mask if we went there, but I'm not really sure 200% if we went there or not. I wouldn't say I'm leaning one way or the other. I just know I'm a little bit skeptical.
0: Oh, my Lord. Drake May, you're doing too much, baby. You are doing too much. Just say that the Knicks and the Patrick Ewing lottery was rigged. Just go with that one. But why do we have to go to we never landed on the moon? And by the way, he also said, I'm not sure I'm 200% certain on that. Where are your math teachers at, Drake May? Who taught Drake May math in the Charlotte area?
2: That's
0: you can't be 200% certain about
2: that. That's going to lead to some UNC text coming in on the text line. The moon
0: too
2: landing.
0: Too much, baby.
2: The moon landing, the flat earthers. I mean, I know I've got my Bigfoot conspiracies that I live by. I'm also not fully convinced that dinosaurs were real. But still, the moon landing, though, is just out of this world.
0: You right up there with Drake May, then. Maybe you and Drake should hang out and talk conspiracies.
2: But where'd they go, then? They never came back. They just left.
1: Well, supposedly, Bone, there was this meteor that hit the Earth and made them all go away. Supposedly.
0: There you go,
2: yeah,
0: Bone.
2: Allegedly.
1: Bone, I'm with you. I don't think the way that we see dinosaurs portrayed.
2: Exactly.
1: I don't know if I buy that.
2: There was something going on, but are they what we thought they were? Like Jurassic Park and...
0: Look what Drake May's done. Now you two are doing too much. Shocking.
2: I just want one more proof.
0: Shocking Bone, who is with Drake May? Bebop. The thing about conspiracies, I just feel like we are in such a day and age where people believe whatever the hell they want. And if they don't want to believe something, they call it fake news. We are in a place where, like, the truth and facts have left the building completely. And people just believe anything and then talk about it and spread the rumors. And I'm over the conspiracies right now.
1: Are you convinced we went to the moon?
0: Yes, I believe
2: we got
0: that.
2: Bebop and Picante don't believe in it.
0: Listen, y'all do what you want, but I believe that and I don't really give much thought to it. Can I do my neighborhood lady, Bone, doing too much?
2: Please do.
0: Because we're running out of time here. And I may be called a jerk for this one. I may be told I'm doing too much by saying this. I was driving in our neighborhood, like on the main road through our neighborhood that kind of connects all the different, like, kind of, you know, sub areas or whatever.
2: Yep.
0: And I'm driving and this woman comes to a complete stop in the middle of this main road in our neighborhood. Complete stop. And I'm like, what are we doing? I look up. She is letting an old lady and her dog cross the street. This isn't even a crosswalk, Bone. This is just the middle of a road. No crosswalk. No designated area to walk across. And this woman, we're going about 25 miles an hour, and this woman comes to a complete stop, makes me sit there behind her while this old lady and her dog cross the street. Maybe you're in the camp of thinking I'm doing too much and I should shut up and I'm a jerk because it was a poor old lady. Bone, why can we not just keep driving and 7 seconds later when our two cars pass, then the woman and her dog can walk across the street? Why did we have to stop in the middle of the street where you are not supposed to stop? I don't get it.
2: Mac.
0: I don't get it.
2: I feel like you're doing too much here.
0: Really?
2: An old lady and a dog. Like, the lady was trying to be nice.
0: It's the... But
2: what were
0: why?
2: You, what were you in a hurry for? What were you getting for?
0: Dude,
2: was PTI
0: first
2: on?
0: Of all, you stop in the middle of the street, someone can run into you, right?
2: Yeah.
0: Someone's not ready to stop in the middle of the street. Secondly, Bone, it saved her, what, 6 seconds of her day? Two cars drive past, she walks right behind us. Why is it necessary to do that?
1: Every second matters,
2: Matt. Did it really impact your day that much, though?
0: It held me up, like, because it took damn grandma about 20 seconds to get across the damn street.
2: She's an old lady with her dog.
0: It held me up for 20 damn seconds, whereas we could have held her up for 6 or 7 seconds, and then she gets across the street.
1: What were you in a rush for?
0: It's not necessarily a rush. It's like, who does that? Who stops in the middle of the road to let someone walk across in the middle of the road? Crosswalk, yes.
2: Is it possible?
0: Crosswalk, yes. Middle of the road.
2: Were they friends, maybe? Knew her. She said, come on across.
0: Come on, Bertie,
2: get across here.
0: I'd like to thank Hawaiian Ham for saying Mac is right here, because these two guys have turned on me. They have not gotten my back in this situation. All right.
2: Well, I had a situation in my roundabout.
0: I'm not getting your back. You didn't get mine.
2: Old lady driving a tank went left in the roundabout. It nearly hit me head on. Didn't even acknowledge my existence. Like, I had to move over as quick as possible because this lady was just not very fast, but no sense. She was older, but how long has this lady been going the wrong way in roundabouts? I'm very concerned I'm going to see her again, by the way.
0: How does she not know the rules of a roundabout if she's been living for a while? I don't get it.
2: I don't know, man.
0: I do not get it.
2: We weren't going very fast, to be honest, because it's a roundabout, and I do have fear that people aren't paying attention in roundabouts, but that was jarring. That lady's face is seared in my head, by the way. That lady not even acknowledging that she's going the wrong way, by the way.
0: That's a way to cause an accident. How is she not wrecked before if she goes left in roundabouts?
2: Do you not see
0: by
2: me
0: the way
2: darting to the right, lady?
0: By the way, Bone, I would like to thank the legions of individuals on the text line, including Monroe Lara, who said she would flip out on this lady if that happened to her. I appreciate your support. Now, somebody did say I'm a heartless ass, so not everybody's agreeing with me, but I do appreciate the support I'm getting.
2: You're getting some people that said that she should have just been ran over and moved on to the day.
0: I should have went Dale Earnhardt on her, rattled her damn cage. Bump and run, man, Bristol.
2: Maybe a little boost along the way, a little bit. No hurt her, but a little boost. When we come back, do you want Dan Morgan to be aggressive targeting trades? And if so, what position should he look to add? Sports Radio 92.7.
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2: Lions bring pressure. Young stays in. Throws a touchdown.
3: First of all, just the fans. A blackout game. It was amazing. Prime time. 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
4: I mean, the bench tonight was electric. 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So I'm super, super grateful for the fans.
3: We just got to continue to play ball, and the guys just kept working on it. 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I was just really proud of the way that they came together tonight.
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12: Hey, y'all, it's Kyle Bailey coming up on a Thursday show. We are live from Charlotte Motor Speedway ahead of this weekend's playoff race, the Bank of America 400. Great guest stopping by. Mike Kay talking Panthers. We'll see you at 3 o'clock.

0: When you're in the middle of a game like that, are you aware you're on a heater in a game like that?
1: Yeah, I mean, you can feel it. You know, the ball just keeps coming to you. And, you know, I guess, you know, good things just happen. So, you know, just kind of in that moment for real.
0: So you don't, because I know receivers on occasion can get vocal. Do you get vocal when you know you're open and you know you're red hot and you want the football?
1: Nah, man, I just work here. So, you know, that's not my job to tell them.
0: What do you mean you just work there? You're working it there. You don't say anything?
1: No. I let you know the coordinators, and you know they got people upstairs in the booth watching the game to you know, to let everybody know what's going on down there.
2: There you go. That is T-Mac. I absolutely love that clip. Absolutely love that clip. I said yesterday, Bone, that we have two uber talented receivers who don't have 1 ounce of diva in them. In a league, Bone, filled with diva wide receivers and wide receivers that want the football and don't care about anything else. Listen to T-Mac right there, man. That is, I love that dude. I love his attitude. And we just got good guys over there, man. We've got so much egoless individual over there on this team. I love it, man.
3: We said it for a long time. Dan Morgan identifies, Mac, I do believe, what he needs in a player and a person. Because it's not a coincidence that every time we talk to a guy there or hear a story, they come across or we come out saying, oh, that guy's a good dude. That guy's a good dude. He's a good dude. That's not a coincidence that they're all like that. They are identifying players and humans to make this franchise better. And T-Mac is certainly one of them.
2: I love it, man. Guys like that, man. That's you talk about culture and atmosphere over there. We don't have a lot of me people over there.
3: Except for Jansen.
2: We really don't.
3: Except for Jansen,
2: man. All the attention that dude wants. He's got to tell Canales and every referee what the rules are. Yeah. I mean, yeah, it's a little exhausting. Jay, how about you doing too much?
3: They have
2: JJ
3: to be careful not to upset the locker room with too many guys like Jansen.
2: Let's have the trade conversation, Bone, because
3: not Jansen.
2: No, definitely not. We've gotten a lot of texts about, and for some reason, Dante Jackson's name comes up. I know he's in his last year of the deal in Pittsburgh. I don't know if there was any substance to this, or if this just got floated out on social media and people kind of ran with it. The name that I see come up, Bone, because I'm just going to cut to the chase. The only position I would consider trading for if I was Dan Morgan in terms of giving up precious draft collateral would be corner.
3: Yes.
2: That's the only position. I know some of you might make the case for other positions. I see a lot of people saying trade for an edge rusher. Doesn't sound like the Phillips injury is going to be that long. Princely is third in pass rush win rate, by the way, this season. Give it up for him on that. Corner would be the one position. Keyshawn Nixon's a guy at Green Bay that comes up when you Google search like the trade articles about who could be available. Not a lot of guys come up, Bone, at the cornerback position. There are a lot of edges. Guys like Josh Sweat. Who the heck else? Now I'm losing it. Khalil Mack. There are guys that come up at the edge position. I don't really see a ton of corners. But like, how many positions would you look at and say it's worth Dan Morgan trying to dig up a trade for?
3: Only corner, and that is a certain level of corner because those guys are coming back. It's not, well, it's a matter of when. We'll see, but they will be back for the stretch run. So you need someone, Matt, that might not be the highest level corner, but someone that's a level above a Caleb Evans that can at least hold it down until those guys get back. So what can they find their value-wise of a guy that can help out in the meantime? That's what I'm looking for.
2: Yeah.
3: I'm not looking to go, like, giving up a ton, but we do need somebody here to at least help out.
2: See, here's the thing, too. If you, like, we had a bye week this week. Mike Jackson was called 6 to 8 weeks. It might be about 4 more games without Mike Jack. And it might be about 6 maybe without JC.
3: Yeah.
2: So, like, can you hold it down? We've already talked about the Eagles, the Packers, the Bucks. Some of these teams not looking near as dangerous, Bone, as we thought they would be on offense and just all around. So, yeah, I don't know if we need to go out there, Bone, and get somebody's number one damn corner. You know, and give up a king's ransom. I thought when somebody called KB the other day, and I thought, Boney, that they put it a good way, they said, is there a Corlin Finnegan out there? Like, is there somebody out there in free agency? Remember Courtland Finnegan added to the team in 2015, Bone?
3: Oh, yeah.
2: Like, is there someone like that out there that you can add to the team that can help for the next month or so that's a veteran like that? And I don't know. Maybe that's another thing we need to search is who... Like, are there any free agent corners that are on the street right now? Well, I know we just brought in Marco Wilson. I don't know if that's the answer.
3: One I looked up recently, and I need to see exactly where he is again because I already forgot, was Kenny Moore, the longtime veteran from the Colts, who's a name guy. He's actually Mac. Oh, yeah, that's right. He's on the Eagles right now in the practice squad. So there goes that idea for the immediate.
2: Well, you could add him to you could snatch someone Bone from a practice squad. But you need to look at practice squads too, because you can snatch them and put them on your active roster.
3: That's your Finnegan type of a guy. Hey man, just come in and just up the level for now, and then be a depth guy when those guys get back. But it's a guy like Kenny Moore that I'd be looking at.
2: So I wonder if they would.
3: I don't know the exact fit, but that's a name that I
2: wonder
3: noticed.
2: If they would try to snag someone off a practice squad and just promote them right to our. We've got two spots on the active roster right now.
3: Yeah.
2: Just sitting there. So I wonder if they would try to do something like that. All Things Carolina said, what did Corey Thornton do in August that has Evans playing ahead of him? He didn't have a great preseason. You can't deny it. Watching him, there were some rough moments for him. I would look at Shaw Smith-Wade and say, he played 17 coverage snaps in the slot, Bone. Didn't give up one target, anything. Could you try to play him a little bit outside? Instead of a Caleb Evans?
3: I mean, certainly, anything right now was an upgrade. Now, I'm not trying to knock the guy too much. We know how bad the performance was, but really anything is an upgrade over Caleb Evans. You can only ride that out for so long and get away with it, right? You did the other day, but there'll be a game soon, I fear, that really got us. I don't want, and I know they're not great, but I've said it repeatedly, I don't want a Caleb Evans playing against the Packers. Because of the way they play, that could be a complete disaster.
2: I don't like, is the Packers offense more dangerous than what we just faced, though? Like, I feel like that could be a Caleb Evans' biggest test that just happened.
3: Yeah, I mean,
2: those receivers
3: right.
2: And that
3: but
2: passing game.
3: I don't want to test it out again, though.
2: I think, I just think you're going to play, a Caleb Evans should probably be replaced. Whether it's Corey Thornton, Shaw Smith-Wade, Marco Wilson, somebody. I feel like he should severely lose his reps. Do we need to make some big trade for 4 to 6 weeks when I look at our opponents and say we can play zone, we can try to do a better job of keeping stuff in front of us? Because of Caleb Evans, Bone, you don't have to do a lot. Keep stuff in front of you. This dude couldn't even keep stuff in front of him in our zones, man.
3: We are asking the audience that question, courtesy of QC Mechanical, your local HVAC experts. Mac, any thoughts on, I'm looking at the practice squad list right now. The Bengals have a corner, Trickweezy Bridges. Any thoughts on Trickweezy Bridges?
2: Is that a real person? Did you make him up?
3: No, Trickweezy Bridges.
2: I'm not familiar with his game.
3: Yeah, corner named Trickweezy, I'm all in.
2: Not familiar with his game.
3: I got to be honest, Mac. I don't recognize a whole lot of names on these practice squad lists right now.
2: We got to clean it up again, Bone. I still had Dante Jackson on the Steelers earlier.
3: No, he's in San Diego.
2: I meant Chargers.
3: Not San Diego.
2: That's on me, baby.
3: Clean it up, Fitty.
2: Are you not on board?
3: Los Angeles.
2: Are you? Yeah, you messed it up too. Are you not on board, Bone, with the Dante Jackson reunion?
3: I mean, I guess it's fine. I was reading an article that he had one of his best years last year, so he's not far removed from that. So I don't know what he would cost. Yeah, I mean, again, that's fine. That might be the level that we're looking at here, so I have no problem with that.
2: Yeah, I mean, it doesn't excite me. I'm not going to act like it excites me. I mean, this coaching regime... I mean,
3: none of the names are really, breathtaking
2: this
3: and exciting.
2: This coaching regime likes physical corners that are come up and hit you and play a role in the run game, too, and I'm not necessarily sure he's going to do that. This regime also likes very tall corners. We talked about that earlier. This just in, Dante Jackson is about Fitty's height. So I don't know if I love that idea, but I definitely think, and maybe Marco Wilson is the guy, maybe the shoe thrower, Bone, is their answer to it I think it would be different, Bone, if those guys were out for the year. If those guys totally were out different. For the year, I think I'd be on here saying, Dan Morgan, you got to literally give up day two picks and get a dude that can play. I don't feel quite that way.
3: Eagles have a DB, a corner on the practice squad named Robert Longerbeam. Are you a longer beam guy?
2: What are you putting together? An all-corner name team over there?
3: Major Burns is out there.
2: Let's see here. Tre'Davious White, Marshawn Lattimore are available. Those dudes are old.
3: Mac, we also have our own practice squad guy. He's young, but we've got Devontae Smith also at corner on the practice squad from Notre Dame. Would he?
2: More of a slot, kind of a slot guy.
3: Yeah,
2: you know?
3: That's true.
2: But I don't know. I mean, I don't know. I would put him down below the names we've been saying, you know, on our squad, but I don't know. I don't know. We'll have to see.
3: I'm sure the Panthers are listening intently over our practice squad suggestions. They take this to heart. Okay.
2: I think we can manage. I think we can manage and win the NFC South if we don't make a move. But I'm definitely thinking corner is the position you might want to look into. And I'm sure Dan is. And maybe Marco Wilson is his answer for right now.
3: Trayvon Diggs is on Seattle's practice squad, a guy that's experienced. I know he struggled at the end of the Cowboys run. Yeah. But again, you're not going to get someone playing high level of great football. So could he hold it down and for a couple weeks?
2: That's an interesting name. I do think our pass rush is better than last year. Now, again, I'm not saying it's lighting the world on fire. We're like 22nd in pressure percentage, and we were dead last year. I think it's better. And I also think the obvious one is our offense scores more points this year. So you know what I'm saying? Like a game like the other day, you give up 26 points. I'm getting the feeling, Bone, that's going to win a lot of games the way our offense is playing. You know,
3: Texter said we already have Major Burns. His name is a Caleb Evans. That's not nice. Stop that right now.
2: Damn, that's funny, God. Right there. did you see the Texter and talk about T-Mac? How nice. Mac is right. T-Mac is a great guy. Such a great guy that if somebody stopped in the middle of the street to let an old lady pass, he wouldn't bitch about it the next day. Touche. I'm definitely not as nice as T-Mac.
3: Someone's claiming to be that old lady's husband wanting a piece of Mac right now.
2: Oh, man.
3: When we come, sounds like a Larry David scene where Mac's not going to have to cross the street and get run over by this old lady. When we come back, Jones Angel, Tar Heel Radio Network, talks about the Notre Dame loss and the chances of the Heels against Pittsburgh. 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
5: 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I would ask you, do you think this is a playoff team? But I understand you're an immensely confident guy, and so are your teammates. Why do you think this is a playoff team?
6: I think just the versatility, how deep we are, and how many talented guys we got. I think in order for us to reach that, it's got to be earned. It's not something that's given. So it's very hard to win in this league. Especially as players, we know how hard it is to win. So, you know, our actions have to match our words, first and foremost. So then second, you know, just in order for us to reach that, we got to do it as a collective group. It's got to be everybody.
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3: Bryce Young has joined Cam as the only players in Panther franchise history to record a 300-plus yard passing game, 2-plus TDs, and 0 INTs in a primetime game.
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0: 92.7 WFNZ, Mac and Bone with you. We are live from the Harrah's Cherokee Casino Resort Studios in lovely Uptown Charlotte. We're getting ready to talk heels. You can hear the music. Also want to tell you, keep pumping in your texts on the affordable siding and windows hometown improvement text line. You guys are getting after it today. Spicy texts, funny texts, snarky texts. Keep them all coming. 704-570-9610. Y'all make the show go round. We do appreciate you right now. Another guy we appreciate, Bone, for hanging with us weekly. We get to do a little combination football basketball conversation right now because the Tar Heels have an exhibition on the hoop side tomorrow in Greensboro against USC. And of course, we've been talking about it. A game where we think, Bone, they might be able to pull off an upset against Pittsburgh on Saturday in football. Let's talk about it all with the play-by-play voice of the Heels on the Tar Heel Radio Network, Jones Angel. Jones, what's going on, man? How you feeling this week? About to get busy for you, huh?
1: It's a busy stretch upcoming for sure, guys. Great to be with you as always. And I think this starts 8 straight weeks with both teams competing for Carolina. So it'll be a busy stretch. And Heels and USC, as you mentioned, 7 o'clock tomorrow. We'll be on the air at 6 for that one from Greensboro. And then jumping up to Pittsburgh for what is a big game. Yeah, I think this is an opportunity for Carolina to pick up a big win, not just in the league, but against a good team on the road. And if you play, if you're the Tar Heels in this conversation, if you play like you did for three quarters of the Clemson game and for this Notre Dame game, you're going to put yourself in a position to have a chance to win. But all of that remains to be seen. But a busy weekend upcoming. Looking forward to a ton of Tar Heels for sure.
0: Are you doing both games, Jones? Are you doing the Friday night exhibition and then going to Pitt after that?
1: Yes. So I'll be in Greensboro tomorrow night. We've got, of course, Tyler Hansbrough and Tyler Zeller. Our two Tylers are splitting the duties again this year as far as the analyst. And so Hansbrough will be with me tomorrow night in Greensboro and then going to jump up to Pittsburgh after that and be there with the Tar Heels on Saturday morning. So quick turnaround, but should be a lot of fun.
2: Jones, why don't you do some work once in a while, right? You know what I mean? Stay busy with yourself.
1: Right. We'll see if we can knock it out this weekend. But, hey, I tricked them into paying me to talk about football and basketball, so it's not a bad game.
0: We've done that too. It's
2: Jones,
0: beautiful.
2: How do you categorize the result against Notre Dame? Because we have some fans that are saying the fight, they fought, they hung well. Other fans are saying the score wasn't that close by the end. What's your view of how to look at that game and the end result?
1: It's a great question because I think two things. I think ultimately you can take away from that game whatever you want to from the Tar Heels in my mind. Like if you went in thinking this is a team that's getting better and that's fighting and that's it's not there yet, but you can see it. You can walk away with that. And if you want, and if you walk into that game going, man, the Tar Heels, I don't understand why they can't compete with Notre Dame and they should be on that level, then you can see that too. For me, I think it was a game, and we talked about this last week. Like Notre Dame is fully formed, right? Like this is a team that has really high level of talent. They're deep. They're have a bunch of veterans. They're just really good. They're a playoff team. They're a championship level team right now. Carolina is not right now. But what the Tar Heels are doing, in my opinion, are getting better. And you can see it now. And that was the thing last year, guys. Y'all know this. It wasn't just a bad record. It was that it looked so bad. But now you can see it for Carolina. You can see what the goal is, and you can see that they're making some progress. It is not finished. They need more talent in areas. They need more depth in certain areas. But you can see what they're trying to do now. And so for Carolina, you got to understand, can you keep taking steps? You're not going to magically become Notre Dame this week against Pittsburgh. You're not going to magically become Notre Dame next week against Duke. But what you can do is keep taking steps to get farther along in that process. That's where the Heels are.
0: There's definitely progress being made. There's no doubt about it. I like them getting Easter involved in the receiving game. Sadler a bit. I want to see more of that. So let's talk about the Pitt game. Because I'm kind of on the side, Jones, where like I thought it was that's pretty solid effort against Notre Dame. I kind of thought they can build off that. And now they get a Pitt team that had the emotional win in Blacksburg, but also is starting a quarterback.

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2: Look, we know what they are, right? Like, they're ACC level guys, and they've seen that, or we've seen that. The two of them have 36 receptions between the two of them. Chip has 20 and Thurman has 16. The rest of the team, the rest of Carolina's team, has 28. And then you look at the targets, and it's about 50-50. You know, Thurman and Chip have 55. The rest of the team has 57. So it's clear that, A, Carolina trusts throwing the ball to those two players. And then, B, it's clear why, because they're producing. You've got to have somebody else produce. They've got to find, whether it's Shamar Easter, who Mac mentioned earlier, or C.J. Sadler, or, shoot, Jaden Jefferson, who took that second-half kickoff to the house. You know, he's got great speed. Can you find a way to get him involved? Carolina's just got to find some other guys. Not that Shipp and Thurman aren't good. They're very good. But at some point, you've got to have some other guys available to help you be successful.
3: Let's talk hoops real quick before we let you go. You are doing that exhibition tomorrow against USC. Heels fans going to get a first look at this team. Jones, you will definitely need all your notes on all the new players and where they're coming from. We talked to Coach Malone yesterday. I'm just extremely impressed. He doesn't need me to say I'm impressed. I mean, look at his coaching.
2: He's impressive.
3: Look at his coaching resume, and I'm very intrigued to see this mix. I think, like, for being up against it, right, with timing when he got the job, I think it was a really good effort to put the roster together. Who are the guys that you're most intrigued by? What are some of the things you're most intrigued to watch for tomorrow night?
2: Yeah, I agree with you. I mean, not just the fact that Coach Malone was hired the day the transfer portal opened, but the fact that, you know, all of a sudden people start showing him some guys in the transfer portal and he doesn't know who these guys are. I mean, he was not anticipating coming into college basketball. So to be able to put the kind of staff together that he has, which I think is really impressive, and then just get this roster formed, it's not perfect, but I think it's pretty darn talented for when you consider, kind of as you said, that he was up against it a little bit this particular year. I'm really excited to see Terrence Brown, the guard from Utah. Terrence can really score. The question is going to be, can he kind of manage the game a little bit as well? He averaged 2.5 turnovers a game last year at Utah. That he can't do that at Carolina. But he's also can put the ball in the bucket, dude. I mean, he has 1,300 points in the last two seasons.
4: Yeah.
2: So he can score. Matt Abel, who was kind of the sixth man for NC State last year, he's going to take an elevated role. How does he manage going from 18 minutes or so to 32 minutes or whatever it is? Neil Abdallah has as much potential as anybody in the ACC. You saw flashes of it last year at Virginia Tech. Can he become a more consistent player where he's not having to put up 33 points every game like he did against Providence last year for the Hokies, but can he be a 16-point-a-game kind of guy, that something like that? I think all that's worth watching. And then the big question is in the post. Yeah, Cameron Finns will not be available for this game for Carolina, still working out the eligibility for that extra year. If he is or isn't available, changes the feel for Carolina this season. But I'll tell you guys this. Remember the name Sion Cata. He's very young. He hadn't been playing basketball that long, but he is incredibly talented. And I will be interested to see where this young man who's been playing professionally in Spain as a teenager, how does he, by January or something, what does he look like? Because I think he can be an incredibly productive player for Carolina.
5: You know, Jones, I had a little bit of a run-in yesterday with Jared Stevenson during media days.
2: Jared Stevenson's like the nicest guy in there. He probably apologized if you guys.
5: No, Jones, you'll never believe how I was treated by him yesterday. All I simply said was, Jared, as a Duke fan, and I was going to ask him a question. The guy couldn't stop laughing.
3: He was laughing.

0: couldn't even get my. Oh, he kept laughing at me being a dude. I couldn't even ask my question. I've never been treated like this in my life, Joe, by Jared. I thought he was a nice guy. Mac, how long did it take me to get Jared to stop laughing? About 45 seconds?
1: Yeah, maybe a minute.
0: All
1: maybe
0: I simply said was, as a Duke fan, and this guy was going crazy.
1: He was very nice about it, though. He was a very, very happy guest, Bone, on the show.
0: He did say sorry by the end.
1: He was amused. He was amused by that. All right, Jones, well, hey, have a good fun. Have a make some fun out of this busy weekend. I know Tar Heel fans be listening. They can listen on the Tar Heel Radio Network, which includes WBT, right down the hall. Thank you, Jones. Appreciate you.
2: Thanks, guys. Talk to you soon.
1: There you go.
0: Thank you, Jones.
1: That is Jones Angel. Yeah, tune in to the Tar Heel Radio Network, Bone, on the station whose morning host I accused of stealing our remote control earlier this morning.
0: And it turns out, false accusation. Actually, we don't know still, but we got a new remote, though.
1: I have to apologize to Beth Troutman for the second time now, Bone, in a handful of months. The last time is when I took a shot at her baked goods. And I had to humbly, hat in hand, apologize because she is the sweetest coworker. And now apparently I need to do it again, Bone Man.
0: Sadie, what happened to you at the atmosphere I asked you about at the Keenan the other day? Came across on TV like during that kick return. Like it was pretty electric. What was going on, though?
1: You
0: were annoyed by the Notre Dame fan behind you?
3: Well, that's why there was a really good atmosphere, because there was a lot of green and gold inside Keenan Stadium.
1: Oh, you're not taking credit? You're not giving Tar Heel Nation the credit for that, Fitty?
3: Look, they showed up, and then the rain came, and most of the Carolina faithful left. Me and Flounder did not. I stood there in the rain like a football guy and watched my team lose. But, Bone, we had this dude behind us. And, look, he was a little bit inebriated, as you would expect an Irishman to be. But every time they'd snap the ball, got time. And it's like, hey, no crap. You just snapped the ball. Maybe wait 2-3 seconds before you yell at your quarterback, you got time to make the right read, make the right throw. Then this guy wanted to get snappy at Jelani Thurman. After he scored a touchdown, should have stayed at Ohio State, pal. I didn't like that too much. So why quarterback? Yeah, he should have, because he actually won a national championship there.
1: I've been telling you, Fitty, for years, obnoxious as all get out, those Golden Domers, man. I'm glad you could have a firsthand run in. Now, how did y'all get to the game?
3: Because by vehicle?
1: When we left. Well, wow. Touche, sir. Wow. Touche. I like that one. No, when we last left you on Friday, Smoke Ludwig, the Notre Dame fan, had won the tickets in the station giveaway that Fitty and Flounder, the UNC fans, thought for sure, Bone, they were going to win. So did y'all snatch the tickets from Smoke?
0: Did Smoke take the remote to Chapel Hill?
3: He did not.
1: What happened there? Did Smoke get to go or no?
3: Colin thought that me and Flounder had season tickets. So Colin, the good boss that he is, put Smoke's name in the hopper to get him tickets to go to see Notre Dame play. Smoke didn't even know his name was in the hopper. So when we got the email, he won the tickets. He's like, I didn't put my name in the hopper. And so when we kind of figured out what was going on, he politely just gave us the tickets. Didn't want to go to a noon game.
1: Oh, okay.
3: Didn't want to make the trip up on such short notice. So.
1: I thought y'all snatched him from him. That's if he didn't want to go, that's cool. But no. I thought you snatched. I'm trying to be. You notice how nice I'm trying to be to Smoke now after I screamed at him in the 6 o'clock hour, Bone?
3: Well, I know she never come back and kiss my ass after you yell at me.
0: The remote is still missing. We just have a backup now that came in here. So
1: the remote situation, though,
0: it's still gone. Someone has lost the remote, though.
1: Oh, yeah.
0: Just better off now, so it's still a mystery of where it went.
1: That's true. Fitty's got to work on, or Smoke's got to work on remote security. There's ball security on the field. In our studio, it's remote control security. Don't lose this one, Smokey.
0: When we come back, Jake DeLome talks about what has made Bryce so much better this year and his thoughts on the team as we're in the bye week. 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
4: I'm Will Pelagic, and this is your Charlotte FC Minute. Charlotte FC survived a major injury scare with starting striker Edon Tokvelani after suffering a minor knee ailment while on international duty with the Israeli national team. Though after examination from both parties, it looks like Charlotte's number 9 is good to go this weekend, per head coach Dean Smith.
5: He just felt his knee in the game. He had a tackle and kind of locked it a little bit, and that's why he went for the scan. But the scans have come up pretty neutral, nothing that's untoward that wasn't there in a previous scan. So he's needed 4 to 5 days with the Israeli medical team, and then he's come back to us, and we've looked at the scans, also came to the same conclusion, and he's fine. he will be available to play at Waterford.
4: So Clamati will have to shoulder the load previously shared with Archie.
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0: Bryce Young has joined Cam as the only players in Panther franchise history to record a 300-plus yard passing game, 2-plus TDs, and 0 INTs in a primetime game.
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4: Hey, y'all, it's Kyle Bailey coming up on a Thursday show. We are live from Charlotte Motor Speedway ahead of this weekend's playoff race, the Bank of America 400. Great guest stopping by, Mike Kay talking Panthers. We'll see you at 3 o'clock.

0: I might have thought we were about to end the show. But you know what? Who wants to end the show when we could talk to one of the greatest Carolina Panthers and one of the all-around good guys in Carolina Panther history, Bone?
1: Yeah, you thought it was 9:45 and the show was ending. got me all confused.
0: What did I think happened to our interview with Jake DeLome? Yeah. I'm telling you, I'm losing it, y'all.
1: We're becoming Stadler and Waldorf from the Muppets is what we're doing here. Just two old guys just forgetting stuff.
0: Let's do it, man. Let's talk to Jake DeLome. I'm very happy that we have this segment, Bone. It is not the end of the show. Let's talk to Jake DeLome, Panthers legend, Panther Radio Network. The QB is playing damn good, and I would love to hear Jake's thoughts on it. And Jake is with us here on the Mac and Bone Show. Jake, what's going on, man? How you doing?
2: I'm doing great, man. I think I'm like everyone else, still living the high from Sunday night and knowing that we have a bye, even though it's early, that's okay. But kind of like what we've seen, especially from our quarterback, my buddy.
0: Definitely.
1: Jake, how great is it, though, and you have the player perspective and you have the broadcasting perspective now, but to go into the bye on a high, that's a huge deal, right?
2: You know, it always is. It's just that, it's just that sense of you never want to go in that bad taste because you have to wait so long to be able to play again. But going in and how the atmosphere was Sunday night, the environment, down two starting corners, we're missing the starting offensive lineman. We got some guys kind of nicked during the game, and the way we did it, I thought was, I don't know. I just, the crowd affected Detroit's offense. I thought T-Mac showed exactly what he is. I think Bryce is continuing to show how he's playing, and just defensively, the Devin Lloyd addition is, it's been remarkable, to be very honest. And Derek Brown, you can look at the stat sheet all you want, but I think he affects the game so much more than a stat sheet. But it's just good to go off of a win like that, try to get some guys back. We'll see how that plays out. And then hopefully Philadelphia can kind of keep that, the turmoil, I guess you could say, that always seems to surround them. And then they're playing in London against a very good Jaguars team. So, you know, keep that momentum going and see what we can do after.
0: I know, man. I know I'm ready. But this bye week did come at a good time. All right, so, Jake, you're sitting there. You're commentating on these games, and you're watching Bryce Young play at such an amazing level and doing it while being the most pressured quarterback in the league, which is amazing to me. What are you noticing from Bryce that maybe is he's improved at, or maybe you're seeing different things that are different than, you know, the past years?
2: I think it's just, ownership of the offense. I think that's the biggest thing. There's complete ownership, and he's never too high. He's never too low. And I'm a big believer in watching the quarterback's eyes. And it's never like this panic, this frightened look in his eyes. And we have all these field mics, and we can hear the checks that he makes at the line of scrimmage. It's never frantic. It's never rushed. It's like, no, we're good, we're good, we're good. No, go here. It's constant communication. There's never panic. It's never frantic. And he's just kind of just in total control. And, yes, he's getting pressured a lot, but he's just dealing the football. I think the biggest thing to me that I'm so impressed with, he's so compact. And what I mean by that, when he catches the snap, it's like he catches it, he's compact, and the ball's out immediately.
0: Yeah.
2: And some of those RPO games are, I don't even know if it was RPO. I think it was PRO. It might have been pass read option first, you know? He would take it, and T-Mac, he would just settle right away. He just knew, okay, let me just peek and look, and boom, the ball's on him. But even, like, over the middle, some of the crossing routes, we had a big third down on the game, and Anish had said, okay, what are we thinking here? I said, well, we're thinking two people, number four and number 88. and he hit Waller coming across the middle. But it's just the accuracy of the passes. He threw one to Tremaine coming left to right. Tremaine split out on the left and coming in on the in route. And he layered the throw, and he stuck it on him. And that's the biggest thing. You want to be a passer, not a thrower of the football. A thrower is someone who just kind of throws it and hope they catch it. A passer, he kind of talks to the player with the football. And I think he's doing that. But it's just ownership. That's what I just go back to. The receivers are kind of getting on his level. And what I mean by that, we got rid of his security blanket. I always say it. Adam Thielen, after the 24th season, it was during the Super Bowl in New Orleans. We were there. When I say we, the Panthers were, Jonathan Stewart and I, we did shows weekly. We were hoping both Steve and Luke would maybe get in the Hall of Fame, right?
0: Yeah.
2: And so we did a ton of interviews. Well, Bryce came, sit down with us one day. And I just noticed a different person. There was a confidence because he finished 24 playing pretty well. And I just kind of asked him off air about, hey, with Thielen, like, were you just going to throw to him? Like, what was the deal? He goes, man, he goes, I just had that trust with him, and I just knew. And that just kind of tells me it takes time for a quarterback to trust some receivers, right? And so you saw the Coker situation play out before our eyes last year. There's a trust factor there. And T-Mac was making really good plays, but I think T-Mac even knew, I can make so many more. Because you saw it last year physically. Guys would really try to get in his chest and things like that. Well, he's so much of a bigger player this year, thickness-wise and strength-wise, and the game's slowing down to me. And it's going to continue to slow down, but those two are starting to kind of get on a page. And it takes time, man. I keep saying that to people. Like Steve Smith and I think we grew together because we were both – my first year in Carolina was year three for him, but initially – in essence, his first year starting as a receiver.
0: Yeah.
2: But we grew together. We just, like, for whatever reason, we clicked. We learned each other's body language and things like that. And then the next year, Steve gets hurt, week one. And so, yeah, certainly Moose was good. But you start to develop a different rapport with Moose, knowing exactly, okay, hey, Jake, I really like this. Hey, if I have this, make sure you throw it here. I just think that takes time. And you're starting to see Bryce kind of get that development with his young receivers.
1: Jake, we had a quarterback question from a texter early in the show,
2: okay.
1: Panther Cliff, and we said we'd ask you about it because it's more it's more about something that we couldn't answer about padding.
0: I'll give Jake the advantage on quarterback
1: advantage.
0: Now. Slight advantage.
1: He noticed or asked, is he padding the ball less, and how much does that make a difference when Bryce has the ball before he throws?
2: Yeah, the padding of the ball thing, I think certain quarterbacks have certain ticks that they do. Joe Montana padded it every time he threw. Some guys kind of do that. I think Bryce is doing a great job, and I'll go back to the Atlanta game. He maneuvered the defense with his shoulders. And what I mean by that, we'd have some play action faking. I don't know if you remember the Atlanta game. We hit some deep corner outs, like wide open. And the corner would kind of, he'd come up and there was this huge void. Well, Bryce was manipulating the defense with his shoulders. He'd fake, he'd get his head around, and he'd kind of like give that shoulder kind of turn, thinking, and the DB's reading that. They're going off first movement, and they're going to drive that he's, okay, I'm going to the flat with the football. And Bryce would just kind of maneuver that way. And that's just starting to get that quarterback play where you can kind of control or somewhat control what the defense is doing. It doesn't happen every week, obviously. But you just – I just think it's a rhythm. But he does such a great job, even when he's stepping up in the pocket, about the two hands on the ball. And he hasn't run a ton this year. As we've seen before, he's such a really good runner, and he doesn't take these massive hits. Certain people know how to just not get hit, and he knows how to kind of just slide off. And when he steps up in the pocket, the eyes are downfield. They're not, okay, it's running, let me just see what I can get. The eyes are downfield, and the ball comes out immediately most of the time. So, listen, just love the overall play, but how old is Bryce? I might be.
0: 25.
2: I should have known this. 24?
0: 25.
2: Okay, so he just turned 25.
0: Yeah.
2: He's still, like someone, I heard this week the narrative about, man, it's like his arm's gotten stronger. It's supposed to get stronger. He's 25. It wasn't like he's this big, mature kid. I told someone the other day, I weighed 195 pounds as a senior in college. Within 2 years, I was up to 228 pounds. It wasn't due to the lifting and things like that. It was I shaved more than once every 2 weeks. I started to grow up some. Like, you grow up. And yeah. I think I don't know what his weight is. Certainly, he's never going to be a big person. But he's getting stronger. Your body's getting stronger. That throw he made to T-Mac on the sideline with about 3 minutes left or two and a half, that's just different. I mean, that's just to step up in the pocket like he did, really outside the pocket, and to throw it in that location and that catch. But I just think that's time. It comes with time.
0: Yeah. No doubt. And we all want to rush these guys, especially when they're number one overall picks. You know,
2: absolutely. I get it. I understand it. But, like, don't you think what the Raiders are doing this year, like, I don't know what's going to happen with Mendoza down the line. But is that not the perfect situation? I mean, just think of John Kitten in Cincinnati. Carson Palmer, who was, if you want to draw up what a quarterback should look like, it's Carson Palmer. Well, he sat the whole year. You think of Patrick Mahomes. And Patrick would say the same thing. What made me great was watching Alex Smith. I learned how to prepare, so when it was my time, I took over. And I understand, I heard Peyton say it many times. Peyton was like, no, I needed to play. And maybe so. But I just think giving some guys time, sometimes it takes a little bit.
0: Yeah, that makes sense. Jake DeLome hanging out with us. We're talking obviously a lot about Bryce because this is Jake's area of expertise. I want to ask you about Brad Idzik because, I certainly see that Bryce is getting the ball downfield more. I mean, number one in deep completions, his intermediate passing. I mean, he's doubling, Jake, the amount of completions per game from 10 yards on. Do you think is Brad Idzik stressing that? Is that something that Idzik, Canales, and Bevel got together on during the, like, is this intentional or is that just the growth of Bryce? He's more comfortable letting it rip downfield.
2: I think it all factors in. He has talked about that last year, but I'll go back to this. I think it's smart enough that Dave knew. He and Brad, he talks about it. Brad and Coach Goodwin and Dave, they developed this offense, right? So they were at the beginning when they were constructing, you know, they were getting the foundation of this offense that they run. Well, it got to a point where, you know what, Brad needs to take over. I got to be more of the head coach. And just think about it. If you're the head coach and you're constantly trying to think and call, and then the trainer comes tap you on the shoulder, hey, so-and-so's down. Hey, so-and-so's questionable. Hey, what are you thinking here? You know, special teams coach, Dave, what you want to do here? What yard line you want to kick? Like, can you totally concentrate? And I understand a lot of guys can do it, but to me, how smart of it if he would, like, let Brad call it. He's with Bryce all the time. Yeah. I'm in there a lot, but then I have to go do injury meetings, and I have to go do a personnel meeting, and I have a coaches show, and I have, like, I'm telling you guys, that's a lot. And just, I just think the comfort level that Bryce has with Idzik, you're seeing it. Right? I think you saw it in the preseason. Everything built off everything else in the preseason. We ran a good play, like a stretch to the right, a nice run. We came with the boot back the other way. Things like that. It was just kind of, we tried to build off of it each and every play. And that's a credit to Canales for seeing it, but a credit to the players for performing those plays, but Idzik for also calling it.
1: Yeah. Jake, we were going down memory lane the other day because T-Mac was 9 yards shy of tying Smitty for the single game Panther receiving record the other day. Smitty had 209 in the Fred Smoot rowboat game against the Vikings.
2: I couldn't remember what game. They talked about it the other night, yeah. And I meant to go back, and that I said, man, I couldn't remember what he had in the playoff game against Chicago. I knew it was a good amount. Yeah. But, yes, I figured it was the rowboat game.
1: Yeah, the Bears was the postseason record, but single season was – or regular season was 201. Jake, do you have either a favorite Smitty celebration that he did, or do you have a favorite memory of when he just got in some guy's head that he completely wrecked that guy's day? Like, either one of those.
2: Listen, you hit it. It's the Minnesota when he was rowing the boat. Like, he made a couple of slow movements. He looked back, and all of a sudden, he started going fast. That, to me, I still see that replay, and I die laughing. Because it was so fitting, and people, as time goes on, you forget about what exactly happened.
0: It was right after that Love Boat scandal.
2: Yes, the Love Boat scandal. That's exactly right. And then Culpepper blew his ACL out during the game, and it was just that team just melted, and Smitty, and that celebration to me was just one that only Smitty.
0: He's one. I was gonna say one of one, dude. I don't need to tell you.
1: You gave up 201 and got rowboated. Crazy.
0: That's beautiful, Jake. Before we let you go, I want you to know that you are having influence over me. I'm starting to think like you. After the T-Mac 2...
1: He doesn't want to hear that.
0: I'm becoming a Jake disciple, baby. after the T-Mac 2-catch game where he ran into Denzel Ward a lot, and I kind of thought, man, they should have moved him in the slot more to get him away from Ward and all this stuff. But I conjured up your Dan Henning theory on Smitty. Feed the stud. Right? I said last week, I have a feeling it'll be a feed the stud game with T-Mac. I didn't realize it'd be 14 for 192. But
2: so we do like keys to the game before we do the radio, right? Yeah. And I always either do offense and Luke will do the defense. Well, Luke wasn't calling this game, so I had a couple of them. Well, my number one was, like, get T-Mac involved early. That was always our game plan. Get Smitty the ball in the first drive, hopefully the first play. It just, because it made our team better. But I just finished watching CeeDee Lamb catch 17 passes. Yeah. And the more you think about it, and I have this ingrained, it's engraved in my brain from Mike McCarthy when he was the quarterback coach for the Kansas City Chiefs when Joe Montana was there. They asked Joe, what do you want to call here? It was in a red zone in a crucial time, playoff game. And Joe was like, you call it, I'll do it. But just don't forget, we got to feature the players. Don't worry about the play. It's the players. And that's what you give your players a chance. I mean, that's, I don't know. It's, that's why some of these guys are just better than others. You just give them a chance to make a play, and usually they do.
0: I like that. Jake, always fun catching up with you, man. Be good. Keep enjoying this season, and thanks for coming on.
2: Anytime, guys. Have a great weekend.
0: All right, you too. There you go. That is Jake DeLome talking ball with
1: us. Joe Montana treated Mike McCarthy with more respect than Aaron Rodgers.
0: Slightly more. They was not in play. Oh, man. What was I going to say? I was watching.
1: It's like you talking about remote controls earlier.
0: Yeah, I got a little feisty about it. But now we're good, though. A building guy, Donald, brought in a replacement remote.
1: Are we allowed to post a video of you cussing at the TV?
0: I guess if y'all want to.
1: Do we have to beep it out, or is this going to hurt your reputation?
0: I mean, I guess people already think I'm kind of a jack, so I don't know. Maybe it won't hurt anything. I was watching Jake brought up how amazing the throw was on the run to the right from Bryce to T-Mac, who did a ridiculous job to catch it and get 2 feet in. I was watching QB School, the JT O'Sullivan thing, 45 minutes going through Bryce. And he, by the way, it was a lot about T-Mac, too. He shows you how ridiculous the routes T-Mac was running, how ridiculous the separation he was getting is. It was really cool to see. But on that throw, I didn't realize this, Bone. He throws that ball on the move, like, complete dime, complete dot, as the kids would say, 32 yards in the air. I didn't realize it was that long. It was because of how far back he was. It was 32 yards in the air, man. Freaking dot. Freaking seed, as the kids would say, Bone.
1: A lot of kids would say on this radio program.
0: Are you into are calling good passes dots and seeds? I think I might try to sound cool and start working it in. No? You don't think I should?
1: I've never used the word dot, but I mean...
0: What about seed? Yeah, like, that's the newer one. That's even.
1: Oh, I didn't know that was a thing.
0: Oh, yeah. Cam Ward during quarterback. Seed, man. That's a seed. And sadly for him, there have not been many seeds that he has thrown this season.
1: No. When we come back on the Mac and Bone Show, it's the wrap-up. Get you set for Tampa Bay and Dallas tonight and Duke's scrimmage. Exhibition season, whatever we're calling it, gets going tonight as well. We talk about that. 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
4: Lions bring pressure. Young stays in. Throws a touchdown to McMillan, who's having an amazing night.
5: First of all, just the fans. A blackout game. It was amazing. Prime time. The energy was exactly right. 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Super grateful for everybody that turned out tonight.
6: 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Caused some false starts. 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
5: We just got to continue to play ball, and the guys just kept working on it. 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
4: Lions bring pressure. Young stays in. Throws a touchdown to McMillan, who's having an amazing night.
5: First of all, just the fans. A blackout game. It was amazing. Prime time. The energy was exactly right. The juice, the noise, really just fueling our defense. Super grateful for everybody that turned out tonight.
6: 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Caused some false starts. 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So I'm super, super grateful for the fans.
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0: South Carolina fans, they think it's their God-given right to beat Kentucky every year. But I'm sorry, South Carolina fans, your sense of entitlement is just disgusting. You know, you thank your God's gift of football because Spurrier gave you 3 good years. Lou Holtz was a 7-5 coach for you, okay? You are not who you think you are. You just aren't. You had a nice little run with Spurrier. Great job. And you know what? Kentucky had a nice little run with Stoops. Like, you are a middle-of-the-pack SEC team. You don't just get to show up and beat Kentucky every year. That's not how this works.
1: Mag, is it entitlement that South Carolina fans just want better and more consistency than they have? I don't think South Carolina fans, Mag, and I'm one of them, I don't think they're expecting the moon and the world every year. I think they just want a more consistent product. Do you think that they're entitled? They're not even the most entitled fan base in that state.
2: That's Nick Roush from Kentucky Sports Radio on that SEC podcast with SEC Mike. I said similar. I don't know if entitled's the right word. I made similar comments, and Fitty and Bone lost it on me recently.
1: Because you want the team to be more consistent and better?
2: I just
1: not just accept what they are?
2: Yeah, I think entitled might be the wrong word, but I don't know. What's the right word to fans out there? Like, I feel like Gamecock fans have had, like, I feel like your expectations are a little too high considering your historical performances.
1: So they can't want more, though?
2: No, you can want more, but
1: I root for some entitled fan bases. That's not one of them.
2: But I'm not using the word entitled. I'm saying unrealistic.
1: I'm responding to what the audio that played was. Word was entitled.
2: Yeah.
1: I root for some entitled fan bases, one that lost last night.
2: Like 8 wins for y'all is a good... Like, remember in the summer when I said 7 or 8 wins, that would be a good season, and you're like, that's not enough, and you wanted to contend for a playoff? I don't know. It's things like that. It's like 8 wins for y'all in that conference. That's another thing, too. The conference you play in would be, like, really freaking good.
1: Well, I on behalf of South Carolina and any fan base that wants more in a sport that just saw Indiana, by the way, become a dominant force.
3: That's the thing.
1: I apologize for wanting more out of the team. So that's on me. I don't mean to be entitled to what that audio said there.
3: You can label them entitled. Maybe you want to label them delusional. Because it is a program that historically, outside of George Rogers' Heisman season, outside of Spurrier's 3-year run, doesn't have a whole lot to pat their back about. But we live in a day and time where Indiana won a national championship.
2: How many Cignettis are on this earth, though?
3: It doesn't matter. Like, if Indiana can do it, why should South Carolina fans not want more from a program?
2: But to expect it, like, I don't know. You just called him delusional.
3: I'm saying that those are words that you could use if the Indiana thing didn't happen.
1: So from now on, when we do football segments in the summer and you're looking for hyped up people, make sure that you're within reason of your hype. Because from now on, I will just simply say, I think, Mac, that South Carolina can win 5 games, and I don't want anything more than that. I just want to. I'm looking forward to the season. I don't think you should want more than what they have. I don't, as a fan, I don't want to. That's what we're going to do now. We're not going to want more for our teams.
2: All right.
1: We're going to do what you want. We're going to be right there. We're going
3: to
1: be as.
3: Well, that wants everyone to win and go to the Final Four and play for the national championship.
2: I want people to kind of have some self awareness. Like, look in the mirror and realize you're not everybody's Brad Pitt. You know what I'm saying? That's kind of like, know who you are as a program. Know the amount of money that you have compared to your SEC peers. Like, things like that, Fitty. Like, you could sit over there, Fitty, and say that thing about Indiana. Everybody should expect to win big now. But you wouldn't bet any money on South Carolina.
3: That's
2: like,
3: not what I said.
2: You know what I mean? Like, come on.
3: Not everyone expects to win, but if the most losingest program in the history of the sport can win a national championship, I can understand where Bone comes from, considering, first off, how passionate that fan base is, and how much they have put into football.
1: All I wanted is consistency. I've literally said I don't expect to be at the end of the road every year with the championship. I just want consistency. That's all I want.
2: Like,
1: be consistent.
2: Like a 12-team playoff. Like I said after that season, that is an all-time great South Carolina team. Like, once they got going, once they had a couple hiccups early, but that defense they had was special. And I think Gamecock fans thought they could keep replicate. You know what I mean?
1: They also have the 14th most expensive roster. That with that comes the expectation that you're going to be better than you are. They have not been that.
2: 14th most expensive.
1: They have the 14th most expensive roster right now.
2: But where do they rank in the SEC? See, that's the problem. Like, if they spent the money they have to spend and played in the ACC, it could be game on. You know what I mean? But in the SEC, it's like that money, you know, that money is not the same as what it would be in the ACC. That would be the second most money in the ACC behind Miami. You know?
1: But they're not. So this is what we're dealt with.
2: We ruined your day. That damn Nick Roush cut. We shouldn't have played that, Nick. That Nick Roush thing just ruined your morning.
1: You feel awful about
2: it. Ruined your morning, Bone. All right, let's get to some texts here and see what we got. 704-570-9610. Duke, that'll make you happy tonight. Duke and Belmont, ACC Network Extra, ESPN Plus tonight in a scrimmage. If you want to watch a little Duke hoops. Also, let's all be Cowboys tonight. All right, let's all be Cowboys and root for them to make Tampa 0-5 tonight. It's safe, Fitty. A texter said, Fitty, it's safe for you to root for Dallas tonight, my friend.
3: I always root for Wyatt Earp, Doc Holliday. I always root for the real Cowboys.
1: I didn't know where that was. I was going to say I always root for Dallas.
2: Did you say Dak Holliday?
3: No.
2: All right, anyway, let's continue here with some cuts. Where's my bike says, oh no, Mac, you can afford 20 seconds as you waste 3 hours of my time every day.
1: Ooh.
2: That's a callback to me not wanting to sit there for 20 seconds in the middle of a street while somebody stopped their car completely and me completely to let a lady and her dog cross the street. It was very controversial.
1: All your neighbors now are on edge. They don't know if you're just going to give someone a little boost across the street.
2: Just keep driving, baby. Just keep driving.
1: Someone is mad and said a real man would have gotten out and helped the lady across.
2: Texter says, is it just me or does Mac have a little Collinsworth in his laugh today?
3: I don't know.
2: Say here's a guy. Granny Pat says, that lady was kind to let the old lady cross the street. Don't be ugly about this, Mac. You are usually a kind person. See, that hurts because I can tell my unofficial radio grandmother is upset with me, Bone. I could tell she's disappointed.
1: She said it really
2: hurts.
1: She made a comment today with her spelling. She said it really, really buns her up. Did she mean burns?
2: Granny
1: buns up.
2: Alrighty then, Granny.
3: Sun's up, buns up.
1: Freedom Park, Granny.
2: Adam has written a song, Bone, about today's show and the situation with the grandma crossing the street and me getting upset. He says, grandma got run over by a Mad Mac.
1: Uh-oh.
2: Walking her dog home on Autumn Eve. Drake can say there's no such thing as a moon landing. But as for Mac and T-Bone, they believe. So there you go. Even worked the Drake make the story in.
1: Oh, little Fitty called out his brother on the text line.
2: What's little Fitty saying?
1: Fitty gets to go back to his roots tonight, rooting for Dallas.
2: There you go, Fit. There you go, baby. Romo jersey. Pull that Romo jersey out and have about 16 drinks. All right? Let's see.
1: Hey, Jerry Jones said that Romo's not done yet, though. He's got a lot more to go in broadcasting.
2: Yes, he's just getting started. Yep. He's just getting started drinking, I feel like, right? It was the first hole he was on when he's just getting started drinking. Let's see here. This texter says, Bryce is playing. Oh, this is Bebop. Bryce is playing good. The Browns are playing good. The end of the world is near.
1: Unbelievable.
2: Bob got to find a new cause, man.
3: I find a woman.
2: Texter says, why does Bone think dinosaurs were not real but believes in Bigfoot?
1: Because a lot more people have been around to see Bigfoot than they saw dinosaurs. We can go. I've got plenty of people and videos I can show you where, yeah, Bigfoot was there. Dinosaurs? Yeah. No one was around for those. Except for Granny Pat.
3: You go to a Bigfoot convention where y'all call Bigfoot into the wild. We don't try to lure the dinosaurs out of the wild.
1: No, not at all. Now, I think, can I give you my Bigfoot theory, though?
2: I think Bigfoot
1: was around. He either has died or he simply just retired to Florida. And now he's, like, living off the grid now.
3: Do y'all believe the Loch Ness Monster?
1: At some point, Mac, like, Bigfoot can't live forever, right? He's going to die. So is he still around? I don't know, but he was around.
2: Oh, dear. I'm sorry I asked. The regulator says the Eagles and Bucks are setting up to be Carolina Reaper games. Could the Reaper hand out a couple of pink slips?
1: It's possible.
2: To the head coaches?
1: Especially Tampa.
2: Oh, I'd love to see it. All right, we got to get out of here, y'all. There is somebody, Fitty, that would like to hear your crying over Cormac Ryan radio clip.
3: I found it.
2: Could we? Okay. We'll have to play that tomorrow.
1: Why is Willie P calling us morons, Fitty? What is going on here?
2: I think your whole dinosaur Bigfoot conversation didn't really seem like
1: the Willie P, dinosaur expert. Sure, yeah. You were there for it.
3: The meteor that got them, not his dry ass brisket.
1: Yeah, that'll make anybody go stink.
2: Is that what happened?
3: Get out of here!
2: Do you think a meteor hit Willie's brisket and made it dry? Is that what happened? All right, we got to get out of here, y'all. We appreciate you. Thanks for hanging in. Good work out of Bone and Fitty. Charlotte Sports Today coming up next with, is it more Fitty?
3: That is correct.
2: Stay tuned.
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13: Psst. Hey, over here.
14: What?
13: Right here, on the side of the house.
14: Who said that?
13: Look down. I'm right at your feet.
14: Wait, the basketball?
13: Yes, the basketball. Right down here, where the kids left me a long time ago. Man, you know how lonely it is being a ball and not being able to bounce or roll?
14: Excuse me?
13: Remember what you got me for the kids? You said, now kids, you have no excuse not to go outside and play.
14: Uh-huh.
13: Wow, I'll miss flying through the air and hearing the shouts of joy when I swish through the basket. What do you say? Could you give me a little air and remind the kids of how fun I still am?
14: 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Oh, wow. You are flat.
13: Easy. I'm ticklish. Let's get bouncing.
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0: 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The Young Guns in for Colin here on a Thursday, but it's the Young Guns bullpen edition. No Anthony Flounder Pagnotta. He's on his way to the Speedway Club at Charlotte Motor Speedway, where he'll be broadcasting all day with the Wesson Walker Show and the Kyle Bailey Show. So we got Collins Janus in studio with us today, also known as Dyson. Fresh off his first ever war cry as a WFNZ employee yesterday with the Wesson Walker Show. We've got him in studio, and you heard him already back there behind the board. We've got Aaron Shroppy Shropshire. We've got a lot to get to. We're going to talk some Panthers, as is a custom on the program, but we've got the Bank of America 400 coming up hopefully on Sunday.
1: Hopefully.
0: I am going to be in attendance for that. I know you're going to be there as well on Sunday. Collins, I think Shroppy's. I think we're all going to be there,
2: 100%,
0: right?
1: We're working all the details out. We need Mother Nature to cooperate, please.
0: So we will preview Sunday's race. The Oval is back for the fall race at Charlotte Motor Speedway. We'll preview a massive weekend of college football. We get Alabama and Georgia the way God intended. They'll play on Saturday night. But we'll lead off with some postseason baseball. Collins, I'm a Met fan.
1: Yep.
0: So baseball ended for me back in like mid-April. Maybe late April if I want to give myself a little bit more time. I have no dog in the fight. I'm just sitting here rooting for pretty much everyone to lose. I want like a White Sox Brewers World Series, which I don't think America wants to see that.
1: One final kick in the butt before a lockout.
0: But I got to celebrate last night because the team that I think I hate the absolute most in baseball, the Atlanta Braves.
3: Tough crowd here in Charlotte to say that.
0: They got sent home by the team I think I hate the second most in baseball, the Los Angeles Dodgers.
1: You know how hard it is to hate somebody more than the Dodgers right now? And that's what you're saying when you say that?
0: Yeah, because, I mean, my dad's a Dodger fan.
1: Oh.
0: So, and he's insufferable in his own way.
3: Kyle Bailey is a Dodger fan, too.
1: Kyle Bailey is a Dodgers fan?
0: Oh, yeah.
1: Oh, man.
0: Dodger Bailey is a thing. But these Braves fans, and I get it as a Met fan, I probably earn the way I get talked to whenever the Mets do something stupid, which is just about every single year. But a lot of glee on my end seeing their season come to an end. As a season that I do think was a successful one.
1: Mm-hmm.
0: I thought Walt Weiss proved himself to be a quality manager. They did make the postseason. They advanced into the postseason. Your pitching staff was derailed by injury. By the time you're facing a team that's got nothing but all-stars and Cy Youngs in their starting rotation. But that does not mean that as the season comes to an end, there are a lot of questions about the long-term future and the outlook for that Braves organization.
1: I think there's plenty of genuine questions you can ask Alex Anthopoulos, because we are now sitting here in the year of our Lord 2026. They have one title to show out of this core, with the main piece of that core not playing in 2021 being Ronald Acuña Jr. We'll get to him. But they did absolutely nothing at the deadline with a team that was in first place basically since the start of the year in the NL East. And I'm not saying there were a whole hell of a lot of options at the deadline, but to sit pat on your hands and basically go, let's see what happens this year, this many years into a group that's had Ozzie Albies, that's had Matt Olson, that's had Ronald Acuña Jr., that's had, you know, Austin Riley. You've had all these pieces in place. You had this great emergence of Drake Baldwin and all this. Where's the rest of the rotation? Did you forget it someplace? I know there's usually 1, 2, 3, 4, 5 guys in a rotation. That's what I've been led to believe for watching baseball for 25 years, something like that. I don't know what they were thinking, but you're going to roll against the Dodgers with 2, maybe 3-ish starters?
0: Yeah, I mean, if you remember, the one move they did make was bringing in Molly.
1: Yes, which he exceeded expectations.
0: They got the most out of him. You know, I remember the day after the trade, and even Mac was like, of all the moves you could have made, this was the move that you did make, because I do think there was a lot of frustration for a team that was in first place.
1: Right.
0: But was a distant, I think, third third best team in the National League.
1: Yes.
0: Like, there was a gap between them and the Dodgers. There was a gap, I think, between them and the Brewers.
1: Mm-hmm.
0: And there were different times with the way the Phillies were so streaky this year where I thought that the Phillies were going to overtake them.
1: I did, too.
0: They'd get to within two, three games. But then they'd lose three or four. The Braves would win three or four. And they'd kind of build the lead back up. I thought the Phillies were going to beat them in the postseason.
1: Right.
0: Because that's what the Phillies have done historically, is they've owned Atlanta in the postseason. That did not happen, but it does feel like this iteration of the Braves, which let's say like post-Freddie Freeman edition, you think he's been a Dodger for quite some time now.
1: Since 22.
0: It does feel like they're at a crossroads.
1: Yeah.
0: And they've got some decisions to make. You know, I open up my app. There's a lot of Carolina fans that are Braves fans.
1: Oh, yeah.
0: And it's not just Austin Riley you see being complained about. A lot of conversation about Ronald Acuna Jr. And, like, I know he was very emotional and very honest about his struggles. And, look, it's hate. You hate to see what's happened to him, because I do think a lot of his quote-unquote deterioration is because of all the injuries. But this is a guy that, for as great as he's been in the regular season, they won their World Series without him.
1: Yeah.
0: He has never had those moments in October that define baseball players.
1: Well, and you can tell there are people that are tired of seeing it, because they think there are times he takes plays off, even when he is kind of trending back healthy or trending to the healthiest he's been in years. I mean, here's the thing. He's a lifetime postseason batter with about .238. This was before last night's game ended. Through 35 games in his career, since missing the postseason in 21, he hasn't hit a home run or driven in a single run in those postseason games, and he batted under .143 in the Braves postseason this year. I don't know a bigger disparity in guy that looks like he could be the best player on the planet during the regular season, and then when October shows up around, granted, there are injuries there that you listed, but at some point, the guy of your franchise, the face, the guy that's the like third best-selling jersey in baseball, has to do something.
0: It's kind of the A-Rod effect, because if you remember when A-Rod got to New York, and granted, he was playing in the shadow of Derek Jeter, but it was a guy that had all the accolades, you know, before the steroids and the suspension,
1: mm-hmm.
0: bona fide Hall of Famer, bound to Canton, but still needed to do something in October. And he was the catalyst to, ironically, the last time the Yankees won the World Series, which was back in 2009. That's probably like the best comparison we can come up with. And that's only because Mike Trout's not been in the postseason enough.
1: I think he's had one series.
0: He's had one series in the postseason. Like I would tend to believe if Mike Trout played for a winning organization, he would have had more moments in October to be the player that he's been in the regular season. So I'm not going to say that I love seeing it, because that's not fair to Ronald Acuna Jr., but it is a conversation piece around him. But it's also, Collins, you're a baseball guy. I think you understand. There's not a sport, I believe, that changes more from regular season to postseason than baseball.
1: Yeah.
0: It's a completely different

0: just might not be built for October.
1: Well, you, at some point, even if you're willing to say, we're not going to put this all on Ronnie, we're not going to do that, we're going to take all the things we just talked about into account. If that's the case, and the sample size is what it is, the last 5+ years of his run post-2021, then you have to go do something else. Because clearly Matt Olson can't do it alone. Austin Riley has been a roller coaster over at third with his offense. Ozzie Albies is getting up there in age. Like I said, the pieces are aging. Much like I talked about at the beginning of the year when I was talking about this Phillies team. It was go time for them. Because I don't see that core lasting anymore. Like, right. I think they're breaking it up. But now the Braves are sitting here 5 years post-title, and what do they have to show for it? A couple of early round exits to the Phillies, a couple of exits to the Dodgers now. I mean, that for a group that had so much promise, and as a Mets fan, you can remember, out of 21, you're like, oh, God, this might be the new group. Forget the Dodgers and what they were doing. The Braves might have the core. They had Strider and all these young guys. They were all ready to go. They won a World Series, and it's like...
2: Well, apparently it was all just Freddie Freeman holding it all together.
1: Apparently. The great white hope from Canada was holding it down in Atlanta for all those years, and then he goes right over to L.A., and the rest is history, well, I mean, as they say.
2: And it's just embarrassing for Atlanta because you're pitching against that Dodgers lineup. Your pitching did enough.
1: It did.
2: If you're a Braves fan, to get that series done. The Braves don't score more than 3 runs.
1: Mm-hmm.
2: You know, and you look at the Braves postseason hitting average, you have 8 guys at or under 200 batting average.
1: Not going to cut it.
2: And that includes guys like Matt Olson. It includes guys like Ronald Acuna Jr., who had a 125. It's just not good enough. And I don't know, not making a move for, like, with what the Dodgers are doing. You're going to have to take swings now in the offseason, but you would prefer. I know that they added, you know, they added some pitching at the deadline. Just kind of treading water here is not going to be good enough. You're not magically going to turn it around to be a postseason team. You see it in hockey. You see it in the NBA all the time. You definitely saw it with the Hornets last year. You can be a decent regular season team, but whenever the playoffs hit, you know, in hockey, it gets way more physical. Same thing in basketball. If your team's not built for the postseason, you're not going to find success in just trying to run the same guys back over and over and over again. That's the definition of insanity. You're expecting different results from the same group.
1: Well, no, and it always happens with teams that love their core. And Troppy can attest to this with what Carolina just did in the Stanley Cup. They finally, they tried.
2: A bit of an anomaly for the Hurricanes.
1: They did, because the last couple years, they tried to go get the big piece, whether it was Jake Guentzel, whether it was...
2: Mika Rantanen.
1: Mika, well, I don't want to say his name, but...
2: The worst 13-game stretch that I've seen in my lifetime?
1: I'm trying to black that memory out of my mind forever. But the point is, they made efforts because they liked their core, but they realized, okay, the core ain't getting it done on their own. We gotta expedite the process here. We gotta, you know, give them a little rocket fuel to get this thing up the mountain. Well, what's the Braves' answer to that? I like Tyler Mahle. He did a great job. Chris Sale can only pitch every fifth or every third day when he comes out of the bullpen now. Yeah. I mean, that guy's still insane. I love him.
3: Yeah, a stat that stood out that really, I think, tells the story of the series. The Braves got walked 20 times in this series. 20 times.
1: Mm.
3: Not a single walked batter scored. It's hard to win in October if you cannot find ways to manufacture runs without the long ball. 704-570-9610. We do want to hear from you guys on the text line. It's brought to you by Affordable Siding and Windows. They are your hometown home improvement experts. Big Pain, I don't know if he's necessarily coming to the defense of Ronald Acuna Jr., but talking about a player that hasn't had big moments in October, he points down Aaron Judge with the New York Yankees. But Judge has been in the World Series.
1: He's driven in runs, and he's hit one over the wall.
3: He batted 500 in the postseason last year. Michael Kay's only told me that for the past 6 months that I've listened to the radio show up there in New York. Jeff from Lincolnton said, pitching was not the problem, you idiot. I don't know if that was directed at me.
1: It was directed at me.
3: Or at you.
1: I think I said they didn't add enough. And the point is, yes, they would have got, if they had gotten enough offense to get out of a 5-game series, then yeah, you would have had to expose the fact that they didn't have more than 3 arms.
3: I do think...

0: what's going to be very interesting is what will be the narrative for this core if they only get the one championship. Because, like, as a Met fan, with all the success they had in the 90s, with 14 division titles in 15 years,
1: right?
0: Like, one of the barbs would be, but you only got one World Series. Now, part of that was because you had an all-time Yankee dynasty kind of come alive. This iteration of the Braves came, you know, really got to the big stage. The tail end of the Astros dynasty, which was, you know, born into by cheating, which we know of. And then you have what the Dodgers are doing. So I don't know if there's going to be a way out, but it's hard to look at the talent and the production and do think to yourself, did we underachieve again?
1: Was this really the best this group could do across that five-year window? And the answer I would say to that is no. And if you want to get mad about that, fine, so be it. But your anger shouldn't be directed at me. It should be directed at Alex Anthopoulos, so who sat on his hands for 5 years.
0: It's going to be interesting, I think, to see what they do. How do they pivot to position themselves next year? I do think they are a team, though, Collins, that would benefit from, like, from a cap. Mm-hmm. Because they're just not positioned to spend with the Yankees, the Dodgers, the Mets, the Cubs, the Phillies, and the Red Sox. And that's unfortunate, but I do think that's the reality of the situation. For as successful as that organization is, they don't have the financial resources that some of the other teams around them have. And I do wonder, like, if we get a cap and the Dodgers do have to start shaving off some of it, and they go to just four Cy Young winners in the rotation instead of five, does that maybe narrow the gap? With that being said, Sunday, game one, NLCS, Scooble versus The Miz.
1: Ooh.
0: I mean, look, I know we're all excited about a NASCAR race.
1: Yeah.
0: It's an NFL Sunday.
1: It is.
0: That is must watch television as there is anything this weekend, watching those two guys duke it out to start that championship series. I'll be probably the most invested I've been in this postseason watching those two guys pitch on Sundays. The NLCS does get started. Sports Radio 92.7 WFNZ. The Young Guns. We're in for Colin here on a Thursday. When we come back, we'll put a bow on this conversation, read some more of your text on the text line, and then we'll turn our attention to the Carolina Panthers. Bryce Young, the national praise continues. What are your expectations for Bryce now after the first four games? We'll get to that next right here on Sports Radio 92.7 WFNZ.
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3: Bryce Young has joined Cam as the only players in Panther franchise history to record a 300-plus yard passing game, 2-plus TDs, and 0 INTs in a primetime game.
4: You got Bryce Young playing as efficient, if not more so, in week number 4 as he had been all season. A continuation of the great work we saw against Chicago, Atlanta, and Cleveland.
5: How many times have people said on this station, Bryce Young needs everything to be perfect around him to succeed? 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
6: Does the narrative stick for Bryce that he's here? Does it stick that he's him? I think those questions will probably stop.
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5: 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Bryce Young elevates this team. He elevated him last week in Cleveland, was maybe the only offensive reason why we had a chance bone in that game late, and he elevated everybody without the number two and three receivers and a bunch of offensive linemen last night. 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I supported Bryce Young. I felt good about Bryce Young. 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
15: Hey, y'all, it's Kyle Bailey. Coming up on a Thursday show, we are live from Charlotte Motor Speedway ahead of this weekend's playoff race, the Bank of America 400. 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We'll see you at 3 o'clock.

0: 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Fitty, Collins, and Schrappi here with you guys up until 12 o'clock. Then we will hand it over to the Wes and Walker Show. 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
1: Fancy.
0: They'll be there today and tomorrow. So will the Kyle Bailey Show.
2: Kyle Bailey.
0: In advance of Sunday's running of the Bank of America 400. Some final thoughts on our conversation talking about the Braves as their season came to an end. Big Cat Dan writes in, no, Freddie was not holding things together. His bat used to be just as cold in the playoffs. Bleep him also. I give props to Dodger pitching. Yes, you have to buy a team like the Dodgers. They are the new Yankee dynasty of old. The Braves do have to make changes. And I think that's going to be something to monitor. Collins, I do think we'll get a CBA.
1: Do you?
0: I do.
1: I don't.
0: Baseball cannot afford a lockout. As someone that has been very critical of a lot of the decisions Rob Manfred has made as the commissioner, I feel like the sport's in a really good spot.
1: It is.
0: It feels like attendance is really good. It feels like viewership is in a really good spot. I've come around on the pitch clock.
1: Yeah,
0: I like someone that hated it when it was first, when it was first instituted into baseball.
3: ABS challenge.
0: I think the ABS has been, a godsend in a lot of ways because now we can hold these sorry ass umpires accountable for all the missed calls that they have. But well,
2: the players can too, which is awesome.
1: Which is great.
2: It is fantastic.
1: There's nothing greater than watching that catcher just go ahead and tap his head after he's like, "Oh, you missed that one."
0: Yeah, you missed that one. If they have a lockout, I'm not going to compare it to what happened in the 90s.
1: No.
0: Because like baseball lost so much of its fan base that literally never came back. It's not going to be that bad, but it'll feel like a step backward after, I feel like, the last 2, 3, 4 years, the sport has been trending in the right direction while trying to compete with the popularity of football, the popularity of basketball, and other sports.
1: I just don't see how, if the players' union's attitude is going to be, we're not budging on the idea of a cap, I don't know what you can offer them. What can you offer? They're the only...
2: A floor?
1: But is a floor better than infinite money? Because clearly there's a franchise that's willing to pay that with deferred money contracts right now. And I get it. And I've actually read something deeper on this, which is that the lower level guys, the guys that aren't your stars in the players union, are more than willing to accept the idea of a cap with a floor. The guys that are holding the top of the union up with this are the guys that are making $600-700 million, which I get it. Like, how do you argue against the only union that figured out a way to not have a cap? They're the only one in sports that doesn't have a true cap.
3: Well, the thing is, though, and that's honestly why I love baseball, is that there is no cap, but because it doesn't always work. I mean, look at Fitty's Mets. You can be the biggest spender. Mm-hmm. It doesn't mean that you're going to win everything. The thing is, though, is that with the highest paid guys, even if they do implement a cap, the Dodgers already broke that system with how they're paying Shohei Ohtani.
1: Yeah, the deferred money is going to be a problem they need to address, because if you can just keep deferring his contract to like 2058, how do you work around that? And that, mind you, that guy that came up with that strategy and the ownership group there is being investigated by the government and all that fun stuff.
0: Let me ask you this, and then we'll move on to some Panthers. What do you think the bigger issue is in baseball? Is it Steve Cohen? Is it the Dodgers with Guggenheim Partners, where they have endless resources in terms of funding? Or is it the owners in Pittsburgh and Tampa that could spend more than they're spending? Because that's where I think I'm in line with, if we don't get a cap, as a Met fan, I'm not going to argue that.
1: Right.
0: But we do need to force the other teams to spend more than what they're spending.
3: It's the cheap ass owners. Dude, if the Pirates were, willing to pay Paul Skeens, he's probably a guy that stays with them. It's just all these horrible franchises have terrible reputations of not paying their stars and then being a feeder team to teams like the Yankees and the Dodgers and the Mets, because those franchises actually care about having stars and trying to win games.
1: They do. And again, I agree. The floor would fix things across the board. But from the, like I said, for the player side, they don't want the cap. The owners don't want the floor. So you can see why I'm not confident we're getting a solution to this. And I don't think Rob Manfred's the one to figure it out either.
0: Yeah, I look at him, and he's the equivalent to baseball, of Jim Phillips in the ACC. The guy just does not give me the type of confidence that I want.
1: Not from a guy in charge of an entire sport.
0: Exactly. Like, and I'm going to choose to be optimistic because I love baseball, and I'd hate to lose games next year. I think they know they can't afford to go backwards. And if they have a lockout and they miss significant time, they miss 2 weeks, who's going to care?
1: Right.
0: Like your 162ers will care.
1: Yeah.
0: But most people don't even watch baseball really till like Memorial Day.
1: Right.
0: But if we lose half a season, if we're having some 60 game sprung we did during COVID, that's not going to be a good thing for the sport. Speaking of good things, Bryce Young has been a good thing here in the Queen City. He's been, you know, by a lot of different metrics, the best quarterback in football through the first month, and has the Carolina Panthers sitting at 2-2 here at the bye week, which comes early, comes in week 5, but as banged up as this Panthers roster is, it has been a welcome sight. Shroppy, we've gotten a lot of national media love this week from all over the place in regards to Bryce Young's play. Cue me up the Chris Collinsworth cut. He was on the call Sunday night on NBC talking about how impressive he was watching Bryce Young play the quarterback spot.
4: This guy was a Heisman Trophy winner. Remember, he got benched. I think his confidence took a real hit. There was talk that he was a bust. And now they've got 3 offensive linemen that didn't even play in that game against the Lions. And he just found a way. I mean, he was throwing jump passes, all-out blitzes, and he was lobbing it in over the inside linebacker before in front of the safety. I mean, it was just about as impressive a showing as I've seen in a long time at the quarterback position.
5: Just going through some of their highest graded guys, Damian Lewis, Jalen Coker, has been phenomenal. He wasn't out there, so Tetteroe McMillan had to do it without him. Xavier Leggett, he wasn't out there. Chuba Hubbard having a heck of a year for them. It's nice to get that first primetime game, that first Sunday night football game in about a decade, and all of a sudden people start talking about you again.
0: Collins, you've worked with me enough to know that you know that I'm a Bryce Young guy.
1: Yeah.
0: I've defended Bryce. I've believed in Bryce. With that being said, he has even exceeded my expectation, and I thought he could have a Pro Bowl caliber season entering the year. I did not think after 4 weeks we'd be having MVP talk. I would not be thinking that we could be watching him play his way into earning a $60 million contract when this is all said and done. And what he's doing, it almost defies logic when you factor in how much pressure he has been under in every game. He's the most pressured quarterback in the National Football League, but he's been the most efficient and the most effective in terms of getting the football down the field, the intermediate stuff. The other night it was the RPO game. Like, we talk so much about we need to get Bama Bryce here in Carolina.
1: Right.
0: But we're seeing a level of him right now that's even exceeds what he was at Bama when he won a Heisman Trophy.
1: And that was the discussion leading up into this year. Like, since he was drafted, I was in your camp there. I'm in the camp of give him time, give him an offensive line, give him some pieces. And they were slowly kind of working to that. You saw the development last season, and you've seen what we were talking about in the lead up to this year. And then all the bodies started dropping left and right during camp, and all these different injuries have added up. So there was a moment in my mind where it's like, okay, maybe I have to back down my expectations for him because, you know, we're dealing with all these guys at the skill position. This may not be the greatest sample size we could see from him. I'd argue, to your point, that even with all those guys, I don't know that it could get much better than he's playing right now. Like, we go back to the week 1 game we don't want to talk about because of the point margin. He was going throw for throw in that game. No hesitation,
0: yep.
1: no happy feet, no nothing. He was locked and loaded. And that was a great thing to see, because I could see right there, I was like, they have to work on things. But that guy's locked in. He's not worried about the fact that he doesn't have this. He's not worried about the fact that he doesn't have that. He understands that the pressure's coming. So I got to make the decision quick, which we saw him do at Alabama. He can make a quick decision at Alabama. I think the problem he made in the first couple years of his career was maybe thinking, I have to trust my offensive line a little bit more and wait for something to develop, as opposed to now where it's like, okay, I have to move quick. I have to do things quicker. That's the biggest jump we always talk about in college football, the speed increase from the college level to the NFL level.
3: Well, and the thing is, too, is that with more and more experience in the NFL, the more and more defensive looks that he's seen, and like mm-hmm. that's something that just comes with time, and why I think it's good to be patient with quarterbacks is that as they spend more time in the league, they're going to have more reps. They're going to be able to easily, or at least, you know, it makes it easier to be able to tell what the defense is doing. And I think Bryce is on that page. I think that the consistency of the offense, of Dave Canales' offense, and now having Brad Idzik as a play caller, you know, those things matter.
1: Mm-hmm.
3: The absolute turnstile that Bryce was in his first like year and a half, 2 years, was horrible. No quarterback is going to succeed in that. And now that he's in this system with Dave and Brad Idzik, they're finally putting pieces around him like a T-Mac, like a Coker. This tight end room is finally taking a step up. Not only has he gotten better as the quarterback, but the pieces around him have too. And I think you're actually finally starting to see him elevate those guys around him as well.
0: I think that's the biggest thing. Is as someone that would defend him, I would tell you that I thought best case scenario, he's a top 10, 12 quarterback and is a game manager at the end of the day on Sundays.
1: Mm-hmm.
0: Which, as we saw with Darnold in Seattle last year, and you've seen it with different iterations depending on how you build your football team, Collins, you can win a lot of games with a game manager. You can compete and win Super Bowls with a game manager. But the guy that you're seeing out there right now is no longer managing the game. He's dictating the game.
1: Right.
0: He's controlling the game. And we had Jake Nalome on at the end of the 9 o'clock hour of the Mac and Bone Show, and he was talking about how he hears a difference in Bryce at the line of scrimmage.
1: Mm.
0: And that's something that, you know, Mac and I had a chance. We went to a couple of joint practices, you know, this summer during training camp. And that's something that even I noticed, was that when he was at the line, he was just cool, calm, collected. And right now, it feels like he's making every right check, he's making every right read, and he's out-processing the defense. And if you go back to when we were going through the draft process, what gave him the edge over C.J. Stroud was the processing, the ability right. to decipher information. They called him the supercomputer. It took 4 years, or maybe 2.5 to 3.5 years, for that to really show up. But like what he did on Sunday night, with all the odds stacked against him, with so many different injuries at the line spot and the wide receiver spot, he outsmarted that Detroit defense. And that's how he was going to have to do it to give his team a chance. And I think, you know, it's safe to say that the guy that we drafted 4 years ago, he's finally here, and he's only going to continue to grow and build off of that.
1: And I think the biggest thing is he's going to justify getting that next contract, which is what we spent all offseason talking about. Is this the year? Is this the prove it year that we go, all right, we're all in on you, Bryce. Let's go. We're giving you the contract. You're the guy going forward. That's what we spend all this time talking about. That's why we were so sad to see Brazel go down. That's why we were so sad to see all these injuries pop up, because we're like, we're not going to get the best sample size to prove it. And I think what you've seen across 4 weeks already is not only the best sample size we've seen of Bryce in meaningful games, especially like we saw Sunday, but you saw the coaching. Like, I think to your point, Trop, you were talking about it a little bit there. They fully recognized that there was nobody back there in Detroit's secondary. So they said, what are we going to do? Let him loose.
3: Well, and that's the thing, too, is that I feel like this coaching staff actually finally trusts Bryce.
1: Yes.
3: Frank Reich and his staff never trust Bryce. I will go to my grave believing that they still wish that they could have selected C.J. Stroud with Frank Reich and their all-star coaching staff. And then I think early with Dave Canales, He did not trust Bryce Young either, especially with the deep ball. That's why there was so many checkdowns. You didn't have guys that could get open downfield either. And now with the pieces on the team and what Bryce has shown, I think they are finally buying in and believing in what Bryce can truly be. And that's why you're seeing this team actually finally taking shots downfield. You're seeing more complicated throws to the sideline, throws over the middle where he's layering the ball right in between and like an offensive lineman and a defensive lineman's head. You know, it's a thing of beauty. So I think that not only is his confidence sky high, but the coaching staff's confidence is finally with that as well. And I think that if, you know, those two things in harmony is why you're seeing be so aggressive and why it's working out for him.
0: I truly wonder what Bryce Young would look like through four games if Dave Canales was the play caller.
3: It's a great question.
1: It's a very good question.
0: Because as much as they talk about how it's their offense and they've molded it together, it's coordinated completely different.
1: Mm-hmm.
0: It's called differently by Brad than it was by Dave. And I'm not saying that I think if Dave was still calling plays that Bryce would be half of what he has been to start the year, but I don't think he'd be where he is right now.
1: I think there's probably something to the idea of a play caller, an offensive-minded guy, when he takes over a job as a head coach, once he still maintains that play calling duty, he now recognizes there are things I'd probably like to do as a play caller. There are things I like to see my offense utilize and do differently. But he's also looking at the bigger picture. And for some guys, that gets a little bit more conservative. That gets a little bit more like, okay, instead of throwing downfield here, we just need to get 15.
3: Oh, because
1: or we
3: then,
1: just need to do yeah. this. Because I have to worry about the whole game. I'm not just responsible for my group anymore.
3: Yeah, because then you get to a point where you got to worry about setting your defense up for success,
1: right.
3: too. And then I think Dave was definitely in over his skis. You know, we don't really have to wonder what play calling would look like with Dave Canales. We got plenty of it, right? And I think that what Bryce Young is doing this year with Brad Idzik is just focused on the offense. He's just focused on putting up points. He doesn't care if he puts the defense in a good spot. That's for Dave to still make the call to go for it on fourth down, kick or punt. This offense is night and day from what it's been in previous years. It's been a hell of a lot of fun to watch.
0: It could be a situation where student knows better than teacher. Where like Dave is the teacher because he's the head coach. He was hired and he instilled the offense. Brad Idzik is the student, but he knows how to get the most out of the offense, knows how to get the most out of Bryce. It's been really fun to watch. And make no mistake about it. If this continues and Bryce keeps on whatever pace he's on, and at some point, the numbers that are projected where he's going to throw for 5,000 yards and 50 touchdowns, they are going to come down.
1: Mm-hmm.
0: But Brad Isaac's going to be getting interviewed for head coaching jobs in the next offseason if we see this level of play from Bryce Young throughout the duration of the season. 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When we come back, we're going to turn our attention to a little NASCAR. Bank of America 400. The Oval is back at the fall race at Charlotte Motor Speedway. What does Denny Hamlin have to do to get back in championship form? We'll talk about that next right here on Sports Radio 92.7 WFNZ.
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1: Lions bring pressure. Young stays in. Throws a touchdown to McMillan, who's having an amazing night.
2: First of all, just the fans. A blackout game. It was amazing. Prime time. The energy was exactly right. The juice, the noise, really just fueling our defense. Super grateful for everybody that turned out tonight.
3: I mean, the bench tonight was electric. Caused some false starts. They made it hard on them. You know, when the bank's rocking like that, we take a lot of pride in that. So I'm super, super grateful for the fans.
2: We just got to continue to play ball, and the guys just kept working on it. 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I was just really proud of the way that they came together tonight.
0: It's happening in sports. And it's happening in Charlotte. 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
9: Hey, y'all, it's Kyle Bailey coming up on a Thursday show. We are live from Charlotte Motor Speedway ahead of this weekend's playoff race, the Bank of America 400. Great guest stopping by, Mike Kay talking Panthers. We'll see you at 3 o'clock.
11: Won't you fly?
12: A song you always hear while pre-gaming or tailgating before a NASCAR race, and I imagine we'll hear that on Sunday. Hopefully the weather can clear up where we can get this race in. on Sunday, Collins, but we have the Bank of America 400. The Oval does return to the fall race at Charlotte Motor Speedway. I'm pretty excited. I know I will be in attendance. You'll be in attendance. Shroppy will be there. Flounder will be there. NASCAR Brad will be there. It's a special race for me because my little brother, who turns 18 in October, has never been to Charlotte. We're fixing that.
11: Taking him to the beast of the Southeast. Remember those old promos? Those used to be the best, weren't they? Or does nobody remember what I'm
12: talking? Don't remember that promo at all, Collins.
11: It was a commercial. They used to run the beast of the Southeast, Charlotte Motor Speedway.
12: Well, now that thing would be Atlanta, wouldn't it?
11: I don't know. I still like Charlotte.
12: I mean, I love Charlotte. I just think now that Atlanta with the way that it's kind of been repaved in the reconfiguration,
11: it is.
12: Maybe that's the beast of the Southeast. But Little Fitty will make his first ever trip to Charlotte Motor Speedway, hopefully on Sunday. Maybe it's on Monday, depending on what the weather ultimately does. But
13: if it's on Monday,
12: station
13: WFNZ might be a little light.
12: We may just have to run ESPN program.
11: Yeah.
12: I think I'll be good because I work in the morning, so true. I can run my show, then leave.
11: True. Yeah.
12: But, I mean, you want to go.
13: Yeah.
12: Flound wants to go.
13: Smoke needs to go.
12: Be there at the media because he is NASCAR.
13: He is.
12: Or we could just make Collins work all day and
13: keep
12: everyone else on the air.
11: You know, the times are tough, man. I'll take that check.
12: It's been a very interesting start to the chase, mainly because before, you know, host of our Ryan Blaney himself. I was of the opinion
13: that
12: Blaney was going to win the championship. I felt that way as the regular season came to a close. And he can still do it. I think the task now is as hard as it can be this late into the chase. But Kyle Larson, a guy who was enduring the longest winless streak of his career, now he's emerged. I think he's now well on his way to winning his third Cup Series championship. I'll simply ask you this. Is there anything that Denny Hamlin can do? Anything that these Toyotas can do, because they dominated the sport the first three and a half months, and you look up now and there's a Chevy and a Hendrick Motorsports car leading the chase.
11: I think the greatest example is you could look back to the Coke 600. What did we see in the Coke 600? We saw the Toyotas almost have a manufacturer sweep across the first multiple stages of that race. They had multiple guys in the top five. And then what happens? A little bit of adversity comes around. There's some weather in there. And a Chevy wins. And that's kind of what we're at right now. We had Toyota domination for so much there. We thought this was Tyler Reddick's championship to lose. Remember back that far? You got to go back to when we were still playing, when the NBA was still on. To go back to when Tyler Reddick was supposed to win this championship. But I always kind of figured that we would kind of come back to it once the points reset for the chase. And I'm glad we have the chase back. I like it a lot more than the playoff. I like it more than the old point system that everybody clamors to have back, because if that were true, Denny Hamlin would be up 357 points on second and no one would be watching.
12: Right.
11: They could say they would watch, but they wouldn't watch.
12: I do think, as someone that enjoyed the playoff format, my only complaint was make it a championship round,
11: right?
12: Not a championship race. Extend the playoffs to 12 races, make the final three the actual race for the championship. The way that they've redone the chase with the points, and because you have stage points and how important those are, has made it very fun, has made it very entertaining. And it's not that Denny Hamlin's out of this by any means. If Larson has a bad day on Sunday and Hamlin does what he's done the majority of this season, which has been a consistent top 10 driver, then he has a chance to put the pressure right back on him. But I watched him do an interview, I think it was yesterday, after he did some practice laps, or he was doing something out at the track yesterday, and I got no confidence from him that he thinks they can get it back. And that's been the thing. It feels like, for whatever reason, it feels like that 11 car and that team, they peak late May, early June. Mm-hmm. And they look like the favorite.
11: Yeah.
12: But by the time you get to August, end of September, you see some other cars, and it's usually been a Larson, a Blaney, a Logano. They start flexing their muscle, and you no longer feel that Denny Hamlin is the favorite to win this championship.
11: Well, and he said it, and because now we can listen to whatever Denny wants us to hear with his podcast that I feel like he's throwing out there just to stir up the garage every week.
12: It's actually a good podcast. Yeah. As someone that hates Denny Hamlin, I do appreciate the content he gives us.
11: And he gives us a lot to talk about from it. But I will say the point he kept making is the average finish for Kyle Larson can't continue. I would argue it can continue. That's kind of been the sample size we've seen. But the bigger point is, like, Las Vegas, last week, he's trying to push something, not knowing that the five car is a lap down on that long pit stop that ultimately gave them a chance to win the race against Briscoe. They're late. And he's come back and said it this week. If I had known the five car was a lap down, I wouldn't have pushed. Whose job is to tell him the five car is a lap down? That's on the team at that point. Mm-hmm. And you have to tell your driver who knows he's behind the eight ball now. He's only 40 points behind, but when the five car keeps rattling off top fives and wins, that ain't going to cut it.
12: Shrappy, did you ever get your Host of Our shirt in the mail that you ordered like 4 months ago?
13: Yeah. Oh, yeah.
12: You're going to wear it on Sunday, or do you maybe need to wear something else in case your guy decides to wreck somebody and maybe a fan of his driver wants to throw hands?
13: Well, whenever we went to the 600, I did have that shirt. Guys, saw a lot of people out there with that shirt.
12: I don't remember the 600. A race was ran, driver won it. I don't remember.
11: See, and this is why I feel really bad that we're not close enough yet as a group here that I could have seen this, because I was there. I'm a seasoned veteran of this. I just wanted to know where it went wrong, and I've now heard stories of it, and I still don't understand.
13: It was the first like six IPAs he had, and like the noon.
11: Well, I mean, okay. I need to see it in person. I haven't seen it in person yet.
12: Next year.
11: Yeah.
13: There's Sunday. What are you talking about?
11: Yeah.
12: But yeah. We got to work the next day.
13: We work the day after the 600.
12: We do. I got to behave on Sunday.
13: Nah. You'll be all right. But no, I think, listen, man, I will wear the Carson Host of Our shirt proudly, because if he does spin somebody out, that's just what he does, baby. That's just what he does. And if it's Larson, Oh,
11: come on. Go away. Go away with that take. But
13: I
11: like,
13: hate Larson.
11: Ow, you're mean.
12: really got him there.
11: I sometimes forget that I'm on radio and I don't know where my button is to dump. I don't have the dump button in front of me, so I can't remember what I can and can't say sometimes. But no, and lost my. Who's the scariest fan base for him if he did wreck a driver? Who's the one fan base you don't want to have coming after you if you wreck their favorite driver? Because I don't know anymore.
12: Yeah, that's a really good question.
11: I thought Blaney's guys would have been like that, because they're all kind of outdoors. They're drinking their muscle milks. They got a strong beard.
13: Well, I think Blaney fans realized that it was just a racing incident.
11: Then
13: Blaney went on the podcast and said, yeah, with the way I grabbed him, he should have hit me.
12: As someone that's not a Blaney guy, and I get a lot of flack for that because I'm an Elliott fan, him and Blaney are best friends.
11: They are.
12: In that moment, Blaney had won me over, because it's at Bristol. I thought he was wrongfully wrecked. Yeah, go kick his ass. And then there he is on Monday, sitting there with Denny Hamlin. Well, I kind of overreacted, and he kind of wanted to walk back what he did. And I'm like,
13: that was your chance to
12: win a guy over like me.
11: Right.
12: Because you have the look. You've got the long hair. You've got the caterpillar mustache. You're a guy that was on your motorcycle at Atlanta at 2 a.m. in the morning after you won.
11: That was so cool.
12: That's awesome.
11: Yeah.
13: And you still don't like him?
11: I think I figured out the answer to my question, though. I think it's Ricky Stenhouse Jr. fans. Because, you know, they're all like Ricky.
12: All seven of them?
11: Right. It's a small number, but they're all like out in the woods. They're like cutting logs. They're riding bulls and stuff, just like Ricky, and doing all that stuff. And, you know, Ricky likes to throw hands. So,
13: also, how close do you think Elliott is to losing his claim as most popular driver?
11: You would have to take him to Planet, you know, Zebulon or whatever, to get him out of that running.
12: Who do you think's closing in?
11: Host of Our is probably two now. I will say that.
13: I think amongst people under 30,
11: Yeah.
13: It's Hosova.
11: He's right. Because if you look around on on Sunday.
12: Yeah.
11: They're popping up everywhere. I see that Ride the Dente car shirt everywhere.
13: That's the one I have.
12: I'll say this. He's been a breath of fresh air to the sport.
13: 100%.
12: So but no, I don't think Chase Elliott's in danger of losing the title of NASCAR's most popular driver. All right, we're pulling a Mac and Bone. We're going to break really, really late. When we come back, we'll turn our attention, get back into a little bit of some Braves and discuss the Yankees losing in the postseason. What is up with some of these old historic franchises losing their aura? We'll talk about that next right here on Sports Radio 92.7 WFNZ.
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9: I'm just enjoying the fact that we've got a quarterback here in Carolina who is leading the league in passing yards right now and who is doing it while facing the most pressure on his dropbacks in the NFL. You know, who is leading or near the top of explosive plays, throws over 20-plus yards, throws over 10 yards. All the things that the haters, the detractors said this kid couldn't do, he's doing it right now, and he's doing it as well as anybody in the NFL.
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14: He is Grayson Allen, now on your Charlotte Hornets. You know, it's no secret there was a bunch of controversy that involved you, for instance, on the court. And my Lord, we talked about it on the show nationally. I mean, you turn on ESPN. You're young, man, going through that. Did that stuff bother you? Like the way people kind of all of a sudden you're a villain and you're at Duke, so people already want to get you. Did that stuff bother you?
15: It definitely bothered me, but I think there's like two parts to it. I think the one part is that like I was not – I played like an but I wasn't built like one, you know what I mean? Like, I just didn't have it in me not to like care as much. And I just wasn't built to just like play into the hate and use it to fuel me and all those things. And I think that part bothered me.
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0: 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This is Charlotte Sports Today. Fitty, Collins, and Schrappy hanging out with you guys. We are broadcasting live from our Uptown studio, which is presented by Harrah's Cherokee Casino and Resort. Harrah's Casino Resort is WFNZ's official casino and sports book partner. Be making my way up there next week, the Mac and Bone Show. We're going on a trip. And it looks like Bone might be bringing Murphy with him on his way up there as well. I've offered to drive Mac the 3 hours there and the 3 hours back. So we're pretty excited to be up there.
1: Dude, that truck is going to smell like butt.
2: What's the trade-off? Do you have to, like, does Mac have to throw you a couple of, like, little spending money so you can go play the roulettes or whatever? You want to do some live sports betting or something like that? What do you have to do for the 3 hour? That's 6 hours of driving. That's a lot of that in this economy. That's a lot.
1: And with the gas, dude. Yeah.
2: Yeah.
1: Saying Mac, pay up.
0: Yeah, I don't know if I'm ended up driving him, but I did make the offer.
2: Well, that's nice.
0: So, and I do think knowing how lazy he is, and he's so used to being driven around by his wife, I can see him saying, "All right, I'll let you drive me, Fit, and I'll drive him there, drive him back, and." Hopefully my truck doesn't smell too bad whenever we do get done. What was really cool during the break is as we're getting ready for Sunday's race, making plans for next year's Coca-Cola 600, because pretty much just told Colin Schrappy, hey, we go to this event every year. We can just either add him to our group, maybe we join his group, but it looks like next year Collins will be a part of the festivities, and I'm pretty excited about that. It's the one weekend where Collins, if I had hair, I would let my hair down and let myself go.
2: I got you. No,
1: Let yourself go.
2: Look, man, you know, from the first race I ever went to back in Darlington 2008, like it was over. It was just over from then on there. And I've been to Darlington, I've been to Talladega, I've been to Martinsville, I've been to Bristol, I've been to Charlotte countless times. I still get that kind of, like, you get to the racetrack, you see it coming up over the hill, and you're like, all the cars across all the parking lots, and I still get that little kid feeling in me where it's like, this is home. I know my way around.
0: I think that's the best way to describe it. As someone that goes to a handful of Carolina games, football, basketball, try to get to at least a Panther game or two a year, a Hornets game once or twice a year. There's just something different when you park, whether you park close, you park far away, and you smell the three things that make a NASCAR event what it is.
2: Mm-hmm.
0: You smell the burnt rubber.
2: Yeah.
0: You smell the alcohol, and you smell the urine. And there's just something very comfortable. Like, if they could bottle that last
1: one, no, I wouldn't.
0: If they could bottle that up and sell it as a candle, I'd buy it. Because I live for what, it's like whenever you get the first fall morning, it's 48 degrees, and you know there's going to be a bonfire later that night.
2: You can smell it in the air.
0: I like when I step outside and you smell all three of those things, and it's like, there's no place I'd rather be than where I am right now.
2: You go wander through all those tents with 1990s mass-produced NASCAR merch for sale.
1: He did. He doesn't remember it, but he did.
0: And the best ice cream you'll ever have before you get to the tents. You got to get the ice cream.
1: Which Flounder got 90% all over him.
2: See, I'm starting to realize there's some problems here, because he just added the idea of ice cream, and I can promise you, if I'm consuming adult beverages, there's no way milk and lactose and milk and ice cream or whatever is equaling into that equation.
3: I don't know why I threw up, dude.
2: I'm starting to piece this together slowly but surely. The last horse is crossing the finish line with his revelation from the 600.
0: Big pain with maybe the oddest text message in the history of the text line.
2: Oh,
0: I'll bottle up my urine and send it your way.
2: William Frame Sonoma, it. Are you listening? Set him up with a candle.
1: Wow, this has gone off the rails quick.
2: This is what happens when you leave us in the room together.
0: But yeah, no, really, really cannot wait to be back at the track. We'll make my way to the tents, because I've got to get more Chase Elliott diecast to add to the collection. Collins, I texted you this morning and asked you anything that you were dying to talk about as you were going to do the show with us today,
2: mm-hmm.
0: Oh. And you responded back, "Don't you me? You get plenty of say."
1: I didn't get any text like that, Fitty. Thank you.
0: You replied, which franchise has faded further, the Yankees or the Steelers?
2: Let me set it up before we really get this going, because for the last several years, I made this joke repeatedly. I said, the Pittsburgh Steelers are the NFL's equivalent of snakeskin boots. And anybody that has a pair of them knows what I'm talking about. You can look at a pair of snakeskin cowboy boots and you can say, I know at one point that was a snake, but it ain't been a snake in years. And the point with the Pittsburgh Steelers, and to a larger part, the fact that we're now going on, 17 years without a Yankees World Series? When we were growing up, we're all in the same age vicinity. The generations that our parents talked about and our parents' friends talked about were, back in the 70s, the greatest dynasties of all, the Yankees, the Steelers, you had all those great things going on. And then in the 80s, it all kind of got out of whack. But in the 90s, they came back around. Well, I'm now 28.
0: Mm-hmm.
2: The Yankees have that one title in 2009, and if I'm not mistaken, Pittsburgh last won theirs against the Cardinals. Was it 09? Or it was around that same period of time.
0: It was 2009, because it was 2008 year where the Panthers were 12-4.
2: Yeah, I can always name them in order, but I can never get that timeline right with the 2 years like that. But the point is, they're riding on the legacy of the ownership with their family name, whether it's Hal Steinbrenner or the Rooney family with their investors that have been in there. They have these weird team traditions that they were not willing to part with for a long time, like the Yankees wouldn't let anybody have the facial hair. They finally let that thing go.
0: Over Devin Williams, of all people.
2: Devin Williams. That was a tough look. And Rougned Odor with no beard was a tough look, too. The Steelers won't negotiate with any player during the season, and they send Joey Porter Jr. down to Dallas, much like they sent George Pickens to Dallas. They have all these old, antiquated ideas about things. They have coaches that stick around forever, despite repeatedly doing the same stuff. So I ask the question, who's faded further? I think they've

0: looking franchise. And I could argue that the Cowboys haven't been a serious looking franchise in a lot longer, but the Steelers have been a playoff team. The Yankees are consistently a playoff team. But when I know they get there, I have no worry in the world they're going to win it. They're not going to. That's the point.
1: The thing about Dallas is, and Jerry Jones has been the owner there since the late 80s.
0: Mm-hmm.
1: The success in terms of winning the 3 Super Bowls in 4 years was almost the icing on top of the cake. Where for him, he just wanted to be in the spotlight. And that's what Dallas, right, wrong, and different. They haven't played in the Super Bowl going on 30-plus years, but they're still in the spotlight because of the way Jerry Jones markets Dallas and the way that they get talked about on every single national TV show. So, like, Shroppy, I do hear you. Like, from a success standpoint, right, Dallas is the clearest answer because at least the Yankees and the Steelers are year in, year out competitive, and the Yankees are not too far from going to the World Series. It was back in 2024. Now, it's been a while since we saw Pittsburgh play in the Super Bowl, but it's good. It's a whole lot further. The Cowboys, in my entire life as a fan, I never saw them play in the NFC Championship game. Not once.
0: They had that one close run in, what, 07, where the Giants ended up defeating them in Dallas. Was that not the last year of the original Cowboys Stadium down there? And they went the Giants went to Green Bay and lost. Or they won. They
1: beat
0: Green
1: Bay
0: with Favre.
2: Well, and Collins, you would know more about this than Fitty would. You want to make an NHL one.
1: The Red Wings.
2: It's the Red Wings.
0: Oh, yeah. Well, and that's the other thing, right.
2: It also could be the Blackhawks.
0: Yeah, well, again, the Blackhawks did it to themselves, and they haven't been operating like the Blackhawks in a while. But the Red Wings, yes, that's a great example, because the Red Wings, growing up, they were the big bad bully on the street. Like, if you wanted to build a franchise, you wanted to be that. I think that's also included in this, too, because the way the buying public perceives you. Like, the Cowboys, it's become a joke at this point. Like, they're just like, oh, we're going to the... You have Stephen A. out there every week on First Take reveling in your displeasure. But with the Yankees and the Steelers, they still believe they're just a step away from winning it all. And I'm saying, as long as you keep doing what you're doing with Aaron Boone, or for so many years with Mike Tomlin, you have only yourself to blame. You don't have your crazy owner to blame for just being like, I'm gonna hire a guy who's only gonna listen to me and Jason Garrett as a head coach, and then I'm gonna put him on TV so everybody can enjoy him.
1: As someone that's a fan of Carolina basketball, and so much of that fandom is rooted in like the tradition of the program,
0: mm-hmm,
1: I do think that's something that our generation of fan. Like, young Yankee fans, I don't think they don't care about the tradition.
0: No.
1: They don't care about the history. I imagine there are young Steeler fans. They don't care about the history and the tradition, because we live in a win-at-all-cost society.
0: Mm-hmm.
1: And I do think at the end of the day, you play to win the game. The goal is to compete, for championships. But I do think, like, you're not wrong. Like, I hate the Yankees. Because I have to.
0: Right.
1: I'm a Met fan.
0: It's ingrained in my blood to hate the Yankees as a
1: but
0: Red Sox fan.
1: I don't hate them because of the success. Like, we hated the Patriots because of the success. I think maybe for Yankee fans, you grew to hate the Red Sox post-2003 because you watched them win 4 World Series, mm-hmm, 2-1. I think that's the thing, is that we still have these feelings about the Yankees, the Steelers, and the Cowboys, but a lot of it is rooted into us as a young sports fan because our parents hated them for whatever reason. But in our lifetime, these great historical organizations, they haven't held up their end of the bargain.
0: This would be a great time to include the fact that my dad is, in fact, a Yankees fan, and I'm a Red Sox fan.
1: So, really?
0: Yeah, it skips a generation. My grandparents were Red Sox fans. That's how it works.
1: So your dad became a Yankee fan to rebel against his parents?
0: I've asked him that before. I was like, was that your... And, you know, he's a super smart guy, big math guy, could always teach me all these different things. He's a genius. But I think that was his way of rebelling as a kid in the 70s. I like the Reggie Jackson Yankees with the Reggie bar and all that, and his parents were Red Sox fans. So I guess if you want to call that a rebellion, that's not exactly smoking weed and jumping off roofs as a kid, but, you know, it's something.
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1: What a transition out of that.
2: Before we go to break, just some NFL news here. If you guys are doing a pick 'em league or whatever. Jaden Daniels is a full go against the Giants this weekend. So not as severe of a dislocated elbow as it was last season. So Jaden Daniels will start Sunday against the Giants.
1: Isn't he in that brace still? Or is he still wearing something for it? I think he was wearing something to protect it a little bit.
2: He should. He should just have a robotic left arm at this point.
1: Wait a minute. It is week 5, correct?
0: Yes.
1: Now you know.
2: Oh, good joke.
1: Thank you.
2: I liked it. It's his week, dude.
1: It's his week.
2: It's his week.
1: He's going to dominate.
0: I think we have to go to break on that because we cannot top what just happened there. Great joke by Collins. 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It may be week 5 of the NFL season, but it's week 7 for college football. 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
7: 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I've never seen so many beer cans in my life in one bar. 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
7: 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Crazy. 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In one bar. 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

0: Two more segments to go. 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Coming up at the top of the hour, it's the Wes and Walker Show. 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Excited to hear all the NASCAR guests they'll have on their show today and tomorrow. Big weekend of college football coming up, you know, this weekend, Collins, with the highlight game, the feature game, being that game on Saturday night between Alabama and Georgia. I do think there's some sneaky pressure on Kirby Smart because of all the struggles against the Crimson Tide. I know he beat them last year in the SEC title game, but regardless, I do think he does need to get a win in the regular season against Alabama. You have Red River on Saturday.
1: That might be the least juice to a Red River game we've had in like 10 years.
0: And rightfully so, because the TV executives making that game at 3:30, by Goma to you, that game should be played at high noon every single year. You've got a ranked matchup between UCLA and Oregon. No Dante Moore expected for the Ducks. Just UCLA. How for real is Bob Chesney and the Fighting UCLA Bruins? Excited to see that game on Saturday afternoon. And then you got a whiteout at Penn State. Maybe Lincoln Riley's last stand if he loses that game, because Penn State's terrible. I don't know. Does he get tarmacked? We'll have to wait and see. So we got a pretty exciting weekend nationally in college football. And then we have an exciting weekend locally. You got North Carolina on the road at Pitt. Pitt having to play a backup after Mason Heinschel got lost for the season. NC State Wake Forest could be really high scoring, could really be a lot of fun. Duke looking to stay unbeaten on the road against a really bad Georgia Tech team. So let's just start right here in the ACC. Mm-hmm. Mac was trying to sell me earlier today that he thinks that my Tar Heels very capable of going on the road and winning at undefeated number 25 Pittsburgh. I'm not there. I think Carolina competes. I think the game is close into the fourth quarter. I think Pitt's better. I think Pitt is deeper. I think Pitt wins the football game. And then you have the Wake Forest-NC State game, where if State doesn't fumble the ball against Vanderbilt, State's 4-1. Wake Forest is 4-1, still getting no respect by the AP voters. Mm-hmm. What do the Demon Deacons have to do to get ranked? It might just mean having to go on the road at Carter-Finley and beat, I'll say, a solid State team. Because they're not bad, but I don't know if they're good. Two very intriguing games here in the ACC this weekend.
2: They're just NC State. That's all they are. They're NC State.
1: Where are we at in the Dave Doran cycle? I believe we're somewhere in the, we're trending back around from the disappointment. We're trending back in the circle. Like, I think time is a flat circle in Raleigh when it comes to those sort of games. I will say I'm a little surprised you're not more intrigued by the possibility of a Bill Belichick defense going up against a backup quarterback.
0: Have you seen the defense the last 2 weeks?
1: You were supposed to lose by 22.5 to Notre Dame.
0: We were supposed to get outscored 22-3 by a freshman quarterback in Tate Reynolds. That's not Deshaun Watson. That's not Trevor Lawrence.
1: Well, I'm just saying you were in all those games.
0: We were in them. We were up 17-3,
1: which is not where you were the year before. You were not in any of those games other than the Virginia game.
0: We were not.
1: I'm just saying I've seen a tangible difference.
0: It's not that side of the ball I'm worried about. I think Bill will have a much better game plan than what he had against Notre Dame, because he's not playing as high powered of an offense in terms of talent. I know they can put up points, but a lot of it is scheme, whereas Notre Dame has more athletes than North Carolina has, as they should.
1: Right.
0: My question is the other side. And what am I going to get from Billy Edwards Jr.? Because you look at the stat line, 17 of 28, 3 touchdown passes against Notre Dame. That's good.
1: Yeah.
0: Threw a pick six, had another turnover.
1: Right.
0: He can't have those mistakes, especially on the road.
1: No.
0: If Carolina wants to be competitive, let alone win.
1: If this was Mason Heinschel playing, I would say, nope, sorry, 3.5 is a joke of a spread. Let's hammer Pitt. I don't believe that, like, that there's no, I don't, where are you putting it? Because that's what I'm stuck at. Give me the 0 to 100. What percentage chance do you give Carolina? Because I have to say right now, I'm sitting at about 65.
0: I'd probably have like 35, 40%.
1: Okay. Shroppy, you disagree with that assessment one way or the other? Pitt's a rock solid program. They're going to be an 8 or 9 win program until Pat Narduzzi decides to quit. Because I don't think you're firing a guy like that who can do that every year.
2: No, I'd probably say Pitt has like a 70 to 75% chance to win the game. I just think that it's going to be more low scoring than what Pitt's been used to playing.
1: Right.
2: But I think that they'll be able to take care of business. I mean, they...
1: But that's what makes me think they can. If it turns into a rock fight and God forbid there's some weather slows both those teams down... I like that for Carolina. Now, yeah, but, if you get into a shootout, you're losing 99 out of 100 times.
2: Yeah.
0: I mean,
2: the only thing, though, the only team that they've been able to really slow down offensively and in Carolina has been ETSU and TCU. And TCU is not as good as we thought that they were going to be coming into the season, especially offensively. They have not been as good. So it's like, you know, against somewhat legitimate offenses, and, you know, you include Clemson in that, I think Notre Dame is definitely legit. They have not been able to really slow down those offenses. Now, the backup quarterback makes that intriguing. We have no idea what's that really going to look like. But I think Carolina keeps it close. The spread right now is 3.5. I think it's around that. I don't think you lose by double digits.
1: No.
2: But I just think if this was at home for Carolina, I might have a little bit more faith. But going on the road, I just don't see it happening.
0: You're wearing a Steve Spurrier shirt. Let's talk about the Steve Spurrier Bowl. 12:45, South Carolina. They go to the Swamp in Gainesville, taking on a Florida team looking to bounce back after they got waxed by Missouri. Feels like this could be Shane Beamer's last stand. I thought after the collapse against Kentucky last weekend, they would have probably pulled the trigger. There are some concerns there about financial resources. Do they want to buy him out now as opposed to waiting into December when the buyout drops significantly? I'm not overreacting to what happened to Florida. It's not what I expected to happen.
1: No.
0: But that's life in this conference. We saw it the week before when Florida did what they did to Ole Miss. But I just look at Shane Beamer. And I know they're going to let Dylan Stewart play, and I think he has to because I think that gives them a better chance of being competitive, let alone of winning the game on Saturday. But if this thing gets sideways like I think it can, they may be forced to make a decision they don't want to make.
1: You know, and I guess I'm the wrong person to talk about coaching moves in South Carolina because I've liked on paper the last two they brought in. And both of them have failed for the exact reasons why you would think they would fail. Muschamp never figured out an offense. And Beamer, for being a player's guy, being a recruiting guy, you know, the problem they have with Beamer is they're so incredibly bipolar because they can look like a team that can compete with anybody in the SEC. At
0: no
1: different
0: one practices better than South Carolina football.
1: Oh my God, no! And that's the thing, they have talent on that roster. Shane Beamer has brought talent to a school in a. I think Wes Bryant talked about this last week. That's a tough spot to be if you're the coach at South Carolina. That is one of the hardest jobs to succeed at in the country. And he's brought guys in, but what they're not doing is executing in these key situations. And even in a game last week where they had every opportunity to beat Kentucky, despite Kentucky being, you know, on paper the team that should have won that game pretty convincingly after what performances South Carolina's turned in recently. So I think, yeah, to your point, this would be even if you don't fire him, this is the clear mark of, like, if you get blown out in this game, it's like, the fan base is going to stop showing up. They're already fed up, which, again, I just don't know where the solution's going to be. Because what South Carolina needs, and I've thought about this a lot, they just need a guy that's a head coach, a proven head coach. And that's the problem. Because the only proven head coaches that we think are going to be coming available aren't picking South Carolina first.
0: Now, that's a really good point.
1: They've gone the D coordinator route with a lot of SEC experience. They went the young upstart with Beamer, who was a recruiting ace for Spurrier and all those guys. All those Alshon Jeffrey, Marcus Lattimore classes. He was a big part of getting those guys there. You need a head coach, a guy who sees the whole thing. And I thought Beamer, with his experience and his pedigree, would have that. And to this point, I think the biggest issue is he's letting the players run wild a little bit, and they don't have the maturity of a team that needs to be out there competing.
0: I also think what's going to be different for him, as opposed to when Muschamp got fired, I don't think, like, when Muschamp got fired at South Carolina, it felt like to me that was his last stand as a head coach.
1: Yeah.
0: Like, now he's back, he's coordinating the Texas defense. Makes a lot of sense. He looks like a defensive coordinator.
1: He's good at it.
0: And that's where he thrives. Shane Beamer will get another job.
1: Oh yeah.
0: Like if my school were to move on from Bill Belichick, is he the first call that I make? No, there's other guys I would offer the job to first. But if that's where we ended up,
1: yeah,
0: I wouldn't be disappointed because of his ability to recruit, his ability, I think, to relate to players, because he's upgraded. The talent is as close to what it was when Clowney, Lattimore, Gilmore, when those guys were walking through the door, as it's ever been.
1: Right.
0: You just don't have three straight 11-win seasons. But kind of like, as I kind of talk about this all the time, when they did that, they were overachieving.
1: Right.
0: That wasn't going to become the norm in Columbia.
1: Not with a coach at Spurrier's age.
0: So, but I understand why Gamecock fans are frustrated in a sport where you just saw Indiana win the national championship. For a fan base that is as rabid as South Carolina's is, they're passionate.
1: Mm-hmm.
0: They invest in their facilities. They've got the 14th most expensive roster in college football. I understand why they're looking at this. They haven't won a conference game in over a year.
1: I know.
0: This isn't Derek Mason's Vanderbilt.
1: No. And I did see somebody say that they think South Carolina fans are entitled. I'm like, there's nothing entitled about wanting to be a respectable SEC program. There's nothing entitled about wanting to be at least 8 wins consistently. If you want, use the Missouri as an example. Like, I've always said Missouri is a great example of an 8-9 win program every year, but you're never going to get much more than that.
0: Yeah.
1: That should be the goal, if not the standard, at a school like South Carolina. That, like, doing that, and again, we've taken away the reward for a season of 8-9 wins because the bowl season is completely killed by the playoff and everything else. We used to be able to reward a good season. If you could compete for a conference title, or you could get a good bowl matchup and you win that bowl, you could count a season as a plus, as opposed to now, which is, we're going to play in a game that like 4 people have opted out of, and now they don't want to play in it, and like 6 schools already turned down this bowl game already. Like, that's where we're at.
0: But when we do finally get to the world that we're heading to, which is a 2014 playoff,
1: can we not?
0: 8-4 will be like Missouri's 8-4 would be playoff good.
1: In a weird way, yeah, I guess in a weird way.
0: South Carolina's 8-4, 9-3 from a few years ago would be playoff good. I don't agree with that.
1: Yeah.
0: That's just where we're heading. Want to talk really quickly about Alabama and Georgia. It's always special when those two brands meet on the field, whether it's in Athens, whether it's in Bryant-Denny, SEC title game, national title game, no matter where. It's always fun watching those two teams compete. I said today that if Bama wins, and if I had to make a pick, I'd probably pick Bama.
1: Hmm.
0: I think, you know, it would be behind the play of Keelan Russell. And I think if that happens, Collins, he emerges as the favorite to win the Heisman Trophy as we kind of get to the midway point of the season. And not that we're not talking about Alabama as a national title contender, because we are.
1: Right.
0: But I do think that for the first time under Kalen DeBoer, we'll be having those conversations and those expectations of the Crimson Tide to not only make the playoff, but advance deep into the playoff.
1: It's wild to have seen the development from this team, because I was at week one in Bryant-Denny watching Keelan Russell play. And, you know, and for a freshman that goes out there, you have those that tough start to that first game. You have guys that aren't on the same page receiver-wise. There are a lot of drops. There are a lot of those things. And you go out of that game thinking, well, they won big, but, you know, they were supposed to win big, and he didn't look. That offense didn't look perfect, but they could get away with the raw talent that they have and do that. And here's where the real telltale sign that this team is different than the other DeBoer teams. They're not beating teams. They're throttling teams, with the exception of, like, Florida State, who weirdly kept it closer than, what, Mississippi State and other teams in the SEC they played so far. That's the telltale sign to me that this might be different than anything else they've done in the last couple years with DeBoer, because we reset the expectations with DeBoer. Because you drop a game against, you know, a Vanderbilt, or you drop a game here or there along the way that really deteriorates you out of a playoff spot or out of the playoff conversation. And the fact that we're here in this matchup, and he's had success against Kirby now, especially at home, like, this sets up to be a huge turning point. Because I still look at Georgia, rightfully or wrongfully, as like the standard that Alabama was for a while there.
0: Yes.
1: With Kirby at the top.
0: I think they are the model program in this version of the SEC in the 12-team playoff era.
1: Right.
0: And like they're as close to what Saban was when Saban was dominating the SEC BCS 14 playoff era.
1: Because even with the amount of money a Texas can spend, or the amount of money that, you know, even some of these other schools that have brought themselves back up can spend, Georgia will consistently do what they do.
0: Yep.
1: And they don't even have the most...
0: Texas has more money, has more resources. Georgia's a better program.
1: They might even have a better roster. Like 1A to 1B, you know, you could look at Texas and Georgia like that, and I still think I just trust Georgia more.
0: I think that's the word, is there's a trust level with Georgia when you compare them to Texas that... we don't have with Texas.
1: Right, and we didn't have it with DeBoer the last two seasons. And that's why so many of their fan base was ready to hit the eject button.
0: And I still think he is still building and earning that.
1: Right.
0: Just because they've come up flat in some really big spots previously under him. It's also, I think, the best example of, like, dude, that's how damn good Saban was.
1: Yeah.
0: Was that when they got in those moments, they were always, they met the moment every single time. Speaking of Saban, I think it's a 6-part documentary? Yeah,
1: that'll be good.
0: I think it starts tonight.
1: I think it's part one. It'll be great.
0: I know we got Thursday Night Football. We got, you know, White Sox and Guardians and baseball. I'm excited for this. Because I do think, as someone that rooted against him and vilified him, game day has made Saban likable.
1: Oh, yeah. Well, he's like, and I know you're going to have a different opinion on Bill, but there's more to the guy than meets the eye. And, you know, if you could take them out of the setting, I think Bill's going to be featured heavily because Saban was a young assistant of his in Cleveland all those years ago. And I'm a nerd for that stuff. I gobble that stuff. I'm like, give me all the stories about them in Cleveland and those guys' working relationship, because they're like trading notes about defenses over the years. Like, oh, are you doing this? Oh, we're running more man. Like, I love all that. And it seems like they got everybody for this Saban doc.
0: Yeah, that starts tonight over on ESPN. Sports Radio 92.7 WFNZ. We come back. We'll tell you what's for lunch and give the text line the final word.
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4: Lions bring pressure. Young stays in. Throws a touchdown to McMillan, who's having an amazing night.
5: First of all, just the fans. A blackout game, it was amazing. Prime time, the energy was exactly right. The juice, the noise, really just fueling our defense. Super grateful for everybody that turned out tonight.
6: I mean, the Banks tonight was electric. Caused some false starts. They made it hard on them. You know, when the Banks rocking like that, we take a lot of pride in that. So I'm super, super grateful for the fans.
5: We just got to continue to play ball, and the guys just kept working on it. And, you know, a couple of Southern California guys, the lights will never be too bright for those two. I was just really proud of the way that they came together tonight.
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16: Hey, y'all, it's Kyle Bailey coming up on a Thursday show. We are live from Charlotte Motor Speedway ahead of this weekend's playoff race, the Bank of America 400. Great guest stopping by. Mike Kay talking Panthers. We'll see you at 3 o'clock.

0: One final time here on a Thursday, Sports Radio 92.7 WFNZ. You know, when the young guns fill in for Colin, we always end the show by telling you what's for lunch. And Colin's...
1: Dyson. This is so much easier. Dyson.
0: Yeah, but it doesn't... I love the nickname.
2: I love the sentiment behind it, because I finally met Panther Bo on Sunday.
1: Oh, you did?
2: I did. Hell, it was an honor to meet him. He's a great man. I saw his custom Panthers jersey with Panther Bo. I got out of line. I was in line at the doghouse. Shout out to the doghouse. And I saw a guy with his back turned to me, Panther Bo, Panthers jersey, and I said, it has to be him.
0: Yeah. I don't think there's anyone else walking around in the Panther Bo jersey.
2: I just, and the exact line I walked up to him and said, are you the real Panther Bo? He's like, that would be me.
0: He actually gave you a shout out. He called into Willie P on postgame, and he talked about finally getting to meet you.
2: Oh, that's awesome.
0: So there's that for you. But Collins.
2: Yeah.
0: I don't know if you heard what was going on in the pre-show when Shroppy and I were doing our typical Thursday ritual, but the youngin' has asked for lunch.
1: Mm. I have indeed.
0: And I've now got to make the decision. I've got to be home by 2 o'clock.
2: Mm.
0: I've got to do a little Locked on Tar Heels today.
2: Ooh.
0: If I want to treat.
2: Where can people listen to that?
0: Anywhere you get your podcast.
2: Ooh.
0: It's also streaming on YouTube. I got to make the decision. Do I want to feed young Shrop?
2: Mm.
0: I don't know if he has earned the right for me to buy him.
1: What do you?
0: I
1: don't know why you'd say that.
2: No, let's play the game out. Let's play this line of thinking out here for a second. What do you think he's earned from this week?
1: Dude, came in sick yesterday.
2: He did. He did power through.
1: Powered through for you.
0: You did.
1: Ran a damn clean.
2: He taught me how to do some things.
0: After I put everything in there for you,
1: I still got to push the right buttons.
2: Look, man, that's some days that's easier said than done. Even if you've been doing the exact same show for 5 years.
0: You did send me a snap because we have a streak going on for probably far too long.
1: It's like 1,300 days.
0: Yeah. You did look like absolute crap.
1: Yeah, I felt like it yesterday, man. I was powering through.
2: He was having a rough day by the time I came in for Wes and Walker yesterday.
0: Well, you know, if you go to get lunch, you know it's going to be a McDonald's day. So if that's what you're wanting, that's fine. But that's probably where I'm sending you for lunch if we do lunch.
1: Well, maybe I'll get some spicy nuggets again.
0: So, Collins, you cook a lot.
2: Yeah.
0: So I don't really know if what's for lunch really fits for you.
1: Of course, I do.
0: Because I don't think you go out like we do.
1: Doesn't mean you have to go get something. Well, I can tell you what's for lunch, and it's a frozen pizza I have at home.
0: I love a frozen pizza.
1: Oh, they're banging. But
2: I have made a mess of my kitchen this week too. So that's that, because I tried to do something a little over my head the other night because I had a free night to do it. And now my kitchen sink is just looking at me angrily with a lot of dirty dishes and things in it, and I don't want to deal with that. Like right now, it's just sitting across the road over there, just staring at me, waiting for me to come back and deal with it, and I don't want to. I don't want the show to end.
1: Fitty, why do you not cook? Is it because you just don't know how, or because you don't want to ever step foot in the grocery store, or because you don't want to do dishes? Like, there has to be a reason, or you're just lazy, and it's all of the above.
0: It genuinely comes down to, I don't know how.
1: Mm-hmm. You know, there's this great thing called the internet, where there's like a lot of
2: There are
1: like
2: a lot of great things
1: stuff
2: on the internet.
0: Like, I would love to learn how to cook, because, like, you know, there's the oddest thing, Shrop, is, like, my TikTok algorithm is a lot of cooking videos. So I feel like I know what I want to cook,
2: mm-hmm.
0: and I have an idea of how to cook it, but I don't know how to cook it, and therefore I just watch these videos and get really, really hungry, as opposed to eating the food that I want to eat.
2: Well, and again, not to tear down any walls here or myth about the power and prestige of radio, but if you're in my position, you know, weekend programming for the Golf Shop Radio Show live every Saturday from 7 to 8:30. You know, you're not making midweek money. So you got to be smart with what you do with it. You want to go...
1: You guys are getting paid?
2: You know...
1: also really quickly, first take, their topic right now, Bryce Young is an MVP candidate.
2: Who'd have thought we lived to see the day?
1: Wow.
2: I did. No, I'm just kidding.
1: What a timeline we're in today, dude.
2: You know, Stephen A's up there like, I love Charlotte, North Carolina. And I love what Bryce Young has done so far this year.
1: Always believed in him.
2: I've been to Gastonia.
1: Dude, yeah, when he listed off all the small towns he's been to in North Carolina, what a moment from Stephen
2: Zebulon.
1: A. But
2: Rockingham. No, but I, you know, that's a great thing to see. To be honest, to answer the question, I have no idea. I guess I have a little bit of leftover meat. That's always a good starter.
1: And you can't say anything around here.
2: You know, I welcome some of these because I know that I, like, some people are like, okay, he's got meat in his fridge. He's going to have some leftovers, like some rice or something. That's not very interesting for lunch. But I know I can rely on Fitty to laugh at it because, you know, it's just there.
1: Maybe that's why your algorithm feeds you so much food content, is because you find it as comedic. Because there's like, yeah, we're going to grab and mash up this meat. And you're like, because you have third grade humor.
2: Big fan of jerk chicken. That's a real. Thank you.
0: Myron Goodman is having a burger with a Dr. Pepper and a Cinnabon for lunch.
2: Wow. He's going to have a sugar high there for a minute. I'm kind of jealous of the cinnamon bun.
0: That usually sounds like how my breakfast starts off at 4:45 in the morning. Get a few more text messages in here before we do get out of this edition of Charlotte Sports Today. Big Cat Dan said that's a great Stephen A. Smith impression. Juan said, damn, that's a good Stephen A. impression. Panther Bo is giving you props for your Stephen A. impression as well. Are you a good impressions guy?
2: Well, I don't think the worst person you know claims to be a good impression guy, so you never want to be the guy that's like, oh, I can do a voice. But, you know, there's some voices I feel like I've mastered. But and you know what it is? It comes from a place of endearment. I love what's the character of Stephen A. Mm-hmm. Much in the same way I loved, like, Lonzo's dad, LeVar Ball. We all loved LeVar. And for a while I could do that voice, but it's gotten a little harder to do over the years. But, you know, there's some great characters that have happened through time, and it comes from watching them. Like, I can do Bill.
0: Okay.
2: Well, I mean, we're going to have to execute on third down, and basically what happened there is they converted on the one he did against Notre Dame. The poor girl goes up to ask him a question during the game against Notre Dame. It's like, Bill, how do you think you need to adjust here to slowing Notre Dame down on third down? Well, I mean, they're basically 2 for 3 on third down so far in the game, so basically what we're going to hope to see is, well, you know, maybe they don't pick up a first down here.
0: That's not a bad Bill.
2: I spent 20 some odd years as a fan of Bill. You pick these things up after a while. Like, people want to be like, they do it too deep. Like, Bill's natural speaking voice isn't that deep. And if he gets a little agitated, if you hear like the training camp footage, he gets up there. It's a little higher nasalier when he's upset about something.
1: We're also being asked for help on the text line here. Weston Walker's number one fan. I'm sure they're excited for about 7 minutes from now. He says, I need you guys to help me decide my lunch, a sandwich from Jersey Mike's or a quesadilla from Ruru's Taco.
0: I've never heard of Ruru's.
2: Where is that? Ask him where that is.
0: I had Jersey Mike's on Tuesday. Can't go wrong with the number 9, the number 44.
2: Well, which one's the number 9?
0: That's the
1: Club Supreme.
0: The Club Supreme.
2: See, I'm a big Italian guy. Those are like the cheese steaks. Mm-hmm. That's a move.
0: The 44 is the buffalo chicken. That's what I got the other day.
1: Yeah. My mom was not a fan of the 44, by the way.
0: Really?
1: Actually, shockingly, Mama Schrapp despises Jersey Mike's.
0: Really?
1: The only person I've ever met that just hates Jersey Mike's. It is a crime. But yeah, I'm typically a number. Give me a turkey provolone, add pepperoni, dude. What a day.
2: Yeah, it's a can't miss solution. Sometimes you need a sandwich. Can't go wrong with a lot of those options.
0: All right, that's gonna do it for Charlotte Sports Today. Kyle Bailey just walked in the studio.
3: Oh, my God.
0: Oh no.
2: Look, yes, at the shirt. Oh, my God. Like, I love that.
3: You love the shirt?
2: Yes.
3: Yeah.
0: Sunglasses inside the building. You mean business.
3: I left the trucker cap in the truck. I got to go back and get that, too. Excellent radio today, boys. Just wanted to say that. Really enjoyed it coming down the old interstate. So, yeah.
1: Wow. What a moment.
3: You know, I like to try to give praise where it's due around here. All
2: I hope
3: right?
2: my so. Dad was listening, so he heard somebody else say that.
3: you need to talk off the air? You good?
2: Yeah. Okay. We'll talk. Okay.
3: I'll see you in the side studio.
0: All right, thanks, Kyle. That's going to wrap it up for Charlotte Sports Day. We had fun filling in for Colin Hoggard. He should be back in the big chair tomorrow. Coming up next, it's the Weston Walker Show, live from the Speedway Club at Charlotte Motor Speedway. 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
5: The talk of Bryce Young being just a game manager, and I've had the conversation too. Like, I don't know if Bryce is ever going to be the guy that just picks up his team and completely elevates everybody. And that's over. Bryce Young elevates this team. He elevated him last week in Cleveland, was maybe the only offensive reason why we had a chance Bone in that game late, and he elevated everybody without the number two and three receivers and a bunch of offensive linemen last night. He is an elevator, dude. I have to be honest with you. I supported Bryce Young. I felt good about Bryce Young. He has taken his game to a freaking level that I'm not even sure I anticipated, especially at the start of the season. As slow as he usually starts, that's the thing about this.
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6: Lions bring pressure. Young stays in. Throws a touchdown to McMillan, who's having an amazing night.
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14: Wes and Walker Sports Radio 92.7 WFNZ. We are live on remote again. It's a field trip extended for the week, except this time we're on a different location. How about being out at the Speedway Club, our favorite remote every year? We're about here 4 days a year for a couple different races, whether it is the Coca-Cola 600 in the summer for Memorial Day weekend, or like days on today, we're here for the Bank of America 400, except not any normal Bank of America 400 race. It's, well, I guess it is the old normal, the iconic 1.5 mile oval, not Roval, folks. Oval becomes a championship battleground once again as NASCAR's top drivers compete for the Chase Cup. This is in play for the first time since 2017. So there was almost a decade hiatus of the Oval going to the Roval. Now we're back, baby. We're back. We got storylines galore. As far as I understand it, I think we got Smoke helping us out back at the Cherokee Casino.
2: He may or may not be there. We don't know.
14: We're flying blind. So whoever is helping us back at the Harris Cherokee Casino Resort Studio, we appreciate it. I also appreciate Floundy helping us here on site. We do have Wes, except he's going to be joining us a little bit later. He's got college football duties to take care of. He's going to be talking with, I believe, I don't know, NC State players, Wake Forest players. He's talking to a lot of
15: Harvey
14: people.
15: Harvey Dyson, I believe, is who he's supposed
14: is
15: to be.
14: Is that right? There
15: State,
14: you go.
15: I believe
14: there
15: so.
14: You go. All right. So we also got Floundy. He's helping us out, as I just mentioned. And we're going to be talking about some of the top storylines in NASCAR, of course, we'll be giving you the Carolina Panthers storylines and all the college football takes for this weekend's slate in the ACC. And we want to hear from you as well on the text line. The text line, the WFNZ text line, powered by Affordable Siding and Windows. 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All right. Do we have a bus driver? Anybody want to show themselves as being the bus driver today?
16: That's going to be me for right now.
14: All right, Shrop. We appreciate it. It was a surprise, man. That was fun. We got Shrop as the bus driver for our moment in time. So let's pull up to the scene. Let's open up the doors. Let's get off the bus.
17: We look good getting off the bus.
18: I got something to say.
19: Damn!
18: Kick it! I can feel
14: it. Here, number one. Floundy, Kyle Larson getting hot. Finished top two in the last four races. Only finished in the top two one other time beforehand, and that was, of course, a win at Kansas earlier in the year. So he's run very well at Kansas this season. Finished fifth back here in Charlotte on Memorial Day weekend. So with Kyle getting hot, now he's number one in the standings, passing Denny Hamlin, who's second. Are we just going to get a repeat of what took place in 2025 when Kyle Larson beat Denny Hamlin in a 1-2 race between the two? Now here we are with five more races left in the season. Kyle ran well here earlier in the season, and when you finish top two in the last four races, you're getting ridiculously hot. I think that's the number one storyline coming into the weekend.
15: Oh, it's got to be. I mean, this is a guy that has turned it on at the right time, and you had to. This is a different setup than it has been the last handful of years. Last handful of years, as long as you found a way to make it to the championship four, you had a chance. All you had to do was win that race or finish ahead of everybody else that's racing for a championship, and you win a championship. That's why, you know, people got frustrated with the system, especially when Joey Logano wins in 2024. That's where the frustration started to pour in. Now, you've got to be consistent this time of year, starting from that first playoff race. And that's exactly what we've seen from Kyle Larson. He's either won or finished second in each of the last four races. It's not bad. That's a great way to start off the chase. And, I mean, yeah, man, there's not a hotter driver right now in the sport. You mentioned the win at Kansas. That's a similar speedway in terms of the race style, mile and a half track to Charlotte. So does that sort of carry over into Sunday's race. We're hoping Sunday's race with the weather, but Sunday's race in the Bank of America 400.
14: Am I wrong to say that the weather always impacts races here at Charlotte Motor Speedway?
15: I told you earlier off the air, if you are in a severe drought, all you got to do is invite a NASCAR race to town, baby. It's going to rain. It's how it works.
14: It's as good as any rain dance you've ever conducted is just scheduling a race at Charlotte Motor Speedway. Before we move on to the second biggest storyline of this weekend here at the Bank of America 400, Kyle Larson, if he wins the championship, this would be his third. He won in 2021. He won last season. He might go back-to-back. Where are we talking legacy-wise with Kyle Larson if he gets a third championship in as little as 5 years' time?
15: Yeah, I mean, you got to talk about one of the best drivers of this generation. The other thing that's also really cool about Kyle Larson is that he races at all other levels of the series. He's a big dirt track racer as well. Many people believe that if you had to pick one driver to drive anything, speaking of driving the bus, if there's a guy that I'm picking out of this whole lineup, it's probably Kyle Larson. He knows how to drive everything. So, yeah, he's been extremely successful in all levels of competition throughout the sport of racing. But the NASCAR Cup Series, it feels like, you know, Hendrick, you look at some of their drivers, man. You know, Alex Bowman going to retire at the end of the year. He hasn't necessarily lived up to expectations. William Byron is about where I think a lot of people thought he would be, but maybe not as dominant as some of the previous Hendrick drivers. Chase Elliott, he's got a championship. A lot of his fans, I am best friends with one. They're a little frustrated, man. It has not looked great during this time, the last handful of years, and this year not having a great postseason either. The guy that's performing at the highest level, though, is Kyle Larson. And yeah, if he finds a way to get a third championship, you're talking about maybe the best driver of this generation. It's still up for debate, but he really has done an amazing job. And this season, you know, there were some bumps in the road. It wasn't always smooth for him this year, but getting it, you know, on the right track when it matters the most is amazing. And the other amazing thing is, you know, who's a fan of his, right? One of his biggest fans.
14: Who's that?
15: That would be Christopher McClain. He has somehow survived not only the difficulties of a NASCAR 36-race season, he's found ways to win two championships with Mack being one of his biggest fans.
14: He is impenetrable from the Mack curse. He is protected.
15: Insane.
14: And he is the chosen one. He is the one pulling the sword from the stone and beating the Mack curse. After having a couple of championships, he might just win a third. He's currently number one. And Carolina Fishfinder writes in on the text line. 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Your hometown home improvement expert, Kyle Larson, is the best current driver. Period. How hard is that to argue right now? If he won the championship last year from a hyper-current standpoint, also winning in 2021, here he is again with a possibility to win a third championship. He's first now. He has finished top two in the last four races. I wonder if that is... I'm sure it's arguable to some degree. At the same time, to win a third, that would be crazy. Let's go to the second biggest storyline. Coming up, number two, Floundy. Can Denny Hamlin get it done? So... we already touched on this just a little bit. He was second behind Kyle last year. He's second behind Kyle this season. Kyle's going bananas, but Denny Hamlin specifically lost in devastating fashion last year after the passing of his father. And we know about some devastating losses that Denny has experienced all across the board. He won six races last season. He had 14 top five finishes, actually has one more top five finish this year with 15 to this point. He was very, very good, led over 1,000 laps, and yet still is denied his first ever championship. As a guy that has been in the sport forever long, going all the way back since to 2005, he's been in the sport for 20 years, Flounder. He's still looking for that first championship, and he's as close as he's ever been. How devastating would that be to Denny again if we copy and paste the results from last season?
15: Yeah, I mean, it would definitely hurt, man, because you came into the postseason with the lead in the series. Most people thought, hey, man, this is probably your best chance to get it done. And unfortunately for him, he has not had nearly as much success. I mean, so far in the chase, started at Darlington 18th, Worldwide Technology Raceway. Not bad. 9th. What's the problem? Kyle Larson won that race. So that he clearly had a better day than you. Bristol, 8th. Kansas, third. Again, Larson wins that race. So good day for you, but not as good as the guy that's now leading the point standings. And then last week, looked like he had a really good car at Vegas and then runs into some issues, finishes 16th. So now you're in a similar spot, and I'm really interested. I really wish that, and we're going to get some drivers. Tomorrow we have Chase Briscoe that's expected to join us and everything like that. I would love to get Denny Hamlin, and I would hope that he wouldn't be, offended by the question, but I'd love to ask him, do the past years, are they sort of creeping into your head here? That, oh no, here we go again? Because that's basically how it feels, where you come in, he's done this before where he's the favorite, man, and yet he doesn't come out with a championship. If there's any year, I am not the biggest Denny Hamlin fan by any stretch of the imagination.
19: I think that's a common take.
15: If there's any year that you are rooting for him to get it done, it's probably this year because, man, everything that he's been through,
19: You were probably pulling for him more so even last year, considering all of the circumstances. And the fact that he's back again towards the top, the fact that if it were to happen again, that is what is tough to deal with.

0: I think that's where people are right now, is he's been a guy that is a villain to a bunch of people. Lots of race fans do not like him, and yet they've respected him well enough, especially with everything that went on in 2025, transitioning into 2026. I think most people are at a spot where they're comfortable with him getting one, and that might be it, but he might just not get one, especially with the way that Kyle Larson is performing. Last one here, the third biggest storyline, it's the racetrack itself. This is the first year back to the Oval instead of the Roval for the first time since 2017. NASCAR's fall weekend at Charlotte Motor Speedway will return to the Oval this weekend. So the fact that you have that 1.5 mile oval becoming a championship battleground again, you can reminisce on the good old days when rookie Jamie McMurray won in just his second start in 2002. I remember watching that race, actually. I remember watching that live. Jamie McMurray win as a rookie, just his second ever race. That was really cool. Jimmy Johnson taking the checkered flag back-to-back seasons, 04 and 05. The thrilling final oval race that you had in 2017, that was won by Martin Truex Jr. You might be reminded of all those moments again, finally going back to the Oval. I'll ask you this, Flounder. How do you feel about making that change once more to the good old days? Did you like the Roval format, the way that it was set up almost a decade's worth of time?
1: Look, we're inside the racetrack here.
0: Yeah.
1: Let me just check. No, I did not.
0: Well, I mean, they changed it back, right? They were listening.
1: A fan.
0: It's okay.
1: I still, because they're going to do it again next year, they're going to bring my favorite road course into the postseason. They're bringing Watkins Glen back. I don't get it, man. I don't get it. Like, why is there this obsession with having a road course in the playoffs or in the chase in this case? I guess people want to see a different style of driving, sort of a change up. I mean, we see all different styles in the chase. You've got mile and a half tracks, you've got short tracks like Bristol, then you've got the super speedways. All of those are different styles of racing. And so I guess you want to throw a road course in there, but they don't have one this year. And I'm telling you, this has been a pretty exciting postseason to this point. I don't think that's a coincidence. So no, they needed to go back to the Oval here. The biggest thing that happened is they got the new car here, and the Coke 600 became one of, if not the most interesting race of the season. I mean, every year, I get unbelievably excited for the Coca-Cola 600. Yeah, I mean, you could say, well, you guys go there, that's your one drinking weekend. Yeah, well, we know that.
0: Who are you imitating there?
1: I don't know who that was.
0: Was there one specific person that says that every single year?
1: Texter blank, I guess. I have no idea.
0: No, I was thinking it was Fitty. Fitty always says that. Anytime you ask him about the Coca-Cola 600, he says, well, that's my drinking weekend.
1: That's true.
0: Anyway, I thought you were imitating your boy.
1: So, yeah, I mean, but at the same time, I always tell you guys, dude, I'm psyched for the racing, because it is just so good. It's as good as you get during the year. And so now that they're coming back here, they're going to race on the Oval. I think this is a great way to sort of help determine where the point standings are at going into, what did you say, 5 races to go. So after this one, 4 races
0: yep.
1: down the stretch of the season, it makes a lot more sense than throwing a road course in there. I mean, put it this way. I'm going to the race on Sunday if it happens on Sunday. The Roval, I went one time to the Roval, and that was last year because NASCAR Brad had an extra ticket. If he didn't, I had no desire to spend my own money to go. This year, I said, I'm going to be here no matter what.
0: Well, I don't think that take is in the minority either. And I'll say this before we move on to the second segment. There are only 4 road course races. There's 1 in the playoffs. So the fact that you have 26 regular season races and then you have 10 in the championship pursuit, to me, I think it is indicative of the percentage of road course races that you have in the regular season, enough to where you at least have to go through this one wonky hurdle compared to all of the other hurdles. And I know not all ovals are created the same. That's not what I'm saying.
1: Right.
0: What I am saying is maybe it's okay to just put a little bit of a sprinkle of road course action in the playoff, even if I know hardcore NASCAR fans don't like them. I get it, right? I mean, that's the traditionalist take, is that they don't like
1: all the right turns. We want to see them turn left. Forget those right-hand turns.
0: That's what you want. You're going to see him turn left, though, this weekend with the Oval coming back for the first time since 2017. We're out at the Bank of America 400 weekend, Charlotte Motor Speedway. We're at the Speedway Club. We've talked about it a million times, man. It's our favorite remote show that we do about 4 times a year for both races in town. We eat great food. I've heard that we got some great food coming. I heard we got some guests.

0: coming over the over the next couple of days as well. So it's an exciting time to be listening to Wes and Walker right here on Sports Radio 92.7 WFNZ. We'll be talking Carolina Panthers and Brad Idzik. Man, is there a shot he actually leaves Carolina after calling plays for just one season? And is there any way that you stop that? Do you want to stop it? We'll get to that coming up next. Wes and Walker.
1: I'm Will Pelagic, and this is your Charlotte FC Minute. Charlotte FC survived a major injury scare with starting striker Edon Tokvelani after suffering a minor knee ailment while on international duty with the Israeli national team. Though after examination from both parties, it looks like Charlotte's number 9 is good to go this weekend, per head coach Dean Smith.
2: He just felt his knee in the game. He had a tackle and kind of locked it a little bit, and that's why he went for the scan. But the scans have come up pretty neutral, nothing that's untoward that wasn't there in a previous scan. So he's needed 4 to 5 days with the Israeli medical team, and then he's come back to us, and we've looked at the scans, also came to the same conclusion, and he's fine. He will be available to play, I would have thought.
1: Tokvelani will have to shoulder the load previously shared with Archie Goodwin.
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4: 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Not a single person picked us. 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
0: 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And when we're out at the Speedway Club, what that means is Wes puts on his NASCAR attire. Good to have you, man. How are
19: no
0: you
19: doubt feeling? About it, man. We're excited to be out here. This is one of the favorite offices that we reside in. Remotes, all that stuff, the good food. Looking forward to it all.
0: Is Bryce going to leave any food for us?
19: He might not.
0: Okay.
19: Yeah, he might not. He was already over there talking about how much he, you know, is going to order.
0: I looked right at him after I asked it, and he said, no, that's not happening. So he's going to eat all of the food. He's going to eat the salmon BLT that I love so much. He's going to eat the cheeseburger that you love so much. The fries are great. Flatter, what do you usually get at the Speedway Club? What's your order?
20: It changes every time. I got to go with a variety of items here because I like to test everything.
19: I feel like you got wings the last couple times we've been here.
20: I think you're thinking of Fitty.
0: Fitty's a big wings guy.
19: But you got wings the last time.
20: One time we were here, I got wings. Last time, I think I got sliders or something like that.
0: Now, let me tell you what I like doing at the Speedway Club. After the show, because you guys know this, mm-hmm. I don't eat during the show.
19: Yeah.
0: After the show, what I like doing is setting up camp on one of the tables, overlooking the track, overlooking the hills off into the distance, especially a bright, sunny day. It's mm-hmm. beautiful. And then I like maybe, especially on a Friday, having a tall glass of beer with my salmon BLT and just listening to Kyle Bailey, sports radio, and enjoying that 25, maybe 30 minutes of peace before I head on home. That's my Speedway Club desire.
19: Yeah, and what was it that they added, the appetizer that I liked? The it was like the barbecue, the burn-ins. What was it, salmon burn-ins that they had the
0: they
19: last time?
0: They did have salmon burn-ins. Oh, yeah. That's really right. Good. Nice call.
19: Salmon burn-ins were really good. Woo.
0: We got the chef supposedly stopping by at some point today, I believe. Brian, hey, Bryce, come on now. You got to leave us something, okay? The salmon burn-ins, we're allowed to have something, all right? He stood up. He was sitting down the whole time. Yeah. You mentioned that. I look over there. Now he's standing up for excitement. I'm sure lots of people will be standing up for the Bank of America 400 weekend that we have in store. It's a fun, jam-packed three-day schedule. Friday, tomorrow, you'll have the NASCAR Craftsman Truck Series from 5 p.m. on. You'll actually have the Steam Expo, 9 a.m., 1 p.m. Children that are in grades 5 through 12 will be able to take over C-Max Dragway for the annual Steam Expo. Nearly 90 vendors will be on property to showcase and highlight each element of STEAM, that's science, technology, engineering, art, and math, so the kids can have a fun time out here at Charlotte Motor Speedway. You'll also have the Kyle Busch Celebration of Life, which is a really cool event they're putting on. That will be from 8 p.m. to 9:30. That will be the Celebration of Life that is free to attend for everyone, by the way, to follow the NASCAR Craftsman Truck Series EcoSafe 200, so that's following the STEAM Expo on Friday. Remember, we were here when we got the unfortunate news of Kyle Busch's passing and talked about that quite a bit. That was Memorial Day weekend, so it is cool to see them honor Kyle Busch even more so. And just to give them more props, not that I expected anything different, but the fact that that happened on what is a hectic weekend and you celebrate Kyle's life the way that they did. I thought Charlotte Motor Speedway, NASCAR, everybody involved in the decision-making process on how to handle that situation just knocked it out of the park.
19: Yeah, beautiful job they did.
0: They brought the family out on the track as well. Yep. They had a moment of silence. They had his picture on the Jumbotron right outside the Z-Max Dragway when you're pulling up to Charlotte Motor Speedway.
20: The eight in the infield they painted for the first time, and now most tracks have it.
0: Goosebump moment for NASCAR. Just that's tough. You want to give people credit for knocking decisions out of the park, and that's what they did. So anyways, there's going to be a celebration of life for Kyle Busch. Saturday, you have the NASCAR O'Reilly Auto Parts Series race at 4 p.m., and then Sunday, it's a big damn thing, man. Bank of America 400, Oval, back, transitioning from the Roval back to the original Oval. You ready to talk Carolina Panthers?
19: Let's do it.
0: Have you missed your home team?
19: I watched the 49er games.
20: Yeah. That's a no. Yep, that's a no.
0: We'll bring Panther West back at some point. Well, here's something I wanted to talk about. I heard Mac and Bone discuss it. I've heard Kyle talk about it. I think now it's our turn, now that we got the band back together for most, if not the entire show. What I want to discuss is the thought of Brad Idzik leaving. So if you look at what ESPN does, they'll compile all of the NFL insiders, and then they'll just discuss the buzz surrounding each week in the National Football League, and they'll talk about injuries, maybe guys that might be out there on the trade block. One question they asked all of the NFL insiders this week, which coordinator is earning himself some head coaching interviews? And wouldn't you know it, Jeremy Fowler brings up Panthers offensive coordinator Brad Idzik. Here's what he writes. What Carolina offensive coordinator Brad Idzik is doing with Bryce Young will be hard to ignore. The Panthers have jumped from 26th to 1st in passing offense. He has Young playing fast and with confidence. That will get noticed by front offices and owners. Falcons offensive coordinator Tommy Rees is on a nice stretch as well, as is Dallas's offensive coordinator Clayton Adams. But Brad Idzik, the highlight in that paragraph on ESPN.com, how worried should Panthers fans be that after just one season of play calling, they might lose their OC?
19: Yeah, I think you should be worried just with the fact that we know that this is a yearly thing in the NFL. And the thing with the Panthers, too, is that this is something that is something I would say you don't see all of the time, where you're talking about an offense that was this bad make this big of a leap. So that's going to make a lot of noise. That's going to stand out on a resume when you look at it and you say, all right, if you're a guy that you were coaching on a team that the offense was, let's say, 10th before you took over the 11th, and then you have them 8th or 7th, and they're like, okay, you know, nice job. But when you go from basically the outhouse to the penthouse with what you're doing, that's going to stand out, especially with a quarterback that I'm sure a lot of these owners, head coaches, had a hard time believing that they would see him get to this type of production as well. So all of that is going to have his resume shining. So I think that he, more than a lot of first-year coordinators, is going to get some big looks because of the fact of what's happening here, whether it's all his doing or not. It's such an extraordinary story if it continues that I think that teams will be wanting to pluck him, especially if they have a young quarterback.
0: Yet sometimes you might have a Joe Brady situation where he gets the interviews and you drum up interest for one offseason, you don't actually land a job, and then maybe the next offseason, I guess Joe Brady didn't get a head coaching vacancy, but you get the idea. You have the young play caller that is viewed as your favorite term, offensive genius, and then he gets the head coaching job. That happens after just one season of calling plays. It doesn't happen a lot, though. I do wonder a couple of things for Brad Idzik. 3 points exactly. One, if Idzik actually does have an opportunity to become a head coach this upcoming offseason, will he be selective? We saw Ben Johnson, who was a made man, right? He was really impressive for multiple seasons up in Detroit. He was the head honcho. And so Ben Johnson had that opportunity to be selective, and you didn't want to just pounce on the first job that was offered to you. He saw a talented quarterback in Caleb Williams, some real talent over there. Now he's the head coach of Chicago. Seems to be working out in the early stages of that tenure. Number two, are you worried about becoming a Bobby Slowik? Where Bobby Slowik, the offensive coordinator, C.J. Stroud's rookie year in Houston, was all of the rage. Oh, my God, here's this analytics former PFF nerd calling real plays for Houston. C.J. Stroud has one of the best rookie quarterback seasons of all time statistically. They won a playoff game, get some interviews, doesn't quite get a job, just a little too young, not ready, but who cares, man? Beginning of his career, about to take off. Dude gets fired. and probably deservedly so, after that offense came crashing down. And three, the other point I'd bring up is, does he actually get a head coaching opportunity after one season? Like, is this just the beginning stages of it, and then eventually he comes back, and we have to prepare for that? Do we have time to prepare for it a little bit better if he does leave after one season? Doesn't happen a lot, but it does happen. Happened with our head coach, Dave Canales, got the job after just one season of calling plays in Tampa. It happened with Tampa's next offensive coordinator, and Liam Cohen, who got that job, not overall calling plays, because Liam had experience elsewhere, but with Tampa, it was his first season. Green Bay hired Matt LaFleur after just one season of calling plays in Tennessee, and I think for the most part that worked out. Mm-hmm. Even if you got some whatever ideas that you might have about LaFleur, that guy has won a lot of football games up there. Those are the three things I'm thinking, man. If we just start with Brad Itzik possibly being selective, is it worth his time, or would you want to strike as soon as you get an opportunity because you might end up like a Bobby Slowick?
19: Well, like they said, it's one of 32 jobs, and this is what coaches covet all across the land. A lot of coaches, when they strike out to become a head coach, this is what they dream about, being an NFL head coach. And you're right. For every example of the coaches that got picked up after 1 year, he can look at a Bobby Slowick situation or some of those guys and say, hey, I don't want to be that guy. You always have belief in yourself, but – you know, you don't necessarily have control of everything, because he's like, all right, well, and I'm not going to put it, because I know people say, oh, wisdom, you know, don't speak that on people. But let's just say you're offensive coordinator A, and you're coaching this team with a hot offense, and then next year your quarterback is hurt, or you lose your top two receivers or something like that, and then your offense falters. Well, yeah, some people can see through the context, but you're not so hot anymore like you were before to be able to get an offer as an NFL head coach. So I think that a lot of times, man, and then, you know, people get into their belief systems and they see it and they're like, man, you know, this is happening for a reason and all of that good stuff. And they say, hey, now is the time. Let me go do it. Because he would ask himself, the competitor, I'm sure, as we just brought out, Liam Cohen, Dave Canales, all these guys, he's going to say, what makes them different from me? If they got jobs after 1 year, I can go do it. I'm ready to do this thing. So, yeah, I think that he could be a prime candidate to be a head coach.
0: Yeah, maybe he does pounce on the first opportunity given to him. I've always been one that understands the idea of taking the money when it's offered to you. I know that these opportunities don't come around all the time, but I've always thought it worth it to be selective. I always thought it worth it to just hang tight. And if you are that guy, then do it again. If guys get injured, that would at least be some kind of point you can look to on your resume. And anytime on your PowerPoint presentation to whatever owner is looking to hire you, you can say, hey, look, man, this is really hard when our top two receivers went down and we had our 10th offensive line combination. Mm-hmm. I always thought that you could at least provide good enough evidence, if that was the reason for your offense crashing down, staying with the team a little bit longer as an OC, to maybe get another opportunity as a head coach.
19: But
0: elsewhere.
19: The thing is, though, in the NFL, which is another thing that kind of works against you, I'm not definitely trying to be the advocate here, but no, I'm just saying, just jokingly.
0: Oh, yeah.
19: But in the NFL, once you get a head coaching job, you're pretty much a made man, because we know most NFL head coaches, they get a second opportunity. A lot of them do. Once you become an NFL head coach and that's on your resume, you're either going to get high-end, coordinator positions, or you could end up going back and coaching to college, or you could get a high-end coordinator position in college. Like, there are a lot of things that come with that. So even if you become an NFL head coach and it doesn't work out for you, it's almost like playing for the Cowboys or the Steelers or the 49ers or something like that, that your post-career is going to be great. So even if you get fired as a head coach, you're going to have a lot of opportunities to do a lot of things, because people are going to lean on that and say, well, he's a former NFL head coach.
0: I think that's a good point. And you look at, okay, so a Joe Brady, for instance. Mm-hmm. Joe Brady, the first year here in Carolina as that offensive coordinator, there were four guys that accumulated 1,000 yards total from the line of scrimmage. I think that was the Mike Davis year when CMC got hurt. And then you had Robbie / Chosen Anderson. You also had DJ Moore. You had a bunch of guys that were contributing. Curtis Samuel also had over 1,000 yards. And then the next year, Matt Rhule feels the pressure. And it's Joe Brady's fault. It ain't mine. Yeah, and 704-970, let's go. No, man, 980. Yeah, it's Joe Brady whose fault, who wasn't even in the 704. Remember, he got fired after taking a vacation, and people clowned him for that. But it was the bye week, right? Like, was it? Anyways, I really hated all the way that was handled. He got another opportunity. He had another chance to call plays for Buffalo, and now here he is as the head coach of the Bills organization. So now, here you have Brad Idzik, who definitely could go that route. I think you just want to avoid the disaster scenario. For instance, I'm not sure Brian Callahan is going to get another shot. Mm. It was so spectacularly bad in Tennessee. He might. He has the last name that's popular. People might just say, well, he's Bill's kid.
2: Mm-hmm.
0: Somebody give him another opportunity. Maybe, but it was pretty awful.
2: Yeah, I don't see him getting another head coaching job, but I think he could work his way back. If he goes maybe. And commands another offense that does good, people say, oh, well, you know, first chance, maybe now he's learned something.
20: And it's not impossible, because what people are going to say is, guys, he was the coach of the Tennessee Titans. He was set up for failure.
0: Yeah, but you also don't do yourself any favors. And I'm not trying to make the exception to the rule mm-hmm. the rule, because that might just be the exception. At the same time, that's a pretty great way to hurt yourself in getting another opportunity. So you do have to pick your spot in, for instance, Brian Callahan's situation, Cam Ward. Do you believe that Cam Ward is that dude and mm-hmm. you can win with him? You better be right. Because if you're right, now you'll, one, just hold on to your job, which is obviously goal number one. But even if you're kind of right and it's not so spectacularly bad, you just hold on for 3 years and then we need to take the next step. That's a great way to be recycled. Callahan's going to have to sit out just for a little bit longer, and you don't want to have a 5-year gap between jobs, because Brady did have to wait a little bit longer. Mm-hmm. You know, it wasn't so terrible for him. He got paid well in the interim.
2: Brad Idzik to Tampa.
0: You had to. That I saw that joke made a couple times already. You and a couple of texters on the world famous WFNZ text line have already made that joke. Here's the other point I want to bring up before we go to break. A lot of fans are toying with the idea of just firing the head coach before the genius leaves you.
20: Oh, boy.
0: People in Detroit saying maybe you just get rid of Dan Campbell. We could have just held on to Ben Johnson, right?
2: Yeah.
0: You had some offensive coordinators in the early stages of the Nick Sirianni era where why couldn't we just have held on to Kellen Moore, the offensive coordinator who was running stuff on our Super Bowl season, and then it looks so terrible when Brian Johnson takes over, and they've kind of gone back and forth on bright offensive coordinator, successful year, not so bright offensive coordinator, not so successful year. That's not going to happen. What I will say is it would be wild for Carolina to fire Dave Canales after hiring the guy, doing a good in bringing Brad Idzik aboard as your play caller, having the wherewithal to hand over the reins to Idzik, which I think he deserves credit for. I don't think that's going to happen. That's just not how it works. I will say, is there going to be a team that bucks that trend? Will there ever be a team that actually does decide, I actually am going to do that? I'm going to be the innovator in this space.
2: I think it would need to be a situation of opposites, to where the head coach would need to be a defensive coordinator. And then, or vice versa, either the, you know, offensive coordinator, defensive coordinator dynamic, because I think that you would still look at it, no matter what, people are still going to say, well, Dave Canales still had a heavy hand in what was going on. So offensive coordinator to offensive coordinator, you say, hey, Canales can bring in another guy, groom him just like he did Ben Johnson, to whereas if this was a defensive coach, then I think you have a real situation. And I think we could see that happening. Like, you know, let's just say if the Texans offense was killing it, but their defense was not, then they may say, all right, you know, D'Amico, we love you, but we're going to make sure our offensive coordinator doesn't leave the building. So I could see that happening. I just think it would have to be opposites.
0: And I think you would have had to have experienced a Sean McDermott-like stall out.
2: Mm-hmm.
0: Because Sean won a ton of games in Buffalo. They couldn't get to the Super Bowl for a litany of reasons, but they couldn't get there. And you kept the offensive coordinator from the team that also had a play in not being able to get you over the hump, right? But you kept him because the regular season numbers did look very good. He was still pretty green as an offensive coordinator in Buffalo specifically, working with Josh Allen. But there's going to be a team that decides that, and they're going to be smarter than everybody else. And, well, this is the reason we're really winning. It's this young kid in the organization, and we're going to fire the guy that won 11 games on an escalator of improvement. There's going to be somebody that keeps Ben Johnson and fires Dan Campbell. That's going to happen. I don't think it will be in this specific instance, firing Dave Canales, who, by the way, he's done a good job. I don't want to fire Dave, to be completely honest with you, right? Like, we're 4 games in. We've played some bad defenses. I just see people having that conversation. I'm bringing that conversation to the airwaves. I also think we're probably a little too ahead of our skis, even if it is interesting. We're live at the Speedway Club, Charlotte Motor Speedway, getting you set for the Bank of America 400. It is the Oval, not the Roval, folks. As much as I like the Roval beers that they would come up with, as much as I like saying Roval, as much as it was kind of cool to have the hairpin turns, even if I'm sure it wasn't all that fun for drivers who couldn't see some of the other things that were happening on the other side of those hairpin turns, we do have the Oval. It is back on a championship stage, and we're here to celebrate it on Wes and Walker. Coming up next, we have Justin Gainey for you, NC State basketball head coach. He joined us yesterday when we were at ACC Tip-Off. We'll play that interview with Justin Gainey coming up next on Sports Radio 92.7 WFNZ.
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1: But I'm telling you who can contend for an ACC title and who has a shot to be here in Charlotte, and that is Wake Forest. I am fully convinced. I've looked at that schedule, Bone, and I'm sorry to do this, State fans, after you had such an awesome win, but Wake is better than damn near everybody on this schedule, and that includes, in my opinion, the Wolfpack. 57 points, Bone, on an ACC foe at little old Wake Forest is absolutely remarkable. The offense is a juggernaut. Their defensive front is relentless. This Wake team is going to win a lot of football games. I'm not sure, Bone, it's not a double-digit win season at Wake.
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10: Hey, y'all, it's Kyle Bailey. 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
11: 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Before we throw it to the Justin Gainey interview, I want to remind you how we're out at the Speedway Club getting you set for the Bank of America 400. The Oval is back. 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That will take place, I believe, Friday after the Steam Expo. We also have the Hangar, which is a really cool element they're introducing this year. It's a new location for fans to hang out and play yard games during the races, which sounds like my cup of tea. It's going to be open Saturday and Sunday. That'll be located on the concourse near Turn 1. And a reminder to you, the people, that tickets are going fast, but there still is time for you to be a part of history. 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It's easier than ever to be a part of the action. Let's throw it to the Justin Gainey interview. We had a chance to talk with the NC State basketball coach yesterday at ACC Tip-Off. Here's that interview for you right now. Weston Walker, Sports Radio 92.7 WFNZ. Again, we are live from the Hilton Uptown Charlotte for ACC Tip-Off. We come here. 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Again, we are live from the Hilton Uptown Charlotte for ACC tip-off. We come here for a lot of events. ACC kickoff, tip-off, now college basketball is about to start. And we will welcome a new head coach in the ACC, Justin Gainey, although he's not new to the ACC, really, because he did play in the ACC a few years ago, a few years ago, a few years ago, a few years ago, a few years ago, a few years ago. All right, so looks like we're not going to give you that Justin Gainey interview as it stands right now because we're having some issues. I promise I did not get stuck on a couple of words at a time. That is not me.
6: what happened there?
11: Look, man, I stumble with the best of them. I make mistakes every now and then. I make mistakes a lot, but I promise you that was not me at that time. We're going to try this once more, all right? We're going to try to go back to that interview with Justin Gainey, and I'll try not to repeat myself 1,000 times. Here's that interview. Wes and Walker Sports Radio 92.7 WFNZ. Again, we are live from the Hilton Uptown Charlotte for ACC tip-off. We come here for a lot of events. ACC kickoff, tip-off, now college basketball is about to start. And we will welcome a new head coach in the ACC, Justin Gainey, although he's not new to the ACC, really, because he did play in the ACC a few years ago. A few years ago at NC State, all the way back, 96 was your freshman season?
12: 96 was my freshman season.
11: Yeah. How's it feel to be back?
12: Well, first off, it was a long time ago. Yeah. Man. It was a long time ago, but it's amazing. It feels great to be back. You know, to be here leading my alma mater is something that I am truly honored to do, and I take the utmost priority in doing.
11: I know coaching is, I guess, safe to assume a dream of yours all the way back then when you were playing. But how much of it was a dream to coach here, specifically at your alma mater, being the head coach at NC State?
12: Yeah, well, you know, to be honest, I didn't start playing or get to playing and started thinking, man, I want to be a coach. I never did. You know, I love the game. I love playing the game. I thought I'd be a guy that plays at the YMCA until I'm like 60 years old and, you know, whatever, have a job and do whatever I do. But when I stepped away from the game, I missed the locker room. I missed the relationships. I missed the competitive juice. That is what brought me in. And then the opportunity to mentor these young men and to be a part of their life and a part of their development. And so to be back here, like, is something I had never really thought about. But when I got into coaching and, you know, and I had aspirations of being a head coach, you know, it was one of those, like, dream things. Like, man, how awesome would it be to come back and to lead my alma mater? And then so when it did happen, man, it's been an amazing situation.
11: I think one of the things that's most misunderstood about coaches is how crazy the grind is at the very beginning. The stages to get to be a head coach in the ACC or anywhere, really, it is a grind. You stepped away for a little bit and then came back, as you mentioned. How hard was it to get back in the game and then also work your way up to becoming a defensive coordinator, top recruiter at Tennessee, eventually to becoming the head coach at NC State?
12: Yeah, getting into college coaching was tough. It is tough. It's a very competitive feel, and you know you don't know what you know those head coaches are looking for when they hire an assistant. So for me to get in the door was tough, and then to work my way up was tough. But I felt like, you know, the times that I was chasing that next job, chasing that next position, it never worked out. When I became so engulfed in my current situation and trying to do the best job I could and staying where my feet were is when I had the greatest success, and then I started to move. And so you asked me about, like, hey, you know, was that a dream of yours to be the head coach, you know, or to be a coach, a head coach? You know, it was, but when I lost myself in being a great assistant is when it started to those opportunities started to present themselves. And so it's tough to get into this business, and it's tough to stay. And, you know, just being a great assistant is what I think prepared and helped me get to this position.
11: NC State head basketball coach Justin Gainey joining us here on Wes and Walker, Sports Radio 92.7 WFNZ. Coach, you're obviously not coming in and replacing a coach that leaves under normal circumstances, anything but. Does your goal and this is what I'll ask you. What's your message to the team when you take over after the way that Will Wade left?
12: You know, when I took over the team, well, the message one, we didn't have any players when I took over the team, right?
11: So yeah, I guess that's fair. You have to have players to speak to. That's right, a fair point. Right.
12: There was nobody to really explain anything to. But, you know, when I brought guys in, and from a recruitment standpoint, our core values were established. My core values were established. So we talked about, you know, number one, connecting, being the most connected team. Number two, development. This is a program where you're going to come in and you're going to get better. You're going to work hard, right? We're going to be committed to your development. And then the last thing is competition, right? I want you to be competitive, ultra competitive. We're going to compete in everything we do. And so those were the core values that we laid down and we established. And it had nothing to do with anything or anybody that was before us, right? It was about the here and the now.
11: So I think that's fair. Last question before we get you out of here as you take over here. Fair, you don't have players to speak to. It's a great point. Just the way that college basketball is these days. But you do have a fan base to speak to. And they were obviously hurt with the way that things went down this offseason before you take over. Now they're really happy to have one of their own, stay within the family, and go after a guy clearly very talented at what he does. Everything that he was involved with, a team getting to the Elite Eight in Tennessee, three consecutive years, you being a big part of that. So what was your message to the fan base? Did you have something different that you felt like you needed to tweak if you would have gotten this job in 2025 compared to now getting the job in 2026? What were your feelings? What have your conversations been like with people involved with NC State?
12: Yeah, I mean, I think I got the job at the perfect time. It was the perfect time for me. It happened when it was supposed to happen. So I don't really, you know, look back on that. But I think as a fan base, I think they're proud. You know, 30 years ago, I stepped foot on campus as a freshman and trying to figure things out. They saw me develop from a skinny freshman trying to figure it out to a guy that ended up being the captain on the team and that has grown and developed. And so that university has developed me from a young man into who I am today. And so I think they see a sense of pride and they're proud of me and they want to see me do great. And they're excited that one of their own has come home. And there's a lot of familiar faces, a lot of same professors and, you know, board of trustee members and all of those folks. And you know, Chancellor Howell and Boo Corrigan and all those guys, they've been amazing. So it's been great. The welcome, the reception back has been great. And, you know, just the pride is back.
11: Well, we appreciate you stopping by. Wesson Walker right here on Sports Radio 92.7 WFNZ. Coach, thank you so much and good luck on the season.
12: Thank you so much, fellas. Thanks.
11: I don't want to waste much more time. I did want to get your thoughts on Justin Gainey, having a chance to talk with him yesterday. What were your impressions with NC State's new head coach after getting a chance to speak?
6: I mean,
11: with
6: you
11: him?
6: Can just tell he's a guy that has a lot of pride and a lot of passion for his alma mater, and we'll see if that, you know, bleeds into the season. You know, he's a guy that the players seem to really enjoy playing for thus far, from what I gathered from them as well. So he might not have been the first choice, but he could end up being the right choice.
11: Could he be any more different than Will Wade?
6: I know, right? You talk about total opposites from what you have versus what you have now, and I think probably the people around NC State welcome that.
11: I 1,000% agree. Mm-hmm. There was some interesting stuff from Paul McNeil on defending Will Wade, or at least just having a little sympathy for the devil. And it was kind of interesting to hear his take on that. Maybe we get back to that a little bit later.
6: Well, it's also, too, before we go, it's funny that some of the remnants are still there, because when Van Allen Lubin was in the room with us, he used the reckoning.
11: Oh, did he really? Did he really say that?
6: He did. He said, when I told him, I said, what's your message for NC State fans this year about what they're going to get from you guys? And he said, yeah, he said they're going to get the reckoning.
1: Oh, why?
6: And I just, in my head, I was like, okay.
11: Then, special move on, man. Come on now.
6: I said, yo.
11: Look, do NC State fans want to hear that at all? I would imagine they want to
6: scrub their program clean. I don't know if they want that in their vernacular.
11: All right. It's kind of the bit hour. We will have a normal segment at 1:20 because we don't have a football game.
6: That's right. No football game to talk about.
11: No top 10 list. So we'll give you Ballin' or Fallin' coming up next. And then we still have Fire or Fizzle. It's always fun to do Fire or Fizzle here at the Speedway Club. That's still to come in the 1 o'clock hour. 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
0: The way things ought to be, presented by...
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10: 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If we can use the ABS system and know within 2/1000ths of an inch if a ball is in or out of the strike zone, how are there not lasers and cameras on the upright so that we can know exactly whether or not a ball went over top of a goalpost or went inside the goalpost? 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So like, how is that technology not in place for football?
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14: He is Grayson Allen, now on your Charlotte Hornets. 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

0: to the 1 o'clock hour here on the Wes and Walker Show. And it is Wes and Walker. We know you guys haven't heard that in quite some time, but we are together today. Got my man Flounder here as well. The gang is all here at the Charlotte Motor Speedway. The Bank of America 400 is this weekend, and it marks a return to the configuration that hosted Charlotte's Super Speedway event from 1960 through 2017. The iconic 1.5 mile oval becomes a championship battleground once again. Only two active drivers have won the fall oval postseason race at Charlotte Motor Speedway, Joey Logano and 2015 and Brad Keselowski in 2013. Friday, you have the NASCAR Craftsman Truck Series, EcoSave 200, the Kyle Busch Celebration of Life. After that, Saturday, you've got the O'Reilly Auto Parts Series Blue Cross North Carolina 250. And on Sunday, the big dogs come out for the Bank of America 400. So it should be a lot of fun. 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The memory is ticking today.
1: You did a nice job. That was speaking of driving, you did a great job driving right there.
0: Thank you, sir. Thank you. Thank you. All right. You know what time it is. It is Thursday, and we are on the eve of another great college football weekend. So let's get it going. It is time for Balling or Falling.

0: thing off, the Rice Owls will be at East Carolina. East Carolina is a 10-point favorite in this one. Rice is currently 1-4, 0-1 in the American. They're led by second-year coach Scott Abel. In the ground game, transfer quarterback Ja'Cory Brown has taken over that starting role. Brown and running back Ben Grice have both recorded back-to-back 100-yard rushing games earlier in the season, so they pose a little bit of a threat. But for East Carolina right now, they are 2-2 overall. This is their first game in American Conference play. Mitch Griffiths opened the season as a starter, but Emory Williams looks like he's going to be the guy now, throwing for 341 yards and 3 touchdowns in a blowout win over North Carolina Central. Aiden Duncanson earned American Athletic Conference Defensive Player of the Week after returning a pick six in a win over Old Dominion and adding another defensive touchdown against North Carolina Central. So, East Carolina, 10-point favorite. I think that this should be one that they should take care of against a 1-4 Rice squad. I think that East Carolina will be balling.
1: Yeah, I think ECU will be balling as well. I don't think they cover ball. I think they cover ball as well. I think Rice, it's kind of interesting to watch their season because they're not very good. We know that they've lost 4 straight games. Notre Dame, you throw that out. They were not ever going to compete with Notre Dame.
0: Yes.
1: Western Michigan, Fresno State, Texas San Antonio. They've not been blowouts. They lost by a touchdown to Western Michigan, 10 to Fresno State, only 2 to Texas San Antonio. So they've been competent. They've been putting some points on the board. I don't believe ECU to be this juggernaut of a football team themselves, even if it is in G Vegas. I do think that Rice covers, but ECU still balls.
2: Yeah, I will. I will say that East Carolina balls. I will say, I'm with you, man. I don't think they cover because I know. Yeah, they're going to Emory Williams, which, by the way, I like. That was the guy I thought should have been the starter to begin the season because I think Mitch Griffiths is just, he's shown you he's a little bit limited. But at the same time, there's a reason they went with Mitch Griffiths. Emory Williams was clearly not showing them what they needed to see. Rice stinks, though. So, I mean, yeah, this is going to be a win for East Carolina, but probably not as comfortable as you would like.
0: All right, moving on. Old Dominion, who I saw earlier this season, taking on the App State Mountaineers. And App State, in this football game, I should say, Old Dominion is a team that they've been a little bit of a disappointment. And so when you look at App State and what they've been able to do this season, we like how they've been able to compete. They're 3-1. They are 4th in the Sun Belt right now in the Eastern Division. But Malachi Singleton, the numbers are pretty doggone good. 73% completions if you round up. 1,206 passing yards, 7 touchdowns with an interception. They're still looking to find a dominant running back in the run game. Ja'Cory Lewis leads them with only 220 yards rushing, but passing the football, they've been doing really, really well. I don't see any reason here why App State, Old Dominion should put up a little bit of a fight. They've got some athletes over there, but I think App State balls, and I think App State will cover ball in this one. Double up.
1: Well, I mean, not that we'll ever really talk about them all that much, but how about Georgia State? Georgia State was terrible last year. They won one single game. They're 4-1 to start this year, including having a big old victory against Old Dominion. Old Dominion's been bad. Like, they have a field goal loss to ECU, and that has been among their closer games.
0: They were predicted to be pretty good this year.
1: You kind of flip some things on its head here this upcoming season, or this season within some of the mid-major conferences you're talking about. I do think that App State balls. I think they cover ball. I like where the Mountaineers are headed. I do not like where ODU is headed. I think that continues this weekend.
2: Yeah, ODU, as you said, surprisingly not having a good year. I guess it's not the most shocking thing. When you lose a guy like Colton Joseph, who's now the quarterback of Wisconsin, it is going to be tough to replace that. But, man, we were talking about this. Was it earlier this week or was it last week when we were talking about missing the bus? I think it was last Friday we were talking about that. And somebody said that App State has missed the bus to start this year. Are we watching the same team? I think App State's off to a pretty good start. Maybe it's because my expectations were low, but offensively, they're in a groove. I'm going to trust that offense. This game is at home, correct? In Boone Pickens Stadium?
0: Yes, it is.
2: Yeah, I'm going to trust App State to ball and to cover ball.
0: Yeah, not to mention, like I said, they gave NC State all they wanted, just didn't have the talent or the depth late to be able to get that stop that they needed. All right, so moving on. Charlotte.
1: Why are you looking at me like that, man? What's going on?
0: I just, you know, man, I got to check and see because I know
3: I'm smoke right you dirty dog. Man. Get this guy off the board.
0: I got to bring it up. You know, I got to look on you and just check on you, man, to see what's going to happen once I say it. You know what I'm saying? It's almost like the Candyman. You say the name and then it just evokes. You know what I'm
1: saying?
0: So they will be at North Texas, where they are a 28.5 point dog in this one. North Texas.
1: We get it, guys. All right. All of the extra stuff.
0: They're off to a 3-2 start, 1-0 in the American under first year coach Neil Brown. But the offense hasn't gone anywhere. Sixth in total offense, they are 525 yards per game, averaging 41 points per game on the season. I mean, their most embarrassing loss, they got smashed by Indiana, as you would expect, 52-16. But other than that, they have been putting up points, including, even though, you know, not the greatest opponent in the world, but hanging 63 on Houston Christian. And then they beat in overtime the Tulsa Golden Hurricanes, who a lot of people like the way they started the season, 45-44. So this is going to be another tough outing for the Charlotte 49ers. We'll just get it out there. They are going to fall and cover fall in this one, I'm afraid.
1: I still have flashbacks every now and then watching Mesta Maker go for over 600 yards of total offense. I'll wake up in the middle of the night. Mesta Maker, is that you? I'll look under the bed, and Mester Maker will be looking at me, and he'll say six. He'll just throw up the six digits. I think that might happen again.
0: True.
1: Even if Mester Maker isn't quarterbacking this unit, this team scores a ton of points. You mentioned it. How about 35, 63, 45, 44, even going back all the way to the UNLV game in their second game of the season. I'll never pick Charlotte to not cover ball. I will always have Charlotte cover balling. I cannot pick them to ball the rest of the way.
0: And they just might. I mean, they hung in there with Ole Miss, so North Texas is not Ole Miss. Go ahead, Flounder.
2: They are not, but I mean, you talk about just breaking the spirit. A game that you lost by 51, and I get it, man. Memphis is a good team. Charles Huff is a hell of a coach. But you just wonder, where is the mindset at for Charlotte at this point? Because you haven't made any changes. The depth chart that was released the other day, I mean, maybe you're making a quarterback change. Didn't say that.

0: right, so we will put a pin in it right here. And we'll come back, and we've got four more games left on the slate, including Duke, Georgia Tech, North Carolina, Pittsburgh, South Carolina, and Florida, and Wake, NC State. You don't want to miss it. Come on back for more Ballin' and Fallin' and more Wes and Walker.
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2: Bryce Young has joined Cam as the only players in Panther franchise history to record a 300-plus yard passing game, 2-plus TDs, and 0 INTs in a primetime game.
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6: Lions bring pressure. Young stays in. Throws a touchdown to McMillan, who's having an amazing night.
7: First of all, just the fans. A blackout game. It was amazing. Prime time. The energy was exactly right. The juice, the noise, really just fueling our defense. Super grateful for everybody that turned out tonight.
8: I mean, the bench tonight was electric. Caused some false starts. 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So I'm super, super grateful for the fans.
7: We just got to continue to play ball, and the guys just kept working on it. 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
3: Hey, y'all, it's Kyle Bailey. Coming up on a Thursday show, we are live from Charlotte Motor Speedway ahead of this weekend's playoff race, the Bank of America 400. Great guest stopping by, Mike Kay talking Panthers. We'll see you at 3 o'clock.

0: He did double check, and we said yeah, though.
1: Well,
2: I told him I didn't have to worry about it.
0: We did at first. Okay. I don't think he heard us. And then I think Smoke decided, you know what, just to be clear, he did ask us. Okay. To be clear, you guys want to come back
3: to the intro.
0: I told
3: him go for it because I love the intro.
2: You know, any chance I can, you know, mess with Smoke, I'm going to take the
0: opportunity. You will, all right?
2: Because any chance.
0: Smoke, are you back at the Harrah's Cherokee Casino Resort Studios, like putting your feet all up on the couch? Did you take your shoes off at least?
4: No, my shoes are on. I'm not Mac, but but yes, that's only Mac at the airport. He doesn't do that at work.
0: I just want to make sure. Are you sitting in Wes's chair, like eating, and then you got all sorts of crumbs on it and stuff? Is that what's happening?
4: No, I'm sitting at our little studio thing where I have the board right in front of me. It's very nice since we've renovated it earlier this year. So,
0: all right, just want to make sure you're respecting us.
3: I like how he just takes it so seriously, man. He's not playing around.
2: All right, so getting back into balling or falling, as you clearly heard when we came back from break, let's do it. The Duke Blue Devils, undefeated, going to Georgia Tech. The Georgia Tech Yellow Jackets, the last time that we saw this bunch, they were losing to the Stanford Cardinal, and they took an L 34-27, a team that my Demon Deacons absolutely shredded the next week. But Georgia Tech is 1-3 right now, still looking for their first ACC victory. A desperate team they will be as Duke comes to see them. Tricky line here. Duke only a 6.5-point favorite coming into this matchup. You would think it would be more, but I'm going to take Duke to ball, but not to cover ball. I think Georgia Tech's desperation, conference matchup, familiar foes. I think this one will be a little bit more of a dogfight as Georgia Tech will be looking to try and recover.
0: Do you ever walk into a room and think you smell something, but then you just give it a wait for about 2-3 seconds, and then you realize it was nothing, it was all in your head? That's what I see when I see this spread. Like, it's a little stinky. Do I smell something? Nah, that was in my head. I'm tripping. Duke's going to ball. They're going to cover ball. I have no problems picking Duke to just go ahead and take care of business against Georgia Tech and win pretty comfortably.
3: I feel like it's my lock of the week. I mean, dude,
2: which
3: Georgia
2: means
3: Tech
2: going to go down to the wire.
3: I mean, I hope they get beat. Before
0: now
3: they
0: I smell
3: play
0: something
3: us.
0: Again.
3: I mean, dude, Georgia Tech just looks awful. At some point, they got to contemplate making a quarterback change. Like, Alberto Mendoza is definitely not.
2: Well,
3: his
2: he played all right against Stanford. They scored points. They couldn't stop anybody.
3: Yeah, it's a good point. I think Duke, the way they're looking right now, how are they going to stop Nate Shepard, man? I think Duke. Balls do cover balls in this one.
2: All right, so moving on, the Pitt Panthers, after the big victory last week against Virginia Tech on the road, it was a costly win, though, because they lost Mason Heinschel, one of the best quarterbacks in the country. He suffered an ACL tear, so speedy recovery to him. But they now will have Holden Gariner at starting quarterback, and he came into the game against Virginia Tech, closed the game, 78 yards passing, did have a touchdown pass, 8 of 12, no picks, didn't take a sack. And the thing with Pitt that's been weird for them the last few seasons is that they've had a new quarterback pretty much at midseason the last couple of years.
3: Yeah.
2: And so that's the interesting part. You had Eli Holstein that went into Mason Heinschel, and Mason Heinschel unfortunately got hurt, and now we have Gariner in this one. But the Pitt Panthers are riding high. Narduzzi, you heard him talking his talk after that game, and they still have not suffered a defeat. And this is a 4-point spread here. North Carolina coming off of the battle that they had with Notre Dame, where they surprised many with the way that they were able to hang in there for as long as they did. This is a very interesting game to me at Pittsburgh. I don't think that this is going to be a game yet again that the Panthers sell out. It's not going to be some raucous environment that North Carolina has to walk into. These two, they pretty much always play slaps when they play against each other. It's always going to be a really good game. I want to take North Carolina to get the upset in this one. North Carolina balls in this one.
0: I wonder what the money is on this. I mean, if the money is coming in on Carolina. Did this open at 3.5 that turned into 4? So maybe people are just kind of doubling down on Pittsburgh. But I wanted to see what the sharps were saying about it. I'm having a hard time picking this game as well. I think it's very interesting. I think if Mason Heinschel, I'll ask you this. Heinschel starts, you picking Pittsburgh?
2: Yes.
0: I would too.
3: Yeah.
0: quarterback change makes things different. Also, I talked about this earlier in the week. Pittsburgh's defense, I have no clue if they're for real for not, or not. Like, mm-hmm. they allowed 400 yards against Ethan Gruckenmeier. The other teams they play that they held in check quite well, they're not great football teams. Central Florida is kind of respectable, kind of mm-hmm. not. I don't know what to do with them.
2: They force a lot of turnovers versus Virginia Tech.
0: Yeah, I'm going to – this one was really tough. It was a total coin flip for me. I'll go Pittsburgh balls, which means North Carolina falls. I think North Carolina, I'll go ahead and give them the one-point loss. I'll give Pittsburgh a field goal victory, which means they cover ball.
3: That would suck. I would rather just get blown out. This did open at 3.5, by the way, so money is coming in on Pittsburgh, which is interesting. Yeah, you know, Holden Grenier, I believe is how you pronounce his name. Okay. They pronounced it on the broadcast Grenier. The other night. Grenier, I think.
0: Okay. Prabula?
3: Yeah. We have no idea. But here's the thing. I'm hoping we still don't know by the end of this game because we're not hearing that much about him. It's hopefully not a name that throws for 400 yards and we're like, oh, we got to know this guy now. But you did bring up an interesting point that I hadn't even thought about. Pat Narduzzi, this is nothing for him. He does this every year where, hey, midseason, we're making a quarterback change. Now, this one's forced, so it'll be interesting to see what it looks like. This feels like, man, Carolina's got to get this one. If they're going bowling, they got to find a way to get this one. I hate it because, again, this feels like Clemson where a lot of people are in on Carolina to pull the upset. I will go with Carolina to bowl, but I'm not feeling great about it.
2: All right. I like it, though, Flounder. I mean, normally you're pretty negative towards your Tar Heels, so for you to pick them, I like
3: it. It's
2: that.
3: True. It's
2: all right.
3: True.
2: South Carolina coming off of the loss. I mean, how many times as a team, you know, I get it, but Kentucky beats them and then drops out of the polls completely after coming back from 17 points down. South Carolina will now travel to face an angry bunch of Gators, and I don't want to see an angry alligator, okay? That's just one of the things in life I don't want to run into. Florida was absolutely dropped by Missouri 45-17 on the road. They got punked physically. They could not run the ball on Missouri like they had been doing. That big, bad, vaunted offensive line was nowhere to be found in this matchup. And the defense, you would think that Florida would have a lockdown defense, but they have not been. They're 15th in the SEC in total defense, 393 yards allowed per game, 16th in pass defense, and also they get a ton of penalties. 87 yards per game they average in penalties. So this is going to be a matchup to where South Carolina, I believe, will have chances. But just watching these guys week after week, I just can't buy into them. I don't see it happening. I think Florida gets back on track. I think South Carolina falls, and they cover fall.
0: Okay, so one of my moth to the flame scenarios actually didn't end up killing me last week with me picking NC State. That was one moth to flame scenario. I'm always going to fly to the light. Sometimes I'll survive. Sometimes I'll get zapped. South Carolina, all I know is pain. I believe in them. And I look good in the first half, and then here comes the opposition ready to win the game at the very end, which is why Gamecocks fans are pulling their hair out, going mad watching South Carolina. I am not going to be picking South Carolina here. I think they fall. I think they're going to be much more like Chubbs and Happy Gilmore, maybe getting an eye scoring a touchdown rather than the full Gator head like Happy Gilmore. More Chubbs than Gilmore. South Carolina falls.
3: I mean, you got to be an absolute fool to pick South Carolina to win this game. I mean, they're on the road. They can't do it at home when they've had 16-0 and 17-0 leads against opponents that they have owned historically. Man, Florida's going to be so motivated. I could not believe how bad they got killed in that game against Missouri. That was not even close after about the midpoint of the second quarter. Just a dominant performance by Missouri. So I think Florida's going to be fighting for their playoff lives, man. They lose this game, it's over. They're not making the college football playoff. I like Florida to win this game and cover this one. They'll be balling.
2: That's another good point that you're fighting for their playoff lives. The last game on the slate, on the CW.
3: Oh boy.
2: Wake Forest taking on NC State, the ACC's longest, most continuous rivalry that they have to offer you. Wake Forest is a 3.5-point favorite coming off of a 57-3 dismantling of the Stanford Cardinal. But NC State, not to be outdone, coming off of two emotional victories. App State had to battle back late after the game was tied at 31 late. Then against Louisville, Harvey Dyson chases down Kewan Brown, strips the ball, and NC State, all she wrote, they go down and kick the field goal to win the game. Also, pay attention now. C.J. Bailey's been putting up some gaudy stats as far as passing yards are concerned. Threw for 373 last week, 253 the week before that, 275. He's been putting up some numbers there. And looking at this as a golden opportunity to upset Wake Forest momentum. This is a rivalry game. This crowd is going to be raucous. But I'm going to take the Demon Deacons to ball and cover ball in this one. I think Wake Forest wins convincingly.
3: Oh.
0: Yes. Wow. All right.
2: Yes.
0: Your boys.
2: Yes. I think the Deacs are on one.
0: Wake Forest, 3.5-point favorites. This one is very tough for me. I do not think that either one of these teams win convincingly. If you told me one of these teams did win convincingly, I would tell you it was Wake Forest. Yeah. They have a much higher likelihood of pulling off the big old win compared to NC State, who is pretty dramatic in the way that they win and lose games. I'm going to go with Wake Forest. I think that they've shown too much dynamism. I think that they've been excellent with Gio Lopez at quarterback, the run game, Carlos Hernandez, the talent, all of it. The defense is a lot better. This is at home for C.J. Bailey. He balls out in Raleigh, which is something a little interesting to watch, even if Winston-Salem isn't
2: and
0: that far of a drive.
2: This. You know, we talk about the sleepy games, but that's only against the Richmonds and the Apps and stuff like that. But this is conference rivalry game. They'll be up for this.
0: I think that Wake Forest, because of the small spread, I think Wake Forest balls and I think Wake Forest cover balls. I do not think that this is going to be some kind of 14-point win. I think it will still be within one score, within a touchdown, maybe a couple field goals, but it will not be some blowout.
3: Yeah. So, I mean, what's here's exactly the scenario that's going to play out, because this has been almost every game that NC State has played so far this year, including their losses, except for Virginia. You're going to have them play well for about three quarters, and they will maybe have a lead, maybe be in a tied game. And then what's going to happen is that they're going to completely poop themselves like they have in the fourth quarter of every game so far this year, it seems like. I think Wake Forest will be, as long as you keep yourself within striking distance, NC State's going to make mistakes, man. And they're going to let you back into the game. I think it happens again. I think Wake Forest, I mean, dude, Gio Lopez, the way that he has this offense moving the football right now is, I mean, amongst the best in the country. I think Wake Forest wins. I think Wake Forest covers over NC State.
2: Had a nice video this morning. All right, so that is your ball and a fall in for this week. Let us know what you think about our picks. What are some of your picks? Do you have an upset special? Do you have any of that going? Myron Goodman says Wake is better, more talented, and better coaching staff. Backyard Legend says Deeks are no joke. Big Deek Energy Nick says Wake by 10. So there we go. And then Panther Bo says, God, I love that losing horn. That is pretty funny. All right, so moving on. Going back to the Carolina Panthers. Interesting article written by CBS Sports and their staff, Zachary Pirellis. And he graded each team's first month of the season. So he goes out, and each individual team, he assigns them a letter grade, just like you would do in class with your teacher. Just before we start off, I would note that the Tampa Bay Buccaneers have an F. So there you have that. But when it came to the rest of the teams in the NFC South, the New Orleans Saints have a C-, despite being 1-3. So that's pretty intriguing. The Atlanta Falcons have a B+, and the Carolina Panthers have a B. And so he says in the write-up, here's a sentence you probably didn't expect to read 4 weeks into the season. Bryce Young leads the NFL in passing yards. It's not just the counting stats either. He's sixth in EPA per dropback, expected points added, that is, and seventh in yards per attempt. He has taken a gigantic leap forward in every aspect, though it hasn't been against the world's best competition. Regardless, Carolina should be thrilled. The defense has been less thrilling. He said if we take out a week two game against the Cooper Rush-led Falcons, Carolina has a minus 0.15 defensive expected points added per play, which would rank 29th. He said without starting cornerbacks J.C. Horn and Mike Jackson, it could get worse before it gets better, too. So, do we agree with this assessment? And if not, what grade would we put on the Panthers first month of the season.
0: I think I agree with the grade here. I'm totally fine after losing a game to Cleveland, even if Cleveland is showing themselves to be a little bit better of a football team than we originally anticipated. I am judging Carolina on what they're capable of and how they executed against Cleveland. And I don't think they executed at a high level. Mm-hmm. They couldn't run the ball very well. When they were able to run the ball, it was a little too late. The defense, while I think they played well overall, they also allowed Deshaun Watson to march down the field, score a touchdown, and a guy to have it situation. So in the meaningful moments of the contest, Carolina fell short. They even had two opportunities offensively to drive down the field themselves. This is fourth quarter comeback. Mm-hmm. This is clutch Bryce. What we're seeing now from Bryce is maybe a little more consistency all throughout the game. And then in the time where he had a chance to go win it for us, he didn't do it against Cleveland. I'll take this version of Bryce, just to be perfectly clear, the guy that's in MVP conversations for the first four games, but it didn't happen against Cleveland. So you do have some bad. You do have the bad in week one, especially with the defense, allowing 59 points to Chicago. All-time terrible performance from that unit. But overall, the Detroit victory, the shutout, almost shutout against Atlanta after shutting them out the year prior, that is certainly a couple of extra bonus points for him. So I agree with the B grade. I like that. We'll see how they're able to pick up where they left off against Philadelphia with them having a whole bunch of injuries. But I pretty much agree with the assessment, and we'll see if they can continue this as the season goes on.
2: I'm going to go just a little bit further. I would go B plus. I would add the plus on to it. Now, you don't like, I'm going to get in my Hubie Brown here. Now, what you don't like is you don't like the 59 points that
0: so
2: you
0: hard.
2: Give up
0: it's such
2: against
0: a good one.
2: Chicago. You don't like that, okay? But the Cleveland loss to me is looking like a quality loss at this point, because this is a Cleveland team that looks like they could be a squad that sneaks into the playoffs, all right? But with the offensive line issues, for this offense to be operating the way that it has, with the offensive line issues that they have, despite the injuries, guys giving up pressures and hurries and all of that. Then with the defense, yes, they haven't been as advertised, but they've gotten a lot better since the first game of the year. And against Detroit, despite the two cornerbacks missing, or in spite of the two quarterbacks missing, they played an admirable game, in my opinion, because I thought Detroit had the potential to hit into the 40s without those corners out there, and the pass rush isn't necessarily the most consistent in the NFL. So I think with them being able to be at 2-2 with the deficiencies that they have, going against the Detroit, who a lot of people thought before the season looked like a playoff squad, they still very well could be. The Chicago Bears, who were a Super Bowl favorite and at full strength at the time. And like I said, that Cleveland loss doesn't look so bad now as you once would have thought it would have been, because before the season, you probably think, oh, you know, this Cleveland team, if they were to beat the Panthers, that would probably be their only win of their first four games. So I think because of the deficiencies that they've had, the fact that they've come out, the offensive numbers are as glowing as they are, I'll give them a B-plus for what they've been able to do.
0: So here is the next thing they need to accomplish as a team, because Bryce Young, he's shown consistency. He's leading the league in passing. Now we're talking about Brad Idzik possibly getting head coaching opportunities, at least head coaching interviews. We're giving Dave Canales a little credit. So they've done a really nice job getting to where they are right now. What I don't want to see is Carolina go through the same problem as they did last year, where they're the roller coaster team. Bryce isn't a coaster anymore. Mm-hmm. He's riding high, and we're staying there. We're staying above that line. But the Panthers, they love to win a big game and then lose the next one and then win the next one and lose the next one. They did go on a three-game winning streak last year to put themselves back in position to hold on for dear life in the NFC South. Without those three consecutive victories, they're not able to do that. But after, what was it, I guess week six, week seven on, it was back and forth. It was a yo-yo type season. Can we get two wins in a row? Maybe then you lose. Can we get two wins in a row? Can we take two steps forward and then one step back? That way we're at least still making some progress. I think that's a reasonable step to take. And if they're able to do that, I'm with you on some B-plus level football. Mm-hmm. There still are some moments where I don't think they're executing at the level I think they're capable of.
2: All right, before we go to break, we'll hit the text line. Grib from Concord says, it's an A-minus for what the Panthers have done with the injuries they are scheming around. Hoosier Bobby says, I grade the Cats a B-minus through four games. And Bicycle Hurst said, never gets old having an inferior team that they've already beaten the brakes off of, ranking higher, talking about Atlanta's B-plus. So let us know what you think about this team. What grade do they deserve through the first four games? And when we come back, folks, you know we got to give you a NASCAR-themed fire, a fizzle, the top 5 point leaders in their Bank of America 400 paint jobs. Will they be fire or fizzle? 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
5: Lions bring pressure. Young stays in. Throws a touchdown to McMillan, who's having an amazing night.
6: First of all, just the fans. A blackout game. It was amazing. Prime time. The energy was exactly right. The juice, the noise, really just fueling our defense. Super grateful for everybody that turned out tonight.
7: I mean, the bench tonight was electric. Caused some false starts. 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So I'm super, super grateful for the fans.
6: We just got to continue to play ball, and the guys just kept working on it. And, you know, a couple of Southern California guys, the lights will never be too bright for those two. I was just really proud of the way that they came together tonight.
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0: out in a quiet place. Like we do every single time we host Weston Walker at the Speedway Club. It's the calm before the storm. Yeah, before it gets real loud, you really can't even hear yourself think. If you're close to the track, then you got to wear some earplugs. And you still hear it. That's how loud I want Wes to be. Although I don't know if he'll oblige. And since we're at Speedway Club, Charlotte Motor Speedway, I think this is probably what, Wes? Like our fourth paint job addition to Fire or Fizzle?
1: Probably
0: in different packages, in different ways.
1: Different packages.
0: And here's a different package for you. Fire or Fizzle, NASCAR top 5 points leaders, paint job this weekend. All right, number one, who's fifth in points on the list, Ryan Blaney, Fire or Fizzle.
1: I mean, this is a classic paint scheme here. You've seen it a couple of times. I know Brad Keselowski used to roll with this paint scheme as well. The discount tire scheme that you've got, the predominantly white scheme with the red and the black lettering on it. I mean, you've got all types of sponsors, as is with any NASCAR car, but, you know, red and black. Great colors, hard to mess it up. And when you look at this one, it's kind of simple when you look at it from a NASCAR perspective, not too busy as far as what it delivers here. So Ryan Blaney with the discount tire 12, classic, black and red, predominantly white whip. I'm here, I'm digging it. It is straight fire as we started out here.
2: Fire!
0: All right. All right, we got Ryan Blaney. We're starting off with a fire. I love it. Number two on the list, but fourth in points, Joey Logano. Fire, Fizzle, Wes.
1: All right, now Joey Logano, he may get by and win this race on the hairs that are not on his heady head. You like how I did that, okay?
0: Where are they?
1: They are on the ground somewhere.
0: Okay.
1: They're lost in the atmosphere. They've been gone for quite some time. So this is his usual paint scheme, but he's got a little bit of a twist in here, okay? It looks like it's some type of, I don't want to speculate here. I know it's not military, but it's some type of coloring inside of the yellow, because normally it's just a straight yellow. Yellow that he has on his Pennzoil Shell 22. He's got the Hunt Brothers pizza on there as well. Why is that important? Because when I used to log tape doing NASCAR, I wanted to try Hunt Brothers, and I did do it just because of NASCAR. I said, I wonder how good that pizza is, because they only offer it in convenience stores, okay? But Joey Logano, this paint scheme here, he's also got discount tie, because let's just, you know, throw in the extra sponsors that you have. They count too. It adds to the aesthetic of the car. So you got Auto Trader on here, you know, Goodyear as well. But this Joey Logano 22 Pennzoil Ford Shell also, let me get on my NASCAR grind here. It's straight Fizzle. I don't really like it.
2: You take this outfit home and you burn it.
1: You know, I like the regular yellow. This little extra shading that he's got going down inside of it, it kind of throws me off just a little bit.
0: You know, if you're going to go fire Fizzle and then you're going to split the first two, I'm glad you went fire for Ryan Blaney. He might fight you. I'm not saying he'd win.
1: Yeah.
0: I'm just saying he might fight you.
1: Ryan Blaney. Run a bomb if he wants to.
0: Yeah. Number three, Chris Bell. Number three in the points. Number three in the fire Fizzle. What you got?
1: Christopher Bell. Now, we've got the DeWalt Toyota here. And so for this car, though, I must say, they got a little saucy here. Not to try to give you a precursor, but you've got the lawn going, but then you've got the grass as if it's being cut, and it's like the remnants of it flying up on the hood of the car, the leaves, or I guess that is, it looks like leaves that are being blown across the car. I like that. You know, most of the time you get the sponsor and you get the design on it, and it's kind of just there. But this is something that gives you a little bit of flavor. It gives you a little bit of, you know, you got to have some eye discipline like a quarterback when you look at this thing so that you know what's going on. We've also got, it goes into the paint scheme, and then you've got more grass, and it looks like a small tree or something like that, like branches in the back of the car. So this car, from a creativity standpoint, I like it. I'm digging it. Christopher Bell with the nice number 20 DeWalt Toyota. Straight fire.
0: Oh, yeah, that was a good pop. That was a good pop. All right, Smoke mixing it up a little bit. We got number four, Denny Hamlin. Second in points. Again, will he pass Kyle Larson? Well, it's not time to talk Kyle right now. Time to talk Denny. Is Denny fire Fizzle?
1: Well, this is a different skin. He normally has his FedEx, and I know he switches it up. He gets a little bit of the Jordan brand flavor going. But here, we've got some Progressive Insurance going on this one. He's got sports clips on here, place that I'll never go. And he's also got Bob's Furniture going as well. So some decent little side sponsors. He's also got a little Yahoo going. So it's going down all over the place. Now, this is a nice scheme here. You've got the Royal Blue. It's almost Carolina Blue, but not quite. You got the Royal Blue here with what looks like Navy outlining on the white 11 with the Progressive logo. All that's missing is Flo and her crew on here that would have completed the look of this car. So this number 11 Progressive Insurance Toyota, it's got a clean look to it. The blue, the white, and everything else that's going on is straight. Fizzle, it's just okay.
2: You take this outfit home, and you burn away. It.
0: Okay, we got a couple fizzles here. I feel like we haven't had many fire or fizzles that have had multiple fizzles here recently.
1: Yeah, you know, this is organic. This is just, you know, we're looking at it, and we're just doing it on the fly.
0: Okay, just because he's number one in the standings, it does not mean that he's got the best paint job. Wes needs to tell you, Kyle Larson, okay, fire or fizzle, even if he is on fire at the track right now.
1: Yeah, he is on fire at the track. So this is another one. We got a Royal Blue paint scheme, but this has a little flavor in it. We've got some red kind of streaks going on here that's inside of the pattern. Valvoline is the extra sponsor that you have as well. And then when you look at it, what's interesting here is I don't know that I've seen many companies advertising that they're hiring on these cars. And so for Kyle Larson's number 5 HendrickCars.com Chevrolet, we've got hiring technicians on the back side of the bumper, okay? So I've never seen that before. It's an interesting way. I wonder how many people will look at this, how many guys' girlfriends will look at this or wives and say, hey, you need a job. I just saw that they're hiring on the side of Kyle Larson's car. Or how many guys will sit there and say, well, I'm looking at the race and I see that they're hiring over there at HendrickCars.com. Is that what they will say as well? But I think that this is clever by them. I'm not sure the reach that it will get, but Kyle Larson, he is burning it up on a track no matter what car he is in, no matter what the color or the paint scheme. And so for that reason, we close it out with a straight fire because he's burning it up.
0: All right, Kyle, so he gets fired. Just
1: smoke, cut the music off.
0: Okay.
1: Cut block you.
0: He will drive over back to the station right now and cut block you if you don't turn that music off. So excellent stuff from Wes. Excellent fire fizzle at the Speedway Club here at Charlotte Motor Speedway. A quick reminder, we're getting you set for the Bank of America 400, the iconic 1.5 mile oval. It becomes a championship battleground once again as NASCAR's top drivers compete for the Chase Cup. Only two active drivers, by the way, have won the fall oval postseason race at Charlotte Motor Speedway. Joey Logano, he was on the list. Brad Keselowski, he wasn't. Those two guys were able to accomplish that feat 2015 and 2013. Jam-packed schedule. Tomorrow, NASCAR Craftsman's Truck Series EcoSafe 200 starts at 5 p.m., the Steam Expo from 9 a.m. to 1 p.m., and then following all of the events during the day, you have the Kyle Busch Celebration of Life from 8 p.m. to 9:30. The Celebration of Life is free to attend, and then to follow the NASCAR Craftsman Truck Series EcoSafe 200 Saturday, NASCAR O'Reilly Auto Parts Series Blue Cross NC 250. That's at 4 p.m. Then it's the head honcho. It's the main event on Sunday. It's the Bank of America 400. Fans can drop the green flag on their day in the fan zone as well. 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
4: The administrations are giving these deals. 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Now, what they're afraid of is that the coaches will go somewhere else where they get a better offer, right? At some point, Bone, you're doing it to yourself. You are the one that chose to give all the money to Stewart, all the money to Sellers, all the money to Harbor. You are the one that chose to give Beamer this deal. So it's like you're getting yourself into this damn pickle. But like I had kind of thought all along, Bone, that $24 million is not huge in the buyout space compared to like Dabo and Norvell and stuff like that. I'd be a little scared if I'm a South Carolina fan that they get stuck for another year with this.
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5: He is Grayson Allen. now on your Charlotte Hornets. 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You're young, man, going through that. 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

0: to go on Wes and Walker. 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We're at Charlotte Motor Speedway. We're excited for the Bank of America 400. 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Kids get in for free on Friday and Saturday. $10 on Sunday with college ticket deals also taking place. College ticket deals, man. I wish I would have taken advantage of that when I was in college, and we were always coming to the race, and we would tailgate. And when I survived the tailgate and I made it to the race, should have actually hopped on those ticket deals.
1: Were epic.
0: They were great, man. They were a lot of fun.
2: Yeah.
0: Yeah, swimming in Bush Light. It was a good time. It was a great time.
2: So you used to come to the race.
0: I did.
2: But now you're just too good for this.
0: Because why am I too good for the race?
2: We have extended you invites to come and hang out with us for the 600, and you have said, nah, I'm good.
0: How do you know that I'm
1: bowing out?
0: How do you know I'm not too good for you guys, but not too good for the race? I could
2: so
0: be going.
2: Oh, so you're just wanting to be hurtful today. Okay. All right.
0: College
2: I see how
0: ticket
2: it is.
0: Deal. You're gonna stop me mid read and call me out. I'm gonna call you out.
3: Well, hang on.
0: College ticket deals.
3: I actually gotta defend you, Walker, because let's be honest. I feel like you're a guy that kind of you pace yourself very well, and Flounder and Fitty have to make up for what happened this past May at the Coke 600. Specifically, Fitty, of course, lap 15. He let go of his food and his drinks because he had IPAs at 10 a.m. And he had to make a permanent pit stop, and he never really fully recovered. And then Flounder didn't help himself because I remember he admitted that he had, according to Shroppy, he had sprinkles all over his shirt at 4 o'clock.
0: Sounds like
2: the ice cream. The ice cream was good. You would enjoy it. You would get a lot of laughs out of us embarrassing ourselves. And you know what? How dare you call us out? We were professionals, okay? We handled ourselves very well, except for leaving the T-shirt. That was the problem. Leaving the T-shirt was tough.
3: And it
0: I think a lot of it was tough.
1: Yeah.
0: I mean, Wes, I appreciate Smoke, you're right, because that's not anything that I want to really do with Fitty and Flounder. Yeah. If I was standing or sitting next to a guy that was acting belligerent, that decided, you know what? Great idea. Here's how I'm going to catch my throw up with my shirt, and then I'm going to leave it right here. No, man, I'm good on that. I don't need to be hanging out watching the race with that guy. And you know what? He didn't hang out and watch the race. He decided to go home. He did not survive.
2: Oh, no, he did not. Yeah. We decided it was best for him to go home. Yeah, I'm not going to lie. It definitely hurt our standing.
0: I'm sure it did.
1: Yeah.
0: Is that something you want to do?
1: No, not at all. I might have told the security to come and get him myself. You know, I just hey, come on. Look, come get this guy. Let's get him out of here.
0: Such a great idea.
1: Yeah, let's get you gone.
0: If that happens. Well, Smoke.
2: Oh, please no next time.
1: Because I'm going to enjoy the rest of the race. And you can go to the medical area because you can't control your liquor.
0: Smoke, are you worried about him acting a fool in Wilkesboro when you guys make your annual trip up there?
3: A little bit. We got rained on, so that was the worst thing that happened. But no, outside of that, he was very well behaved. He didn't do anything. I don't think he really had a drink. So I think he was really trying to be on his best behavior after what happened at Charlotte Motor Speedway. The worst possible thing that happened, and it was honestly one of the best jokes that Fitty's ever said. After the rainstorm, we were waiting in line to get in, and at North Wilkesboro, since it's such a small track, it's one continuous long line to get in on the front stretch. Joe Gibbs was given a sermon, and it got to the point where Fitty uttered underneath his breath, "My God, this sermon's longer than his second tenure of Washington."
2: Oh, all right. Wow.
0: I like that Fitty, right. Even inebriated, is still going to be on brand for Fitty. He's going to try to make it hurt. He's going to have some sports reference. I do appreciate Fitty for being with it enough to always be on brand, whether he's inebriated or not. With college ticket deals, by the way, let's get back to it, shall we? With the ticket deals, college ticket deals exist, flexible payment options, and the best kids pricing in sports through the Dollar Tree. More fun, more value program. It's easier than ever to be a part of the action this weekend at Charlotte Motor Speedway for the Bank of America 400. Okay, people have been writing about it on the text line. We need to get to it. Bryce Young, he'll be the celebrity guest picker for College Game Day featuring Alabama and Georgia this weekend. Wes, you know what I'm reminded of? All right, Bryce Young getting some fanfare now. Popular guy, MVP, possible MVP. Gerald McCoy, he's talking about him on First Take today. They actually had a topic about Bryce Young on First Take and whether he should be an MVP candidate. Now, a couple things I'm reminded of. One, I'm reminded of Kemba Walker having a topic dedicated to him back in 2018 on Around the Horn, when they were asking the question, can Kemba Walker be a legitimate MVP candidate if the team isn't a legitimate Super Bowl slash playoff contender? Long way to go before we figure that out with Carolina, but I'm reminded of that. I'm also reminded of how much pain we were in when C.J. Stroud was making his rounds. After a phenomenal rookie season, 4,000 yards, wins a playoff game, everybody wants a piece of C.J. Stroud. They want him on the podcast, both national and local. He's a celebrity. He's getting the endorsement deals. Are we starting to see maybe just the beginning stages of Bryce taking off? And now he has stolen all that stardom. He's ripping the chain off of C.J. Stroud. That's what I'm reminded of, man. After a strong performance, nationally speaking, now he's on a national program.
1: Yeah, I think so. And I think it's, you know, as you said, success is not always on an escalator going up. Different guys are going to take different paths. And just because C.J. Stroud got out ahead of him, you know, now he has definitely come back. And I said last year that I would take Bryce Young over C.J. Stroud with what I saw from the two quarterbacks. At this point, and so for Bryce Young, man, he's got to just be absolutely thrilled with where he is. And, you know, no matter how you want to try to nitpick the performances against the Detroit Lions, he did exactly what he was supposed to do. But again, as I've seen pointed out in other platforms, with him doing what he's doing, with the offensive line being as shaky as it's been, coming out against a Detroit team with virtually only one real wide receiver threat, I think has been making what he's been doing even more impressive. He's a guy that really is in total command of the offense, total command of what it is that he wants to do out there. And it's been a sight to behold to this point.
0: How do you think Bryce will do you think he'll do a nice job as the celebrity guest picker for College Game
1: Day? I think he will, because Bryce strikes me as a true football junkie. I think he watches college football on the weekends for sure. I think he's a guy. I know he definitely watches his Alabama Crimson Tide, but I think he's definitely a guy that's hanging out watching a lot of ball, because I think he just really loves it like that and takes in as much as he possibly can.
0: I think he'll do very well. The fact that you don't have a country singer and or hip-hop artist and or actor and or somebody that doesn't necessarily watch football like that, or if they do, they might provide some kind of analysis of, yeah, man, they're awesome. Nah, yeah, man, I'm picking them.
1: Yeah,
0: they're
1: or the famous, I'm going to go with you after one of the analysts picks me, like, you know what? I'm going to go with you.
0: They actually have a football guy, which – I get the fun. Really, I just need you to be entertaining. Mm-hmm. I don't need a whole lot of football analysis from my celebrity guest picker. Yeah. So I make those jokes, even if they really are just jokes. I don't need you to be Mel Kiper breaking down all the NFL draft prospects during your segment. I actually do kind of want you to keep it moving. I think he'll provide a nice balance of analysis and the celebrity panache that he brings to the table. What I will say is I think he might even be better than that. And I it'll be fun with everybody tuning into College Game Day to see hopefully a lighter personality. Here's another comparison for a Charlotte athlete. I compared a little bit to LaMelo Ball when you would see LaMelo not give media anything in a very different way than Bryce. Mm-hmm. LaMelo might curse 10,000 times compared to Bryce saying super grateful 10,000 times. Each of these guys have their different crutches that they roll with. But when you actually heard LaMelo be a little more comfortable in media, it was talking with Dell, shooting around, just around the horn. They were going across the three-point line, and Dell was interviewing him, asking questions. LaMelo let you in. He felt way more relaxed because he was in a comfortable environment, talking ball with people that know ball on the basketball court. That was one of the better, I think, pieces of team content that we got from the Hornets about LaMelo specifically. It's hard to get that from Bryce, too. Again, very, very different than LaMelo, but perhaps we get that from Bryce on a national stage, because he is talking football with guys that are easy to engage with. Say what you want about Pat McAfee. Maybe he steps all over you in your analysis and takes the mic away from you. At least he is engaging, and he's been with Pat a couple of times on ESPN, the show. So, like, you're building a rapport. I think we're going to get a comfortable Bryce Young out there in College Game Day.
1: Yeah, no doubt about it, because for one, he's going to know what he's talking about. I'm sure he's very excited for this game, you know, and to be able to watch his Crimson Tide play. But I think that Bryce is going to be excellent.
2: I mean, look, the bar is pretty low for
0: – That's fair, too.
2: For the – experts or experts,
1: I mean, you can't
2: the
1: be worse
2: guest
1: than
2: pickers
1: Desmond Howard
2: that they've had. You know, I wasn't really talking about the guys on the, that
4: he's
2: are on
4: a professional
2: the set
4: picker.
2: Normally,
4: he's not a celebrity guest picker.
2: But it's all right. Yeah, look, they. I mean, this is why, for me, College Game Day just does nothing for me at this point. Like, you're right, man. Desmond Howard isn't giving you a ton of analysis. Pat McAfee is just screaming some sort of yell that this team that he's picking does or something like that. He's not bringing you much. Then you got a guest picker that, I mean, look, you used to have every once in a while you would bring on a celebrity that would say, oh, you know, I have a nephew that went to school there, so I'm picking them. Now, I mean, that's their reasoning for like half of the picks that they make, and it's every week. Now you're going to have Bryce Young, who is a quarterback. Look, how many of these games is he locked in on? I'm not sure, but I would imagine he's probably got these on in the background at the house while he's doing some prep for the game on Saturday or whatever. And so I think he's going to have a little more knowledge than some of the other people that we have seen here. I think that'll be refreshing to have on the set because, yeah, I mean, when Kirk Herbstreit's really the only guy that's giving you any sort of analysis on the game that's coming up, I don't need a full breakdown from Bryce, but just give me a little bit more something than I like their uniforms, so I'm going to pick them.
4: How are we feeling about College Game Day these days?
1: I don't watch it most days. I tune in a little bit, but I don't watch it a lot because I get so much of the information during the week. When I was a kid or when I was younger, you know, it was all new stuff for the most part. The features, you know, the analysis that we got now with all of the platforms that you have, you know, you get the stories, you get the features during the week. So it's like when you watch it, it's kind of old news, especially when you're as locked in as we are, where we're doing this stuff daily and really invested into, you know, the college football scene or college sports. So for me, that's why I do enjoy Nick Saban on there. I think he probably brings it the most with Herbstreit. I think that they give you real hardcore analysis, those two. And so I do enjoy that. But, you know, most mornings I'm going to put it on there, you know, as background noise or whatever. And I may be watching something else, maybe on my laptop with that in the background. But, you know, as I told you guys earlier, I kind of got fed up. That's why I ended up watching the Roadhouse remake two Saturdays ago when I was in Miami. Because once Pat McAfee started singing after doing the chant with the fans, and then they come back to him again and he starts singing Rocky Top, I was like, I'm over this, man. I'm going to find something else to watch until noon when the games come on, because it just throws me off.
4: Well, look, I don't, man, stop me if you need me to stop talking content and actually giving you content about content. At the same time, with College Game Day, what you just described is the perfect microcosm of what is wrong with College Game Day and the greater ESPN structure, because they're stretching these guys so thin now, mm-hmm. right? The playbook at ESPN is Stephen A. Smith, we think, moves the needle, so we're going to put him on as many shows as possible. We think Pat McAfee moves the needle, so we're going to put him on as many shows as possible, and we're going to have them be the same character all across the board, no matter what it is that people are going to that show for. We're going to have the Pat McAfee show character where people go to see Pat McAfee, but now we're going to College Game Day and they're going to see the Pat McAfee show to some effect. And I just think people probably want a little bit more variety, including within the show itself, as well as ESPN programming altogether, even if the playbook is let the stars be stars all across the board. Stephen A. Smith said it today when he apologized for clowning mental health with the Lane Johnson problem.
2: That was
4: of it
2: a
4: all.
2: Tough moment.
4: It was a tough moment. He apologized. I thought the apology was well said. I'll give him credit for the apology after having a day to kind of fumble around his words.

0: 6 a.m.
1: Yeah, I mean, Walt, we talk about it all the time, man. People think when they see us out that this job is so glamorous because they see us on TVs, and they just like you doing the Hornets the other day and how much prep you have to put in for that show to know, you know, what you're talking about. I just thought about over the last 2 days at Media Day, dog, I interviewed 57 people. My eyes were about to be rolling back in my head. I was so tired yesterday when I got home, and I was just like, my goodness, man. So, yeah, you know, we are very hard on ourselves, too, for every little mistake we make, or we catch stuff that the naked eye or the naked ears won't necessarily catch. But people are like, no, I didn't hear that, or I think you guys are great. And you're like, well, I did mispronounce this, or I slipped up on this. But it is true, man. We do so much stuff, man, that sometimes it happens.
0: And that is not to, you know, say, please pat me on the back.
1: Yes.
0: And I know you're not saying that. Just for people to be clear out there, that's not the point. My point is, if Pat McAfee was able to do the Pat McAfee show, maybe one or two other shows, and keep it somewhat reasonable, he might be better at those jobs. He might be able to be more effective at conducting himself in whatever manner he should on each of those shows. But now we've got 12 hours of programming with Pat just all over the place because they feel like ESPN feels like he can move the needle like that. The other thing is, man, you know, with game day, it's just a lot of that character at once.
1: Mm-hmm.
0: Where you're supposed to bebop a little bit, right? You're supposed to go all across the board. Let's get the analysis from Nick Saban. I'm cool with McAfee being the rah-rah, take-your-shirt-off guy. I understand that that's kind of fun. Hey, he's the crazy college kid. You know, you remember your boy Fitz from back in college? Oh, man, he was drinking Jaeger all the time. He was wild. He took his shirt off. He did the chant. He was at the college football games. All of that makes sense, but you need it in smaller doses, and it felt like they did a nice job of going from one station to the other on College Game Day. We get McAfee taking his shirt off. Now we got Tom Rinaldi giving you the heartbreaking story. Now we have Reese Davis bringing in the slate of games and then getting the analysis from Nick Saban and Kirk Herbstreit. Lee Corso putting on the headgear, but actually kind of threading the needle on what it is that you wanted from this specific personality. It's just a lot of one thing all the time. Yeah. And I do wonder how many fans College Game Day is driving away because of this model that they're rolling with right now.
1: Yeah,
0: part of it is so much of it a promotion,
1: yeah, and I
0: too.
1: Think that's a decent amount because you hear people, you know, talk about that. Like I said, for a cat like myself that is an absolute college football junkie, for me to be like, no, I mean, Game Day has been a part of my life for as long as I can remember. When I was young, if we had cable, I was watching Game Day on Saturday morning. And so to be like, no, I'm not going to watch it because it does have good parts. I'm not going to say it's all trash. It does have good parts.
0: Right.
1: I do enjoy the features. I like some of the other things that they do, the uniform checks and, you know, different stuff that they may do. And I even like some of the celebrity guests that they may have on to perform a song or do different things. Like,
0: they
1: I'm
0: don't
1: cool
0: miss every time.
1: Yeah, I'm cool with that. You know what I'm saying? But it's just like, yo, I think the thing with Pat McAfee, too, is you expect him to at least deliver something because he played football at such a high level. He was a really, really good punter. And I get it. Obviously, he's not going to have some thick playbook that he has to read. But you were still a pro athlete. You played the NFL game at a high level, so we expect you to have some type of analysis to deliver to us.
0: By the way, for those doing math at home better than me, only 168 hours in a week. So Stephen A. Smith, 950 in a week, man. He works harder than everybody. It's a lot. He does not sleep. That's why he's got bloodshot eyes all the time when you watch him on First Take and on the Stephen A. Smith show. It's the Wes and Walker show live at the Speedway Club, Charlotte Motor Speedway. Two more segments to go before we hand the baton off to the Kyle Bailey show. He'll be live here as well both days. So it's a lot of fun celebrating the Bank of America 400. We got more Wes and Walker coming up next. 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
9: 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Throws a touchdown to McMillan, who's having an amazing night.
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0: A blackout game. It was amazing. Prime time. The energy was exactly right. The juice, the noise, really just fueling our defense. Super grateful for everybody that turned out tonight.
1: I mean, the bench tonight was electric. Caused some false starts. They made it hard on them. You know, when the bench's rocking like that, we take a lot of pride in that. So I'm super, super grateful for the fans.
0: We just got to continue to play ball, and the guys just kept working on it. And, you know, a couple of Southern California guys, the lights will never be too bright for those two. I was just really proud of the way that they came together tonight.
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18: Hey, y'all, it's Kyle Bailey coming up on a Thursday show. 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
19: 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Brown Mamba writes in, "You mean to tell me Bryce Young has more ball knowledge than Morgan Freeman?" Yeah, this goes back to our college game day conversation we just had last segment. The Morgan Freeman experience was rough. And for me, it felt like they had moved on from Lee Corso after Lee Corso got a lot older, and it looked very apparent that he wasn't ready for this anymore, and so they moved on. And then they went out and they got that same issue with Morgan Freeman, who just didn't feel like he was ready for the task to be the celebrity guest picker. That was a rough stretch of College Game Day when Morgan Freeman was on the camera.
20: The talent evaluation of these celebrities, I think, is the issue at times. Like, yeah, dude, everybody loves Morgan Freeman, but I mean, the man's just a little too old for this, and that's fine. You just have to find somebody else. There are plenty of people that have ties to Ole Miss, and that's the guy that you went with, a guy that, I mean, which was struggling to put sentences together. You're right. I asked you the question. I mean, the game day just kind of jumped the shark without Lee Corso. Like, is it over and they should just call it quits? They're not going to. But, like, it's going to be really hard to replicate what game day used to be when Lee Corso was young.
21: Yeah, I don't see it as being that bad where I feel like you should take it away. I think it's still a worthy enough show to be able to watch. And really, man, you know, the producer side of things, they're looking for moments. They're going to get the clicks, the likes, the viral moments that they're looking for. And that's why they bring these people on. These guys have huge followings. These guys and these ladies, they have huge followings. And it's going to get picked up everywhere. And that's what it's all about. That's why we see Pat McAfee everywhere. That's why we see the people we see everywhere, because of the following and the dollars that come from that. So, yeah, I did think that the Morgan Freeman deal, I thought he was going to be better, too, because they said he's such a big Ole Miss fan. So I thought he was going to deliver a little bit better analysis. And he plays such sharp roles. Like, he plays like Lioness. He's like, I forget what his role. He's not the president, but he's pretty high up, man. So he's still got his wits about him. So I thought that he was going to be a little more sharp than what he was.
19: So we have Pokerface writing in, pretty sure College Game Day numbers are growing. While after your group crying session over ESPN has your audience turning the dial. Here's what I want to say about that. The evidence on the text line, if you think that is any sort of legitimate, substantiated evidence to the contrary, most of the text line is agreeing that College Game Day has had a slip in quality. And we had this conversation with Joe Ovius yesterday. It's hard to tell what's popular anymore. Mm-hmm. A lot of the numbers are juiced. I don't know. Like, the ratings, if that's true, I know that they had their highest week four. I think the week four game for College Game Day was the highest watched episode this season, maybe, I think, ever for a week four game. That may be true. And I don't think it's bad.
21: Mm-hmm.
19: It's just not the same appointment television that we used to have, in my opinion.
21: Yeah,
19: it doesn't feel
21: like
19: the same.
21: You know what I'm saying? A little bit more hardcore analysis.
19: It doesn't feel the same. All right, so we'll talk a little bit more Carolina Panthers instead of more college football, where they're going to be on a bye week this week, so you get a little bit of a breather. It's funny, Max said this. I totally agree with him. Usually, you don't love the early bye week for your team. I think it's coming at the right time for Carolina, as they have to suffer all these injuries. I think it allows Damian Lewis to only miss one game. I think it might allow Jalen Coker to only miss one game, because they're hopeful that he'll return for week six. Maybe he would miss two games, and then you'd still have the bye week a little bit later on. So I'm glad that this might allow Coker to miss a minimal amount of games. And then you have Philadelphia, where it looks like their injuries might last through too for a couple weeks. Mentioned Cam Jurgens getting traded. He's now a Baltimore Raven. The running back problem that they have in Philadelphia with Saquon Barkley injuring his hamstring, they might sign Damian Pierce from the practice squad. If that hasn't happened yet, I know that that's been reported as a probability. So it maybe we're here we are talking about Carolina being able to gain some momentum with rest period now and a possible victory over Philadelphia in week six.
21: Yeah, it could be, because people are starting to throw around the R word with Philadelphia, saying that this is a team that's rebuilding. You know, talking about the trade that they just made for Jurgens, giving him up for picks, and, you know, some of the other things that they've got going on, because it doesn't look like Saquon Barkley is going to be back for a bit. So this is going to be a team that's searching for answers, and their offense was already playing among the worst units in the league. So this Philadelphia game now, the outlook on that has completely changed with what they have going on.
19: So we have an article here on ESPN with Bill Barnwell writing about the top candidates for most valuable player of the year. And at number three, he has Dak Prescott. At number two, he has Trevor Lawrence. And at number one, Wes, he has your guy.
21: That's right.
19: Brock Purdy. Now, I know you would love for this to be a Brock Purdy conversation. I know that you would love for this to be
21: Charlotte.
19: A full Brock Purdy segment. We can compare, though, because this is the way to bring Brock into the equation. Bryce is starting to get a little love. Not here on the ESPN article, but we did see it on First Take. It was a topic. Should Bryce be an MVP candidate? And if you look at the total yards passing, Bryce Young is number one in the NFL. He's got great stats all around, and maybe you could argue other quarterbacks are playing at a higher level, but there's not many. There's not a lot. And it's not like oh, my God, how could you not have Bryce Young top three? But he's behind Trevor Lawrence. He's behind Dak Prescott. Mm-hmm. Like, okay, these guys are playing good football, too. I'm not outraged. Let's get a few more games under our belt before we put a quarter in the outrage machine. What I will say is the fact that Bryce, I think, is deservedly mentioned here with the way that he played. Chris Collinsworth has the soundbite after the broadcast saying that performance he put on Sunday night was one of the better quarterback performances that he's seen in a while. Mm-hmm. I still think it's probably going to be a little Baker Mayfield-y from last year. Not in that it falls off of a cliff entirely the second half. I just don't think that he's going to have a real shot. Like, I don't think he'll finish second in MVP this upcoming season. Could. It's possible. I don't think he'll finish top two, but I do think that the conversation is very real and warranted, Wes. What about you?
21: Yeah, I think so. I mean, the numbers that he's putting up, you can't deny them. And so the thing for him, and, you know, to bring Purdy into this as far as what would be the difference right now, is that Purdy has the moment of the first game of the season beating the Rams, in which they did. Yeah, he's had some great plays, you know, obviously along the way, but that opening win against the Rams, that was a big moment that really kind of got everybody's attention, and that's kind of what we were talking about with Bryce Young in the Sunday night game. Would he be able to grab and capture the attention of many with that? Now, I think with that said, he does have some games coming up where he could do it. Now, it's a little bit down the line. We'll see what Denver ends up looking like, but if Denver is you know, getting back to what they could be. I did have them as my Super Bowl pick out of the AFC. He's got a matchup with Denver. He's got a matchup against Lamar Jackson. He's got that matchup against the Minnesota Vikings in December. And I know that feels like a long way off, especially with the way injuries and things happen in the NFL. So that feels like a distant ways off. But you look at a game like the Minnesota game, if they can come into that one, and this team is playing, you know, at a certain level. Minnesota is still looking like a good team, looking like a playoff team, and that defense is still lights out, and Bryce goes in there and slices them up or has one of those types of games. I think that's what he would need to get him in the building, because I think right now, again, not saying that he's going to throw for 300 every game, but I expect Bryce to have a very, very healthy-looking stat line. And I think that if the Panthers are the division leader through most of the way and they're looking like a strong favorite to get into the playoffs and win this division again, I think he's got a shot at finishing in the top five.
19: You could be completely out on Bryce coming into the season. You could still be in wait and see mode, or you could be full throttle. Bryce is our franchise QB. If you were broken up into any one of those categories, even still, you go to the people that didn't believe in Bryce, man, the season long passing yard prop for him only being set for about like 3,000. Remember, we had that conversation, how wild it was that Vegas had the total passing yard prop set for Bryce at like, what was it, 3,150, 3,000, something like that? Ridiculous. Some of the easiest money you could ever make.
20: Mm-hmm.
19: And I already had a couple buddies texting me over the weekend. Yeah, I wish I would have put $1 million on it, right? It's easy after the fact. But I do think even in the moment, we talked about it. Because if you were going to finish below the prop that Vegas had set at anywhere from like 3,000 to even 3,200, is Bryce even quarterbacking for you? I know that raw numbers aren't everything. Yeah. I realize that passing yards doesn't paint the complete picture. In fact, it's not like Brock Purdy has a ton
21: of
19: passing yards. He's only got 1,000. He's 12th. But Brock, nobody's arguing that he's number one now, or at least in the top three. That would have been wild to see Bryce only hovering around that 3,100-yard mark. He would have been the quarterback. Mm-hmm. So now that you're already a third of the way there, with just having four games played, people, I think, miss the mark so badly on what it is that he could accomplish and that and what the Panthers were going to do this season. And now that he's delivering on it consistently, you got bad defenses on the docket. Certainly the first half of the season, you're going to have to hold on strong for the second half. But man, like, I think this is going to continue. When I said Baker Mayfieldy, it's only Baker Mayfieldy in the sense that I don't think he's going to be in the top five at the end of the season, but he's not going to drop off of a cliff. Like, he's going to be there mid-season. He's going to hang on for a longer stretch of time, in my opinion, than what Baker was able to hold on to last year. And then, I mean, if you get 8, 9, maybe even 10 games where you're like 1 and 2 and it's between you and Brock and Trevor, maybe Dak, like it's just a musical chairs version of who's going to be atop the leaderboard every week. Now we're just kind of talking about surefire money, right?
21: Yeah.
19: Once you get to that point.
21: Yeah, no doubt about it. And so for Bryce, all he can do is just keep going out there. And I think one thing that, you know, Bryce Young has in his favor, again, that we brought up, is just the fact of what he's doing it with. And hopefully the Panthers get healthier as the season goes along. We know that he's going to have a couple of offensive linemen that he's going to get back at some point. His receiving corps should get healthier. Xavier Leggett should be back a little bit down the way. But when you talk about what he's doing it with, I mean, you know, Brock Purdy hasn't been sacked yet this season.
19: I was just looking at that. Yes. That's a wild
21: stat. That's what I'm saying. He hasn't been sacked yet this season. So that offensive line, they're playing way above expectations, because I know I was worried about that group to start the year. But then you talk about Trevor Lawrence, and, you know, he's got a decent amount of weapons around him and pretty solid offensive line play. But for Bryce Young to be putting up these numbers, and they're winning, because that's the thing that you wouldn't want either. If you lose this Detroit game, but he's putting up these numbers and they're 1-3 with the roster having the deficiencies it does, then he would get dismissed fairly or unfairly by people saying, oh, well, you know, he's putting up big stats on a bad team. But it is translating to wins, and so that's going to help him as well.
19: Joe Ovius was on with us, and he mentioned how it's time to pay Bryce. You got to pay him the money, and all of that might be true. I think it is true, especially with what he's given us. We've had, even going back to last year, there's only one, I would say, bad game, and that was against Seattle when the whole offense was inept and Seattle was doing that to everybody. Seattle's defense was a complete juggernaut that allowed them to win the Super Bowl. So if you go back all the way to that Rams regular season matchup, right, as we extend that out all the way to this year, I think you're only talking about really one performance from Bryce that was lackluster. Everything else has been pretty consistent. Okay, so if you want to pay him, yeah, I'm with you. This is when you do it. Bryce has to agree to it, mm-hmm. which was always something that we brought up anytime we would have this conversation. What is also making you a little more comfortable paying Bryce right now is going to some of the other names that are on the MVP list as it currently stands, right? Trevor Lawrence, there's a lot of debate around him. He got a lot of money, but he's not the generational quarterback. Okay, but he shows you flashes. They made the playoffs a couple of years ago, but then we didn't get a great performance. He's had a little bit of a yo-yo career, and here he is earning the money that he's making right now, mm-hmm. and you still have a long career ahead of you if you're Trevor Lawrence. Look at Jared Goff. Got traded. Not as dynamic as Matthew Stafford. Rams are proven right by winning a Super Bowl, but the Lions are fine. With Jared Goff as their quarterback right now, they look pretty good. Brock Purdy is not making a ton of money. Mm-hmm. San Francisco said, we don't want to make you the highest paid QB. There are still some things about you that aren't Pat Mahomes and this quarterback and that quarterback. Brock Purdy, worth every damn penny, as he might just win MVP this year. Mm-hmm. And we've seen him play good football before. I think that class of QB, outside of the elite talents and the elite producers, right? Whether we want to argue about the playoff performances of these guys or not. We know what the group is. It's Pat Mahomes, it's Lamar Jackson, it's Josh Allen, it's Joe Burrow, in whatever order you want to put them, whatever. That's the group people typically think of when they think of the best QBs in the game. And now here we have this next level where all these guys are getting to Super Bowl appearances, getting to playoff appearances, being in the MVP race right now. Lord knows how many debates we've had with Dak, mm-hmm. and how we've gone through two contract debates with Dak Prescott, and all he does is throw for 4,500 yards a season when he's fully healthy. Maybe Bryce is there. And again, that's a good thing. That's a great thing, even for Carolina Panthers fans.
21: It is a great problem for you to have, to think about whether you want to pay him or not, because at this point it does feel like the fans are starting to come over to the side of paying him. And now you put yourself in a situation that if I'm Bryce playing like I'm playing, I'm not taking anything at the moment. I'm going to wait and see how this thing plays out, because if he continues to play the way he's playing, you know, who knows how it could turn out. But I think that a lot of fans have changed their tune. And I think if you're a Panther fan, you welcome that, because you're like, hey, he's playing in a way that I didn't think he would, which is a very positive way that he's been playing.
19: Now, the other thing is, just to introduce this before we move on to the next segment, things can change overnight in the NFL. I often talk about it with the NBA, because a bad contract is great 2 weeks later. I always use Russell Westbrook as the example of this. When Russell Westbrook was a contract, you couldn't pay people to take on. And then the Wizards end up signing Russell Westbrook, and he goes on this tear, and they make the postseason, and now he's valuable again, and it was a fun Washington Wizard version of Russell Westbrook. The Lakers decide to go after him. A few people thought that was a terrible idea, but he had resurrected his value enough to where we're going back and forth, back and forth. Then it was one of the worst contracts again, right? This could take place with Bryce. I don't think it will. Maybe if you're a detractor, you're trying to say, let's watch it. Let's watch Bryce in that stretch. When you look at Carolina's schedule, there are some difficult defenses. So if you look at their schedule a little bit later on, they do have to play Denver. When you play Denver, that'll be let's see when that is. That's right after Green Bay. That's kind of the start of the second half of the season. You do have a Minnesota game. Cincinnati's defense playing pretty well, mm-hmm. by the way, but Dexter Lawrence, yes. Big sexy Dexy,
21: well,
19: making
21: not to
19: a
21: mention,
19: big difference.
21: You know, this could be a team that, again, is in the mix for a playoff spot, and we know what their offense represents, even though they're pretty banged up right now, too.
19: I think the last test for Bryce will be that three-game stretch at the very end of the season where Cincinnati, I know it's weird. Usually I see the Tiger Stripes, and I think terrible defense. I think all offense, Big 12 style. That's not necessarily the case. They've got good cover corners, and Dexter Lawrence has been a monster in the middle of that defensive line. Pittsburgh has a good defense. We know that Seattle does. That three-game stretch, when you're going to be battling with other teams in the division, and if you lead your team to the postseason while playing well against good defenses, made man.
21: Yeah.
19: Right?
21: You didn't put Minnesota in there?
19: Well, I was saying that three-game stretch.
21: Yeah. Okay.
19: Right, like just consecutive. No, Minnesota is one of the best defenses in the league.
21: Yeah.
19: The last test is what I'm
21: gotcha,
19: saying.
21: Gotcha.
19: Right? So, like, you have a four-game end of the season starting with Bengals, Steelers, Seahawks, Falcons. I think it's Bengals, Steelers, Seahawks, where if you get through that three-week span, that's where you can just go ahead and say, pay up, I did it, we're at the end of the season, we're going dancing, and then you play fast and loose in the postseason. You
21: and
19: play
21: that
19: free.
21: That could be a determination of all-pro.
19: Yeah, absolutely.
21: Yeah,
19: yes,
21: all-pro,
19: great point.
21: And, you know, just – MVP discussion with Bryce Young. If he can go through and he's still putting up numbers and the Panthers go 2-1 in that stretch, or, you know, they get some key wins, you could be talking about a totally different scenario.
19: It's a great point, because when you discuss, like, you have the last leg of the race, and a lot of people operate on a what have you done for me lately mindset. And if Bryce does something for you late, then maybe that gives him the nod over a quarterback that throws three interceptions and loses a game week 16. And maybe that's just enough for you to get the nod over that quarterback in that scenario. One more segment to go. We'll talk a little bit more about the top storylines. We got smoke. We got to put them to use, more so than just pushing some buttons back there at the Harris Cherokee Casino Resort Studios. I want to get his NASCAR takes to get you primed for the Kyle Bailey Show. He'll be set to broadcast from the Speedway Club 3 to 6 p.m. We tell you what's on tap on Weston Walker Sports Radio 92.7 WFNZ.
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1: But I'm telling you who can contend for an ACC title and who has a shot to be here in Charlotte, and that is Wake Forest. 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The offense is a juggernaut. Their defensive front is relentless. This Wake team is going to win a lot of football games. I'm not sure, Bone, it's not a double-digit win season at Wake.
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7: 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Flound wants to talk about the amazing night in baseball last night. I imagine the amazing night meaning that the Yankees were kicked out of the postseason race.
19: Oh, yes. As Big Poppy likes to say, Yankees lose.
7: Also, your Braves, too.
19: Devastated. Yeah. And then late night. Oh, the dastardly Padres. Oh, they exit the postseason, too. Oh, you hate to see it.
7: So really, what we're saying here, what was on tap, brought to you by Twin Peaks. 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Twin Peaks has locations in Concord and Carowinds Exit 90. Come in for made from scratch food, plus all the signature 29-degree draft beers. We have Kyle's Dodgers beating the Atlanta Braves last night, winning 3-1. They move on. My White Sox, they're mine. Nobody can take them away from me.
20: Oh, no, that's a little questionable.
7: No, they're mine. The White Sox, they did lose, but they still lead that series over Cleveland 2-1. Guardians got the win 9-3 over Chicago. Yankees, they get kicked out of the race. Tampa Bay, they win 4-3. They sweep the Yankees. And then your Brewers.
20: That's right, baby.
7: Your Brewers.
20: Right, baby. They on track. They on track.
19: Here we go. Now we're going to find out now.
20: Robo arm.
7: How are you feeling with your Brewers matched up against Kyle's
20: Dodgers? I'm feeling good, man. You know what I'm saying? I think my boy Mizorowski is going to get up there and throw 135, and he's going to get it done. It's going to look like the pitch from the MLB version of Blitz. You know what I'm saying? He's going to be throwing that. But what about Aaron Judge? Let's just take a second here. Point out after the game, he's sitting up there. Well, we need to do more. We need to go all out. How about you play? That's what I would have said. How about you play first before you start talking about what they need, and then you deliver as well, and then you can figure out what's needed after that. But if they could get contributions from you and you stay healthy, maybe they don't need as much.
19: Yeah. Look, I dislike Aaron Judge as much as anybody.
20: Yeah.
19: Because he's a Yankee.
20: I know they need some stuff, but I'm giving him a hard
19: time. I mean, the man had a calf injury. He can't run. He can't run the bases.
20: Right.
19: And what the problem is a lot of people, if you don't know the situation, a lot of people would say, well, you just DH him. You can't, because Ben Rice, who is your hottest player, is your DH. Ben Rice, he's caught before, hasn't caught all year. So you can't just say, hey, we're going to throw him behind the plate. We're going to have Aaron Judge DH, and we're just going to deal with it like that. I think it was a tough spot for Judge. But, I mean, yeah, this just continues to add to the Yankees' recent history, man. It's been 17 years since they've won a World Series. And they're spending the third most money in the sport. They, you know, don't seem to want to change anything. Like Buster Olney reported earlier today, now they're running it back with Cashman and Boone. Their fans are just to the point where it's like, look, man, at some point, you got to make some sort of change. Because it's the Yankees organization. You're here to win championships. That was Brian Cashman saying himself, not anybody else's. Brian Cashman said that to the media. We're here to win championships. Well, you haven't won one in 17 years, but yet you want to keep running things back. It doesn't make sense. I am not heartbroken by it, but if you're a Yankee fan, I can understand the frustration.
7: Got some people on the text line. They're not happy with your Aaron Judge take.
19: Oh,
7: we got one person. I say people. We got one person.
19: Is that Bone?
7: That's what we do. Say that was a wild ass take, blaming Judge. WTF. Even Flounder. You drove Flounder to defend him.
19: Yeah, I
7: liked
19: sick.
7: It, though. I thought it was a great take.
19: I feel ill.
20: I mean, you talk about a guy that's hurt often, and then when he has played, he's had a couple of moments, but he hadn't delivered enough, and then you want to get up there and talk about how much more they need. You do, as Mike Irvin said, you do your damn job, and then we'll see what else they need.
7: But see, this is the perfect amount of baseball from Wes, in that he has great takes on Mike Trout. Even if I disagree with it, I love the idea. I love the idea of blaming Aaron Judge, who is blaming kind of indirectly the New York Yankees front office and not getting the job done, even though you're right, he didn't play in the postseason. You look at his stats. I was just looking at everything he contributed this year, and you're right, he didn't play very many games. And then you look at all of the bold on his baseball reference page, and you see that he's won three of the last four MVPs.
19: He's a solid player.
7: But no,
19: you know?
7: Wes, this is not to deter you from giving the great baseball takes that you give.
20: Yes, because you need to be an MVP in the postseason.
7: You know what I'm saying?
20: Can you do
19: and
20: that?
19: He has not been.
20: That's
19: a
20: saying.
19: Fair criticism of him.
7: How many rings does he have?
20: Yes, ringless.
7: That's the only argument I need,
20: right,
7: Sean.
20: That's right. He in the Mike Trout Club.
7: Yeah, that's
20: Club Trout. That's what I start calling it, Club Trout.
19: I mean, at least he makes the postseason every year, though. I mean, that's the one thing about the Yankees, and that's why they won't change anything. Because the Yankees are saying, hey, we might not be winning championships, but you know every year your team's going to make the playoffs. You know every year we're going to finish over 500.
20: And they were saying how conservative teams are going to be now with this lockout coming up.
19: Yeah, that's a good point, too. Yep.
20: The Yankees, you can't expect a ton from really any of these teams because there's a lockout impending.
7: Carolina Hurricanes play tonight against the Vancouver Canucks, 7 o'clock puck drop.
20: Boy, they've been playing some high-scoring games.
7: Well, they lost the first couple of games. Yeah. People were a little worried. I mean, not that you're really worried, but it wasn't going well. They lost to the Panthers. They lost to the Capitals. They gave up 5 goals. It was 5-2 against the Caps. They won the last 2 against Philly and Montreal. How are you feeling about your Carolina Hurricanes after winning the last?
20: I'm feeling good. It feels like a slight championship hangover, you know, but these games are high scoring. But they played a lot of games like that last year as well. It just kind of sticks in my craw, the Florida loss, because I'm a big believer in message sending. So I wanted to send Florida a message the first game of the year, but they came in and sent the message, okay? One of their guys is out now, too, for a long period of time. I saw after just a couple of games. But other than that,
19: that's a damn shame.
20: I'm not too worried. You know what I'm saying?
7: I want to guess the spread real quick for Thursday Night Football before we end it today.
19: I thought we were going hockey for a second.
20: Who is it tonight?
7: It'll be Dallas, Tampa Bay.
20: Oh,
7: Dallas.
20: Yeah,
19: oh, my God.
7: Dallas hosting the Buccaneers. 8:50.
20: Dallas minus 13.5.
19: Damn. That's probably a little much in the NFL. Okay. I'm going to go, although it is Jalen Daniels, their starting quarterback. I'm going to go Dallas 9.5.
7: You nailed it. Ding, ding, oh, wow. Ding.
19: Damn.
7: Okay. Nice job.
19: I'm telling you, the NFL lines, it's really hard to get a line that big, man.
7: It is, but 9.5 is a
20: that's
7: big
20: a
7: spread.
20: That's a large line. Yeah, that means you're going to get a saw blade.
7: Do you think so? Do you think it's true?
20: Yes.
7: Dallas just whoops him up.
19: Oh, hell yeah.
20: Dallas got too much offense, man. Like, Jalen Daniels, he can't play in that kind of game yet. If he does, we'll see. But that kind of game where Dallas is going to probably at least put up 28, I don't know that he's ready to do that yet on the road.
7: Best thing I got for you is Thursday Night Football is weird. That's the best case I can give Tampa
20: desperate,
7: Bay.
20: Desperate, very desperate Tampa.
19: You think Al Michaels is fired up for this one?
7: Oh, I think he is. I think he is champing at the bit to call this game full of champions. That'll do it for Wes and Walker. Keep it right here for the Kyle Bailey Show. He'll be live from the Speedway Club right here at the Charlotte Motor Speedway as well. And he looks the part. He's got the Raise Hail, Praise Dale shirt on. He's got the sunglasses on. He's got the Charlotte Motor Speedway track hat on. Like, Kyle looks the part. So I'm excited to listen to the Kyle Bailey Show alongside Smoke Ludwig, 3 to 6 p.m. right here, Sports Radio 92.7 WFNZ.

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1: An anonymous Don Julio email was sent to roughly 11 schools.
2: I think it's Don Julio.
1: Don Julio.
2: Don Julio.
1: Yeah, sorry.
2: It's that Lincoln County coming out.
1: Anyway, the anonymous Don Julio email was sent to roughly 11 schools.
2: Are you thinking of Cornholio? There is no connection between Beavis and Butthead and Don Julio. It's Cornholio.
1: Yeah, that's where I messed up. So where's the Don Julio reference from?
2: All right, I'm going to explain it to him during the break, y'all.
1: Yeah, I know.
2: Where does
1: Don Julio, is there a reference from some other show?
2: This is the off-the-air conversation okay. I just told people we were going to have. Go to break.
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3: Bryce Young has joined Cam as the only players in Panther franchise history to record a 300-plus yard passing game, 2-plus TDs, and 0 INTs in a primetime game.
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0: 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It's the best damn sports talk in the Carolinas. We appreciate you being with us here on a Thursday afternoon. It's the calm before the storm. The track certainly is not active right now. It's very peaceful out there as we got employees and guys in the garage milling about right now, getting ready for the big, big NASCAR weekend ahead of us. And, of course, that is the Bank of America 400 coming up on Sunday, marking a return to the configuration that hosted Charlotte Super Speedway event from 1960 through 2017. The iconic 1.5 mile oval becomes a championship battleground once again as NASCAR's top drivers compete for the Chase Cup. We're going to talk all about it. A man who is 14th in the point standings right now, but overall has had himself a hell of a year making the change from Trackhouse over to Spire Motorsports this year. Daniel Suarez coming up later in the hour. We'll talk to him about the race coming up on Sunday. Full disclosure, he and I sat down and had that conversation before the show, and I thoroughly enjoyed it. What an interesting guy from Monterrey, Mexico. He's got a lot going on right now. He won at this track back in the spring. He's the Coke 600 reigning champ, and so the return to the 1.5 mile oval, in theory anyway, bodes well for Daniel Suarez. So we'll talk to him coming up in 42 minutes. Before that, 22 minutes from now, Mike Kay, ESPN, Carolina Panthers, NFL Nation reporter, will get the latest on Carolina during the bye week. We'll talk all about the great press, the great publicity that guys like Bryce Young and Teddero McMillan and Dave Canales and, yes, Brad Idzik, too, are receiving this week. Mike Kay coming up in 22 minutes. From there, we got the pastor of pain, Corey Miller, back in the 4 o'clock hour. He's especially relevant to this week's conversations between the spiral that is Gamecocks football right now and the fact that Corey is a midday sports host with his son, former Panthers linebacker Christian Miller, down in Tuscaloosa where Christian played. We could talk all about Alabama-Georgia coming up later this weekend, and I can tell you right now they are thrilled about Bryce Young down in Tuscaloosa, so Corey can speak to all that as well, and the fact that, as we learned earlier today, and this was a guess that we made a few days ago, though I don't think it made us geniuses to suggest that it could happen, Bryce Young is officially the guest picker for College Game Day on ESPN coming up on Saturday morning. The MVP talks are heating up, at least for now, so we got a lot to get to. 704-570-9610. Hit us up on the WFNZ text line, powered by Affordable Siding and Windows, your hometown home improvement experts. 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Harrah's Cherokee Casino Resort is our official sportsbook and casino partner. Again, I'm here at Charlotte Motor Speedway. Smoke, good afternoon, first and foremost. We were right. You and I like to at least, you know, acknowledge when we were right about things. Bryce Young, guest picker, Saturday morning, College Game Day. We got that one. What's going on?
1: Super excited, Kyle. How about you? No, but I mean, it just makes perfect sense, you know, because they were talking about it on Wes and Walker about how sometimes when they get celebrities, they don't know ball. Unless you have a rare case like Timothy Chalamet.
0: Go ahead, but I knew you were going to say Chalamet.
1: I mean, when he knows about Maxion, I mean, you got to know he's a sicko. But anyway, like most of the times, like, oh, well, my nephew went there, so I'll go with that one. Or so-and-so and so-and-so. They don't give you any insight. I don't know if Bryce will necessarily do that just because I don't know how locked in he is on the college football. But usually, most of the time over the past 10 to 15 years, the best guest pickers have been former athletes that are relatively removed, you know, that are just out of college a couple of years or have been, you know, into pros for a while. They know about the NFL or know about college football. They know ball. So most likely they would probably have a better idea of what a random Big 12 game at noon is going to be like than a, let's say, Morgan Freeman, no offense.
0: Yeah, phone man Marty, first of all, says we never let Smoke out of the studio. He says, yo, what's up with that? Smoke, you're headed out here tomorrow, aren't you? I know you're going to be here all weekend, but you're going to be here tomorrow, right?
1: Yeah, I'm going to be there tomorrow. I'm going to be there on Sunday. Hoping things look better on Sunday than they are looking right now.
0: Yeah, what is the weather situation? I haven't even looked because I'm going to be out of town for a family wedding. What's the rain situation looking like?
1: Well, right, Kyle,
0: now
1: NASCAR's in town. So you know what that means.
0: That's a stupid question.
1: It rains.
0: Right.
1: So this would suck if both races get impacted by rain severely, because that'll mean, you know, the Coke 600 was rain shortened and then the 400 would be completely delayed. So that would definitely suck if that happens. I'm hoping it doesn't happen. Hopefully we can, you know, get some luck like we did last week for the Sunday night football game, but not looking great right now. But yeah, I'll be there tomorrow. Like, you got to pace myself. Unlike Fitty, I pace myself.
2: Are you now? You're credentialed Sunday to cover the race, right? So
1: yep.
2: You're going to be here in a work capacity, professional smoke, with your notebook and your phone charger, covering the race. Fitty's going to be here as a fan. Is that my understanding? Is that right?
1: That is correct.
2: Okay. So are you anticipating linking up with him at any point this weekend, or are you going to avoid him so as not to be associated with his drunk self?
1: Well, he behaved himself quite well in Moonshine Country.
2: Okay, all right.
1: He didn't do anything there. So I just wonder if that was him trying to get some get back after his mess up. I do think he'll probably be drinking on Sunday, but I also think he'll be pacing himself. And the fact that it's a day race and not a night race probably helps that too. But I'm a little bit worried for him, you know, because maybe he thinks, oh, I can go a little bit harder because this is only 400 miles and it's in the middle of the day. Well, what happens then if he has two or three IPAs before 12 p.m.? We're talking about serious problems here.
2: Okay, yeah, that's what I was wondering. Because I know you're going to be here asking questions, taking video, covering the race like a consummate pro. And I know that Fitty, now that he's got a respectable young lady in his life, probably needs to, you know, avoid coming out here and drinking six IPAs before lunch and, you know, yakking up his breakfast and missing the race. So hopefully you can rub off on him in a positive way in that respect, but more importantly that she can. So anyway, come on out here. Get to charlottemotorspeedway.com to get your tickets, by the way. If you are on the fence for some reason about getting out here, there's no Panthers game this weekend. I'm not saying there's nothing going on, because as we all know, it's Charlotte and we've got a lot, so there's always something happening. But if you're looking for obviously a great classic sporting event at a truly iconic venue, where else would you go but Charlotte Motor Speedway for the Bank of America 400 coming up on Sunday? Shout out to Samantha Waddell, who's always handing me pieces of paper to say the right things and making sure that we have great guests here on the show. And again, Daniel Suarez coming up a little bit later in the hour. Bebop's asking if we're doing the school bus racing. No, that's during the summer. During the summer shootout series, that's behind us. Maybe next summer I'll get back in the school bus, but I'm going to need some assurance that I've got one without a transmission that's about to explode. So that's all I'm going to say about that. 704-570-9610. Hit us up on the FNZ text line. I've been looking at a lot of Panther stuff. This is a fun week, Smoke, to be a Panthers fan. There have been a lot of not fun weeks to be a Panthers fan over the past several years, as we all know. But just looking at all the national stuff, all the discussions of, you know, Bryce Young and Teddaro McMillan and how serious and for real are the Carolina Panthers and so on and so forth, the MVP discussion on ESPN this morning just made me smile. And it's not even about, you know, I think Bryce is going to win it, or that he should be ranked ahead of this guy or that guy, but the fact that after the way the Bryce Young era started and all the trials and tribulations, all the horrible things that were said about that guy and David Tepper and the coaching staff, for him to have a dedicated segment this morning on Get Up discussing the likelihood that he actually could win the Most Valuable Player award in the NFL is truly remarkable and kind of heartwarming. Smoke, I think we have the audio of Gerald McCoy and Stephen A. Smith and company. I think Lewis Riddick was on set this morning as well. Here they are in earnest discussing Bryce Young's MVP candidacy.
3: I believe you guys are grading on a curve because of where Bryce Young was at to where we're seeing him now. I believe that this is a stat. He's playing really good football, but MVP conversation, that's a different level of conversation. The Kansas City Chiefs have two people that are in it, in their quarterback and Kenneth Walker III. Obviously, we know Patrick Mahomes. And then you have what Bijan Robinson is doing in Atlanta. You have what Brock Purdy is doing with the 49ers. He's playing great football, but we've seen quarterbacks lead the league in passing before and have a lot of yards and not be in the MVP conversation. I think with Bryce Young, we're so happy to see the number one overall pick finally playing well that we might be grading on the curve a little bit. He's playing really good football, but MVP, not just yet.
2: Okay. I mean, I guess I kind of understand where Gerald's coming from. I don't think he's being entirely unfair. And the real question to me is, does he sustain this? Not Gerald, Bryce, of course. Does Bryce sustain this kind of play? I mean, for instance, right on cue, grumpy old man on the text line saying, you got to have a winning record before I can call you an MVP. That being said, I was one of the 70,000-plus chanting MVP on Sunday night. Let me tell you, grumpy old man, how much that, like, jolted the press box Sunday night at the bank. you know, we're all in there later than usual. Everybody's drinking extra coffee and wired, and, you know, it's prime time. We haven't done this in a decade. We're just not used to it, really. And you've got this electric crowd on hand and what turned into a great football game. And then all of a sudden in the second half, MVP chants start breaking out for Bryce Young. I mean, I don't know what the odds were on that a year ago, 2 years ago, but, I mean, they were astronomical. I could tell you that. Probably greater than a lightning strike. And here are the fans Sunday night ringing out with MVP chants for Bryce Horatio Young at Bank of America Stadium. It was really unbelievable. Now, again, Gerald McCoy saying we're grading on a curve, all right? He's playing great football, but we can't talk MVP yet. Well, I understand coming into the season – that you're more looking at the likes of Josh Allen or Patrick Mahomes or, you know, name your guy. Hell, the Chiefs have two guys right now that are, you know, technically in the discussion because that's a Kenneth Walker production out there in Kansas City right now. But, I mean, I think the bottom line is, okay, you got to see more. That's fine. But I don't think we're grading on a curve because, you know, the young man is literally, quite literally, leading in major passing categories through 4 weeks. He's, you know, throwing more yards than anybody else. He's top three in touchdowns and explosive plays, all the things that we've already discussed. And he's doing it under relentless pressure in behind an offensive line that is beaten and battered and hasn't exactly played up to the standard through the first 4 weeks. And just overall, the injury situation. Smoke, I'm sure you've seen this. I think it was one of the analytics accounts, Stick to the Model, I think is what it's called, that laid out the most injured teams in the NFL, and the metric was the number of missed games by starters, which I think is a pretty great way to look at it. And as we all suspected, Carolina, by that metric, is the most injured team in the NFL, a combined 27 games missed already by projected starters. That is number one in the NFL. San Francisco's number two, not shockingly, with 22 games missed by starters. Detroit, interestingly, number three with 21. And then Washington and Houston tied for fifth, or I guess technically fourth, with 20 each missed by starters so far this season. So, you know, all that, Bryce is doing all of this in the face of a lot of injuries and on Sunday night, mind you, you know, doing it with his number one target in Tedaro McMillan, in case there was any debate about that last week, and there was some, you know, about T-Mac and, you know, Jalen Coker. You know, Bryce had T-Mac out there on Sunday, but he was down 2-3. He was no Coker, no XL, and he goes out there and wins that game with Bryson Tremaine and John Mechie making really, really big catches and really, really big spots. And you got to give kudos to those guys and give them their due credit for making the plays, but the throws that Bryce was putting on those guys, showing up in prime time the way that he did and doing all of that,

0: where we see this happen in the NFL, and we have it happen in college football too. I think more often in college football. But it's the fact that the first month we sometimes have a lot more people, that a lot of new faces sometimes that we see in the MVP race or the Heisman race. And then within the next 4 to 6 weeks, we find out, oh, okay, they're good, but they're not that good. And maybe that could be the case for Bryce. I mean, we saw it last year with Baker Mayfield, and hopefully it doesn't drop off that far for Bryce as opposed to Baker. But, you know, I think back to, I think I talked about it with you 2 or 3 years ago, you know, Christian McCaffrey. We were talking about Christian McCaffrey being a legit MVP candidate for the first 2 months of the 2019 season, but then the team success fell off, and then even though Christian was still getting good numbers, you could clearly tell that his impact was being diminished by the fact that they were just force-feeding him the ball at will almost every single play. So I do think there is a chance where Bryce Young could be one of those guys where he still has a very good year, a big step in the right direction, but it could not be in the MVP race. But as of right now, we're only having to go off of what we've seen so far. And if I were to, you know, put down the 5 or 6 candidates for MVP, I don't think it would be a stretch to put Bryce Young in one of those 5 or 6 names.
1: Yeah, I'm with you on that. A lot of texts coming in here. Charlotte-born GJ says, McCoy missed it. You can't talk MVP with anyone yet. It's all hyperbole and theory. But if you're going to, it should absolutely include Bryce Young. 100% agreed. Redhead saying he said about Bryce, said that about Bryce, then named Bijan Robinson. That would be a contradiction, would it not? The same lens should apply to Bijan to this point of his career. Yeah, I would say that Bijan's been more individually successful. You know, being a running back and being the face of the franchise, the engine of the offense the last couple of years when they've had less than adequate quarterback play, I think strengthens his case to be in the conversation. But I do hear you that, you know, they're 2-2. This should be a similar discussion about both. The Regulators, shout out to my guys, The Regulators, saying Bryce could cure cancer and people would pull for cancer. He's beating Josh Allen, and Josh Allen is still what, number 2 in the MVP? Well, I mean, maybe in some stats. I'm less, and I know what you mean by that, Regulators. I'm just saying I'm less concerned with comparing Bryce head-to-head with Josh Allen, you know, or somebody else, as much as saying with the numbers he's put up, yes, the fan base can rightfully say, all right, this is great. It's also a pivotal contract year, and you're looking to, you know, defend your division crown. Let's see if you can make the playoffs back-to-back seasons. Totally fair. You know, but Bryce needs to be in that discussion. Then we had another one here that was interesting. We had Caleb from Lincolnton say, KB, are you scared at all that the bye week will slow down all of the momentum the offense and team has right now? Love the show. Thanks, KB and Smoke. I mean, I guess a little bit, but I don't know that it's momentum so much as they found a way to go gut out a win with a very good game plan and a legendary performance from the quarterback and the number one wide receiver. I don't know that it's momentum. You know, I think there's just belief and confidence in what they're running right now inside the building. And maybe sometimes I would smoke. Feel free to weigh in on this. There are sometimes I would absolutely say, yes, this is a situation where you'd rather keep playing than get a week off. But I think in their case, given what we just said a minute ago about 27 games missed combined by starters so far, it is more important for this team to get a week off and get some bodies back on the football field.
0: Yeah, I agree with you 100% when it comes to if it weren't for the injuries, yeah, I'd be getting, like, we'd be feeling kind of bummed that it's this early of a bye, especially after having such a late bye last year. And honestly, for the last couple of years, they've had later byes as opposed to what it used to be for the longest time in the early era of this team. But when you look at those injuries, both your tackles being out, if they were to play this week, you're looking at your backup tackle potentially being out and your star edge rusher being out potentially, because we don't even know if they're going to be ready for next week. So, yeah, I'm not sweating this bye week at all. This comes at the perfect time, and just go and take the money and run at this point because it's a blessing.
1: Oh, I agree. I mean, again, there are weeks that I would tell you, nah, I wish they could keep playing because they're playing well right now. But for this one, nah, get rested, get healthy, get a couple of bodies back, and then you're going to Philly where we all know it's anything but a guarantee. They could go in there and Philly could find itself and they could thump the Panthers in week 6. But, you know, as things stand today, I like their ability to go in there and potentially win that game. I mean, hell, 2 years ago, for me anyway, you know, I know people are pointing to the Dolphins game last year. For me, 2 years ago, watching Bryce escape the clutches of multiple defenders in the end zone, find XL on a big third down conversion to keep the game, to keep the drive alive, and then to hit XL in stride in what should have been a touchdown pass that likely wins the game, you know, that was the moment for me where I knew personally that Bryce had it. It was a matter of putting it together and putting a better roster around him. So, you know, they've already almost done it in Philly with a lesser roster under lesser circumstances. So I like their chances.

0: to go in week six, certainly coming off a bye with a chance to get healthy, to put together another solid game plan that I think has to look like the one we saw Sunday against Detroit. And certainly given what Chicago did to that Philadelphia defense, so I like their chances. But it's a week-to-week league in the NFL. We're going to have to wait and see what it all looks like. You know, does Philly get beaten up by Jacksonville over in London this weekend with no bye traveling back from across the pond? That's going to play a factor too. So not scared, not worried. In fact, glad this team can get healthy. We'll come back. We'll talk some more Panthers with Mike Kay, ESPN, NFL Nation, Carolina Panthers reporter, joins us next. 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
1: I'm Will Pelagic, and this is your Charlotte FC Minute. Charlotte FC survived a major injury scare with starting striker Edon Tokvelani after suffering a minor knee ailment while on international duty with the Israeli national team. Though after examination from both parties, it looks like Charlotte's number 9 is good to go this weekend, per head coach Dean Smith.
2: He just felt his knee in the game. He had a tackle and kind of locked it a little bit, and that's why he went for the scan. But the scans have come up pretty neutral, nothing that's untoward that wasn't there in a previous scan. So he's needed 4 to 5 days with the Israeli medical team, and then he's come back to us, and we've looked at the scans and also came to the same conclusion, and he's fine. He will be available to play World Cup.
1: Tokvelani will have to shoulder the load previously shared with
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4: 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Like, I don't know if Bryce is ever going to be the guy that just picks up his team and completely elevates everybody. And that's over. Bryce Young elevates this team. He elevated him last week in Cleveland, was maybe the only offensive reason why we had a chance bone in that game late, and he elevated everybody without the number 2 and 3 receivers and a bunch of offensive linemen last night. He is an elevator, dude. I have to be honest with you. I supported Bryce Young. I felt good about Bryce Young. He is taking his game to a freaking level that I'm not even sure I anticipate, especially at the start of the season. As slow as he usually starts, that's the thing about this.
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11: 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We'll talk all the big games, Wake and State. We got big games for Carolina, South Carolina as well, and Georgia, Alabama. 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

0: Live from Charlotte Motor Speedway, six stories high, high atop the Speedway Club, just a couple of days out from the Bank of America 400. It's a great weekend coming up here at Charlotte Motor Speedway. The iconic 1.5 mile oval returns, becoming a championship battleground once again as NASCAR's top drivers compete for the Chase Cup. Only two active drivers have won the fall oval postseason race here at Charlotte Motor Speedway. Joey Logano back in 2015 and Brad Keselowski back in 2013. There have been some iconic moments, of course, here at this track on the oval specifically. We'll get back into talking about some of that. And Daniel Suarez, driver of the number 7 Chevy for Spire Motorsports, coming up here in about 18 minutes to talk about the weekend ahead. But right now, we keep the Panthers conversation rolling with a good friend of the show and a Thursday staple for Panthers fans out there in the Queen City and beyond. Mike K, ESPN, NFL Nation, Carolina Panthers reporter, back with us for a Thursday visit. Mike K, what's going on, brother? How are you?
1: I'm well. How are you?
0: Excellent. It's a good week, obviously, to be a Panthers fan coming off Sunday night. So people are happy. They're largely in good spirits. So I would just ask you, big picture, how important do you think that win Sunday night was toward whatever this team hopes to achieve, what they set out to achieve in 2026?
1: Well, I think it's really important because they hadn't finished with a plus or a 500 or better record in the first quarter of the season in 5 years. And I think this team knows that they made the playoffs and won the division at 8-9. And it kind of felt like a half-baked sort of accomplishment. They know that they need to win and win more than they lose. And I think with the schedule coming up, a lot of it's shaking up to be positive for them. They see the Bucks faltering. I mean, like, the Bucks could, after tonight, be 0-5, which all but probably eliminates them from division contention. Then you look at Atlanta, who basically fell on their face for 2 weeks because they didn't have a quarterback, and now they're surging again, as a lot of us expected, with Stefanski and Bill Callahan kind of running that style of big dude offense. And then you've got the Saints, who are a wild card, who have a quarterback who's putting up big numbers. You've got to keep pace. You've got to keep the lead, and you've got to keep moving.
0: Yeah, and listen, Bryce is the engine right now that everybody's talking about. T-Mac was great. Chuba had a great night. But, you know, we were talking in the opening segment about the fact that you've got national shows today dedicating segments to whether or not Bryce Young is a legitimate MVP candidate. Obviously, it's early, Mike, and nobody crowns anybody in week four. But do you think he's on that kind of trajectory? And based on 4 weeks now, is this largely sustainable?
1: Well, I think if it is sustainable, he should be in that conversation. He's number one in passing yards. He's tied for third in touchdowns. He's got 9 touchdowns on the year. Only 2 other players with 9 touchdowns or more have less than 2 interceptions, which is what he has right now. I wrote about it the other day. I'm not going to take credit for why the MVP discussion is happening. That obviously is the fan base who showered him with MVP chants. But I think you've got to look at his numbers and the way he is operating. A 9-2 touchdown interception ratio. He's averaging 4.5 touchdowns per every interception. His passing yards per attempt is up 1.5 yards per attempt. And then I think if you look at what he's done with Coker and T-Mac, two guys who are big dudes who are producing, like, he's completed 44 of 61 passes for 607 combined yards, 4 touchdowns, and an interception. And he's got a 72.1 completion percentage to those guys. And those guys are around. And he showed with T-Mac this past week that even if one of them is out, he's got a guy he can rely on. So he doesn't have just one number one wide receiver. It kind of seems like he's got a 1A and a 1B. And I think those are the type of weapons that you can kind of build a legitimate Pro Bowl caliber season around. And if it so plays out and they win 10 games, he should be in the MVP discussion if this is sustainable production.
0: I don't want to linger on this too long because there's so much else to talk about, but do you suspect that there are contract conversations going on now this week as a result of Sunday? I mean, you and I, you know, we talked about this before the season that, hey, if he starts out hot and he's playing really well the first 4 to 6 weeks, does that ramp up the urgency to get a deal done? What do you suspect?
1: I would suspect that there's probably a dialogue. Suspect, not report, but suspect there's probably a dialogue. But honestly, if I were both parties, I'd want to see this play out. One, you have the carrot on a stick in front of the quarterback who is playing to get a long-term, life-changing contract. But on the other hand, if you're Bryce Young's camp and you see his trajectory and the way he's progressing in this offense, the sky's the limit for what he could potentially make. You know, you look at what his career was before this year, and he's going to have to somewhat negotiate against that. If you're continuing to be sky high, an MVP, a Pro Bowl, a playoff run, that only adds to your leverage and your negotiating power. So to me, betting on yourself throughout the rest of the season is the logical approach if you're the quarterback's camp. And then vice versa, if you're the Panthers, what do you have to lose when you have the fifth-year option is leverage? If you can't get a deal done and he needs to play on the fifth-year option, then you go from there and you feel pretty good.
0: Hey, I'm looking at Bryce's stats from Sunday night. He completed 29 passes in that game. 8 of them went to tight ends. 3 to Darren Waller, 1 to Mitchell Evans, 4 to Tommy Tremble. Mike, I started to suspect right as the season started that maybe this tight end room could be a strength of this team, could be a real asset to this offense, and I love the way they've played largely through 4 weeks. What stands out to you about the tight end so far?
1: Well, I would take away the numbers. Let's take away the numbers. Let's forget about the numbers for a second. Tommy Tremble is involved in almost every major big play, either as a blocker or a guy who's running routes. I think his ability to be an all-around tight end, he's not Travis Kelce, he is not George Kittle, but he is a guy who can be used in multiple roles. He's being used as an H-back, a fullback. He can play out wide. He can do all these different things. That allows guys like Waller and John Metchie to eat across the middle because he's able to be effective being moved around. And you're seeing with these bootlegs that they're running and getting Bryce out in motion, the best option for him in those throws is Mitchell Evans and Tommy Tremble. And I think those two guys are unsung heroes in this offensive uptick because of the way that Tremble and Evans both can block and catch. And I know that seems really simplistic, but when you're trying to win with 12 personnel, you have to have a guy who can block and then shed a block and go out and catch a pass with good timing and rhythm and have that chemistry with Young. And the chemistry is very clearly there with Tommy Tremble. They've worked together. This is the fourth season, and Tommy has a really good feel for when Bryce is on the run. If you go back and look at a lot of the big plays that he has made off of scrambles over the last 3 years, Tommy Tremble has been one of the main recipients. And so I think while fans kind of overlook the tight end group, they kind of have a tight end one by committee where it's like Waller can do all these things as a big slot receiver. And then you have Evans and Tremble who can both do kind of everything, but they're not going to blow you away in the passing game. And I think they complement each other. And when you're running 12 personnel and you're running RPOs and you're getting Bryce Young out at the edge, it gives you another facet of the game to focus on as a defender when you also have these two 6'3", 6'4" wide receivers sprinting down the field. So it's part of it is big people beat up little people, but it's also like they've got a lot of big targets in this offense, and Bryce is exploiting that.
0: Mike Kay, ESPN, Carolina Panthers reporter with us on the FNZ hotline. I'm going to talk about the running game because Chuba Hubbard's averaging 76 yards per game on the season so far, but he's averaging over 100 in his last two games, 122 against the Lions. He ran for 82 against the Browns, had a bunch of yardage called back as well there. You know the story here. Chuba was injured last year. Rico became the hot new thing. There were people that were ready to write off and move on from Chuba Hubbard, but he seems pretty important to this offense right now, doesn't he?
1: Yeah, I mean, he looks like the Chuba of old. And what's interesting is organically, I don't think this was on purpose. They are now passing to run the ball as opposed to running to set up the pass. And I think you're seeing Chuba Hubbard because he can play all three downs now. And he has had to work at this. We all know about the jugs machine stuff. We all know about the pass blocking and really training himself to pass block in a way that he's effective. Like, he has been one of the MVPs of this season because he is able to do so many things. Oh, by the way, up until the fourth quarter, he was averaging a touchdown every three quarters. He's got 5 touchdowns. He's averaging 5 yards a carry. And what I think is special about him now that we're seeing the RPO used in plethora is that he is kind of like the perfect running back for an RPO. He's a guy that does not lose yardage. He's not a guy that damages. He's going to either get back to the line of scrimmage or he's going to hit the hole and gain 4 to 5 yards. And why that is effective is when a linebacker is trying to decipher a RPO, he has to account for Chuba Hubbard, because if the box is one less guy in there, Chuba's going to pick up yardage. It's not just going to be like a stop at the line. He's not going to try to bend and break ankles. He's just going to move forward. And so I think when you see the pass come out of that, you're going to see the linebacker a pace or two off. And so I just think it works in concert really well. Darrell Bevell, Brad Izick, these guys are coming up with stuff because they know their personnel. And I think it's paying off. Partly because Chuba Hubbard has been the engine that could. Like, if you look at his stats, you mentioned his stats. Let me give you some other stats. Rico Dowdle in Pittsburgh has played 2 games. He's got 37 rushing yards, so 37 more rushing yards than you do. He's also got 28 receiving yards more than you do. So, like, I understand. Like, Rico played really, really well. And you could argue he helped save the season against Miami and Dallas. But I think the way that people talked about Chuba Hubbard, I remember getting questions about him being traded and, oh, they got to move on from him, and, oh, he's a middling running back. Like, Chuba's been a straw that stirred this drink throughout the first 4 weeks. And I think, inarguably, outside of Bryce, he might be the most important player the team has had through this run.
0: Mike, two quick things I'll get you out of here. How healthy do you think this team can get over the next 10 days or so during the bye? How many players do you think they can reasonably get back? I mean, they have so many on IR, and you can only bring back 8 during the season. What are you anticipating?
1: Well, I mean, Trevor Etienne is going to be back, for one. I think they just need to get medical clearance on Taylor Moten and Turk Borden. It sounds like they're physically ready to play, according to Dave Canales. And then from the standpoint of Brady Christensen, should be ready to go, I think. It's just a matter of whether they have enough room to put him on there or they want to move on from other guys. Remember, they brought up Torricelli Simpkins, Corey Bullock's up there. Damian Lewis is expected to be on the mend. I don't know if he's definitely going to play in week 6, but that was the hope. The hope is that Monroe Freeling and Jalen Phillips, who both suffered injuries in this past game, will be healthy. So realistically, I think you could see a good portion of this team revamped, which is the opposite of what's going on in Philly right now, where it seems like everybody's either jumping ship or just injured. And it's like, you know, you trade Cam Jurgens, Lane Johnson retires, and their line is not very good. They also have injuries at wide receiver in Devontae Smith, tight end Dallas Goedert. So I think the Panthers are in place to be the healthier of the two teams, as crazy as that sounds, entering week 6.
0: I'm with you. Last thing, how much do the next couple of weeks determine their aggressiveness at the trade deadline and just projecting out, you know, several weeks to the deadline on November the 10th? What are you kind of paying attention to?
1: Well, obviously corner is a concern given the way that Caleb Evans played in week 4. But historically, trading for cornerbacks midseason doesn't always work out. Obviously, Sauce Gardner is a great example of that. Marshon Lattimore. It's tough to just get a guy in the system and then he immediately thrives. But I do think that that's a position to look at. I think defensive line is a position to look at as well. I think Lee Hunter's played well. I think Aaron Hall, sorry, has played well. Derek's played well. But I do think you could see Turk come back and maybe he's not necessarily ready. Maybe he's not necessarily effective. So that leaves a lot of margin for error there. I think pass rusher is a position that is always going to be premium at the deadline, especially with Nick Scorton sideline. But Princely Umunmilam's playing a really good role as a rotational pass rusher. They really like Travis Gibson and Jalen Phillips, obviously. And then I think it's just a matter of, hey, is there a game-changing pass rusher available? Josh Sweat's a guy that has kind of hit the rumor mill, who I think would be terrific. He's pretty comparable to Princely Umunmilam, but can play the run a little bit better as a veteran. So it'll be interesting to see kind of what they do there. I don't think offensively there's much they're going to do. I mean, teams typically, I mean, I know we just saw Cam Juergens get traded, but he had not been playing well, and the Ravens were desperate. You don't typically see interior or really – you don't see guys get traded on the line all that often because they still want to protect their quarterback, even if they're having a bad season. So it'll be interesting to see kind of how that trade market develops. But it wouldn't shock me if they had interest in maybe a buy-low running back. I know Tony Pollard got brought up the other day. I think he'd be an excellent complement to Chuba Hubbard just based on what we saw from Jonathan Brooks in preseason and training camp and all that stuff.
0: Yeah. Mike Kay, ESPN Panthers reporter, with us every Thursday. As always, tremendous stuff, brother. We appreciate you. Have a great weekend.
1: Thanks, man. Thanks for having me.
0: Go. Mike Kay, ESPN, back on a Thursday, 704-570-9610. Hit us up with your thoughts on the FNZ text line. We'll hit a quick break. We'll come back. Daniel Suarez, driver of the number 7 Chevy for Spire Motorsports. He won here back in the spring. Can he do it again on Sunday? 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
3: Lions bring pressure. Young stays in. Throws a touchdown to McMillan, who's having an amazing night.
4: First of all, just the fans. A blackout game. It was amazing. Prime time. The energy was exactly right. 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
5: I mean, the bench tonight was electric. 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So I'm super, super grateful for the fans.
4: 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I was just really proud of the way that they came together tonight.
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0: 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Still with a whole lot to get to, talking about the race, talking about the Carolina Panthers, some Hornets news to get to, and of course you can hit us up with all of your thoughts on the WFNZ text line 704-570-9610. We would love to hear from you. But again, the reason for the season, the reason we are here live today and tomorrow, is the Bank of America 400 coming up this weekend as the NASCAR Cup Series playoffs continue. And right now joining us is the driver of the number 7 Chevy for Spire Motorsports. He is a 3-time NASCAR Cup Series winner, including the reigning Coca-Cola 600 winner, back in Charlotte for Sunday's Bank of America 400. Let's welcome in Daniel Suarez on the FNZ hotline. Daniel, I appreciate you, man. How are you?
18: I'm doing great, my friend. How are you doing?
0: Doing excellent. I love being here. Can't wait for the race this weekend. I know you probably feel the exact same. I got to ask you, you know, you've got a lot going on right now. You won the Coke 600 here in Charlotte back in May. You know, arguably the biggest victory of your Cup Series career. When you come back to a track where you've had that kind of success, does it give you a mental advantage? And how much can you carry over from that winning setup into this Sunday's race?
18: Yeah, I mean, it's always exciting, you know, to come back to a racetrack as the last time winner, especially the Coca-Cola 600, right? Like, to me, it's one of the biggest races of the year, if not the biggest to me, you know, being a Coca-Cola racing family member. And it just meant a lot, you know. That was a special race. I've been fast. I was fast, super fast, several years back in the Coca-Cola 600. I was not able to get it done, but this year was our year. So super happy for that, and now coming back for the first time back in the oval, it's exciting. And obviously, you know, we always want to evolve as a team. So I guarantee you that if we come back with exactly the same thing that we had in the Coke 600, we wouldn't be competitive enough. So we have to continue to evolve, and that's what we've been trying to do.
0: So you mentioned what a great year it's been. It has been. Last year, you finished 29th in points with your former team. Now you're a race winner. You're in the top 16 of the point standings. You're sitting at 14th. What changed? Was it the new equipment and the new people around you, or did changing teams just rejuvenate you personally? What do you attribute it to?
18: I just decided to start pushing harder. No, I'm just kidding. I mean, it's just many things, man. People, it's really hard for people to understand the amount of things that change when you change a team. It changes everything. The culture, leadership, the structure, the system, and also, you know, this is the reality of business, not just in sports, but in business, that there is a lot of politics involved, and a lot of things that you have to be in the right place at the right time. And I knew that, you know, I was super happy at Track House for many years. But also I knew that the end was coming, you know, last year or the last couple of years, really. And also I saw something inspire that I haven't seen in many teams in the past, which is a lot of fast growth for several years in a row. So I wanted to be part of that. And there is a lot of great people in Inspire More Sports. It's been amazing. I'm so happy that the decision was right. And it's not just me saying it, but now, you know, we can prove it with results.
19: Daniel, I get a lot of serious characters in these interviews, especially in the NASCAR world, but you seem like a fun guy. Like, you're cracking jokes. I mean, you seem like a fun dude. What do you do outside of racing when you're not focused on driving and, you know, what you've got to do for a living? How do you have fun? What do you do?
18: Man, I just try to enjoy my time. I'm very serious when it's time to be serious. I'm a very difficult person sometimes to deal with when it's time to be like that. I know how to have a good time, you know. You have to have a little bit of everything. I love spending time with my family. Family is everything to me, especially because my family is not, well, my direct family, mom, dad, sisters, they're not here in the United States with me. They're in Mexico. So, you know, sometimes you appreciate the people that you love even more when you don't get to see them very often. Obviously, I have my wife here, Julia, and our new son, Otto, here, and it's amazing. But sometimes you miss those family times. So, it's very good, you know, spend time with family and to work in cars. I love working on cars. That's also one of my hobbies. I'm very blessed, man, to race cars for a living and to have the family and the health that we all have.
19: Well, I got to point out, though, you said you like working on cars. That's not as prominent or as common as it used to be for a very long time in this sport. And you've got a team full of talented guys, I'm sure, with a whole lot of great technology. Like, how much are you in there, you know, turning wrenches and being a part of that? Do they let you do that? I mean, what's your role there? Do you participate?
18: Not really in the race car, because we have people,
19: right,
18: we have an amazing group of mechanics that they do that. But if you go to my house, I have a shop, you know, and I work in my own cars. I'm very big into classic cars. So my dad, actually, I grew up in a shop. My dad is a mechanic. My dad has a restoration shop. So for me, that's normal. I guarantee you that I'm probably one of the few drivers NASCAR today that know how to work in cars.
19: Yeah,
18: it's not very common nowadays. I feel like in our life I was born in a different generation, you know, because I just know how to work on cars very, very good.
19: What's your favorite car? You said you have classic cars. What's your favorite car?
18: Yeah, so I'm very big. My dad is very well known for restoring early Beetles and buses. You know, the Volkswagens.
19: Oh yeah.
18: So, Those are my favorites. With that being said, one of my favorites is also the Chevy 57 Bel Air. To me, that's the coolest car ever. I just love classics. I think classics are amazing.
19: That's awesome. We got Daniel Suarez with Aspire Motorsports, 14th in the playoff NASCAR standings right now, ahead of the Bank of America 400 coming up on Sunday. You mentioned it. You came to America from Monterrey, Mexico, chasing a dream in a sport where, you know, very few people, I think, had followed your path. Now you're a Cup Series winner. You're a former National Series champ. You won the Coke 600. You know, how much have you grown the fandom of the sport back home? And what would young Daniel Suarez think of where you are right now?
18: Yeah, I mean, it's you know, when I was trying to come into the United States to race in NASCAR, I would say 9 out of 10 people were telling me that it was going to be very hard or impossible for a Mexican driver to be successful in NASCAR. And I didn't know that. I didn't understand why they were saying that. And now I'm very, very proud that that didn't stop me from continuing to follow this dream, because now we have created a path for future generations, not just from Mexico, but from Latin America. And I'm very proud to have been a small part of that. And I really hope that we can continue to build that platform to continue to bring talent from everywhere in the world, not just drivers, but mechanics, engineers, crew members. Because I think it's very important. You know, diversity is something that is beautiful and it's very important everywhere you go. So, I'm just the lucky one that got to be one of the first ones.
19: All right, a couple quick things we'll get you out of here. For the first time since 2017, NASCAR is going to run this Charlotte Fall race on the traditional oval instead of the Roval. You're obviously, I think, pretty happy about that, given what happened back in May, I'm sure. But from a driver's perspective, which layout produces better racing, and do you think NASCAR made the right decision here?
18: Listen, man, I love racing in ovals. I think ovals are amazing, especially Charlotte Motor Speedway. I think is one of the best man I have that we have. But the Roval also was very unique, you know, one of a kind. And I love racing in the Roval. So I'm going to miss it. I personally am going to miss the Roval, even though I have won in the Oval. But I also think that changes are good, you know. Sometimes you have to spice it up a little bit and make adjustments. So I'm really looking forward to racing the Oval again, because, like I said, it's one of the best ovals that we have in the schedule. So looking forward to that.
19: All right, last thing, you know, NASCAR's returned to the Chase format this season after years of elimination-style playoffs. As somebody who has competed under both systems, which one do you prefer? Do you think that the current format does a better job of rewarding the best driver over an entire season?
18: I do think so. Listen, I enjoy the previous format a lot. I won a championship with that format, and I think that it's amazing. It's very intense, high intensity, and you have to be very, very precise. With that being said, sometimes, you know, a champion, it means that you're a champion throughout the year, not throughout one race, in my opinion. So I believe that this new format is more in line with crowning a real champion, in my opinion. So, and listen, that doesn't mean that it's just a different way to get there. And I believe that this new format is a little bit more difficult to actually be able to get it by consistency, by results, and all the different things.
19: Daniel Suarez, reigning champ of the Coke 600, driver of the number 7 Chevy Camaro for Spire Motorsports, joining us on the FNZ hotline ahead of this weekend's Bank of America 400. Daniel, great stuff. We appreciate you. Good luck this weekend, and hopefully we can do it again down the road.
18: Thank you, my friend. Have a great one.
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20: 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Seriously. Please. If not, I'm sending this immature jackass tape to your sweetheart and telling her this is who you're marrying. Tell me, are you playing an immature jackass on the radio, or you're really a jackass that she should leave right now? That's what I want to know. Because if you aren't going to take her out for her birthday, if you're together for 20-something years, then she ought to run from your bald ass.
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0: All right, y'all, the Panthers are on a bye this week, but football is not. Week 6 of college football Saturday, week 5 of NFL Sunday, and Twin Peaks has every snap either way. Saturday, you've got the Deacons and the Wolfpack. You got the Heels on the road, Duke in Atlanta, Georgia, Alabama under the lights. Then Sunday, no Carolina, but the full NFL slate. You got Cowboys and Bucks tonight, Falcons in primetime again. If it's on, it's at Twin Peaks. 29-degree drafts in frosted mugs, wings and brisket smoked in-house, burgers cooked to order, cold beer, hot food, every screen locked on the game, and the Twin Peaks girls keep the lodge rolling. The rustic vibe, the scenic views, every seat feels like the best seat in the house. By week or not, your lodge is open. Come hungry, leave victorious, and a heads up, when the Panthers get back at it against Philadelphia for Week 6, we'll be live from the Concord Mills location for countdown to kickoff, so we'd love to see you there. They've got locations in Concord and...
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4: Bryce Young has joined Cam as the only players in Panther franchise history to record a 300-plus yard passing game, 2-plus TDs, and 0 INTs in a primetime game.
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0: 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Great feedback on the Daniel Suarez discussion. What a great guy. I mean, Richie texted in, and Richie can be hard on all of us. I think Richie's actually in a good mood this week because all of his negative Panthers predictions have been proven false, at least for now. So credit to Richie. I mean, he's at least allowed it to put him in a better mood. And he said, great interview. He said, Suarez just picked up a new fan. Great interview. Thank you. Yeah, he's a great guy, man. And he's a throwback. He's a work-on-his-own-car type of guy. Grew up in Monterey, Mexico, not exactly a hotbed for NASCAR fandom, and worked his way up to where he is now, wrapping up his track house stint last year. First year with Spire Motorsports, he finishes 29th in the point standings last season, goes into this race at 14th. And correct me if I'm wrong, Smoke, I think he's finished 14th in each of the last three races as well. Is that right?
1: Yeah, so not been the best chase for him, but it also, you know, you have to have top 10s to compete, really. But 14th is still a massive step up. And this is, you know, this Spire team, for as much as they've really improved this year, we got to remember this team just 2 years ago was very close to being a back marker, and now they've had so much financial money put into this team, and also the improvements with having guys like Daniel Suarez and Carson Hocevar, who's his teammate, really have made Spire take that next level up, which is something that they've been wanting to do for a while. So it's been a big step up for them this year.
0: It sure has been. Now, I got to bring up something else that I got on the text line here. We have, who was this? Sam DeMann on the text line. Now, mind you, we are 1 hour and 5 minutes into this radio show, okay? And we've talked about NASCAR. We've talked about the Carolina Panthers. Really, almost exclusively those two things in the first hour of the show. I have not once mentioned that my favorite baseball team eliminated the Atlanta Braves last night in Game 4 of the NLDS. Haven't even brought it up yet. Until now, because Sam DeMann texts me and says, how can a real baseball fan root for the Dodgers right now? Their whole way of doing things goes against the true meaning of fair competition. They are ruining a sport I love. Now, listen, we can have a debate on the economics of baseball, the financial structure of Major League Baseball. That's fine. Sam, I would ask you what you would have me do as someone who did not choose this fandom. It was bestowed upon me by my father. All right, there are pictures in my house and, of course, my parents' house of my dad dressing up me and my brother in full Dodgers uniforms when we were as young as, you know, three. You know, really when we were babies, but, like, I'm talking, like, T-ball, you know, coach pitch. You know, we were in full uniform as kids. So this was given to me. I've rooted for this team. It is a bond that I have with my dad that I've had my entire life. I mean, since day one. Okay, like the Mason Blue. KB's a bandwagon rider. Buddy, you don't know what you're talking about. Smoke has been in my childhood home. Smoke can attest to the fact that all of these photos exist, all right? So, Sam, what would you have me do? Take some noble stance, as you put it, and suddenly just pretend to hate my favorite baseball team of all time because you don't like the way they're doing things? Can I also bring up that, you know, we may very well be about to watch a World Series that could include the lowest payroll in Major League Baseball in Cleveland, or a Chicago White Sox team that lost 100-plus games each of the previous three seasons, figured out a way to turn it around, that the Tampa Bay Rays have never won a World Series before, looking like they could very well be there as well. I mean, but just think about that. The Cleveland Guardians, with the lowest payroll in Major League Baseball, could in theory still be in the World Series. So, I would also ask you, were you ranting and raving like this when the New York Yankees were outspending everybody in baseball? Were you giving Yankees fans that exact same spiel when they were outspending everybody else in Major League Baseball? Flounder, you're nodding your head over here. Like, what do you, when you hear that, what do you think?
2: I would say that the one thing that I would probably give Sam, right? That's the texter's name.
0: Yeah, that's the texter.
2: I would say that he probably was giving Yankee fans the same hell. Because, oh, yeah, during that time, you gave Yankee fans hell. Well, of course you're winning those championships. You're paying how much money for these guys? But, I mean, to say you're a bandwagon fan, I think that's crazy. I mean, especially you picked it up in childhood. That was a national team that you kind of lied, that your dad really got invested in and passed that down to you. My thing would be, I mean, I don't know where all these people live. Guys, you don't live in the city of Atlanta. Why did you latch onto the Braves? You watched them on TBS. So does that make you a fraud fan? Stop it.
1: Well, and I'll go ahead and say this too. I have actual, like, visual proof that I've seen. I've, as you said, I've been in Kyle Bailey's childhood home, and it feels like it's been curated and kept the same since the early 2000s. When I went there to see Notre Dame play Virginia Tech, there is still a Sports Illustrated from 1995 with Hideo Nomo on the front page.
0: Thank you. Thank you.
1: I'm sorry. A bandwagon fan would not know who Hideo Nomo is, okay?
0: I used to mimic Hideo Nomo's windup in my backyard more than I care to admit, all right? I cried when they traded Mike Piazza to the Miami Marlins before, and of course he was flipped to the Mets. One of my favorite players of all time is, and I probably shouldn't say this as much because the man did real prison time, was Raul Mondesi, you know, who was, one of the great defensive right fielders of his time, okay? So I lived through it all, and despite my own father not approving of me being kind of a, you know, second team Braves fan as well. My dad doesn't agree with me on that at all. I watched the Braves on TBS like everybody else. Those were the games that were on, the Cubs on WGN. So I have an affinity for Atlanta. I don't needle Atlanta when they lose a series like this, okay? I root for Atlanta when they're not playing the Dodgers. So what would you have me do, Sam? Should I just pretend to be a fan of somebody else? I don't feel like you'd respect me for that either. So it's a lose-lose situation for your boy. I don't control the purse strings in L.A. You know, I'm not in charge of the economics and financial structure of Major League Baseball. There could be a lockout coming. We could see some changes. And speaking of that, before we get to the best audio in sports, there is a report out there today that we are looking at significant changes in Major League Baseball this offseason. MLB has proposed some very real changes, which includes returning to a 154-game regular season, best of seven division series, and opponent selection in the wild card and division series, starting in 2029. Shortening the season to a 154-game schedule would create a standard weekly off day, benefiting player health, and would allow the addition of up to eight more postseason games by moving to a best of seven division series format. Beginning next year, the higher seeded clubs in the wild card and division series would select their opponents. So they're making changes. There are probably more changes on the way. They're going to keep fighting for a salary cap. I don't know that they're going to get it, but, again, the Cleveland Guardians may well get knocked out of this thing tonight, all right? Or they force a Game 5. But you're talking about the lowest payroll in Major League Baseball that still has a chance to make the World Series. I mean, what does that say? I understand the Dodgers are outspending everybody else, but, you know, Tampa's continued to do it. Here's Cleveland with the lowest payroll. You know, the White Sox aren't poor, but, like, they've been a mess the last couple of years. They haven't exactly outspent everybody. They've just figured it out. So, you know, baseball's still that sport in a way that, you know, other sports aren't, where it's not always directly tied to the money where you can have success in this league. But, hey, if they decide...
2: No, I would know that firsthand. Well,
0: sure. I mean, you're a Mets fan. So, listen, if they want to go to a different economic structure... you know, I'm okay with that. I've said that before. I'm really okay with that. But, I mean, to pretend like I'm just supposed to root for somebody else, you would respect me less if I went team hopping to make some fake noble stance. All right, 704-570-9610. Hit us up on the WFNZ text line. I agree with Waxall Mike, by the way. The deferred money needs to change. I'm good with that. Change it. Put a kibosh on it. That's fine. I got no problem with that. All right, let's go to Smoke with the best audio in sports.
3: What did you say?
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5: What did you say?
3: Hold up. Wait a minute. Sam ain't right.
6: What did I hear you say?
7: What I mean by that is...
0: What you got?
1: All right, well, we start off, Kyle, with Bryce Young, as, believe it or not, it's hard to believe, especially if I would have shown you this 2 years ago, but there were MVP discussions on First Take earlier today with Bryce Young. One of the people that was on First Take but didn't, this audio is not from First Take, is Mita Kimes, who on her own podcast was talking about how Bryce Young... What has made him so special this year is his ability to perform under pressure, literally.
8: I want to talk about Young and what we've seen from him this season, because you talk about calmness. I think that's where I'd want to start. Bryce has been under a lot of pressure in the early part of the season. But watching him when he's under pressure, there's like zero panic right now. I think that's what strikes me. I have a lot of numbers and there's stuff I want to talk about, but I think that's what strikes me the most, Ben, is the lack of panic under pressure. The willingness and ability to execute the offense, which is also very good. There's some fun things happening there that I want to talk about. And then the touch and the accuracy, particularly over the middle of the field. And I looked this up afterwards. Between the numbers, according to True Media, Bryce has a 72% precision pass rate, which is the best in the NFL. And that's what it looks like. Like, it doesn't it just feel like every ball between the numbers is right on the money, just so catchable?
0: All right, so this reminded me of a text that I got from Ray to Rib earlier in the show. Shout out to Ray. He said, KB, I appreciate that you, like me, from the beginning stayed with Bryce, knowing the majority of his early issues were, number one, a terrible coaching staff, number two, a very porous offensive line, number three, nobody to throw to. Bryce has gotten so much better because his situation has significantly improved. There's definitely a lot of truth in that. Bryce has also just grown up a little bit. He's still only 25 years old, just turned 25. He's never going to be a great big guy, but I think he's clearly put work in the weight room. I know guys like Dan Orlovsky have pointed to what they perceive.

0: better team, and it's not shocking that he individually has gotten better with those guys, but so much of the credit goes to him and his mental toughness and just the stability he provides in the locker room. And so now he's got the confidence, and there's confidence in him from his coaching staff to make so many of the throws that we saw him execute on Sunday night. You know, it's just great to see that so many people who saw early on, you know, be it the Philadelphia game a couple of years ago or the 300-yard game in Green Bay a year before that, or, you know, the Miami comeback game last year, which he kind of put them in that position, let's be honest about it. There were signs the last couple of years that this kid could really play, and he's finally putting it all together. What else you got?
1: All right, well, the other guy that's helping him put it all together is Tedrar McMillan, as after his performance on Sunday, a lot of people have been giving him national treatment. I mean, he's been on almost every single national NFL talk show, including the Rich Eisen show, and a lot of people are starting to figure out that so far in his NFL career, Tedrar isn't really that much of a talker when it comes to being on the field.
2: When you're in the middle of a game like that, are you aware you're on a heater in a game like that?
3: Yeah, I mean, you can feel it. You know, the ball just keeps coming to you. And, you know, I guess, you know, good things just happen. So, you know, just kind of in that moment for real.
2: So you don't, because I know receivers on occasion can get vocal. Do you get vocal when you know you're open and you know you're red hot and you want the football?
3: Nah, man, I just work here. So, you know, that's... That's not my job to tell them.
2: What do you mean you just work there? You're working it there. You don't say anything?
3: No. I let you know the coordinators, and you know they got people upstairs in the booth watching the game to you know, to let everybody know what's going on down there.
0: Nothing about that is surprising, having sat down face to face with that guy for a couple of interviews already. I mean, he's just as cool as the other side of the pillow. I mean, I'm sure he gets fired up on the field, but that California cool is a real thing with Tedrar McMillan. We talked about, you know, his potential contract in a couple of years yesterday. You know, so far on the season, 385 yards receiving. Smoke, what are we looking at here? Do you think in terms of some total production in yardage from Tedrar McMillan? Because he had that really down day against the Browns that's dragging down his numbers right now. Otherwise, 75 yards against the Bears, 101 against the Falcons, 192 against the Lions. I mean, are we looking at a 1,500-yard season from him?
1: I figure it'd be close, because I'd like to see a couple more games when Jalen Coker gets back. You know, how the
0: same.
1: So that's the thing. Like, because Jalen was outpacing Tedrar McMillan up until week three. So that's just something I want to have in the back of my mind moving forward.
0: Yeah, I'm with you on that. I mean, when he comes back, or when Coker comes back, assuming that he does against Philly, I would still imagine that, you know, most of the coverage and attention gets shaded to T-Mac still, because you've got another guy coming off an injury. So hopefully Coker can take advantage of that. We talked about it a couple of weeks ago in terms of, you know, kind of like Cincinnati, right, with Chase and Higgins. You know, you can't really shut both of them down. Can you limit one of them and try to live with that? Hopefully that's what Carolina's forcing opposing defenses to do week over week. And they'll especially need to do that, I think, against Philadelphia, because there's no doubt that defense, their full attention is on Tedrar McMillan. What else you got?
1: All right, now we go down to the college football game, as this Saturday, a lot of fans are not looking forward to the South Carolina game, if you're a Gamecocks fan specifically, because after blowing another 17-point lead, you now have to go on the road to take on Florida, who's coming off their own embarrassing loss to Missouri. But don't tell that to John Summerall, because John Summerall is really, really hyping up this game.
4: We have a challenging opponent this week. You look at South Carolina on film, they're as good talent-wise as anything we've seen this year by far. They're the best talent team that we have played to date. And you look across their entire roster, offense, defense, and even the return game, man, they've got NFL guys everywhere, like all over the tape. And so it's going to be a really formidable test, because these guys, they got dudes.
0: John Summerall, I mean, just the ultimate coach speak master already. And he's not wrong. You know, there's definitely NFL talent on the other side of the ball. Now, Lenora Sellers is going to get a shot in the NFL. Dylan Stewart, despite his antics, still could very well be a top 10, top 15 pick in the NFL draft. Nick Harbor is going to play on Sunday. So those are just three. He's not wrong about that. But we all know the question here is, where is South Carolina mentally going into this game? You blew another lead last week at

0: home against Kentucky, and now you've got to go to the Swamp to face a Florida team that, after blowing out Ole Miss and the whole country was giving them flowers, and I'm sure some of those players were reading their press clippings, now they've been humiliated by Mizzou. So this is a really, really tough spot, Smoke, that South Carolina's going into. Have you seen the spread in this game, by the way?
1: No, I have not.
0: I'm about to check it right now. Go ahead and guess. What do you think? Because I don't know either. What do you think the spread in this game is as I'm pulling it up? What's your best guess?
1: 13.
0: 13. All right, let's take a little scroll down the old scoreboard here. Florida minus 11.5 in Gainesville. Interestingly, the total sits at 59.5. So basically 60 points is what they're expecting here in this game. Like, to me, that screams, what, 38-24? That type of game?
1: Yeah.
0: Does that sound about right to you?
1: I feel like it could be something like 38-20 or 38-13.
0: I was wondering about that myself. I just, again, maybe Shane's got something in the bag where he can motivate this team and pull off a big upset. Boy, it would go a long way towards quieting some of the noise around him, but I just have a hard time seeing that happening, especially with the way that Florida was humiliated last week in Mizzou. That's What Did You Say? The best audio in the world of sports. When we return, speaking of the Gamecocks, we talked to the pastor of Payne, Corey Miller. He's talking ball in Tuscaloosa every day as well. Alabama, Georgia coming up this weekend. Bryce Young is the guest picker on College Game Day. We'll get to it all. 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
3: Bryce Young has joined Cam as the only players in Panther franchise history to record a 300-plus yard passing game, 2-plus TDs, and 0 INTs in a primetime game.
4: You got Bryce Young playing as efficient, if not more so, in week number 4 as he had been all season. A continuation of the great work we saw against Chicago, Atlanta, and Cleveland.
5: How many times have people said on this station, Bryce Young needs everything to be perfect around him to succeed? Let's blow that up right now and never say that again.
6: 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That he's here. Does it stick that he's him? I think those questions will probably stop.
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3: Bryce Young has joined Cam as the only players in Panther franchise history to record a 300-plus yard passing game, 2-plus TDs, and 0 INTs in a primetime game.
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6: 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That he's here. Does it stick that he's him? I think those questions will probably stop.
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0: Live from Charlotte Motor Speedway, Sports Radio 92.7 WFNZ, Bank of America 400 NASCAR Cup Series playoff race coming up on Sunday. We are live from the Speedway Club today and tomorrow. Great guests stopping by, certainly today, but definitely tomorrow as well. Make sure to be here for that. I'm waiting to find out on some really cool football NASCAR crossover guests for tomorrow's show. So I don't want to reveal it just yet, but we have some cool folks on deck for tomorrow's show. And just a quick reminder, tomorrow, NASCAR Craftsman Truck Series EcoSave 200 will start at 5 o'clock here at the track. So the final hour of this show, you'll hear the race, the truck race in the background. Smoke so excited. Saturday, we've got the NASCAR O'Reilly Auto Parts Series Blue Cross North Carolina 250. And then Sunday, 3 p.m., if the rain doesn't affect things, we've got the Bank of America 400, 3 p.m. Speaking of rain impacting sporting events this weekend, Alabama-Georgia is the unquestioned biggest game on the schedule, and our next guest is talking ball on the Miller's Edge weekdays down there in Tuscaloosa. He's also a former Gamecock, played in the NFL for a decade as a linebacker. The great Corey Miller, Pastor of Pain, is back with us on the FNZ Hotline. Pastor, what's going on, buddy? How you been?
1: I'm doing great. Hope you're doing well. I know where you are. I missed the last time maybe you and I was together, we did the show from up there. Great place.
0: We sure did. We carpooled and everything. So back here again back here again for a playoff race. It's a really cool thing. Panthers are off this weekend, so a lot of the eyes of Charlotte sports fans will be on Charlotte, Charlotte Motor Speedway. Mm-hmm. But I got to point out too, Bryce Young is going to be the guest picker on College Game Day this weekend down in Tuscaloosa as Alabama and Georgia get together. What do you think about that? The game itself, and what impact the weather could play?
1: Well, it's going to be a good one. And, Alabama, all the fans are riding high. They're excited. You know, this team, they felt like will be tested last week against Mississippi State. That will be kind of a barometer ball game, but that was a going in the way type of game. Got going early. Blew them out 50-plus points again. They put up on the scoreboard. Now it's Georgia. It's Kirby Smart, familiarity. It's a team that they beat in Georgia last year in Athens. Then got blown out in the SEC championship game. So I have deemed this game, KB. I call Kalen DeBoer. He's a fish and taco guy. West Coast, you know, healthy. They walk spandex versus a collard green, neck bone, mac and cheese dude and Kirby Smart. Bone bread. You know what I mean? So this is what this matchup is going to look like. And to be honest, fish taco has won two out of the three games against the collard green and mashed tater type guy. So we're excited about it. The rain could be a problem. But if it does rain, and you look at both teams, who would that affect the most? It's going to be Alabama because they throw the ball a lot with Keelan Russell. Those wide receivers are very good after the catch. Ryan Coleman-Williams and others. Georgia, they're ground and pound. Or maybe this will be a ground and mud game. Who knows? But if it rains and the turf is wet, I just think it's going to favor Georgia. And they will be hard to stop. So we're going to wait and see.
0: I love the fish taco guy comment with Kalen DeBoer. I mean, this is his program now, right? I mean, we've talked about it for a couple of years. He took over for Nick Saban, which was a hell of a thing to sign up for. And the first couple of years were choppy. They lost more games than that fan base was accustomed to. And I've heard a lot this season so far and the offseason about how Kalen DeBoer and that staff now feels like they've got their team in place, their program and organization in place the way they want it. Is that what you see reflected in the way they've played?
1: Yeah, they got the guys they want. They got the defensive-type guys they want. They're bigger. They're stronger up front, and they love that. They got dudes that can rush the pass on the edge, on the outside. The secondary is one of the elder states and groups of the country. They're pretty good. They turn people over. They're getting turnovers. You know, offensively, he's got his type of guy. You know, he is a dual threat, but they don't do a lot of called runs by the quarterback. He definitely just improvises, extend plays, get up down the field that way. He can hit you for 30, 40 yards with his legs, or he can hit you with 75 through the air. So he has built this team, and they feel like this is the best team that Kalen DeBoer has had down in Tuscaloosa. But here's the measuring stick. What's going to happen? Can you beat Georgia? Can you play with the team that has just as much talent, just as big, just as fast? Now they have the experience. How are you going to match up with these guys?
0: Corey Miller, Pastor of Pain, with us on the FNZ Hotline. Got to ask you about South Carolina here, man. I know it's not a fun time to be a Gamecocks fan given the way things went down against Kentucky. Another blown lead at home. What are we thinking right now? I mean, they're going to Florida, and Florida's pissed off because they just got waxed by Mizzou last week. So I expect them to be motivated and sharp. What do you think about where the program is right now, certainly going into Gainesville on Saturday?
1: KB, it's in flux, man. This is a program that's, God, they got a lot of stuff going on. You know, they played better last week against Kentucky, blew another lead, 17 points this time. But they look better. You know, Lenore Sellers played better, but they could not finish. So I think this team has the talent. They got talent everywhere. They just haven't played like it. They still haven't busted the secondary. I mean, the touchdown and the two-point conversion to go up and win the game, put it away permanently. They're making silly mistakes. But they have the talent. You look on the field, they can play if they play their best with anybody. But this is a team that also can lose to anybody. So I'm very interested to see how Shane bounces back this week and get this team rolling again. I think they need this win very badly to get to 500. They don't want to go into the bye week at 2-4. They feel familiar the last time they rolled off six in a row. They were 3-3, losing to Alabama, and they rattled off six in a row. They were a team that people talked about making the playoffs. So we'll see if they can get that done.
0: Are you one of those that is in favor of maybe looking at Cutter Woods? I mean, you've invested so much money into Lenore Sellers, but I mean, I hear a lot of Gamecocks fans on my text line, Corey, you know, saying they want to see Cutter Woods at some point. Where are you?
1: Lenore Sellers gives them the best chance. And I mean, I like Cutter Woods. I think his time is going to come, but no, they got to play Lenore Sellers. Cutter Woods can do what Lenore Sellers can do. I mean, the dude can run for 150 every game. Cutter Woods can't do that. I mean, look at all the play, all the trouble he gets out of and get first downs. Cutter Woods cannot do that. And you know as well as I do, the backup quarterback is always the most popular person in the locker room, especially when things are going bad. That's what everybody wants to turn to. But absolutely not. Lenore Sellers can get it done. His ceiling is extremely high. They need to allow him to play. Kendall Browse need to, call plays that he does well, half rolls, bootlegs, RPOs, stop trying to make him something that he's not, which is a stand in the pocket, scan the field type of quarterback. Just let him play.
0: All right, Corey, I'm sure that Bryce Young and game day has come up today down there. It's a pretty big deal, obviously. I'd imagine those folks down there are pretty happy to see that their guy has turned the corner in the NFL. Corey, there have been multiple segments on national TV the last 48 hours asking about whether or not Bryce Young is a legitimate MVP candidate through 4 weeks. And yet we all know that it's early, but the fact that those conversations are even taking place at all, speaks to just how massive this turnaround has been. What do you think of the way that Bryce has played through 4 weeks, and especially the way he played Sunday night against Detroit?
1: Well, there's no doubt. There's no doubt that he's definitely MVP candidate. That game last week was amazing. I mean, this dude was getting it done, bro. I mean, I was so proud of him. But I've seen that. When he has time, when he has protection, he's got frisbee-catching dogs on the outside, he will light you up. I mean, that's what made him the Heisman Trophy winner. I mean, so listen, man, I'm not shocked what he's doing. They finally got the right pieces around him. And I think, the best is yet to come. Of course, it's way too early to say he's a candidate. There's a lot of football games left to be played. We know how much injuries play into this. But if we're just saying up to this point, you daggum Skippy, he's in that conversation.
0: Oh, without a doubt. And they're going to Philly. Last thing, they're going to Philly out of the bye week, Corey. That's a team. I don't know how much you're watching Philly these days. They are beaten up. They're missing Saquon Barkley and Tank Bigsby. Lane Johnson just retired. They traded Cam Jurgens. Devontae Smith is hurt. Dallas Goedert is hurt. And it seems everybody up there in Philly has turned on your boy Jalen Hurts, man. Like, it's a big opportunity for Carolina out of a bye to go to Philadelphia, where the Eagles are a mess right now.
1: Yeah. They are a hot mess. I mean, Saquon Barkley has been beat up, banged up. He's going back to the guy that we had in New York. You know, his best ability is not his availability. That's happening right now. So, listen, I don't know. Jalen Hurts is doing his thing, but he's struggling a little bit. This team lost coordinators. But it just goes to show you how much and how important, KB, having those coordinators in place. But when you get good, if you're going to Super Bowls and winning Super Bowls, and they start taking head jobs and leaving, it affects the entire organization. That's what I think is happening with Philadelphia.
0: All right. Corey, great catching up with you, buddy. Enjoy the weekend. We always appreciate it. We'll talk to you soon.
1: All right, man. Vroom, vroom. Start your engines.
0: The pastor, Corey Miller, with us on a Thursday afternoon, live from Charlotte Motor Speedway, Bank of America 400 coming up this weekend. Of course, the text line's blowing up here. Bebop from Rock Thrills back. Hard to be an MVP when you're a 500 quarterback. Well, yeah, nobody's judging his MVP candidacy on where they've been prior, and the team is 500 right now for sure, and I don't think anybody thinks that, you know, Bryce stays in this discussion if they're not a team with a winning record. But, you know, there are a lot of teams out there that are 2-2, 3-1, you know, with guys on their teams being talked about as MVP candidates right now. On the college front, Kyle in Huntersville asking, any chance Wake Forest lays an egg? He said laser egg, but I think he meant lays an egg against NC State. God, that would make the ACC look bad. You know, it's funny. I don't think so. I mean, just based on what I've seen from Jake Dickert, I believe that guy right now is one of the top 10 best coaches in America. Like, when you take it all into consideration, what he's done, where he is, the overachieving last year, already overachieving this year. I mean, I thought it was just insane to start the season. You know, and we've got the tape of this, not that I need to defend it, but I thought it was just insane that Wake Forest had a preseason win total of 4.5 games. That didn't make a lick of sense to me. And now here's Wake Forest already 4-1 through 5 games. They are going to blow right past the preseason projection of 4.5 wins. I thought that was nuts. And again, I'll say it right here and now. Again, I think Jake Dickert's one of the 10 best coaches in college football right now, Smoke, so I don't think they're going to lay an egg on Saturday.
2: Yeah, the only time that they've laid an egg in the short Jake Dickert tenure was last year against Florida State when they lost 42-7. But I'll tell you, there's one thing that's a massive difference from last year to this year. They have a quarterback.
0: Yeah.
2: They have a quarterback and a damn good one at that in Gio Lopez. And I would agree with that if State didn't win last week against Louisville. It's just one of those things where I feel like State's at their most dangerous when they're coming off of a loss of any kind, but they're coming off of a win. You know, they technically lost to State last year, so they want to get some get back on NC State. I think this is their main opportunity to maybe really loudly exclaim, hey, we're to be taken seriously, okay? Stop thinking, oh, it's a nice story. We just beat our rival. We're now 5-1. Our only loss is to one of the best teams in the country. This is their chance to make a statement at high noon on Saturday afternoon on the C-Dub. So I think they will take that opportunity, and they will win this game because of Gio Lopez. Because last year, they were trying to go at it with duct tape and Robbie Ashford and maybe some Deshaun Purdy.
0: Oh, yeah. Well, Throwing Rocks just said, I understand the texter's comments about how NC State beating Wake Forest might look bad, but I think it's hilarious how we've gotten away from the stance that competition matters, and the fact that there's parity in the ACC means that there's competition there, just like the SEC likes to beat its chest about how the lowest teams in the conference are tougher than everybody else. What's the difference? Well, if there was a number assigned to Wake Forest's name right now, I think it changes the conversation a bit. They deserve to be ranked already, without a doubt. I have no affiliation, tie, or loyalty to Wake Forest beyond being friends with one Wes Bryant. And it is insane that Wake Forest has continued to be disrespected the way that it has. I mean, they've played Miami better than just about anybody in the country so far this year, and they're 4-1 to start the season, and they beat up a conference opponent 57-3 the last time out. I don't care how bad they are. It's exactly what you're supposed to do. And, you know, it might be little old Wake Forest, but, you know, all of us around here in this region know about what Jim Grobe did there for the longest time, what Dave Clawson did there for the longest time. So Wake's a respectable program and has been for a good long while at this point. So it's criminal the way they're being treated by the national media. Tim Hates Tanking saying Dickert is an awesome coach and then says Tim Albin is the worst coach in the land. The Charlotte 49ers blow. we got to hit a break here. I have actually I view that thing differently now than I did, you know, a few months ago. At this moment in time, I would bet against Tim Albin seeing year three with that program. And I did not think that's something I would even consider 6 months ago. But the way things stand right now, especially with a new AD over there at Charlotte, if I'm laying money on the outcome, Smoke, I am betting there is a new coach once again in place for the Charlotte 49ers in 2027.
2: Yeah, Charlotte football can't walk anymore. It's just taken about this season for them to finally get to that point, them to reach the brain. And it just feels like, I hate to be blunt like this, but it feels like we're all just waiting on the administration to just say, all right, can we Old Yeller them now?
0: Right.
2: Right. That's what it feels like. That's how bad and just how – it's just sad, man. It's one of those things where I'm not a fan of Charlotte, but I want them to do well. And just watching them, I can't even get mad. I just like – just stop, man. I can't look at this. It's awful. Yeah.
0: It's bad. It's bad. 704-570-9610. Hit us up on the WFNZ text line. Right now we go to Smoke on the headlines.
3: Who is Smoke? Where is Smoke? Where there's smoke, there's fire. Let's go.
0: What you got?
2: All right. After a mundane start given to high expectations, the Denver Broncos have decided to make a move. Davis Webb was calling the plays for the Broncos to start the year as the OC, but Sean Payton grabbed a chain back and said, yeah, let me take the keys once again. Sean Payton will be calling the plays yet again for the Denver Broncos to get the offense back on track. So big news out of Denver, and that also pertains to Carolina because they play Denver in November. That didn't mean to rhyme like that, but it did.
0: Okay.
2: Also, speaking of the Carolina Panthers, they have filled out their available practice squad spot on Thursday for Anthony Tyus. This is a move that was made in large part due to guys coming off IR, most notably Trevor Achane. But also do want to mention, this did not get talked about at all. A lot of fans, of course, like to voice their displeasure of Chandler Zavala. Yet I didn't see a single soul celebrating the fact that Chandler Zavala actually got picked up by another team, so he's no longer with Carolina officially. He got picked up by the Titans practice squad.
0: Yeah, yeah.
2: So he's officially gone.
0: He's officially gone. All right, we'll come back. We'll tell you who balled out. We got a lot more football to get to. Willie P stopping by at 525. And I'm getting called out because of my weekend plans. We'll discuss. 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
4: So is Carolina's number one pregame show. 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
1: Lions bring pressure. Young stays in. Throws a touchdown to McMillan, who's having an amazing night.
2: First of all, just the fans. A blackout game. It was amazing. Prime time. The energy was exactly right. The juice, the noise, really just fueling our defense. Super grateful for everybody that turned out tonight.
3: I mean, the bench tonight was electric. Caused some false starts. They made it hard on them. You know, when the bench's rocking like that, we take a lot of pride in that. So I'm super, super grateful for the fans.
2: We just got to continue to play ball, and the guys just kept working on it. And, you know, a couple of Southern California guys, the lights will never be too bright for those two. I was just really proud of the way that they came together tonight.
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8: He is Grayson Allen. Now on your Charlotte Hornets. You know, it's no secret there was a bunch of controversy that involved you for incidents on the court. And my Lord, we talked about it on the show nationally. I mean, you turn on ESPN. You're young, man, going through that. Did that stuff bother you? Like the way people kind of all of a sudden you're a villain and you're at Duke, so people already want to get you. Did that stuff bother you?
9: It definitely bothered me, but I think there's like two parts to it. I think the one part is that like I played like an but I wasn't built like one, you know what I mean? Like, I just didn't have it in me not to, like, care as much. And I just wasn't built to just, like, play into the hate and use it to fuel me and all those things. And I think that part bothered me.
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0: Sports Radio, 92.7 WFNZ, live from Charlotte Motor Speedway on a Thursday. Back-to-back live shows here at America's Home for Racing. We got the Bank of America 400 coming up on Sunday. Prior to that, Saturday, the O'Reilly Auto Parts Series Blue Cross NC 250 at 4 o'clock. Fans, and then Sunday, I should say, Bank of America 400, 3 o'clock here at the Speedway. Fans can drop the green flag on their day in the fan zone with live music, games, prizes, trackside live, SCC live auction, and much more. Inside the track, fans will be entertained by the pre-race show featuring driver interviews and appearances, chart-topping country music recording artist Tyler Hubbard, one half of multi-platinum duo Florida Georgia Line. We'll turn up the heat with an electrifying pre-race concert ahead of Bank of America, the Bank of America 400. And one lucky fan will wave the green flag at the Bank of America 400. Bank of America will have a mock flag stand in their fan zone display this year. The activation will run a contest for one lucky fan to win the chance to actually be the honorary starter and drop the flag to start the race. That is really, really cool. There's also this weekend going to be an honoring or memorial of Kyle Busch's life. Samantha and Kyle Busch Bundle of Joy Fund. Speedway Motorsports will donate all proceeds from Shop Samantha Busch merchandise purchased throughout the weekend to the Samantha and Kyle Busch Bundle of Joy Fund. So there's a whole lot of stuff going on here this weekend. Get your tickets at charlottemotorspeedway.com. Somebody said, KB, did you just say one half of Florida Georgia Line? What happened there? I don't know, Smoke. Did you know that Florida Georgia, did they break up, or are they just, is this a separation? One of them's finding themselves? What's
1: I think they broke up about 2 or 3 years ago.
0: Did they really?
1: Yeah.
0: Oh, what a shame.
2: I believe that's true. are you with me, Kyle? I'm not going to go all in. Not a massive fan. I'll just put it that way.
0: They got a couple of party bangers that I think, you know, you get a couple of Bud Lights deep or whatever your beer of choice is. You're having a good time. You know, I can nod my head along, but I wouldn't call it the finest that country music's ever had to offer.
2: That's right. Tyler Hubbard is not bad. I've heard a few of his songs, so that'll be interesting.
0: Yeah, I can't speak to that. I've become a little bit of a country music snob, probably a lot of it of a country music snob over the years. The country top 40 stuff, not really for me. You know, the mainstream country stuff, not really for me. Smoke and I are kind of on the same page with this. I'm more of a Sturgill Simpson, Cody Jenks, Chris Stapleton, more along that line of like country music, outlaw country. You know, a lot of Southern rock in there as well. I'm a big there's a lot of groups that I like right now. The Red Clay Strays. I have burned up the Red Clay Strays on Spotify the last several months. So that's kind of my lane, not so much the Florida Georgia Line stuff. Smoke, what you got? What's going on? Okay. But anyway, 704-570-9610. Hit us up on the WFNZ text line. We'd appreciate to hear from you. We'll get back to talking some college football here in just a minute. And we'll talk about the game that a lot of folks are asking about on the text line, Carolina and Pitt. And I think this is Bill Belichick's first chance at a top 25 win. Well, not maybe his first, but he would pick up potentially his first top 25 win of his tenure at North Carolina if they can knock off number 25 Pitt, who has lost Mason Heinchel for the season, and that's a pretty big deal. So I think Carolina's defense can put them in a position to win the game, but we'll get back and see what Flounder thinks about that in just a second. Right now, we are talking to Kevin Todd, president and CEO of thesportsbrokers.com. You can reach him at 888-320-7517. Kevin, what's going on, buddy? How are you?
3: Kyle, how are you? Your listeners must be happy. I gave them BYU minus the 6.5. They won outright. They covered 1 by 10. And what did I tell you about Carolina beating Detroit outright?
0: Outright win. You called it. You were one of the first people I thought about when the game finished on Sunday night. So big picks from you last week. What do you have for us this week?
3: Well, this week, as you know, I am 4-0 on Thursday night primetime football. When these games are isolated, Kyle, I get very strong information. And right now, what I'm going to do for your listeners that I've never done before is that, well, I always give them, tell them to call right now to get the game absolutely free. But how about this? I guarantee, Kyle, that I win tonight's game, or I will give every one of your listeners that calls in the weekend on me. That's how strong this game is tonight between Tampa and Dallas. The only thing they need to do is give me a call at 888-320-7517. 7517. That's 888-320-7517. Folks, you get tonight's primetime game. 4-0 this year on Thursday night, and 16-4-1 dating back to last Thursday on primetime NFL Thursday. I'm telling you, folks, I love this game. In fact, I guarantee I win this game or you'll get the entire week on me. That's 888-320-7517.
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3: The free pick this week is, I always give you a college, but you know what? I'm going to go into the NFL as my awesome angle of the week in the NFL, which is 8-0, Kyle, since 1995. 100% guarantee ATS since 1985. You play against any NFL team in week five, that's 4-0 against the spread, and was an underdog of 3 or more points in its last game. If that team that they're facing, and that opponent that had won 7 or more games last year, this play against, Kyle, is play against the Raiders, who are playing New England, lay the -3 with New England. Not only that, they're playing with revenge. If you remember last year, they lost the first game of the season to Vegas. So my free play for your listeners right now is New England -3 at home. But more important, folks, tonight, you get the game. Tampa at Dallas, absolutely free. All you have to do is pick up the phone and dial 888-320-7517. That's 888-320-7517. You get tonight's game, like I said, absolutely free. If I don't win, you will get the entire weekend on me. So you have nothing to lose and everything to gain.
4: All right, Kevin, good luck this weekend. We're up against the break, brother. We'll talk to you next week.
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4: 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Kevin Todd, President, CEO of the Sports Broker, stopping by. 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
5: There's a new power couple in Uptown Charlotte.
6: Bryce, I think this is going to continue on. I think Bryce throwing this much, I don't think that that's going to change. And they're going to play Tampa without Baker. They're going to play Philadelphia in a rut. They're going to play Green Bay with a whole bunch of offensive line injuries. Man, isn't it great a week later after asking if this was going to be a lost season now that I'm completely flipped? This is the art of being a fan, baby. And I think Bryce Young, the one thing that I'll bring back home with this argument is he's going to be going up against a few bad defenses. Like, these defenses can be scored on, and that's going to help Bryce's MVP case, or at least a case for him to be in the conversation as the season goes on.
5: It's Wes and Walker. 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
7: But I'm telling you who can contend for an ACC title and who has a shot to be here in Charlotte, and that is Wake Forest. I am fully convinced. I've looked at that schedule, Bone, and I'm sorry to do this, State fans, after you had such an awesome win, but Wake is better than damn near everybody on this schedule, and that includes, in my opinion, the Wolfpack. 57 points, Bone, on an ACC foe at little old Wake Forest is absolutely remarkable. The offense is a juggernaut. Their defensive front is relentless. This Wake team is going to win a lot of football games. I'm not sure, Bone, it's not a double-digit win season at Wake.
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4: Y'all, the time is nearly here. We are live from Charlotte Motor Speedway here on a Thursday, getting set for the thing that I've been telling you about for months. Coming up this Sunday, October 11th, there's going to be a concert. There's going to be a party. It's the Bank of America 400. Exciting NASCAR action on a Sunday afternoon back on Charlotte's Oval for the first time since 2017. And as we've been discussing, a free Tyler Hubbard pre-race concert tossed in for good measure. We've got the NASCAR Craftsman Truck Series race tomorrow at 5 o'clock. Coming up on Saturday, the O'Reilly Auto Parts Series Blue Cross NC 250. And then on Sunday, the really big one, Bank of America 400 at 3 o'clock. There's no football game. There's no excuse to miss it.
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10: 73% of America said we were going to lose. Not a single person picked us. 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

0: Hour number three, Sports Radio, 92.7 WFNZ. KB and Smoke with you. Well, I'm here at Charlotte Motor Speedway. He's back in the FNZ studios, presented by Harrah's Cherokee Casino Resort. Harrah's Casino Resort is WFNZ's official casino and sportsbook partner. I am catching hell on the text line for going to a wedding during football season. It's not my wedding, y'all, just to be clear about this. I've been married for 8 years, and I know that because I was reminded by a listener the other day that my anniversary is coming up next week. So I do know that for a fact.
1: 5 days.
0: 5 days, thank you. 5 days away. Thanks, Smoke. I needed that. It's my cousin's wedding, okay? And people are mocking me for going to a fall wedding during football season, and I get it. In fact, somebody had recalled that I got married during football season and was blasting me for that, and I was like, listen, man, I married a Yankee woman. They don't care about college football Saturdays up there. So, you know, I fought the good fight, but I lost. So you're going to have to cut me some slack on that. And listen, I love my cousins, all right? But, like, these aren't football fans. These are, like, follow jam band, music festival, hanging tapestries in the hookah room type of cousins, all right? So they don't watch college football. Your boy's going to have the earbud in on Saturday at a wedding while watching Georgia and Alabama. So I got to do what I got to do, but I appreciate your enthusiasm on the text line. We got a bunch more football to talk about. The P-Man is back in 22 minutes. We'll talk Panthers and some Hornets with him. But right now, given the reason for the season, we are live at Charlotte Motor Speedway ahead of this weekend's Bank of America 400 on Sunday, and the Vice President of Communications for Charlotte Motor Speedway, Jonathan Coleman, is with us on set. That is still your title these days,
2: that,
0: right?
2: That is still my title. I'm really just here to check and make sure there are no weddings on Sunday, because we got a little NASCAR race going on Sunday. We're going to make sure you're dialed in there, too.
0: No Sunday weddings. No, I'll be traveling. I'll be listening to the race on the drive home, but no Sunday weddings for us. This is a big weekend for you guys. You know, I've been doing this for so many years that I really know what to expect when I pull in for a Thursday show as compared to a Friday show. Yeah. But I'm still always a little bit taken aback that when I'm coming down 29 here and I see all the campers, you know, and I see all the RVs, and how many people have turned this into a week-long vacation, and they start showing up in that field over there Wednesday and Thursday for the races this weekend.
2: Yeah, absolutely. We actually, our first camper was on property 11 days ago now, so they came in last week. You know, the one of the things that sets Charlotte Motor Speedway apart is the entire sport is based right here around Charlotte. There's no other sports league. There's no, you know, imagine if the NFL, if all of the NFL teams were based within 2 hours of Charlotte. What kind of camaraderie, what kind of sense of scale that would mean for the sport. And that's what we have here in NASCAR. So fans take the opportunity to come out. There are race shop tours. There's the NASCAR Hall of Fame. Obviously, tons of stuff going on out here at the racetrack as well. So it's really cool this time of year to drive down Bruton Smith Boulevard, to see all the flags that are flying, to see all of the banners outside of the gas station with all of the drivers' pictures on them and everything else, as fans gear up for a really, really big weekend.
0: And it's always something that we point out during this race weekend, but just it's like the Coke 600. This is a NASCAR playoff race, so it's a little bit different. But, I mean, people come from all over to come see Charlotte Motor Speedway. And I'm not just talking about all over the Carolinas or the Southeast. Yeah. They're coming from all corners of the country and all corners of the world to be here this weekend.
2: 47 states and 6 foreign countries as far away as Australia. So
0: wow.
2: I'm not sure within Earth that you can get a whole lot further away than Australia from Concord, North Carolina. So really cool to be able to steal a little bit of NASCAR spotlight for the weekend, and to be able to host fans from all around the world. And our goal this year, just like every year, is to show them a good time and make them leave going, I can't wait to get back and watch another race.
0: Yeah. Jonathan Coleman, Vice President of Communications for Charlotte Motor Speedway, here with us on set. He's a good friend of the show. We've been doing this together for years now at this point. And something that's a constant in NASCAR, unfortunately, is that when they race, there seems to always be at least some chance of rain on Sunday. Can you give us any clue as to what the conversations are around the weather on Sunday?
2: Yeah, absolutely. It's when you've done this for 66 years now, as we have, you get, unfortunately, you get a little bit good at dodging the raindrops and planning for the rain. But, you know, weather contingencies are part of the sport. It's always an option. When cars are out there on the edge of their limits, when it's dry, you obviously can't throw in that extra factor with the rain. So we're keeping an eye on things and looking at conversations. NASCAR, in conjunction with the Speedway, will do everything we can to get the show in as scheduled, whether that's Friday's Blue Cross NC 300 or Saturday's Blue Cross NC 300 or Sunday's Bank of America 400. You know, it's important. Fans have come from all over the world. Fans are spending their hard-earned money to see a good show. So we've got jet dryers coming in. We've got all kinds of equipment from all of our sister tracks contracts across the country that are going to be here to attack this if that becomes an issue, you know, to make sure that we can put on a great show and deliver all of the excitement that we know a race like this will be set to deliver.
0: Now, I'm reading here that one lucky fan will wave the green flag for the race on Sunday. I mean, I know what I'm reading here, but, like, that's pretty awesome. Tell me about that.
2: Yeah, so our partners at Bank of America wanted to do something special. And, you know, fans first and doing things over and above for the fans has always been in our DNA here at Charlotte Motor Speedway. So we pitched them the idea of, you know, hey, you've got this fan zone display out in front of the Speedway. What if you created a fake flag stand and you had fans come out and kind of audition for the opportunity to actually wave the green flag for the race? So that's they bit. So they've got a fan zone display that fans can go out all weekend long. And, you know, great photo op, awesome for the gram. But then on Sunday, they're going to pick who they think, you know, can give the best flag wave, and we're going to throw them up in the flag stand with 40 cars barreling at them at 180 miles an hour and let them drop the green flag on one of NASCAR's biggest races in this postseason.
0: That's amazing. Oh, that's so cool. We got Jonathan Coleman, VP of comms here for Charlotte Motor Speedway, hanging out with us. What's, I mean, when you made the decision to take this race from the Roval back to the Oval, what was the feedback that you got about that decision?
2: Yeah, so really in 2017, when we made the decision to take the Oval and convert it into a road course oval hybrid kind of race, it was, you know, the fans going, we've seen oval racing, we know what oval racing looks like, we want to see a road course in the playoffs to kind of mix it up and test the drivers and challenge the drivers. We saw some fantastic racing over the course of that. I mean, from the inaugural race when you had Jimmy Johnson and Martin Truex Jr. spin on the very last corner and Ryan Blaney sneak through to get the win, to Chase Elliott doing what I think is probably one of the coolest burnouts down in turn one. You know, he stuffed the car into the wall early in the race, went to the back of the field, drove through the field, won the race, went right back to turn one where he had wrecked earlier, did his burnout, and then he stood on the windshield of the car as it was rolling backwards through all the smoke. You know, had some great memories, but it kind of ran its course for now. And I'll say for now, because we're never going to take the Roval off the table as an opportunity to bring it back. But what we've seen the last several years is the racing on the Oval has been incredible. We've had some really great finishes with the Coca-Cola 600. We've had a lot of car, you know, a lot of passing and a lot of cars mixing things up throughout the race there. And so fans, again, started saying, man, that racing is so good. It would be cool to see that kind of racing back in the playoffs. We are in a very fortunate situation where we have two racetracks that we can use really with about 48 hours notice. We can flip the racetrack from the Oval configuration to the Roval or back and forth. So, you know, to be able to give the fans what they want and to understand maybe we're one tire compound away, maybe we're one rules change from NASCAR away from the racing on the Oval not being so great, the door is always open. The Roval could come back and we could do that again, you know, next year, 2 years down the road. You know, but for now, I think the Oval, especially with NASCAR going back to this more traditional chase format, it made a lot of sense for us to kind of throw back as well to our roots and to get back on the Oval.
0: On a more serious note, I walked in here earlier this afternoon and was immediately reminded that 4.5 months ago, I was sitting here doing a show on the day that we found out we'd lost Kyle Busch. Yeah. And I know there are things planned this weekend for the celebration of life for Kyle Busch, ways for fans to be in attendance and get involved. I'm sure lots of fans are curious about that. What should they know?
2: Yeah, absolutely. Absolutely. First and foremost, you know, the last time the industry was here, you're absolutely right. You guys were sitting up here, I think, on the air,
0: yeah.
2: And we found out that news. And to have that kind of gut punch, to have an absolute legend of your sport. I mean, every sport has their royalty, right? Kyle Busch is in that for NASCAR. So to have that, you know, that tragic news kind of really weigh on your race week for the Coca-Cola 600. Frankly, it was not a really fun race week around here because it just didn't feel right. It didn't feel right in the garage. It didn't feel right on pit road. It didn't feel right jumping on the radio and trying to sell you this big happy fun that fans have been planning for. So what we want to do this weekend is to bring back a little bit of the rowdy that I think Kyle Busch would be proud of. So we're gonna host a free fan event Friday night, tomorrow night. We're gonna have fans after the truck race open up the gates. Parking is free. Getting in is free. You can come in, and several of the drivers are going to get out and tell stories. Coach Joe Gibbs, who is his team owner for many, many years, is going to come out and share some of his personal recollections. We've got this giant HDTV back there, so we're going to queue up some of his favorite moments and some really fun and frankly emotional family moments that he has shared with the world. You know, to be able to honor in a way that we couldn't really do it because it was so fresh in May, to be able to celebrate his legacy, what he meant both on the racetrack and off the racetrack as a mentor, as a dad, as a friend, as a team owner, and really be able to celebrate his life.
0: I've been able to do so many fun things at this track over the years. I was kind of taking stock of that mentally earlier, not just all the races and the live shows, but, you know, obviously coming out here and being given a less than quality bus in the bus race, in the rubber ducky. I mean, the transmission was falling out of that thing. I'm kidding. But, I mean, I've done so much cool stuff. During the pandemic, you know, I came out here with my wife for her birthday, and we saw the Avett brothers play right there. You know, we were parked and laying in the back of the truck bed watching Scott and Seth Avett do their thing. Just in terms of, I know we're focused on the home stretch of the playoffs and the race coming up this weekend, but in terms of the off season and the way you guys use this facility, what do you have planned for the next several months?
2: Yeah, there's always something going on. I was telling somebody earlier today, you know, we counted it up last year. We had 2,000 event days in 2025, which meant there are 365 days a year. I'm not real good at math, but, you know, there are three or four things going on here every single day of the year, whether that's tours, whether that's commercial shoots, whether that's NASCAR drag racing, you know, racing over at our new facility at the 1010s Motor Club. You know, we're always trying to put ourselves out there in ways that we can show fans a good time. You know, if they're racing a school bus for the summer shootout, you know, or they're across the street at the dirt track, you know, taking in world finals. So coming up for us, once we get this one behind our belts, we've got the World of Outlaws World Finals that's right around the corner, first weekend in November. And then it's hard to imagine because we just turned the calendar to October, but Christmas is really not that far away. So we open up the week before Thanksgiving. We open up one of the region's largest drive-through Christmas light shows. So you can come out here and actually drive on the racetrack. If you're a NASCAR fan, that's awesome. If you're a dad in a minivan and your wife doesn't really like the high banks, it's maybe not quite as awesome, but you're still going to have a great time. See a lot of cool Christmas lights synchronized to music. You know, you can get out and stretch your legs a little bit, walk through the garages that are set up like a Christmas village. And then we're going to be rolling into 2027, and that calendar as well is filling up fast. So lots of fun, lots of memories to be made, and, you know, no rest for the weary once we drop the checkered flag on this one this weekend.
0: It's an awesome place. You guys are awesome. You run a heck of a, you know, the show here. And, listen, I've made a lot of friends in NASCAR over the years, but now that I live in Mooresville and my son's been playing T-ball and my daughter's been playing T-ball, I've made a lot of friends with pit crew guys over the last handful of months. So I would like to humbly request that for next year's bus race, I get my own pit crew. I'll assemble them. I'll pay them. All right, but I need to be able to bring my own pit crew next time.
2: I'm surprised you didn't ask for an engine guy and a transmission guy.
0: Oh, I've got that guy. I've got him. Trust me. We're standing on the sidelines at T-ball games discussing pit strategies and such for next summer. So
2: I love it. We will see what we can do. You know, our school bus budget is pretty bare bones. It doesn't help when we put guys like you behind the wheel because rarely do they come back in the same condition that they left the pits in. But, you know, that's

0: it does help. But it takes some getting used to, getting back into the swing of things. So, yeah. I mean, for crying out loud, Kyle, sometimes I'll still say, yeah, the Busch Series races this Saturday.
1: Yeah.
0: Instead of the O'Reilly Auto Parts Series. Like, I'll still call it the Busch Series. When I talk to my mom and dad sometime, they're like, what are you doing? I'm watching the O'Reilly race. They're like, no, call it the Busch Series. That's what it is.
1: Okay, there you go. Call it that. I make that mistake all the time because I still call it the Busch Series. I mean, those of us who are old now, some of that stuff is hard to shake. Now, before we step aside, I want to get Flounder in here really quickly. Flounder, turn your mic on because we've had a few questions about this on the text line, and I want to bring you in before we get to Willie P because we'll run out of time at that point. First of all, who do you like this weekend in the race on Sunday?
2: Oh, man.
1: Putting you on the spot.
2: Probably Kyle Larson. He's on fire, dude.
1: Okay.
2: Second or first place in each of the last four races. I'm going to take that man to stay hot. Finished fifth here back in May. So this is a track that he's had some success at before. Won at Kansas, which is a similar track. So I think he finds a way to get it done.
1: All right, so I wanted to get your pick. I also, because we have listeners that can't listen during the day, they're in the truck for the first time listening to the station. I got Tar Heels fans asking about Heels and Panthers. Carolina and number 25 Pitt this weekend. How much does the quarterback change for Pitt because of the Heichel injury affect the way you view this game? Do you think that Carolina goes up to Pitt and gets a win?
2: I do, and I think, honestly, it's the only way that it was going to happen because Mason Heichel is a guy that has thrown 6 touchdowns in one game and 7 touchdowns in another game. Going up against this secondary, that is not where it needs to be right now. That could be very ugly. You're going up against a guy that is very experienced. Holden Gurnier is a guy that has been at a lot of schools. He hasn't started at any of them. He was at Auburn. He was a backup at Texas State, and now he's getting his opportunity here at Pitt. Now, you saw him on Friday night. He did make a couple of throws.
1: Yeah.
2: But
1: he went
2: first start,
1: yeah.
2: There's going to be a lot more on his plate in this one. And, I mean, you're going up against Bill Belichick, man. Bill, if there's anything that he can do, he knows how to craft up some defensive schemes that are going to throw off a guy like him. So I think you're going to see that in this game. I'm choosing to be positive. I know most people turn to me for negativity on my football team, but I'm going to choose to be positive in this realm. I'm going to go with Carolina to win this game close on the road at Pittsburgh, and I think it's got to be the one they get. It's either this week or next week against Duke because – the back half of the schedule, I mean, yeah, you could find 4 wins in the back half of the schedule. You can't go into the midway point of the season 2-4 and think you're getting to a bowl game.
1: People called the TCU win Bill Belichick's signature win to that point in his career. But this, correct me if I'm wrong, this would be his first win over a top 25 opponent, correct?
2: Yeah, oh, yeah. Yes. So, oh, yeah. So,
1: I mean.
2: And by the way, TCU, I mean, you look at them, yeah. They're not looking great right now. I don't think they're as bad as some people think they are, but he kind of needs another signature win on the road at an undefeated Pittsburgh team. Think that would definitely go a long way.
1: Yeah, I mean, I think there's going to be a bit of an asterisk because of the quarterback situation, but, I mean, you're not – beggars can't be choosers.
2: You play
1: right?
2: Who's in front of you, man.
1: You play who's on the schedule. They got a number next to their name. They're a good defense. And even if you don't like Pat Narduzzi, that's always a well-coached football team. So, all right, Flounder checking in on Carolina and Pittsburgh. We'll come back. We check in with the P-Man, live from Charlotte Motor Speedway, Sports Radio, 92.7 WFNZ.
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4: 73% of America said we were going to lose. 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
5: The MVP chants were great. 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
10: But I'm telling you who can contend for an ACC title and who has a shot to be here in Charlotte, and that is Wake Forest. I am fully convinced. I've looked at that schedule, Bone, and I'm sorry to do this, State fans, after you had such an awesome win, but Wake is better than damn near everybody on this schedule, and that includes, in my opinion, the Wolfpack. 57 points, Bone, on an ACC foe at little old Wake Forest is absolutely remarkable. The offense is a juggernaut. Their defensive front is relentless. This Wake team

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12: Ace was born to race. He had a mean streak 2 feet wide. A son of a gun with a taste for fun and more than his share of pride. 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Make a car dance across the mud.

0: And in a race of
1: look at Smoke, playing little Charlie Daniels coming back there. Smoke, did you know there's a painting of Charlie Daniels behind me? Is that, I mean, I know you played this for a litany of reasons. I don't even think Flounder knew it. It's one of my favorite things about the Speedway Club is coming up here and sitting down in our usual spot, and there is this beautiful painting of Charlie Daniels right behind us. Did you know that?
2: Yeah, I was there when I saw it, and I've seen the photos
1: That's
2: of it
1: right.
2: for the years, too.
1: Okay, so. All right. So I wasn't sure if you knew that or not, but Stroker Ace coming back. Good stuff, Smoke. 704-570-9610. Hit us up on the WFNZ text line. KB and Flounder live from Charlotte Motor Speedway. 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Harris Casino Resort is WFNZ's official casino and sports book partner. And right now we head back out to the FNZ hotline and welcome in WFNZ host, reporter, post-game specialist, and voice of Charlotte FC. Willie P is back with us late on a Thursday afternoon. P-Man, what's going on?
3: Afternoon, KB. Hope all is well.
1: It is. It is. Let's go back to Sunday night because, as is customary for home games, I am wrapping up post-game press conferences and then making my 25-minute walk down Moorhead back to the station with my earbud in, listening to Willie P. and Smoke on the post-game show. Your takeaways from the win over Detroit, what the reactions were, and what you most take away from that win?
3: Well, I think everybody obviously very enthralled with what Bryce Young did on the field. I think the Bryce haters are dying by the minute and die the day, which is a good thing. There's a couple of strong stalwarts, but they make up a small island right now, and I think that's incredible to see. The way that he's played over the first four games, it's hard to find somebody, and I said this circumstantially, given all that's gone against him with the injuries to the offensive line, the wide receiver injuries, how much pressure he's been under, and also just the fact that he hasn't really had a consistent defense. I think, you know, over the first 4 weeks, they've played very inconsistently, although situationally they've been good. All those things put together, it's hard to find somebody playing better quarterback than Bryce Young is. T-Mac, obviously, with a generational day, and very, very interested to hear kind of what Steve Smith will say about that when you get a chance to talk to him, just because, obviously, he has a lot of the same kind of days in Panthers lore himself. The defense hung on for dear life, thankfully got the job done. It does not feel like the cavalry is coming, which is a little bit unfortunate. They're going to try to see what they can do in terms of the secondary, trying to patchwork this together over the course of the next 5, 6, 7 weeks, and hopefully they're able to at least do a little bit to try and maybe get a little bit better in terms of that. But at least from the standpoint of where it is, 2-2 is not a bad place to be, all things considering.
1: All right, so Bryce Young is an MVP candidate. It's a big part of the conversation on the national talk shows the last 48 hours. Your thoughts on that? You buying it?
3: You know, I'm still going to see more. Not that I'm trying to sit there and sound like a skeptic, but, you know, four games is just such a small sample size, and I think the biggest thing with us is we want to see it happen over a longer period of time. And I think, you know, as of right now, it's hard to argue against him, but I think there's still, you know, a lot of games left. There's 13 games left to go. Still three quarters of the season left to go. And from that perspective, a lot of also very, very tough contests. The next 5 weeks, I think, will really tell the test of whether or not he will kind of stand that test a little bit. And not because the next five opponents are necessarily all that daunting, but it's because a lot of the circumstances involving the Panthers are probably not going to change all that much. Maybe they get Taylor Moten back. That could be a really nice shot in the arm. Maybe they get Turk Wharton back. But outside of those two, and obviously the return of Jalen Coker, it doesn't feel like any of the longer-term guys are going to get themselves back. No Ike Ekwonu, neither of the two corners in that sense. So, I mean, this is what this team is right now in terms of that. So I think from that perspective, you're looking at it from the standpoint of if he can make this work with the assembled pieces and the assembled deficiencies that he has, at least in front of him, then he definitely is in the conversation.
1: Been a lot of Chuba Hubbard discourse around here the last couple of weeks. Mm-hmm. You know, it's been all over the place. How important is he to this football team based on what you've seen?
3: Well, I think he's, they've definitely made the investment in him. And I think that, you know, after making the choice in the offseason of him versus Rico, they go with him. I think that, you know, when it comes to being a top-end running back, the shelf life on these guys continues to be a very diminishing one. It's not like you look at some guy and you think you're going to get, you know, 7, 8 years out of somebody. Maybe you get 4 or 5 if you're lucky. And right now they feel very, very confident in endowing a lot of that trust in him. I also think, you know, part of the reason we've seen him struggle is because the offensive line has been very inconsistent, which has just been very, very confounding. I think that they found their sea legs in the second half against both Cleveland and Detroit, which is a good thing. I think he proved to you last week that he still can be that very cumulative, accumulating type back when it comes to, you know, I know it might seem at times like they're battering their head against the wall, but they were able to get some real nice downhill runs. I think part of what they were hoping to bring to the table was a kind of 1-2 punch with him and Jonathan Brooks. For whatever reason, they haven't used A.J. Dillon to that same level. I think it's, you know, still trying to kind of figure out what the best way to get him carries is. I still would like to see, you know, something different in short yardage potentially with Dillon, or just even using Bryce a little bit more on the RPOs, or even using a sneak, God forbid. But I think that probably is the only thing that I think is part of the reason why you have people are somewhat still having their trepidations about trusting Chuba Hubbard, because I think short yardage has been still something that you're not necessarily trusting this team to be able to attain. And I also think, too, the fact that it's been slow going over the course of this season until really the last 2 weeks, you really haven't seen the real payoff when it comes to this run game. And that's something that Brad Isaac will have to try and figure out and continue to scheme. And thankfully, he has a bye week to be able to do that.
1: This Philadelphia game coming up after the bye is one that I would venture to guess, I don't know, 75% of the fans looked at before the season and said, yeah, they're probably losing that game on the road at Philly. But, boy, the conditions seem different now. How do you view that game in Philadelphia 10 days from now?
3: Oh, it's 100% a winnable game now. I mean, you know, last time they played up there, they were very close to winning that game. You know, they were a Xavier Leggett catch away from stealing one from a team that, quite frankly, is much better than they are playing, or was much better then than they're playing right now. The offense looks incredibly inconsistent. You have the retirement of Lane Johnson and everything that's kind of surrounding their offensive line that is really been very shaky. They've had a hard time scoring points, and they've had a hard time stopping people too as well. It depends on if they go out this weekend in London against Jacksonville and lay another egg. You could have a real hostile environment with their playing at against the Panthers, where, you know, they might be more inclined to boo their own team than they would be the opposition. So, you know, we know that the fan base there loves to eat their own, unfortunately for them, but it could be a scenario where the Panthers could be in a very favorable spot. Do I sit here and say that you can, you know, make it like look at cakewalk? No, you still got to play your best football. And I think nothing short of a representative game will win it for Carolina, because I think we all kind of counted our chickens going into the Cleveland game. How much different does that result look now after the last couple of weeks and seeing the way the Browns have played? So a lot of this league comes, you know, when you play teams. And if the struggles continue for the Eagles in London, then the Panthers might be getting them at the exact right time.
1: Now, I want to talk Hornets for a second. They had a preseason game a couple of nights ago against the Nets, and I'm laughing because I heard you, I think you were talking to Mac and Bone, say that you almost left the game early a couple of nights ago, which made me laugh because it was on a secondary screen in my house, too. I mean, as much as I love the Hornets and, you know, host the pregame show, I'm choosing playoff baseball over preseason hoops any day of the week. And that said, you know, we still think this team could be fun to watch this year. Certainly was not the case against Brooklyn a couple of nights ago. What, if anything, did you take away from a preseason game that did not feature Khan, Brandon, Kobe, Grant Williams, or Christian Anderson?
3: Well, they're trying to make the math work at the end of the bench is what I gather by the way that they're trying to approach some of these games. You're going to see a lot of Liam McNeely. You're going to see a lot of Tijon Salon. Maybe they try to figure out what Pat Connaughton can bring them from a squeezing of the lemon standpoint. I feel like Connaughton is probably the odd man out at the end of that bench. But right now it's kind of, you know, who fills out those last rotation spots, and also just, you know, it could be a vying for current rotation spots in terms of the guys that they might not have with them. You know, they didn't have Christian Anderson the other night. They didn't have Brandon Miller. And obviously the three big injuries, no Kobe White, no Con Knipple, and also no Grant Williams, that puts a lot of opportunity out there for some guys. I think you saw some interesting things done with Naz Reid. You know, they're really going to try to get him mismatched and on smaller guards. So that part of it, I think, is incredibly intriguing to see. I wanted to see a little bit more of Musa Diabate handling the basketball. We really didn't get to see a lot of that. And also, you know, Dennis Schroeder probably wasn't put in the best position to be, you know, a facilitator in that contest because he didn't have a lot of the prime pieces out there. So I don't know what you're going to gather out of the next three basketball games before they open up for real here in a couple of weeks, because it just doesn't look like what they felt like they were projecting to be out there for this upcoming season. I think it's going to be a lot of experimentation from Charles Lee, and he really just kind of wants to figure out, hey, which of these guys I can trust at this point.
1: All right, before I get you out of here, let's talk Charlotte FC. One of our listeners who you know well, Pep Bielstan, just said FC's back this Saturday. The international break felt like a freaking offseason. It's been a couple of weeks, hadn't been that long, and last time we saw them, they were falling to the Chicago Fire. Their eight-match unbeaten run came to an end at Bank of America Stadium. And listen, it seems like Chicago's been a bit of a thorn in their side, kind of a troublesome opponent for Charlotte. How do you feel about the way they played last we saw them, and of course coming out of the international break this weekend against FC Dallas?
3: Well, I think that match obviously deserves a little bit of an asterisk against it, Kyle, because they didn't have Edan Tuklamadi. They did not have Leo Labada. They didn't have Rodolfo Aloco. So, you know, that's a lot of their attack that they don't have with them. And also losing Archie Goodwin in the process. I think just, you know, you were very deficient in what you could put on the field in terms of their options there. So from that perspective, if you're Charlotte FC, you kind of take that game as an outlier. I do think it's a little bit troublesome knowing that in the last four contests head-to-head against your Chicago, since Greg Berhalter has taken the helm, he has had their way with Charlotte FC, and it could be the very much the team that Charlotte sees in the postseason. It's the most likely opponent if you break down all the simulations. So that part of it is somewhat troubling when you think about what Charlotte has to come out and really negotiate. They got seven games in the next 5 weeks, two midweek games, and five on the weekend. It starts Saturday against FC Dallas, a team they haven't played yet in MLS play. There's only four guys remaining from the game that was played back in 2023 in the League's Cup between these two squads, so not a whole lot to really gather in, and only one of those guys is a Dallas player. So this is a largely new squad that they'll play, but it's a tough one. They're third in the Western Conference. And the thing about it, KB, is that six of the seven teams that Charlotte will play in the final seven games are within 4 points of the playoff line or above the playoff line, which means you've got teams that are really trying to vie for position. There are no gimmies left outside of Montreal, and even Montreal has come up and bit some teams in the behind as well this year. So if you're thinking about the playoffs, this is really where it starts for Charlotte FC this weekend, and hopefully we get some good weather, because I know that Hurricane Isaias could be providing and dumping a monsoon on the bank here coming this weekend.
1: No doubt about it. Yeah, that and Alabama-Georgia right in its path Saturday night as well. Will Polacek, voice of Charlotte FC, with us on the WFNZ hotline. Proud Mizzou Tiger. Let's throw that in there after their big resounding win over Florida last weekend. Anything you want to add before you go with that reaction? You good?
3: I think the score speaks for itself, Kyle. It really speaks for itself.
1: Listen, I didn't believe in them. I didn't. So I'll own it. I did not believe in your Missouri Tigers last weekend, and now you get to host Texas A&M on Saturday, a game what's that?
3: Is it bad that I feel less confident about this game next weekend than I did this past weekend? Because A&M has kind of owned Missouri since joining the SEC, so very, very little confidence in this contest coming up.
1: I get it. All right, buddy, we'll talk to you next week. We appreciate it.
3: Thank you, KB.
1: There you go. Will Polacek, voice of Charlotte FC, proud Tiger, with us on the FNZ hotline. And I guess he's got a point, because, you know, they blasted Florida. You got a bunch of guys who are feeling themselves, been, you know, possibly reading their press clippings all week long about how good they are. And I think Elko and A&M are a little bit overrated, as we've learned, but you never know in college football, and you never know in the SEC. You got the Red River Shootout on Saturday as well, 3:30 ABC, Texas and Oklahoma. Texas only favored by 7.5 points in that game. I don't know what to make of that. Like, that's it's a rivalry game, obviously. It's in the title. But, like, I don't think Oklahoma can score. So, like, is that line too small? Like, I'm not overly impressed with Arch Manning so far this season. He's been pretty good, but, you know, it's Texas 7.5 through the State Fair of Dallas, neutral site game. Flound, you just turned your microphone up. You got a take on this.
0: Look, for Oklahoma, this is kind of like last chance saloon here this season. Like, this is going to be your opportunity. This is probably the game they've been waiting for. And so, you're right, man. Going in, I'm not trusting that offense. John Mateer, ever since the injury that he suffered middle of last year, he has not been the same dude. And so, now, is he going to be able to turn that on? I'm with you on Arch. I mean, Arch will give you a good half of football.
1: He's fine.
0: But he can't really put together a complete game in these big primetime matchups. And I think this could be one of those scenarios, again, where you're tuning in and you're expecting this is going to be a complete performance from him, and he maybe turns it on in the second half, but in the first half keeps Oklahoma around.
1: I feel like I'm looking at just about every young quarterback through the lens of Bryce Young these days, and I don't know if that's a good thing or if that's dangerous, because it's like, hey, here's a guy that we're watching up close and personal who, you know, former number one overall pick, had all kinds of talent, but, you know, had to take the hard road to get there. Wasn't exactly pretty when he got to the NFL. When people watch Arch Manning, and feel free to hit me up on the text line, 704-570-9610, do you see a future franchise quarterback? And I think the fact that his last name being Manning, you know, has certainly, and he'd acknowledge this, it's carried him a long way, you know, having that last name, having that bloodline, having that, you know, professional experience at the position is just an incredible asset to him. But when you watch Arch Manning, do you see a future face of the franchise, top five pick in the NFL draft? And people say all the time, if his last name was, you know, Johnson or Lipscomb, like, you know, we're not talking about him in the same way that we do, and that is no doubt true. But just objectively speaking, Smoke, when you watch Arch Manning, do you see the future face of an NFL franchise?
2: I haven't seen it yet.
1: Okay.
2: I think maybe an average type of guy. When I watch him play, there's been moments like, oh, he's good. Then there's moments like, oh, crap, that's not good.
1: Right.
2: Overall, I'm just like, yeah, all right. Yeah, all right. That's all I really have, and that's
1: I think he's good. I think he's good. I don't think he's great. I think he's just good. And maybe there's still a lot more room to grow, but, you know, I just don't think you've seen the trademarks, the characteristics of a future face of the franchise, you know, top 5 to 7 guy in the NFL. I haven't seen that yet. Now, again, you know, he's got that experience. He's got the voices in his ears that can teach him in ways that a lot of guys don't have the benefit of. So maybe he continues to grow, and it's just linear progression, and 3 years from now, he's that dude in the NFL. But right now, I have a hard time seeing it. I've been far more impressed by other quarterbacks in college football this year, to
2: Chambliss.
1: Be sure. Yeah, for sure. And so you got that one coming up this weekend. It's a big game. We've had people bring up Duke Georgia Tech on the text line as well. You know, in this era of college football, I'm a little bit hesitant to just come right out swinging and saying, I know what's about to happen. But it's hard to have seen Georgia Tech through 4 games and believe anything other than Duke is going down there and winning that game. Like, what answer does Georgia Tech have for Nate Shepard and that Duke running game? I don't think Mendoza's been the reason they're a bad football team. In fact, I think he's played relatively well at times. But he doesn't look – there's a reason Kurt Cignetti let him walk after his brother just won them a national championship. Cignetti did not believe in his talent, let him go to Georgia Tech. And, again, he's not a bad player, but I don't think he's a player that can elevate the talent around him to the point that Georgia Tech needed him to, post-Buster Faulkner, post-Haynes King. And they're just soft on the line of scrimmage so far this year. So I think Duke's going down to Bobby Dodd, winning that game on Saturday. Let's see, what else do we have this weekend? We've talked Wake and NC State. We've talked Carolina Pitt. I mentioned to you yesterday that that Florida State-Louisville game has me really intrigued tomorrow night. Louisville's at home, so if they win the game, it's not shocking. But if Florida State goes in there, beats Louisville, improves to 4-2, I don't know, like, Flounder, is there still a win total that we think Mike Norvell can hit to keep his job?
0: Oh, my gosh, that's really the interesting thing, right?
1: Because they humiliated Virginia this past weekend.
0: They did, and Ashton Daniels actually looked pretty decent. I would say yes, because here's the thing. I don't seem to be rushing to get rid of him. If they were, they would have already made this move,
1: sure,
0: man. And, you know, we saw the report. It was either before the season or very early in the season that their next plan is, we're just going to go back to Jimbo Fisher.
1: Right. And the AD's gone, so we know what that means in college athletics.
0: Right.
1: Right. I mean, anything's possible now.
0: Yeah, I mean, it certainly is possible. It's going to be hard. I mean, if that team goes 8-4, how do you walk in there and say, man, we got to let you go?
1: That's what I'm saying, Smoke. What do you think about that? Because you and I brought this up yesterday. If they win and get to 4-2 tomorrow night, now, I don't know what's possible for them the rest of the way, but if Mike Norvell ends up winning 8 games this year, do they still fire him?
2: You can't. You can't. Literally. Like, what's your going to be argument? Now he's bounced back to have an 8-win season. Now, if he struggles the next year, I think you do fire him. And then by that point, I think his buyout's going to be at least a little bit more appealing to buy out. But I just don't think, given the situation that Florida State's in right now, look, I don't really know what to expect from Virginia the rest of the way. A lot of teams in the ACC, I feel like, have become unpredictable. Florida State might be just one of the biggest wild cards that we haven't talked about, that they're maybe closer to the middle class than we originally thought they would be. And you look at the loss, even the losses they've had. Alabama, they had the lead against them on the road. And honestly, if who knows what happens if the rain delay or the lightning delay doesn't come into play. And then you look at the week one game. Yes, they were helped by SMU completely turned the ball over, but they were still in it to win it within the final 2 minutes of that game against SMU. So they've shown that they can be in every single game they've been in,
1: yeah.
2: As frustrating as they are.
1: I've never thought he was a bad football coach. I've never thought that.
2: Right.
1: He might be tough to get along with, right? There might be ways he runs the operation and the organization that don't sit well with people, but I've never thought Mike Norvell was a bad football coach. And I just wonder, if he can find his way to 8 wins this year, do they still have the stomach to fire him? All right, 704-570-9610. Hit us up on the WFNZ text line. We'll come back and wrap up the show. 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
5: Lions bring pressure. Young stays in. Throws a touchdown. Jim McMillan is having an amazing night.
6: First of all, just the fans. A blackout game. It was amazing. Prime time. The energy was exactly right. The juice, the noise, really just fueling our defense. Super grateful for everybody that turned out tonight.
7: I mean, the Banks tonight was electric.
8: Awesome. False starts. They made it hard on them. You know, when the Banks rocking like that, we take a lot of pride in that. So I'm super, super grateful for the fans.
6: We just got to continue to play ball, and the guys just kept working on it. And, you know, a couple of Southern California guys, the lights will never be too bright for those two. 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
5: Lions bring pressure. Young stays in. Throws a touchdown. Jim McMillan is having an amazing night.
6: First of all, just the fans. A blackout game. It was amazing. Prime time. The energy was exactly right. The juice, the noise, really just fueling our defense. Super grateful for everybody that turned out tonight.
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8: 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So I'm super, super grateful for the fans.
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0: 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KB and Smoke with you here on a Thursday. Flounder as well, live from Charlotte Motor Speedway. We are right back here tomorrow, 3 to 6. Looking forward to that. And then I am jetting it from the Speedway tomorrow night to Hickory as we get set for Hickory and West Iredell tomorrow night for the WCCB Bayhackle Sports High School Football Game of the Week, simulcast live right here on WFNZ. Hickory, we're coming to see you tomorrow night. I can't wait to get up there. 6-1 Hickory, 6-0 West Iredell. This one's going to be a blast. So if you're up there, hope to see you, hope to meet you. Smoke, I can't wait to get to Hickory. This is the furthest outside of, I think, the Charlotte region that this game of the week has ever gone. And I know you all week you've been telling me about how great the hospitality is for a Hickory football game. So you have set the bar high for my expectations, sir.
1: Well, that and Catawba County football in general is just it's a lot of fun. And it's very vast and different from going to the southern part of Bandy's, Maiden, and then you have your Newton Conover, your Hickories. You have Walker and Darren Gantz, Bunker Hill Bears. So you just have a vast difference of Hickory, of football in Hickory, and it's just Hickory, I think, is one of the more unique counties in North Carolina that doesn't get talked about because you're kind of at the beginning of the foothills at the bottom, but then you're damn near in the mountains by the top of the county, too. So, Catawba County's always been interesting to me.
0: Nah, Hickory's one of my favorite places, but never seen a game there on a Friday night, so tomorrow night will be my first experience, and I hope to see a lot of you out there. But right now, we got to catch you up on what you've missed. It's time for the rewind. And we go back to hour number one. Mike Kay, ESPN, Carolina Panthers, NFL Nation reporter. Here's Mike on how many guys Carolina might get back from injury for the Philadelphia game in 10 days.
2: Well, I mean, Trevor Etienne is going to be back, for one. I think they just need to get medical clearance on Taylor Moten and Turk Borden. It sounds like they're physically ready to play, according to Dave Canales. And then from the standpoint of Brady Christensen should be ready to go, I think. It's just a matter of whether they have enough room to put him on there or they want to move on from other guys. Remember, they brought up Torricelli Simpkins, Corey Bullock's up there. Damian Lewis is expected to be on the mend. I don't know if he's definitely going to play in week six, but that was the hope. The hope is that Monroe Freeling and Jalen Phillips, who both suffered injuries in this past game, will be healthy. So realistically, I think you could see a good portion of this team revamped, which is the opposite of what's going on in Philly right now, where it seems like everybody's either jumping ship or just injured. And it's like, you know, you trade Cam Jurgens, Lane Johnson retires, and their line is not very good. They also have injuries at wide receiver in Devontae Smith, tight end Dallas Goedert. So I think the Panthers are in place to be the healthier of the two teams, as crazy as that sounds entering week six.
0: Later in the show, Daniel Suarez, driver of the number 7 Chevy Camaro for Spire Motorsports, joined the show. And here's Daniel Suarez on the return of the Oval for the Fall Charlotte race this Sunday.
3: Listen, man, I love racing in ovals. I think ovals are amazing, especially Charlotte Motor Speedway. I think is one of the best mile and a half that we have. But the Robo also was very unique, you know, one of a kind. And I love racing in the Robo. So I'm going to miss it. I personally am going to miss the Robo, even though I have won in the Oval. But I also think that changes are good, you know. Sometimes you have to spice it up a little bit and make adjustments. So I'm really looking forward to racing the Oval again because, like I said, it's one of the best ovals that we have in the schedule. So looking forward to that.
0: That's the rewind. A look back into the show each and every day as we wrap things up. 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Smoke, what you got?
1: I'm tipping my cap to the Dallas Cowboys because after tonight, they're going to make the Buccaneers be 0-5.
0: Oh, man.
1: Thursday night football, baby.
0: Somebody texted in earlier and said they actually want the Cowboys to win tonight so that Todd Bowles is still the head coach.
1: You mean Buccaneers?
0: They want the Cowboys. The Bucs to win tonight. I apologize. So that Bowles isn't fired prior to the Week 7 matchup. Does it matter at this point?
1: I think they're not going to fire him at this point still.
0: I don't think they're going to fire him midseason.
1: Earliest is November, I would say.
0: I mean, I guess they could, but I mean, after. I mean, I don't know. I. It doesn't matter. Go to 0-5 as far as I'm concerned. I'll tip my cap to the folks at Charlotte Motor Speedway. Great hospitality once again today. We're back tomorrow. Looking forward to it. Until then, for Smoke, I'm KB. 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
1: I think we have our star in T-Mac, where there was some debate about who even was the best wide receiver on the team, because Coker's been excellent. But what's fun to me, I thought the same thing watching in real time last night, just how quarterback friendly T-Mac is. It, coming back to the football, those comeback routes, that's just cake. Bryce Young can just throw it some way. Hey, four is helping me out somewhere. If I just throw it in this general vicinity, T-Mac's gonna come down with it and we're gonna move the chains.
0: It's Wes and Walker. It's happening with the Carolina Panthers. 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
11: He is Grayson Allen, now on your Charlotte Hornets. 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I mean, you turn on ESPN. You're young, man, going through that. Did that stuff bother you? 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
12: It definitely bothered me, but I think there's like two parts to it. I think the one part is that like I played like an but I wasn't built like one, you know what I mean? 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And I just wasn't built to just like play into the hate and use it to fuel me and all those things. 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
8: Let's talk to Jake Delhomme, Panthers legend, Panther Radio Network. The QB is playing damn good, and I would love to hear Jake's thoughts on it. And Jake is with us here on the Mac and Bone Show. Jake, what's going on, man? How you doing?
16: I'm doing great, man. I think I'm like everyone else, still living the high from Sunday night and knowing that we have a bye, even though it's early, that's okay. But kind of like what we've seen, especially from our quarterback, my buddy.
8: Definitely.
17: Jake, how great is it, though, and you have the player perspective and you have the broadcasting perspective now, but to go into the bye on a high, that's a huge deal, right?
16: You know, it always is. It's just that, I don't know, it's just that sense of you never want to go in that bad taste because you have to wait so long to be able to play again. But going in and how the atmosphere was Sunday night, the environment, down two starting corners. We're missing the starting offensive lineman. We got some guys kind of nicked during the game. And the way we did it, I thought was, I don't know. I just, the crowd affected Detroit's offense, I thought. I thought T-Mac showed exactly what he is. I think Bryce is continuing to show how he's playing. And just defensively, I just, the Devin Lloyd addition is, it's been remarkable, to be very honest. And Derek Brown, you can look at the stat sheet all you want, but I think he affects the game so much more than a stat sheet. But it's just good to go off of a win like that, try to get some guys back. We'll see how that plays out. And then hopefully Philadelphia can kind of keep that, the turmoil, I guess you could say, that always seems to surround them. And then they're playing in London against a very good Jaguars team. So, you know, keep that momentum going and see what we can do after.
8: I know, man. I know I'm ready. But this bye week did come at a good time. All right, so, Jake, you're sitting there. You're commentating on these games, and you're watching Bryce Young play at such an amazing level and doing it while being the most pressured quarterback in the league, which is amazing to me. What are you noticing from Bryce that maybe is he's improved at, or maybe you're seeing different things that are different than, you know, the past years?
16: I think it's just, excuse me, ownership of the offense. I think that's the biggest thing. I just, there's complete ownership, and it's, he's never too high, he's never too low, and you watch, I'm a big believer in watching the quarterback's eyes. And it's never like this panic, this frightened look in his eyes. And we have all these field mics, and we can hear the checks that he makes at the line of scrimmage. There's never, it's never frantic. It's never rushed. It's like, no, we're good, we're good, we're good. No, go here. It's constant communication. There's never panic. It's never frantic. And he's just kind of just in total control. And, yes, he's getting pressured a lot, but he's just dealing the football. I think the biggest thing to me that I'm so impressed with, he's so compact. And what I mean by that, when he catches the snap, it's like he catches it, he's compact, and the ball's out immediately.
8: Yeah.
16: And some of those RPO games are, I don't even know if it was RPO. I think it was PRO. It might have been pass read option first, you know? He would take it, and T-Mac, he would just settle right away. He just knew, okay, let me just peek and look, and boom, the ball's on him. But even, like, over the middle, some of the crossing routes, we had a big third down on the game, and Anish had said, okay, what are we thinking here? I said, well, we're thinking two people, number four and number 88. and he hit Waller coming across the middle. But it's just the accuracy of the passes. He threw one to Tremaine coming left to right. Tremaine split out on the left and coming in on the in route. And he layered the throw, and he stuck it on him. And that's the biggest thing. You want to be a passer, not a thrower of the football. A thrower is someone who just kind of throws it and hope they catch it. A passer, he kind of talks to the player with the football. And I think he's doing that. But it's just ownership. That's what I just go back to. The receivers are kind of getting on his level. And what I mean by that, We got rid of his security blanket. I'll always say it. Adam Thielen, after the 24th season, it was during the Super Bowl in New Orleans. We were there. When I say we, the Panthers were, Jonathan Stewart and I. We did shows weekly. We were hoping both Steve and Luke would maybe get in the Hall of Fame, right?
8: Yeah.
16: And so we did a ton of interviews. Well, Bryce came, sit down with us one day. And I just noticed a different person. There was a confidence because he finished 24 playing pretty well. And I just kind of asked him off air about, hey, with Thielen, like, were you just going to throw to him? Like, what was the deal? He goes, I just had that trust with him, and I just knew. And that just kind of tells me it takes time for a quarterback to trust some receivers, right? And so you saw the Coker situation play out before our eyes last year. There's a trust factor there. And T-Mac was making really good plays, but I think T-Mac even knew, I can make so many more. Because you saw it last year physically. Guys would really try to get in his chest and things like that. Well, he's so much of a bigger player this year, thickness-wise and strength-wise, and the game's slowing down to me. And it's going to continue to slow down, but those two are starting to kind of get on a page. And it takes time, man. I keep saying that to people. Like Steve Smith and I think we grew together because we were both – my first year in Carolina was year three for him, but initially – in essence, his first year starting as a receiver.
8: Yeah.
16: But we grew together. We just, like, for whatever reason, we clicked. We learned each other's body language and things like that. And then the next year, Steve gets hurt week one. And so, yeah, certainly Moose was good. But you start to develop a different rapport with Moose, knowing exactly, okay, hey, Jake, I really like this. Hey, if I have this, make sure you throw it here. I just think that takes time. And you're starting to see Bryce kind of get that development with his young receivers.
17: Jake, we had a quarterback question from a texter early in the show,
16: okay.
17: Panther Cliff, and we said we'd ask you about it because it's more it's more about something that we couldn't answer about padding.
8: I'll give Jake the advantage on quarterback advantage. Now. Slight advantage.
17: He noticed or asked, is he padding the ball less, and how much does that make a difference when Bryce has the ball before he throws?
16: Yeah, the padding of the ball thing, I think certain quarterbacks have certain ticks that they do. Joe Montana padded it every time he threw. Some guys kind of do that. I think Bryce is doing a great job, and I'll go back to the Atlanta game. He maneuvered the defense with his shoulders. And what I mean by that, we'd have some play action fake, and I don't know if you remember the Atlanta game. We hit some deep corner routes, like wide open, and the corner would kind of – he'd come up, and there was this huge void. Well, Bryce was manipulating the defense with his shoulders. See, he'd fake, he'd get his head around, and he'd kind of like give that shoulder kind of turn – thinking, and the DB's reading that. They're going off first movement, and they're going to drive that he's, okay, I'm going to the flat with the football, and Bryce would just kind of maneuver that way. And that's just starting to get that quarterback play where you can kind of control or somewhat control what the defense is doing. It doesn't happen every week, obviously, but you just I just think it's a rhythm. But he does such a great job, even when he's stepping up in the pocket, about the two hands on the ball, and he hasn't run a ton this year. As we've seen before, he's such a really good runner, and he doesn't take these massive hits. Certain people know how to just not get hit, and he knows how to kind of just slide off. And when he steps up in the pocket, the eyes are downfield. They're not, okay, it's running, let me just see what I can get. The eyes are downfield, and the ball comes out immediately most of the time. So, listen, just love the overall play, but how old is Bryce? I might be. 25. I should have known this.
8: 24?
16: 20, okay, so he just turned 25.
8: Yeah.
16: He's still, like someone I heard this week, the narrative about, man, it's like his arm's gotten stronger. It's supposed to get stronger. He's 25. It wasn't like he's this big, mature kid. I told someone the other day, I weighed 195 pounds as a senior in college. Within 2 years, I was up to 228 pounds. It wasn't due to the lifting and things like that. It was I shaved more than once every 2 weeks. I started to grow up some. Like, God, you grow up. And yeah. I think I don't know what his weight is. Certainly, he's never going to be a big person. But he's getting stronger. Your body's getting stronger. That throw he made to T-Mac on the sideline with, 3 minutes left or 2.5, that's just different. I mean, that's just to step up in the pocket like he did, really outside the pocket, and to throw it in that location and that catch. But I just think that's time. It comes with time.
8: Yeah, yeah, no doubt, no doubt. And we all want to rush these guys, especially when they're number one overall picks. You know,
16: absolutely. I get it. I understand it. But, like, don't you think what the Raiders are doing this year, like, I don't know what's going to happen with Mendoza down the line. But is that not the perfect situation? I mean, yeah. Just think of John Kitten in Cincinnati. Carson Palmer, who was, if you want to draw up what a quarterback should look like, it's Carson Palmer. Well, he sat the whole year. You think of Patrick Mahomes. And Patrick would say the same thing. What made me great was watching Alex Smith. I learned how to prepare. So when it was my time, I took over. And I understand, I heard Peyton say it many times. Peyton was like, no, I needed to play. And maybe so. But I just think giving some guys time, sometimes it takes a little bit.
8: Yeah, that makes sense. Jake DeLome hanging out with us. We're talking obviously a lot about Bryce because this is Jake's area of expertise. I want to ask you about Brad Idzik because I certainly see that Bryce is getting the ball downfield more. I mean, number one in deep completions. His intermediate passing, I mean, he's doubling, Jake, the amount of completions per game from 10 yards on. Do you think is Brad Idzik stressing that? Is that something that Idzik, Canales, and Bevel got together on during is this intentional, or is that just the growth of Bryce? He's more comfortable letting it rip downfield.
16: I think it all factors in. I think he has talked about that last year, but I'll go back to this. I think it's smart enough that Dave knew. He talks about it. Brad and Coach Goodwin and Dave, they developed this offense, right? So they were at the beginning when they were constructing, they were getting the foundation of this offense that they run. Well, it got to a point where, you know what, Brad needs to take over. I got to be more of the head coach. And just think about it. If you're the head coach and you're constantly trying to think and call, and then the trainer comes tap you on the shoulder, hey, so-and-so's down. Hey, so-and-so's questionable. Hey, what are you thinking here? You know, special teams coach, Dave, what you want to do here? What yard line you want to kick? Like, can you totally concentrate? And I understand a lot of guys can do it, but to me, how smart of it if he would like, let Brad call it. He's with Bryce all the time. Yeah. I'm in there a lot, but then I have to go do injury meetings, and I have to go do a personnel meeting, and I have a coach's show. And I'm telling you guys, that's a lot. And I just think the comfort level that Bryce has with Idzik, you're seeing it. Right? I think you saw it in the preseason. Everything built off everything else in the preseason. We ran a good play, like a stretch to the right, a nice run. We came with the boot back the other way. Things like that. It was just kind of, we tried to build off of it each and every play. And that's a credit to Canales for seeing it, but a credit to the players for performing those plays, but Idzik for also calling it.
8: Yeah.
17: Jake, we were going down memory lane the other day because T-Mac was 9 yards shy of tying Smitty for the single-game Panther receiving record the other day. Smitty had 209 in the Fred Smoot rowboat game against the Vikings.
16: I couldn't remember what game. They talked about it the other night, and I meant to go back, and that I said, man, I couldn't. I couldn't remember what he had in the playoff game against Chicago. I knew it was a good amount. Yeah. But, yes, I figured it was the rowboat game.
17: Yeah, the Bears was the postseason record, but single season was – or regular season was 201. Jake, do you have either a favorite Smitty celebration that he did, or do you have a favorite memory of when he just got in some guy's head that he completely wrecked that guy's day? Like, either one of those.
16: Listen, you hit it. It's the Minnesota when he was rowing the boat. Like, he made a couple of slow movements. He looked back, and all of a sudden he started going fast. That, to me, I still see that replay, and I die laughing. Because it was so fitting, and people, as time goes on, you forget about what exactly happened.
8: It was right after that Love Boat scandal.
16: Yes, the Love Boat scandal. That's exactly right. And then Culpepper blew his ACL out during the game. And,
8: oh, yeah.
16: It was just that team they just melted. And Smitty and that celebration to me was just one that only Smitty.
8: He's one. I was gonna say one of one, dude. I don't need to tell you. I mean, damn.
17: You gave up 201 and got rowboated. That's crazy.
8: That's beautiful. Jake, before we let you go, I want you to know that you are having influence over me. I'm starting to think like you. After the T-Mac 2...
17: He doesn't want to hear that.
8: I'm becoming a Jake disciple, baby. After the T-Mac 2-catch game where he ran into Denzel Ward a lot, and I kind of thought, man, they should have moved him in the slot more to get him away from Ward and all this stuff. But I conjured up your Dan Henning theory on Smitty. Feed the stud, right? And I said last week, I have a feeling it'll be a feed to stud game with T-Mac. I didn't realize it'd be 14 for 192. But
16: well, you know, so we do like feeds of the game before we do the radio, right? Yeah. And I always either do offense and Luke will do the defense. Well, Luke wasn't calling this game, so I had a couple of them. Well, my number one was, like, get T-Mac involved early. That was always our game plan. Get Smitty the ball in the first drive, hopefully the first play. It just, because it made our team better. But I just finished watching CeeDee Lamb catch 17 passes. Yeah. And the more you think about it, and I have this ingrained, it's engraved in my brain from Mike McCarthy when he was the quarterback coach for the Kansas City Chiefs when Joe Montana was there. They asked Joe, what do you want to call here? It was in a red zone in a crucial time, playoff game. And Joe was like, you call it, I'll do it. But just don't forget, player, we got to feature the players. Don't worry about the play. It's the players. And that's what you

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3: 73% of America said we were going to lose. 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

0: The Speedway Club, Charlotte Motor Speedway, getting you set for the Bank of America 400 weekend. And when we're out at the Speedway Club, what that means is Wes puts on his NASCAR attire. Good to have you, man. How are
1: you
0: feeling?
1: No doubt about it, man. We're excited to be out here. This is one of the favorite offices that we reside in. Remotes, all that stuff, the good food. Looking forward to it all.
0: Is Bryce going to leave any food for us?
1: He might not.
0: Okay.
1: Yeah, he might not. He was already over there talking about how much he, you know, is going to order.
0: I looked right at him after I asked it, and he said, no, that's not happening. So he's going to eat all of the food. He's going to eat the salmon BLT that I love so much. He's going to eat the cheeseburger that you love so much. The fries are great. Flatter, what do you usually get at the Speedway Club? What's your order?
2: It changes every time. I got to go with a variety of items here because I like to test everything.
1: I feel like you got wings the last couple times we've been here.
2: I think you're thinking of Fitty.
0: Fitty's a big wings guy.
1: But you got wings the last time.
2: One time we were here, I got wings. Last time, I think I got sliders or something like that.
0: Now, let me tell you what I like doing at the Speedway Club. After the show, because you guys know this, mm-hmm. I don't eat during the show.
1: Yeah.
0: After the show, what I like doing is setting up camp on one of the tables, overlooking the track, overlooking the hills off into the distance, especially a bright, sunny day. It's mm-hmm. beautiful. And then I like maybe, especially on a Friday, having a tall glass of beer with my salmon BLT and just listening to Kyle Bailey, sports radio, and enjoying that 25, maybe 30 minutes of peace before I head on home. That's my Speedway Club desire.
1: Yeah, and what was it that they added, the appetizer that I liked? It was like the barbecue, the burn-ins. What was it, salmon burn-ins that they had the last time?
0: They did have salmon burn-ins. Yeah. That's really right. Good. Nice call.
1: Salmon burn-ins were really good.
0: We got the chef supposedly stopping by at some point today, I believe. Bryce, come on now. You got to leave us something, okay? The salmon burn-ins, we're allowed to have something, all right? He stood up. He was sitting down the whole time. Yeah. You mentioned that. I look over there. Now he's standing up for excitement. I'm sure lots of people will be standing up for the Bank of America 400 weekend that we have in store. It's a fun, jam-packed three-day schedule. Friday, tomorrow, you'll have the NASCAR Craftsman Truck Series from 5 p.m. on. You'll actually have the Steam Expo, 9 a.m., 1 p.m. Children that are in grades 5 through 12 will be able to take over C-Max Dragway for the annual Steam Expo. Nearly 90 vendors will be on property to showcase and highlight each element of STEAM, that's science, technology, engineering, art, and math, so the kids can have a fun time out here at Charlotte Motor Speedway. You'll also have the Kyle Busch Celebration of Life, which is a really cool event they're putting on. That will be from 8 p.m. to 9:30. That will be the Celebration of Life that is free to attend for everyone, by the way, to follow the NASCAR Craftsman Truck Series EcoSafe 200, so that's following the STEAM Expo on Friday. Remember, we were here when we got the unfortunate news of Kyle Busch's passing and talked about that quite a bit. That was Memorial Day weekend, so it is cool to see them honor Kyle Busch even more so. And just to give them more props, not that I expected anything different, but the fact that that happened on what is a hectic weekend and you celebrate Kyle's life the way that they did, I thought Charlotte Motor Speedway, NASCAR, everybody involved in the decision-making process on how to handle that situation just knocked it out of the park.
1: Yeah, beautiful job they did.
0: They brought the family out on the track as well. Yep. They had a moment of silence. They had his picture on the Jumbotron right outside the Z-Max Dragway when you're pulling up to Charlotte Motor Speedway.
2: Eight in the infield that they painted for the first time, and now most tracks have it.
0: Goosebump moment for NASCAR. Just that's tough. You want to give people credit for knocking decisions out of the park, and that's what they did. So anyways, there's going to be a Celebration of Life for Kyle Busch. Saturday, you have the NASCAR O'Reilly Auto Parts Series race at 4 p.m., and then Sunday, it's a big damn thing, man. Bank of America 400, Oval, back, transitioning from the Roval back to the original Oval. You ready to talk Carolina Panthers?
1: Let's do it.
0: Have you missed your home team?
1: I watched the 49er games.
2: Yeah. That's a no. Yep, that's a no.
0: We'll bring Panther West back at some point. Well, here's something I wanted to talk about. I heard Mac and Bone discuss it. I've heard Kyle talk about it. I think now it's our turn, now that we got the band back together for most, if not the entire show. What I want to discuss is the thought of Brad Idzik leaving. So if you look at what ESPN does, they'll compile all of the NFL insiders, and then they'll just discuss the buzz surrounding each week in the National Football League, and they'll talk about injuries, maybe guys that might be out there on the trade block. One question they asked all of the NFL insiders this week, which coordinator is earning himself some head coaching interviews. And would you know it, Jeremy Fowler brings up Panthers offensive coordinator Brad Idzik. Here's what he writes. What Carolina offensive coordinator Brad Idzik is doing with Bryce Young will be hard to ignore. The Panthers have jumped from 26th to 1st in passing offense. He has Young playing fast and with confidence. That will get noticed by front offices and owners. Falcons offensive coordinator Tommy Rees is on a nice stretch as well, as is Dallas's offensive coordinator Clayton Adams. But Brad Idzik, the highlight in that paragraph on ESPN.com, how worried should Panthers fans be that after just one season of play calling, they might lose their OC?
1: Yeah, I think you should be worried just with the fact that we know that this is a yearly thing in the NFL. And the thing with the Panthers, too, is that this is something that is something I would say you don't see all of the time, where you're talking about an offense that was this bad make this big of a leap. So that's going to make a lot of noise. That's going to stand out on a resume when you look at it and you say, all right, if you're a guy that you were coaching on a team that the offense was, let's say, 10th before you took over the 11th, and then you have them 8th or 7th, and they're like, okay, you know, nice job. But when you go from basically the outhouse to the penthouse with what you're doing, that's going to stand out, especially with a quarterback that I'm sure a lot of these owners, head coaches, had a hard time believing that they would see him get to this type of production as well. So all of that is going to have his resume shining. So I think that he, you know, more than a lot of first-year coordinators, is going to get some big looks because of the fact of what's happening here, whether it's all his doing or not. It's such an extraordinary story if it continues that I think that teams will be wanting to pluck him, especially if they have a young quarterback.
0: Yet sometimes you might have a Joe Brady situation where he gets the interviews and you drum up interest for one offseason, you don't actually land a job, and then maybe the next offseason, I guess Joe Brady didn't get a head coaching vacancy, but you get the idea. You have the young play caller that is viewed as your favorite term, offensive genius, and then he gets the head coaching job. That happens after just one season of calling plays. It doesn't happen a lot, though. I do wonder a couple of things for Brad Idzik. 3 points exactly. One, if Idzik actually does have an opportunity to become a head coach this upcoming offseason, will he be selective? We saw Ben Johnson, who was a made man, right? He was really impressive for multiple seasons up in Detroit. He was the head honcho. And so Ben Johnson had that opportunity to be selective, and you didn't want to just pounce on the first job that was offered to you. He saw a talented quarterback in Caleb Williams, some real talent over there. Now he's the head coach of Chicago. Seems to be working out in the early stages of that tenure. Number two, are you worried about becoming a Bobby Slowick? Where Bobby Slowick, the offensive coordinator, C.J. Stroud's rookie year in Houston, was all of the rage. Oh, my God, here's this analytics former PFF nerd calling real plays for Houston. C.J. Stroud has one of the best rookie quarterback seasons of all time. Statistically, they won a playoff game, get some interviews, doesn't quite get a job, just a little too young, not ready, but who cares, man? Beginning of his career, about to take off. Dude gets fired, and probably deservedly so, after that offense came crashing down. And three, the other point I'd bring up is, does he actually get a head coaching opportunity after one season? Like, is this just the beginning stages of it, and then eventually he comes back and we have to prepare for that? Do we have time to prepare for it a little bit better if he does leave after one season? Doesn't happen a lot, but it does happen. Happened with our head coach, Dave Canales, got the job after just one season of calling plays in Tampa. It happened with Tampa's next offensive coordinator and Liam Cohen, who got that job, not overall calling plays because Liam had experience elsewhere, but with Tampa, it was his first season. Green Bay hired Matt LaFleur after just one season of calling plays in Tennessee, and I think for the most part that worked out. Mm-hmm. Even if you got some whatever ideas that you might have about LaFleur, that guy has won a lot of football games up there. Those are the three things I'm thinking, man. If we just start with Brad Idzik possibly being selective, is it worth his time? Or would you want to strike as soon as you get an opportunity because you might end up like a Bobby Slowick?
1: Well, like they said, it's one of 32 jobs, and this is what coaches covet all across the land. A lot of coaches, when they strike out to become a head coach, this is what they dream about, being an NFL head coach. And you're right. For every example of the coaches that got picked up after 1 year, he can look at a Bobby Slowick situation or some of those guys and say, hey, I don't want to be that guy. You always have belief in yourself, but – you know, you don't necessarily have control of everything, because he's like, all right, well, and I'm not going to put it, because I know people say, oh, wisdom, you know, don't speak that on people. But let's just say your offensive coordinator, A, and you're coaching this team with a hot offense, and then next year your quarterback is hurt, or you lose your top two receivers or something like that, and then your offense falters. Well, yeah, some people can see through the context, but you're not so hot anymore like you were before to be able to get an offer as an NFL head coach. So I think that a lot of times, man, and then, you know, people get into their belief systems and they see it and they're like, man, you know, this is happening for a reason and all of that good stuff. And they say, hey, now is the time. Let me go do it. Because he would ask himself, the competitor, I'm sure, as we just brought out, Liam Cohen, Dave Canales, all these guys, he's going to say, what makes them different from me? If they got jobs after 1 year, I can go do it. I'm ready to do this thing. So, yeah, I think that he could be a prime candidate to be a head coach.
0: Yeah, maybe he does pounce on the first opportunity given to him. I've always been one that understands the idea of taking the money when it's offered to you. I know that these opportunities don't come around all the time, but I've always thought it worth it to be selective. I always thought it worth it to just hang tight. And if you are that guy, then do it again. If guys get injured, that would at least be some kind of point you can look to on your resume. And anytime on your PowerPoint presentation to whatever owner is looking to hire you, you can say, hey, look, man, this is really hard when our top two receivers went down and we had our 10th offensive line combination. Mm-hmm. I always thought that you could at least provide good enough evidence, if that was the reason for your offense crashing down, staying with the team a little bit longer as an OC, to maybe get another opportunity as a head coach.
1: But elsewhere. The thing is, though, in the NFL, which is another thing that kind of works against you, I'm not definitely trying to be the advocate here, but no, I'm just saying, yeah. Just jokingly. Oh, yeah. But in the NFL, once you get a head coaching job, you're pretty much a made man, because we know most NFL head coaches, they get a second opportunity. A lot of them do. Once you become an NFL head coach and that's on your resume, you're either going to get high-end coordinator positions, or you could end up going back and coaching to college, or you could get a high-end coordinator position in college. Like, there are a lot of things that come with that. So even if you become an NFL head coach and it doesn't work out for you, it's almost like playing for the Cowboys or the Steelers or the 49ers or something like that, that your post-career is going to be great. So even if you get fired as a head coach, you're going to have a lot of opportunities to do a lot of things, because people are going to lean on that and say, well, he's a former NFL head coach.
0: I think that's a good point. And you look at, okay, so a Joe Brady, for instance. Mm-hmm. Joe Brady, the first year here in Carolina as that offensive coordinator, there were four guys that accumulated 1,000 yards total from the line of scrimmage. I think that was the Mike Davis year when CMC got hurt. And then you had Robbie/Chosen Anderson. You also had DJ Moore. You had a bunch of guys that were contributing. Curtis Samuel also had over 1,000 yards. And then the next year, Matt Rhule feels the pressure. And it's Joe Brady's fault. It ain't mine. Yeah, and 704-970, let's go. No, man, 980. Yeah, it's Joe Brady whose fault, who wasn't even in the 704. Remember, he got fired after taking a vacation, and people clowned him for that. But it was the bye week, right? Like, was it? Anyways, that was, I really hated all the way that was handled. He got another opportunity. He had another chance to call plays for Buffalo, and now here he is as the head coach of the Bills organization. So now, here you have Brad Idzik, who definitely could go that route. I think you just want to avoid the disaster scenario. For instance, I'm not sure Brian Callahan is going to get another shot. Mm. It was so spectacularly bad in Tennessee. He might. He has the last name that's popular. People might just say, well, he's Bill's kid.
1: Mm-hmm.
0: Somebody give him another opportunity. Maybe. But it was pretty awful.
1: Yeah, I don't see him getting another head coaching job, but I think he could work his way back. If he goes and commands another offense that does good, people say, oh, well, you know, first chance, maybe now he's learned something.
2: And it's not impossible, because what people are going to say is, guys, he was the coach of the Tennessee Titans. He was set up for failure.
0: Yeah, but you also don't do yourself any favors. And I'm not trying to make the exception to the rule the rule, because that might just be the exception. At the same time, that's a pretty great way to hurt yourself in getting another opportunity. So you do have to pick your spot in, for instance, Brian Callahan's situation, Cam Ward. Do you believe that Cam Ward is that dude and you can win with him? You better be right. Because if you're right, now you'll, one, just hold on to your job, which is obviously goal number one. But even if you're kind of right and it's not so spectacularly bad, you just hold on for 3 years and then we need to take the next step, that's a great way to be recycled. Callahan's going to have to sit out just for a little bit longer. And you don't want to have a five-year gap between jobs. Because Brady did have to wait a little bit longer. Mm-hmm. You know, wasn't so terrible for him. He got paid well in the interim.
1: Brad Isaac to Tampa.
0: Yeah, you had to. That, I saw that joke made a couple times already. You and a couple of texters on the world-famous WFNZ text line have already made that joke. Here's the other point I want to bring up before we go to break. A lot of fans are toying with the idea of just firing the head coach before the genius leaves you.
2: Oh, boy.
0: People in Detroit saying maybe you just get rid of Dan Campbell. We could have just held on to Ben Johnson, right?
1: Yeah.
0: You had some offensive coordinators in the early stages of the Nick Sirianni era where why couldn't we just have held on to Kellen Moore, the offensive coordinator who was running stuff on our Super Bowl season, and then it looks so terrible when Brian Johnson takes over, and they've kind of gone back and forth on bright offensive coordinator, successful year, not so bright offensive coordinator, not so successful year. That's not going to happen. What I will say is it would be wild for Carolina to fire Dave Canales after hiring the guy, doing a good in bringing Brad Idzik aboard as your play caller, having the wherewithal to hand over the reins to Idzik, which I think he deserves credit for. I don't think that's going to happen. That's just not how it works. I will say, is there going to be a team that bucks that trend? Will there ever be a team that actually does decide, I actually am going to do that. I'm going to be the innovator in this space.
1: I think it would need to be a situation of opposites to where the head coach would need to be a defensive coordinator. And then, or vice versa, either the, you know, offensive coordinator, defensive coordinator dynamic, because I think that you would still look at it, no matter what, people are still going to say, well, Dave Canales still had a heavy hand in what was going on. So offensive coordinator to offensive coordinator, you say, hey, Canales can bring in another guy, groom him just like he did Ben Johnson, to whereas if this was a defensive coach, then I think you have a real situation. And I think we could see that happening. Like, you know, let's just say if the Texans' offense was killing it, but their defense was not, then they may say, all right, you know, D'Amico, we love you, but we're going to make sure our offensive coordinator doesn't leave the building. So I could see that happening. I just think it would have to be opposites.
0: And I think you would have had to have experienced a Sean McDermott-like stall out.
1: Mm-hmm.
0: Because Sean won a ton of games in Buffalo. They couldn't get to the Super Bowl for a litany of reasons, but they couldn't get there. And you kept the offensive coordinator from the team that also had a play in not being able to get you over the hump, right? But you kept him because the regular season numbers did look very good. He was still pretty green as an offensive coordinator in Buffalo specifically, working with Josh Allen. But there's going to be a team that decides that, and they're going to be smarter than everybody else. And, well, this is the reason we're really winning. It's this young kid in the organization, and we're going to fire the guy that won 11 games on an escalator of improvement. There's going to be somebody that keeps Ben Johnson and fires Dan Campbell. That's going to happen. I don't think it will be in this specific instance firing Dave Canales, who, by the way, he's done a good job. I don't want to fire Dave, to be completely honest with you, right? Like, we're 4 games in. We've played some bad defenses. I just see people having that conversation. I'm bringing that conversation to the airwaves. I also think we're probably a little too ahead of our skis, even if it is interesting.
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18: 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Still with a whole lot to get to, talking about the race, talking about the Carolina Panthers, some Hornets news to get to, and of course you can hit us up with all of your thoughts on the WFNZ text line, 704-570-9610. We would love to hear from you. But again, the reason for the season, the reason we are here live today and tomorrow, is the Bank of America 400 coming up this weekend as the NASCAR Cup Series playoffs continue. And right now joining us is the driver of the number 7 Chevy for Spire Motorsports. He is a 3-time NASCAR Cup Series winner, including the reigning Coca-Cola 600 winner, back in Charlotte for Sunday's Bank of America 400. Let's welcome in Daniel Suarez on the FNZ hotline. Daniel, I appreciate you, man. How are you?
19: I'm doing great, my friend. How are you doing?
18: Doing excellent. I love being here. Can't wait for the race this weekend. I know you probably feel the exact same. I got to ask you, you know, you've got a lot going on right now. You won the Coke 600 here in Charlotte back in May. You know, arguably the biggest victory of your Cup Series career. When you come back to a track where you've had that kind of success, does it give you a mental advantage? And how much can you carry over from that winning setup into this Sunday's race?
19: Yeah, I mean, it's always exciting, you know, to come back to a racetrack as the last time winner, especially the Coca-Cola 600, right? Like, to me, it's one of the biggest races of the year, if not the biggest to me, you know, being a Coca-Cola racing family member. And it just meant a lot, you know. That was a special race. I've been fast. I was fast, super fast, several years back in the or Colas 600, we were not able to get it done. But this year was our year. So super happy for that. And now coming back for the first time back in the Oval, it's exciting. And obviously, you know, we always want to evolve as a team. So I guarantee you that if we come back with exactly the same thing that we had in the Colas 600, we wouldn't be competitive enough. So we have to continue to evolve, and that's what we've been trying to do.
18: So you mentioned what a great year it's been. It has been. Last year you finished 29th in points with your former team. Now you're a race winner. You're in the top 16 of the point standings. You're sitting at 14th. What changed? Was it the new equipment and the new people around you, or did changing teams just rejuvenate you personally? What do you attribute it to?
19: I just decided to start pushing harder. No, I'm just kidding. I mean, it's just many things, man. It's really hard for people to understand the amount of things that change when you change a team. It changes everything. The culture, leadership, the structure, the system, and also, you know, this is the reality of business, not just in sports, but in business, that there is a lot of politics involved, and a lot of things that you have to be in the right place at the right time. And I knew that, you know, I was super happy at Trackhouse for many years. But also I knew that, that the end was coming, you know, last year or the last couple of years, really. And also I saw something inspire that I haven't seen in many teams in the past, which is a lot of fast growth for several years in a row. So I wanted to be part of that, and there is a lot of great people in Inspire More Sports, it's been amazing. I'm so happy that the decision was right, and it's not just me saying it, but now, you know, we can prove it with the results.
18: Daniel, I get a lot of serious characters in these interviews, especially in the NASCAR world, but you seem like a fun guy. Like, you're cracking jokes. I mean, you seem like a fun dude. What do you do outside of racing when you're not focused on driving and, you know, what you've got to do for a living? How do you have fun? What do you do?
19: Man, I just try to enjoy my time, you know, I'm very serious when it's time to be serious. I'm a very difficult person sometimes to deal with when it's time to be like that. I know how to have a good time, you know. You have to have a little bit of everything. I love spending time with my family. Family is everything to me, especially because my family is not, well, my direct family, mom, dad, sisters, they're not here in the United States with me. They're in Mexico. So, you know, sometimes you appreciate the people that you love even more when you don't get to see them very often. Obviously, I have my wife here, Julia, and our new son, Otto, here, and it's amazing. But sometimes you miss those family times. So, it's very good, you know, spend time with family and to work in cars. I love working on cars. That's also one of my hobbies. I'm very blessed, man, to race cars for a living and to have the family and the health that we all have.
18: Well, I got to point out, though, you said you like working on cars. That's not as prominent or as common as it used to be for a very long time in this sport. And you've got a team full of talented guys, I'm sure, with a whole lot of great technology. Like, how much are you in there, you know, turning wrenches and being a part of that? Do they let you do that? I mean, what's your role there? Do you participate?
19: Not really in the race car, because we have people,
18: right,
19: we have an amazing group of mechanics that they do that. But if you go to my house, I have a shop, you know, and I work in my own cars. I'm very big into classic cars. So my dad, actually, I grew up in a shop. My dad is a mechanic. My dad has a restoration shop. So for me, that's normal. I guarantee you that I'm probably one of the few drivers NASCAR today that know how to work in cars.
18: Yeah,
19: it's not very common nowadays. I feel like in our life I was born in a different generation, you know, because I just know how to work on cars very, very good.
18: What's your favorite car? You said you have classic cars. What's your favorite car?
19: Yeah, so I'm very big. My dad, My dad is very well known for restoring early Beetles and buses, you know, the Volkswagen.
18: Oh, yeah.
19: So those are my favorites. With that being said, one of my favorites is also the Chevy 57 Bel Air. To me, that's the coolest car ever. I just love classics. I think classics are amazing.
18: That's awesome. We got Daniel Suarez with Aspire Motorsports, 14th in the playoff NASCAR standings right now, ahead of the Bank of America 400 coming up on Sunday. You mentioned it. You came to America from Monterrey, Mexico, chasing a dream in a sport where, you know, very few people, I think, had followed your path. Now you're a Cup Series winner. You're a former National Series champ. You won the Coke 600. You know, how much have you grown the fandom of the sport back home, and what would young Daniel Suarez think of where you are right now?
19: Yeah, I mean, it's, you know, when I was trying to come into the United States to race in NASCAR, I would say 9 out of 10 people were telling me that it was going to be very hard or impossible for a Mexican driver to be successful in NASCAR. And I didn't know that. I didn't understand why they were saying that. And now I'm very, very proud that that didn't stop me from continuing to follow this dream. Because now we have created a path for future generations, not just from Mexico, but from Latin America. And I'm very proud to have been a small part of that. And I really hope that we can continue to build that platform to continue to bring talent from everywhere in the world, not just drivers, but mechanics, engineers, pit crew members. Because I think it's very important. You know, diversity is something that is beautiful and it's very important everywhere you go. So, I'm just the lucky one that got to be one of the first ones.
18: All right, a couple quick things we'll get you out of here. For the first time since 2017, NASCAR is going to run this Charlotte Fall race on the traditional oval instead of the Roval. You're obviously, I think, pretty happy about that, given what happened back in May, I'm sure. But from a driver's perspective, which layout produces better racing, and do you think NASCAR made the right decision here?
19: Listen, man, I love racing in ovals. I think ovals are amazing, especially Charlotte Motor Speedway. I think is one of the best mile and a half that we have. But the Roval also was very unique, you know, one of a kind. And I love racing in the Roval. So I'm going to miss it. I personally am going to miss the Roval, even though I have won in the Oval. But I also think that changes are good, you know. Sometimes you have to spice it up a little bit and make adjustments. So I'm really looking forward to racing the Oval again because, like I said, it's one of the best ovals that we have in the schedule. So looking forward to that.
18: All right, last thing. NASCAR's returned to the Chase format this season after years of elimination-style playoffs. As somebody who has competed under both systems, which one do you prefer? Do you think that the current format does a better job of rewarding the best driver over an entire season?
19: I do think so. Listen, I enjoy the previous format a lot. I won a championship with that format, and I think that it's amazing. It's very intense, high intensity, and you have to be very, very precise. With that being said, sometimes, you know, a champion, it means that you're a champion throughout the year, not throughout one race, in my opinion. So I believe that this new format is more in line with crowning a real champion, in my opinion. So, and listen, that doesn't mean that it's just a different way to get there. And I believe that this new format is a little bit more difficult to actually, you know, be able to get it by consistency, by results, and all these different things.
18: Daniel Suarez, reigning champ of the Coke 600, driver of the number 7 Chevy Camaro for Spire Motorsports, joining us on the FNZ hotline ahead of this weekend's Bank of America 400. Daniel, great stuff. We appreciate you. Good luck this weekend, and hopefully we can do it again down the road.
19: Thank you, my friend. Have a great one.
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1: The official home sports leader.
3: I'm not sure any single school can generate enough revenue outside of Notre Dame, maybe, can generate enough to keep everybody else whole. So, like, if you're Rutgers or Maryland, you know, how much money would North Carolina or Florida State or one of these schools have to bring in order to keep everybody at the same level and actually increase their payday? So I'm not even sure the check is there for everybody else. And you know, I've seen people online. Great. Welcome to Starkville, where North Carolina is taking on Mississippi State for fifth place in the SEC.
4: Fifth?
3: You know, and that might be overstating it. Seventh place. Tenth place.
4: It's the Adam Gold Show. I am Adam Gold. That was Brian Murphy from yesterday. Victoria producing the program. Canes, Canucks, Lenovo Center tonight. $2 hot dog night. First of all, it was suggested down the hall that $2 hot dog so they could convince people to come because it's Vancouver. Oh. Here's the thing. The game's going to be a sellout.
5: Yeah.
4: I don't know. Maybe it's because it's $2 hot dog night, but nobody knew about that ahead of time.
5: Yeah, and Vancouver, they're turning things around. Like,
4: yeah, but people live in Vancouver, not a huge draw. But you know who is a huge draw? The Hurricanes.
5: Oh.
4: The Hurricanes are a huge draw.
5: EJ.
4: EJ Raddick, who's not going to be in the building, and we're going to talk to him in a second. But $2 hot dog night, we talked about this last hour. To the best of my knowledge, there is no limit to how many $2 hot dogs you can buy. I mean, theoretically, you can say, I want 50 hot dogs.
5: Yes, as long as that one has 50 of them.
4: Which would cost you $100. That's math.
5: Right. It is good math.
4: And there's no bulk discount.
5: Right.
4: You don't get 50 hot dogs for $80. So you
5: but keep in mind tax, because that's going to add another.
4: I don't know how it works. But for all we know, the state legislature will suspend it. So here's the other thing. Have some courtesy for the people behind you in line. Don't get 10 when the people behind you, what if you buy up all the hot dogs?
5: I know.
4: Have some courtesy for your fellow Caniacs. EJ Raddick, First Shift, NHL Network, joins us on the Adam Gold Show. How many $2 hot dogs would you buy? Were you at a game as a fan?
6: Well, I mean, it would probably depend on where I was. Like, if I was in Montreal, that number could be higher. Because in Montreal, they have, you know, the hot dogs that they're smaller. And they got the toasted bun and the whole thing. So, I mean, you're looking at maybe, you know, more than maybe 4, 5, 6. But, you know, in anywhere else, I would say 2 would suffice. And, I feel like we're part of, like, some kind of, like, Regents class or something, you know, for math. If you have the hot dogs are $2 each and you have 50 hot dogs, that's 100. How much does it cost?
4: Right.
6: So, anyway.
4: And you were splitting if you were splitting the bill, if you were going to have two friends Venmo you, never mind. Real quick,
6: that's right.
4: Have you been to a game at Prudential Center yet this year to catch the Devils?
6: No.
4: Okay, because they have a hot dog from a place called Rutt's Hut at Prudential Center this year, and I am seriously considering having somebody go to a game and send me a hot dog.
6: Okay.
4: From Rutt's Hut.
6: Well, listen, if you need me to help you out with that, let me know. I mean, I don't know the shipping; it's probably going to lose something translation for you, but. You know, why not just make the trip up here when the Canes come in?
4: That's a good point. It's a good, I'll have to file that and see if I can get it past the counting. All right, EJ Raddick, let's talk about the first week of the season. Are the Rangers the biggest surprise to you so far?
6: They're not the biggest surprise to me. I mean, I think that the division outside of Carolina and Washington, I thought were the best two teams on paper in the division. After that, I think a lot of those teams are, you know, they all have plus and minuses. But for me, I had the Rangers as 3
4: Okay.
6: Because they have the best goalie in the world.
4: Okay.
6: They have a really good coach who I thought last year, you know, it didn't go well for the Devils, but I thought they defended as a team better. And, you know, someone pointed this out to me the other day. Like, after they won the Winter Classic game last year, beating Florida, they were a point out of a playoff spot. And then Shesterkin and Fox got hurt and, you know, just got away from them. But I do like what they did in the offseason. I mean, the pairing of Durzi and Pettersson, you know, behind a healthy Adam Fox and Gavrikov, and then the kid Albert Schmitz is a good player already at 18, and Brendan Schneider. I mean, that's three nice pairs of defensemen. They're fleeter of foot on defense.
4: Mm-hmm.
6: I think up front they've got a little more definition to their group, a little more depth to their group. I think Lafreniere is primed for a really good season there. I think he's going to take off this year. I just like his 200-foot game. I think it's better than it's ever been. So, you know, I think the Rangers will be more competitive this year. Now, you know, when it gets down to the brass tacks, can they beat Carolina in the playoffs? I don't think so. You know, are they going to have trouble with Washington? Probably. I think those two teams play on Friday night. So we'll see, but I'm not surprised necessarily that they're playing well because, again, Shesterkin is such a difference maker. Not only the way that he stops the puck, but he handles the puck so well. He did score the first goal of their franchise, 101-year franchise history of the Rangers the other night, and then he had an assist. But he handles the puck well, and I think you have to plan for that against the Rangers. I always say in life you should do everything with purpose.
4: Mm-hmm.
6: And certainly in a hockey game you should do things with purpose. And that means if you're going to dump the puck in, you've got to do that with purpose and keep it away from him so he can't just quickly move the puck out of the zone. So I'm not all that surprised. We'll see if they can keep it up. But the division, you know, really after the two teams at the top, I think is pretty competitive. And all those teams have pluses and minuses.
4: Let me ask you about a team that has not been off to a good start. I mean, again, it's so early, it's almost pointless to talk about good starts and bad starts. I thought, and I still kind of do, that the Devils will be the third team based on some of the pieces that they have added. And I think their goaltending, I mean, it's obviously a question mark, but I feel like as long as they don't ask too much of Jake Allen and their defense holds up, I think they could be very good. Obviously, Jack Hughes must stay healthy. We can ask AJ Molesko what she thinks of that. But I really like the Devils, but they are not off to the greatest start. It's only been three games. What are your thoughts on them? And then we can all contemplate the Ruts Hut hot dog.
6: That's right. The Ruts Hut thing is the difference maker for the Devils. It's competitive. I like some of the things they did in the off season, but when your goaltending is that big a question mark, I mean, like, you know, we've had this conversation about the Canes in past years where I wasn't as big a believer in certain goaltenders they had there, but they had such a strong team in front of that goaltender that, like, you know, they could get by until they couldn't, you know, in the playoffs in moments, right? And it wasn't always the goalie, but, you know, that's the past now. For the Devils, you know, I don't think they have, like, a really strong defensive team that can survive not having a good goaltender. So, you know, I guess Sonny Mehta comes in there, he's his first year GM. You know, he doesn't want to blow his brains out in terms of, trading away a lot of assets for Connor Hellebuck. But I think you do run the risk of losing the room if this continues to be a problem. Like, the general manager is expected to fix problems. The Devils clearly have a problem in goal. I mean, Jake Allen is very comfortable being a number two and playing 25 games behind a good number one. They've had Nico Daws in their system for quite a while, and they should know kind of where he's at as a goalie, and I guess they're going to give him this opportunity. But, like, you know, they're 1-2. You end up at 2-5 at some point, and, you know, now it just starts to get louder. I mean, I agree with you. It's so early in the season. because the players always know the problem. So, right. You know, we'll see if they what they decide to do. And they got the kid they picked up from Dallas, and I, you know, from their system. And I think they picked him up on waivers. And I think they're going to have to give that kid some games and see if he can play. I mean, that's what I would do if I was them, because they made a point to pick him up. They liked his AHL numbers. I think you got to put him in games and let him play and see if he can play in this league.
4: It worked out for the Hurricanes last year with Brandon Bussey, just the waiver claim. And we just passed the one-year anniversary of that, the 5th. Today is the 8th, so 3 days ago was the one-year anniversary of claiming Brandon Bussey off waivers. E.J. Raddick, NHL Network, is joining us here on the Adam Gold Show at E.J. Raddick underscore NHL. Tonight's Hurricanes opponent, the Vancouver Canucks, they have I wonder what this year will be like. I mean, I know they've scored a lot of goals and given up a ton of goals so far through four games. But I wonder, with all of last year's angst about not only Quinn Hughes, who was ultimately traded, but Elias Pettersson, everything, all the drama that has been around this franchise now for several years, especially around Pettersson, I wonder if that will relax them to the point where they can simply have a better season. Because I think the West is open for anybody at the bottom of that conference stepping in and making a run in a playoff spot.
6: Well, just first thing, just to finish up the Devils thing, Remy Poirier is the goalie name they picked up from the AHL team, just because I don't want him to be a nameless, faceless guy from the AHL. I'll be curious to see when he plays, but that's the guy's name.
4: Okay.
6: As for the Canucks, I think, you know, they are going in a much better direction. They had some really good players out there over the last several years. When Demko was healthy, they could be a really competitive team. You know, the first year Rick Tocchet was there, Jim Rutherford made a concerted effort to fix the defense, something he decided it was not worth doing while Bruce Boudreau was the coach, which I didn't think was very fair to Bruce Boudreau, who clearly Jim Rutherford did not want as the coach in Vancouver, but did not have enough of the intestinal fortitude to tell the owner that, so he figured he would just undermine the team by not filling out the roster properly. All that being said, you know, they have had to move on from Miller and Hughes and some others. I think the fact that Jim and that group is out of there is a huge benefit, because now they move forward, I think, with someone in Ryan Johnson who has a real plan. And, you know, the thing I like about what they've done out there is they went out, you know, they've made a statement internally, and the Manny Malhotra is the coach. It's like, you know, we have a philosophy on how we want to play, and we want to play hard every night. And they went out and they picked up Brendan Gallagher, who was at the end of a meaningless, you know, acquisition. But it's the kind of move that Bill Zito made when he picked up Patrick Hornquist in Florida as one of his very first transactions. And the message was going to be sent that, you know, we are going to work hard day to day to day, every practice, every game. We are going to make an effort to play and practice hard and play with purpose and have a plan. And so Brendan Gallagher will hold guys accountable in practice and will play hard during the games. He will give them everything he has at this late stage of his career. And they have a couple of players like that sprinkled into their lineup. So this is not the time of the year that you really want to play a team like that, because they are excited to be there. They are going to play hard every night. They're a thinner group, but they are not beaten down by the losses and the long season. So, you know, they will come in. They will compete hard tonight. Obviously, Carolina has a better team. They should win the game. But I do think they're moving in the right direction in Vancouver. Elias Pettersson apparently has kind of, you know, bought into to what they're trying to do there, which is a huge plus, because, I mean, he's on this long contract that's pretty expensive contract. And although probably, you know, less problematic than it was because the prices and the salaries have changed in this league. But, you know, they're a team that I think is going to be moving in the right direction. They have a lot of holes to kind of fill as they move forward. But I really like the idea of sending that message early on that, like, hey, we're going to acquire people here that are going to hold everyone accountable. And we're going to play,
8: you know, this is going to be who we are as a franchise moving forward. So I think there are good days ahead down the road for the Canucks, but it's going to take some time.
4: Yeah, Paul Cotter is off to an amazing start with 4 goals.
8: Yeah.
4: He'll likely get traded, but that's fine. He becomes an asset that might give you, bring you back something real in return. And Marco Rossi, who was a very good player, albeit a small center with Minnesota, he was part of the return in the Quinn Hughes trade, and we haven't probably seen the best of Zeev Bouim yet. But they do have some good pieces in Vancouver, no doubt about it. Final thing, very quickly. Edmonton scored a whole bunch of goals. Is that the Mike Babcock effect, or is that, you know, Connor McDavid, Leon Draisaitl, Evan Bouchard has been off to an amazing start? What do you make of what Edmonton has done for the first couple games?
8: Well, I think Mike will have an impact as the season goes on, but right now,

0: those are all nice plans until you get in the game and you need those guys to, you know, you need those guys to score. And so you lean on them. Right now, I think they've had to lean on them because of the injuries. And they have really responded. I mean, they needed to get off to a good start for a variety of reasons. Most importantly, they have not gotten off to a good start in each of the last 3 years. And they have been a slow starting group there. And with what's gone on around the team and with Mike there, there are going to be people who are going to be out for Mike Babcock. You know, that's a longer discussion. But the bottom line is, by getting off to a good start, and, you know, those first two games were rocky, but they got 3 out of 4 points. And then beating Seattle, going in and beating Anaheim, you know, by getting off to a good start, the noise is lower. It's less.
1: Right.
0: And that's good news for everybody involved there. And hopefully they get some guys back from injury. And, you know, we'll see how things go there. But, you know, I do think it's funny because Mike has said all the right things in terms of, you know, we need to fill out these roles and guys need to play more. And, like, go down the list. I mean, I'm sure that, you know, Todd McClellan said that and when he was there. And Dave Tippett and Ken Hitchcock and all the guys, Jay Woodcroft and Chris Knobloch, they all said it.
1: Yeah.
0: But one thing to say it, and it's another thing to actually make it happen on a game-to-game situation, because those guys are such great players and they drive things so much and they're so important to that team that, you know, everybody gets thrown back to that because you're trying to win games on a night-to-night basis.
1: Now, Vancouver, in their opener, Vancouver beat them in overtime 6-5. They have a 9 spot on the board in the win that was at Vancouver, 9-7. Wow, tonight could be just an absolute blast. And they have the 5-2 win at Anaheim as well. EJ Raddick, NHL Network, first shift at EJ Raddick _NHL. I will talk to you soon. I'll let you know if I need you to ship me a Rutz Hut Ripper.
0: And listen, get a couple of those $2 dogs and send them my way as well.
1: All right, you got it. We'll exchange. Appreciate your time, man.
0: See ya.
1: All right, EJ Raddick, NHL Network here on the Adam Gold Show. So I was trying to think who sent me the news story that the Devils would be selling. There's a Rutz Hut stand now at Prudential Center. And EJ's right. Maybe I do a road game in New Jersey, go up, cover the game, and spend, you know, however, it's probably not $2 rippers at Rutz Hut, but they are absolutely worth whatever the cost.
2: I keep hearing great things. Apparently, I need to try Montreal's hot dogs, too.
1: Rod just talked
2: about how great they are.
1: Right.
2: So.
1: Oh, and, you know, we haven't played the Jordan Martinook. I'm not sure we're going to have time for it. But Martinook also talked about it. I didn't realize that Montreal was hugely known for their hot dogs.
2: I didn't either.
1: I was unaware.
2: Yeah.
1: But apparently it is definitely a thing.
2: It's a thing.
1: All right, we're going to take a break. Thanks to EJ Raddick of NHL Network, Canes in Vancouver tonight. We'll come back. We'll talk a little Panthers football and the next opponent, which happens to be Philadelphia. And they right now are
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6: Oh, and part of that was COVID. Right. Nobody's picking COVID.
7: COVID was a great one.
6: Yeah.
7: Look, if you had invested in Zoom.
6: Oh, that was a good year.
7: Yes. You had a good year during COVID.
6: Yep.
8: The Adam Gold Show.
7: Show. I'm Adam Gold, Victoria, producing the program. Panthers are off this week. We talked a little bit about Bryce Young yesterday, talked about where the Panthers are. I know there's a lot of people who are very optimistic about the rest of the season, and you should be based on everything that we know that has gone down this year. If you think about where the Panthers are, the injuries that they have had to deal with, the fact that they are 2-2. Granted, they have not played the greatest set of defenses in the National Football League, but you still have to go out and perform, and they have performed offensively at a high level. Cleveland's defense is very good, and that was very much a game that Carolina could have, maybe should have won. I mean, to me, the reason why Carolina lost the game wasn't their offense. It was that you really couldn't handle Deshaun Watson's running. That was what hurt Carolina the most about the Browns. It's a game they probably should have won. Had the lead late, lost it because Watson, and then Carolina could not pick up the first downs necessary to give themselves a real chance to even tie it with a field goal. I think they could have tied it with a field goal. And they are going in, and that also is what hurt them against Chicago as much as anything. Caleb Williams' ability to make plays with his legs. Now, there was a lot of things that hurt Carolina against Chicago defensively. But, man, if they could have just contained Caleb Williams, it would have changed everything about that game. And Jalen Hurts could be a problem when you're playing Philadelphia. Not this week, obviously. Panthers are off. And Philadelphia will play at Jacksonville this week, which Jacksonville is very good. Maybe you'll hear from them in top five, bottom five in about an hour. Jacksonville is legit. But Philadelphia has so many issues. They have injury problems throughout. DeVonta Smith isn't practicing. He's hurt. Saquon Barkley hurt his hamstring last week. I mean, when you saw him pull up, that ain't a guy who's going to play this week. So two of their biggest offensive weapons are out. They've got tight end problems. They've got defense issues. They have offensive line issues. And then add to all of that, and I said this the other day, their best player, Lane Johnson, the right tackle. And I say that knowing that they have Saquon Barkley and DeVonta Smith and Jalen Hurts and some incredible players on the defensive line. Lane Johnson's their best player. And he announced his retirement. I think it was Monday of this week.
6: Yeah.
7: So he hadn't. I think he's played through the first handful of games,
6: yeah.
7: Right? But he said he has going through some mental health struggles, and I'm not going to play it, and because we don't need to play Stephen A. Smith criticizing Lane Johnson for retiring when he retired, not for retiring, but for when he retired, for saying, most times in these cases, your mental health issues would make this decision before the season. This hits close to home for me based on recent events, and I'm just going to leave it at that. Mental health struggles, however they manifest, whatever is causing them, is not something to be treated like a knee injury. It's not a torn bicep. It's not a sprained ankle. It is a major, major concern because we can't see it. So, and I'm going to give Stephen A. a pass here, which is something I don't often do when we talk about these things. But when every day it is your job to come up with a hot take, and that's Stephen A.'s job, sometimes you hot take the wrong thing. So rather than criticize Lane Johnson for the timing that he chose to step away from the NFL, I mean, to me, it would just be better to say, I hope that he's okay. I hope that everything works out for him.
6: Mm-hmm.
7: And if he can get his, what did Marshawn Lynch call it? If he can get his mentals in order.
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11: Fourth and one, handoff under center, goes to the running back, Walker. Runs laterally, 40, far sideline, 50, chase to the 40, down the sideline, 30, 20, 10, 5, touchdown! 60-yard touchdown run! And the Chiefs have gone up early in the third, 20-7! The electrifying Kenneth Walker!
12: Allen throws to Shakir with the head of steam at the 10, racing far side 5, into the end zone, touchdown Shakir! Quick pass down the line, the third touchdown of the game for Josh Allen, and the Bills go back in front 27-21.
13: Dart gets the snap, he'll hand it off, Scadaboo angling left, turns the corner and walks into the end zone. Touchdown Giants, a cartwheel and a
11: Shotgun snap, 44 Seattle. He's hit as he drops back. The ball free. Picked up by Nwosu. Running down the side, 30, 20, 10, 5. Touchdown! Seattle has scored on another turnover. And that will seal it, it seems, right now for the Seahawks in Super Bowl 60.
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15: We welcome you to the start of week number 5 in the National Football League as the Dallas Cowboys host the Tampa Bay Buccaneers on Thursday Night Football. 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I'm Scott Graham, welcoming you to Thursday Night Football here on Westwood One. And tonight, the Dallas Cowboys and the Tampa Bay Buccaneers get together. For Tampa Bay, this has been a nightmarish start to the season, sitting at 0-4 right now and with tough opponents coming up and their quarterback out of the lineup. The other side for the Dallas Cowboys, after a season-opening loss in New York against the Giants, a big victory last week coming from behind at Houston to get back to 2-2. Where things stand inside their division right now, that was needed. This one might be even more so tonight. For more, we head out to AT&T Stadium. We'll welcome in the two guys calling tonight's action, Kevin Kugler and Ryan Harris. Guys?
16: Well, Scott, you have two teams at the quarter point of this season, and neither team has good answers to the questions that plague them at the quarter point in the season. For the Dallas Cowboys, there is no question this offense is clicking. Dak Prescott, CeeDee Lamb, George Pickens, all on the same page. They're putting up yardage and points. But the problem is, Ryan, the Dallas defense is also allowing yardage and points. They're allowing a passer rating of 122.7, the worst in the National Football League. They have the third worst total defense, the second worst rush defense. You've got to outscore teams with the way the Dallas defense is playing.
17: In North America and South America, they were playing like that. I mean, this is a team that you would rather have it that way as a team where you can make some adjustments defensively, but you know your offense can score. So that's a lot of confidence that the Cowboys have. But defensively, the Cowboys have to make more plays, and it starts with making tackles. This is the worst tackling Cowboys defense I have seen in years, and that's something that they can change tonight and will make a huge difference overall.
16: The Tampa Bay Buccaneers came in to this season with expectations to win the South. They fell just a game short last year. They're bucking history. They're 0-4. There's only been one 0-4 team to ever make the playoffs, the Chargers in 1992. All four losses by one possession, and the opposite is the situation with Tampa Bay. Their defense has been solid.
17: Yep.
16: But their offense, now without Baker Mayfield, who's still out with the thumb injury, they have really struggled to put up points in a point-scoring league.
17: Well, and they feel confident today. Talking to coaches before on the field, they were thrilled about Jalen Daniels and what he showed. They said they need to make some corrections. He had two interceptions, but that young man can play. A rookie in his first start, now getting his second start. It's on the road, a little less distractions, and he's got some good weapons. So to me, Bucky Irving has to help. The best way to help your quarterback is to get your running back going. And for Tampa Bay, they've got the defense to win games, but they have to close in those final moments.
16: And you would think that getting that running game going would help them in one of their weakest areas, which is the red zone, second worst in the NFL. 5 touchdowns in 12 trips. If you get the running game going, maybe you can start to turn that around a little bit.
17: And penalties are a big issue in that red zone for Tampa Bay, and something that whether you get the run game going or you're making passes, if you keep going backwards after making plays, not only do you give the defense the play that you want to run, but now you got to go back and try and do it from further away. So they have to stay on schedule, take care of the football, and it'll be a tight game in the fourth quarter.
16: For Dallas, they averaged the fourth most points per drive in the National Football League through four games since 2000. They're averaging almost 3.5 points per drive. This team is really putting up points. They have to win games because their defense has been a sieve.
17: Well, I don't think Dak Prescott cares. He wants to play well. He's playing, I think, the best football from last year and this year of his career, and he wants to get a big win for the home crowd.
16: They get a boost tonight. All-Pro guard Tyler Smith returns after off-season thumb surgery. 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Scott?
15: All right, thanks very much, guys. 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
18: 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I'm not sure, Bone, it's not a double-digit win season at Wake.
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15: Well, thanks very much, Eli. Thursday Night Football getting underway tonight. Week 5 getting underway tonight with the Buccaneers taking on the Cowboys at AT&T Stadium. Tampa Bay, as you know, and the guys talked about at the top, lost Baker Mayfield, their quarterback, to a dislocated thumb. That meant that Jalen Daniels got a start last week and will start again this week. His start last week, the earliest for an undrafted rookie free agent quarterback since the merger, if you exclude teams in the strike season. Daniels, as you would assume, going into a primetime game in Dallas, is pretty excited.
25: When I'm going into this game, I'm thinking play free, go out there, play with passion, and fire the troops up. Go out there and play confident. I think that the more confident you are, the more everybody is able to feed off that, and everybody notices that type of confidence. So, like when we talk about when things aren't going right, the more you're able to stay confident, the guys see that because it's the game of football. You're bound to make a mistake at some point, and it's not about the mistake you make. It's about being able to bounce back from it. So stay confident, stay poised, and go out there and have fun.
15: Dak Prescott's got a lot of receivers that he can choose from, or at least two stud receivers he can choose from. Last week he got an opportunity to do just that. C.D. Lamb with 17 receptions on 21 targets against Houston, including 189 yards and a game-winning touchdown. The other wide receiver is George Pickens. There's only two players in football since the beginning of last year who have more games with 75 or more receiving yards than George Pickens. That would be JSN and Puka Nacua. I talked with George this week and asked during the game, in the middle of facing a team that has to deal with a pick your poison of two wide receivers, what's going through his head and what's his role while C.D. Lamb is going off?
26: Kind of just step back and just let him cook, because most of the times of those targets, I'm getting double teamed or I'm literally taking maybe two or three guys out of the picture frame, which is what I love, because if you can get a 50-yard gain with nobody around you, we'll take that all the way until we get to week 18. We'll definitely take that. So I definitely like it a lot. And like you said, pick your poison. You can't really choose which one you want to guard.
15: as a receiver, you've had games like that. You haven't had 21 targets, but you've had games like that where you're just in a rhythm. What's that like as you get into that spot where it's like, all right, I feel literally like I can get open every time and Dak can come to me at any time?
26: Yeah, definitely. It's a great feeling. I feel like it's one of those feelings like the basketball players say, like the night they drop like 60 or 70, the bucket just looks so bigger than what they actually are shooting on. So it's kind of like that theory, just in terms of the zones are there, you're open in the zone, the Q's finding you when it's man coverage, he's giving you an opportunity. So it's definitely a hot streak moment, and all you can do, honestly, while you're in that moment is just keep going.
15: Everybody handles a short week in their own way, whether it's early in the season, later in the season. Does that make it different? How do you handle getting ready on short notice?
26: Just definitely the details. I feel like when it's a short week, that's the one gray area everybody's not looking at. They're more worried about, am I going to make it to the game, or am I going to be locked in the game just because of a short week, because their schedule is so used to Sunday. You know what I mean? So when you get thrown off a little bit to your routine that you're used to, the details is definitely going to be the matching point for whatever unit brings that out. I feel like we're already working on the details, so we should be good.
15: You don't see this team all the time. This is not like a divisional game on a Thursday, so I'm guessing film study kind of gets compressed this week too?
26: Yeah, a little bit of film study compressed. Knowing actually the type of defensive coordinator they have, that kind of comes into play on a short week too, because you can't watch as much film. So you got to kind of know what the guy has liked to do over a course of years. So we've kind of been doing that, but it's definitely going to be mano a mano still when you get out there. So
15: what do you see from them on film as a defense?
26: Super, super young, I feel like. I feel like it's a lot of new guys, let alone with a lot of pieces mixed around a lot. I feel like the Bucks like to have a guy at one position that they draft and then put him somewhere else in their defense. That's not his normal position, but he can also play it. So a lot of mixed around guys, yeah.
15: We're talking with Cowboys wide receiver George Pickens. You had a year last year, just a superb year for a wide receiver, for any wide receiver anywhere in the NFL. You were doing it in a place that you liked being in with the Dallas Cowboys. Did any of that change you last year? Did any of that help your growth? Was there a change in you because of that season?
26: I'd definitely say for the better, yes. Because when you're doing good and you feel like you're doing good as a team and as an offense, I feel like last year we was like one of the top offenses as well too. So when you kind of got that feeling, you kind of are looking at the next thing, which is like kind of what we've talked about this year, the Gotti and the bigger persona of what we can become. And I felt that the same way. So I feel like definitely changed me for the better in terms of looking at the bigger picture of things.
15: One of the things that people can say about a player that is one of the highest compliments you can pay, your coach said it about you. Everybody came in and said, oh, look, 21 targets for CD. And your coach said, and George was the guy who had the biggest smile on his face and was the guy who was firing his teammates up the most after that was done. I mean, that's a selfless approach. Aren't wide receivers supposed to be divas? Aren't you guys supposed to be divas?
26: That's what I've heard so long, and it's just like, just a crazy take, but definitely I was one of the first guys that's super happy. I'm still kind of happy over it. We just, like you said, a short week, so you can't dwell on it too long, but super definitely happy, just because it doesn't matter which way or which fashion we get it done. We could have probably blocked two field goals and then won the game, but when we win the game, I'm definitely going to be the first person excited.
15: You and I talked about this last year. Yeah. People got an impression of you in Pittsburgh. You were having a little fun. You were trolling. You were a different persona. And this is more, if anybody knows anything about you from growing up, this is more like who you are. Do you ever regret being that way in Pittsburgh?
26: No, not really. Just because I feel like I think the minutia of the team, that's why I kind of said like my first couple of days in Dallas, like the people in Dallas and the team and the camaraderie is a little different. And then the people in Pittsburgh and their team and their camaraderie is another style. And I feel like I was carrying on their style of how they like their players or how they like their critique their players and how they want them to, you know what I mean? So now it's just more of just being free, playing to a level of where we could also have 300 rushes or with Javonte, just like we were at the Steelers, but we also can throw the ball to me and CD. You know what I mean? It's more of a variety. So definitely a better situation, I feel.
15: George, it's always great talking to you. Really enjoyed our chat. Good luck the rest of the way.
26: I appreciate you.
15: If you look back at George Pickens and his time in Pittsburgh, you probably said, wow, this guy is really different and maybe not the most personable guy that you're ever going to meet. That switch flipped as he got to Dallas. He is a delight and apparently the exact right teammate to have for this wide receiver duo who goes after Tampa Bay, tries to start stacking wins for the Cowboys. Up next in the pregame show, will George be part of what Michael Fabiano wants on your fantasy team this week? 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
1: 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We're joined by Sports Illustrated senior fantasy football analyst Michael Fabiano. Mike, how are you this week?
2: I'm doing well. I'll be doing even better in, 4 hours, assuming my Cowboys can beat the Buccaneers tonight.
1: So let's take fandom out of this for at least a second. But as we take a look at this game, Cowboys heavily favored in this game. And because the Buccaneers are where they are, I'm going to guess that probably, well, that taints your fantasy picture for tonight.
2: Well, I mean, this is a start all your Cowboys and sit most of your Buccaneers night. So you're starting Dak. You're starting Javonte. I mean, CD. George Pickens hasn't been great. You're going to start him. If you need to stream a tight end, Jake Ferguson works. Brandon Aubrey's a must start. And I actually am streaming the Cowboys defense in a couple of leagues, which shows you the difference between real football and fantasy football. But on Tampa Bay side, a lot of people are going to have to play Bucky Irving because you've got two teams on a bye and you may need an RB2 or a flex. Emeka Ogbuka has been one of the biggest disappointments. Part of it is because Jalen Daniels is the quarterback. It's a really good matchup. So if you want to play Ogbuka, I mean, you're really playing Russian roulette there because he has not been what we thought he was going to be so far after 4 weeks.
1: All right, so I'm making a note. I'm starting Drew Pearson tonight. Let's take a look at who we are starting for the rest of the weekend.
2: Oh, man, I could go through so many Cowboys, but I won't. Let's start off with the quarterback, Scott. And Jared Goff, who is a must-start, he is my QB2 this week. I don't know that I've had Goff ranked that high ever. So start him against Arizona. The game total is in the mid-50s. It's going to be a high-scoring game. And start Matthew Stafford. See what I did there? Goff, Stafford, that big trade years ago. Kind of worked for both teams. But Stafford's not been great so far this year. Two games in single digits, two games over 20. Monday night, he goes over 18. And certainly, potentially, in the mid-20s against the Bills. Another game in the mid-50s in terms of the total, and the Bills' defense has given up the fourth most fantasy points to quarterbacks. So start Matthew Stafford. And let's go to the running backs here, and Jalen Warren, who's been very good the last 2 weeks. He's seeing a 50% touch here, which is bananas. Start him against the Colts. And then Emmanuel Wilson, who I told everyone to start last Sunday morning, this is a good matchup against the Niners. They have allowed three running backs to beat them for over 15 points, and Wilson is the featured back because Jadarian Price is on injured reserve and Shaq Charbonnet is not back yet. The wide receivers to start, Michael Wilson, like, he is a must start, folks. If you have Michael Wilson on your team, you have to have him in your lineup because playing the Lions, I mean, it's like Christmas for wide receivers. Start him. Remember what Tet McMillan did to this team last week. And then Carnell Tate, you could start him against the Texans, believe it or not, but this defense has given up the most fantasy points to perimeter receivers this season. That's a far cry from what they were last year.
1: 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We'll listen for you on NFL Fantasy Forecast here on Westwood One this weekend. I'm not holding you responsible for my back-to-back losses, but all bets are off next week.
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1: Listen, Tampa Bay, big weekend of football here on Westwood One, including Baltimore and Atlanta on Sunday night, Buffalo and the LA Rams on Monday night. We also have another London game. Jacksonville taking up residency for the next couple weeks, taking on a Philadelphia Eagles team that has a lot of injuries right now, and their head coach Nick Sirianni is trying to hold the fort.
10: Talked about staying together, locking arms, staying together. Just having each other's backs in a situation. 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And every adversity that I've been in through my life, they're not comfortable at the time, but they produce the most growth.
1: Eagles lost on Sunday morning. They would have their first losing record since 2021. This has been the Thursday Night Football pregame show on Westwood One, sponsored by King's Hawaiian. 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I'll be back at halftime. We're going to talk with Kevin Stefanski, head coach of the Falcons. But up next, we're going to rejoin Kevin Kugler and Ryan Harris at AT&T Stadium. 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
19: Over the right side, has a hold to the 25, down the sideline to the 30, across the 40, breaks a tackle at midfield. He's going to go all the way down the right sideline for a touchdown.
18: Tonight is the Tampa Bay Buccaneers.
20: 1 second, 0 seconds, and that'll do it. And the Buccaneers slipped to 0-4 to start this 2026 campaign in yet another one-possession game. 0-4 while being outscored by 20 points.
18: And the Dallas Cowboys.
21: The ball is knocked down, incomplete. The clock expires. The Cowboys have won the game. The Cowboys have come back. What a win that is.
22: Understanding we got a team coming here winless, how desperate they're going to be, and it's the NFL, and the parity of it, and just knowing that nobody cares about the win that happened last Sunday. It's about what we do now, and we've got to go prove it again.
18: Kickoff is less than 15 minutes away.